0: because I majored in kinesiology. So it was like study of muscle movement.
1: Oh, wow.
0: Yeah. And so I was trying to kind of work my way into the personal training stuff, but it wasn't really working out how I don't know, how I imagined. And so I was like, you know what? Let me join the Marines.
1: The Marines. Was that your first choice? Was the Marines?
0: It was my first choice because in my mind, I was like, well, if I'm gonna join something, it's gonna be the hardest branch. Because I just thought I was this, like, I don't know if I could cuss,
1: You can
0: but
1: cuss.
0: I was gonna say this, I just thought I was this badass woman, you know, watching shows growing up, seeing women kicking butt. Like, that was like what I felt I embodied.
1: That's awesome. That's absolutely wonderful, really, truly. So, what about your parents? Did you tell them that's what you wanted to do before you signed on the dotted line?
0: I told them after I signed up. So I signed up and I was like, I joined the Marines, and they were like, what?
1: How'd that go over?
0: So I think they were surprised, but they ended up being like supportive of it.
1: Nice, very nice. So tell me what it was like for you the moment you got off that bus.
0: So getting off the bus, well, first my heart was pounding even riding up to the spot. Because I knew it was just, you just don't know what to expect. You think it's going to be some type of chaos, but yeah, they basically came onto the bus and just started yelling, get out, get out, get out. And we had to run off, get onto the yellow footprints. And yeah, it's nerve-wracking because it's dark.
1: Right. So they don't want you to know where you're at.
0: Yeah, they don't. They do it on purpose.
1: And so you're standing on those yellow footprints. Did it ever cross your mind that you were standing on the footprints of those before you?
0: I guess I didn't really have time to think about that. Like, all I could think of was just like, what did I get myself into?
1: What was your MOS that you signed up for?
0: So I signed up to be a radio operator. I originally wanted intelligence, but they said that they didn't have it available. So they basically kind of convinced me that radio was cool. And so I was just like, you know what? I'll do it. I just want to be a Marine.
1: So the first week, I'm assuming, is all receiving. Is that right? You're getting your gear, they're going through, doing all the checks and what have you.
0: Yeah, it's really all the first 3 to 4 days is just receiving, getting all your stuff. And yeah, and honestly, these drill instructors weren't they weren't as bad as the ones I received on like
1: Wow.
0: formation day one.
1: They don't want to scare you too soon.
0: Yeah, I guess it was to get you ready.
1: Right. And okay, so you go through your receiving process and then yes, you get to your first formation. Tell me about what that's like. I mean, obviously you had that phone call home, is that right?
0: Yes, I did have the phone call home. I don't think anybody answered though. So
1: Did they say try again or no?
0: no, yeah,
1: Okay, okay.
0: really, yeah, try. Plus, I didn't know. Yeah, I was just like, I'll try once, and then like, if it doesn't work, like, whatever.
1: Right, that's fair. So, all right, you get so your first formation, what's going through your mind?
0: I'm trying to remember what re was going through my mind. I just remember it being very chaotic those first few days, and just so much yelling and screaming and like throwing things and like in my face. And it was definitely a culture shock for everybody. I do think that I feel like I adjusted a little better than most of the girls because I had already been yelled at my whole life. And so this was just a more intense, you know, in my face type of yelling. And so it was definitely a little bit of an adjustment for sure.
1: Do you ever look to your left and to your right and look at these ladies and be like, suck it up?
0: I think a couple of times I did, but I think I was even a little more compassionate about it with them. But then it also depended. There were some girls that just were very like snappy, so I didn't feel bad for those for those girls. It was very, yeah. I mean, everyone's in survival mode, so I understand now why people get so riled up and snappy in those situations. But they were teaching us how to work as a team, even in this type of survival mode environment.
1: Right. Exactly. So I'm guessing during this time, right, you're getting to know your teammates pretty well, and starting to move together as one unit, one platoon, right?
0: Yeah. Yeah. So, there was a few girls that I was closer to than others, but yeah.
1: Yeah. Now, did you have the opportunity to write home?
0: Yes, I did have the opportunity to write. So I wrote some letters. I guess I didn't receive as many letters as I wanted to receive. But I kind of also wasn't surprised either, because my family had always kind of been the type to, like, they didn't really show up to my games. And my games were important to me. So
1: right.
0: For something like this, I kind of almost expected it already.
1: Yeah, and that sounds pretty fair to expect. So you're going through this process, and what was the first, because I can't remember, I was trying to remember when my youngest Marine veteran went through. We had, as a parent, we had a calendar, basically. Mm-hmm. So what was the second, and was it second and third week? Is it 2 week intervals?
0: Yeah, I think every few weeks or so, there was a different phase.
1: Mm-hmm. Mm-hmm. And so there's multiple phases that you go through. Of those, did you have a favorite?
0: I want to say the second or third, because the third one would be a favorite more so because they treated us different, because we were more evolved, more matured, I guess, in the stages. Mm-hmm. So they allowed us to do more things on our own, like walk to church in a platoon or something together. You know, take more leadership positions to lead the group's places. And, but the second one would have been a favorite just because of the things we did, like a lot of the obstacle courses, the shooting range and stuff like that were in the second phase. And I actually enjoyed it. I enjoyed doing those things.
1: Had you ever shot before?
0: No, that was my first time shooting, was in Marine Corps boot camp.
1: That's one of my favorite hobbies.
0: I love it. After being in for 14 years, I was a rifle range coach and pistol coach.
1: Nice. Very nice. Mm-hmm. You being a female, and we'll get to this, but just a question for the back of your mind for later, you know, being a female coach with predominantly males, right? Think about how you felt you were received in that position. But so let's talk about, you already had the stamina for a lot of the PT, the physical stuff. So that obviously, I'm assuming, helped you get through a lot of that, the running and
0: yeah. So the interesting thing about that is I ended up being one of the most in shape female recruits there. It was always between me and one other girl, just like racing each other.
1: Oh, wow.
0: Yeah. And so since I stood out in that way, I felt like they picked on me more because they were like, oh, Schmidt, like my name back then was Schmidt. So it was like, they were like, oh, Schmidt, you think you're strong, you think you're fast. And so they were always.
1: No. So, okay. I understand that, right? They're trying to break you down and mm-hmm. you're not working with them. Yeah. All right. So you get through, and now you had to go through the gas chamber. What did you think of that?
0: Yeah, that was, I was nervous about it first, but once it happened, it wasn't as bad as I thought it would be.
1: I think people get more nervous about the unknown, and that causes a lot more anxiety than the actual act of doing whatever it is they're going to be doing.
0: Yeah, I believe that 100%.
1: Yeah, our youngest said that that was one of his favorites, was the gas chamber.
0: Oh, okay. That's funny.
1: It is very funny, it, you know, unbeknownst to me. But, and of course, the rappelling portion was the other that he really enjoyed. So you're going through, when you're in boot camp, obviously there's people dropping out, right? Mm-hmm. So when you started to when you graduated, what do you figure you had left in your platoon?
0: Oh, ask the question one more time.
1: As far as the number of recruits from the time that you started boot camp to the time you graduated, what do you think the drop rate was?
0: We definitely dropped at least 20. Yeah. At least
1: and that
0: 20.
1: Was out of?
0: It was 60 some. It was 60 something in the beginning. We graduated with 40 something. I don't remember the exact numbers, but that yeah.
1: Yeah. Yeah. It just goes to show for the listeners, you know, how difficult it is. Any military branch, I'm not specifying specifically the Marines, but just getting through, people don't realize you've got to have a certain mentality. You got to, you know, they're going to break you down and build you back up to what they want you to be. Mm-hmm. And they're going to do it the way that they know how. Mm-hmm. And you kind of have to just suck it up and go. But were there times where you just said, I want to just stop? I can't keep doing this.
0: There was never a time for me that I felt I wanted to quit. I think for me, I just got used to it. But the things I will say that annoyed me the most was just the lack of freedom. You know, just not being able to, you know, do all the things that I wanted to do, obviously. But there was never a time that I wanted to quit. Like I knew I was going to graduate, and I was going to graduate on time. I wasn't going to get dropped. And I had already decided that from the beginning.
1: Nice. Tell me about what it was like for the Crucible for you.
0: The Crucible was definitely tough. I think the hardest part for me was the hike at the end, because after all the walking that we had already been doing, that hike almost broke me because I was getting blisters on that hike. Mm-hmm. And so the blisters were so bad, like it was just like painful to walk. And so I really had to suck it up like the last 6 miles, I would say, of that 9 mile hike. I was like just sucking it up the whole time.
1: Wow. Where did you end up graduating from? Where did you go to boot camp?
0: I went to Paris Island, because at the time that I joined, it was only women could only graduate. They could only go through boot camp in Paris, South Carolina.
1: Yeah. Mm-hmm. And that place, the moisture, the storms, when did you go through?
0: Mm-hmm. Yeah, it was 2010, April 2010.
1: Okay. So springtime.
0: Mm-hmm. So yeah. It was like hot summer when I did the Crucible.
1: Yeah. Yeah. Oh, not fun. Not fun. And what did you think about the sand fleas?
0: Those were annoying also, like definitely, especially during PT, and they didn't want us to like smack, smack. But there, I will say there were times where if it got really bad, they would come by and spray bug spray on us all.
1: That's good. So you get your EGA, and where do you go from there?
0: Yeah, so for me, I feel like for most of us, the EGA was very a very emotional moment. I mean, just because of the tough crucible that we had to go through, and then we finally get there and we're like, wow, we made it. And it's just you just get overwhelmed with emotion. But after that, we had a week of they called Marine Week, where we were able to, we called the drill instructors by Sergeant so and so instead of ma'am or sir. And so that was a fun week, and then we were able to finally graduate and go on leave back home, and then Marine combat training. Marine combat training was fun. I thought it was fun, other than not being able to shower for a little while. That got pretty bad for a little bit, but then going to MOS school was fun. I've met a lot of people that I stayed friends with for a long time from
1: Wow.
0: MOS school, because a lot of them ended up getting stationed at my first duty station with me.
1: Nice. That's very nice. Because there's a lot that don't have that same luxury
0: Experience,
1: of
0: yeah.
1: having people that they've gone through with. So tell me about your MOS school. What was it like for communications?
0: So my MOS school was it was only 2 months long. It wasn't that long. So it was really more of a they actually made me the class commander, because I got I guess when we did our initial PFT there, I ran the best PFT. And so I was the class commander, and it was challenging at times being the class commander, because it felt like a lot of the other Marines were like just trying to I guess go against. I feel like when you're young in the Marine Corps, you're just taught like this very small snippet of leadership. Like you're supposed to step it up and be a leader, but they don't really teach you how to do that. So you're trying to lead people and make sure people are like cleaning and doing all the things they're supposed to do, and then people are talking back and all kinds of craziness.
1: It's like they don't care about the rank, they don't care about anything till they get called on it, or they actually have a some kind of leadership that's coming down on them. But yeah.
0: Because it's only one rank difference at that point. I was a PFC, and there were some privates under me, but there were some that were the same rank as me. So they're like, well, I don't have to listen to you.
1: What exactly, when you're going through this course, were they teaching you for communications? So
0: So
1: it's
0: they were
1: more than
0: just.
1: just it being a DJ.
0: Yeah, they were teaching us how to operate the military grade radios. So that's really what they were teaching us, is how to operate the radios, how to keep them clean, how to keep them organized. And it was just really how to operate them.
1: Nice.
0: So.
1: Nice. And then once you get through your schooling, what happens next for you?
0: So after the schooling, I got stationed in Camp Lejeune, North Carolina at 2nd Intelligence Battalion. Yeah, 2nd Intelligence. Yeah, because 1st is in Pendleton. So 2nd Intelligence Battalion as a radio operator there. At the Intelligence Battalion, they actually have units that go out with, they have portions that go out with grunt units. So they had some of our male radio operators actually go to this section called GSP. It was like some type of ground support platoon as the radio operators. And so as a female, I wasn't able to go with them, basically, because they would deploy with like the counter intel guys, the grunt units and stuff like that.
1: And so you had to stay stateside.
0: Yeah, I basically had to. Well, I had to stay in the radio platoon, just the normal radio platoon, communications platoon for the battalion. And they would get us. They would take us for deployments. There were little deployments here and there that came up, but we'd have to basically get faffed out to another unit to deploy with them. So I did end up deploying in April 2012 with a. It was when we were coming out of Afghanistan, so it was a logistics battalion where we were just getting all the radio gear. From the grunt units, we were taking all their gear and sending it back to the United States.
1: Okay. All right. How long did that last for you?
0: I was there for 8 months.
1: Wow.
0: So I was there in the summertime from April to October.
1: And was this your first time out of country?
0: Yes. Yeah, it was.
1: How did it differ from what you envisioned?
0: I guess I thought I was going to do more things outside of the wire, they call it, but I was basically located on a base out in the Helmand province. So we had big HESCO barriers around the base, and we had guards on the outside of the base basically watching. To make sure that, you know, that we stayed safe on the base.
1: Right, right. And when you first got there, were you surprised at the landscape?
0: No, I knew it was going to be sandy and dusty, but I didn't know. I think I underestimated the heat because it was pretty bad. It felt like being inside an oven almost.
1: Oh man. What did you get to eat? Was it MREs? Did you actually have a chow hall?
0: So I actually got to go to chow halls. That we had a few chow halls on the base I was on. I was on Camp Dwyer. They had a Camp Leatherneck out there, and Camp Dwyer. Camp Dwyer was the smaller of the bases. And so I was on Dwyer the whole time. And there was a few chow halls to go to, which the food was pretty good to me.
1: Hey, that's all that matters, right? Mm-hmm. If it tastes good,
0: yeah.
1: And it keeps you sustained, that's great. Was there any time then that you got to mingle with the civilians there, or were you just strictly on base the whole time, the whole 8 months?
0: I was on base the whole time. I did go, I got to fly in like a helicopter to Leatherneck a couple of times. But the whole time they kind of just left us on base because a friend and I did ask if we could go off base, like patrolling with some of the Marines. And our leadership said that they didn't want us to because basically they're responsible for anything that happens to us. So if we allow you to go off base to patrol and something happens to you, that's on us. And that's not what we came here for, type of thing. So they made that decision, which makes a lot of sense. So
1: right,
0: you gotta protect your Marines.
1: After your 8 months of deployment there, what happens for you next?
0: So after deployment, I basically come back. And I don't know why I'm like motivated to do all these things, but I something switches in me, and I just like I go to become a martial arts instructor, a black belt martial arts instructor, and then even after that, I start bodybuilding.
1: Wow!
0: So, yeah, and I just got super into just the martial arts and the bodybuilding. And I started to have this reputation at that unit that I was like the one that was like whipping people into shape as a female. And so I became pretty well respected at that first unit. I picked up all the rank all the way up to sergeant at that unit.
1: Wow. Mm-hmm. And through this, you've only been deployed the one time. Is that accurate?
0: Yeah.
1: Okay. So you're now becoming a badass Marine.
0: Yeah, teaching martial arts. Oh, that was also when I went to the coach's course to become a marksmanship coach for the pistol and the rifle. So through, I just wanted to do as much as I could to become this badass Marine.
1: Yeah, and it sounds like you've achieved it. That's amazing. So, all right. So you get through, you become a black belt in martial arts, mm-hmm. and you also, you know, have gone through the bodybuilding, you're working on strength and helping to instruct for rifle and for pistol. And through all of this, where are you at? Are you just stateside? Is it just for 6 months, a year? How long are you there for?
0: Yeah, I was just stateside at the unit. After I came back from that deployment, I just was at 2nd Intel Battalion for a couple of years, working on all that. And I ended up basically deciding to go to become a recruiter. I put in a recruiting package to become a recruiter because I wanted to get ahead of the, because they actually do this thing where they choose for you sometimes, mm-hmm. to become a recruiter or a drill instructor.
1: They'll kind of rotate people in and out.
0: Yeah.
1: And so you took the high road, said, I'm going to do this on my own, take the initiative. And where were you stationed for that?
0: So for recruiting duty, I ended up getting, I was hoping to get California, but I got sent to Kansas. I was in basically, it was Olathe, Kansas. So it's kind of a city area of Kansas.
1: Okay. And so you get these recruits coming in or these people who are considering becoming a Marine, and you're who they see.
0: Mm-hmm.
1: This buff,
0: I was
1: female Marine. Were they all shocked? Were they like, whoa?
0: Yeah, they were. It's interesting. It was funny going on recruiting duty because the kids all did, like, they had these stories about me. Like, I was like, oh, Sergeant Schmidt can like kill somebody with her bare hands. And you know, they would just make up all these things because of my credentials. Like, they knew that I was a martial arts instructor. They saw some of the techniques that I would do at the pulley functions, because mm-hmm. I'd be part of the demo where I would actually do the techniques on a male Marine instructor. So I will say that my being on recruiting duty there out in Kansas, I was one of the only female recruiters out there. I was the only female they saw of a Marine. And so I feel like I actually was able to inspire a lot of the females that were there. Cause we would do like female pool functions and stuff like that. And I really enjoyed being that mentor.
1: Right. Kind of the Marines version of G.I. Jane.
0: Yeah. Yeah.
1: I can imagine that, you know, being as fit as you were at recruiting, that you probably did get quite a bit mm-hmm. of female recruits mm-hmm. for the Marine Corps. And you did that for how long, did you say?
0: Yeah, I recruited for 3 years. So I did pick up staff sergeant at the end of my tour, like the very end. But yeah, I was one of the only females. When I first started doing pull-ups, I was one of the only females in my units that could do pull-ups. So I think then they started actually testing it to see if, you know, to actually move into females doing pull-ups instead of the flex arm hang.
1: Mm-hmm.
0: So I feel like I was definitely part of that shift. They were like, oh, well, she can do it.
1: See? Yeah. Little trendsetter you. All right. And then from there, after you complete your 3 years with recruit training, where do you go from there?
0: So from there, they allowed me to choose where I wanted to go, kind of, because recruiting duty was a hard it was a hard duty. Like, even though there were things about it that I enjoyed, it was one of the toughest duties I had to go through because of just the pressure that they put on you. I ended up drinking. I was drinking a lot. I would drink like a bottle of wine a night when I was on recruiting duty because I was just so stressed out. And I didn't, you know, there was a lot of traumas I didn't realize was happening with me during that duty. You know, they just tell you to, suck it up, and you look down upon if you, like there was some people that had suicidal ideations, they'd get sent to Balboa to get evaluated. And so I didn't want to be the, you know, the person that was like looked at as weak.
1: Right.
0: And so I just sucked it up, you know, kind of became an alcoholic through there. But I do feel like bodybuilding is what saved me, because once I got off that duty, I just wanted to start bodybuilding again, because I couldn't do it while I was recruiting. It was just too much stress and too much going on that I wasn't able to keep it up. I actually gained a lot of weight while I was on recruiting duty. So I went looking one way, buff, and then I left looking kind of a little fluffy. So
1: so what was it like? I mean, obviously there's numbers, right? Mm-hmm. Recruiting is a numbers game. And how was it when you would sit down and you would talk to these prospective recruits and to get them to sign up, right? I mean, it's not an easy feat. And yeah, a lot of them are young, and they have mm-hmm. to have their parents' permission to even if they were going to go through the, I can't even think of the, what it is before the, you know, before you go to boot camp that,
0: Oh yeah. It's like the DEP program where they delayed entry program.
1: Thank you. That's it. Yes. Yes. And even so, I can imagine that it's difficult, and the pressures that are put on. For the area that you were in, what was the numbers that you had to hit?
0: So for the area that I was in, I had the numbers mostly were like two a month, but it was hard. It was hard to get to a month. Like when I first got out there, I was not doing well. I wasn't recruiting any people. I felt like my station, they did a lot of like weird tactics where to me it was unethical. I didn't agree with the way that they were doing things, and they were trying to get me to do some of these things, and I was just like, I'm not doing it. I don't care how much pressure there is, what's going on, like I'm gonna do it my way. And I got you know, like ridiculed because of it. But there was one leader there, his name was Master Sergeant Shamo, that pulled me to the side one time when I was consistently writing zero contracts, and he pulls me to the side and he's like, Schmidt, like, you're a badass. You need to start putting that story out there to these kids. Like, you can do, like, he basically kind of spoke more life into me. And so that kind of like shifted me, and where I was like, okay, you know, I can do this. I pulled myself out of this depression that I was in, and I basically just started having more fun with it, because I was taking the rejection personally at first. I was taking it personal. It was bringing me down into a depression, and I finally just shifted that perspective because of that one leader. And so I shifted that perspective and just started having more fun with it. I started bringing kids to my physical training sessions. Those were where I was able to actually just be myself, be the leader that I had become a pretty good leader by then, because I was good at speaking motivation and what a leader should be. And I would push these kids during the physical training sessions, and they loved it. Like,
1: so. That's amazing. Yeah, that's amazing.
0: Yeah, so I was able to start recruiting more and more kids. I started getting into the schools my way instead of like the way they were trying to. I was getting into the schools by like just, you know, just coming continuously coming by and showing like who I was,
1: right?
0: The type of person I was, and that I was actually trying to help their kids, not do anything slimy. And so they finally like let me into the schools. I was doing like combat fitness tests with the football players. And so doing the combat fitness tests with the athletes, like that even helped. So by the end of my tour there, I was recruiting more people than anybody in my office. Like we were supposed to do 2 a month. I was doing like 4 or 5.
1: Wow.
0: And so me ended up doing it my way paid off in the long run.
1: Yeah. Yeah. That's, and, you know, there's nothing wrong with thinking outside the box, mm-hmm. and getting your point across in a different way, mm-hmm. but the same message. So I think mm-hmm. that's wonderful. So after your 3 years, what happens from there for you?
0: So after the 3 years on recruiting duty, I chose to go to California. So I got stationed in Camp Pendleton, Oceanside. I didn't have much of a choice which unit. So I got stationed at 9th Comm Battalion. I just wanted to go to California. So I was happy with that. And coming off recruiting duty, I honestly looked at it like, this isn't anything compared to, because some people at 9th Comm Battalion kind of were, I guess they had a negative outlook on it, because there was a lot of work to do there. Mm-hmm. But for me, it was better than being on a recruiting duty, because now I have my weekends and my holidays back. And so I'm happy to be here at 9th Comm Battalion. I come as a staff sergeant, so I'm in a leadership role, and there's a lot of things that my platoon, so my MOS changed as I went back into the, from recruiting duty, it had changed. So it went from being just radio to transmissions. And so, yeah, so once I got to 9th Comm Battalion, my platoon happened to be a piece of equipment I had never worked with before.
1: Oh, no.
0: It was called a Track 170. And it was just this big, bulky thing that you have to set up. And it kind of talks to somebody across the, you know, across the land. And it was just weird. So I had to kind of humble myself and have the Marines teach me.
1: Right.
0: You know, like you have to see, like, I've never seen this equipment before, so I'm not going to act like I know it all. And they basically taught me how to use it. But then at the same time, when I was planning field ops, they said that the Track 170, the last few field ops, they couldn't get it to work. But me and this female lieutenant actually got it to work.
1: Nice.
0: Because of the, I think it was all the planning that me and her worked well together. We were able to do a lot of things, and I was like, I'm the type of person, like, I'm going to make it happen. So whatever I didn't know, I was going to find out. And I was running around all over the place trying to plan this field op with this lieutenant. And it ended up being a huge success. And I felt that was because, like, we respected our Marines and we learned from them. And it was more of a reciprocal type of relationship, not like I'm the leader, you have to listen to me.
1: Yeah, it doesn't always work. I mean, theoretically it should work, but yeah, I get that. And so your field op went without a hitch then?
0: Yeah, I did.
1: Nice.
0: And so I guess so, after, what was your question?
1: Oh, I was gonna say, yeah. So what happens after that for you?
0: Yeah. So after that, they ended up, I just built a reputation as being one of the staff NCOs that can like make things happen. And there wasn't that many at the time that could. And even though we had a lot of staff NCOs in our platoon, in our company, they ended up choosing me to go be the company gunny up at headquarters company.
1: Wow.
0: So as a staff sergeant, I went to go be the company gunny. It's usually a E7's job, but I was an E6 doing the job. And I basically had some of the people in my company that I was like technically in charge of were gunnies and staff sergeants. And so it was another leadership situation where I had to learn how to navigate things. Mm-hmm. in a more diplomatic way versus, you know, just trying to tell people what to do.
1: Right. And how long were you in that position for?
0: I did that position for about a year, and then they ended up switching me to they pushed me over to they actually kept me in headquarters company, but I ended up being like the oh, what is that called? The chief. It was the chief who the training chief. So I did all the training for the battalion as far as PFTs go, CFTs. I was also in charge of the BCP program, the force fitness program. Well, which the BCP program became the force fitness program, but yeah, and we ninth comm, we actually did our own ranges. So we would do our own shooting ranges for the whole battalion, and I was in charge of actually planning that and executing that for the battalion.
1: Wow, that's a lot. I mean, really, that's quite a bit of
0: Yeah.
1: responsibility that you have at your fingertips to have to take care of. And how were you able to manage juggling all of that?
0: So they did actually, since it was such a big battalion, they did have me and one other guy in charge of it. So I was kind of co, I guess co in charge of it. So I think we worked well together, and we were able to do some good stuff for the battalion. So that helped. I think if I was by myself, it would have been a little tougher. But I did, you know, I learned a lot from the situation, just being in that position, and I definitely feel like it actually helped me get ready for my next the next unit that I went to.
1: So tell me about the next unit. How'd that play out?
0: So the next unit I get stationed at, so this place they call it the they used to call it the MACE, is the Martial Arts Center of Excellence, but they changed it to the Martial Arts and Fitness Center of Excellence in Quantico, Virginia. And I had always looked up to the place because I was a martial arts instructor, and I was like, you know, it was just the epitome, like, of the character, like the all the stuff they teach you in martial arts is like the character building, mind, body, soul type of thing that they try and teach you in our martial arts program. And so I just looked up to the place, and I was excited to go there to be an instructor. So I was going to be a force fitness instructor trainer. And oh, the interesting thing that happened is when I applied to go there, I didn't even go through the course yet to be a force fitness instructor. And they were like, "Well, why do you think you should be an instructor trainer if you haven't even gone through the course? How do you know you'll pass?" And I was like, "I just know. Like, I've never failed anything in my career, and even the martial arts instructor course was the tough. It was tough.
1: Right.
0: And to be able to pass that, I was just like, whoa! Like most men, there was a lot of men that didn't even pass that course. So yeah, I went through the force fitness course, and I ended up tearing my ACL on the obstacle course.
1: Oh, no.
0: And so I was worried that they were gonna like drop me and I wasn't gonna be able to go be an instructor trainer. But I was like, you know what? I was telling the athletic trainer, I was like, I swear, like, I'm gonna be able to do the culminating event at the end. Just don't drop me. And so I was doing rehab with him. I didn't even know my ACL was torn until 2 weeks later. I had already gotten off crutches by the time I found out. And it was completely torn. So I did feel that my knee was a little bit unstable, but I guess my muscles were strong enough because I was bodybuilding previously to be able to rehab to a point where I wore a knee brace and I finished the culminating event and still faster than half the
1: Wow.
0: guys. So,
1: Amazing.
0: And to me, I don't say that to like brag about myself. I really speak about it to people like it's a testament to what you can do when you believe you
1: Right.
0: can do something. So,
1: Right. Well, and it doesn't sound like you had much doubts about your abilities,
0: Yeah.
1: which is always the first step, believing in yourself, right?
0: Yeah,
1: So you
0: exactly.
1: become an instructor trainer. How does that go?
0: Yeah, so I become an instructor trainer and I'm like super excited about this role because I'm like I was a kinesiology major and this is all, I'll be teaching Marines. It's like a new program for the Marine Corps where they're

But he was like after me for some reason. And it would didn't matter no matter how much I pushed myself physically. He still found a reason to say why I did something wrong. And so he continually was doing that. And after a while, I started realizing he started doing that to other females too. We got more female, a couple more female instructors, and we had female students. And he originally he was just on the martial arts side where he had four red tabs, which was four red tabs means for those of you that don't know, it's like a fourth degree instructor trainer. And so you actually make the instructors at that point, but you're a fourth degree black belt type of thing. So they kind of looked at him like he was God. And he would talk bad about me to the command, like saying that I was a bad instructor and I couldn't do this and I couldn't do that right. And so there was a lot of things like it was like he changed the perception of people at the command about me. And I started to talk to a therapist while I was there. This was my first time reaching out to a therapist because of what was going on at work. And luckily, this therapist I found was actually a prior Marine. He had been in for 20 years and retired. And he was like, "You're by this time I had picked up Pinned on Gunny. Me and the guy that had been picking on me both picked up Gunny around the same time." And so he just has this thing, and he ends up. I started sticking up for myself more and other females, and I was like fighting back type of thing because we were the same rank. And I was like, "I just you're not gonna talk to me in that way," because the way he was talking to me was just very condescending. And I was like, "You're not gonna talk to me like that. Like if you have something to criticize, you can give me like constructive criticism. It doesn't have to be the way that you're doing it." And he didn't, because he didn't do that to the male instructors, like any of the new male instructors, he wasn't doing it. So I was just like, okay, there was something to do with females. And I think after a little while, I was like, I'm not going to report him to the EO because I think I can handle it in-house. But then he ends up reporting me to the EO, saying that I've been harassing him. Then he. Yeah, and this was crazy because he ends up getting the guys, and I thought these guys were my friends, to corroborate his story that I'm harassing him. But the females, it was like me and two other female instructors that had more of the same story. And so I end up talking, they end up saying that they sided with him. They did like an investigation. They gave me like a 6105. And I was just like, wow, like this is so crazy how this can just be turned around on me like that. Like something like that had never happened in my whole career, you know? I was actually respected at most of my units because of my abilities. But this was the first time it just didn't work. So, there was a lot that happened at this unit, because this was my last unit. And I was in a relationship at the time. My boyfriend moved out to Virginia with me. I ended up finding out that I was pregnant for the first time. And I was like, well, I was 36 years old. And I was like, I've never been pregnant before. So this must, you know, let's have the baby. But I was worried of what would happen when I told my command, you know, that I was gonna have a baby. And so I ended up making my way up. Even though I had all these issues with this guy, I was still making my way up to like lead instructor. Then I became the chief instructor one for one cycle of the courses. But I got pregnant. I found out I was pregnant during that cycle, that I was the chief instructor. And once I told them that I was the chief instructor, you know, they ended up taking me out of the position. And, just making me a regular instructor.
And so I just felt like things got worse between.

0: me and the guy, there was that whole investigation that they found me guilty of. And I was just like, you know what? I just want to transfer. I ended up talking to the sergeant major and I was like, can I just transfer over to TBS? Because I'm just like tired of all of this. And the sergeant major ends up like, why didn't you just tell me about this situation? Like, I could have probably tried to help out ahead of time before it got to this. And I was like, well, I was just trying to handle it myself. You know, because they even look down upon people that like report things, you know, you just, I don't know. It's just, it's a pretty toxic environment at times. So,
1: right. So what happened to then?
0: So basically the sergeant major was like, yeah, he's like, I didn't end up, I'm saying this on here because I think he's out anyway now. He's like retired, but the sergeant major he was like, I'm not going to submit your 6105. It's just going to be in my desk. So he never ended up running it into my record. Mm-hmm. And he was like, I'll bring you over to TBS. I just ended up going to TBS while I was pregnant. I switched over to TBS to be like a testing. I was like helping with testing for the lieutenants. So it was a very chill job that they put me into, just so I can, you know, go through my pregnancy and have the baby. But at this point, just being the fact that I was going to have a baby and what had happened to me at this unit, I feel like it all played a part in me deciding to get out. So I was like, okay, I have a year and a half left and I'll just get out after. So that was 14 years at my 14 year mark, basically ended up getting out of the Marine Corps. Cause I did my pregnancy. Oh, while I was pregnant, and had the baby, I became part of that group that, cause at first I think it was just, 3 months off for females. Mm-hmm. And then you have to come back to work. But I was in that group, like I was right at the cutoff to where I could be in that group where they added a couple more months. So I was able to, yeah, they added a couple more months. So I had 5 months off after having my baby.
1: That's impressive. That's really impressive. So you're looking to separate out and were you provided any resources from the Marine Corps on integrating back into civilian life?
0: So they do TRS, but to me, it's a very poor way of integrating people back into civilian life. So you kind of got to figure it out on your own. TRS just kind of helps you. Like, they'll help you write a resume. They'll talk to you about what you should do in your appointments to get your disability claim and stuff like that. But as far as like reintegrating back into civilian life, like no one talks about that, that identity shift that you're going to have to make.
1: Right. And did you have a job already lined up or your job was mother?
0: Yeah, I didn't have a job lined up. The crazy thing is I had built some businesses with my ex-husband while we were at that duty station. We bought some houses. We started putting them on Airbnb. And we also had French bulldogs and we were breeding them and we were able to make some decent amount of money off of that. But there was a lot. There was so much that happened at that last duty station. And it wasn't just work. It was like, I didn't realize at the time I was also in a toxic relationship, toxic command. I had talked to a therapist only about the stuff that was really going on at work. Because for me, that was like my biggest thing. Like being a Marine was my life at that point. So I eventually started talking to that same therapist again after I had my baby. And started to tell him some stuff about my relationship stuff that was going on. And he actually got me to see, I was convincing myself at first that this was a good relationship. You know, I was convincing myself that, oh, we were this power couple, we were building businesses. I'm going to be fine once I get out because of the businesses. But I realized that it was an unhealthy relationship. I also had a miscarriage of our second, it would have been our second child. And it just like hit me after the miscarriage was really just like, I kind of like awakened to like, okay, like I need to leave this situation.
1: Right.
0: So I ended up leaving the Marine Corps and the relationship at the same time.
1: Wow. Talk about cleaning slates.
0: Yeah.
1: Goodness. So, all right. You're now out of the Marine Corps. You're single. Mm-hmm. With a baby.
0: Yeah, with a baby.
1: and you don't have the resources from the military.
0: Yeah.
1: They're going to get you what you need.
0: I will say that I did like what they told me. I feel like what they told me for my disability claim actually did help me to get my 100% disability. So I will say that that helped. That one class with that specific guy, I don't know if that guy, you know, the same, I don't know if they say the same stuff everywhere around the Marine Corps. But he was basically telling us, like, if you have issues, like, don't go in like you're completely fine. You have to act as if you have that issue right now. Because I had had back issues that would occasionally, like, it would be hard for me to, like, walk. But then once I was, like, normal, it took a lot of, like, foam rolling and stretching for me to get my back right. And it would take, like, a week or two. But they were like, you need to go in as if like your back is injured, because it is like it has these times, like every year I'd probably have like 3 or 4 times where it would just go out. Mm-hmm. And so there was a lot of things I was able to claim, especially with the martial arts and the joints and stuff like that. So I do think they prepared me a lot better than I think they've prepared others in the past. To get that 100% disability.
1: Well,
0: that helped.
1: Yeah. So where are you at today with your life? What are you doing today?
0: So now I actually, I'm in a master's program. It's a master's in consciousness, psychology, and transformational leadership. And the reason why I chose this degree was because I actually started to kind of unravel all the things that had happened to me in my last unit, in my last relationship. And it was just such a, I felt like it was such a dark night of the soul, having to leave all that. And like, who am I now?
1: Right.
0: Like I had lost
1: myself.
0: What's
1: your identity?
0: Mm-hmm. Yeah, exactly. I had lost myself in the relationship. I didn't know who I was, what I was like, what am I doing here? So I had to really find myself, ask myself the right questions, like, how did I get myself in this situation? And I started to realize that a lot of my subconscious patterns from childhood followed me as an adult. And I didn't know that, you know, just ways that I reacted to things and even getting into certain relationships, even joining the Marine Corps was all like because our nervous system doesn't attract what's healthy, it attracts what's familiar.
1: Yeah.
0: And so I started learning all these things about the nervous system, how it actually really works. And I started becoming more aware of my own subconscious patterns, and I was able to start to rewire these patterns. And I would say that I've come into more of a secure attachment instead of, I found out that I was, you know, an anxious attachment style. And so that usually attracts the avoidant attachment styles. And in some cases you can call them narcissists, but I refrain from labeling people, just because I realize when you start to label people and things, like your brain will actually perpetuate it.
1: Mm-hmm.
0: And so when you stay away from labeling things and actually get more into your own power and start to change your own inner, it's basically what's happening on the inside of your body. You can feel like the anxiety in your chest, or everybody is different in how they feel things, but it's about getting more connected with your body and how you feel certain things, to be able to actually figure out like how to navigate life, if that makes sense. Mm-hmm. And so what I do now is I actually teach people how to rewire, and you're basically rewiring into the, it's not necessarily a new identity. It's shedding the layers of identity that was conditioned into you, whether it was childhood, military, because they program you in the military for sure, going through boot camp and all of that, like, is a programming.
1: Right.
0: And so to get, once you're out, it's like most people are hyper vigilant. I was definitely hyper vigilant, but I learned to rewire out of the hyper vigilant state, learn how to trust myself and life a lot more. And then I started having different experiences. So the sciences are showing it. A lot of people more and more people are starting to experience it now. And so I've actually written a book. I wrote a book last year, but it was just my memoir. But this book is basically going to be my flagship book for this program, where it's called I've Got Me. Mm-hmm. And it's like learning how to regulate your nervous system, and basically coming home to yourself.
1: Wow. And when does this book come to fruition? When is it out for the public masses?
0: So I just finished it, finished the final round of things before we got on this podcast. Mm. And so I plan to actually get the cover and everything done next week, get it formatted and have it for pre-order within the next week or two.
1: That's amazing. Congratulations. Now, and this is all part of the Identity Recode for Veterans.
0: Yes. And so the Identity Recode for Veterans is the actual program I have, where it's a transformative program to be able to, you come home to yourself, to where you're so securely attached to yourself that it doesn't matter after this what you do. Like, most people become attached to their achievements, whether it's degrees, you know, where you work, all of these different things they become attached to. And with this program, you actually become so securely attached to yourself that nothing, like nothing else matters. And you start to, you know, and it does, I feel like it has brought my purpose out more. The more I shed that was not truly myself, because a lot of these patterns are not, they're not who we are. They're just adaptations that our nervous system created because we lacked connection growing up.
1: Right.
0: And so it was just things that our nervous system reacted to, and we can change those things about us. Our true essence is, you know, our personality, where it's the kind, the loving part of us, the mm-hmm. compassionate part of us. A lot of us grew up, I feel like, especially military members and Marines in general, we grew up with a lot of like beating ourselves up. And so that's through our childhood and even in, you know, through the Marine Corps, they don't make it any better, because you have to be perfect. You know, it's just this perfectionist mindset, not messing up. And you start to beat yourself up a lot especially while you're in the Marine Corps.
1: Right.
0: And
1: self-doubt. Yeah. Yeah. Mm-hmm. I think it's absolutely amazing. And so the Identity Recode for Veterans, is that a nonprofit?
0: So right now it's for profit, but I work for a nonprofit called The Fallen Outdoors. And I do host like bonfires, hikes, and kayaking events for for military members, any veteran that's in San Diego. I have that group in, I have like a WhatsApp group. And so I post things on there all the time about events, other events that are going on in San Diego for veterans. And I have the nonprofit to pay for like the kayaking events and stuff like that. And so I do plan to start hosting retreats too. And so I was talking with a nonprofit about possibly fundraising to be able to get people to go through the retreats for free, because the retreat will be, you know, the Identity Recode retreat, and it'll be a transformative experience to where you'll learn all the tools that you need to like go forward.
1: Nice. Very nice. So for those out in the chats, if you have some questions for Sonia, go ahead and put them in. I have one from G23, and the question is, if she could go back to anywhere she was stationed or visited and take her family and friends, where would it be and why? That's a great question.
0: Yeah, that is a great question. I think... I feel like my favorite, that is a hard question. I guess when, if you want to talk about being able to show people things, then I would say maybe the duty station in Virginia, because it was, it has a lot of history there. And so there's definitely a lot of good things to be able to show people there on Quantico, because you have like the OCS, the TBS, that's all the officer training. For those that don't know what that is, the officer training is there. Then they have the martial arts history there. And so I think there's a lot of cool things to see there.
1: That's amazing. Yeah. I would love to see it. Love to see Quantico. Our oldest Marine veteran was stationed in Virginia as an instructor as well. Not Quantico, but yeah. So, and even just the history, the buildings, the architecture, right? I think those are some amazing things to see. Mm-hmm. And it's definitely on my bucket list of things to do. So tell me, if you could give advice to anybody who's considering joining the military, any branch, doesn't matter, what words of wisdom would you provide them?
0: Anybody, I think I would say that you are more powerful than you know. You are also more capable of things than you know you are. And so I really would like to just say, like, belief plays a big part, like believing in yourself and knowing that you could do certain things. That would be my biggest like advice.
1: Trust in yourself.
0: Yeah, trust in yourself and believe in yourself, and life will take care of you.
1: Yeah, I think that those are some key things, because a lot of times it's that self-doubt, mm-hmm. especially if you've never been pushed. Yeah. I want to say thank you very much for taking the time to come on. And do you have any final words, anything else that you want to add before we wrap up?
0: So I do have, I guess I have my website if anybody wanted to like contact for anything, like the free events that I have here in San Diego.
1: What's the website?
0: It's soniaachara.com. And that even the website has like a way to contact me, like schedule a call in my calendar for anything, you know, whether it's like collaboration or anything. I like to do free. I like to do, even though my website says I charge for keynote talks or something, I actually like to do free talks for like veterans, first responders, and stuff like that when it comes to my identity recode masterclass. Mm-hmm. So I also do my identity recode masterclass once a month for free also for anybody that would want to learn more about, you know, the attachment styles and how to rewire from survival attachment into secure attachment. So,
1: wow. So what I'm sharing is Sonia's website. Again, soniaachara.com. You can go out, take a look. And, you know, this is, to me, I think it's pretty impressive. 14 years as a Marine and the all of, you know, being the instructor, being for multiple things, right? I just think it's incredible. And I'm really excited to see where you go and, you know, where you're at in, say, 5 years from now mm-hmm. with all of this. And we're all wishing you good thoughts and the best of luck. So I'm sure we'll be staying in touch. So for anybody interested, feel free, go check out soniaachara.com. And then when you get that book out there and it is published and for the purchase, you just let me know mm-hmm. and we'll get it put out for anyone interested to go ahead and get it purchased. So I want to thank you again. Appreciate you very much for being here. And if you want to hold tight for me, I'm going to go ahead and get things wrapped up. For everyone else, if you haven't already, please be sure to hit the subscribe button. And then after the show, hit the like as well as hit the notification button, because that's going to give you notifications of each of my live shows or any shows for that matter. And it's a great way to help and support our veterans. So thank you to each and every one of you. Join me again, please, next Sunday at 6 p.m. Central Time when we have our next guest. So thank you all, everybody. Have a wonderful rest of your week.
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0: Sup, mi gente? Welcome to the Motivated Mindset. I'm your host, Jose Antonio Flores. I'm a statistic today, a pro Latino born in New York City, straight out of the Bronx, raised in Brooklyn. That New York flavor, mi gente. That hustle, that grit. Oh my God, I'm so excited to be here. Just don't know. But you know what that did? That shape built me and it still drives everything I do. I'm a combat veteran who probably served for 30 years in the United States Army. And before we get started, mi gente, I want to send out a big, powerful salute to all my veterans, service members, and all my first responders who are listening. Mucho respeto. You already know. You know what I'm saying? And in this new chapter of my life, I wear a few different hats. And I like this cool one. You like that? How you doing? Mira, check this out. I'm a motivational speaker, certified personal trainer, and a certified mediator. And yes, and even an end-of-life death doula. But behind all those titles, right, there's one thing that I do is to serve people because I know what struggle feels like. I know what pain feels like. And I know what it means to fight your way toward purpose. Every day, my mission, mi misión es simple, to inspire, to uplift, to challenge, to remind people that no matter a donde tú empezaste, where you came from, even the Bronx, Brooklyn, no matter what life throws at you, you can always redefine your life through faith, discipline, and resilience, and relentless drive. That's why this podcast exists, mi gente. Thank you very much. That Motivated Mindset is all about what we talk about, resilience, culture, healing, leadership, discipline, optimism, and the courage it takes to keep moving forward, even when life hits hard. We keep it real here. New York City real. Straight talk, Bronx, Cuba. How you doing? You been working out? Check this out. Zero sugar coating, and you're going to laugh. You're going to reflect. You're going to get fired up, right? Check this out. You may even shed a tear, not because you're cutting onions. I mean, with that, I said, well, yeah, anyway. But check this out. You will leave here stronger than when you press that play button because it isn't about just motivation. This is about transformation. And one last thing before we start. You know, if you vibe, if you like what you hear, what you're seeing, say, man, that's pretty cool beans. And that guy got a cool hat. If this conversation inspires you at the end, if you appreciate interviews, the energy, yay, yay. And the message, all I ask you to do is support our YouTube channel, all our links, hit like, hit subscribe, and share it with somebody who could use a little bit of motivation. Yay, yay, because your support helps me continue us bring powerful guests and meaningful conversations and purpose-driven content straight to you. All right, familia, let's get into it. You know what I'm saying? We're going about to bring in somebody, but I got to do this thing that I think is so cool. Are we ready? I think we are. Let's do this.
1: The interview of the week is brought to you by Jersey Mike's A Sub Above.
0: What's up, Cindy? Welcome. Can you hear me, Cindy? Can you hear me? Come on, girl.
2: Welcome, welcome, welcome. Hello, hello, hello. I'm here.
0: Hey, what did you think of that intro? Did you like that intro?
2: I'm here.
0: Okay.
2: Yes, no. It was awesome. Awesome sauce.
0: All right. Yeah. You know, we're going to introduce you. I wanted to get straight to it because you are a stupendous individual. You, everything you do, we're going to be talking about it on all forms, you know. And I said, you know what? We're going to change it up a little. We're going to see what it is that you got here because, you know, you combine, this is what I know about you. You combine like real world experience with the leadership principle rooted in structure, execution, discipline, and risk management, right? And the same strategy used to manage complex IT program, high level decision. And I hear that you advocate for something called self-protection 24/7, emphasizing true ownership. And not just about financial security. Am I right? Am I right?
2: Yes.
0: Look at that. That's what I'm talking about. And there's another thing that I want. You are also a veteran.
2: Yes.
0: You are a veteran, you know. So, you know, we're going to be talking to some great deep stuff of all your skill sets, you know. But before we get into all those titles and everything, right, people want to know who Cindy is. Who is she? Where are you from? Where are you from in the world?
2: Okay, well, I'm just, yeah, so I'm Cindy Jordan from Columbus, Ohio. So I grew up in Columbus, Ohio, went to West High School. I have two older sisters and a younger brother. I was the baby for a long time and I cried when my mother had hit my brother. So,
0: oh my goodness.
2: Yeah, I was the baby crown for 10 years. And then all of a sudden, here comes my brother. And I cried. I didn't have that anymore. But yeah, so I'm from Ohio, you know, deep rooted in family values, you know, and community.
0: All right. And now, how was it growing up, you know, for you, you know, with your brothers and sisters? And did you always have that mindset that one day you want to have your own business? Or, you know, what brung you there?
2: Yeah, so for me, I was kind of, when I grew up, I was kind of always looking for something more. I was always tinkering with electronics. I was always breaking things apart to see how things actually work. And but I was also quiet as well when I was growing up. And then eventually I was bitten by the Carlton Sheets bug about real estate. And that kind of switched my mind, because I seen my mom work two or three jobs, and it was like she worked her fingers to the bone to support us. And I just determined in my mind that I wasn't going to do that. I was going to find some way out so that I could take care of my mother. And then also I wouldn't repeat that cycle of working two or three jobs and not spending time with your family. And so then, you know, she would clean houses and she would clean buildings. And then I got this light bulb, like, hey, why don't I own these buildings that my mom was cleaning in? And so that kind of was the spark into that whole real estate lane.
0: Because you bring, you know, over 20 years of experience in doing that, you know, which, you know, you became the founder of Miss Property Boss. Is that what it is?
2: Yes. And Property Boss, and Boss stands for building ownership and securing stability. And what really my focus is on, I want to help women make structurally sound decisions in real estate, so they can build ownership with clarity, confidence, and without regret.
0: That's stupendous. And was there anybody in your family other than your mom you worked that ever did any kind of real estate or anything like, or any kind of business at all?
2: Well, my mom, she was a serial entrepreneur herself. She sold Avon. She was in Avon for the, you know, the time that I grew up. And so we would go door to door knocking, and she would use us as runners to go deliver Avon. She was a supervisor in the cafeteria. So she always had multiple jobs. And then growing up, you know, my sisters had jobs as well.
0: And I know one of the things also that, you know, you said that people were doing it, when you said people are doing all this wrong, you know, and that you needed to write a book. But before we talk about your book, what did you say? What was going all wrong? What does that look like? Just like, you know, what do you mean by that?
2: Yeah, sure. To me, what stood out to me was that women weren't struggling because they weren't capable of investing in real estate, or real estate wasn't working. They was really struggling because they didn't have any structure in how they made decisions in real estate. You know, they were making decisions while, you know, under pressure, or what they saw on social media, or what somebody else was doing, and then regretting that later. And you know what? The hard part is, as the women are out there doing this, they didn't realize that they're drifting into this kind of regret until they were already financially or, you know, emotionally committed. And so what, for me, from my background, coming, you know, from the military, and then coming from an IT project management and delivery, I'm so used to this structured decision making. I'm so used to, you know, requirements, scope, risk, you know, you have to, there's a process in doing things. And so then I kind of realized, I kind of sat back and realized that, hey, there weren't being a rock, you know, but saying they weren't being applied. And so that's why I kind of wrote the book, to kind of help women to kind of slow down, get clear and then make decisions that they don't have to recover from.
0: Okay. We have a comment from Maria who says Avon reps are the original entrepreneurs. Super empowering. Huh?
2: Yes, absolutely. I mean, my mom was in Avon for years. She would get the little porcelain dolls. She has a whole curio case full of porcelain dolls.
0: Now, which is the one that you get a pink Cadillac? Is that another company?
2: Right. No, that's Mary Kay. Mary Kay gives you the pink Cadillac.
0: Okay. I knew somebody got a pink Cadillac out of it and all that. No, that is stupendous. And I want to back up a little bit. When you was in the military, especially the Air Force, did some of that skill set help you prepare for what you're doing now?
2: Absolutely. Because in the military, I was in the administrative part of it. Mm-hmm. And then I've kind of moved over to the IT when the military kind of changed their AFSC. And then I'm a Mustang. And so I was doing my degree in the evening, and then I was able to get my commission as an officer. And that put me over into the engineering, more of the analytical, more of the process type structure that I have. So I'm like a structure through and through. Coming in the military, you know, when you got to go through boot camp, there's a structure in to get through boot camp. In order to make it to graduation, you have to follow the rules. Mm-hmm. You have to get up at, you know, an old dark 30. You got to march, and you got to also, you have your fellow airmen that you have to make sure, and you look out for it, because everybody has to cross the finish line.
0: Yes.
2: And so those are some of the characteristics, you know, that's ingrained in me through and through.
0: Absolutely. One of the things we get taught in the military, you leave no fallen comrade behind. Absolutely. Nobody puts it behind. We bring it forward. No, that is so important. And I know for me, you know, for somebody getting ready to buy a house, it can be clear as mud.
2: Yes.
0: You know, because, you know, so like with that being said, you know, what is the, let's say, what is the moment when most people realize they're about to make a bad real estate decision, but do it anyway, right?
2: Oh, yes. I get this all the time, because it's usually the moment they stop evaluating the deal, you know what I'm saying, and start justifying it to themselves. That's usually the, you know, that I'm saying, the warning sign. They know that something feels off, but they really allow their emotions take over. They either get scared about the market. They might have FOMO, fear of missing out, and they kind of move off of the rails. And so I always say that people really don't make bad decisions because they didn't know. They make it because they ignored what they feel, you know, what they felt inside. And so one situation that really stands out to me was that it was involved in a tenant application. So I was, you know, have a rental. It was out on the market. I'm filtering applications. And so we came across this one application that it looked good on the surface. My VA looked at it, reviewed it, the references checked out initially, and even the Zillow report looked clean. And so we had approved it and we had a move-in date, but something in me was like, something is not right.
0: Something is not right.
2: And I mean, this person had already called the utility for the move-in date. But like I said, something was just not right in me. And so I dug a little deeper, and when I verified the employment, I actually called the company's headquarters. Come to find out, the company did not know who the application was. They didn't even know the supervisor that this person had put on their application. And then as I was looking through the screening report from Zillow and then doing my own investigation, Zillow didn't reflect the prior rental payment issues. And so right then I immediately canceled that application, told the person that no, they couldn't move in. And so really, so now, since I've gone through that experience, it's like that reinforces me to kind of talk about it often, that we, you know, we might rush into things, but we need to start evaluating what we're doing, because if we're not, then regret sets in. And can you imagine if I would have let that person into my rental home and how much craziness that I would have had to deal with?
0: Wow. So you said something about Zillow, about they should have addressed that. That should have been like on the site for the public. Is that correct? I have no idea.
2: Oh yeah, no, sure. So Zillow has a program where people can apply to your unit, your rental unit, and they do the tenant screening. They do the, what is it? They do a few background. They do a background check. Mm-hmm. They do a credit check. You know, they do some kind of tenant, they call it tenant screening. And then as me, as the landlord, they show me the report. And I have the authority to approve, disapprove, or what have you, based upon the application. But for some reason, I don't know why, and this is going to be my standard use case. I don't know why, but Zillow, it didn't pop on Zillow. It didn't pop on Zillow. So I had to go to the actual courthouse to kind of do my own investigation and found out all of these issues that this particular tenant had.
0: Wow, that is something.
2: Yes.
0: I never knew that. It's good to know. That is something. We have a question from Carolina. She's from Iowa. And she says, what safety red flags should buyers look for during walkthrough that most people miss because they'll focus on the aesthetics or price?
2: Right. So to me, I think that first of all, you have to know your criteria of what you're looking for and to make sure it's that particular property meets your criteria. And then some of the red flags when you do a walkthrough is from the outside standpoint, you have to stand back in the street and look at the roof. Are there shingles missing? You know, or are there holes in the roof? Are there gutters? Because if the gutters are gone, then that means there's water that comes down and that has done damage that you can't see. Some other things that you can look at as red flags is look at the electrical system. Has the electrical system been updated? Because some homes now, they still have two-prong outlets. Well, that's not in, that's not a standard. Right now we got three-prong. We have the GFI outlets, things of that nature. And then just make sure that there is no any type of damage when it comes to wood. How's the floors? How's the walls? Just, you know, those types of things. How's the plumbing and the HVAC system?
0: And I know there's something you can, I forgot the name of the property. You can hire somebody to do a walkthrough to check all that stuff.
2: Inspection. Yeah. Yes, you definitely will hire. So if you wouldn't necessarily do an inspection until you are for sure that this is what you want to buy, because inspections cost maybe $400 to $600. And so your first kind of walkthrough, what you want to have is a contractor, your general contractor with you, somebody who you built a relationship, somebody who you know that's going to do the work. So then they can help you as you're walking through. They can point out things and let you know how much damage it is or how much the cost it would be to fix it.
0: And, you know, we talk about, you know, well, we got a question from Virginia from Minnesota. And she said, what red flags can I look at for new builds, you know? You know, so that's, yeah, for new builds, I guess people, that's the question. Yeah.
2: Yes, sure. So for new builds, though, you should have a new built warranty, like the builder warranty.
0: Okay.
2: Right. And so, but before they build a house, that the builder has to go through various inspections as before they actually, the house is ready for occupancy. So you might not find as many red flags there as you would find something that's already been built, you know, that's years, you know, years old. But I definitely still would look at what's going on in the area, in the surroundings. How's your yard? Because nowadays they're building these houses so scritched together, you don't have any yard, but then you might have a yard that slopes, you know, and it slopes up. So now you got to be concerned. Well, okay, when it rains, where's that rain going to go? That rain is going to come down that hill and down to your foundation. So those are some of the things that you need to, you know what I'm saying, that you need to look at.
0: That is
2: and then
0: amazing.
2: Also what's coming to mind now too is everything level. You can take some marbles with you, believe it or not. And then you can take a marble and put it at one side of the house and see, does that marble move?
0: If that's amazing. No, that's wow. That makes so much sense.
2: If that marble moves, then something's not level.
0: That makes perfect sense. And Sally from Los Angeles said that is helpful. That is helpful. That makes so much sense. That's so simple. No, that is stupendous. Oh my God, that is awesome. Wow. The marble. I'm gonna have to, because I used to play marble back in the day, but that's something
2: okay,
0: else.
2: Yeah.
0: We're gonna go for a quick commercial break, and then we're gonna talk about opportunities. How do people get into what you've been doing and, you know, what you can offer? So let's look at this quick commercial. We'll be right back.
3: 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You're not doing it alone. I guide you, I support you, and I keep you consistent, because that's where the real results come from. So if you're tired of starting over and you're ready to finally feel like yourself again, guess what? I got you. This is the Wellness Mindset. And if you are watching this on Motivated Mindset, say Wellness Mindset when you reach out. I got you. Let's get you back to being you.
0: But yeah, all right. Hey, so if you need to get rid of your belly, you know who you got to reach out to. Coach Coco, you know. So let me see. I got another question from Hector in Minnesota. He said, what is a piece of advice you'll give to someone starting out in your field today? I don't know if you heard, if you can hear me.
2: Today, my advice would, I can hear you. You went out for a minute, but I think you asked the question of what piece of advice can you give somebody new that's starting out?
0: Yeah, in your field. Yeah. Yes, ma'am.
2: Yeah. So to me, it would be all about, do you have determine what your criteria is before you ever go out in the street, start looking at properties? What is it for you? What does a good deal look like for you? How is it going to fit in your goals? What is going to be your strategy? You know, what are the numbers? And it's what we refer to in investment called our buy box, because we have to get clear before we start looking, because if we don't, whatever we look like looks like a good deal. And then if you don't slow down and start evaluating whatever you're looking at based upon your criteria, then everything looks like a good deal. And then you end up buying something that it didn't fit your criteria in the first place.
0: Wow, no, that makes perfect sense. Absolutely. And you know, when we talk about let's say, when people say I'm ready to invest, you know, actually means beyond just having money. Is that, you know, what is there more to that? Say, oh, I got the money, I'm ready to invest. You know, is there any more to that? You might be breaking out. Would you able to hear me, Cindy?
2: Okay, wait a minute, it's breaking up.
0: Sorry.
2: Can you? No, I didn't. Can you repeat that?
0: Yeah. So when people say, "How can someone?" You know, like when people say, "I'm begin ready to invest," actually mean beyond just having money. You know, what all does that entail? Also, I got money. Can I invest? Was he able to hear me? I know we maybe have it. Sometimes the internet comes in and out.
2: Here.
0: Could you hear me, Cindy? It's okay. We'll keep it moving. Was he able? Could you hear me now?
2: Okay. Can you repeat that? We were going in and out.
0: Yeah, absolutely. So the question was like, how, you know, when people talk about they're ready to invest, you know, and their money ready, is there more to that than just having the money when they're ready to invest? What else should they be looking at?
2: Okay, yeah, sure. Cause readiness is less, really, readiness is less about money, but it's about clarity and preparation. Are you prepared? You know, strategy, are you going to go? Are you going to be a wholesaler? Are you going to be buy and hold? Are you going to be fix and flip? And then understand your numbers that go along with that. What's your price point for the property that you're looking at? And then what's your criteria? Like meaning, you know, what type of property is it? Is it going to be a 3-bedroom, 1-bath duplex? You know, are you looking for something that's $100,000 or, you know, that sort of thing? Because if those things are not in place, again, that's okay, because maybe it's not your time yet, but we want to make sure that we get prepared, because that is what protects you from regret. Unlike other gurus out there where they say, just got the money. No, with me, I'm all about preparation and, you know, and clarity. And then on that note, for me, when it comes to readiness, is that one example that I have is that there was an owner finance opportunity that came my way because it was in the same neighborhood that I was already investing. I already owned property. So I already understood my numbers, already understood the area, already understood my strategy. So I could evaluate that opportunity, you know, without emotion getting involved. I looked at the numbers. And so it made sense for me to go forward with that opportunity. So readiness, again, is just not about money. It's about having your clarity to recognize if something actually fits your specific goals and not nobody else's.
0: Wow, now that is really good to know. You know, sometimes, you know, people get emotional or fear. How does that come into play? Because I know that's like probably the biggest investment any of us are making. But how do those things come into play, you know?
2: Yeah, sure. Because a lot of times emotion does lead us into making bad choices. Because fear, when we have fear, we want to rush through things, right? And then when we have excitement, you know, we're overlooking the details because, oh, we're excited, we found a property. But then like some of the questions in the chat was talking about red flags. Yes. But if we're so excited, we'll overlook those red flags, right? And then we fall into this comparison trap. What somebody else is doing, what we're seeing in social media, what we're seeing online, and then that causes us to kind of deviate from our plan and our strategy. So it's not about, so for me, it's not about removing emotion. It's about having the guardrails, having your structure in place that would keep you grounded and on the road. So when your emotions show up and one sailboat you or say, I want to drive, you don't veer off the road. You stay on the road because you have structure to help you stay there.
0: Yes, yes. Wow. And, you know, has there ever been one, how you call it, real estate decision you've seen that made you think, yeah, we're going to regret that later? Could you hear me? I know we're getting, but we, you know, did you hear me on that one, Cindy? We're having a little bit of delay. Did you hear the last question I said?
2: Yes. I did. I'm laughing. And then my eyes are tearing up.
0: Well, I do that to people. It's okay.
2: But anytime, any anytime anyone says,

0: having regret later because you don't slow down is that one of the houses that I bought was I bought it getting a contractor walkthrough first and without really understanding and evaluating the area. So, I moved too fast. I underestimated the rehab cost because, I didn't have enough information, but I was excited that I was moving forward. I was trying to figure it out. This is why I teach people that they're going to have to slow down, and get the clarity beforehand because in real estate, it gets expensive when we have assumptions that replace due diligence.
1: And we have a comment, Cindy from Los Angeles says, great advice on having our guardrails because I confuse fear and intuition, especially with big decisions like investing in a property. She said, thank you. So yeah, that is a big thing. And you also
0: Oh,
1: talk
0: you're
1: about
0: welcome. You're most welcome.
1: she like, yeah, Cindy, I love
0: And it's
1: Los
0: like
1: Angeles.
0: I was saying with you. Oh, yeah. And like I said, with real estate, we're not trying to remove emotion because that's a natural part of who we are, right? We just need things in place that help us through those emotions when we know and we can recognize, like, hey, I'm fearful on this. Well, why are you? Let's take a step back and say, okay, well, why? What are you feeling in your gut? What is your intuition telling you? That's telling you maybe you know what I'm saying, that you need to kind of slow down a little bit. Because if it's a good deal, then it's going to be a good deal after you slow down and look at it more clearly.
1: Good. And Cindy, you also talk about safety and protection. And why is that something people don't think about when they're focused on building wealth?
0: I think we're frozen.
1: Yeah. Can you hear me? Could you hear me? Can you hear me now?
0: I can hear you now. I
1: Yeah.
0: can hear you now.
1: Yeah. So the question was, you also talk about safety and protection, and why is that something that people don't think about when they're focused on building wealth? All right. Did it come through? Did it come through?
0: Yeah, this is so key to me and personal to me. Yes. This safety is so key and personal to me because I have girls. Owner and ownership isn't about just financial, it's about physical and personal as well. We as women, we're in these situations where awareness matters. Just take a look at the news. I mean, women are getting brutally attacked. You know what I'm saying? And then as investors, we're showing up to meet these contractors. We're showing up to these empty properties. We're in these unfamiliar, you know what I'm saying? I need us to kind of think that wealth building and protection go together. Because we got to protect our money, we got to protect our property, and we got to protect our body. And so, that's why protection really matters, because if we're not involved, then there goes our wealth. You know what I'm saying? Helps you preserve those options. And like I was saying, that I have two girls, and my girls are off to college, and there's some strange things that happen, even with my daughter in college. She was in a medical school program, and come to find out, the guy that's in medical school, he got for sex trafficking. He's in medical college, but he still got picked up for sex trafficking. So, like I said, well, that's why I'm telling you, as women, we have to protect.

0: ourselves.
1: And what is self-protect 24/7 from asked by Johnny from Texas?
0: What you say now?
1: Yeah, what is Johnny from Texas says, what is self-protect 24/7?
0: Yes, self-protect 24/7 is I'm a representative of Damsel in Defense. And what Damsel in Defense is a we sell non-lethal safety protection, personal protection. It's where you can get pepper spray. The pepper spray has dye in it, so that if an attacker comes upon you, you spray them with this UV dye, and the police can find your attacker under black light. Right. So they are, you know, they'll be tagged. We also have this is a stun device.
1: Mm-hmm.
0: And then a false multiplier. So self-protection 24/7 is just a complimentary service that I provide, especially for women. And we're mm-hmm. and young girls and young boys, that when we're out and about, we have to make sure that we are protecting ourselves and understand what's going on around us.
1: All right. Cool. Yeah, we have a question from Tammy from DC, and she said, what is the biggest misconception about non-lethal safety tools? And how do you break the stigma during your sessions, you know, when you're talking to people? It's a little bit of delay, but I think you got it.
0: Oh, let's see.
1: Yeah. Did you hear the question about misconceptions?
0: Yeah, you're breaking that. What was the question?
1: Yeah. The question is, what is the biggest misconception about
0: non-lethal? No, I didn't. Sorry.
1: Yeah. Yeah. What is the biggest misconception about non-lethal safety tools, and how do you break the stigma during your session? Tammy from DC.
0: Yeah, so the stigma to me is that people, for women, we don't necessarily think we need it, or we have our safety tools down in our purses. But if you're ever in a situation where you need it, you don't have time to dig through your purse to find it. And so I think the misconception is, if you are ready, then you need to stay ready, right? You have the confidence that you're ready, and it's always at your fingertips, because it's not about with my personal safety, it's about giving you enough chance to get distance so you can get away, because sometimes you're not going to be able to stand there to defend yourself. It's not about standing there to defend yourself. It's about a time making enough, disruption in the attacker so that you can get enough distance so then you can get away. But yeah, okay. I think it's just the misconception is that we don't need it.
1: Okay. Well, let's go into how people can contact you and some of the stuff you got. How'd that sound?
0: Okay, sure. No problem.
1: So it's all you.
0: So what you're seeing here, I have several, you know, websites, but it kind of leads to this. Okay, sure. I have a few websites, but it all kind of leads into two of the services that I provide. This is my main website, Miss Property Boss. And so from here, if you want to go to this website, and if you scroll down in the middle of the screen, it'll give you a real estate readiness check. An investor readiness check. And so this is, you answer a few questions, and then we kind of meet up, and then I can kind of give you whether or not where you are really on the investor readiness spectrum. And this is my social media. If you want to go to my, meet me on Facebook. And then this is my Instagram page. If you want to meet me on Instagram, I'm at Miss Property Boss and then at I Am Cindy Jordan. And this is my LinkedIn. You can find me on LinkedIn as well. I am Cindy Jordan on LinkedIn. And then also, if you're interested in getting the book, Real Estate Investing Without Regret, it's on Amazon in the Kindle version as well as the print version.
1: Mm-hmm. Cool.
0: And then lastly, this website here is Real Estate Without Regret. This is mainly about the book. And if you want to meet up with me to have a free session, a 30-minute clarity call or a 90-minute session where we kind of do a deep dive into if you're ready to start real estate investing.
1: Mm-hmm. Mm-hmm.
0: And then here is what some people are saying, that it's a great program, great to work with. And then you have two options here on this website is the clarity call, which is a free 30-minute session with me where we kind of go through what your goals are in real estate, any obstacles. We can kind of discuss your obstacles. And then after the call, you will walk away with your next best step for you in your situation. And then the other 90-minute session, that's a paid session for a nominal fee. But that whole 90 minutes, we kind of work through and do a deep dive into your situation. We give you a 30-day roadmap. You'll have step-by-step instructions on what you need to do to hit the ground running in the next 30 days after the call.
1: So this is really cool. So somebody should seed you before they even think about putting money down or buying anything, right?
0: Absolutely. Absolutely. Because if they don't, if they're not clear on what they're doing, it's going to lead to regret. If they have questions or if it's still foggy, or if they're trying to find, you know, if they're trying to follow somebody on social media, again, I think that they would then fall into that comparison trap because it's not tailored to them. Everybody's situation is different. So what you might see on a highlight reel or a snapshot on online, that's not their complete situation. And I don't want people to make decisions based upon that. So it's best that you see somebody, even if it's not me, that you really take the time to slow down again, get clear before you make any type of decisions when it comes to real estate.
1: No, this is good. This is awesome. Let's see what we got here and what they'll learn.
0: Absolutely. So again, yeah, what they'll learn, we kind of just went over that. It just depends on what sessions that you want, right? Where the 30-minute session is just a kind of a high level. We kind of look into your situation and then you'll know what your best next step would be. And then sometimes it's not to go right out there and purchase property. And that's okay because everybody is not ready. And then in the 90-minute session, it would be more of a deep dive, more of a personalized look into you and your situation and how, what strategy would be best for you to get started.
1: Cool beans. And
0: all right. And these are the QR codes. If you want to reach me on LinkedIn, Instagram or Facebook.
1: Oh, this is stupendous. This is stupendous. And
0: I'm yes,
1: this is awesome. And we got a couple of some more questions that we have from people, but no,
0: sure.
1: And I'll put this back up again, but we had a question from Johnny. I think it says, what is this, Minnesota. He said, what was your biggest failure and what did you learn from it?
0: Yeah, my biggest failure to me was not starting sooner.
1: Hmm.
0: You know, when I got started, real estate, I was infatuated by real estate, right? I was in all the classes, all the boot camps, but I really never took the time out to say, this is my strategy. This is my criteria, because then everything was still fuzzy. And because it was fuzzy, I wasn't moving forward. I spent years and tons of money in classes before I finally said no. What really made me get started was a life circumstance. And then that was my entry into, I need to find a house. I need to buy a house. And I still have that house today. Wow, so I think that was my biggest. Yeah, because I spent tons of money without nothing to show for it.
1: Yeah. And the email that was show hello at mspropertyboss.com, that's a good way to get a hold of you, Cindy, also?
0: Yes. Yes, that is.
1: And as we come down to the time, I want to give you any last couple of minutes, any last words, anything else that maybe we didn't cover, or you just want to make sure people who are interested, let's say, in housing or even self-protection, that you would like to tell our audience?
0: Yeah, so it's just like I said, my focus really is on helping people really, you know, slow down. And get clear on what it is that they want when it comes to wealth building. Mm-hmm. You know, we don't have to move at the pace of everybody else. We don't have to move at the pace of what our friends are doing or what we see online, because it's really about you. What type of wealth do you want to build? What type of legacy do you want to build? And I think that that's how I kind of differentiate myself. And I differentiate myself with a lot of structure involved, because like I said earlier, emotions is going to get involved. You're going to get excited to look at these properties, but you want to make sure in that excitement, you know what it is that you're looking for. So you can find me on all social media channels. I'm here to help. And then also for self-protection, I'm here to help with that as well.
1: And Cindy, do you have any upcoming expos, anything you'll be attending in the future that you can, you know, coming up?
0: Yeah, no, not right now on my schedule. I'm always looking. So reach out to me if there's an expo on safety or health and wellness or real estate that you would want me to attend. Just reach out to me. But right now, I don't have any upcoming expos at the moment.
1: All right. If we have any more questions, I'll give everybody a minute. But ladies and gentlemen, just please, you know, you got the QR codes there. I think this is an excellent way. You may have somebody, a young person in your life, you know, family member, before they go out there and spend that money, reach out to Cindy, you know, and you never know how that might change somebody to say, man, I'm glad that I like the marbles. That was stupendous. I'm sorry. I can't get over that marble thing. That's just like, what? You know, but hey, you know, reach out to Cindy. And if, you know, for any questions, you know, when it comes to safety, real estate buying or anything like that, Cindy, you've dropped some golden nuggets. You dropped some great information. I wish I knew when I got ready to buy my house. But, you know, I used the VA and they did their process, you know. And can you talk a little bit, in case we have any veterans, how does the VA, how does that work, you know, for somebody? I know things have changed.
0: Yeah, I know things have changed, but I know like the house, my primary residence that I'm in is the VA. And but what the VA does, it guarantees. So my lender is not the VA. My lender was PennyMac, but the VA guarantee is like a guarantor of the loan that PennyMac is giving you to purchase your house. Mm-hmm. Right. And so with the VA, there's a like a kind of a limit on how much house that you can afford. I think also with the I haven't looked at it in a while. And I think that you can kind of reuse your VA, too, if you've been in if you want to kind of scale up, you know, I think that you can reuse your VA as well. Yep. So VA is always available. I am a VA user. Like I said, my primary residence that I'm in now is a VA back loan.
1: Cool beans. Well, I don't see any more questions from our audience here. I just want to double check. Yep, we got everybody in. We got people from all over the state, Iowa, California. I'm like, what? That is stupendous. So, hey, we're going to be spreading this around.
0: Well, wow. That's great.
1: Hey, we had to reach out. That's wonderful. And we got Charlie from New Orleans saying thank you. Great information. They'll be using this. So thank I just want to say thank you for dropping this. And if something comes up in the future, you got some, please reach out to us and we can definitely advertise it. We got Bob from Minnesota. He said, I'm going to buy some marbles. I love it.
0: Because if it's uneven, then you got foundation issues, money.
1: That is good, Cindy. Thank you so much for being here. Thank you so much for dropping that information. And ladies and gentlemen, thank you everybody for giving great questions. And we'll be watching for you, Cindy. Thank you so much. All right.
0: Okay. All right. Great. All right. Thanks so much. I enjoyed it. Bye-bye.
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0: Hello, hello, hello. Good morning, good morning. Today is July 13, 2026. I wanted to say June. What is happening? It was like first we were in like, I don't know, March, and then June happened. Now we're in July. I know it's how it goes. I just can't believe how fast time is actually just taking us on this beautiful spin. And what a awakening I had about a month ago, and I finally have completed it. And we are going to do series, and the first series we're going to do is the consciousness of humanity. I decided, and thanks to one of my viewers, that they said to me, MJ, have you ever thought about diving in into all the aspects and how that can help others? And I said, it's funny because the philosophy of consciousness is about awareness, perspective, and about observing. And it's about understanding without judgment. So yeah, I have. So what I've decided, with the help of some friends, is I went back in time because just like PTSD, we stack trauma. We stack things that we don't even aware that we stack them because our human ego is just let it be, let it be, let it go. But the problem is that it's the drip, and it's another drip, and it's another drip, and it's another drip until then here comes Mrs. Potts and she just blows her cool, or he just blows his cool, because that drip is impeding and we never balanced what it was to begin with. We kind of was like, well, it's over there. Yeah, right. So when we think like that, now we have to realize that different modalities, different energies, different people wake up to a reality of, when did that happen? So, welcome to my four-part series of Consciousness of Humanity. And I am very, very, very excited for this. Today is the art of entitlement, because I'm sure you've heard some people lately going, why do they feel so entitled? How come they, that's like entitlement. So, it's not like it is. And we are all to blame. If you want to say blame, I don't like the word blame. I like the word we are all part of that event. If you grew up from the 1950s on, we are all part of that event. And we're going to dive into that. But before we do that, you already know what happens on the beginning of my shows. We have to ask the angels, what does today bring? And what does that mean? So today, it is 071326. It results in a one. And it's so ironic because we're in a new moon of Cancer too, and we're in Mercury's retrograde. And it's like, it's all, let's just start at the very beginning, right? The seed. Let's just start right there. So number one with the angels means that the angels urge you to put yourself first. It is very important to maintain your own personal energy levels to achieve perfect health and emotional well-being. With increased energy levels, you become a powerful individual. You will then be able to love and care for yourself and also others generously. Power word of the day, spotlight. Oh, how beautiful is that? So if you have been working on something for so long and bada bing, here you are. Enjoy it. This is new birth, this energy of new moons, especially the super new moon of Cancer. Do it. Be in that spotlight. Get it out there. What's the worst that could happen? They're not ready for you? Okay. Well, then you move on to somebody who is. Now, part of that number today is 32. It's really important to listen to your inner truth and to stay on course that you know is right for you. Don't be swayed by others' opinions at this point in time. Trust your inner compass to guide you perfectly along the path that you are destined to take. Courageously move ahead with that open heart. Don't allow others' egos or judgments to interfere. Your angel number also contains the number 26, and we love that 26. That is our year. The angels know that you feel empowered when you feel compassion for others. Now, ask yourself to feel that same compassion for yourself, because it's really important for you to say no to requests that make you feel uneasy. It's okay. There's probably another way. Trust these situations that are your body, are these are your inner compasses. Now, angel number 13, which is part of our numbers today, an ascension master is with you, and they're going to deliver you some the answers that you have been requiring. You are about to receive an ingenious load that will highlight a solution or steps necessary to shift a situation that has been stuck and problematic. A positive breakthrough is on the horizon. Be aware, observe it, and go for it. Your angel number contains number 71. Fulfilling your soul's contract is paramount. God sends you the angels to you now so that you can focus on your life purpose and your unique gifts. It's time for you to shine in a world like you have never done before. The spotlight is going to shine down on you, and you may be given opportunity to speak on stage within a choir of people and in the interview or a podcast or a social media, for example. Grasp any invitation with confidence and gratitude, as a positive ripple effect of that engagement will be long felt for years to come. That is amazing, beautiful, and I'm just in awe because I am stepping out of my comfort zone of doing one show and trying to fill it all in and then try to hurry at the end because I'm over time. So today is I'm the same MJ, but you're going to hear MJ as her Reverend of Light side, her Reverend of Balance, what I do with everybody on a continuous basis. And for this, I am so thrilled to present to you the 2CAP, presenting the world of conscious positive thinking, the consciousness of humanity. It is going to be a 4-part series. Today is episode 80, The Age of Entitlement, How Society Changed the Human Mind, Heart, and Spirit. So good morning, you beautiful souls. And let's start to dig in, but right after this short break, and then we'll be right back and we're going to start diving. We're going to start pondering, because my answer to my life purpose or my soul purpose journey may not be yours as well, because we're all our individuals. Now you're going to have to stay back and hold on until we come back from this beautiful little break. And then when we come back, let's dive into all that matters. Here we go.
1: 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Even if today feels tough, your best chapter is just around the pond.
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0: All right, that is our mascot. That is our mascot here at Military Broadcast Radio. His name is Beaker. And I want you to know something. 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It allows them, with no prejudice, no judgment, to speak. And we here are all of a family, and we appreciate everybody who comes out and listens and to go to our events and so on and so forth. So That was the public service announcement. Now let's get back to the age of entitlement. Here we go. Thank you for always allowing me, first of all, in your home, in your office, your car, wherever you are listening right now, all these beautiful Monday mornings, wherever it finds you, or maybe on delay and you just listen to Spotify or something as it goes. It's truly a blessing and an honor to share this time of the mornings with you, and I wouldn't give it up for the world. Today is especially meaningful because together we begin a brand new four-part series entitled The Consciousness of Humanity. For over 2 years and 80 episodes, I've joined you and journeyed with you together, exploring awareness, exploring healing, balance, spirituality, and conscious positive thinking. But this morning, we're going to begin another beautiful journey together. Before we begin that, though, I want to share something really deeply personal with you. It's literally the foundation from which I live my own life, and the foundation from which every conversation that we share together will always begin. I believe we are spiritual beings living in a human experience. Throughout this beautiful journey, we experience countless human life events. Some events bring joy. Some bring sorrow. Some bring excitement. Some bring confusion. Some challenge every belief system we thought we understood. Yet every event arrives carrying a lesson. And it's a lesson inviting us toward a greater awareness, a greater consciousness, greater compassion, greater understanding. And perhaps life never asked us to remain inside the event. We learn from the events. We heal from the events. We release the events with love and continue our journey carrying only the wisdom that it offers. Because every event is a classroom. Every classroom contains a lesson. And every lesson expands awareness. Awareness creates the understanding. And our understanding creates forgiveness. Forgiveness creates our healing. And our healing restores our balance. And balance always consciously goes to evolvement. So this is how I heal. This is how I vibe. This is how I clear my past events that become or form a pattern. And when they form a pattern, they're no good because then we're stuck in it. But the journey that we're going to take together throughout this series is different. This morning, I'd like to invite you to do something with me. For the next 90 minutes or so, let's set certainty aside. Let's set opinions aside. Let's simply just become observers and listeners. Not observers searching for someone to blame, observers searching for understanding. Because awareness is where every healing journey begins. So let me ask you a question. And this is going to be from here on out on this station. I'm going to ask you a question for you to ponder. There's not a right or wrong answer. So our first question of this series is to ponder, when did gratitude quietly become expectation? I'm going to let you think about that. I'm going to say it again. When did gratitude quietly become expectation? That's an interesting question, isn't it? Have you ever noticed that one honest question can open the doorway to 1,000 more? I'm a why girl. A why. If you know me, you know. I know it has for me because of my whys. I'm such a why. So growing up in the 60s, the 1970s, the 1980s, and then eventually the 90s and onward, life felt different. Not perfect, not easier, different. If someone moved, family came, friends came, neighbors came. Somebody brought food, somebody brought a truck, somebody carried boxes, somebody watched the children. If somebody became ill, people simply showed up. If a fence needed repairing, friends brought tools or wood. Nobody asked, what's in it for me? Nobody asked, what am I going to get paid? Helping one another simply felt like part of being human. The humanities. Yet, as the years passed, I slowly became aware that something was changing. And at first, I believe perhaps it was simply my own experience and my own event. Maybe I wasn't communicating clearly. Maybe my expectations were more or had changed. Maybe. Maybe it was me. And then as I sat and I started to ponder and I started to go back, I smiled. Because then I realized that was simply my ego attempting to answer a question before I even had gathered enough awareness of information to make such a statement. See what I just did there? So I stopped judging and I started observing. I listened. I watched. I pay attention. I start researching, not only to my own life, but to everyone around me. I noticed people asking more often for help and receiving less of it. The burdens, the struggles. I noticed families becoming smaller, communities becoming quieter, neighbors becoming strangers. The phrase, do it yourself, DIY, became almost a way of life. Even if you didn't have experience, knowledge, or anybody to assist you to say, take this way, do X, Y, and Z, you could still do it on your own. But where was that advice? Then I began hearing something else. And these words is where then it hurts into the chakras. Sorry, I'm too busy. I've had too much going on lately and I just can't. My anxiety is just overwhelming. I simply don't have that emotional energy. I'm sorry, it doesn't fit into my schedule. The more I observed, the more another question appeared to me. What happened? Not because I wanted someone to blame, because every event has an origin. Every pattern has a beginning, and every beginning leaves clues. And every clue carries the possibility of understanding. So perhaps we're living through one of humanity's greatest classrooms. At first, I wanted to say pattern, but it is humanity's and it is a classroom. Not as a punishment, not a failure, a classroom. A classroom inviting us to become aware of something that we may have slowly lost along the way. Community, service, gratitude, responsibility, kindness, connection. So this morning, I invite you to journey with me. Together, we're going to travel through psychology to understand how entitlement develops. We're going to travel through history to observe what changed throughout the decades. We'll consider a metaphysical perspective of what these changes may symbolize you know, to the evolution of consciousness. We'll reflect upon the spiritual wisdom hidden within every event and every moment. We'll explore the chakra systems as the symbolic map of awareness and healing. But most importantly, we'll ask one simple question throughout this journey. What is this event teaching humanity? Pause on that. Understand that. Because when we understand the lesson, then the event no longer defines us. The wisdom does. So pour another cup of your coffee or whatever you're drinking this morning. Take a nice deep breath. Open your heart space. Open that mind space. Open up awareness. No judgment. No blame. And together, let's begin our journey. Be right back with you right after this.
6: 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One waddle at a time.
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0: Welcome back. Welcome back. Okay, we are going into chapter one of our Art of Entitlement, and it's understanding the event. Okay. So have you ever noticed that life rarely changes all at once? It's like a drip into a big jar. It changes quietly, one day at a time, one family at a time, one generation at a time, and one life event at a time. If you watch a child every single day, you rarely notice how much they're growing. Walk away for 10 years and return, and you're amazed. You're like, oh my goodness, what happened? And it's just baffling to the human mind of time. Human consciousness grows in much that same way. Rarely do we notice the small little changes taking place while we're living them one day at a time. It is only after many years have passed that we suddenly stop, we look around, and realize the world feels different. Not necessarily better, not necessarily worse. Simply different. As I share during our opening conversations, one of the first things I became aware of was my community. The willingness to simply help one another. Family helping family, neighbors helping neighbors, friends showing up because someone needed another pair of hands. If someone was moving, people came. If somebody was ill, people brought meals. If a fence needed repairing, someone arrived with tools. No committee, no contract, no expectations of anything in return. Just humanity helping one another simply felt like part of being human. As the years passed, I slowly became aware of another way of living. People became busier. Communities became quieter. Families became smaller. And our neighbors became strangers. Service becoming something we often purchased instead of sharing. Once I became aware of that shift, another question quietly appeared. What happened? I'm a what and why, right? What and why? Not because I desired someone to blame, because every event has an origin. Every pattern has a beginning, and every beginning leaves clues. Awareness allows us to discover those clues. One of the most beautiful gifts God has given each of us is the gift of awareness. Some people call it observing. Whatever you call it, awareness invites us to revisit an event, not to become trapped inside of it, yet to observe it through wiser, matured eyes. Have you ever experienced what feels almost like a deja vu? A conversation, a memory, an old wound? Suddenly, you understand something you never understood before. The event didn't change. Your answers did. And because your awareness to those answers, that's what changed. You became aware. The lesson revealed itself. Perhaps this is just one of the greatest gifts of our soul, of our Akashics. To continually revisit life through greater wisdom until understanding replaces that confusion. This morning, we're going to observe one particular event taking place within humanity. The event has been given a name, entitlement. But before we, before, there's no buts here. Before we explore where it came from, when it became more visible, or why it may have developed, let's first understand that the word, what the word actually means. Because language, words, tones, shapes all of our understanding. Psychology generally defines entitlement as the belief that a person deserves privileges, recognition, resources, opportunities, or special treatment without a corresponding responsibility, contribution, or effort. That is, in psychology, the definition of entitlement. Notice something very important about those words. I'm going to read it again. Psychology generally defines entitlement as a belief that a person deserves privileges, recognition, resources, opportunities, or special treatment without a corresponding responsibility, contribution, or effort. Did you notice something very important with that? That definition says nothing about age, nothing about politics, nothing about religion, nothing about wealth, race, nothing about one generation being than the other. Huh. Entitlement is not connected to a birth year. It is connected to a pattern of thinking by humanity, which means every human being possesses the capacity to experience entitlement at some point during their life. That realization changes our conversations drastically, because now we're no longer talking about them. We're talking about humanity. We're talking about ourselves. Wow. Psychology teaches us something really fascinating too. Healthy confidence quietly says, I have value. Healthy self-worth says, I am worthy because I exist. Healthy responsibility says, I create my future through my choices. Entitlement quietly whispers something differently. It says, I deserve more. I shouldn't struggle. I shouldn't have to wait. Someone else should solve this. Lots of demands, right? That entitlement places. Notice how subtle these thoughts can become. Many people never realize they're even thinking them. They simply become part of their everyday life. What we think, what we say, is the same thing. And then our energies with our egos and our physical verbs, our words, will then correlate to this. As I pondered that event over many years, another awareness gently came into my view. Awareness, I love it. Perhaps entitlement is not the disease. Perhaps it's just a symptom. Wow, that's going deep. Psychologists often discover that underneath entitlement lives something much quieter. Fear. Comparison. Insecurity. Unhealed emotional events. A longing to feel valued. A longing to belong. Perhaps entitlement is less about arrogance and more about forgetting where our true value comes from. Think about that. Perhaps entitlement is less about arrogance and more about forgetting where our true value comes from. That question became very important to me, because if entitlement is truly a symptom, then our responsibility is not to judge the symptom. Our responsibility is to understand what gave birth to it. And only then can we heal that in the beginning. Again, going back to the PTSD, it may not be that event is why you can't let go. It's the stackable events in your life, in the present life, or even in past life, that stacked it into such a traumatic, deep, deep pattern. Are we getting somewhere? And now I'm going to ask you another question, because we have our pondering hats on. Does history agree with us? Because history has a remarkable way of revealing patterns that often remain hidden while we're living them. Wow. Perhaps what we're observing today didn't happen overnight. Nothing ever does, not even a germination. Perhaps humanity has been quietly writing this story for decades. One family, one classroom, one neighborhood, one generation at a time. So let's journey back together. Let's go all the way back and allow history then to become our next teacher. We don't have libraries and Dewey decimals anymore. We do have computers. And sadly, sometimes our computers give us an awareness of a perspective of others, a perspective that we didn't see when we were there. Sometimes that perspective then becomes the awareness of the change of our minds. Think about that. I'm going to give you something else to ponder, and I have this really bolded in my notes. History never repeats itself exactly. Human nature often does. I'm going to let you think on that. I'm going to go take a break here real quick. We're going to go to a couple of new things that we have here. And when we come back, we're going to dive into chapter 2. Does history really agree with us? Stay tuned.
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0: Walk into the light. That's a good one. I love Walking to the Light. That's a really good song. Okay, chapter 2. We're going headed right into it. Does history agree with us? It's a big one. Before we begin our journey through history, I'd like to share another observation that I made. History is one of humanity's greatest teachers. History doesn't tell us what to believe. History reveals events that took place. They could be events of courage, events of fear, events of faith, events of suffrage,

could even fathom what was happening, right? So when we observe and we're honest about observing, we don't cast judgment. However, when we heal our own personal issues, we talk about, oh, you're in a pattern on personal. So if I clear my own pattern, how do we clear humanity? Because humanity goes through patterns. Have you ever heard somebody state, oh, fashion comes back like every 40 years, every 20 years, right? History repeats itself. Does history repeat itself? I think it does when humanity clears its patterns. Then it can't, because as a whole, we've already healed it. I'm going to go on. Ponder on that, though. There's an old saying, those who do not learn from history are destined to repeat it. I'd like to ponder on that thought for a moment, because history doesn't repeat itself exactly. Human nature repeats it because they haven't learned to balance. See the difference? Generation after generation, humanity continues searching for many of the same things: peace, security, acceptance, purpose, love, belonging. Only the environment around the human changes. When we think we have a grasp on something, and we think we had learned something, that next energetic wave comes in where the environment changes a little bit, and now we're like, wait, what happened here? There's your deja vus. I'm thinking I'm living this again. Nope, I think you're living it because you needed to correct something as a multidimensional being, or God is helping you. You could take anything that you want. But it's there to understand that the environment around the situation changed. The language didn't change. The verbiage didn't change. The action didn't change. But the environment of which it was changed. Oof, that's deep, right? One question I ponder yet for many years is this: do generations create themselves, or does the environment create the generation? How do generations come to be? Think about that. That's a deep question. You see why it took me almost a month to create this? I go down what I call the pondering rabbit hole, the why girl, the why and why and the why and the whys and the whys and the whys and the whys. Trust me, my family goes, oh my God, stop. Right? But no, the whys are to ponder. If we ponder about humanity and we ponder about the changes and where they took place, and then we watch the facts happening without judgment or without division, you're like, oh my goodness. So think about your own life. Every one of us has been influenced by our parents, our teachers, our friends, our faith, our schools, our books, television, music, technology, government, economics, culture. The list can go on. It all wraps around what we know, how we know it, how we perceive it, and how we move forward with it. None of us develops in an isolation. We're humans. We were not meant to be in isolation. We are constantly responding to the world around us. And that awareness changed the way that I viewed humanity. Perhaps there's no generation intentionally creating an imbalance, like some might want to think. Perhaps every generation sincerely attempted to solve the events inherited from the generation before it. Have you ever seen the meme where the great grandmother has a rock and it passes it to the grandmother, and the rock of the grandmother passes it to the mother, and the mother passes it then down to the child, and then that child shuts down and sets down that rock and picks up a beautiful array of flowers and puts it on the grandchild? That's generational. That's the generations of taking the pattern, of taking these patterns from the generation prior before it. So perhaps there's no generation then intention.

0: Finally, that created the imbalance. Perhaps every generation sincerely attempted to solve the events inherited from the generation before it. And sometimes those solutions create beautiful progress. And sometimes those same solutions create new events that future generations then are invited to understand and heal and to solve. That is the beautiful rhythm of humanities. I'm gonna pause. The beautiful rhythm of humanities. We're gonna travel back. We are. We have to. We get to. We get to try to understand how to help humanities. So let's go back together. The years following World War II, imagine being that young parent during those years. The Great Depression had taken everything from the families as well as the Spanish flu. World War II, and that was World War I, World War II then broke out. Taking our sons, our daughters, our husbands, our wives, our friends. Entire nations carried grief, unlike anything most of us have ever experienced. People longed for stability. They longed for peace, opportunity, family, a home, and a future. Can you imagine that desire? Of course you can. It came from love, it came from our heart. The 1950s became an era of rebuilding. Families worked very hard. Communities grew. Churches were full. Neighborhoods expanded. Children played outside until the streetlight came on. Responsibility mattered. Respect mattered. Delayed gratification mattered. Contributing to the family mattered. Every generation develops strengths through the events that it experiences. This generation developed resilience, sacrifice, commitment, and perseverance. Those strengths became the foundation upon which future generations would build upon. Then something beautiful happened. Parents quietly looked at their children and made a promise. My children will experience opportunities I never had. There is something wrong with that promise. In fact, it is one of the greatest expressions of love you could have ever imagined. Every loving parent desires life to become a little bit easier for the next generation. That is how humanity progresses. Yet history gently asks another question. Can every strength, when carried beyond balance, become the beginning of another event? Can protection slowly become overprotection? Can comfort slowly reduce resilience? Can abundance slowly diminish gratitude? And can recognition slowly replace perseverance? Not because anyone intended it, because balance is delicate. Where there's no balance, there is chaos. One observation continues returning to me. Nearly every movement throughout history begins with sincere intentions. Parents wanted healthier children. Teachers wanted greater opportunity. Psychologists wanted stronger self-worth. Communities wanted greater inclusion. Governments wanted solutions. Most people generally desired a better future. The deeper question isn't whether the intention was loving. The deeper question is this: did the event remain in balance? Because once balance is lost, another event quickly begins. And humanity, once again, enters a new classroom for that event. As a student of life, I have become aware that every event offers two paths. One path moves us toward greater awareness. The other moves us away from it. Neither path is permanent. Awareness gives us the freedom to choose again, whether to learn, to heal, to restore balance. And that, to me, is one of God's greatest gifts of humanity: free will. So, does history agree with us? Let's go back to that question. I believe history is beginning to whisper. The question is, are we listening? Let's continue the journey into our next stop. We're going to go into the 1970s. That was a decade that quietly introduced new ways of thinking about parenting, education, psychology, and human potential. Let's observe those events now together as we move into our next chapter. It's the 1970s, the fundamentals of becoming. So, as we continue that journey through history from World War I, World War II, the 50s, the 60s, I'd like to share something really personal again. Every generation experiences the same decade differently. A parent experiences it differently than a child. A teacher differently than a student. And a business owner differently than an employee. Our life events shape what we remember, or what that life event that we were going through. So what I'm about to share isn't everyone's experience, it's mine. This is what I took by growing up in the 70s. I remember something very different than many history books want to describe. I remember school pride, community pride, neighborhood pride. I remember teachers who challenged us to believe we could accomplish more than we could even imagine. I remember healthy competitions. Not competition to make somebody else lose. Competition that inspired us to become a better version of ourselves. I remember encouragement. I remember having support. I remember having laughter. I remember teamwork. I remember exploration. I remember creativity. And I remember gathering on a hill for the last 4 hours until it turned dark. Playing with no fear, with no adult, free will. I remember learning the fundamentals of becoming responsible, respect, keeping my word, helping others, working hard, taking pride in doing something so well, and being accountable. Looking back, I realized in the 1970s, those weren't simply childhood memories. They became the foundation upon which I built my life. And today, I believe confidence grows through the support that we receive while experiencing life, that classroom, right? And our experience is now our parents, Our grandparents, our teachers, our coaches, our neighbors, our friends, our community, the same list. So sometimes another person sees something within us long before we even recognized it ourselves. Huh. Plausible. That encouragement gives us the confidence to spread our wings and discover that we were capable of becoming. For me, those were just some of the most beautiful gifts in my human form life in the 1970s. Yeah, there were probably some bad times, but there were more good times, right? And sometimes when I look at bad times, were they bad? No, they were just lessons that one has to go through in order to stay on a higher road or a more conscious awareness road. For all the accolades or the accolades that I just mentioned. So, but as I grew older, I also became aware that while children were busy becoming, adults were busy navigating enormous changes. Changes that as a child, my parents didn't hide, but flowed. They flowed through these events without me really understanding that difficulty. History reminds us that children and adults often experience the very same decade through completely different eyes. Adults were rebuilding families, questioning institutions, navigating economic uncertainty, exploring new ideas in psychology, exploring new ideas in education, searching for healthier ways to understand the human experience. Society sincerely wanted to solve problems. That desire came from compassion. That desire came from love. As the awareness of child abuse, child neglect, domestic violence, and missing children increased, communities responded. New conversations began, new laws were introduced, child protection services expanded, mental health became a more visible part of public discussion. These events didn't necessarily mean that these problems had suddenly appeared. Humanity had become more aware of them. So awareness is often the first step toward healing. It's funny. Because awareness brings you into conscious, positive thinking. It's the awareness. If we don't have awareness, we can't heal. So toward the end of that decade, another event quickly entered many homes. Technology. Many of us remember it, the Atari. It was exciting. It was innovative. It was fun. No one imagined that they were witnessing the beginning of a relationship with technology that would then continue expanding for generations to come, beyond the Atari imagination. Children still played outside. Neighborhood baseball games still happened. Football, right? Bicycles still filled our streets, the sides of our streets. You always knew where the gathering was. All the bicycles were in front of the house. Never to be left out. Skating rinks were always the gatherings on Wednesdays and Sunday nights. Families still gathered around the dinner table and they had a meal together. Yet, another event had quietly begun. Entertainment slowly started moving indoors. Attention slowly began changing. Not right, not wrong. Simply another event inviting humanity into another lesson. As I reflect on the 1970s today, I don't remember a decade of fear. I remember a decade of becoming. A decade that gave many of us confidence, direction, community, dreams. It was a belief that hard work mattered. A belief that serving one another mattered. It was a belief that tomorrow could become better than today. What great, great beliefs. Those gifts deserve all to be honored and respected. Every decade leaves humanity with gifts, and every decade also leaves humanity with new events to understand the why. The purpose isn't to judge that decade. The purpose is to learn from it, to become aware, to ask, did the events remain in balance? Because when balance quietly shifts, humanity quietly changes with it. If the 1970s taught us the fundamentals of becoming, well, what happened during the 1980s? That began changing the way humanity defined success. Wow. That's a journey. Now we got to take that journey together till we can get to today. So I'm going to take another break. You're listening to the World of Conscious Positive Thinking. We are on a four-part series. This is series number one, The Art of Entitlement, to the series of The Consciousness of Humanity. You're listening to it on the mbradio.us, where veterans always have a voice. They get to tell their stories. And we are here to help others create balance or to create awareness that you're not alone. And for that, we thank you for visiting, watching, and staying with us. And now I got to take a break, folks. I'm going to, we're going to play another round of beakers. And then we're going to proceed into chapter four, the 1980s, when success found a new direction. We'll be right back.
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0: Hi, we're back. Okay, so have you started to see this pattern forming? Have you start pondering about the balancing of different things coming into our families, into our friends, our neighborhoods, technology? Now we're going to get really technology. And here comes the 1980s, right? When success really found a new definition. So in the 1970s, it taught us that the fundamentals of becoming, right? Everything was becoming. But in the 1980s, the 1980s introduced many of us to the pursuit of becoming successful. For many, this was like really an exciting decade. The innovation accelerated, businesses expanded, technology continued advancing, and cable television entered more homes. Personal computers quietly began appearing in our schools and our businesses and eventually our homes. America believed almost anything was possible. And in many ways, it's true, it was. Growing into my teenage years and early adulthood, I remember feeling motivated, inspired. Couldn't wait to see what the world holds. The message surrounding many of us was simple. Work hard, dream big, take chances, and create your future. Success wasn't something somebody handed you. Never was. It was something that you earned. That message inspired entrepreneurs, inventors, tradesmen, professionals, leaders, dreamers. There was a tremendous beauty in that mindset. With that mindset, we could reach the stars. we could reach beyond the galaxies. It was the thought process of the 1980s that truly, if we wanted it, we would make it happen. It encouraged responsibility, discipline, goal setting, and perseverance. Those are really beautiful gifts. They deserve to be honored and respected. Yet, every event invites another question to ponder. Did the event remain in balance? That seems to get a theme, right? Balance. As opportunity expanded, another quiet event expanded within it. Consumerism, advertising, marketing. The message slowly began changing. It wasn't only, what can you become? It also became, what can you own? What can you buy? What image do you present? And what does success look like? Success slowly became connected to possessions, statuses, income, recognition, and appearance. It was the age of being like the Joneses. You ever hear that sage? Just like the Joneses? Not right. It's not wrong. We're not to judge. Simply be aware of another event taking place in humanity. Another conversation that quietly entered our awareness was the influence of media. Television programming expanded. Music videos became part of everyday culture. Advertising became increasingly sophisticated. Many parents, educators, researchers, and religious communities began asking questions about the influence media could have upon our thoughts, emotions, and desires. Folks, this is the 1980s. I'm going to read that again. 1980s. The questions of the influence of media could have upon our thoughts, our emotions, and our desires. The famous stories of subliminal advertising had actually began decades earlier, but to the awareness, the 80s caught it. Although many of the dramatic claims were never scientifically confirmed, they awakened an important awareness. Can repeated images such as music, words, emotions, and advertising influence the desires of our mind without us fully recognizing it? Because we are within the humanity. We are within the event. We are within that decade. Perhaps the greater lesson wasn't hidden messages. Perhaps it was becoming aware of how powerfully our attention was being shaped. Toward the end of the decade, technology continued moving into our homes. Many of us remember Atari, then we had Nintendo. Entertainment was exciting, innovative, fun. Yet, children still played outside, still had sports outside, still had gatherings outside. Neighborhood games still happened. Families still gathered for reunions and picnics. And yet, another event quietly just began in the background. Entertainment slowly started moving indoors. Attention slowly began changing. Habits slowly began changing. It was a new video on MTV that took over our explorations on the creek. It was the new sitcoms that came out that took over our nightly games outside to play football or volleyball, or jumping and playing in trees and leaves. Attention slowly began changing. Habits slowly began changing. not because anyone intended harm, because humanity was evolving alongside of technology. Family life also continued evolving. More households depended upon two incomes. Childcare expanded. Preschool programs became increasingly common. Children spent more time learning from teachers, caregivers, and coaches than from their own parents. So our ancestral values changed as humanity changed. Parents worked hard to provide opportunities they themselves may never have experienced. But again, this came from love. Yet another awareness quietly started emerging. As schedules became fuller, families often spent less unstructured time together with their children. Not every family, but many remained deeply, because there was some that remained that connection. History simply invites us to observe another event. Looking back through history, another phrase really comes to my mind, and is a big one. It's not just in this decade. It was in several of them. Children are to be seen and not heard. That saying existed long before the 80s. Many generations heard those words. Not every family embraced that philosophy. Many parents listened deeply to their children. Others believed children, demonstrated respect by remaining quiet while adults spoke. Their voice was not to be heard. For maybe they didn't have the wisdom. Maybe they didn't have a balance. Whatever the case, today, psychology reminds us that children benefit from expressing thoughts and emotions in healthy ways. From a spiritual perspective, I ponder another awareness here. All right, flipping those patterns. Communication is part of our human development. Learning when to speak, learning when to listen, and learning to express truth with kindness. Perhaps balance was always the invitation. It just wasn't taught in the classroom. Plausible. Respect and expression were never meant to compete with one another. They were meant to grow together, to honor how we feel, to honor our questions. As I literally reflect upon those 1980s, today, I don't see a decade that lost its way. I see a decade moving very quickly. Technology accelerated at a high rate of speed. Businesses accelerated at a high rate of speed. Medicine advanced. Entertainment accelerated. Advertising accelerated. Life itself accelerated. Things were moving rapidly. Hard to keep up, especially with having two jobs, having a fuller family, having fuller things happening. Many beautiful opportunities were really created. Many beautiful dreams became reality. Many families flourished. Many millionaires were made. Many people discovered talents they never knew that they possessed. Those gifts deserve to be honored. Always an honoring. At the same time, history quietly reminds us every acceleration changes human consciousness. The faster we move, the easier it becomes to lose awareness of why we began moving in the first place. Perhaps that was one of humanity's greatest events was during the 1980s. Not success itself. The speed of which success was being pursued. Then another remarkable event took place. The Berlin Wall fell. One of the great symbols of division came down. Many believed humanity was entering a new era. The Cold War was drawing to a close. The world appeared smaller. Communication became easier. Technology was preparing to connect humanity in ways never before imagined. Few realized those same technologies would eventually reshape identity, community, family, education, and even the way we understood ourselves. The stage literally had quietly been set, and we weren't even aware of it. The question was no longer, can I become successful? The new question was beginning to emerge. What do I deserve? And perhaps that question became one of the defining events leading into the 1990s. So we got to journey the 90s together. Let's do it. Let's keep going. In our chapter 5 of this series of The Art of Entitlement, 1990s, the age of the individual. The 1990s did not simply become another decade. They became the beginning of an entirely different world as we know it through humanities. For thousands of years, humanity lived within communities, neighborhoods, churches, schools, families. Relationships were primarily local. Influence was local. Identity was largely shaped by the people physically surrounding us. Then, the world became connected in ways man couldn't even understand. The internet quietly entered our homes. Cell phones entered our hands and began appearing. Cable television had expanded to international programming. The 24-hour news cycles have arrived. Information was no longer something we searched for. Information began searching for us. Humanity had never experienced anything quite like the 1990s. Think about it. As communication expanded, so did comparison. For thousands of years, we compared ourselves to our neighbors, being like the Joneses. Now, we could compare ourselves to the entire world. Think about that, ego. Our minds evolved over thousands of years to live within tribes and communities. Almost overnight, those same minds were exposed to millions of opinions, millions of lifestyles, millions of opportunities, and millions of comparison. But thou shalt not judge others or ourselves. History had quietly introduced another event. Comparison had become global. Psychologists began observing another shift. Conversations about self-esteem continued to expand. Schools explored new ways to encourage children. Recognition became increasingly important. Participation was celebrated more broadly in many communities. Parents sincerely desired their children to feel accepted. Teachers sincerely desired children to believe in themselves. Communities sincerely desired children to succeed. Those desires came from love. They came from compassion. They came from wanting children to avoid unnecessarily emotional pains that was before it. Yet, awareness quietly asks another question to ponder. Did the event remain in balance? Confidence grows through encouragement. Confidence grows through support. Confidence also grows through responsibility. Perseverance, failure, learning, trying again. Success and disappointment were never meant to be enemies. Together, they build wisdom. Another event quietly entered our family life in the 1990s. Children became increasingly scheduled. Sports, lessons, activities, programs, before school care, after school care. Parents worked harder than ever before to provide opportunities they themselves may have never experienced and they had never had, yet through love, they wanted to give it to their own children. Yet another awareness quietly was emerging. As schedules became fuller, our family spent less unstructured time together. Not every family, some remain deeply connected, but historically, history simply invites us to observe the events of our fast food chains. Getting something quick to eat to satisfy the hunger in order for the event to go on. There was no more time of patience or peace at a table. It was a time of hustle and bustle. It was a time that our schedules were so full of wanting from love the best for our children that we never had. And yet, here we are, history simply inviting us to observe another lesson, another event. For me, the 1990s were also experienced through another lens. Children, military service, duty, sacrifice. Trying to figure out who I've become outside of the military. Prepping for Desert Storm. Living with disabilities. These events forever changed the way I viewed freedom. How I viewed free will. How I viewed humanity. While much of America embraced prosperity and technological advancement, our military remained vigilant. The world had not suddenly become peaceful. The Gulf War reminded us that conflict still exists. International tensions continued. Acts of terrorism around the world reminded us the freedom is never something that we simply inherit. It is something generations have continuously protected. Those events became part of my awareness. They reminded me that while society was changing at home, others were standing watch abroad. The roots of that awareness reached back even further. The Iranian Revolution, the hostage crisis, the continuing tensions between the United States and the revolutionary government of Iran. As a student of history, I believe it was important to speak with precision. I am not speaking about an entire people. I am speaking about an ancient culture. I'm speaking about governments, extremist organizations, and leaders who choose violence against innocent human beings of humanity. There is a huge difference. Truth requires discernment. Compassion requires discernment. Spiritually, I believe any force that seeks to destruction of innocent life has moved away from divine balance. As a reverend of light, I place those forces under the protection and authority of Saint Michael and his divine army. Not from hatred, from protection. Not seeking revenge, seeking the restoration of peace. As I pondered the 90s, I don't believe entitlement suddenly appeared. I believe the environment surrounding humanity changed dramatically. History reminds us that human beings adapt remarkably well. The deeper question then becomes, to what were we adapting? And did we remain balanced while adapting? That's a long pause. Yeah. The 1990s asked humanity a question: who are you? The next decade would ask an even larger one: how quickly can humanity change before consciousness loses its balance? Welcome to the 2000s. The 2000s, the great acceleration of human consciousness. The year 2000 arrived with excitement. The Y2 movement. Some feared the computers would stop. The earth would go totally dark. Nothing would be there. Remember the fear? Others believed humanity was entering the golden age. Technology was advancing faster than ever before. The internet connected the world. Communication became instantaneous. Information became unlimited. Knowledge was now available with the touch of a button. Humanity entered a new era. Not long into this new era, September 11, 2001 took place. An event that forever changed America, humanity, and balance. Many of us remember exactly where we were, exactly what we were doing, exactly what and how we felt. For a moment, politics disappeared, race disappeared, religion disappeared. America became one family. We cried together, we prayed together, we mourned together, and we united together. We witnessed extraordinary courage. Firefighters, police officers, emergency first responders, ordinary citizens, military men and women standing ready to defend our freedom, our rights, our humanity. The world witnessed both incredible darkness and incredible light. As a veteran, this event touched my soul differently. Freedom suddenly had another face. Sacrifice, duty, honor, service, respect. Many Americans who had never considered military service suddenly understood the price that had always been paid for freedom. Those who wore the uniform understood it. Those who served understood it. Those who lost loved ones understood. Freedom has never been free. Let's say it again. Freedom has never been free. The years that followed brought wars, international terrorism, growing concerns over national security, questions about immigration, border security, constitutional interpretation, civil liberties, privacy, the relationship between government and the people. These conversations became part of everyday American life. Many people reached different conclusions. History invites us to observe those conversations, not simply the conclusions. At the same time, technology accelerated faster than humanity had ever experienced. Google transformed how we searched. Facebook changed how we connected. YouTube changed how we learned. Smartphones placed the world inside of our hands. Information became immediate. Entertainment became immediate. Communication became immediate. Expectation also became immediate. Waiting quietly disappeared. Patience quietly diminished. Balanced had long been far gone. Instant gratification slowly became the new norm. Again, not right, not wrong. Simply another event in our classroom of humanity. Another awareness quietly emerged. Comparison was no longer occasional. Comparison became continuous. The happiest moments of strangers entered our homes every day. Success appeared effortlessly. Beauty appeared effortlessly. Wealth appeared effortlessly. The human mind quietly began comparing ordinary life to everyone else's highlight reels. Factors that are lower may have emerged. Jealousy, envy, wants, desires, unattainabilities. History truly has introduced another event. Human consciousness was no longer comparing itself to neighbors. It was comparing itself to millions and billions around the world. Our ego. And another event arrives. The financial crisis of 2008. Many families lost homes, jobs, retirement savings, security, pensions, healthcare. Children watched parents struggle. Parents questioned the future. Humanity was reminded once again that certainty is often temporary. As we entered the next decade, another event unfolded. A worldwide pandemic, COVID. COVID brought humanity to isolation, anxiety, loneliness, fear, division, loss, grief, confusion. Every human being on earth experienced the event differently. Yet every human being experienced it. Perhaps COVID did not create all of humanity's fears. Perhaps it illuminated them. The fear of uncertainty, the fear of abandonment, the fear of isolation, the fear of losing those that we love, and the fear of losing our own identity. Psychologists observe significant increases in anxiety, loneliness, grief, and emotional distress for many people during that period. Spiritually, I ponder something really deeper. Perhaps humanity had become so busy, so distracted, so accelerated that the world unexpectedly became still. Not as a punishment, not as a reward, just as another event, an opportunity to become aware. An opportunity to remember what truly matters. Family, faith, community, health, compassion, through us to others, human connection, love, becoming of. As I look back over every decade that we've explored today, I don't see good generations. I don't see bad generations. I see humanity sincerely trying to improve its life. Sometimes we remained balanced. Sometimes we drifted. Every generation left gifts. Every generation created new events. Every generation handed both to the next. Which brings us to today. The question is no longer what happened. The question is, what are we going to do with the awareness we just have gained? Because it's the awareness without action changes nothing. So now it's time to begin that healing. That's our next chapter. Returning humanity to balance. Today, we have traveled together through more than 70 years of history. We've observed generations, families, communities, education, technology, government, psychology, spirituality, and above all, humanity. Not to determine who was right, and it's not to determine who was wrong, simply to become aware. I can't stress awareness. A word that, when given to me, changed my perspective, changed my future, changed the way I looked at other people, how I looked at Mother Earth, how I looked at God. Just simply becoming aware. In order to become aware, we have to have patience. And we have to have time. Perhaps history has never been asking us to choose sides. Perhaps history has always been asking us to become conscious, aware. Every generation sincerely desired a better life. Every generation gave humanity beautiful gifts. Every generation also experienced events that quietly shifted the balance of consciousness. None of us can return and relive those moments. None of us can rewrite them. Every one of us can learn from them. And that is the gift of awareness and of consciousness. Today, we explored entitlement. Perhaps entitlement was never the destination. Perhaps it was simply another event asking humanity to pause, to give it a minute, to observe, to reflect. Not with judgment, not with ego. And then to remember, right? We need to remember gratitude, to remember responsibility, to remember humility, to remember grace, to remember faith, to remember service, to remember compassion, to remember one another. There's a phrase in lots of different religional genres. Do unto others as you would want others to do unto you. As a reverend of light, I believe every soul was created with the divine freedom to simply be. Not to become greater than another one. Not to become less than another one. Simply to become more aware than we were yesterday. Perhaps that has always been God's invitation. Not perfection, awareness. Not judgment, understanding. Not fear, but love.

choose our next event with greater awareness, wisdom, balance, and love. Because history remains, the lesson remains, and the wisdom remains. Only our consciousness changes. And when consciousness changes, families change, communities change, nations change, humanity changes. Is it right or is it wrong? Are we stuck? One aware soul at a time. I hope we're pondering and we're looking back as we go through before we move on to my final ponders of the art of, you got it, entitlement. We all played a part. It secretly set in. We all understand. But yet, as parents, our voices hold maturity, experience, and advice from different other decades. It is the awareness of those decades, how things slowly creeped upon us. It's an age of aggression, of words. It's an age that people cause themselves anxiety because of their words. Their own anxiety is because of their own fear of their words, or their fear of not being able to speak. When it bottles up, it takes us for a ride. Again, it's the understanding to become aware how we help others and how we help ourselves to understand. You heard me in past. Say nothing. Remain silence in the chaos. Rescind. Because words can hurt. Actions can hurt. Silence is probably the best modality, with the old cliche, if you have nothing nice to say, say nothing at all. It's not that you don't love the person. It's that you've been hurt. Maybe their compassion, maybe their belief systems have changed. Maybe you aren't the person in that person's life anymore. Anything's plausible. I'm going to move on. Chapter 9, our final pondering. We started. And as we prepare to leave one another today, I'd really like to leave you with one final pondering question. Not about history. Not about politics. Not about another generation. About you. It's time for you to be about you. What event in your own life is quietly asking you for your awareness? Ask yourself that. Not your judgment, not your guilt, not your fear, not what has been pressed by your communities around you. You, simply you, your awareness. What event is your awareness taking you down that's holding you back? Because awareness is where healing actually begins. Healing transforms consciousness. A balanced consciousness transforms the next event. And every transformed event becomes another opportunity to live a conscious, positive life in service to others. When we're not healed, we could go down a rabbit hole real quick if we're trying to be service to others. We need to heal that by our conscious awareness. Perhaps this has always been humanity's journey. Every event has a purpose, and every purpose invites awareness. And awareness invites understanding, and understanding restores balance. So

0: A balanced consciousness transforms the next event, and transforms events create a conscious positive life. And a conscious positive life naturally becomes service to others. To see how that worked. Humanity. And if each of us leaves today choosing one more act of kindness, one more act of compassion, one more act of gratitude, one more moment of understanding, and one more moment of awareness, the humanity begins changing today. It changes who you are. Not because someone told us to do this, but because we consciously chose it. We chose it because it alleviates anger. It alleviates resentment. It alleviates envy and jealousy and all the other lower vibration emotions that we have to heal to get to a positive conscious mind. It's the art. The art forms by humanity. Our consciousness forms that humanity. For humanity, when silent changes occur that don't balance each other, an imbalance will always occur. And we call those events. And it's those events that we consciously need to become aware of. Again, rescind when we're upset. We don't talk to so many people to get an army. We talk openly to understand another way. I hope that understands why some think entitlement is okay. Thank you. Just thank you for allowing me to spend this time with you today. Thank you for pondering. Thank you for questioning your awarenesses, and thank you for seeking your awarenesses. I trust and I have faith that in traveling the levels of light to become awareness of consciousness, of human conscious positive, I know you can do it too. Because I was stuck. As a military disabled veteran, I was stuck. I needed to see light. I needed to see a way. I needed to stop my ego. And I believe that in following these steps, there is that in humanity that can do it all the time. So until we meet again, continue asking, continue learning, continue becoming aware, continue just choosing balance, continue living consciously, and continue serving others. May the divine guide you in your needs, and may the angels carry you home with peace, love, grace, joy, happiness, and the abundance of what it is that you desire most. God bless you all. I'll see you the next time right here on the World of Conscious Positive Thinking, where we continue part two of our series in the Conscious of Humanity, where we're going to discuss the age of anxiety. It won't be next week, folks. I'll be taking a journey. I am being asked to go to do another energetics. So I will be back not next week, but then the following. I think it's like the 31st. It's almost like the last Monday of July. I'll be back with part two. So please be assured that anytime you need to reach out, there are many veterans here on this station, Military Broadcast Radio, who will take your call. Yes, you can always remember the suicide hotline, 988. Don't let life's burdens get you down. Become aware of that compassion and that consciousness that resides in all of us. I'm MJ. I'm right here on 2CAP, the World of Conscious Positive Thinking. Mwah. See you all next week.
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3: With that, H-Train, can you tell me a little bit about how MBR got started?
4: Well, in 2005, Jim Butler created it so that he could keep contacts with all of his pals over in Iraq. And then when 2018 came, he decided that it was time for him to retire. He was going to close up the station. And because we've had so many former DJs since 2005, I mean, it was pretty inspiring. We have at least five veterans in every single state, at least. Awesome. And, you know, it just brings us closer together. It creates a family. And it creates a family that we lost when we got back from Iraq.
3: And remind you that every show is manned by a veteran or a first responder. That's amazing. I love what MBR is doing here. I love being a DJ here as well. Talk to people who have been through situations similar to yours. 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
4: Yep. 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
4: MBR, serving those who served while giving veterans a voice.
5: Brandon Stokely here, and I want to encourage every single one of y'all to keep grinding, keep fighting, keep practicing, keep getting those reps in, because that's what's important, right? Keep building, laying down that foundation, and keep working at it, keep practicing. No matter what the results you see right now, it doesn't matter what's going on right now. Look towards the future, and that's what it's all about. So keep working hard, keep practicing, keep getting those reps, and that's what's most important right now. So keep up the good work. Best of luck.

All right, what's up, everyone? Welcome into Inside the Hoosier Mind, brought to you by Military Broadcast Radio, helping give veterans a voice, as well as Gunfighter Beard Co. He's a Marine out of South Carolina who uses all natural products. He gets them all here in the U.S. He ships here in the U.S. I know I cut my beard. If you watch the show pretty regularly, my beard isn't down to my chest anymore. But nonetheless, he has a lot of great beard products, a lot of great stuff. And like I said, definitely check out Military Broadcast Radio. There's a little QR code here to, it would be your right, it's also my right, but it looks like the left probably on this. Check that out if you want to learn more about Military Broadcast Radio, all of our great veteran hosts, all of the great things about the organization as a whole, what it helps does for veterans as far as telling their stories, getting the equipment to be able to tell their stories, getting them set up with all the cool graphics, everything that we use. So definitely check that out, that little QR code, or just search mbradio.us and you can definitely check them out there. But we are back. It is hot. It is in about the middle of July, which means we are about 6 weeks away from college football as well as the NFL. But primarily my personal favorite being college football. And with that, I decided to come up with a series of college football for dummies. And this is supposed to be something that if you know someone, or if you're friends with someone that they are a just absolute college sports nut, especially when it comes to football and football season, you wonder, why can't we go to any, you know, fall weddings in October or November on Saturdays? Well, it's because there's more important things like college football about, and especially big time matchups. So that's what I decided to make this series about, is covering all of that, all the way from the very basics of as far as what the offense is, how the offense works, the defense, the special teams, and then I started to move into the conferences. I started alphabetically, so I went with the ACC, I went with the Big 10. Last week I did the Big 12. And now this week, for the Power Four conferences, I'm doing the SEC. One of the other big boy giant program, giant conferences that essentially runs college football. And if you know anybody or you're friends with anybody that's a big fan of college football, you'll have probably heard or know the SEC dominated college football now for probably close to the last 20-ish years. A good majority of the national champions came out of the SEC. My LSU Tigers having won three of those. Florida won a couple. Georgia has won a couple. Alabama has won a ton, unfortunately, as is the case. Auburn won one in there. But nonetheless, it's a fun conference. It's a very deep conference. It's a conference that has a ton of history, has a ton of tradition. It has a ton of rivalries that go in along with it. And I know I live in Indiana. I live in Big Ten country. I grew up watching the Big Ten. I still enjoy the Big Ten. But nonetheless, I still enjoy it. Joy, I heard Johnny Cochran. Yes, exactly. But nonetheless, though, let's get into the history of the SEC. Where did the SEC come from? When was it first founded? It is not the oldest, but it is old. It's older. It is the second oldest, just behind the Big Ten. The SEC was founded in 1932, so it turns 94 this year. They do have 16 teams, and they recently, but they did a lot of their expansion, as far as big expansion, all the way back in the 90s when they brought in Arkansas, as well as they also brought in the University of South Carolina. And then they didn't expand again all the way until 2012. So they went a long time. A lot of their founding members are still with the conference. Now, they did have a few that, believe it or not, actually left. Georgia Tech was a founding member. They left in 1964. Swanee, the University of the South in Tennessee, they are also a founding member, but they left in 1940. And then Tulane, the Mean Green Wave, they left in 1966. So those are the only three. So that's also where, and I'll get into this a little bit later when I start talking about the rivalries. But this is why, if you're ever watching an SEC game and one of the big matchups, it's usually one of the last games of the year is Georgia Tech versus Georgia. It's because technically they did used to be in the same conference. Now they do obviously share the same state. They've continued that rivalry ever since. But nonetheless, Georgia Tech was a former member that has left. And then since then, the conference stayed pretty much the same. Alabama was in 1932, so it was Auburn, Florida, Georgia, Kentucky,
my school, LSU, University of Mississippi, a.k.a. Ole Miss, Mississippi State, and then the University of Tennessee and Vanderbilt. So like I said, they ended up adding the University of Arkansas in 1991 when the Southwestern Conference was kind of a little bit iffy. Arkansas, I talked about this in the last episode with the Big 12, but to give a little bit of a recap, Arkansas was kind of always the odd man out in the Southwestern Conference because they were the only non-Texas school in the conference. So they were kind of left out. They're like, yeah, we want to go somewhere else. They actually already had a lot of natural rivalries in the SEC to start with, especially with LSU. They could have it with Mississippi, Alabama, Tennessee, all of them. So it just seemed like an overall natural better fit for them. And then one team that joined that was a little bit of a surprise was the University of South Carolina, the Gamecocks, the quote unquote original USC, because technically it is older than the University of Southern California. Just saying, just throwing it out there. It is older than quote unquote USC for all my college football fans out there. Joy, I know, lives in Louisiana, so she roots for the Tigers, and she said, "Go Hogs." Ooh. I know I'm technically allowed to say it because I do have a degree from the University of Arkansas, and I'm working on a degree currently from Louisiana State University, LSU. So, Joy, you gotta tell me the story of why you also say "Go Hogs" as well as, you know, "Go Tigers." So, you gotta tell me that rivalry in the comments. So they didn't expand again from 91. They expanded again in 2012. Now, there was a few rumors as far as who they were trying to get. Were they trying to get a few other teams? Again, as conferences started to get a little bit rocky and a little bit iffy, as they kind of do every few years as far as new media rights deals, as far as people kind of being unhappy with revenue distribution and whatnot from those media rights deals and whatnot. So some of these conferences get real, real iffy. Oh, you have Arkansas roots, Joy. Okay, that's awesome. I will say, I drove through Arkansas when I was leaving D.C., getting stationed down in Texas for my medic school, and it is a pretty state, but it's very, very long to have to go through. But I didn't mind Arkansas, and I have a pretty good friend. He's from Arkansas, and I remember he's a huge fan of the pigs. But they decided to have the University of Missouri. Or Mizzou in 2012, as well as Texas A&M. And Texas A&M was kind of the big one because they were leaving the Big 12. And it was kind of that weird moment of, do they stay in the Big 12 or do they go somewhere else? Because part of it, the rumor is they wanted to get rid, they wanted to get away from the University of Texas. Like I said, the SEC is very, very rooted in a lot of deep hatred and deep rivalries with us. Us talking. Appreciate you tuning in. Some parts are beautiful. I kind of think that way about a lot of states. Like, I think Arkansas could be pretty. I mean, I know it's a flyover flat state. I think parts of Indiana are very pretty, but again, some people might argue that. I know there's some people who are more fans of like mountains or the ocean or beaches or stuff like that. So I definitely get it. But nonetheless, though, there is a theory that Texas A&M wanted to get away from Texas. So they decided to join the SEC. And again, they didn't expand really at all from any point moving forward. All the way up until 2024. 2024 is when we probably saw the biggest expansion and a whole lot of moves for the first time since about 2014. Yeah, about 2014 with a Big East, which is still a basketball conference in college. But it's no longer a football conference. When it dissolved, there was another massive movement, but not nearly to the effect of when the Pac-12 dissolved. Technically, the Pac-12 is still around, but pretty much almost all of its original teams, except for two, left to go to other conferences. But in 2024, two teams decided to leave the Big 12. That was Texas and that was Oklahoma. And it was kind of a big blow to the Big 12 because that was two of their biggest brands. The SEC was getting really two major bumps. They were getting the fact that they were getting two big major brands that were almost always considered national contenders. They were two big brands that have never had any trouble as far as recruiting in high school or recruiting people to come play for them in the transfer portal if they feel that they're not getting enough starting time, if they feel that, hey, I've been sitting here on the bench for 2 years at this school, when am I going to get my turn? They could potentially come there, fill in any spots. They could potentially come in and be a starter.
So they were really good brands, really good money-making brands to come over. They got the invite, and they ended up joining in 2024. And so with all of that, the SEC now has 16 teams. So they're not the biggest, but they are a pretty considerably sized conference. And kind of the really cool thing, and I'll actually bring it up here on screen. So if you can't see, unfortunately, I would definitely say check out YouTube, because I'm going to upload this on YouTube shortly after this is done. So if you look here on the map, let's see if I can blow this up or make this bigger. Here we go. Okay, so if you see where all of these blue dots are, these are all different schools that are in the SEC. You have Alabama, you've got Arkansas, you've got Auburn, you've got LSU, Texas A&M, Texas, Florida, South Carolina, Georgia, I believe this is Tennessee. You have Tennessee, Vandy, because they're closer to Nashville, Kentucky, this is Ole Miss, and then this is Mississippi State, and then, of course, LSU and Mizzou, and then Oklahoma. So, like I said, they're pretty substantial, and they make a good amount of money, and they have a lot of quality teams, and they've produced a ton of quality players over the years. You might hear this again, depending on who you know or who you're with that potentially likes and follows college football a lot. The last 3 years, the Big Ten has won the national championship. Prior to that, it was almost exclusively just the SEC. There's a couple times where Clemson won it. There's a Florida State win in there. Ohio State did manage to win one in there. But other than that, it has almost exclusively been just the SEC winning the national title here within the last 20 years. Now, obviously, the biggest exception being within the last three, the SEC has unfortunately fallen short now in the NIL era. Now, there's a lot of rumors and speculations as to why. There's a lot of rumors and a lot of coaches and a lot of people kind of get uncomfortable when this is brought up. There are rumors that the SEC was paying players prior to the name, image, and likeness or the NIL era that is today. Now that it is legal for that to happen across everywhere in the country, and now the argument is because these Big Ten schools who have a ton of money, who have a lot of alumni, who are successful and donate to their schools, now that they can pay, the playing field has now shifted to the Big Ten, or honestly, in my opinion, it's become just a little bit more even of, you know, now you don't have the Georgias and the Bamas having, you know, 3 and 4 5-star product, you know, prospects, you know, deep in the roster. Like, oh, if one starter goes down, we have a guy that's ridiculously talented and good that can just immediately come in and immediately fill the shoes. Joy. Yeah, so weird. I don't like it. And it is kind of weird. It's one of those that there's some people that they get uncomfortable and they don't like the idea of like conference pride of like, and I do get it. And it is kind of weird because of the SEC's roots and their traditions and how deep some of these rivalries extend that there is a conference pride, you know, like if I'm, like, I'll be completely honest. Whenever Alabama's in the playoffs, I'm like, man, I want y'all to be a first-round exit so bad. Like, for anybody who doesn't know, I have never been a fan of the University of Alabama, like, ever. I have friends that go to the University of Alabama. I have classmates that I went to high school with. They graduated. They went to Alabama. They got their degree from Bama. Of course, they love Bama. And for me, I've never been a fan. I've never been a fan of Bama. I've never really cared for some of the crazy fanatics that come out of Bama. And honestly, you could make that argument for each and every single fan base of any school, any team, across any sport. But Bama just in particular, enjoy, roll tide. It is funny. I do have one of my favorite gifts is actually somebody decided to take the Tide laundry bottles and roll them, and it says Roll Tide Roll. And that's probably my absolute favorite gift that I love to use to troll Alabama fans is that specific gift. But the SEC is weird with the whole like conference pride, because I feel like more now, because there's such a
we need to prove that we are still the elite conference, that we can still keep up with the Big Ten, that they've like shifted to this conference pride thing of like, oh, well, we're still the SEC, we're still the best. I'm like, that's, again, just because of some of the rivalries and how deep these rivalries go and how intertwined this conference is, to me, it's weird. And I will say, too, to kind of go back into the history and kind of the setup of the SEC, for the longest time, the SEC would only do 8 conference games. So basically, they would have 8 games on their schedule out of 12 when they moved up to 12, which means they would have 8 SEC opponents that they would go up against and they would play every single year. Now, when it was small enough, you could basically rotate through everybody pretty evenly. You might have a couple one-offs here and there where you wouldn't face the entire conference. And then as it expanded, then as it continued to grow, that has kind of moved away. Now they're moving into, I believe, if I remember correctly, the terminology they use, it's like groupings. So basically, one SEC team will have 3 opponents that they will play every single year consistently, and that's kind of more to keep the idea of these bigger mainstream rivalries going. So for example, like Texas, I believe their 3 are Texas A&M, Oklahoma, and I believe the 3rd is Arkansas, but I might be 100% wrong on that. One big rivalry, for example, that's probably not going to happen as frequently anymore is LSU versus Alabama every single year. And even though it's not the oldest rivalry, it is a rivalry that has gone on for a long time. And it's unfortunate because it's not going to happen every single year starting next year. Now they're going to play each other, I believe, every other year as far as how the rotation goes. But it is just kind of unfortunate. And so with that, these rivalries and these games have always been so tight and so close. And again, that's where a lot of the hatred comes in, is because, like, man, we had to face these guys every single year. And if you ever go onto social media and if you ever see them interview, you know, who's the most annoying fans of the SEC, I've heard Tennessee, I've heard LSU, I've heard Bama, I've heard Georgia, I've heard some Texas A&M, depending on where you live at. I've heard some from Auburn. There's probably bigger schools that you don't really hear anything bad about their fans. Like, I don't really hear anything bad about Kentucky very often. I don't hear anything bad about Arkansas. South Carolina, I don't hear much about. Vandy, even though Vanderbilt just recently became, like, really, really good. Or at least within a couple years, they've become really, really good. You just don't hear as much anymore about it. But nonetheless, though, we'll move into the rivalry portion of it. Probably one of my favorite parts of it, because, again, these rivalries are so old. They happen every single year. And this is what, if I had to really put into words kind of the magic that comes with college football, it's kind of the pride you get of bragging rights of, my team beat this team and I can't stand that team. I can't stand that school. I can't stand the stuff that they do. Like I said, with Alabama, I hate the whole Roll Tide thing. Like, Roll Tide, roll. And it was funny because there used to be a joke that I could always hear all the time. It was like, where are you from? Oh, I'm from Alabama. Roll Tide. I didn't need to hear the Roll Tide part, but okay. Now that tells me everything I need to know about you. And honestly, probably the best part about this, and as far as the best joke, is if there's ever anything about, you know, like families doing inappropriate things with like other family members consensually. Let me throw that out there, consensually. As far as like cousins, brother, sister, or whatever you want to go into. Again, this is a joke. It's a joke. The first immediate reaction that a lot of people have, or at least that I have, is Roll Tide. So, yeah, that's what I always find funny. I actually said that to my nephew one time. I think our uncle was telling us a story. This guy in an apartment complex that he takes care of, I believe he said was married to his first or second cousin. Nonetheless, I was like, yeah, there's
There's too much blood in that water for it to be comfortable for me. And the first words out of my mouth was, Roll Tide! And my nephew just absolutely lost it. He just absolutely lost it. And I'm one of those people, like, if I can get somebody to have a really good laugh, it makes me laugh just as much. Enjoy commented. Taylen Green, he was really good at Arkansas last year. I liked him. As one of our clients bought a $1 million home here near Dallas before he graduated. That's awesome. I remember watching him last year, and I loved watching him play. When I found out that he was a senior and that he was going to have to graduate, I was like, man, I would love to see Taylen Green, like, take one more step forward. Like any contender, honestly. Like, I wouldn't have been happy if he went to Alabama because he would probably do extremely well. But watching him with what he was able to do at Arkansas with what he had, he was extremely electric and fun to watch. It's going to sound mean. It's one of those, I don't understand why Cleveland drafted him because of their whole quarterback mess. But hey, if he ends up coming out and winning this starting job over Shador, over Deshaun, over Dylan Gabriel, I won't be upset because I watched the kid in college. I thought Taylen Green was absolutely fantastic. Now, I'm not going to sit here and say he's like first round pick, but he's absolutely a great quarterback. But let's get into some of the SEC rivalries here. So again, these aren't all of them. These are a majority of them. They even did a ranking. CBS Sports did back in 2024, right when the day before Texas and Oklahoma were actually scheduled to join the SEC because they joined July 1st of 2024. So a little bit over 2 years ago to the day. And they decided to rank some of the biggest SEC rivalries and how they kind of pan out as compared to some of the other ones. So the first one CBS Sports had, they had Texas versus Oklahoma, the Red River rivalry. You've even heard, you know, Red River Shootout, which kind of depends on I think who's broadcasting it, and how they kind of want to portray it more than anything. It is a huge rivalry in college football. This is one of those, the Red River rivalry of Texas versus Oklahoma, that usually happens in October. So that's, again, if you have friends that are hosting a fall wedding and it falls on that day, your significant other is probably either going to be super upset or watching their phone the entire time. Same with whoever is getting married might also be upset that they're getting married if they're a college football fan in October, just specifically for this game. A little bit of a fun fact about it. Neither team has won more than four consecutive games in the rivalry since 2004. So basically Texas hasn't won more than four times. Oklahoma hasn't won more than four times. Now, again, this was also a couple years ago, but Texas does lead the all-time series currently with over 60 wins to Oklahoma's over 50 losses. The second one, and it's actually the first here on the sheet, Alabama versus Auburn, a.k.a. the Iron Bowl. This is an absolute is a big one because one of the few teams that could truly stop the coach that everybody considers the GOAT or the greatest of all time in Nick Saban. That was one of the places he used to struggle with a lot. And even if you watch College Game Day with Nick Saban as he talks about this, one of the things he mentions is he does believe that Auburn Stadium is haunted, that there's some type of voodoo ghost magic there because Alabama would always struggle against Auburn. And it doesn't matter. That's kind of the great thing about rivalries, and especially in the SEC, when it's a big-time rivalry like Alabama versus Auburn, Texas versus Oklahoma, it doesn't matter what the rankings are. If Alabama's ranked the number one team in the country and Auburn's ranked, you know, the worst team in the country, it will be an absolute fight, and it will be absolutely close, and there could be an upset at any point in time, at any given point. There could be an upset in these rivalries. And again, that's kind of the most fun thing of – think of it – and again, if you don't like boxing, I'm trying to make the best comparison I can. Think of it kind of like if you buy like a mystery box item, right? If you purchase something from a store and they offer like, oh yeah, here you're going to get a free mystery item with your order. You're like, ooh, what is it? Could it be this? Could it be this? Could it be this? You just don't know. That's kind of the magic and the excitement of it. That's how it is for rivalry games for college football fans. I'm like, ooh, how is this game going to end? Who is going to potentially win this game?
Because, again, a lot of times, depending on if the teams are really good, if one's really good and one's really bad, it can have a lot of implications for if the really bad team beats the really good team. Or if they're both really good, it could potentially be kind of like a knockout punch of like, you know, if we win and you lose, you're potentially going to be out and we're going to move forward. And sometimes that happens too. Like, hey, we're just going to play spoiler because we don't want you to continue to move forward. Now, one that, believe it or not, I don't think gets as much attention because neither team is – they were big. One team was actually big last year because they were able to make a playoff run. And a pretty good one at that, one of the first times they've been able to do that. But it's a game that I feel doesn't get the attention. I'm not going to say that maybe it deserves, but it doesn't get the attention just because of the brands that are in it. And that's Mississippi State versus Ole Miss, a.k.a. the Egg Bowl. Again, it's the Battle of Mississippi. It's one of those that Mississippi State, not historically the greatest school as far as competing. Ole Miss, especially more recently, has been more on the up and up, but it's not exactly the biggest, I would say, sexiest, you know, draw of like, oh, college football's on. What's on? Oh, the Egg Bowl. Like it's really only big if you like have a stake in either one of those teams. Like if you're a fan of Ole Miss or if you're a fan of Mississippi State, then you want to watch it. Otherwise, it's kind of it's another potentially good game, maybe not, that's on there and we'll rock with it kind of thing. Florida versus Georgia. This is one that happens all the time. I'm gonna be honest. There is a trophy name to this. I'm not even gonna try to enunciate that because it's something or trophy, and if I butcher this, I'm going to look like an absolute goober, so I'm not going to do that. Apparently, one of the other names that is called, though, is the world's largest outdoor cocktail party. It's typically, it takes place in a neutral site in Florida, and it is one, it is an absolute very heated rivalry for an extremely long time, and it's kind of been one-sided here lately because Georgia has won a majority of the matchups here lately. Another one, we have Auburn versus Georgia. It's supposed to be the Deep South's oldest rival. It says, as the nickname suggests, there's a considerable history between the two. It's tied with North Carolina and Virginia as the South's oldest rivalry for the second most played series in the FBS behind only Wisconsin and Minnesota's annual battle for the Paul Bunyan's axe. Not only is it old, but Auburn versus Georgia is typically hotly contested. Although Georgia has ruled in the modern era, you don't have to look too far back of, you know, Auburn being able to compete with them pretty regularly, and Georgia does lead the series in that. One that has just recently become a rivalry again, it did stop when Texas A&M left the Big 12 to go to the SEC, mainly because they didn't want to schedule each other. And again, I don't know if it's one-sided or not. But Texas versus Texas A&M, a.k.a. the Lone Star Showdown, we were able to get that back, I believe, a couple years ago. Maybe even it was a couple years ago. It was like their first year back. We were able to get it back into the fold, and Texas ended up beating Texas A&M last year, too, and then they're going to face again this year. So it says Texas and Texas A&M hadn't seen each other on the field in 13 years until Texas moved to the SEC as well. Only three rivalries in the SEC have more than 118 games between the Longhorns and the Aggies. And apparently the feelings are so intense that each school mentions the other in its fight songs. They did the comparison of college football's version of Kendrick Lamar versus Drake beef. And Texas leads the series by a large margin with almost 80 wins. And Texas A&M's just under 40. Joy says Texas A&M sucks. Texas or Texas A&M? Because I'm going to be honest, with what Texas A&M did to LSU last year, and honestly even the year before that, but especially last year, I am not a fan of the whole Giga Maggies. Like Texas A&M, if they lose like six games and can't even go bowling, I'm okay with that. Doesn't hurt my feelings. Another one that is probably Texas. Okay, gotcha. So one that I feel is probably
One of the biggest, and to me, I feel like they've amplified it even more ever since 2022. Now, I know that's been 4 years ago, but the Hendon Hooker-led Tennessee Volunteers team, Alabama comes in. It is absolutely hyped on College Game Day. Pat McAfee is absolutely rooting for him. Peyton Manning, a Tennessee alumni, is absolutely rooting for him. You know, the atmosphere and everything, even on TV, was absolutely crazy. But Alabama versus Tennessee, the third Saturday in October, Alabama has won a majority of the contests, dating all the way back to 2007. And Nick Saban's first season in Tuscaloosa. But prior to that, Alabama only held about a five game wins ahead in the series. And Tennessee actually held a majority of the lead from the 90s all the way to the 2000s. But as it currently stands, Alabama leads, I believe now with the last couple of years, they lead over 60 to, I think, Tennessee's 40. If I did my math right, Joy, I'm a sucker for a smart Aggie engineer. I mean, they're an engineer. Like, they're smart. I mean, that's just smart right there. As far as them being Aggie, but I do get it. One of the other ones that, again, I feel is personal, and again, it just kind of adds to my dislike for Alabama. Alabama versus LSU, the first Saturday in November. Now, to also give you an idea of the SEC and a lot of these conferences, there used to be divisions, and for the SEC, it was the SEC West versus the SEC East. Now, geographically, for the most part, that made sense until Mizzou and Texas A&M came in, and then they made it weird. So I'm not going to try to explain that and make it confusing, because I'm going to be 100% honest, it doesn't really make sense, because they didn't want to move teams that were already in the SEC West over to the SEC East, where it would have made more sense. So they kept one in the SEC West, but then they moved a technically West team over into the East, and it made no sense. I'm not going to try to confuse anybody or do anything with that. So to give you an idea, so the SEC West existed for over 32 years. Alabama and LSU combined to win that division 22 times between both of them. So you got to think, there's only 10 years where another team won the SEC West that wasn't named Alabama or LSU. And then one of those two teams had made it to the SEC championship in the last few years as well. Typically, recently, it's been more either Georgia or Alabama, but LSU has been one of the few teams that has not only been able to sneak in there, but also been able to win it. Both teams have been ranked in the AP top 25 in 16 out of the last 18 installments of the series. And then for whatever reason, whenever they face, there's always something big. Alabama does unfortunately hold a hefty lead in the series with almost 60 wins. LSU hasn't even broke the 30 mark yet, unfortunately. That's kind of the other thing. Some people consider a very quote-unquote one-sided rivalry like that not really a rivalry. Some do, some don't. It kind of depends on who you ask. Another one that concerns and contains my Tigers, Florida versus LSU. They've met only 70 times, but no one can say that they haven't been eventful. It's hard not to love a rivalry that features a game in which Florida defensive back Marco Wilson throws a cleat to the 15, leading to a 15-yard penalty and a 57-yard game-winning field goal for LSU. Is also ridiculously competitive and has featured several clashes between national championship caliber teams. At the time, it was Florida led the series 33-31. That was in 24. I believe they're both 1-1 since then. So if I'm doing my math right, I believe that would mean Florida leads 34-32. Again, if I did my math right. My Louisiana teams, I know, Joy. And then one that, again, it's considered a rivalry. It's very, very one-sided. But from what I've heard, and even from what I've seen on TV, just watching it kind of in passing, Kentucky versus Tennessee, huge rivalry.
Kentucky historically in football has not been the greatest. It's not like they're a perennial powerhouse. It's not even like they've been a perennial powerhouse in the last few years. Tennessee, unfortunately, hasn't made it to the SEC championship game since 2007. Kentucky hasn't competed for a title since the divisional split, but they just have an absolute dislike for each other. One of them, I know Tennessee typically has the orange and white checkerboard, and then Kentucky kind of copied that with the blue and white checkerboard. And as it stands right now, Tennessee has a very comfortable lead of, again, at the time, 83-26. I don't believe Kentucky has won that matchup against them in the last couple of years. Even if they have, they still haven't hit the 30 mark yet. So, again, very one-sided. Tennessee, I will say, is a fun fact. Kind of one of the few teams that in the SEC that I also don't mind and I kind of root for, just because of some good friends that we – that I know, some guys that I used to serve with in the military, they either go to Tennessee or have gone to Tennessee and they root for Tennessee. Having gone down to Tennessee, I liked it. My mom was born in Tennessee, so I have a lot of ties and reasons to like Tennessee. And again, they're kind of one of those teams that I never felt like the disrespect from Tennessee that I have from like some of the other teams and whatnot. So Tennessee always kind of gets a pass in my book. As far as SEC teams and who I would truly root for. If LSU was out of the playoffs, who else I would root for in the SEC, it would probably be Tennessee. Another one that, again, now that Texas has joined into the SEC, it can be more of a regular rivalry, but it is technically an old Southwest Conference matchup of Arkansas versus Texas. I don't believe they have faced since, maybe they have since Texas joined. But Texas does leave the series pretty comfortably, 56-23. Another one, especially one, and again, if your significant other loves college football and follows it, this is going to be an absolutely huge matchup. Ole Miss versus LSU, the Magnolia Bowl. Now, part of the reason behind this, LSU's new head coach, Lane Kiffin, was just previously the head coach of the Ole Miss Rebels. So recently, in fact, that he left the team as they were going into their playoff run to go coach the LSU Tigers. Now, in Lane's defense, he did want to stay at Ole Miss and continue to coach them through the playoffs. however, the AD and the president of Ole Miss didn't believe that, one, that was appropriate because they were afraid of Lane poaching players to take with him to LSU, especially if they had any eligibility and could transfer in the portal. And Ole Miss kind of feels slighted because they were willing to offer him the same amount of money that he got at LSU. But Lane felt that the resources, the brand power, the prestige, pretty much everything that you would look for as far as intangibles, the long history set up and the legacy of LSU was more attractive than Ole Miss. Now he's since come out with some crazy stuff as to why he left Ole Miss, why he had trouble recruiting there. Again, that's if you do the research, I will let you be the decision and the judge of that. I don't want to try to influence your thoughts on it. To me, it's just okay, Lane, whatever you say. Like this is just the beginning of the Lane train. LSU does have a pretty comfortable lead, even though Ole Miss did get the win last year. They've kind of traded blows back and forth. LSU does lead the series with over 60 wins to Ole Miss's little over 40. Another big LSU rivalry that they have is with Arkansas. And again, they actually played long before Arkansas even joined the SEC. They kind of played sporadically through the years, all the way up until 1992 when the Razorbacks finally moved over in 91. The SEC even introduced a trophy, the Battle of for the Boot, formed by the Outline of Arkansas and Louisiana in 1996, to help bring some prestige into the rivalry. Razorback fans have had plenty of animosity towards LSU, though the feelings may not be entirely reciprocated, with the Tigers already full ledger of sworn enemies. And again, prior to the last couple of years, LSU leads the series with over 40 wins. To Arkansas's 20, a little over 20.
And again, another Southwest Classic from the move. You have Texas A&M versus Arkansas. This one has been pretty regular since Texas A&M joined in 2012, and they actually only put a pause on it. So they left for the SEC in 91. The rivalry is officially put on ice until 2009, when it was brought back as the Southwest Classic. The name stuck following the Texas A&M's move to the SEC in 2012. So it was only gone for a few years. But since then, Arkansas actually leads the series with a little over 40 wins to Texas A&M's, a little over 30. And then again, another one of these, it's a very one-sided rivalry, but it is there. Tennessee versus Vanderbilt. They're two in-state rivalries. They've played each other for a long time. They're right at 118 games and counting. There are only four SEC rivalries that have actually been played more than that. And technically, Vanderbilt did dominate the early matchups 100 years ago, but has done well to secure five wins since 2012. But the Tennessee's considerable resources have created a gap in between the two schools that might steadily grow in the NIL era. Now, I do remember, I believe last year, Vandy was able to get the win against Tennessee, but Tennessee still leads the series by almost at 80 wins to Vandy's a little over 30. I don't have it on here on the graphic, but it is, I guess, technically a rivalry. This is one that, I mean, I've heard of it, but it's not really the first thing I think of when it comes to rivalry. You have Georgia versus South Carolina. South Carolina considers Clemson its biggest foe, and of course the Clemson Tigers are in the ACC. Georgia and South Carolina don't necessarily get along. It's very one-sided. Georgia leads with over 50 wins. To South Carolina hasn't even cracked 20 yet, so it's not exactly a big rivalry. Another one that's on here is Mizzou versus Oklahoma. Again, they played a lot when they were both at the Big 12. The annual series ended in 95. They really haven't played each other much since 2011. Apparently, there was a rivalry trophy, the Tiger Sooner Peace Pipe, and it went missing in 1975. The Sooners lead the series pretty easily, with over 60 wins, almost 70, to Mizzou's little over 20. Then you have Arkansas versus Mizzou.

and if I do remember correctly, Mizzou was the quote unquote Western team that they moved over to the SEC East. And then as a result, that means they were going to face a lot of the SEC East teams like South Carolina. It's also known as the Battle of Columbia because there are two of the few universities that they are named in the exact same cities, just in completely different states. Because you have Columbia, South Carolina, and you have Columbia, Missouri, where both of these schools play and are hosted at. Apparently, Mizzou needed to manufacture some bad blood when it left the Big 12 behind and hopefully grow some roots into the SEC transition. And Mizzou currently leads the series 9-5, and that was back in 2024. So, again, the SEC is probably one of my favorites. Don't get me wrong, I like the Big Ten. There are rivalries there. But for me, the Big Ten, it feels like there's only a couple really deep-hated rivalries here and there, like Michigan versus Michigan State, Ohio State versus Michigan, Wisconsin versus Minnesota. You have Wisconsin versus Iowa versus Nebraska, Nebraska versus Iowa, like kind of more of those. But then after that, you could say Indiana versus Purdue. It's like that's kind of deep, but again, that's more just for like fans here in Indiana. So the rivalries to me aren't as deep in like hatred as it is for the SEC. And that's probably what I like about it the most. And that's what a lot of people care for the most with the SEC. It is that it values more of the traditional college football of what a lot of us have grown up with, what a lot of us watched for, you know, the last 20 plus years has been SEC football. It's been the SEC. It's been more of the consistent kind of the thing that when you turn on the TV, no matter how much the world changes, the SEC is still there and the SEC still does what the SEC does. So that is all of the Power Four conferences, the ACC, the Big Ten, the Big 12, and the SEC. I'll be honest, I have a few ideas of what I want to do next week to hopefully keep the College Football for Dummy series going. If you want, let me know in the comments what you think here on YouTube, Facebook, Spotify, wherever you get your podcasts. You can connect with me anywhere on social media. Let me know what you think if you would want me to do an episode as far as the Group of Six conferences. And when I say Group of Six, there's so many. I'm going to try to remember all of them off the top of my head. There's the Pac-12. There's the AAC. There is the Sun Belt. There is the... there's Conference USA, there's the MAC, there is the Mountain West Conference, there is the Mountain West, AAC, Pac-12, MAC. I definitely feel like I'm forgetting, I'm definitely forgetting at least one, maybe two conferences. That's very, very possible. I'll have them all if you want that. I even thought about doing an episode maybe to kind of discuss the top 25 as far as where some of the ideologies that are behind that. I could also talk about some of the independents as far as Notre Dame. I could talk about the new college football playoff schedule as far as what some of the rules are for being able to get in, not get into that. A few different things. Let me know. Otherwise, I may just kind of end the College Football for Dummies series here. We'll have a few more episodes in between now, and then, of course, when the season first starts, may even take a little bit of a break in there. We'll kind of see. But nonetheless, appreciate everybody tuning in. Joy, go Tigers! Appreciate all the love and support. Please like, share, subscribe. Wherever you watch this, wherever you listen to it, wherever you get your podcasts, wherever you. You know, just want to hear my voice. If you do, I appreciate it. You can pretty much find me anywhere at Inside the Hoosier Mind. And again, big shout out to Military Broadcast Radio for everything that they do, not only for me, but all the veterans out there, giving them a voice, letting them be able to tell their stories, get them the equipment to be able to do that, get them the cool graphics, teach them how to do this. It's an absolutely wonderful thing. So definitely check them out at mbradio.us. And then big shout out to Gunfighter Beer Company, Marine out of South Carolina. Does all local, all natural ingredients, ships everywhere here in the U.S. Absolute great guy. I don't make any money off of him. I don't get any profit. So if you think, oh, he's just doing this because he wants to get paid, I don't get paid. None. This is all free just because I like to talk sports.

0: Just saying. I just like talk sports. But appreciate everybody tuning in. We will see y'all next week. Bye, Joy. I appreciate you tuning in, ma'am. And we will see y'all later.
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2: Welcome to Veteran Talk with Magic Mike, where what's important to you is important to us. Let's talk. I'm your host, Magic Mike, and today, we're diving deep into something close to my heart. How sharing your story and getting behind the mic can be a powerful form of rehabilitation. Whether you're fresh out of service, years into civilian life, or somewhere in between, we've got a space for you here. Because everyone has a story, and broadcasting is how we tell it.
4: Hey, I hope everybody can hear me okay. We had a little bit of technical difficulty there at the beginning. But anyways, I'm here. Welcome to this episode of Veterans Talk with yours truly, Mike. And we are going to be talking about a plethora of things today. We got a lot of things going on. And first thing to talk about is we have right now in the Senate, it is trying to be passed. So a version of the Military Major Richard Starr Act. So those of you who have not been on my show here before, I've talked about it. The Military Major Richard Starr Act, Major Richard Starr was an engineer in the United States Army who contracted cancer from the burn pits. So he was definitely very, very involved in the whole PACT Act and so on and so forth. Basically, if you are a military member who retired or chaptered out of the military under Chapter 61, which is for medical purposes due to combat-related injuries. So these are people who were injured in combat, deployed, injured, and were forced to retire from the military. They have what they call a military combat tax on their earnings. So they can get all of their money from the VA or all their money from the retirement, but they can't get both. Now, those of you who know me, I'm a huge advocate of the Major Richard Starr Act. And what it does is it abolishes that offset. So basically, if you have 20 years or more in the United States military and you retire and then you go on to the VA and you tell the VA, hey, I'm injured and this is, they rate you at 100% or 20% or 30 or 50 or whatever it is, right? I think it's more than 30% you have to be rated before you get any kind of a compensation. But that money that you get from the VA, if you retire after 20 years, is yours. You get it all. You get both your VA and your retirement. However, if you are forced, and the key word is forced, to retire from the military early due to combat injuries, injuries received while in combat, Chapter 61, there's an offset, so you only get a portion of your retirement. Now, everybody knows that that's unfair. Moving forward now, the Major Richard Starr Act would abolish that. So that means that anybody who was combat-related injured in the military would then automatically get both of their pensions, which the money is not significantly ridiculous because a lot of those people that were forced to retire were right before the 20-year mark. So we're talking about E4s, E5s, E6s, some E7s, right? So it's usually right around that E4, E5 mark and below. And, or you know what, I'll say E6. So when I did the research and everything like that, it was E6 to E5 was very minute. E5 to E4 was about middle range, and E4 to E1 was significantly larger. So it's, there's about 50 something thousand that it would affect. And what it basically would be, we're just for number sakes, the right around number for the midsection is about $28,000 to $3,500 a month extra that somebody would get. Now that money, we don't know whether it's going to be taxed or not taxed. Right now, they have something called combat related specialty compensation, CRSC, that you can get from your branch of the service, but that is something separate that you have to apply for. Not everybody's guaranteed that. You have to prove that you're in combat, prove that you were injured in combat, Purple Heart, so on and so forth. So like I receive combat related specialty compensation. That is a portion of that offset, but it's a very small portion. Very, very, very small portion of it, but it's tax-free. So my money from the VA compensation, your money from CRSC is all tax-free. We don't know if their retirement would be taxable then. So for some states, it's not. Some state it is. So it's a bunch of jargon and kind of lumbo, garbage, excuse me, I'll say that. The problem that we're having is where's the money going to come from, right? So when it comes to the CRSC, who's going to pay for what? So I think it was like a trillion, I believe it was like $1 trillion or something like that. I have to look. It was a lot of money. It was a lot of money. It was, and I'm going to look this up real quick while I have you guys on here. The CRSC retirement pay, just to give you an idea, this is from a, I think it's from an E, this looks like a maybe an E4 or whatever. Retired pay before deduction, 1,130. So he was an E4 with 3 years or 4 years in, and he gets paid $1,130 for retirement purposes. The offset from the disability compensation from the VA is $4,307.49. So obviously, it makes no there, it's common sense. You take the VA, right? It's more money. It's tax-free. He would then get, this individual would then get $1,130 of his retirement pay. So in his essential, he gets, it looks like he gets maybe $547 for, excuse me, for CRSC, combat related special compensation. Yeah. So he gets paid $583. So they take more than they pay, he says, which is about right. So that would eliminate that. So what is going on right now? What is in the works right now? So they have some kind of a bill that would allow the Major Richard Starr Act to pass. However, they have to figure out where they're going to get that money from, right? Because that's all politics and senators and congressmen and politics. That's what it's all about. We'll pass your bill, but where are we going to get that money to pay for that bill? And that's always been the problem. That's always been the argument. So they've come up with a thing that said, hey, we might be able to pass the Major Richard Starr Act and kind of quiet them down. But then you have a group of veterans that are like, hey, that's not fair for us. The two things are tinnitus and sleep apnea, right? So there's a lot of veterans that have sleep apnea as a presumptive two, right? So presumptive two would mean, you have PTSD with sleep apnea as a secondary, right? Because you're not sleeping at night. You're having night terrors, nightmares, and so on and so forth. So a lot of people who have PTSD will have some form of sleep apnea, right? Is it bad enough to warrant a CPAP or APAP or one of those machines? And if it is, that automatically is a 50%. So a lot of people were stuck on 70% for PTSD, and that 50% put them at the 100, and they were 100% permanent totaled. So they readjusted that, and they said it's going to be harder. They didn't say they were eliminating it. So that's a misconception. They are not eliminating sleep apnea. They are going to make it more challenging. It's not going to just be handed out. And tinnitus. So there's a couple things I want to talk about. There's tinnitus, right, which is ringing of the ears, those of you who don't know it, which is impossible to prove or disapprove. Right, you can go to get hearing tests. Your hearing test might come back okay, but you have this ringing in your ear. That's your tinnitus, right? There is no special machine. There is nothing out there that can actually gauge whether or not you truly have tinnitus. That's something that they just have to trust that you're saying that you have tinnitus. That's unfortunate, but it is. Fibromyalgia is another one. Fibromyalgia is a nerve that runs down your leg or whatever be it, and that's something else. It's very, very hard to prove, right? So people get that for a rating. PTSD, right? There's no magic wand they can stick in your head and go, oh, look, there's the PTSD right there. If they did, they would fix it. So those are things that are going to be more difficult to prove. Now, I'm going to catch a lot of heck for this. I know I am. And I'm going to probably be bashed on the internet and probably taken down a road and drug like Jesus Christ to the cross on this. But I will tell you this. There are a lot of veterans who are not combat wounded. They're 100% permanent and total. They are terrified that they're going to take away their tinnitus and their sleep apnea, and they're going to be below 100%. That is not what's going to happen. It is saying the law states that everybody else will be grandfathered in, but moving forward, it will be more difficult. Now, we all know that there's a lot of people that run to the VA and jump on that bandwagon. Seriously, we know that. There's a lot of people that are free money. I'm sorry to say it like that, but it is free money. I'm going to run. I'm going to go there. Right. And I don't think it's very fair. And I'm trying to be politically correct and trying to be really, really kind when I say this. I don't think it's fair that people who are not combat related that are VA rated, right, should be yelling or screaming because it doesn't affect them at all. The people that are screaming and yelling right now are active duty military who are on active duty. And let me tell you something. I waited 14 years for my benefits. I know people that waited 29 years. I did a veteran who was a Vietnam veteran with Agent Orange, and I helped him get his 40 years later. Think about that. 40 freaking years later, he got his. 40 years. So we have veterans right now that are on active duty who are currently 100% permanent and total before they even leave active duty. How is that possible? How is that possible? Because before they leave active duty, they already have their rating. They already sit down with a counselor. They sit down with a VA rep. They sit down with all these people, and they already have a rating before they even get out of the military. Again, how is that possible? I don't know. I have no clue. But those people are the ones yelling the loudest, oh, that's not fair to me. When I get out of the military, if I have tinnitus or sleep apnea, I'm not going to be able to get my military veterans benefits. So the Jed Morgans out there, who happens to be a double amputee from the United States Marine Corps, okay, stepped on a pressure plate in Afghanistan, lost both his legs. So you're saying that he is the same as you getting ready to retire from the military or get ready to get out of the military, who has never served in combat, never lost a limb, and you're going to claim PTSD because of whatever, or not PTSD, but you're going to claim 100% total, permanent total through the VA because of carpal tunnel that you got from riding all day when you were in the S1 or S2. You're going to compare your, I'm just absolutely blown away at this. I really am. The biggest and loudest people crying about this offset and everything like that. And listen, I'm not in agreement. I'm not saying I'm in agreement with taking from Peter to pay Paul. I'm not in agreement at all. We have enough money to pass the Major Richard Starr Act. We have enough money to do this. We should not be at any chance of the road at all taken from other veterans. I agree with that 100%. But the people that are screaming the loudest are people who haven't even gotten out of the military yet. Listen, if you have your comments, please drop me a line, magicmike@mbradio.us. I'm blown away by this. Seriously. If you're on Facebook, drop me a line on Facebook, Instagram, whatever it is, MySpace, whatever. I don't care where it is. Wherever you are, throw me a line. I'd love to hear from you. Tell me I'm wrong. If I'm wrong, I'm wrong. I'm okay with that. I just think that it's kind of selfish for somebody who's still on active duty to sit there and say, well, but that's not fair. We're talking about tinnitus and sleep apnea, which, right? I mean, come on. At what point do we say, hey, this is where the Bravo Foxtrot or the Blue Falcons come into play? And I'm like, are you serious right now? I'm reading it on the CRSC website and the CRSC, and these people are like, breaking news, major push for pay increase, right, for CRSC. And I'm just blown away. I don't understand this. I don't understand how. I think the problem is that people want to add to a bill that was not intended for them. We are all veterans, and we have all seen some crap. But the Major Richard Starr Act has always been specifically for combat-related injuries. CRC is not automatic. I had no clue it existed until 5 years after medically retired. I didn't know it. I had no idea. I had no idea CRSC existed until a command sergeant major from the Warrior Transition Team, who I had met, said, hey, you never applied for CRSC? I said, no. He said, dude, you need to apply for it. 14 years later, I applied for it like that. Was no problem at all. So I feel like that was partly his fault. He's saying it's partly my fault because I had no idea about it. I applied for CRSC immediately. If your injuries were combat related, it's time consuming process, but well worth the money, well worth the bill. Was never meant for normal medical retirements. So these people who normally medically retired are now crying as well. Well, what about us? We retired from the Army because when we were in basic training, we were going up a hill, we sprained our knee, so we were medically retired. It's not medically retired. Next. Well, but I was in the Army for a year and a half, and I gained a lot of weight and found out I was diabetic, and they medically discharged. Not made for you. Next. Listen, I'm going to catch a lot of flack for this, and I'm okay with that. Let's be serious. Let's be really serious. This gentleman says, I'm one of those who will lose money with it being 50% across the board. It's more than what I'm getting now. I can't lose money. I'm not receiving. But I am grateful. At no point after retirement did I think there would be a possibility of drawing a 20-year retirement. 20-year retirement, which is usually $1,500, $1,200. They're getting a very, very small portion of that. I'm currently at 0%, but I should be 100%. I'm only 3 years into a 7-year time frame, but it appears to me that there are two separate groups who both deserve the compensation. One group has been receiving benefits, one hasn't. The group that has not been receiving benefits sounds like they should have a higher priority, but Congress needs to fully fund the benefits. So the Major Richard Starr Act has bipartisan support from both sides, Democrat and Republican sides, and it has been unanimously voted on. And every time it gets to the floor to be voted on, one person denies it. So far, it was Whitaker, and then it was another guy. And it's crazy. It is crazy. I was just reading some of the posts past the act. It's crazy. It is crazy. It is absolutely crazy. Support the Major Richard Starr and the wait for concurrent recipients. So here are some facts that I found, and I read, and these are incredible. The Military Retirement Fund, or MRF, has plenty of assets to easily cover full benefit retirement benefits for those. No offsets. 54,000 Chapter 61 retirees. Those are combat-related injuries that require them to be medically discharged. Again, combat-related injuries, okay? So 54,000 Chapter 61 retirees who aren't already getting concurrent receipt of both military retire pay and the VA compensation. No additional funding or taxpayer money is needed. The fund can handle it sustainably. So the Military Retirement Fund, right? That's all your SGLI that you guys paid into and all that other good stuff and whatever else, right? That money is invested, right? That money just doesn't go into somebody's pocket. It doesn't go into a company's pocket. It's actually invested. The total MRF Military Retirement Fund asset is $1.793 trillion in investments. Again, that's money that they invest. So that's your SGLI, that's your retirements and everything like that. They take that money. So give you an example, break it down, Barney style, hold your hand like a small child, Sesame Street. What they do is every year they budget and they say, okay, we need $200 billion for the military retirement because we think that this many people could be retiring this next coming year. Well, only three people retire. I'm just giving you numbers, or five people retire. They take the rest of that $200 billion and they put it into investments. And the next year they go back and they go, okay, we're expecting somebody. Here's another. So they invest that money continuously. The annual investment earnings for that money that they get, just in investments, the earnings from the investments is $68.7 billion net. Those of you who don't know what net is and gross is just that. It's gross before tax. Net means it's actually in the hand after you pay everything. Total annual payouts to all retirees and survivors is $80.5 billion. Now, everybody knows that I might be a psychologist. I might be a therapist. I might be a talk show host. I might be a knucklehead, whatever you want to call me. But I'm going to tell you what, I'm not a good numbers guy, but these numbers aren't mathing. Mathing ain't mathing, man. Right? So the fund growing fast. Assets increased by $188 billion in fiscal year 2025 alone. 54,000 Chapter 61 retirees, typically 20 years of service less, not qualifying for full concurrent recipient under the current rules. The average annual retirement pay for those people, the annual, is $14,000. I need y'all to think about that for a second. $14,000. Let me give you all a second here real quick. $14,000 divided by 12 is a measly $1,166. That is what an E4 with 3 to 4 years would make in retirement. That's crazy. That is crazy. Add annual cost for full offset payments, for unoffset payments, rather. 54,000 times 14,000 comes out to $777.6 million. $777.6 million. I'm going to say that again. $777 million, not billion with a B, million with a M, like Michael, like magic. That's crazy. But yet we have $68 billion in investments every year. So that's a fraction. That's a drop in the bucket. Why are we not taking care of veterans? Why are we not taking care of the Jed Morgans or the Captain Ryan, right? Double amputee, left and right, or right and left, sorry. Why are we not taking care of these people? They're combat-related retirees. It makes no sense. It makes absolutely no sense. It says here, the present value to fund this whole thing forever at a 4% long-term rate is $19.44 billion. That's just 1%. 1% of the $1.793 trillion that I just talked about. 1%. You know how many people join the military? 1% of the population. That's crazy. So the bottom line is the assets and inflows are more than sufficient. No funding is required, no new funding, just a policy change like expanding concurrent recipient via populace. The Major Richard Stark Act is a no-brainer. It's a no-brainer. It's if you look at the numbers, it is so easy to distinguish that between everything else. 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The radio station gives our veterans talk. Veterans gives our veterans a voice on Veterans Talk. I'm going to take a quick break, get some water for my throat, and we'll be back in a couple seconds, and we'll chat with you some more, and then we'll wrap it up about that. We'll be right back.

0: And you're listening to Military Broadcast Radio with yours truly, Magic Mike, on Veterans Talk. And before we took the break, we were talking about the Major Richard Starack. And just to wrap up a little bit about it and stuff is that there's currently, I don't know, quite a few senators that have not yet signed on to the Major Richard Starack or co-sponsors of it. If you guys do research on the Major Richard Starack, Pete Hegseth, who is the Secretary of War, currently changed now from Secretary of Defense, Secretary of War, was up in front of Congress and was asked if he supported it. And he said, yes, we support, or I support the Major Richard Starack. That was huge. So we have everybody across the board, both left and right, bipartisan supporting it, but there's a handful of senators. Go to ChatGPT, type in ChatGPT and say, what senators in my state of Tennessee, Kentucky, North Carolina, Florida do not support currently the Major Richard Starack? Go online, write them a letter, and ask them to support the Major Richard Starack. It is huge. Currently, right now, it is trying to be attached, or a form of the Major Richard Starack is trying to be attached to the NADA, which is the National Defense Budget. And that will, everybody knows that October is our new fiscal year for 2027. You know, if you get a chance, write your senator a note, a little email, and say, hey, we need you to jump on board. This is something that's really important. So appreciate everybody for listening to that. And it's not a rant. It's more than that. It's something that's really important to me. It's important to a lot of people. And I hope that that people will reach out there and really support this. This is something, again, that's near and dear to my heart. And I think it's really important for veterans. So with that being said, I am probably not going to have a full show right now. I'm probably going to leave a little bit early today, and I'll tell you all why. Maybe I'll have a full show. I don't know. I might gyp some of you guys a couple minutes. But Germany is playing right now in the World Cup, and they're looking pretty doggone good with the United States of America. And Germany right now is playing, I believe it's Ecuador. I'm not sure. I think it's Ecuador. I have to look. But they're playing right now, and I promised that I would go see it. I haven't seen it yet. So, but anyway, yeah, go Germany. Siki saki, siki saki, hoi, hoi, hoi. So go Germany. I wish them the best of luck today. Yeah. So switch gears a little bit. As you all know, the 250th birthday of the United States of America is coming up. It will be, you know, next week on Saturday, and it is going to be huge, right? So a lot of people are worried about, you know, what's going on with this or that, not necessarily terroristic or anything like that, but a lot of people have different feelings about it, the 250th. I myself am speaking at a huge event in Tennessee. I'm speaking at a huge event. I'm one of the speakers there to talk about the 250th birthday. And here's the thing. Here's the realistic part of it. The 4th of July, which is our birthday of our independence, right? It's what we've been celebrating since I was alive, since most of you are alive, your parents were alive. And it is a representation of just that, our birthday. So if our birthday is, you know, oh, I lost it for a second. Are we there? Somebody messing with everything in the back, but I'm getting all kinds of stuff in there. Anyway, so yeah, I'm gonna yell at my producer, hey, get this stuff right. So anyway, so if you are if you're scared about the 250th anniversary of the you know, where you're gonna be at, what you're gonna do, et cetera, just remember this. It is a celebration, and we cannot have fear rule our lives. We have to have fun and enjoy ourselves. That's plain and simple. We cannot have somebody or something, just like what's going on with the FIFA Cup and all that. You cannot have people rule your life, or fear rule your life, right? Faith or fear cannot occupy the same space. It's going to be great. If you get a chance to go out or celebrate with your family or friends next week on Friday for the 4th of July, remember that 250 years. So if you're like me, you have celebrated two centennials. So the bicentennial and now the 250th centennial. bicentennial in half a century. I don't know. I don't know what this. I don't even know what that's called. So enjoy it. Go out there. Celebrate with your family. Enjoy it. Remember, it's the birth of our nation, the Constitution, our rights as Americans, and how we enjoy them. So, and listen, everybody thinks that our best years are behind us. They're not. They're in front of us. And remember, it's the legacy that we leave to our children and their grandchildren. That's every generation leaves a better United States of America, or at least that's their goal. So don't worry about that. Just go and have some fun. That was somebody had texted me earlier or emailed me earlier about that, you know, and had concerns, and I didn't understand it. But switching gears. Here we go. I'm gonna get a lot of feedback for that. Always switching my gears. But I always talk about the Major Richard Starr Act and talk about a little bit about the system and the way it's working. But I wanted to go into something a little bit more near and dear, I guess. And that is relationships while dealing with mental health. That's something that's really important. Listen, all of us are hurt. All of us are broken. All of us are damaged. All of us have been in bad relationships. Everybody's been in good relationships, right? There are relationships that you couldn't wait for them to end. And then there's relationships that you wish they would never have ended, right? Here's something that's really important, really, really important to remember. Moving into a new relationship, do not allow that to damage or hinder what you have started. You know, it's difficult. It's easy to say and harder to do, right? We're in a relationship with somebody and we think they're our forever, and something goes awry. It doesn't matter. Listen, it doesn't matter whose fault it is, yours, hers. It doesn't matter. There is a relationship there, and everybody has a role in that relationship, right? Listen, some people are just pieces of crap in a relationship. We got it. Some people are great in a relationship, and the other person just doesn't know how to reciprocate. We got it. There are people who are damaged and don't know how to accept love. And then there's people who love but are scared to love all the way. I mean, there's so many dynamics of it. And I'm trying to be careful here because I don't want to step on anybody's toes here when I'm talking about this. But I want you all to remember this. When it comes to a veteran, whether it's a male or female, there is a set of dynamics with that individual that is instilled with them at a very young age. Unless they join the military at an old age, then it's instilled in them at an old age. But there's something that's instilled in them at a very young age, right? And they have to feel safe because, you see, we are taught as veterans that we're never alone. I remember still to this day, back in the 1980s, what was told to me was, you are not an individual anymore. Your individuality is done. You're no longer an individual. You are part of something bigger than just yourself. You can always feel safe around these people. Turn around and look at them, and they're Black, they're white, they're Muslim, they're Jews, they're Gentiles, they're Buddhist, they're all these variations of different people. Right? Asian, it doesn't matter. The one thing that really did matter was they always provided a safe place for you, meaning that you knew that they always had your back. You see all these tattoos that say, I got your six, or these t-shirts say, I got your six, right? Meaning I got your back. And that's something that we're taught. Now, when a veteran goes into a relationship, he looks for that. He looks for his safe spot. He looks for that person that can protect him, protect his heart, physically, emotionally, just protect him. Right? And when they feel safe and that is ripped out from underneath them, it is that much harder moving forward to trust again, to find love again, because it's not a part of damaged, because I hate saying that word, but it's a part of their programming in their DNA with the way it's reprogrammed when they become a soldier or an airman or a sailor or a marine or a coastie or whatever, that they are never alone. Listen, there were plenty of lonely nights in the barracks. There were plenty of lonely nights in Iraq. There were plenty of lonely nights in Afghanistan. For everybody, I got that. But I knew that when I was, back up a little bit, I knew that when my dad died, the guy who I never really talked to, really never even cared for him, stepped forward and said, hey, I got you. You need to use the phone. Somebody needs to get off the phone. That was Sergeant Chuck Webb, who was killed in Iraq. Okay. Young kid from Hamilton, Ohio. Very quiet kid. didn't really say anything. We both, him and I both passed each other, and I nodded my head. He nodded his. I'd say hi to him. He wouldn't say two words to me. And I just, we were just on different levels. But I knew that he had my back, regardless of where he was at, whether he agreed with me or didn't agree with me. He always had my back because we wore the same uniform. And that's something that's very difficult for somebody who is a veteran, especially somebody who suffers from PTSD, post-traumatic stress disorder, going into a relationship to feel safe. They need to feel safe. I don't care who you are out there. I don't care what program you've gone to or whatever. This, there's a circle here and there's a circle there, and you take your love and you put it there, and you take a little bit of your love and put it there, and your little happiness and put it there, and then we draw from that bank. That's bull crap. Here's the way it is. And I just had this conversation today. I won't say who it was. Love you. Love you to death. I'm not going to say who it was, but the way a relationship should work is like a revolving door. It's spinning. It's constantly spinning. And if you've ever been in a revolving door at a hotel or whatever, while that door is spinning, nobody dares to try to get into it. They all kind of wait a little bit. They kind of judge themselves, right? Look, and they kind of, I think I'm going to wait until they get out, right? Hardly anybody ever jumps in there, right? Those people that jump in there, they're usually either getting caught in the heels or caught in the toes or trying to figure it out, right? Or a little sketchy. That's the way a relationship is. You should always be wanting to have as much love, respect, and admiration and everything into that circle of the revolving door, and the other person should be doing the same. Because you see, if you really care, and that's all you care about is making that other person happy, and you put it in that revolving door, and that's all they care about is making you happy, and put that in a revolving door, and you both jump into that revolving door, that's all you're going to do. And guess what? Nobody from the outside is going to be able to come into that revolving door. You're always going to be just you and that person happy. Nobody's going to come. When you start allowing people to come into your personal life, your relationships, that's when you're at fault. Nobody should ever, ever, ever come between you and your relationship. Nobody. Sister, brother, mother, father, daughter, kid, husband, son, dog, whatever it is. Nothing should ever. And I know I'm going to catch a lot of flack for this, and I really don't care. I really don't. Everybody knows me. They should have called me Delegaff. Is that what they call it? Do I look like I give a? Nobody should ever come between you and your relationship. Nobody should ever be involved in that. When you guys have a discussion, it should be between you two. When you guys have an argument, it should be between you two. When you guys love each other to death, it should be between you two. It should never, ever go outside of your love, respect, and admiration for that individual. That's just facts. Facts. That's the way it is. I have learned so much in the last year about not just about myself, but about relationships and about what should be expected, boundaries, what should be set, and moving forward, how do you deal with that? And it's something that I should have done. Probably would have saved me a lot of heartache. But more importantly, it's something that's important moving forward. And I'll share some scenarios with you. I had an individual that asked me in an email and said, "Hey, listen, I have a hard time with my new boyfriend. He talks about his ex-wife all the time." And I said, "Well, explain to me, how does he talk about it?" Well, we were talking and I asked him why he doesn't have any friends. And he said, "Well, I don't have any friends because I don't trust anybody around my wife, or you know, I don't really trust anybody." And she said, "Well, what do you mean by that?" And he said, "Well, I don't trust people at all because my wife cheated on me with my best friend that I was in the Army with." So he was in the Army and his best friend was also in the Army. And his best friend came over one day to borrow something from his wife, and they wound up having an affair, right? And he found out about it. So there's that trust that I was talking about in the military, right? That trust is broken now two ways. The trust is broken between him and his wife, and that trust is broken between him and his colleague, right? His battle buddy. So when that trust is broken, it's very hard to trust other people. But her problem was she was taking it into the next relationship. So when I asked her, how does he talk about his ex-wife all the time? She said, "Well, I asked him if he has friends, and he says, well, I really don't have any friends." And she said, "Well, you were in the military for, you know, however long, 20 plus years, you had to have military buddies that you call and hang out with and stuff." And he goes, "No, not really. I just don't trust him." "Well, why not?" So he then said to her, "Because my wife screwed around with me on a buddy of mine that was in the military." "Oh, you're always talking about your wife." And they got in a big fight. That's not fair. That's not true, and that's not fair. That's really not. That is an example, and that is somebody else that is broken. So taking a step back, she's the broken one. She seems like she needs to do her work because she's so scared of him still being in love with his ex-wife or still being in love with his ex-girlfriend or whatever it be. And she can't move past that, right? Listen, I'm going to tell you guys a little secret. I'm going to grab something to drink. Hold on. Reach over the counter. Just forgive me this one time. All right. I'm not standing up because I'm in shorts, not boxer shorts. I'm just in shorts. I just don't want to stand up being lazy. Here's something. There's always going to be something. I hope this helps somebody out there. And this is my therapy to you from my therapy. Hope that makes sense. There is always going to be, by the way, thank you for the Mimo, whatever idea. Appreciate you. Love you. Here's that was a shameless plug for Mimo and the person who brought me to Mimo. Here's the problem is that when we're in a relationship or we're trying to start a new relationship, whatever be it, there's always going to be something from the past that's going to, I won't say haunt us, but that's going to be there. For me, when I go to a grocery store, I see powdered donuts, salt and vinegar Pringle potato chips, or Twizzlers. It's a set off for me. I literally that night can't sleep. I'll wake up 2, 3, 4 times in the morning having bad dreams. And I say bad dreams are not necessarily bad dreams, they're just dreams. And that dream will set me off into a pattern of depression and sadness and so on and so forth. We have to learn how to deal with that. There's always going to be something there to remind you of your past, good, bad, or indifferent. I have to say that relationships do that, unfortunately. Somebody, you may be in a relationship with somebody, they may say something simple like, what was it, Kiki, something like that. And you're like, oh, that reminded me of my ex. I used to laugh whenever she said that. I mean, something stupid as that. Or, hey, lover, how are you, lover? Miss you, lover. Right? Hey there. Right? Something simple as that may trigger you into a depression mode or thinking about that. So you have to learn how to combat that. On the other side, if you are in a relationship with somebody who has been burnt like that, because we've all been burnt, some of us more so than the other, but if you've been in a relationship like that, it's easy to forgive. It's hard to forget because the pain is still there. The pain hurts. So if I can give you any bit of advice or a piece of tool that you can put in your tool chest to help you out is give yourself and your loved one grace. If you're dating somebody out there, right, give them grace. There are going to be people out there that are hurt more than you. But here's the reality of it. If you're still searching for love, give that person grace. I'll share this with you. I saw this on a post that I follow somebody, and it said that if they block you in your phone, right, you get in an argument and they block you, but they're still reaching out to their exes, who's more important? Something to think about. I literally survived a hurricane, class 5 hurricane. I watched somebody break their arm. I watched somebody go through a whole bunch of stuff. And not one of those exes reached out and said, hey, I got you. Do you need help? Do you need help moving into your new house? And I've thought about this. I've thought about whether I was going to talk about this or not. But I'm going to talk about it because it's something that I protected. Constitution, right? Freedom of speech. I literally was there for a hurricane category 5, almost 5 hurricane, right? None of those exes reached out and said, hey, do you need help? Do you need help for me to come down there and cut up the screened in patio that fell into the pool or clean up the house or help you rebuild or anything like that? No, but she was still reaching out to them. None of them sat there and said, hey, I know you're getting ready to move. Hey, I know you're getting ready to be a grandmother. Hey, I know you're going through a hard time today. No, it was always me that they reached out to. And it was always me that answered that call. It's not about being a hero. It's about being loved. Let yourself be loved. That's the bottom line is let yourself be loved. When somebody truly wants to love you, embrace that. Let them love you. Sure, there's going to be bumps in the road. Somebody once said, I'm looking for my best friend, for my do or die, somebody to hold my hand and walk through this thing called life and share life's ups and downs. There's going to be a lot of ups and very little downs. If you look back, there's more ups than there is downs. Just embrace those ups and not the downs. Don't hold on to those downs. Now, listen, I'm not talking about if the person's an alcoholic, an abuser. Listen, we're in a world that there's so many categories now. The word narcissist is thrown out there left, right, and center. He's a narcissist. I hear that so much. Oh, he's a narcissist. There's more men narcissists out there than women narcissists if you listen to the people on these apps and everything else. It's ridiculous. Here's the reality of it is that we need to get off of the internet. I know, here I am doing a radio show on the internet. We need to get off the internet. Give yourself grace. Don't sit there and doom scroll. Don't sit there on your phone and all day long and look for things. And you're going to hurt yourself. You're going to corrupt your mind so much into negativity, because guess what? Negativity breeds negativity, and negativity is what our brains feed off of. So you don't hear anything about somebody, how they cleaned up the air or had a family fair or county fair or something like that. No, but you hear about the affair that they had, right? Or you hear about, nobody cares. Nobody cares. Put all that away. Put all that away. If you stop watching the news for half a second, your life will change immediately. It's unbelievable. Read a little bit. Read a good book. Let your imagination wander. Because you see, the internet, that's what it's taken away, is our imagination, our ability to socialize, and our ability to be humans and to gather. Because there's so many apps out there now that are teaching us that you don't need a man, you don't need a woman. You could do it on your own. DIY project. You could do that on your own. Mm-hmm. I'd like to see you build a whole fireplace on your own. Oh, I think you can do it. Might not be as fun. I think you could build out your garage all by yourself. Absolutely. DIY, please. Absolutely, you can do it. Won't be as fun. It won't be a bonding experience. It won't be a socially getting together experience, though. You'll be up there by yourself. I will share a story with you. I went in 2006 or 2005. I went to Italy. I went to the Vatican. Had four of my buddies. Out of those four, two, unfortunately, not with us anymore. And nobody wanted to go to the Vatican. They were younger than I was at the time, and they just wanted to drink. So I went to the Vatican by myself, and I was in awe. Seeing a mural that Michelangelo drew, seeing the Vatican, knowing the popes that were there, it was just an awe. But it wasn't really an awe, because I turned to my left and my right, and there was nobody there to share it with. I go to church almost religiously every Sunday and just dedicated myself to Christ and got rebaptized again. I literally had nobody to come home and share that to. And people often say, well, you know, that's between you and God. And you're right. You're absolutely right. But wouldn't it be neat to come home and share it to somebody rather than posting it online? Something to think about. Wouldn't it be nice to come home to somebody and share the good things in life? Working in the garden, cutting the grass, getting sweaty, going for a bike ride, dressing up like dinosaurs and having a 4th of July picnic, for God's sake. I don't know. Wouldn't it be nice to just have somebody to share that with instead of having to look around to see who you can tell? Social media has stolen that from us. Facebook, Instagram, all of these places have stolen that from us. We used to be able to, I can't wait to tell mom and dad. Now, 1.1 million viewers is what we're looking for, right? Think about that when you're thinking about a relationship. We're going to take another quick break, and we'll be right back on Veterans Talk with yours truly, Major Mike. And we will talk a little bit more, and then we'll wrap this up, and I'm going to go watch that game.
1: Today's Time to Shine is brought to you by Dunkin' Donuts, veterans, and first responders runs on Dunkin'.

me. There ain't no place that I fit in. Raised in the backwoods, and just like him,

And welcome back to Veterans Talk with yours truly, DJ Magic Mike, on Military Broadcast Radio. And we were talking about relationships and stuff before we went on the break and the importance of them. You know, I got a little sidetracked, and as I do, everybody knows I have ADHD. Well, I used to. I brought home a piece of paper when I was in I think, elementary that said I had ADHD. Back then, they called it attention deficit disorder, ADD. And my dad goes, oh, you don't like to pay attention in school. Mm-hmm. Took off his belt and cured me of that in 2.1 seconds. Ritalin couldn't even do that, huh? It's a joke, man. If you're in the military, you're a veteran, you get it. I just got a text message, and it says mandatory funding, and it talks about the Major Richard Starr Act and where we're at with the Major Richard Starr Act. Pretty interesting. Just throwing that back out there. I'm not going back and forth. I'm just saying it was interesting. I got an email from somebody about the Major Richard Starr Act. But we were talking about relationships before we went to the break, and I just wanted to wrap it up real quick with something. And I want everybody to know that relationships are hard. They're tedious. They're expensive. But they're worth every single bit of it. And I will tell you this, and I heard this, and I hope you all hear this and take this to heart. The ride is always going to be worth the fall. Stop taking the negative out of it. She lied to me. She cheated on me. She threw me out of the house. We got in a fight. She didn't love me. Whatever it is, think about the last time that you were with that person and think about the good things and move on. That's it. That's my advice. That is my bona fide, documented, written in a journal advice. Forgive and move on. I'm not saying move on to the next relationship. I'm just saying move on. Take out the good and move on. If that means taking out the good and moving on with your continued relationship, listen, you can't tell me you don't miss your ex. I don't miss him. I hate him, whatever be it. You can tell me that all day long. I don't care if it's been 10, 20, 30, 40 years. I was in a relationship with somebody that was her soon ex had passed away, and she still went and visited his gravesite and still loved him and had a shrine and all that. And that was okay because that's a part of who they are. Embrace that. Embrace who they are.

0: forgive them and move on. Forgive them in your heart and move on. You don't have to forgive them and take them back, but give them that grace. Forgive them. Tell them, hey, I remember all the great times we had, and I will always cherish that. I wish you well. If it's repairable, repair it. Fix it. If it's not, that's okay too. But the anger and the hate and the pain that you have in your heart, is those are emotions that take so much energy to produce, to maintain, whereas happiness and true love doesn't. It takes a meager amount of energy to love somebody. So why are we not loving more than we are with everything else? As I do with every show, I try to leave you guys with a little simple quote, and here's my quote for today. We're upon the summers. Life is filled with so many uncertainties, especially today. When you turn on the news, you have the side against this side, and that side against that side. When in reality, all we're trying to do is coexist with each other. Nobody is better than anybody else. Nobody's story is more chanted or damaged than anybody else. We're all part of the same, trying to coexist. Hating somebody because of their political beliefs is absolutely ridiculous. Saying to somebody, if you're a MAGA supporter, I don't want to talk to you, is absolutely ridiculous. Saying to somebody, you're a liberal, we're never going to align with the same thing, is ridiculous. Because guess what? It's the same thing as if when you sit there and you meet somebody and they go, I'm an atheist, I don't believe in God. Oh, but you believe there is a God. Yeah, but I just don't believe in him. Okay, so you can't be a true atheist. Something to think about. A liberal is not a bad person. A Republican is not a bad person. There's no such thing as that. They're different sides of the political agenda, different sides that they look at. Take care of one another. Take care of each other. Love one another. And we'll see you next week, Thursday, which will be my special edition, the day before or 2 days before our country's 250th anniversary, 250 years. Think about that for a second. Those of you who were blessed to be born before 1976, you are celebrating the bicentennial and the, I forget what they call it now, quincentennial. I don't know what it is. It's 250 years. So 200 years and 50 years. You know what that means? It means you're old. You're old. Embrace it. Take care of each other. Love one another. And when you can, find grace and be kind to somebody. Just be kind, dude. Have a good one. Thank you so, so much for joining me on my show, Veterans Talk, on the radio station that gives our veterans a voice. And remember that we're here for you, not for us, on Military Broadcast Radio, giving our veterans a voice. A special thanks to John, who, again, has been absolutely tremendous. And I can't thank him enough. He's just a plethora of information. Thank you to H Strain and his show. Don't forget the other shows that we have on Military Broadcast Radio. And check them out. They're really good. And JJ, stop. I hope she's out there. I'm probably going to get in trouble for that. JJ, stop going into my thing and messing up my platform. Get your own platform. I'm just playing with y'all. Have a great day, great weekend, and we'll talk to you guys next week.
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0: Last week, we broke open the internal battlefield of imposter syndrome, how to stop feeling like an unqualified fraud and recognize that you are simply navigating a steep learning curve. But in part two, we are stepping out of our own heads and stepping straight onto the corporate floor. We are talking about corporate visibility as absolute job security. The bottom line is cold and simple. If your manager does not remember your wins, it is your failure.
1: It is your failure. What do you think about that, Connor? Last week, we talked about how we felt as if we're an imposter because we're a fraud, because we don't know what we're doing. But you're learning. You're new. But now the part that I talk about is the corporate floor. How does your boss know what you're up to? How do you know? How do they know what you've done? And if they don't know, you've done something wrong because you haven't showed them. Mm-hmm. So that's what we're going to be talking about today. You know, but that's going to be our, so that's why it's not the same episode. It's different. It's going to be a different focus. So I want everyone, I had to put that at the very beginning, make sure people realize that. And also I want to remind you that, you know, you're welcome to Hot Takes with the Murph Man. I didn't even say that, you know, co-host Connor here.
2: Hello.
1: He's here physically, not mentally. He had a long night last night, but I do want to remind you that our opinions and our comments are ours and ours alone. We don't represent anybody. And sometimes we do get into deep conversations and adult language might slip out. So I just want to apologize about that ahead of time. All right. But before did you hear me?
2: No.
1: Okay, good. Well, everyone knows something happened. I didn't fart. I burped. I just want to say Anyway, before I begin, I have a service announcement I need to make. On Thursday night, I was at an event. I was about to go to work. I updated my computer because I had like 45 minutes. And I said, I'll update it, right? The BIOS updated and I got locked out because I needed my BitLocker recovery key. And before that night, had you ever heard of that, Connor?
2: Yeah, but not when you just reset or when you update your computer.
1: Well, I know there's a recovery key. But I saw BitLocker. I'm like, Bitcoin? Is this crypto? Like, what is this? For someone who's been around since computers started, yes, I'm that old.
2: So you didn't know what BitLocker was.
1: Right. I never heard of that term in my life.
2: Oh.
1: So then it says, you need your recovery code. Okay. Go to your Microsoft account. And I was thinking, okay, what if I didn't have a phone or my tablet or anything with me? I wouldn't have been able to get my recovery code, right?
2: Yeah.
1: Well, luckily I did have my phone with me. And I went into my Microsoft account. Well, I have different Microsoft accounts. I have one that I've created years ago when I first started with Microsoft, right? And then I have my community college account. I need that one for my Microsoft Office. And then I have my own, a different account that I made when I started this process, right?
2: Yeah.
1: And then I made another account for my new business that we just started. Well, on my Microsoft accounts, all of them, you know how you save the passwords? All of them were there, except my new one. And when I tried logging that in, I couldn't do it. And then I bothered him. I asked him to go online, tell me what he was doing. We went online. He looked up my recovery key. Couldn't find it. I mean,
2: I found it. It just wasn't the one you were looking for.
1: Yeah. Yeah. And I was like, where else am I logged into? I said, my work tablet. And I said, okay, let me go see what's up with that. I went in there and my recovery key was there and I typed it in and ta-da, right? Mm-hmm. So guess what I've done since then to remedy this?
2: What?
1: I've gone and taken screenshots of all my recovery keys and put them into my quote-unquote private folder online, you know. And I also put it on my phone. I put it in 3 or 4 different places because you never know what you're going to have access to, right? But service reminders, if you have a computer, go into your recovery key. Just type in Microsoft recovery key. It gives you a little link there. You go to it and it literally shows you your recovery keys And if you have different devices that it's all connected on, it's all there. It's really interesting now that I know how it's done, but I thought that was just pretty cool. But I was really, really flustered Thursday night. Cause it took me about, out of the 45 minutes I had, it took me about 40 minutes to update it and then try to unlock it.
2: Dang.
1: When I got started right on time.
2: That's nice. That's cool.
1: It is. And then of course, we did our trivia night, first night trivia. It went okay. Could have been a little better. I had the program on my laptop and I tried controlling it from my tablet. And I could.
2: Yeah.
1: But then I couldn't. It was really weird. Like, it would work and then it stopped working. It would, like, in between rounds, I'd start one round. I'd be like, we ready to go? Yeah. All right, start it. And then another screen would pop up and you're like, what? And I, because I'm learning the system. Kennedy is my niece and all her friends. Thank you for being so patient with me, you guys. I really appreciated that. It didn't go as I planned. And it just, yeah. But I'll tell you what, I have learned and I will make the adaptations that I need. And going back to our episode for today, imposter syndrome, I was there and I'm looking at everybody doing the trivia and I'm like, in my head, you probably think I'm an idiot. You probably think I don't know what I'm doing. At the end of the show, I actually sat down and talked to them and asked for feedback. And I said, I promise you guys, I know what I'm doing. I can be funny. And one of the girls goes, oh, we know you can be because we used to go to Rad with her. I said, well, I know that, but I'm saying I feel so bad because it just wasn't my night. Yeah. And it happens. You know, that reminds me of one of the years ago, Billy Washington is this comedian and he was in town and he went to a show. And I went up to him after the show and I bought his CD. And he goes, hey, thanks for buying my CD. Most people are like, well, I already heard your material. How much of your material is on this? He goes, it's pretty much the same show. But if you want to hear it again, that's why people buy it. And back in those days, we could burn our own CDs. So you would make it and you would make a paper copy. And you would have a picture of yourself on your CD and you could do that, right?
2: Mm-hmm.
1: And then you had, going off quick, real quick, you had laser engraving onto the DVD so you could actually have it engraved.
2: Wow.
1: Right? Anyway, so he had his CD and I told him, I said, hey, I'm buying your CD. He goes, oh, great. Don't you want to know like what material's on it? I said, probably your show that you normally do week in, week out. He goes, yeah. Well, thanks for buying that. And I said, I'm not buying it because you bombed today. And you made a recovery that I was very impressed with. And he looked at me, he goes, maybe about 5% of my normal routine is what you heard today. It was not hitting here. He says, I've done shows. It was like a Saturday night. I've done Thursday. I've done Friday. No problem. Today, everyone's like, ah, screw you. And that's the thing. You know, you have to have the skills to have the job. But in that moment of doubt, right, you're going to be like, oh, man, should I be doing this? You know, and I still have a CD. And going back to comedians, my birthday, July 31st, that weekend, Chinaman's going to be in town. And he's Chinaman. And when I met him at Comic-Con, well, not met him. I've known him, but when I saw him again at Comic-Con, I'm like, yo, Chinaman, what's up? And he's like, hey, you must be one of my older fans. And he didn't mean like age. He meant like long time ago. I'm like, bro, I've been your fan since you've come out. I said, you do voices on Dragon Ball Z. And I, you know, you have the kid walk is this thing. And, you know, very, very inappropriate cancel culture stuff today. So when I said, hey, Chinaman. He goes, you must be one of my old fans because you actually call me Chinaman. You don't go, hey, Chinaman. You call me a Chinaman. That's it. Yeah. Kid Walk. That was his thing. You know, Kid Rock. I can smell what the wok is cooking. He had all these. Yeah. And yeah. So we're going to see him. We're going to go probably hang out with him that weekend. I can't wait.
2: You got him.
1: Yeah, dude. For one, this is the first time actually going to a real professional comedy show, right?
2: I guess, yeah.
1: Because, okay, we went to Vegas. and you saw their shows, and there was some comedy in it, but it was mostly magician stuff, right? That was, then some of the stuff was funny,
2: mm-hmm.
1: but you didn't see a comedy show. Someone up there on stage doing comedy, what I've done.
2: I mean, I know what you mean by comedy yeah. show.
1: But you haven't seen one. So.
2: Well, just on Netflix.
1: Well, yeah.
2: TikTok. Okay.
1: In person's different.
2: Okay, then.
1: And especially we're going to be in the VIP booth. VIP booth.
2: And I don't know. I was going also. I didn't know.
1: I told you. I wanted to spend my birthday with you. That's all I asked for from you. I know I'm not getting a present.
2: Well, I don't know, but. Okay. Yeah.
1: You know, I don't know what it is with today's youth. They just don't listen. Like yesterday about the printer.
2: You made it seem like something different.
1: And then when I told you the story, you're like, oh, yeah. Oh, yeah. I remember. Oh, yeah. You just didn't realize what I was talking about. Like, you remembered the details.
2: Yeah.
1: But you didn't put the whole story together.
2: Yeah.
1: That was the whole thing this week. Again, new printers. I bought 2 new printers. Good printers, too.
2: Really good printers.
1: Hold on. I'm sorry. I should have waited for a break to chew my ice. I have anemia. And when you have anemia, one of the symptoms that you can be aware of is if you chew ice or if you have craving for ice. And that is something that you can go get checked for if you have anemia and you've been craving a lot of ice. And I've been craving a lot of ice. I'm already in the process of getting checked, and my iron's getting better, but whatever. I bought this printer, and I was looking for a black and white laser printer. I found one, and I used Gemini to go ask it questions, bounce it off ideas, and I said, hey, what do you think of this computer, this printer? And it says, oh, that's a high-capacity corporate printer, like 50,000 pages a month. I don't need that. Connor pointed out something, the tray at the bottom, because it's a very tall printer. You're like, that tray at the bottom, what is that? I said, that's the paper tray. It holds 650 pages. A ream, the regular sex of paper, mm-hmm. or 100.
2: Wow.
1: I'm sorry, 500. I just bought 5 reams of paper. That big box that you see on the floor is 5 reams of paper. And it can fit inside of this printer and still have room for 1.5 more.
2: Dang.
1: That's so when it's a corporate printer, it means like corporate, like 50,000 pages a month.
2: Wow.
1: I'm printing 10 at a time. You know what I mean?
2: 10,000? Like,
1: just 10. 10. 10 hundreds maybe? No. And anyway, the reason I'm telling you this is because I bought it for $123. When I went on to Gemini, I said, hey, you know, I get to take a screenshot. What do you think of this? It gives me the review, tells me everything about the computer. And it says, and right now it's $123 off. So that's a pretty good deal. And I have a conversation with Gemini. I know they're not real. I know the AIs are not real, but I talk about them as if they are. I asked Gemini, I told Gemini, read the picture again. It is not 123 off. It's 449 off, and it's for sale for 123. And Gemini says, I love this. Gemini says, that's a typo. You might want to get it before someone changes it. So go to Office Depot, type in a Canon printer, black and white, $123 right now. You can't, I'm telling you right now, if you're looking for a laser printer, you can't beat it. And it comes with a full ink cartridge. So that it's not a starter cartridge because like the other laser printer about the color one, yeah. I already used the color because I did full color prints, which I need to fix for next. I've learned a lesson. You learn from your experiences. But this one comes with a folding cartridge that can print 5,000 black and white papers on average. And give me the script. A regular page of script, right? Just a regular page, 5,000 of them. Right now, I printed
2: about like 7 or 5.
1: 10. Because front and back.
2: No. Yeah.
1: So 10 a week on script. You know, maybe another 50 during the week. And I have ink forever.
2: For a little bit.
1: And what's funny? Hold on. What's funny is the printer I bought, the cartridge is $165 for ink, toner actually, in laser printers. And that toner cartridge is more expensive than the printer itself. It'd be cheaper to go buy a new printer if they sell it for $123 next time. Isn't that crazy?
2: A little bit, yeah.
1: Yeah, right? Like the toner is actually more expensive than the actual printer that I paid for. Now, if I had paid $550 for the printer, then I can see that, right? But the fact that it'd be cheaper right now to buy a new printer than buy a cartridge. What's even more funny about that is imagine all the people who already own one of these that are buying printer cartridges right now. And they probably have had this printer for, I don't know, 5 years. They can actually just go buy a new one. And it'd be cheaper than the cartridge. I just think it's little things like that are just funny.
2: Yeah.
1: But I'll tell you what. I think it's time that we ignite the fuse on today's show. What do you think, Connor?
2: I think so, too.
1: All right. So, after 17 minutes of bullshit, here's the show.
0: Stop hiding in the shadows of silent competence. It is actively hurting your promotion trajectory. Last week, we unpacked the internal psychological frameworks of self-doubt. Today, we are weaponizing the definitive corporate playbook on internalizing your true worth and forcing your organization to witness your visible impact. The fuse is lit. Murphman, take the mic.
1: Where should I take it? Exactly, you guys. Last week, we talked about the internal psychological stressors that we had and whatnot. And this week, I want to talk about the corporate strategies, the playbook on how to get them to notice you and have them witness and be a visible impact. Because that's what you want to do, right? You want to be able to go to work and have people say, yeah, he knows what he's doing, right?
2: Yes.
1: Last night I went to an event. I'm trying to get a job as a host, an MC of events. That's part of my business that I'm starting. And I think it's funny because I'm introducing myself to people. I was at an event last night and the guy goes, do you speak Spanish? And I said, yes, I speak Spanish. He goes, because, you know, most of our shows are done in Spanish. And I said, yeah, I know that. And I said, I know I don't look it, but I speak Spanish fluently. And he was just looking at me like, really? And he didn't test me, but I spoke Spanish. And I said, see, I can speak it. And I said, I rehearsed that. Did I do good? Mm-hmm. Which obviously I was just being funny. And the whole point about being a host or an MC of an event is to be able to carry that crowd. And it's not easy. It's not easy. And doing a comedy for years, I haven't done it in years, but I used to do it for years. If the crowd was good, I was good. But if the crowd wasn't good, I had a hard time. I had a very hard time. There was one show I did where I went on for 45 minutes. I featured, is what it's called. Mm-hmm. And I did a 45-minute show, probably my best show ever. And that was my last night of comedy.
2: Why?
1: I got into a fight with the guy I was working with. Mm. And I never did it again. It was really, it's just weird, I know.
2: Do you regret it?
1: Yeah. Yeah, I do, because like everyone that I came up with is touring. And that's what they do for a living.
2: Yeah.
1: Right. Well, I can't say that. Most comedians have a day job that's online. Like I have a friend of mine, a comedian, so he's a magician. The guy's good. Gibbs. You guys got to look up Gibbs. Gibran the magician. But I love his shows, and he's funny and everything. And, I have a lot of my friends are actually at the Jimmy Kimmel's comic strip over in Vegas and stuff. So it's like, I would have been there. And I know I'm good enough to be as funny as they were. If they can make it, I could have made it. But I didn't have a job that was online. I had to work, and I couldn't like just take off every Thursday and Friday to be somewhere and do shows. You know, like fly out Wednesday night, do Thursday night, Friday night, or fly out Thursday half day, and then come back on Sunday after the show, you know?
2: Yeah.
1: I didn't have that kind of job, you know? So I do regret it, but the Murfman cometh. We're coming back. And we're going to be doing some live shows here in El Paso with open mics and all of it.
2: Hmm. You excited for those events?
1: I am very excited. With what I'm doing for my business, it's a lot. Like when I went to a small business agency a month ago, I had these plans of all these different companies and series LLC and all these new terminology that I learned, right? And the guy looked at me like, this is just too much. Like he really couldn't wrap his brain around what I was trying to do. I went back this week and I said, here's what I got going on. And he goes, that's a lot. I said, but I'm already doing it. I'm just labeling it now. And he's like, you're doing all of this? I'm like, well, obviously not at the same time, but I do a show here, I do a show there, I do a trivia here. You know, I'm already doing it. So I'm just putting a name to it, you know? And we talked for like an hour and a half about the business. And one of the things we talked about was keeping the anonymity of my name, because I don't want to be online and people will find out where I live and everything, right? My name's out there. Everyone knows my name, but where do I live? You know, so I had to hire a company to be my registered agent. He goes, you're wasting money there. And I'm like, it's only $35. He goes, oh, most of the times it costs $150. So I started teaching him about different ways that I save money. And he says, most people who have that corporate veil name and hidden and whatnot are millionaires, celebrities. Like they want to keep anonymous or stay anonymous. And I said, I'm a celebrity. I'm the Murph Man. And I showed him my shirt and he goes, yeah, you know, it takes people time to start a show. You already have the persona. So he's like, yeah, you know, so I started my business. It's official this week. Mm-hmm. Wish me luck, you know?
2: Yes. Wish you all the luck.
1: Yeah. But you know, I'll tell you what, do you have any questions about imposter syndrome, Connor?
2: Not that I could think of for now.
1: Because you don't know what it is. No, you know what it is. We talked about it last week, but I'll tell you what, let's get to the burning question. Let's find out what everyone is thinking.
0: Let's settle this once and for all. Luck or true competence? Today's burning question centers on how professionals struggle to accept their value. What is the primary difference between externalizing praise and experiencing true internalized success? A. Externalizing praise leads to promotions, while internalizing success results in horizontal career pivots. B. Externalizing praise relies on your manager's baseline awareness, while internalizing success requires public updates. C. Externalizing praise attributes performance to luck or timing, while internalized success treats accomplishments as hard evidence of true competence. D. Externalizing praise occurs during peer evaluations, while internalizing success is restricted to senior leadership. The choices are on the table. Murfman, what's the flashpoint?
1: Okay, so we have externalizing and internalizing. Let's talk about those real quick.
2: Mm-hmm.
1: External or extrinsic motivation is something that happens from the outside. Internal or intrinsic motivation is what happens on the inside of you. Here's an example, a speeding situation. If you don't speed, what would be an external reason for that?
2: A speed limit?
1: Well, there's a speed limit, but what's a external reason to not speed?
2: I don't know. What
1: a ticket. Cops pulling you over. Okay. Getting into an accident. Things of that nature, right?
2: Mm-hmm.
1: What's an internal reason for not speeding?
2: Safety.
1: Safety. What else? I don't want to get into an accident. I don't want to cause an accident. I don't want to get the ticket. I can't. What did I tell you about a ticket?
2: What?
1: In Texas, if you get one speeding ticket a year, you can get it dismissed. It still costs you money, but it doesn't go in your record. Right? Yeah. Once you get over that year of having to wait, you're going to be okay. You know? When did you get your ticket? No, you started driving, you got a ticket.
2: November?
1: So that's, but your year is, when did you get it done? December, February?
2: A little bit after December.
1: So you have until December. So technically January of next year. So you still got 5 more months.
2: Yeah.
1: So just be careful. But externalizing and internalizing. So externalizing praise leads to promotions, while internalizing success results in horizontal career pivots. A horizontal career pivot is moving sideways, but you're not really moving up the ladder. And I can, that's where I've always been. I've been doing this. I've never done this because my job was not a career job. Is it externalizing praise relies on your manager's baseline awareness with internalizing success requiring public updates? Is it externalizing praise attributed to performance or luck or timing, while internalized success treats accomplishments as hard evidence of true competence? Or is it externalizing praise occurring during poor evaluations, while internalizing success and restricted to our internships? There's a lot to read. That's why I had to like read it off the screen.
2: During peer evaluations and restricted for senior leadership.
1: Where are you reading that?
2: The last one.
1: Oh.
2: The one you just read.
1: Okay. Is that your answer?
2: No. Oh. But you just said
1: that's
2: it
1: what threw
2: wrong.
1: Me off.
2: You just said it wrong. That's it.
1: All right. Yeah. Okay. Read the last one again, Connor. I'm sorry.
2: Or the last one, D. Externalizing praise occurs during peer evaluations, while internalizing success is restricted to senior leadership.
1: I saw internship. Yeah.
2: And poor.
1: And poor, not peer. Well, it doesn't matter. That's not the answer.
2: The answer is C.
1: Externalizing praise attributes performance to luck or timing. Is there some luck and timing in doing good at work?
2: There's timing. I don't know about luck.
1: There is, right? It does happen. You know, you can get that moment and it just happens that way.
2: Yeah.
1: But it's really based on your performance, you guys. And that's what we're trying to talk about today. Okay? So let's get to today's hot take so we can really get into the meat of what we're talking about today.
0: When I tell you this corporate secret, you're going to be angry. Today's hot take is corporate visibility is absolute job security, and hiding in silent competence is a fast track to stagnation. If your direct manager has to guess your weekly value, you have already failed the baseline test of career mastery. The take is burning. Murph Man, let's hear the reaction.
1: What?
2: I don't like the way the voices do it.
1: The voices in your head?
2: Okay.
1: You don't like that? It's emotional. It's real.
2: No.
1: It's not just...
2: You know how I hate...
1: Today's hot take. Corporate visibility is absolute. You know. It has emotions in it.
2: I hate AI. And you hate... You know I hate it when you try adding emotions to it.
1: Just accept it, bro.
2: I already did. A long time ago.
1: So, let's look at this, okay? How does this play to us at work? Well, if you are at work and you're doing your job and you're competent, you're doing your job.
2: Yeah.
1: But you're not doing anything to make you more aware of stuff. You're not doing anything that makes you look better than the other employees. You're just doing your job. Okay. That's the bare minimum. right?
2: Yeah.
1: Like, for example, when I was a cart boy at Kmart, we had to actually push the carts. And during Christmas, there would be days where I would go out into the parking lot and there were no carts to bring in.
2: Like at all?
1: At all. Like, well, what happens, you know how you put a cart in the cart corral? We didn't have cart corrals back then. So people would just throw them everywhere. But people would pull up, grab a cart, and walk in because they knew there was no carts outside or anything. If you go to Sam's, you have all those outside. During Christmas, go before Christmas and look at all the, before Thanksgiving, Black Friday. Look at all the carts that are outside of Sam's. And then go on Black Friday, and there'll be no carts there because they're all in the store. And that, when you look at the amount of carts, you've seen the stack of carts outside Sam's, right?
2: Yeah.
1: Okay. There's a lot. Imagine all of those are gone.
2: Yeesh.
1: So, you know, that's one of the things with holiday stress, finding a cart at the store.
2: There's like 200, maybe. Yeah. Nah.
1: Like 3,000?
2: There's not 3,000 at Sam's.
1: I don't know. I'd say about 1,000 minimum.
2: Really?
1: Yeah. Because there's three rows and it, yeah.
2: It's like 50 each.
1: Okay. Today when we go out, I'm going to show you. And you'll just, when you see it, you're going to be like the sheer volume of carts that people have to do.
2: Okay.
1: Anyway. Again, we go back to imposter syndrome. Psychological warfare, right? I had no carts to bring in. And my boss says, just stay outside and just keep walking. And when you get one, bring it in. That was it. Like, literally, you know, I couldn't do my job. Was I being competent in my job?
2: No.
1: Well, yeah, because I was out there all day. There was just no carts to bring in. He was a good manager, and he realized that all the carts were in the store, and it wasn't me who was failing at my job.
2: Well, I mean, yeah.
1: But when I came in, I said, look, there's no car. I'm 16 years old. Okay. I said, there's no carts outside. Do you want me to do something in the store for a while? And he says, no, I want you to be out there just getting carts. But the fact that I, as a 16-year-old kid, came to him and said, hey, you know there's no carts outside, right? I could have just gone out as a 16-year-old and just chilled out in the parking lot. Right? That's what people would probably do.
2: Yeah.
1: I came in and said, hey, what can I do in the store to help you? And he goes, separate returns. And every 30 minutes, just go outside. But that visibility is what I'm talking about. I was doing my cart job. I didn't have to do anything different. It was just a basic job, dude. Right? I was good at it. I mean, I don't know how you can be bad at it, right? Maybe pushing the carts and crashing into a car.
2: Not locking them in place and like you push it.
1: Well, there's no locking back then. They didn't have these ropes to hold the carts. You start pushing and the cart pulls out. You had to run and grab the carts so it wouldn't slide and hit them.
2: Well done.
1: Yeah. And then you had to stop it. That was another thing. You know, like you get the momentum going and you're like, okay, I'm going to go to the front door. And you start going in and someone comes out the entrance. You're like, you know, like, yeah, you're going to get run over by carts. But, you know, so I wasn't bad at my job. But that difference is I jumped in there and said, hey, what else? Right? Mm-hmm. And that's that visibility I'm talking about. You can be great at your job and not make an impact. And you can also get this. You can be great at your job, make an impact, and people don't realize it until you're gone. Mm-hmm. And I share the stories with you about everywhere I've gone. I've changed the culture of the business. And when I leave, people end up leaving after me because it's not the same. There's people that bring, I know I wasn't going to remember the word. Invisible skills, Connor.
2: What?
1: They bring something intangible, not invisible. I knew that I was going to work it out. Something intangible that you can't put your finger on it, but employees do stuff, right? Maybe it's not, the managers don't even know aware of it, but their employees aren't aware of it. But there's intangibles that people do that you don't realize that are happening. So if you're a good manager, look at your employees and realize, hey, what are the intangibles the employee is referring, is giving you? Because when you do your eval, right, as a manager, they're going to ask you, what do you think you've done this year? Have you done your job? Have you done well? Have you excelled at anything? Have you lacked in anything? And I remember one time I had a boss and I hate him. I hate him. He didn't like me. And he was just always manipulative. He used his power against me and everything, right? Went into my evaluation and it was blank. He hadn't even bothered doing it, okay? And he goes, I don't know how I should fill this out. You've had some issues this year. And I said, like what? And he started bringing up issues. And I said, that was because of this. That was, and I wasn't blaming people, but I was like, that was not me. And you know that. At the end of the interview, guess what he did? He just put excellent on everything. Or satisfactory, whatever it was. I was like, really? Like, you were going to write that the whole time. Why do you have to just make me feel like that? You know what I mean?
2: Yeah.
1: Those in, the things people see with that boss, they realize that he wasn't good at what he did. And we got to some point where I actually was ready to beat him up at work. And I went to my boss and I said, I need to leave. I just need to get away. And I said, if you want to send me home, send me home. I said, but I just need to get out of the situation because I am irate right now. I'm ready to beat him up. And she tells me, she says, I know. She saw. She says, I saw what happened. I'll talk to him, but right now is not the time. She says, stay in my office until you're calm. And I said, the fact that you just validated what I've been saying just changed my whole perception right now, and I'm good. Because someone else understands what I'm going through.
2: Yeah.
1: It's not just me in my head. Someone else saw it, and they're like, yeah, this guy is doing this. So when you do evaluations, you guys, employee or manager, look at the intangibles. Because, yeah, we can all say, did you do your job, yes or no? We all know that. But as an employee, give yourself those intangibles that they may not see. You know, like behind the scenes, I fix issues. Behind the scenes, I support everybody. I'm their ear. You know, when they're having a bad day, they come talk to me and I calm them down. That's why people haven't quit. Like, in the job that I had, mm-hmm. people, the retention was higher when I was there because of what I do. And remember that as we go to break. And when we come back from break, we'll talk about those definitions and those terms we need to address here in Laying Down the Coals. But for now, we'll be right back.
3: It's time for a break. Hot Takes with the Murph Man will return after these messages.
4: According to the VA's suicide data report, an average of 22 veterans die by suicide every single day. This figure is a sobering reality and a crisis that demands our immediate attention and compassion. We must recognize and address the fact that every 24 hours, 22 veterans are losing their lives to suicide. The war doesn't always end when our veterans come home. The invisible wounds they carry, wounds that are real and heavy, require continuous support. No veteran should have to carry this burden alone. Many veterans experience stress and disconnection as they navigate life after service. 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And your service is honored. Let's work together to make 22-0 again. 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Together, we can ensure every veteran finds the support and hope they deserve.

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4: All right, we are back. Over the break, I was telling Connor more about the history of that situation, and he sort of understood. What year did they win the championship? Or something completely separate, but
5: I don't know.
4: Do just a fine, a control fine for 19. You know, let's give you the year.
5: Yeah.
4: Anyway, we were talking something else. But we are back. So let's talk about some of these terms we're going to be talking about today in our segment called Laying Down the Coals.
6: The one thing people who clear the corporate skill gap never talk about. Before we dig in, let's clarify the essential architecture of ownership while laying down the coals. Internalized success. The psychological capability to process external praise, metrics, and achievements as hard proof of individual competence rather than environmental luck. Corporate visibility. The strategic practice of documenting and broadcasting performance data to stakeholders to ensure company-wide awareness of your impact. The weekly win report. A proactive communication protocol where a professional provides an executive summary of completed projects and milestones directly to their manager. Gratitude to data flip. The cognitive behavior technique of treating positive workplace feedback as objective baseline metrics instead of personal sentiment.
4: All right. Internalized success, the psychological capability of process external praise or metrics as hard proof of competence. Hard proof, right? You can think you're doing a good job, but it doesn't matter until someone says you're doing a good job, right?
7: Yes.
4: An imposter might say also, if they only knew that I'm faking it till I make it. Remember that term from last week?
5: Mm-hmm.
4: All right. It's accept praise is probably the hardest thing for people to do. Corporate visibility, the strategic practice of broadcasting performance data. Numbers drive everything. You know, how, for example, where you used to work, is there anything you can say that you did that has a number on it? I'm thinking of one in particular, but
5: no.
4: I was never, oh, you. I was never short or over anytime I ran the register.
5: No, I was.
4: I'm just giving an example.
5: Yeah, but yeah, you're gonna be short or over no matter what. I don't know how, but yeah.
4: Well, I agree.
5: If you don't do your job,
4: I agree.
5: You think you do it right, you think, you know, nothing would happen, but somehow you lose 10 cents.
4: 10 cents?
5: I don't know how. You lose 50 cents. I don't know. You go over a dollar. I don't know how.
4: Yeah.
5: You do every transaction correct, and you still go short or over. Sometimes you do correct, and you get perfect. Rarely you get perfect.
4: I did it one time in my whole career.
5: I had it two times.
4: You know. All right. The weekly win report. The proactive executive summary of your milestones. You know, every time we had a meeting, I would tell my boss, hey, this week I did something, whatever it was. Just every week I would tell her something that I was proud of, you know. Mm-hmm. But it wouldn't be like, hey, listen to what I got to tell you. I'd say something like, can you believe that I did like 50 home visits this week? You know? Oh, wow, that's a lot, you know, whatever. So let them know what you're doing. And, of course, gratitude to data flip, treating positive feedback as objective baseline metrics. When you're there and you're looking at all the things that you're doing, you need to have those metrics, those that data so that you know what you're doing. Because, I mean, I've talked about intangibles. It's hard to put a number on intangibles. So when you're doing data, you need numbers. You need to be able to say, this is what I have done. You know, one thing I can say, like, for example, every day I'd have to get between 50 to 60 kids from the classroom to the correct cars, correct buses, correct everything. And there was a very, very big process on that. It wasn't easy. When I left, I tried telling people how to do it, and they're like, I don't understand. It's on you. Figure out your own system, you know?
5: Yeah.
4: Oh, my God. There was so many mistakes.
5: Really?
4: Yeah. There were so many mistakes. And, I mean, kids got put on the buses, but I'm just saying, like, they'd walk over, and they'd take a kid to a car, and they're like, okay, drop them off. Okay, go to the next car. Who are you here for? I'm here for Connor. Okay, hold on. You go in, and where's Connor? Like, well, what happened was people already knew who the students were supposed to go to, right? So they would just pick up the kid and take him to the car. They see the car coming in, they take Connor. Yeah. But the person who was running it didn't realize that. So she's looking for Connor. Stuff like that, you know what I mean? Mm. And I would see the kid walking out, and I always told people, kids will follow people out the door, right? Grab their hand as you walk out the door. That tells me you're taking them. So I know they're leaving. Does that make sense? So
5: yeah.
4: Did I tell somebody that? They, you know, no. I just, that was the thing I did. It's something intangible, right? That kept the process going smoothly, you know. There's just some things you can't teach people, that you got to learn how to do things, right? So those are those intangibles. But you have a metric, and I can say 50 to 60 kids a day with pretty much no issues. And I will tell you, working with military families can be difficult. A lot of people in the military, and I don't mean majority. Let me make that very clear. I mean, but it happens a lot. You have the spouses that come in, and they think they're their husband's rank. Like, do you know my husband is colonel, whatever? I don't care. Your husband's a colonel. You're not. You know what I mean? Don't use his rank. And so anyway, military spouses sometimes, or military families, would cause a lot of problems for schools. And my job was to be their liaison. And one time, I forgot to unlock the gate early because for early release.
5: Yeah.
4: I totally forgot to request it. Totally. I had talked to one of the guards, and he says, yeah, I got it covered. Okay. Well, that day, he got sent somewhere else, and someone else was there, and he didn't know to open it early. Excuse me, hold on. So early release comes, the kids go out to the gate, the parents are on the other side of the gate, and no one can get out, right? And kids are like climbing the fence and everything. My principal calls me, Murphy, what did you do? I'm like, I don't know. I said, I don't know what happened. And I couldn't prove that I sent it because I never did, right? Because I made a mistake. I called, because the spouses or the families would give me their phone numbers. I called this one, and I said, I screwed up, and I'm trying to fix it. Just let everyone know I screwed up. The next morning, my boss was like, oh, I can't wait to see how many complaints I have in my voicemails. I can't wait to see how many parents are here to talk to me today. How many complaints and how many parents came in?
5: None.
4: Why?
5: Because you told them.
4: Because I told them I screwed up. It's me. I'm sorry. And when I went out there with the gate, I walked out there and I apologized to the ones who were still there. They knew, you know, people make mistakes. But the fact that I owned up to it, I didn't place blame. I didn't point fingers. My boss was just like, I don't know how I didn't get any complaints. It's because it's me. That's one of those intangibles. That's one of those things that I do. You know, did I screw up? Yeah, I screwed up. Big time. Right?
5: Yeah.
4: But I fixed it too.
5: Yeah.
4: You know, it took me a little time. And, you know, yeah, it was not good. I didn't get written up for it because there was no one complained. She's like, you screwed up, but you fixed it. And, you know, no one complained. What am I supposed to write you up for? Don't do it again. You know, your reputation is a very big deal. So when you screw something up, because we're going to screw up at work, right? We're talking about do your job good, let your boss know everything you're doing good, right?
5: Yeah.
4: And your boss usually tells you everything you're doing bad. So they know what you've screwed up on. Tell them the things you haven't screwed up on. Let them know that you're more than just that mistake. And be that employee that tells your boss everything. That's what this is about, is making sure your boss knows how important you are. Okay? Make sense?
5: Mm-hmm.
4: But I'll tell you what. That's my story. How about we hear a story from someone else? Let's talk about Elena.
6: If you've ever suffered in silent competence, listen up. In today's story from The Fire, meet an engineer named Elena. She spent 2 years executing flawless code deployments, but deflecting every drop of executive praise, chalking it up to a great team or stable infrastructure. When a promotion window opened, she was completely passed over because senior leadership had zero visibility on her personal contribution. Her mentor forced her to implement a gratitude to data flip and start delivering direct win reports. Within 6 months, she didn't just win the next promotion, she owned her seat at the table with zero imposter doubt. That was a story from The Fire. Murphman, are you feeling the heat?
4: All right, so Elena spent 2 years executing flawless code writing, okay? She deployed the code, zero issues, and that's really hard to do if you don't know about coding, right?
5: Mm-hmm.
4: It's really hard to do.
5: Really hard.
4: And deflecting everyday praise. You know, she's like, yeah, whatever. That's just what I do. You know, whatever, whatever. When it came time for a raise, she didn't get it because no one really realized how good she was doing. So then her boss tells her, well, then give me some data. Show me what you've done. And, you know, if I can come into you and say 6 months ago, I mean, well, it's been 6 months and I have not screwed anything up or whatever the case may be, right? That's a big deal. As a manager, you're like, this gun screws up, this one screws up, and this one screws up. But she hasn't. And you take those people for granted because you don't realize it.
5: Hmm.
4: And that's again, it's not just the intangibles, but you have to let yourself be known. You have to be like, look at me, right? I'm a tree. No. Do you remember that story? I'm a tree.
5: No.
4: This is my friends were walking around and they turned the corner. And it was like, I was being funny, and I said, and I got in this weird position. I said, I'm a tree. And it was night time. They looked at me and turned around and kept walking. They didn't see me, and my friend who was with me was like, did they really think you were a tree? And I said, yeah. Like, I don't know why, but yeah. So I'm a tree. Yeah. Anyway, sorry. Yeah, but you want people to notice you. You want people to notice what you're doing. That is so important that people see you and understand what you're doing. Okay. Go to the main camera. Okay, don't go back to my camera. It's turning blue again. I don't know why.
5: Okay.
4: Okay.

0: brightness of the hot takes behind you.
1: Okay.
0: Because it's reflecting back and making it like blue.
1: Yeah.
0: Because I mean that's how like.
1: Yeah, that, you know, that's one of the things we're still working on with this new studio, right? Anyway, getting back to what I was talking about. So yeah, so Elena started getting that data, and she was able to get her raise and get her raises, right? Mm-hmm. Very, very important. Now, we've talked about the definitions. We've talked about stories. We've given you a whole bunch of examples. But I'll tell you what, we need to have what we call the call to action. This is your actionable steps you can take that you can do, right? Mm-hmm. That you can do to help you in a situation. So let's talk about that in our segment, The Heat Map.
2: 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Build a running document, a personal brag file, to immediately catalog positive data, client messages, and major technical adjustments. Deploy a proactive weekly win report. Prioritize sending a brief, bulleted executive summary of achievements to your manager every Friday afternoon. Claim verbal real estate in meetings. Assert your strategic presence by introducing data or voicing critical inquiries within the first 15 minutes of high-stakes corporate discussions. The map is drawn. Back to Murphman for the next segment.
1: That came out of nowhere. All right. Accept praise with leverage. Say thank you. That's the hardest thing people do. You can't accept praise. Someone says you're doing a good job, you just say thank you. Don't give a reason. Don't say that. Just say thank you. All right. Construct a live accomplishment log, cataloging your wins. We talked about that, right? Mm-hmm. Deploy a proactive weekly win report. Executive summary every Friday. In our weekly meeting, my boss, you know, had her agenda. But we would talk about what we did as a team. You know, how was your week? How was this week? How was, you know? And it became part of the routine. So we started sharing. You know, and you want to claim verbal real estate in meetings, introducing data early in the high stakes discussions. All right. What does that mean? Well, if you're discussing something and then you give them data, they're like, well, it would have been nice to have that data here, right? Like, for example, VAR in the World Cup. You've seen it, offsides.
0: Yeah.
1: Right? A toe is out of line. And they're like, yeah, we know this person was offside, right?
0: Mm-hmm.
1: Imagine if they didn't have that during the game.
0: Oh, God.
1: And they went ahead and, you know, they did their job. Before VAR, that's how they did it. People would say, he was not. But now you have this VAR that says he was over by this much. And now they're like, that's not fair. Well, do you want exactness or not? So sometimes having that data after the fact isn't really the best. Now, if you've been following the World Cup, we have some teams still playing. It's the quarterfinals. Who's playing today?
0: Argentina. Oh, don't tell me. Switzerland. Oh, wow. They're in? Oh, kind of forgot about them.
1: Well, I can't remember who they beat.
0: Colombia
1: in penalty kicks.
0: Yeah.
1: Yeah. It went down to penalty kicks. You know, but the fact that they held Colombia and, you know, tied them, right?
0: Yeah.
1: So, yeah.
0: Then we got Norway and England.
1: Norway and England tomorrow.
0: Today.
1: They're both today?
0: Yes.
1: Oh, 3:30 and 7?
0: 3.
1: 3 and 7.
0: Yes.
1: Okay. We were really into it when it all started. We haven't really been following it too much right now, right?
0: Well, we're following the score, but we're not like...
1: Watching the games.
0: Yeah, watching the games or following the team.
1: Yeah,
0: we don't care about

0: teams.
1: Right.
0: And our team's already lost. Both of them.
1: Yeah. USA and for me, Mexico. Yeah.
0: Imagine being mixed and both your teams lose. God. Two chances to win. They both lose the same.
1: That's sort of like round. Being a Cleveland Browns fan. You're never going to get the Super Bowl. Just accept it.
0: Just go for another sport, dude. Right. Whatever they're good at.
1: Well, yeah. So, again, going back to the praise, you know, you need to give that data ahead of everything. Get that data in as soon as you can in a high-stakes meeting. Because getting that data, then you can discuss it. But if you're discussing something and it's based on erroneous data or false knowledge or misunderstandings, you wasted time. Get that data in there as soon as you can and move on.
0: Mm-hmm.
1: All right? Well, I'll tell you what. I think right now it's time to take a quick break. And when we return, we'll talk about those pitfalls to avoid. We'll be right back.
0: Sounds good.
2: It's time for a break. Hot Takes with the Murph Man will return after these messages.

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1: 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Welcome back.
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4: So we've been talking about all the different things that involve imposter syndrome and how to get around it and how to share things, right?
5: Yes.
4: As coming back from break, we're talking about those pitfalls that you might experience based on something. So let's talk about those pitfalls in our segment called Where Are You Gonna Get Burned?
6: Stop deflecting your wins. It's actively hurting your promotion trajectory. Let's talk about the fatal performance traps where you'll get burned. The stigma of silent execution, operating under the delusion that your hard work will magically speak for itself without proactive visibility strategies. The transactional review reliance, waiting until your annual performance review to mention your impact, making your data historic rather than immediate. Deflecting via group consensus, diluting your personal impact by using we exclusively when executive leadership is explicitly trying to evaluate and reward your execution. Danger zone identified. Back to Murphman for the warning.
4: All right. The stigma of silent execution. I've been talking about this. Hard work speaks for itself. Not always. Because if people don't know certain things are happening, you wouldn't know, right?
5: Mm-hmm.
4: So make sure you speak about your accomplishments. Don't wait till the end of the year to talk about that, because like for example, in the jobs that I have to give a review and I have to say, hey, this is what I'm doing, you know. And one of the things in the college is, what am I doing to advance myself professionally? And I'm like, well, I'm I'm researching my topics every week that I talk about. And I'm learning a little bit more about psychology.
5: Mm-hmm.
4: I'm learning about psychology and I'm sending that information out to college students. So is it really made just for the college? No, it's made worldwide. But, you know, I'm trying to better myself professionally. Is that great? Maybe, maybe not. At my other job, it's like, okay, I'm amazing. I did this. I did that. Right?
5: Mm-hmm.
4: I don't even when my boss told me, I need you to do this, she said, I know you got this. Just making you aware of it. You know, she has total faith in me, right? And she should. But one of the things that a lot of people do is when you're on a team, you say, we do this and we do that. And I hate when someone says, I can do that. You know, like if I ask three people on the team, hey, which one of you can do coding? Well, I can do it. Okay. You know, we can all do it together. You know, there's some things you can do together, like break it down. And so one person always saying, I'll take it. You don't want to say we did something. There's a difference. You want to say we can do it as a team, but when you're saying you did something, it's not we did it. It's I did this part.
5: Hmm.
4: Does that make sense? It's I did this part, but we as a team accomplished this. Like the bus thing I was talking about earlier. I was not alone. I had a whole team helping me. A whole team. Okay. And when I take a day off or something, the system ran fairly smooth. Not perfect, but, you know, pretty smooth because I had a system in place. Then things changed and certain people couldn't help us anymore and we had to adapt and overcome. So, yeah, I was in charge of it, but we did it as a team. I made sure it ran smoothly, right? But everyone did their part to do that. Does it make sense?
5: Yeah.
4: I, we? Okay. So be aware of that as we talk about all of this and the imposter syndrome. Now, what I think is also funny is when you wait until the end of the year to say, here's everything I did. You know, with me, if I see my boss, like, for example, everything I'm doing, starting a business and all this, you know, has nothing to do with the work, right? Now I let my boss know, hey, look at this animation that I did, or, you know, look at this, because she thinks it's cute. But I said, hey, this is what I'm doing. And I sent her the press release for the animation for Military Broadcast Radio. Mm-hmm. And it talks about all these organizations, right? And she says, that's you. This is who they're talking about. I was like, yeah, that's me. Look, my name's there, you know? She was just like, wow, like, that's cool, you know? Is it work-related? No.
7: No.
4: It has nothing to do with work whatsoever, right? But I share with my boss because I want her to know, hey, look what I'm doing. Does that make sense? Even though it's not work-related, I want her to know I'm not just sitting around doing nothing. Whenever, like, I have a friend of mine. I worked at the college for 25 years, and there's some people that I've worked with that are on my Facebook pages and stuff. And when he saw me, he's like, hey, I noticed you changed your hairstyle. What? That's what you're going to mention right now with everything going on in my life? Like, your hairstyle? I know it's stupid, but yeah. Yeah.
7: Just trying to pick some stuff out. That's it.
4: What? I'm starting a business. I'm starting the trivia. I'm promoting the animations. I'm doing all of this. Like, say something like that. You know what I mean? Oh, I noticed you changed your profile picture and, you know, your hairstyle is different. And you know how I got this hairstyle, by the way?
7: Which one? This one?
4: Yeah, this one. Oh. I used to, when I was little, my mom would always come into the side. Yeah, it's called a natural part in my hair. Okay. And I started combing straight back, and I did that for years. You don't realize I changed it?
7: No.
4: Whenever we go with Janetta and I tell her, like, what I'm doing, right? It's okay.
7: Sorry.
4: I know.
7: I see a flash, and I'm just like, oh, God.
4: Squirrel.
7: Literally, squirrel.
4: I actually went into AI and I said, what kind of haircut do you think would look good on me? And it gave me a bunch of options. I said, I think that's the one I want to go with. And I went back to the one I had when I was a little kid.
7: Yeah,
4: my hair only could do so much. Right?
7: Mm-hmm.
4: Connor had really awesome hair and he looked really cool in his junior year picture. And then he went and I had it cut and they cut way too much. I say I had it cut. He's a junior in high school. We're at the barber. He's getting a haircut with a friend of mine. And I'm talking to her. She got distracted. She cut away way too much of his hair. And I didn't even realize it. I still feel guilty about that.
7: I had curly hair all the way down to my shoulders. About, you know, like to my chin. By that day, I had a buzz cut.
4: Yeah.
7: It was bad. You know, I don't know how we go from this to this.
4: Well,
7: because I was going to get rid of my side just so I could have the curls at the top. That was it.
4: Do you remember the other day we had a conversation about, do you have any regrets that, and you wish you would say something before?
7: That, I'm like, hey, man, I think, yeah, that's a little bit too much.
4: Well, no, what I mean is, my regret is I let that happen without realizing it. You did too because you didn't catch it.
7: I was sleeping.
4: No, you weren't.
7: I was.
4: You get distracted on the phone. But
7: no, I was.
4: The regret that I was referring to is, what regrets do you have now if you haven't addressed it? I've addressed it. I've apologized to you, and you know I feel bad about it. I don't need to go and tell you, well, you know, remember the time that Genovia cut your hair?
7: Yeah, I remember.
4: No, you remember, but I'm not going to. There's no reason to bring it up. I don't have a regret. I've already said sorry.
7: Unless we're talking about the topics like hair. Or right. For the summer, cut your hair.
4: Yeah.
7: Go bald.
4: Yeah. I think we should do that. I think we should both go bald.
7: No.
4: No?
7: Sorry, like, kind of too late for that. We're already, like, halfway through.
4: The summer?
7: Yeah, almost.
4: Oh, we can do it for New Year's. we can shave our head for New Year.
7: If you do it, I'll do it.
4: No, you wouldn't.
7: If you do it, I'll do it. I'll cut my curly hair off and I'll do a buzz cut again.
4: I'll tell you what. No, I meant bald. Like bald.
7: No. No. Maybe.
4: I'll tell you what. Let me get a picture of you and let me go into AI and say, how would he look bald?
7: Oh, God.
4: And let's do that. Just out of curiosity.
7: Have a vein on my big forehead.
4: Dude. Oh, you have a cut on your head.
7: Oh, that also. Yeah. No, it probably won't be there.
4: Oh, yeah. You have staples, dude.
7: Actually, never mind. Yeah. Stitches are there.
4: Yeah. I have stitches on my eyeball. You have to look closely. They did a good job on my eyes. Here's your hand. They just closed it up. They didn't care about a scar.
7: Well, yeah, because I mean, it was, you know, just deep cut. You can see my bone.
4: You can see,
7: yeah, so, just something, just.
4: And your head, you know, you were 18 months old when you cut your head open big time, you know. So you've had that most of your life.
7: I'm just injury prone. When I scrape myself,
4: well, that's because you're an idiot.
7: It wasn't even me. It's not my fault.
4: You were going too fast. Okay.
7: I wasn't even going full speed.
4: But again, my thing in life is I give advice, you don't take it.
7: Your advice, go on the right side, and I did.
4: Slow down.
7: I was slowing down. It was a turn.
4: Yeah. Did you stop and look both ways? No. You just, you were like, I turn here. Good luck, everybody.
7: Why would I stop?
4: That's my point. You're entering into an intersection, even though it was a
7: T intersection,
4: whatever. But you're entering an intersection. You didn't stop and you kept going.
7: Need to stop at a T intersection.
4: Yeah, you do.
7: Remember, not on the T.
4: That's why your cousin.
7: I'm literally here going into the T.
4: You're turning into a T.
7: I don't stop there. The T intersection is the line. Like, the T's here. This person stops, right?
4: Yes.
7: And look both ways. I was already here going into it. You don't stop there. Every T intersection, you don't stop there.
4: You're talking about that the straight line going into the T should have stopped for you.
7: Yes, you look left and right.
4: I thought you were on the T and turning left.
7: No, I've told you this many times. I was going curve on the left, and he just kept going straight, and I had to dodge him.
4: Well, at least you dodged him, so that's a good thing.
7: No, I didn't dodge the cement block.
4: You biffed it pretty hard. You took it. Biff, that's an 80s term.
7: I whiffed so much, dude. I broke my bike when I fell.
4: You didn't break it?
7: Yes, I did. I broke the brakes.
4: Why haven't you said anything?
7: I've told you. Orange bike, remember? You hit the brake and it's not even clapping onto
4: That's not what I was talking about.
7: What are you talking about?
4: Scooter.
7: Oh, when no.
4: Your elbow.
7: No, I'm talking about like other times.
4: Oh, we're talking about
7: I've whipped it so many times and then I mentioned another time.
4: Okay, but
7: yeah.
4: It's a different thing.
7: Well, same thing, but this is almost the same thing, the way you're doing it.
4: Yeah. I was here, you were here. Where did who go? Right?
7: What was that from?
4: Top Gun. Not the Maverick, the original Top Gun. Now, one thing I like about the Maverick scene is when he says, y'all ready to start? Yeah, and he goes up and flies between them and catches them off guard. You know, because your radar is like all around you, not below you. And he's, you know, anyway. just a weird day. All right. All right. So we talked about the pitfalls. Let's talk about those heat shields that will protect you from getting burned.
6: 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The 5-point prep matrix. Never walk into an executive room without a documented blueprint tracking target outcomes, data points, and concrete value arguments. The shields are raised. Murphman, finish the play.
4: All right, so the hard evidence receipts. You want to put them somewhere that you can have them and you want to have them saved. All right? In my day, we would print them and you have a portfolio. One of the things that I have to do right now is my financial projections for my business. Well, I don't know what I'm going to be doing yet. I can't say right now. I just maybe nothing. I got to say, oh, I'm going to be doing this every month and project it. Well, personally, after I make my projections, I want to know if I follow through with them, if I did better or worse, right? So every time I look at my budget for every end of month and I settle my accounts and everything, I want to know if I did what I was supposed to do. So it's one of those things where as we're talking and we're talking with your manager, you're writing down, you can do it for yourself too, right? And then when you're in a meeting and everyone says, hey, here's what I did today. You get the clapping, right? I also have a sound recording of me working on the BitLocker. You want to hear that one?
7: Sure.
4: All right. Anyway, so.
7: I can imagine that.
4: Right.
7: Yeah. Yeah.
4: Totally.
7: I really hope they don't hear it. So we just sound. They do. We just sound crazy.
4: No, no.
7: We're like, I hear this. Hear this. This is me.
4: This is what ADHD looks like.
7: Yeah. Yeah.
4: All right. So again,
7: squirrel.
4: When you're talking to your boss, all right, you want them to know what you're doing. You want to have that data in front of you. You want to have as much information as possible. And you can say, you know, this is what I'm doing, right? And last but not least is that 5-point prep matrix. You know, it doesn't. The 5 points is, what are you doing? Where are you going? You know, what have you done? What do you project will happen? You know, whether there are any problems. You want to have those outcomes there so your boss can look at that and say, okay, this is what you've done or you haven't done. Very important to have that, okay? Then, you know, so those pitfalls and everything, a lot of it can be helped by you just speaking up. That's pretty much the theme of today, right? Speak up. Don't let people assume don't let people assume that they think they know everything about what you're doing, because they don't. They got to worry about other people. If you have a manager that's managing 10 people or 15 people, you're not on their list. And get on their list. Say, here's everything I'm doing. Do this, do that, right? It's all about promoting yourself. And I know I like to talk about myself, okay?
7: Yeah.
4: But at work, I'm not that kind of a bragger.
7: Well, because your work isn't, like, you wouldn't mention yourself like that at work.
4: Well, yeah, but like, for example, when I took over the Spanish class, the Spanish team was like, thank you for coming on board. You're amazing. You just jumped in both feet. When I first started, I was only there for 3 days. And I'm like, it's my job. This is just what I do. You know, when I cover a class, I still have to do all my other jobs. Part of my job. So it just adds on to my workload. And I was late to several meetings because I was doing other stuff. And I said, I'm sorry. You know, and they're like, I can't believe you're doing all that and this. We're having trouble doing the class. You're doing the class and all that. Well, thank you. You know. That's just my job. And that's why I told them, I said, the people who do my job are special because we have to be able to do everything. It's hard to do that in a job interview, right? When you ask someone, like, tell me your biggest accomplishment. And I told you, like, mine was disarming someone with a gun. Has nothing to do with work, right? I got to focus and say, okay, talk about your work experience, you know. Going in there and saying, I can do all of this. That's not who I am in my professional life. My actions speak louder than words. Mm-hmm. People see it. And I let people, because obviously I tell people, here's what I'm doing. I'm sorry. I wasn't just late because I was late. I was doing X things. The meeting is a priority, but I needed to finish everything. Like, for example, the meeting is at 8:30 in the morning.
7: Mm-hmm.
4: I have to, my first job in the morning is to see who's absent, who's not, if we have coverage for them, if their pages are updated to say that they're out, who's covering for them, making sure the person who knows they're covering for them knows they're covering for them. Mm-hmm. It's not hard. But if I have 10 people out that day, and that I did several times, I have to go in and get, make sure 10 people are covered. And if they're not covered, then we got to do other things, you know? You have to be able to do that. Okay. When you say I'm late, don't make an excuse. Just say I got here as fast as I could. You know, everyone already knows it's not a priority thing for me. It is, I'm literally busy working, doing something else that has to be done. Now, one of my coworkers says, why don't you get here early and do that? So when this meeting comes, you're not late. I looked at them like they're on crack. I'm like, why would I come in early? My job starts at 8 o'clock, and at 8 o'clock I start. Is there times where I start like 5 minutes early? Because because I work from home. I get ready, I'm done with whatever I'm doing, and I'm like, okay, I'm ready to start working, right?
7: Yeah.
4: And I'll start working. It's not a big deal to work early or work late, or, you know. But I'm not going to purposely come in early to do something. Hmm. Now, there's been times where I told my coworkers, can you guys do this today? Because I need to do something else. And that's the we part we talk about, right? We do it. The day you had your heart attack, I messaged both of them. We have a group chat. And I said, I'm in the hospital emergency room with Connor. You guys need to do this. I didn't have to say, make sure you do that. Don't forget to do, you know, no. I just said, I'm in the emergency room with Connor. You guys need to do this coverage. And they did. They were like, got it. And they did. That is the team I work with. You know, everyone does their part, and we work as a team. And everyone does their own individual thing, you know. And that's why I love what I'm doing, you know.
7: Yeah.
4: All right. So we've been talking about this. We've been discussing all the things that can happen, things you can do to improve your situation. So let's talk about those questions and review what we've talked about in the afterburn.
6: You are 100% right to be confused about visibility versus bragging. In today's Afterburn, process these diagnostic evaluation queries thoroughly. Am I actively running a gratitude to data flip, or am I treating positive executive reviews as random, lucky sentiment? Does my direct supervisor possess real-time, weekly visibility on my wins, or am I forcing them to guess my performance value? Have I claimed baseline verbal real estate in structural meetings this week, or did I remain a silent spectator in the room? Reflection complete. Murphman, time for your final thoughts.
4: All right, so am I actually running a gratitude to data flip? Are you documenting your wins? You know, like I tell people, I always have wins every day. I'm not going to document everything. But there are some things that I have done that have exceeded the norm, and those are the ones I'm going to focus on. Okay, it's like Superman, you know. What have you done today? Oh, I saved the person from this. There was one time I went back in time and reversed time and saved some, you know. Okay, that's one of those exceptional things, right? When you're doing good all the time, exceptional. When you're doing good all the time and no one knows what you're doing, those you want to document as well, because you want to be able to say, hey, this is what we're doing. Okay. Mm-hmm. Does my direct supervisor possess real-time information? That's so important, because they need to know what you're doing. If they have a report that says, this is everything I did, yeah, you know what's not on that report? when I had a kid I had to take to the emergency room, or when I had this situation, my personal situation, where I had to be in the hospital with you for 3 days, my productivity went down for the month if I had a job like that. So, you know, yeah, something bad happened. But look at my number for this week and look at my number for next week. Did I make up? Yes. That's the data we're talking about. And the strategic help in meetings, okay? You want to give the data. You want to be able to say things in meetings so people know you're there. But sometimes there's no input from the employees, right? The meeting is just happening, and here's what we're talking about. Boom, boom, boom. Done. Move out. You don't always have that opportunity. That's why it's important to have that relationship with your manager where you can bring up stuff. Hey, I did this today. You know, oh, cool. Thank you. You know, whatever. They may not care. But if you do that often enough, it stays there. I promise you. Right?
7: Mm-hmm.
4: Mm-hmm. Mm-hmm. You know. When you become a manager on whatever job you do, okay, what is one thing you're going to see besides the data that you would look at? I'm just curious. You as a person.
7: Inventory.
4: Those are numbers. That's data.
7: Mm.
4: Okay, but let's talk about that. Let's talk about that, okay? I'm going to give you a perfect example of how a manager can influence a company's bottom line. Okay? Everyone listening right now has that box, that drawer, that cabinet. I mean, what is it called? The little storage containers, where they store all of their extra packets from Taco Bell, Panda Express, ketchup, mustard, whatever, right? As a manager, one thing you can do to make an immediate impact, if you get hired as a manager at somewhere, and part of the job is they give something away, such as napkins, such as ketchup, right? Taco Bell hot sauce. I'll take 3 hot sauces. They give you 20. Like, that's just waste. That's just waste. Because next time I'm going to go, I'm going to order 3 sauces again, and they're going to give me 20 more. I don't need those extra sauces. I don't use them anywhere. Now, if it's something like ketchup, yeah, I might keep that because I use it, you know, at the table or whatever, you know. But as a manager, if you were to say, okay, only give out 3 napkins per car, right? Or the way I would do it as a manager is if there's 4 combos, give enough napkins for 4 combos. If they ask for ketchup, right? You don't just throw ketchup and salsa and whatever into, say, how many do you want? You know, like when I go, I don't use ketchup in drive-thrus, and I don't use the salsas most of the time, right? So when they get to the window, they're like, would you like any salsas? No, I'm good. That's the manager putting that there. Okay, so if you take over a job that has an inventory, like napkins, it sounds so stupid, but if you hand out napkins, over time, napkin cost is going to go down. Ketchup cost is going to go down. And you can say, I implemented this strategy, and this is the impact. I'm saving you money. That's a simple thing you can do. The consumables. When you buy pens for work, right? Those pens just disappear. People take them home. They don't, you know, whatever. We steal stuff from work without even wanting to. It just becomes part of, you know, I put a pen in my pocket and I walk with it. Do I bring it back the next day?
8: No.
4: Not always, right? I just throw it down, and that's why I have so many pins, right? That's just human nature.
7: I remember one time I got out of work, and I want to go eat something, and I'm, like, changing into my PJs, and I take my pants off, and I feel something in the back of my pocket. I pull it out, and I still have my rag from when I was cleaning because we were wiping everything down and all that. I just put it in my back pocket because that's how I always do it. And I'm just like, oh.
4: Did you take it back?
7: Okay. No.
4: See, that's not really consumable.
7: We have, no, dude. We ran out of rags.
4: Because people were doing that. You know, they wear out. But, Yeah. If you take it home and you don't bring it back.
7: There's just some stuff where no matter what, it's going to be in every inventory, like every stock.
4: Yeah. So as a manager, look at those consumables that are given to clients. And, you know, like a pen, as simple as adding a chain to the clipboard keeps the pen, you know. In the long run, that might be something you could save money on. Paper towels, okay. Napkins. In the bathroom. I was at, I think it was, where was I? Dave and Buster's, I think. And, you know, they have the automatic paper towels, right? Sometimes I'll get two, like, you know, get one, get a second one, right?
7: Mm-hmm.
4: I went and it sent out like this much paper. And I went and told one of the workers there, I said, hey, you might want to reset your paper towels, giving out too much paper towels. If you don't realize, little things like that add up over time. And if it gives me five pieces of paper as opposed to two, that's almost 150% more usage per person. That's already double the cost.
7: Mm.
4: So when you're looking at stuff like this, that data, some if you can get data that you don't realize, but one of them is the consumables, you can change that as a manager, you will get a lot of feedback from that. You will have that data and you'll have those wins. Okay. Mm. Keep that in mind as we talk about the digital inferno and the apps that you can use, okay, that will help you. Because an app is something that can be used over and over and over again, right? It doesn't get wasted. So let's talk about that digital inferno.
6: There are three things you can execute right now to automate professional tracking. Stop guessing your value. Let software validate the metrics. 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Before dispatching a weekly win report, process your update through automated tone analytics to guarantee your language signals assertive executive presence. 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The Inferno is digital. Back to Murphman to close the segment.
4: Okay. I'm old school in a lot of ways. Have you ever seen me take notes?
7: Yeah.
4: What did I take notes on?
7: I guess a notepad. It's not a notepad, but it's like...
4: Yeah, the notepads are the long pages, right? I use the thin notepads or the small pads, but I also use index cards, right?
7: Yeah.
4: Because what I like about an index card system is I have a to-do list. So I write everything on the cards, and then I can sort them as I need to do them. If I need to change one task and push it back or move it forward, it's easy to do, right? Is there an app that will do that? Yes. You know, Notion.
7: Yeah.
4: It's there. There's a new app that I just got. It's called ClickUp. And it's supposed to bring all your things together, your emails and everything. I'm going to try it, you know. There's a new software called Tabit that if you have a lot of tabs open and you're researching stuff, Tabit is one that goes to all of your open windows and pulls the information for you and summarizes it. So, yeah.
7: I'm gonna need an index card.
4: Yeah. Make sure you return my pen. but yeah, there's apps out there you can use to organize yourself. And again, you guys know I use Gemini. I had starting a business, I have all these to-do tasks, right? I was at this event last night. I wasn't working, so I could have left anytime I wanted to. But I had my notepad with me because I was taking notes on what I'm going to do as a host. But after the host stuff ended, there was just dancing. So I had free time. I pull out my list and I write, okay, I got to do this. I got to do this. I got to add this. I'm on my phone saying, okay, what else do I need to? With Gemini, I said, I have so many different tasks that I've talked about today. I've lost track. Can you summarize them for me? There it is. Can you put those in Keep? Creates a file in Keep. I go to Google Keep. It has my to-do list. I'm not having to write anything down. Right? Yesterday at the dance, could I talk to it? No. I could have written on it. But I like to talk to Gemini. Literally, I don't have to write anything down. I can be playing a video game, talking to Gemini, and it's taking notes for me. Right?
8: It's time for a break. Hot Takes with the Murph Man will return after these messages.
7: Oops. I think that was you.
4: I know it was me. Sorry.
7: I just had to make sure. I looked. I'm like,
4: you're not touching anything. Yeah.
7: Sorry about that. I looked at both of my hands. I'm like, I don't have the mouse.
4: So I can be playing the game and talking to Gemini, and it's taking notes for me. So I can actually do two things at once.
7: Mm.
4: Right?
7: Mm-hmm.
4: Because people have ADHD, they work on different levels. And like, for example, I cannot listen to very calm music like Vivaldi, Beethoven, all that stuff when I'm trying to be working and focused, because it's just too slow for me. And that just frustrates me. So I'd rather listen to heavy metal and keep that energy going, right?
7: Yeah.
4: But learn how to use apps to do your to-do list. Excuse me. Like Todoist. It's a to-do list. Google Keep, Notion, ClickUp. If you use Excel sheets, whatever you use, Word, making your list, index cards, notepad, whatever. Keep that data for work. Because a notepad, you can write something here, flip the page, and then the next three pages have nothing to do with it. Then, you know, so it's hard to do that. So you want to have something dedicated. Excuse me. You want to have something dedicated to tracking your wins, so it doesn't get confused with everything else.
7: Mm.
4: Okay. When you go into a meeting, and if you've been typing it, you can literally print it out and be like, here's all of my tasks that I've done this week, this month, this year. Right? Grammarly tone. This is one of those things that I've used AI for. When someone has done something that has upset me, I can write a very ugly message. And there's one time my principal had told me something and she had changed the rules or whatever, because they can do that. And she didn't tell me, and it really pissed me off, and I wrote her this nasty email, sort of, right? This is when I first started. I didn't really understand how the whole system worked. And she came downstairs to talk to me, and she walks in, and she says, first thing, take a deep breath. She could tell by my email I was pissed, right? She says, first thing, just take a deep breath, and then we can talk. And then she says, I don't have to explain myself to you. I can make the changes as I make changes. She says, where I failed was two places. I did not get your input, and I did not notify you about the changes till it was too late.
7: Mm.
4: And I just said, wow, thank you. Again, validation, right? I've had some really good bosses.
7: Maybe you have some really bad ones.
4: Well, yeah. But this is an example, okay? This person did not have to explain herself to me. And she made that clear. It was a power thing. Like, I'm going to tell you because I want to, not because you're asking. But she says, I did not get your input, and I did not let you know. That let me know she was valuable, that I was valuable to her, because she wanted my input on it. And would she have done something different based on my input? Maybe, maybe not. But she knew that was a step that she skipped. Because, again, when you're a manager and you're used to doing things your own way, and then an employee comes in that changes how you do things, you have to adjust to it. And even though I was the lowest on the totem pole, okay, I was the lowest of the lowest on the ranking system, okay? I was only part-time. I think I was only a part-time employee in the whole school.
7: Oh. How can you be part-time in a school?
4: Yeah, there's part-time jobs.
7: What?
4: Yeah, you only like 8 to 1 or whatever.
7: Oh.
4: And so I was the lowest on the low of this totem pole. She had to explain herself to me. I didn't understand how it all worked. I was still new. But in that few months, and by the way, I started in August. End of October, she offered me full-time position because she saw how valuable I was to this team.
7: Yeah.
4: But she had told me that, you know, she saw the value in my input. Okay? She saw the value in my input. She saw the value in what I had to offer the team. And she wasn't used to asking for help, especially from someone way down here. Oh, if I'm not in your meetings up here,
7: then why bother?
4: I have no input.
7: Yeah.
4: Right. When she did something that affected the whole school, you know, and one of the, let me tell you, this is something a little sidetracked, but it's related. I started the job and she says, I want you to work on the website. We're creating new websites in the district. I'm like, bet. And I sat there and I started, and I did my website for the school. I had teacher pages. It was an amazing job. And then I had a problem doing something. And I called the help desk and I talked to Gabby. I'm like, hey, Gabby, this is Sean. Sorry to bother you. I'm using this and I'm trying to do this. And she goes, why are you trying to do that? That's not your level. And I said, because I've been tasked to create the website. She says, no, that's not what I'm talking about. She says, what you're trying to change is a district level option. Like, you shouldn't even have access to this. So as I'm talking to her, she goes, hold on. Are you the one that's doing this? I said, yeah. She says, you've changed every website in the school district. I didn't give the school's information to all the schools, but I created categories and menus. And she says, who the hell's changing all these menus? He says, because you want to keep a website simple. And all of a sudden, we're having all these extra categories added. We don't know who's adding them. And I said, well, that's me. And she says, well, it looks great, but we need to take it off every other school. I said, okay, sorry. And she says, anyway, to help you with what you want to do, I can do this for you. And I said, okay, great. So she did, right? But I was literally changing the entire district's websites. I didn't know, because apparently I was using the principal's information.
7: Apparently.
4: You know, like I told you, when I screw up, it's with style. like Buzz Lightyear, I'm falling with style.
7: Yeah.
4: When I screw up with style. And anyway, last but not least, okay, is you want to have those reminders on Todoist, okay? The task list, the to-do list. You want to make sure you keep one and know what you're doing. Like, for example, this afternoon we have to do some stuff. And we can go to the lower valley and go around, and we can go northeast, go around. And we plan and said, this is the way I want to do it, so we can do this in the middle and whatever. You know, we're planning, right? We have a list of where we're going to go.
7: Yeah.
4: It's not on it's on the app, right? But what do? You create the navigation.
7: I just drive.
4: And you just drive. But you go and you put in all 4 stops. So it does it automatically for you. Right? That's using apps. That's exactly how you use app in real day life. You don't even think about the fact that you're using apps.
7: No, I do.
4: No, I'm saying, but we use them without even thinking about them. We need to think about them and use more apps. And I'll give you an example. In the business meeting I had at a small business development center, the guy says, let me tell you about market research. Because we can research your market for you. And I said, market research? Like, there's companies that do that, right? And they charge for it. You offer for free? He goes, yeah. I said, I didn't know that. I said, I've been researching the market. I've never thought of market research. Does that make sense? I was doing my own research. I was using Gemini. I was using Search. I was looking up stuff. Like, is there another podcast like mine? Is there another business like mine? Is there another thing like mine? What else can I do? There's all these options to do trivia. Which one's the best for what I want to do? And I tried a few different ones. You know what I mean? But you want to be able to do that. Okay. Use apps that you're not aware of. Go and try new apps. Go and try digitizing your world. And that's why it's called the Digital Inferno. Right. So let's take a quick break. And when we come back, we'll talk about our final burn for the day. Mm-hmm.

All right, how we doing? Time for the final burn. All right, the final burn is my last take for the night. So here it is.

0: we do, all right, is align it professionally with what you're doing and get that data, get it going, and you will see. All right. That's it for today. Connor, thank you for a wonderful show. Appreciate it. All right. Yes. If MJ Gonzalez is out there still listening, he wrote a comment. Good afternoon. I hope you enjoy the show, you guys. That's it for today. We'll see you next week.
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0: Ladies and gentlemen, thank you for tuning in to Military Broadcast Radio. As we wrap up today's show, we want to remind you that the podcast of today's episode will be available right after we go off the air. So if you missed any part of the show or want to listen again, be sure to check it out. 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That's right. 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So don't forget to catch the podcast and stay connected with us. Giving our veterans a voice.
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2: Am I under arrest?
3: 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Do you remember any of that?
4: Does the defendant have any priors?
5: Resisting arrest? DUI? Assault? Hey!
6: My client has been awarded a Purple Heart and a Bronze Star Medal for his combat service.
4: I'm ordering you to undergo a 60-day outpatient rehabilitation program. Good luck.
2: Nah, I'm not doing that. Do you know what the VA's put me through?
7: If you have a brain in your head, you're going to listen to me right now. Because the next time you try to provoke a lethal response from law enforcement, you might not have an angel sitting on your shoulder.
2: The courts think that you're going to fix me.
8: I hate to disappoint you, but I can't fix you. That's your job, not mine.
2: Did you know that your father got out?
9: He's a dangerous man, Calvin. Be careful.
10: We came back, and they spat on us at the airport. No homecoming parade, no celebrations.
2: You can't pretend like you have any idea what it's like to be in combat.
8: No, but what I do know is this field of work that I've dedicated my life to has helped a lot of people.
9: When you got back, something was different. It wasn't that you'd changed. You'd been replaced.
8: You lose your morality when you go to war. And the hard part is coming back to a civilian society that doesn't have any idea what's going on in your head.
11: It's hard to believe my enemy is the man I used to be.
10: I bet you wonder, where's my tribe? And I ain't talking about no friendship neither. I'm talking about brotherhood.
8: What is it that you truly want, Calvin?
2: I just want to wake up in the morning and feel something.
10: My pain is relative, son. Sometimes we gotta fall apart to find ourselves all over again.
11: Wait for me there, wait for me there.
8: You were willing to give your life for your country. Now maybe you can try living for it.
2: What are you feeding this guy? Look at this.
12: What do you want? I did 4 tours.
13: Of the Cheesecake Factory.
2: Oh! Okay. Little spicy, little spicy.

0: 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Section 107 of the Copyright Act. 1. The purpose and character of the use, including whether such use is of commercial nature or is for non-profit educational purposes. 2. The nature of the copyrighted work. 3. The amount and substantiality of the portion used in relation to the copyrighted work as a whole. 4. The effect of the use upon the potential market for or value of the copyrighted work.
1: 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Kicking back? Taking it easy? We believe it looks a little different. It looks like leading for all veterans, helping shape policies to make certain they get the benefits they've earned, and ensuring every veteran's voice is heard. It looks like advancing to meet today's veterans where they are, lifting them up, and strengthening the bond that unites us. It looks like rolling up our sleeves, serving those in need, and cleaning up our communities to make them better for everyone. 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
2: All right. It's about 4:15 in the morning, 04. We're headed to Orange, Mass. to start recording number 500. Let's go. We're in mission flight. All right.
3: Hello and welcome to Oscar Mike Radio. Now, you saw the earlier clip. 04, I was rolling out to get here, and we're here at Jumptown, and I'm with Mistress Carrie, which means we're rolling the odometer, Mistress.
4: Yeah, number 500.
3: But we're all about Semper Gumby, Oscar Mike, and all that, and you've got this cool, like, other stuff going on. Can you tell us about that before we get going?
4: Yeah, so a lot of people know that I'm married to a Marine who recently retired. And 4 years ago, we kind of picked up the veteran skydiving event that I had worked on for years. And now the Marine Scout Sniper Association and I partner and we do a skydive boogie for veterans every year. So it's not just Marines. It's not just snipers, but it's all branches of the military, all eras of veterans. And we work with Jumptown Skydiving in Orange and they give us discounted tandem skydives. And then we fundraise and we have raffles and we try to give veterans an outlet for that adrenaline seek that they're looking for, but in a safe way. And a lot of people think skydiving, they're like, what do you mean safe way? But this is the birthplace of commercial skydiving. A lot of people don't know that, that this is the first drop zone that had non-military jumpers. So after World War II, a bunch of crazy guys bought all of this old military gear and started commercial skydiving in the United States right here at Jumptown in Massachusetts, which has been my home drop zone since the late 90s. And so we were looking for a way to get veterans together. It's regulated. It is safe. It is a way for veterans of all different branches and eras. There's a lot of hurry up and wait when you're dealing with the weather. So it gives people a chance to hang out. We make food. We do raffles. But the most important thing is we're building this community of people. And usually once somebody jumps, the next year they want to come out and support the event or they want to come out and cheer on the veterans that are jumping this year. It gives veterans a chance to jump with their spouses, their battle buddies. We've had guys jump with their kids once they turn 18. And so every year this event is growing. It's awesome. And we got great weather.
3: You got perfect weather.
4: Yeah.
3: It's really a great thing. You know, one of the things that I see though that I want to talk to you about because, you know, I'm going to talk with the Rolling Thunder chapters here in Massachusetts. And there's a lot of civilians in that chapter. You're a civilian.
4: Yeah.
3: Let me ask you this. I really think the next phase of veterans advocacy is the civilian interacting with us and meeting us there, and we got to welcome them in. What do you think about that?
4: Yeah, I totally agree. I mean, I say this to veterans all the time. If every issue in the veterans community could be solved by veterans alone, it would have been solved 10 times already. But I think the stats, and correct me if I'm wrong, you would know better than me, that, what is it, 3% of the population are veterans?
3: Yes.
4: Which means there's 97% of the population that are not veterans. They may love a veteran. They may be married to a veteran. They may have a veteran for a parent or a grandfather or like somebody. But 97% of the population are civilians that are grateful for your service, that really don't know a lot about the military. So they don't know how to say thank you. They don't know how to get involved. And so that's been my work, is being that bridge. My trips overseas,
3: I
4: know more about veteran stuff than most civilians, but I'm not a veteran. And so I look at myself as a bridge to try and get more civilians to understand where the gaps in care for veterans are, where there are opportunities for grateful civilians to be able to give to the veterans community, to show that they appreciate your service and they want to honor your service, and to get more people involved. There are a lot of veteran businesses out there that civilians want to be able to go and support, but they don't know how to do that. So one of the things I did is, and you're very active on this, especially with Oscar Mike Radio, is the Mistress Carrie Veterans Rock group on Facebook.
3: Lots of good information there.
4: And it's a way for civilians to be able to just go into this group and ask a question. There's a lot of VSOs that are in that group that are very quick to answer questions about, if you've got a veteran, you know, a World War II grandfather, and you want to know where he served because they didn't talk about it. How do you go about getting their DD-214? What happens? How do you get veterans resources for a funeral? Or if you've got a veteran in your life that might be struggling, what resources are available to them? There's this disconnect that I think is slowly going away between the veterans community and the civilians community. And it's better for everyone, because as veterans, you guys need us to know what you've done. And you're the last people to sing your own praises.
3: We do have that, bro.
4: And for the civilians, we don't know how you need us. We think you guys have got everything squared away.
3: Right.
4: And what civilians learn when they go to veterans events is where the gaps in care are, how strong civilian voices are getting behind you to be able to demand better representation in Washington, to be able to demand more funding for resources, and where the gaps are between government-funded programs and the civilian nonprofits, and how those gaps can be filled in. But you're absolutely right. If the civilian population doesn't get behind the veterans, the issues that still exist aren't going to get solved.
3: So form follows function. I'm going to the Massachusetts Chapter 2 Rolling Thunder event today, and I cover that and what they do. But these chapters are increasingly well led by women. Big shout out to Michelle Hamilton, Army veteran, right? And I'm seeing it more and more where women are starting to, dare I say, assert themselves, like, hey, we got a spot at the table, we served, we can lead. And they're being effective. And in a way, you kind of model that in the civilian world.
4: I think there are, and there's always been the debate, right, about women's roles in places when women started becoming first responders and then got into the military and then started doing jobs that were traditionally male. There are benefits, and I see it in my marriage, I think a lot of people do, that problem solving has different angles to get to the same end result. And there is a benefit to having men and women looking at the same problem, because the perspective of how to solve that problem can be different. And I saw it when I was in Afghanistan. You know, a military example that I give to people is, there would be units of men in the infantry that would roll into a community in Afghanistan.
5: Yes.
4: And they told me, you know, they went in, they spent the money, they dug a well for a village, because they saw all these women in these Afghan villages walking miles to get water. And so they thought, hey, we're going to go into this community, we're going to do a good thing, we're going to dig a well. And then the wells got sabotaged, and they thought it was terrorism. And what it was the women in the village sabotaged in the well, and the men in the military didn't understand why these women would sabotage. And what they didn't realize is that they took the women's only social outlet away. It was the only time the women in these villages in Afghanistan were allowed out of the house unsupervised. They were in groups of just women, and that walk to get water was the only time they could commune together. And it took women in the military to point out to the men, hey guys, you just took their only social outlet away. That's why they're not ungrateful for the ease of access to the water.
3: But we need to talk, damn it.
4: But you took away the only time in their culture that they could be together and commune. And what the U.S. military realized is that having women in their units, they were missing out on an intel opportunity because the women in these villages wouldn't talk to the American men. And once you put female American soldiers with these units, you all of a sudden gained a bridge to a wealth. Let's be honest. The women in these villages are the ones with all the intel. And you had to get a way to get it. And having these women in these units to be able to go in and to be able, the female medics, to offer prenatal care and all these things that the male medics were not able to do, it provided a wealth of intel. And that was a really interesting part of my embed trips, was being embedded with all male infantry guys. But as the woman, understanding what women could bring to the table. And so it doesn't surprise me that now, as these women have served and retired or ended their service and entered the workforce as civilians and veterans, what skills they bring to the table, what optics they bring to a problem that is just a different point of view.
5: I'll just look.
4: And yeah, the women veterans now are going, hey, hold on a second, guys. We might have a solution to this problem that you haven't thought of.
3: It's very refreshing to see. I got to ask you, does this ever, it never seems to get old for you. Like you're out there in the public, you're out there giving energy all the time, and then it's the weekend and you're here, you're motivated, ready to go. I mean, talk about, she should have been an embark NCO on the Marine Corps, John, her operations that type. But it never seems to get old.
4: Especially with an event like this.
5: What else do we need?
4: When you're trying to get civilians involved with veterans causes, right? I think it can be intimidating because you're like, a civilian is like, well, I don't know anything about guns, or I don't know anything about this, or I don't. But this event shows that there's a way to build that bridge. Skydiving has been a passion of mine for decades. It was my escape from the noise of my very loud and very all-encompassing job. This is where I would go on the weekends to decompress, to be able to commune with a group of people that had nothing to do with the music business. So this event is bridging something I love, something that has an aspect to the military, right? So there's, you know, Gold Wing guys, there's airborne guys, but it also gets you outside. It's something that I love to do. It's something I am doing with my husband. And so every civilian has their passion. Whether it's gardening, whether it's race cars, whatever it is that you love in your life, there is a way to translate that into something that can help a portion of the veterans community. You can't look at the whole elephant and think, how am I going to eat that? You have to look at the, you know, that saying, how do you eat an elephant? One bite at a time. And so how could something like this get old? It's a beautiful summer day in New England. We wait all winter for days like this, right?
3: Banner day, by the way.
4: Yeah. And this is a hobby of mine that I love, that I am passionate about, that I know from my own experience, how helpful for mental health, for community, for the social aspect of it, how powerful this sport can be to get a bunch of people together. So this is a convergence of so many aspects of my life. A day like today, how could it get old? Not only that, but on the work side for me, I work in rock and roll, man. And some of the biggest pockets of my audience are veterans. So how could it get old that I'm finding a way to give back to the people that have given me this amazing career that I still get up every day and love? So no, how could this get old? It doesn't get old.
3: Well, speaking of getting old, I mean, we met, you know, about 8 years
4: ago. Excuse me. Yeah.
3: And now looking at it, I'm finding ways to take Oscar Mike Radio and advocate for veterans. There's an issue now with the Office of the Veteran Advocates funding being cut, and I'm able to use this platform to raise awareness, amplify the need to have that department fully funded. It's just been an amazing ride, and I just appreciate every 100 episodes you coming on and
4: sharing. Hell yeah.
3: And hopefully you've seen that the time you spent has been worth it.
4: Yeah, worth it. Are you kidding me? I feel bad that I made you drive out to the drop zone in the middle of nowhere because we had this event going on today.
3: Semper Gumby.
4: Yeah, Semper Gumby, man.
3: Here, or we weren't going to do it all because we just had to be Semper Gumby.
4: Yeah, it's just like, you know, with your service, it's like, and The Rock, you know, right. It's like have a roll of duct tape ready because you're going to have to figure it out.
3: And we are. And so, again, just thank you.
4: I think before we end this and you go about the rest of your incredibly hectic day, you're not going to be the one that sings your own praises. So allow me to do that for you.
3: I'm going to allow you.
4: As someone that does this for a living, getting to 500 episodes, the amount of work for an hour episode, the amount of man hours it takes to research, produce, edit, you know, to book the guest, to do everything that you do. It looks easy. Any tradesman will be able to tell you that the reason why it looks easy is because you put in the 10,000 hours to get good at it, to make it look easy. And what you do for the veterans community, being a hub, bringing issues to the forefront, making people aware of things they don't know, and doing it in such a produced, professional, accessible manner, that's not easy. And you do it exceptionally well. And the fact that you've hit 500 episodes is a huge accomplishment. So congratulations to you. It's a little too early to drink booze. Otherwise, I would toast you. And there's no drinking and skydiving until after the plane lands.
3: Anyway, but,
4: but cheers to you, because it's a huge accomplishment. You should be incredibly proud of yourself that you have parlayed your military career and all of that experience. And you have found a way to continue to give back and to continue to galvanize your community and to do it in a way that is constantly growing and bringing new people into the discussion. Good on you, man. It's awesome.
3: Well, appreciate it. You know, we're Semper Gumby. I got to be Oscar Mike. She's going to be, you know, getting all the jump.
4: Yeah, we got to start throwing veterans out of planes, man, with parachutes.
3: That's the best part. Mistress, again, thank you for your time. We're having a blast. We're mission and flight. I'll see you hopefully before another 100, but have a great day today. I mean,
4: right?
3: How about a banner day?
4: Right? This is what it's all about, man. Yep. It's almost time to light the grill, hot dogs. We got raffle prizes. It couldn't be more perfect day. Thank you to Mother Nature, because you never know when it comes to skydiving what you're going to get. We got a good one today. Awesome. Congratulations.
3: You got it.
4: Oh. I'm so happy for you.
3: And do you, I got to ask.
4: Yeah.
3: What do you think of the hat?
4: Dude, the hat's good. I just want you to see this. It's the biggest hat that's ever been made, ever.
3: Only one of a kind. And,
4: I love it.
3: You know, I love it too. So thank you very much. I know you got to get Oscar Mike.
4: Yeah.
3: I will see you soon.
4: Join the Mistress Carrie Veterans Rock page on Facebook. Stay up to date with everything that's going on. It's an awesome way to stay connected and to get involved if you are new to the veterans community as a civilian and you're just wondering how you can help. That's where you can find out.
3: Thank you.
4: You're welcome.
3: Good afternoon. My name is Travis Parting, the host of Oscar Mike Radio. 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Co-produced with Sinister One Productions. What's your podcast doing? This episode is going to be, again, live, different, but very engaging for the people joining me and also the topic at hand. We're going to be talking about Rolling Thunder at the national level, the local level, and what they all do. You're going to see some very engaging and very serious ceremonies on how Rolling Thunder serves our veterans. It is with honor, and I'm humbled by their participation of Rolling Thunder Mass Chapter 2 as they join me on this special occasion for Oscar Mike Radio. Stand by. Don't go where you are. We're going to get this going.
6: I pledge allegiance to the flag.
7: I am an American. I was a POW. I have served my country. I need no one to tell me what allegiance I own to my flag, to my home.
8: Of the United States of America.
7: This is my country. I have fought for it. I have been imprisoned for it. I could have died for it.
8: And to the republic for which it stands.
7: This flag stands for me, for my love of my country, my family, my friends. I did not forsake it when I was beaten, when I was starved, and when I almost died.
8: One nation, under God, indivisible.
7: I am one man. I have one country. I worship one God. Under God, I was saved. Under God, I have no fear.
8: With liberty and justice for all.
7: My allegiance is to liberty and to justice. My flag represents the best of myself, my effort, my home, my country. I pledge allegiance to the flag. It is my privilege and my duty. I have earned it. Tell me not how I have given you so much. I am an ex-POW. I take nothing more from me.
8: I pledge allegiance to the flag.
9: Those who have served and those currently serving in branches of our United States military are ever mindful that the sweetness of enduring peace has always been tainted by the bitterness of personal sacrifice. See here a table which has been raised to call to attention to its purpose, which is to honor our missing service members. This table, set for one, is small, symbolizing the frailty of one prisoner alone against his or her oppressors, and representing all Americans still missing from each of the five services: Army, Marine Corps, Navy, Air Force, and Coast Guard. These brave men and women answered our nation's call and served the cause of freedom. So then this table is a very special way of symbolizing the fact that members of our armed forces are missing from our ranks. Now let us review the meaning of the items on our missing man table. The table is round, showing our everlasting concern for our men and women still missing. The tablecloth is white. The cloth symbolizes the purity of their motives when answering the call to serve. A single red rose is displayed in a vase. The red rose reminds us of the life of each of the missing. The yellow ribbon

tied so promptly around the base represents the yellow ribbon worn upon the lapels of thousands who bear witness to our nation's unyielding determination to demand a proper accounting of our POW and MIAs. A slice of lemon on a bread plate.

reminds us of the bitter fate of those captured and missing in a foreign land. A pinch of salt on each bread plate. Symbolizes the tears endured by those missing and their families who seek answers. A Bible is placed prominently on the table. The Bible is a symbol of faith to sustain those lost from our country. The United States was founded as one nation under God. An inverted mug. Can be seen at the place setting. The inverted mug symbolizes the POW MIA's inability to share a toast. The lighted candle. Reflects our hope for their return. Let us pray to God that all will be returned. Let us remember and never forget their sacrifices. May God forever watch over them and their families, and may each of us live worthy of their sacrifice in the way that we live and in the way that we serve.

0: All right, so we've seen the Pledge of Allegiance and we've seen the Missing Man table, and it surprises me that a lot of Americans haven't seen those two things. It surprises me that a lot of Americans don't know what Rolling Thunder is. Usually it's just, oh, another motorcycle gang, and that's not the case, and maybe I'll get Michelle up here to tell us what the real deal is and set us straight. But one thing that I've noticed about Mass Chapter 2 is part of your reverence, your honor for those who have not come home, is this cage. And it makes I remember seeing it, Dean, my first time in, was it Taunton? At the Vietnam era veterans celebration they had down there, and you brought it and you all went through it, and I couldn't believe, like, you read about the stories of the pilots ejecting and then, you know, being put in these cages, but until you see it and understand what that means, it just brings it all home. So my partner here for the next part of this show is Dean. He's going to explain some particulars about the cage, its importance, its significance, and what it means, and I just want to thank you for your time today.
1: Thank you for yours, sir.
0: So starting off, is this a scale model of the cage, or is this the actual size of a POW cage?
1: This is the actual size. The rope is from a New Bedford rope place. It is accurate to the exact time that they built these, and it's the rope that they actually used. I tried to simulate every single knowledgeable thing. I studied it from the internet. It's the exact size, 4 feet by 4 feet by 4 feet. And that's as much as they've gotten. Some can be built differently, but this is what the scale was that I found out.
0: And what's it built out of?
1: It's bamboo and the rope.
0: And did you assemble this, or did somebody else build it for you?
1: No, I did. I collaborated with Michelle Hamilton, our president. At that time, she was on her 10-year stint with being the president. And I worked with her day in and day out, giving her follow-ups, getting advice. As I was building it, we shared ideas. She gave me the freedom to do what I needed to do. And it took about 5 days. I had a canopy in my garage, my driveway. And one thing led to another, and where it is.
0: Now, you served our country, correct?
1: I did, sir.
0: And which branch?
1: The Army.
0: The Army? You're in the Army now. What did you do in the Army?
1: I was an engineer and built bridges that floated on the water.
0: I watched A Bridge Too Far, where they literally build the floating bridges, and
1: yes.
0: I'm like, I wouldn't drive a tank on one of those, but people did.
1: Yes, they did.
0: It's
1: They're very secure.
0: Really?
1: Yes. You can build it as a flotation across a river, or you can build it to make the whole entire gap so you can have all your trucks go over at one time.
0: So you build stuff in the Army, and you're building this device, is what I want to call it, because it is a cage, but it's just, it's haunting. It has an effect on me. What was that like, putting this together and realizing that, you know, brother soldiers, Marines, and even sailors had been imprisoned in one of these devices?
1: It started from when I went down to Washington, D.C. to do the demonstration. And down there was an older gentleman who had a beard and all that stuff. He really fitted the part. He's passed away now, but he was in a similar cage down there to show the public and educate the public what they endured in Vietnam. So that was my inspiration from him to build this.
0: And, you know, I have a very visceral, emotional reaction when I see this cage, and I'm trying to understand how a guy my size could fit in one of these. And I'm like, I couldn't. I could fit. I could be stuffed in there. But it's designed to dehumanize a person.
1: That's correct. And by the time you're done in that cage, you're going to be as thin as ribs showing. They don't want you moving around. They don't want you having exercise. They want to keep you trapped in it for as long as they feel the need to, until death sometimes.
0: And so it's designed to break you.
1: It's designed to break you in many ways, physically, emotionally.
0: When you met that gentleman in Washington, D.C., though, I've read some stories where, yeah, their bodies were broken, but that they never really got their spirit a lot of times. Do you find that to be true? Like he was in that cage, and then he got out, and he's like, you know what? I'm still here. What's that like, talking to somebody like that?
1: It's very moving to know that they have the endurance, the strength, the trust in God, and that's why we use the Bible today in our missing man table. I think faith has a lot to do with it. They want to get home to their family members, whether they were girlfriends, wives, fiancés, whatever it might have been. They're grasping onto the love that they have for either this country or their family.
0: How many lives do you think have been touched by what you have done and created for us?
1: I think it's a huge number. It's immeasurable. However, when we did a parade in Fall River, I could hear people on the sides of the streets and stuff like that. And a couple gentlemen who were in Vietnam at the time, they felt it very emotional, to the point that it brought back a lot of crazy memories. Mind you, we're still moving, but I heard parts of that. So it really did resonate with those people who were boots on the ground.
0: Last couple of questions here, Dean. One of the things I hear a lot is, well, are there really POWs still out there in this day and age? Are there really people that aren't found? And that shocks me that people don't know. Is that what keeps you going with Rolling Thunder?
1: That's not the only thing.
0: Okay.
1: We are a family of many different families. We work together. There is no one person that's better than the other. Michelle has taught that from day one. This is your chapter. She doesn't get the power to her head or anything like that. She lets us decide things. We have board meetings, and just everything is worked over. It's offered to us. We have a say, volunteerism. We do it all out of our heart. There's no one that gets paid in our chapter whatsoever. Everything, we even at our events, we all have to pay for our own entry fee into those so we can eat and participate in those.
0: I've just always been impressed where there's a lot of groups that say they're, you know, for the veteran, or there's rah-rah veteran, this and that. But time and time again, I hear that, hey, you know, I made a call and Rolling Thunder was there. You know, I needed, you know, something for a school, or, you know, I needed somebody to just, you know, get a guy a suit or some groceries, and Rolling Thunder was there. And, you know, we both served in the military. But one thing I noticed about Rolling Thunder is, at least this chapter, is there's a lot of civilians who are a part of what you all do. How does that make you feel?
1: That's really heartwarming, because either those civilians have family members or they just have a passion to try to give back to the community at large. I would like to hit on one of the things you mentioned. In Fall River, there was a veteran who needed their bathroom updated to the point where they would be safe getting in and out. Our chapter gathered all our resources, all of our people. We went there, we gutted it, and we put a new bathroom for him so he's safe. He won't break a hip and make things all more difficult and stuff like that. One of our members, Pete, he works at a certain facility with fire trucks and stuff. They made it possible so a veteran could get a van so we could he could drive himself to appointments and whatnot. So we go above and beyond the call of duty, if you say. We make fundraisers and raising money and trying to make sure we can help people with paying bills. You just need a DT-214 and an honorable discharge.
0: Now, you have this book here, and it was on the lectern before we got started. Could you tell me what this book signifies, please?
1: This book here is very meaningful. It signifies the entire build of our tiger cage, and we also have gotten donated from a widow who her husband used to work in the Brockton VA. He wasn't a veteran, but he gave to the veterans all up there. So she thought it was a great idea to give it to us so we could continue our educational purpose with this tiger cage to let the civilian world know what our veterans do endure, whether it's overseas, in whatever country it might be, the struggles that we are up against. And a lot of the civilians had no idea until this cage was replicated to the exact measurements and everything of that. So it's very educational, it's moving for them, and hopefully it gives insight to them respecting us more, because in Vietnam, when our soldiers came home, they were treated very poorly. It's beyond the magnitude of trying to explain. Those who were alive back then did see the bad welcome home, so to speak. through the years, we have actually changed the tables, and now we're more welcoming of our home soldiers, which is a huge improvement from back then. And our government has a department who goes out to all these different countries that allow us to look for the remains and bring those soldiers back and have the DNA testing to send them to the correct families so they have closure.
0: Now, I believe I've been to a couple of Rolling Thunder meetings, and you all, if once someone's found, we'll talk about that as part of your meeting agenda and what that means to you all. What's it mean to you when someone is found and you realize they're coming back home?
1: I think it's the closure that most families are asking for and wish for. And we have a member in our organization whose family member has not been returned yet, and it's gone on for a very long time. She has a lot of hope that before she passes on, that she will get that opportunity, like others may have, to get their family members home and trying to have closure in that.
0: Well, Dean, it's one thing for me to sit there and talk about POW MIA or Rolling Thunder just from my view from the outside looking in. And I say that because, you know, to be candid with you, you all made it very clear that I'm part of you all, and that just that does something to me. But, you know, I'm not in the chapter officially, but I still feel part of it whenever I come to a meeting. But it's one thing to watch it, but it's another thing to see you all doing an experience in it. And you've just made this time with me so special. Thank you so much.
1: We thank you for the opportunity for you to help us get our name out there, what we do for our veterans community. And it's a key point, like you said, we're made up of veterans and non-veterans. You don't have to have a motorcycle to belong. You just have to have a heart for our veteran community.
0: Absolutely, absolutely. Well, ladies and gentlemen, that is Dean, and he built this cage and talked with me about it. You can learn so much more by going to the Rolling Thunder Chapter 2 Facebook page, and I'll have that link in the Oscar Mike Radio show post. We're going to continue. We've got a next special guest coming up. Stay with us. We'll be right back. Okay. Fantastic.
1: Thanks.
0: Fantastic.
1: Thank you.
0: And we're back. I went to a Rolling Thunder Mass Chapter 2 meeting a couple weeks ago, and one of the things that absolutely warmed this black dead husk of a heart was the kids. Like, they have children at these meetings, and you go to some of these things, and it's like, I don't want to hear the kids. But I'm like, how much energy do the kids provide? And they're there, and they might be running around, but every now and then they listen and do something, and they're like, hey, you know, Eva here, little B, is going to do something for us. I'm like, well, what is this? You don't see this very often when you go out to these events where the kids are involved and children of the future. And if you all remember, I was like very happy that the children were part of this. They're our future, and we need them as we, I'm going to get old, Eva, and I'm, some people would say, Eva, that I'm old already, but.
2: You're not old.
0: I'm not old?
2: No.
0: This is the best day ever. Will you understand this one day? It's not the years, it's the miles. But anyway, so.
2: Age is just a number.
0: Really? Okay. Have them. All right, I'll remember that. Before we get into what you're going to talk about, tell me a little bit about who you are, and we'll go from there.
2: Okay. My name is Eva Frank. I'm 12 years old. I'm from Fall River, Massachusetts. I have a brother. He's Kai. My mom and my dad, and I actually did a lemonade stand for Rolling Thunder and raised $250 for the organization.
0: That is amazing. Now, what do you think about your mom and dad in Rolling Thunder?
2: I think it's awesome.
0: Yeah.
2: We have some military relatives in our family that have served, and some of them have passed away, and some of them have came home and are still living today. And I just think that it's an honor and a privilege to be able to not only talk about them, but to respect them in a way.
0: Well, it's just something else. Like you got the idea to create a lemonade stand and raise money and put it toward a veteran in need. And I can tell you as a veteran myself, and people have helped me out along the way, it's appreciated. And you didn't do it for the accolades or praise, right? You did it because, you know, you, the example your parents set. What's it like? Now, I got to ask you this. You have a little brother, right?
2: Yes.
0: And little brothers can, I have little brothers myself, and they can be annoying sometimes, right?
2: Really annoying.
0: But you took care of Kai, you kept him entertained. Like, how did you do that? Because he's a ball of energy.
2: It takes a lot of practice. It does. It takes a lot of practice and a lot of patience to, like, tell him, hey, this is not what we're supposed to do at this time. Maybe we can do it later. And he listens, but sometimes he's like, I want to do it my way, like, my way or the highway. And so, yeah, it's just, like, you gotta deal with, not deal with him, but, like, make a deal with him. Like, we can do this later.
0: Negotiate.
2: Yeah, negotiate. Thank you. Like, we can do this later. Or we can do this later. Like, if he wants to do something and we can't do it now, like, hey, let's do this later when we're in a different area. And, like, he just listens to it after a while.
0: No, I'm the eldest, and I didn't do any of that negotiating stuff, Eva. It's my way or the highway. So, I mean, maybe you're smarter than I am. We'll see. So we're at the meeting, and you did this program. You did this outreach that you want to do and share with the chapter. You're going to do it now. How did that come to be, and what is it?
2: It's the protocol and significance of the TAPS, which is a song. Well, not a song. Well, yeah, it is a song. For if a military member has fallen, and like before it was that, it was made from a song called Tattoo.
0: Really?
2: Yeah, hold on, I have it written down here. General Daniel Butterfield, he was Union, had made.
0: And you're going to do it for us now?
2: Yeah.
0: Well, take it away. I'm just so happy you're here.
2: Thank you. Slow and smooth.
0: Thank you
2: for having me.
0: Oh, this has been one of the best parts of my day right here. It's all you.
2: Thank you. During the Rolling Thunder candlelight vigil, while TAPS was being played, I made the mistake of moving. I did not know the protocol, and I saw my mom upset, so I went to comfort her. President Michelle came up to me after and told me the mistake I made, and has tasked me with researching the significance and protocol of TAPS, so not only I can learn, but I can help others learn too. Here listed below is what I have learned since doing my research. TAPS is not an acronym, but it is the name of a 24-note song traditionally played by a bugle in the military to signal the end of the day or lights out. It is also used to honor any military fallen service member. The song was created in 1862 during the Civil War. It was adapted by General Daniel Butterfield, he was Union, for another song called Tattoo, because it is now used to signify the end of a service member's duty. It is a sad but powerful tribute. This is below is the protocol that both military and civilians should follow during the playing of TAPS. All present not in uniform should stand at attention, thank you, with their right hand over their heart. Men not in uniform should remove all headgear and hold them in their left hand while placing the right over their heart. Individuals in the military should give the salute at the first note of the song and keep it until the last note. Veterans and active duty service members not in uniform should also give the salute. If you are inside and not in uniform, it is respectful to stand during TAPS. When TAPS is being played on military bases, salutes are not required. At a military funeral or memorial, any individual should not move out of the respect of the fallen. On a military base, at the end of the day, no formal protocol is required. Through the mistake I made, I am thankful that I have learned more about this topic, as it will help me become more respectful and help me honor our military. God bless our military and God bless America.
0: So you present that, and I'm like, wow. I mean, you Michelle corrected you, right? You know, and hey, you know what, Eva? She corrects me too. I mean, it's an equal opportunity thing. So you know what? I've just learned to accept it like you did and move on from it. But you went and researched this. And the thing is, there really is a protocol you're supposed to follow. You're supposed to be respectful when something like that is playing. And, you know, for those of us who have served and we've had service members pass on, it's a very poignant, meaningful time. And I just, again, the fact that you're, you know, so young and willing to share and do this puts me in a really good place. Like, you know, America's going to be all right.
2: Yeah, and actually my I do theater, and my theater company is looking to do a play on the military, and it's actually called Rolling Thunder.
0: Well, I mean, hey, folks, when that comes out, we'll have to do a little field trip and see how that is. Well,
2: thank theater you. Rats in Fall River.
0: Theater Rats in Fall River?
2: Yes.
0: All right, we'll follow up on that. Eva, I want to thank you for coming on and sharing and making this time so special. It just means the world to me.
2: Oh, thank you for having me. This was amazing to do.
0: And you see, was it that bad?
2: It was amazing.
0: All right. All right, folks, we're going to take a little break and be back to close this up. Thank you so much. Stay tuned. And we're back. I'm going to have Michelle close this out, but I wanted to give some of the chapter members a chance to talk with me about their experiences, like Dean and Eva have, and my next guest, I have known for quite some time. You're quite a fan of a different part of me, aren't you?
3: Yes.
0: We'll talk about that. I want to welcome Harley to Oscar Mike Rito. Harley, how are you doing?
3: Good. How are you?
0: I'm so glad you're here, and you know we have some history, you and I.
3: Yes.
0: So, I should have brought it, but I crocheted blankets. I had a lot of stuff to load in. I didn't even think about it. And my first real memory of Harley was she wanted the camel blanket. Can you talk about that for us, please?
3: We have a Mardi Gras fundraiser every year. And every year, Travis crochets a blanket that is gorgeous. And it's always camouflage. And I had my eye on this blanket for so long and had wanted it. And I just had my little baby girl, and she kept trying to steal it. She sleeps with it every night still. We fight for it all the time. And that was one of our biggest things. And not only it's so beautiful, but coming from somebody that you might not always think would be someone that crochets.
0: Just go ahead and say it, Harley.
3: And I had a lot of students at the time that were trying to get into sewing and things like that. So to be able to have a role model that can show that you can have so many different sides of you and create so many beautiful things in life was amazing to me as well.
0: Well, I mean, you created a life, you create a place here. How was your journey getting into Rolling Thunder?
3: So I actually started with Rolling Thunder. I was Miss United States Agriculture. And with that, I was going to events. I was trying to help them with different things going on, speaking at events, helping with the pledge. And then I had sponsored a chair at the battleship in Fall River. And when we were there, listening to Michelle on the stage speak about how you could be a cager, you didn't have to ride, learning about not having to be a veteran and that you could help in other ways, and civilians can have a big impact for veterans as well, was a big ordeal for me. And the next day I had got that application and filled it out. So there was a time when I was still coming to the ham and bean dinner when we had that. A lot of the other events with the chairs and the table, it had a big effect on me. And then after that, I wanted to be a part of it. And then I've been wearing the vest since.
0: So to me, it's very important to mention that you're a civilian. You did not serve in the military.
3: Yes, I did not serve.
0: And you know, you're obviously a woman. I mean, you know, I want to state that. And the reason I want to do that is because a lot of female veterans and women in general that I meet want to be involved with a veteran service organization like Rolling Thunder. And they get kind of, you know, apprehensive that they're going to be accepted, or can they make a place for themselves when they want to join them? Will they be accepted? And you've come in like Michelle has.

0: We're not only helping our veterans, our service members, focusing on the families, the kids, and those that maybe aren't sure about what it is and may not be coming to our events, reading books. We did Reading to Remember, which is now a portion of Rolling Thunder, and being able to do that, we get into different generations to make sure that our veterans, those that haven't come home, and our mission is not forgotten.
1: There's so many things you could do with your time. And like Kai and like Eva, I see that you bring your daughter to the meetings. And I remember holding her.
0: Yeah.
1: It was a really special moment, right? You know, I'm like, oh, wow. I mean, I remember my sons were this small. But as she grows up, she's going to see this example and the other people and the other women in Rolling Thunder. What do you think her journey is going to be like?
0: I think the biggest part is whether she decides to serve or not, she knows that there's a point in her life where she can help those, whether she decides to wear a uniform or not. My grandfather, who we currently live with, he just turned 90. He is a Korean War veteran. And growing up and seeing somebody that has served and everything that they've gone through, hearing the stories firsthand is something that we need to carry on to our next generations. And I think that she wears her own vest now, and I think she's going to continue to wear it to do what we do now.
1: Well, Harley, I want to thank you for coming on and talking with me. I mean, it just seems like a blink of an eye, and she's grown like a weed. And, you know, again, the Mardi Gras and the other things, there's just a place for everybody, like the way you said that. Yes. All right, we're going to see if we can get somebody else or get Michelle up here. Thank you for staying with us. We'll be right back. And we're back. My next guest is, and I love his you know, road name. I'm a DC guy, you know, Lobo, Batman, that kind of thing. But my favorite Marvel character, without a doubt, is Ghost Rider.
2: I love that movie, too. Nicolas Cage, yeah.
1: You like the Nicolas Cage one?
2: I love that movie. I know there's an old school version, which is really good.
1: Well, the motorcycle Nicolas Cage version was definitely the best.
2: Yeah.
1: So, okay, but Nick Cage wasn't Johnny Blaze.
2: No.
1: Okay. Motorcycle cool, Nick not so much. Did you serve in the military?
2: I did not. I didn't serve, but my grandfather was in the Korean War.
1: Oh, wow.
2: So that...
1: That kind of, you know, kept this going?
2: Yeah, so because I didn't serve, my whole drive behind it was to give back for those who did serve.
1: Yeah.
2: And that's my way of basically serving them. And my grandfather's name and carrying that on.
1: I think it's important, Jason, because the Korean War veterans are kind of like lost between the World War II and Vietnam era veterans. But, I mean, they had a hard, hard road. I mean, you read about the Battle of the Frozen Chosen and what the Chinese tried to do. It's really amazing any of them came home. So, again, kind of like Harley and others in Rolling Thunder, you didn't serve in the military, but you see this and you wanted to join the organization. What made you apply?
2: I had actually, at the time, my brother-in-law was a member.
1: Oh, yeah?
2: And member of Rolling Thunder. And I liked the familyness and like working together and just giving back and enjoying what we do.
1: Now, if I may be so, you know, I don't want to assume, but your wife?
2: Yep.
1: Is also a member?
2: Yes, and my son.
1: So it's truly a family thing.
2: Yes.
1: And you ride a motorcycle?
2: I do.
1: What do you ride?
2: Street glide, Harley Street Glide.
1: You like the street glides?
2: I like it because it's not like a complete touring. It is a touring, but it's still got that like regular bike feel. You know what I'm saying?
1: Yeah, it's not like the tour.
2: It's not like a Cadillac, right. But it's still got that ruggedness of a...
1: Well, there's plenty of space for the wife's purse and maybe, you know, some stuff if she goes shopping.
2: Yes.
1: Okay, definitely. Okay. But go plenty of speed down the road.
2: Yes, and comfort from long travel.
1: Well, that's the thing. I got to ask you, like, you guys ride in the rain.
2: We ride no matter what the weather is. our mission and our thing was the people in the military didn't get to pick the weather.
1: No.
2: So that's our way is, you know what, you didn't get to pick the weather, neither do we. So we ride no matter what.
1: It was crazy. I think it was a Fall River, you know, Memorial Day weekend, and it's pouring.

0: Circuits. And I remember seeing you all come on the bikes. I'm like, wait a minute. I wasn't riding at the time. And I'm like, wait a minute. I mean, sheets of rain. I couldn't see you all. And there you all were. But it meant a lot for you to be able to complete that ride as a chapter.
1: Absolutely. We do things together. There's multiple chapters throughout this country. And that particular ride, the Memorial Day, everybody starts at the same exact time all across the country at noontime on the hour.
0: So that's why we do that. Because I've come out to the casino, right? The Plainview.
1: Yep.
0: Is Plain Ridge?
1: Plain Ridge, yep.
0: Thank you, sorry. Plain Ridge Casino. And I know that Pete's like, hey, 12 o'clock, kick stand up, let's get going. I'm like, dude, I mean, just chill, man. Like, and Pete doesn't get very excited very much, but man, he is on it when it comes to that. We have to go at noon. And I didn't understand why. So you're saying nationwide.
1: Nationwide, Memorial Day weekend, the Sunday, everybody across the country has their ride, and they all leave at 12 noon exact.
0: I have to ask, did you ever do one of the Washington, D.C. rides where all the bikes showed up?
1: I did not. I came in after that. So
0: okay.
1: I was here for our first regional ride.
0: Yeah. The reason I asked that is I always wondered what that would have been like to do one, just one, and I wish they'd do it again, but just once.
1: I've heard stories. Yeah. Like, I've heard stories of there's hundreds, thousands of bikes, and it takes 12 hours to get all the bikes just out of the parking lot. And people are already coming back, and it's craziness.
0: It's a little too much for me.
1: A little bit.
0: So how long have you been a member of Rolling Thunder?
1: I think I'm going on 6 years now.
0: And I have to think, you know, very rarely when I think about the Marine Corps League or the VFW American Legion, I'm a member of the American Legion, I'm a life member of the Marine Corps League, the wives kind of show up sometimes and do the work that, you know, we don't want to do. Just being candid with you, right? You know, when it comes to cleaning up the kitchen and, you know, hey, honey, come here. But you all are husband and wife in this organization. Like, what's that like to you?
1: I love it. I love the fact to have my son now as a junior member, something we can do together. When we take the motorcycle, obviously we can't take him. But so we go out, we'll ride together, we do events together, we have a family together.
0: Nice. Well, again, folks, this is just what makes this so unique and why throughout the years I've really felt at home with Rolling Thunder Mass Chapter 2 and Rolling Thunder as an organization because of the family element. Ghost Rider, I want to thank you for coming on and talking
1: with me. Thank you very much.
0: Absolutely. So we're going to see if we can get a couple others, maybe not, and then we'll go on to Michelle to close us out. We'll be right back. And we're back. I mean, this is what I love. I get one, and then I get another, and another, and another, and it just keeps going. And they don't even realize I'm doing it to them. So I've got my next guest here from Massachusetts Rolling Thunder Chapter 2, the secretary of the chapter. She is Becca, and you saw her earlier. Welcome to Oscar Mike Radio.
2: Thank you. Thank you for having me and having us. We appreciate it.
0: Are you kidding me? I've been with you all for years now. This is just the best. And again, I just want to say thank you for what a wonderful ceremony you put on earlier with the Missing Man table. And I really like the fact that the Bible is there because for a lot of us, our faith is what gets us through these hard times. So thank you for making sure that was there.
2: Absolutely.
0: How did you become to be involved with Rolling Thunder?
2: So I worked in the Veterans Service Office for the City of Fall River. And this lovely woman.
0: I was going to say.
2: Named Michelle Hamilton became the new VSO for the City of Fall River. And I worked with her one-on-one for different ceremonies and things like that throughout the Fall River community, for the veteran community. And she basically voluntold me and said, you need to get your ass to this meeting. You need to come check us out. You need to be a part of this. And I said, all right. So I went, my first ever experience was actually the Memorial Day ride. That was back in, 2021?
0: Sounds about right.
2: Around there. Because maybe 2023, because it was right after my son was born. So, yeah.
0: And you join, you're just like she gets after me, Michelle also volunteers me.
2: Yes.
0: You do
2: what Boss Lady tells you to do.
0: I just say yes. I just say yes. And
2: yes, ma'am. What time? Where do I need to be?
0: It's easy. It's just easy.
2: It's just easier that way.
0: Command syntax is laid out. Okay, whatever you want.
2: I might be the queen bee, but she's the queen, you know?
0: Well, it's all good. you join. What did you start discovering about, you worked in the Veterans Service Office for the city of Fall River, but what's it like, getting to serve in this way?
2: It is so fulfilling.
0: Yeah?
2: So I did not have the honor to serve, but my grandfather was a career man. He started in the Army pilot school before it became the Air Force back in, during World War II times. And my aunts and uncles also served. My husband, who is also a member, he's not here today, but my husband's grandfather was Brown Water Navy during Vietnam.
0: Oh, wow.
2: A part of him was, his face was blown off through shrapnel. He had to have surgery, and he went back after that. So we definitely have a strong love for the military in my family, my husband's family. I grew up around, I guess you could say, being an Air Force brat, as it were. My father was born on Massawa Air Force Base in 1951. So it was definitely just embedded in me to just...
0: It's part of your DNA.
2: It's part of my DNA. I grew up on SOS and all kinds of stuff, and it just was how it is.
0: How it is. You're secretary for this chapter now.
2: Yes.
0: And it's still fulfilling.
2: It is. I'm new at it, so I say to everyone all the time, bear with me because I'm still learning, but it's definitely been an eye-opener and definitely a job worth having.
0: So like I asked Harley, again, I go with American Legion, and yeah, we have some female veterans there, but it's not... You all are not like everybody else. I think it's a very good thing because, again, I have female veterans. I have women I work with, women I know who like, hey, I want to check it out, but I'm scared I'm not going to be accepted. But you all kind of just made your own place here and done it your way. Mm-hmm. How's that work?
2: Well, you give a woman the right pair of shoes, she can conquer the world.
0: It's all about the shoes?
2: It's all about the shoes.
0: It's all... I learn something new every day. Okay, I didn't know that. Okay.
2: If you think about it, during World War II times, who was the backbone of our country while our men were serving?
0: Well, I do believe Rosie the Riveter was there for a reason.
2: Yeah. We as women, we did everything, right? We made sure the kids weren't dying in a field somewhere and making sure there was food for, our loved ones when they came home, no matter what, at the end of the day. And, sometimes even had to work. I work full time and take care of the kids and, do what I need to do. It's just how it is. And
0: you all make it look so easy. I've done a little bit of it, as a bachelor. And I'm like, Thanksgiving meals are hard. I'm just saying, Becca. I mean, now I know why some of them get so mad Thanksgiving Day. I'm just saying.
2: Well, that's what vodka's for, my friend.
0: I don't drink. Maybe that's the problem. Okay. But you serve, you make it look so easy, and you're an example for other women. What's the future for your chapter in Rolling Thunder as a whole, do you think?
2: Our children, right? Yeah. So we have, I think we're one of the chapters that have one of the most amount of junior members, and they are the future. If we can't show them what it is to be proud, to be humbled, to be in awe of these service members who gave everything so we can still be free. They gave their lives, they gave up every single ounce of them so we can be able to put the food in the oven and be able to eat that Thanksgiving. If it wasn't for them, we wouldn't have that. So if we don't teach our children, if we don't teach our future that respect, that humbleness, then there is no future.
0: Powerful, powerful. Becca, I want to thank you for coming on and talking with me. It's been great. And again, just what a really surreal and serene moment watching your guys' ceremony earlier.
2: Thank you so much.
0: Thank you. Thank you. Okay, we're going to see who's next, or maybe Michelle will be right back. Stay tuned. And we're back, and the train is rolling. I mean, I know they ride motorcycles, but I feel like we could work in a train because it's on the track, and we're just going now. And my next guest is just a cool guy I've gotten to know. Introduce yourself for us, please.
3: My name is John Killian. My road name with Roland Thunder is Johnny K.
0: Johnny K?
3: Yes.
0: Not Johnny Blaze.
3: No, Johnny K.
0: Darn. Well, I got to meet you, and we started talking about a lot of things, John. We talked about J.J. Millett and Veterans Advocacy, and you do a lot with Rolling Thunder. How did you get connected with Rolling Thunder, please?
3: About 12 years ago, I was reading the Patriot Ledger. There was the Veterans Service officer of Randolph. He told in the paper that there was a veteran who passed away, and he had no one at all. And he was asking for veterans and veterans organizations to come down to Bourne for his funeral services. And that's where I first I met Michelle Hamilton and the rest of the folks in Rolling Thunder. And I've been a member ever since.
0: What's it like being a member?
3: It's awesome. It's great. Everybody gets along. It's a great group of people. People are always giving more than what they receive.
0: And what do you ride a motorcycle?
3: No, I don't ride.
0: Okay. So yeah, road name's Johnny K. Sorry, I got confused there. No problem. You also do stuff outside of Rolling Thunder.
3: Yes, I belong to the Scottish American Military Society, and for 26 years, we've been placed on a roof like the Scottish flag at the wall in Washington, D.C.
0: Now I got to ask, the World Cup was just here. Did you run into any Scots while they were in town?
3: Oh, yeah, for sure.
0: They were all over the place.
3: Yes, indeed. There was one establishment, they drank them dry.
0: Oh, I thought only Marines could do that. I didn't think the Scots could, but I got proven wrong.
3: Yes.
0: So many people, John, want to stay alone. They don't want to get out, you know, as a veteran, right? You know, there was a time in my life where it was easier to just watch TV, throw on the Xbox. I still love Xbox, by the way. But to stay in my, you know, little living room hidey hole and go out amongst people. And that's really not a good thing, is it?
3: No, you have to get out. The veterans, a lot of veterans from the time of Vietnam, they keep a lot of everything inside, which is really not good for their mental health. They have to speak about their experience in Vietnam.
0: And just in general, right? Just, you know, hey, I did this.
3: Right, like where they were stationed and what parts of Vietnam they were stationed.
0: What else do you like about Rolling Thunder?
3: We do a lot of good deeds. We have like a Mardi Gras. Then on Memorial Day, Rolling Thunder, they do a ride in remembrance for the veterans who passed away on Memorial Day.
0: So now, I lived in Louisiana for a while, and when I first heard about the Mardi Gras, I'm like, well, wait a minute, what do Northerners, Yankees, know about Mardi Gras? But you all do a pretty good job. You got the beads down and the colors and stuff like that. One thing that amazes me is how many people come out and support you all. What's that do for you when you see everybody coming through and eating and having a good time?
3: It gives joy to us because people are showing up, and they help and support our mission.
0: Awesome. Well, I can't believe that we're here and we're doing this. It's been great having you all here, and I really enjoyed your part in the Missing Man ceremony earlier. And not the Missing Man ceremony, excuse me, I'm sorry. I really enjoyed the Pledge of Allegiance. Can you talk about that? What was the significance of you, your part in that? Because that's not usually something that we see.
3: It kind of felt like I was represented the POWs.
0: Okay.
3: That's how he felt.
0: So when you're standing up there, you represent the POW, whereas she was an American.
3: Yeah.
0: And so you're really connected to the POW experience and what they're trying to what you're trying to convey what they went through.
3: Yes.
0: Absolutely. Absolutely. Well, Johnny Kay, I want to thank you for coming up and talking with us. I really appreciate you sharing, and I appreciate your part with the Pledge of Allegiance. Thank you so much.
3: You're welcome.
0: Awesome, awesome.
3: Thank you.
0: Absolutely, absolutely. We'll be right back. And we're back, and we're closing this out with, I mean, one of my best friends. You've been like a sister to me. A cheerleader. You have, you know, when I have been down mentally and physically, you've picked me up. It's just special to be able to have this moment with you. I want to welcome Michelle Hamilton, veteran businesswoman, and also the president of Rolling Thunder Mass Chapter 2. Michelle, welcome back to Oscar Mike Radio.
4: I know it's been a while, huh, Travis?
0: Well, the last time we did Oscar Mike Radio was in Middleboro.
4: When our chapter was brand new. You interviewed me, and you were brand new too.
0: Well,
4: that was a lot.
0: That was a long time ago.
4: A long time ago. When we talked about doing this, I went through the archives looking for pictures of you, and it made me realize how long I've known you, Travis. Wow.
0: It's not been a short time.
4: No.
0: And you've seen me at, you know, my best and at my worst and in between. As a president, you've grown this chapter what it is now. And I'm going to say this again, like, it's really special to see the children involved with this outreach you all do. It just, when I came the other day and Eva did, you know, her TAPS presentation, and yes, the little boys were running around and, you know, but I'm like, okay, you know, 5 years from now, they'll be doing what she's doing. And Harley brought her daughter. I'm like, this is amazing. And it wouldn't happen if you all in the leadership didn't welcome people. Did you really craft your club this way?
4: So a lot of veterans organizations are having issues with finding members and getting members. Rolling Thunder's unique in a couple of ways. First and foremost, we are an all-volunteer organization. We are veterans, we are civilians, we are junior members. So we have junior members as part of our chapter. And if we want to maintain a busy chapter, I think you can't welcome young families without young people. So it's part of the business of, it's part of the game. So we have young people. Sometimes it's a little bit loud. Sometimes it's not. We all work together with them.
0: I think it's great. And then, you know, the other obvious thing is, you know, the number of women not only, you know, attending, but also in leadership positions within the chapter. And it's I don't want to say sad, but it's really unique when you realize, oh, yeah, you know what, this isn't normal. But you know what? Everybody's working together. Everybody's accomplishing the mission. So it does work, and it's just an example that I want people to know about.
4: I mean, we're different than other orgs in that way, I think. We do have junior members, and we welcome them. As a chapter, we had junior members from the very beginning. We also invite everybody to be on an equal keel. So everybody has the right to vote. Everybody has the responsibilities. I don't even think if you guys realized, but two of our folks who participated in that missing man table, they're brand new members.
0: I didn't know that.
4: Brand new members. Like,
0: you
4: this is
0: they
4: it.
0: You fooled me.
4: So everybody works on the same level. Everybody works at the same pace. I pick up the trash just like everybody else does.
0: Yeah, you do.
4: So, you know, we're all the same.
0: So many organizations, like you've alluded to, are losing membership. VFWs are closing. Like, you know, I drove by a couple, you know, today that I'm like, oh, that used to be open, and it's not anymore. Mm-hmm. But even beyond that, beyond Mass, Rolling Thunder seems to be doing well and growing. Why is that?
4: The mission.
0: Yeah.
4: I think it's, if within the group you put the mission first, you will always be good. So, you know, the mission is to support families of the prisoners of war and those missing in action. We have a chapter member whose brother's missing in action. Every year we lay a wreath at his grave. Every Memorial Day we talk about him. Every POW MIA recognition day we have them to our breakfast and we make sure that they're included. We've been there to repatriate remains. I got to watch a son get his gold star pinned to his vest because his dad, remains of his dad, came home. So, I mean, those are special moments, and we get to participate in that just because we're Rolling Thunder members. It's spectacular to be there for those families. And I think if everybody realized there's 80,000 missing in action folks, I you know, you never go anywhere that there isn't some family affected by a missing in action family member. And we forget about that. We don't acknowledge that. So we make it a point to acknowledge that.
0: A lot of people can't believe still there's 80,000 service members that haven't been accounted for. And I'm like, how can you not know that? What do we do to make the education of that part of the military, you know, experience more prevalent?
4: I think we just keep talking about it, yeah. Right? And we keep being there for those families. For we have been able to interact with former prisoners of war and missing in action families. And I think that if you understand the generational impact that a missing in action family member has, if for 1 minute you think about this is grandpa talking about his brother to the grandchildren and he's still missing in action, I think that it's significant.
0: You all have, I mean, I've known you for a little while now, but I've always remembered where, you know, it was either a big event or a small event, I'd always see Mass Chapter 2 or 1 there. And sometimes other groups, oh yeah, I'm going to show up, and oh, I got busy, we just didn't come. But you guys have always been there. And I think that really makes you all unique in this day and age when people are doing things for social media engagement or for money or just because, you know, it's easy. You all do the hard things too. And where does that come from?
4: You just show up. I mean, it's what we do.
0: Well, you think
4: it's
0: that's just normal, but it's not.
4: Mm. You make a commitment, you show up. That's how we look at it. That's how we think about it. It isn't easy sometimes, and we'll sit at home and be like, oh, my God, I'm so tired. But it's your obligation to show up. So we do.
0: It's just that easy.
4: Yeah.
0: You know, again, like I alluded to, you know, Michelle literally saw me, you know, when I was not, you know, walking and doing that. And, you know, it was just... I'm trying to summon the words of what it was like when I'm like, Michelle, I am not feeling good. This is, I can't believe how bad I feel and how, you know, hard this is. And you got this. And I just wanted to close by saying that, you know, I appreciate you. I appreciate Pete. I appreciate all of you out there. You all mean the world to me. Thank you so much.
4: Always, Travis. I got your back, buddy.
0: I believe that, folks. And she's one of the few women on this planet who can, with complete impunity, tell me what to do, tell me that I'm messing up, but also, hey, you know what, Trav? You actually did a pretty good job there. Now I need you to calm down and, you know, talk to me about this and that, and, you know, when are you going to be here? And it's just, like I said, she's like an older sister I never had. So, again, thank you.
4: My pleasure.
0: This has been a special time, special moment. There's some special friends of mine in the audience. I'm not going to embarrass them too bad and have them come up here, but the people you saw come up and talk to me, I've known for quite some time. They've all shared openly about why veteran service means something to them. And so if you're looking for an organization to join and or donate to or support, you'd be hard-pressed to find one better than Mass Chapter 2, Rolling Thunder. So
4: 90-something chapters in Rolling Thunder. It's not just us. We're big in every part of this country.
0: I know,
4: so
0: I know.
4: So not just about us.
0: I mean, she never quits. It never stops. I get corrected, like, right now. And, you know,
4: I love
0: she,
4: you, Travis.
0: I know. And she's right. And you know what? You did that pretty good. I didn't even tell I was going to do that. But the National 90 chapters nationally. And again, they used to meet. I remember when they rode to D.C.
4: Yeah.
0: And a lot of people thought when the D.C. ride was over that you all would kind of just fade into nothingness.
4: Nope.
0: But if you look at the numbers, Rolling Thunder as a national org is very prominent, very powerful, and very involved with things locally at the national level. And I don't think it's an accident.
4: It's about the families, you know. We rode this past month. We were able to ride in the ride in D.C. at the 50th anniversary of the Vietnam Wall. 1.5 million bikers in that parking lot. When Johnny K said to you about people, we rode up front with Rolling Thunder, which is not up front, trust me, there's a ton of Rolling Thunder bikes and chapters. So we rode up front with Rolling Thunder. We made it back to our hotel, and we could see the Pentagon parking lot, and bikes were still pulling out. 1.5 million. 6 hours later.
0: If they ever do it again, I'm there. I'm there. Again, I want to thank you all for making this special day just an amazing time, from the Pledge of Allegiance to the Missing Man Table to, you know, talking about the cage, and then all of you coming up and sharing with us. Believe me that other people, other veterans will see this and learn from it. So again, thank you for your time. Thank you for joining me on this special day. We're Mission in Flight. We'll see you next time.
4: Let's eat.
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3: 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We got to bless the show before we get started. Let's go. When I was in my mother's womb, I had a calling on my life to do something in the glory of God and marry it like a wife. Commit myself to his word and never be led astray. And when it's all over, when he comes, I'll be glad to see that day in the morning time.

0: Hey, what's up, man? How you doing?
1: I'm blessed, my brother. How you doing?
0: I'm good, man. I'm good. Hey, did you see the game last night?
1: Oh, that was a good game.
0: But did you see the shot?
1: I lost money from that shot.
0: Oh, man, that shot was cold, man.
1: I hated it, but it was good.
0: Damn.
1: What's in those jeans?
2: You really want to know?
1: I do.
2: Exhaustion, muscle spasms, asthmatic issues, unexpected sickle cell trait crises.
1: Damn, are you serious? When I was young, I found out I had sickle cell trait. My mom's told me, but I ain't have no knowledge of it. But when I got older, I had a child, and the doctor told me my daughter has sickle cell trait. You know the facts that both parents have sickle cell trait, there's a 50% chance the child may have the trait, and 25% chance the child may have the disease.
0: Hey, that's what's the count. Do you know that 2.5 million people in the United States have sickle cell trait, 300 million people globally? I didn't find out I had sickle cell trait until I was in the Army 10 years. Next thing you know, I had a sickle cell trait exertion site.
1: Sickle cell? I thought that was a black gene or something.
0: Nah, man, the Latin community is number two. 1 out of 36,000 babies are being born with sickle cell disease. You could be Caucasian, Mediterranean, European. You gotta know your bloodline, man.
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3: 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So that's tomorrow on the Fran Dozier Show on the Military Broadcast Radio Network. That's right, MB Radio. I have a conversation tomorrow. That's where I have most of my military talk shows, conversations, but we still mix them up into a variety show. So either way, you can find me here or there on Wednesdays at 4 p.m. Pacific time. Let's see. Take care of some community business. I don't know what's happening, but the schedule has not been approved yet. I got the dates. We're just waiting for a couple more teams to get situated, but you, i.e. Dogs, will be in season this coming 2026-2027 season. Four home games, six of those. So it's 10 home games, 10 away games. Six of them are going to be in Linwood in the tournament style, back-to-back Saturday, Sundays, and then we got four actual home games. Right now we're working on the Norton Gym, but if you out there, whatever city in San Bernardino you want to host us as a team in your gym, we are open to play anywhere in the Inland Empire, from San Bernardino County to Riverside County, wherever we could play in the IE. But right now we're working on the Norton Gym to play there, our four home games. I have a lot going on tonight, so we're just going to go through the sequence of the show. Shouts out to Coach LG. He will be calling in. He's got practice with his youth, so he's going to call in shortly. But part of the ABA, the IE Dogs, our conversation, we take care of a few things. So personally, it's for the love of dogs. My dog Daisy, I had to put her down after 14 years, so I don't have the heart for another pet. So I'm going to contribute my time in bringing awareness and conversations to those animals, those dogs that need foster care, for the cats and the dogs. There's a lot of stuff going on, spay and neuter, a lot of things going on, especially in this county around the dogs and cats. So we're going to use that conversation for dogs and cats, for the ABA. Of course, my sickle cell trait and hydration campaign, personal to me as well. What else? Mental toughness, of course, personal to me as well. Mental health. Youth suicide, veteran suicide, all those conversations, mental toughness. But then there's space, right? It's not just what we care about as an organization. It's what do you care about as a community? Can you close that? Can you close that door? Yeah. So we want to share our platform with you is what I'm trying to say, right? We care about what you care about. So if you care about whatever, lupus, if it's a chronic illness, if it's a cause,

0: Jesse's here to share just some of his experiences being around that community and those children and adults. And so we're actually adopting part of that conversation around the foster care children. And I say that for you, those who are listening, for the relatedness, right? You may have not been in a foster care program or foster care system, but you may know someone. You don't even really know unless they tell you, because they don't walk around with a badge, right? So, but my conversation to that is, how can I relate to that? So to be honest, if you look in your life and you tell the truth, you know, to yourself about how you grew up in your family, we hear conversations in the world. You know, the blood is thicker than water. A lot of people are not even connected to their own families, that they got play cousins and they got all these, you know, things that they talk about. But what is that coming from? It's coming from a space of disconnection. It's coming from a space of a broken sense of belonging. People languages sometimes is, I'm the black sheep of the family. Like, you hear people talk about how they describe their experience of their own families, right? So can you imagine if that's how you feel about your own family, low-key, silently, we suffer in silence? Can you imagine what it is to be in a foster care system where you have, it boggles my mind, because they have no family that they can go to, right? And thank God that there are people who in this program that are willing to accept the child that's not their own, right? So you have all that different dynamic. So why we're taking care of this conversation? Because if we tell the truth, there's a lot of healing that needs to go on in all of us. And some people are not even connected to their own family that you find close friends more than you find relationship with your own personal family. So that experience might be different in the foster care system, but it all boils down back to what it is to be human and the sense of belonging. And clearly, I would imagine that the child that's in foster care, their sense of belonging is fractured, right? And so Jesse is here, man. How are you doing today, bro?
1: I'm doing good, man. Thanks for having me.
0: Appreciate you for hanging out for a little bit, man, to kind of give the listeners a sense of this conversation that we're bringing to the table. For some people, it might be a new discussion. Some people might, of course, we've heard about the foster care system, the programs, but never really sat down and listened to someone. So I know you have some experience in this world. So when you hear that term, even foster care, like what comes to mind for you when you hear that term?
1: I think exactly that, just to foster, right? So what does foster even mean? The way that I like to try to explain it a lot of to individuals that are trying to just learn the system, is just being empathetic and then just trauma informed. I think a lot of times individuals bypass that, and they label children that are troubled, or they'll have higher behaviors compared to a kiddo that was raised with their mom and dad. And, you know, they just kind of see them and they're already just labeled as bad kids. And, you know, there's something called the labeling theory. And within that, you know, when somebody's labeled something, 9 times out of 10, they embrace that label. Yeah. And 9 times out of 10, it's a negative label. You know what I mean? So a lot of times these individuals carry this label where they carry it and they have a chip on the shoulder. Yeah. You know what I mean? So they go about life and then,
0: And I guess that now with foster care, I think that's a human being experience. I think most of us deal with some label growing up.
1: Disconnection, disengaged. Yes. Mm-hmm. Yeah, for sure. Yeah. As you kind of mentioned, you know, you could grow up within your own home, but still feel disconnected within the individuals that you're residing with. And then, even then too, like everyone deals with trauma differently. You know what I mean? You could grow up with your siblings and be in the same home. You could be in a car accident with your spouse or whomever, and each of you are gonna deal with that car accident differently. Yeah. You know what I mean? So imagine being in the system. Yeah. You know, there's not just one way to fix and help a kiddo. There's numerous ways. You know what I mean? So that's why, you know, just being part of numerous different programs and getting a lot of assistance within the community has been beneficial to help these troubled youth.
0: Yeah. And again, so us as an organization, as EQ Athletics, because we get contracts and we go into the school districts, create our own programs for leadership, social, emotional intelligence, and sports conditioning. So with the ABA basketball team, that's one of our platforms that we express those conversations within. And so, like I said, partnering with the Bloomington Chambers, getting these businesses involved, getting the community involved, Our plan is to just have those children come to a game for free. So businesses, we're going to give it up. We're not charging. We're going to give everything away. Find some resources to invite to that table and some fun things as well, right? So they can have an opportunity, because I believe, first of all, you got to create this connection, right? There's a lot of trust, confidence level issues that you're dealing with the children. Can you touch on that?
1: I think I had a great opportunity 2 weeks ago with the shout out to the CFS ILP team, because they took about 30 youth bowling.
0: Oh, no way.
1: Yes, bowling at the was it the Strike X off of Arrowhead and Orange Show?
0: There, yeah.
1: Yeah. So and some of the youth were 20, some of the youth were 18, some of the youth were 16 years old, and it was their first time bowling.
0: No way.
1: You know what I mean? So it's just like giving them that opportunity to live like a normal life. You know what I mean? And just engage in those, like, what we take for granted opportunities of just to, because I could go and pick up my kids right now and be like, we're going to go bowling.
0: Yeah.
1: And they're going to think nothing of it. Like, yeah. Yay! You know what I mean? But like other kiddos, they were there and they were just so, you could just see the euphoria, you know.
0: That's,
1: you know what I mean? And just like, man, because they didn't even know how to grip the ball. You know what I mean? So, man, I look like an all-star over there. And I'm trash at bowling. You know what I mean? But like just being able to take them out and giving that opportunity from the CFS ILP team.
0: That's legit.
1: Was amazing. It was an amazing opportunity. I forgot what your question was.
0: Yeah, but it's that whole thing right there, right? It's being able to connect and build that confidence, right? Build that trust with that youth, you know, because like you said, being in that program, I hate to point to the program because I believe it's a human being experience, that we all experience some of that disconnected, the sense of belonging, wanting to be accepted. But then being in a program like that where you, I can't even imagine, bro, like that's a different world for me.
1: Yeah. Yeah, I see a lot of it where like a lot of the youth, they just struggle with like some of those soft skills and just being able to engage with one another. Yeah. You know what I mean? A lot of them just completely disengaged, where like though they're in the community, that's cool, that's good, and we're getting them out.
0: Yeah.
1: But a lot of them, they just don't even know how to interact. They don't even know how to converse. You know what I mean?
0: So like, and that's where we want to step in. We want to step in that space so that we can bring our conversations to the table and allow that natural organic dialogue to transpire.
1: And I think giving them the opportunity to attend some of the ABA games is just going to give them new life and then just show them a new experience of life, because a lot of them get stuck in the world of foster, because like a lot of them too, unfortunately, I mean gratefully so, but they're it's just every day of the week there's it's somebody, whether they're ISFC, they're getting an ISFC in-home support counselor, they're getting a wraparound team, getting a ABA, TBS, whatever services that they're getting, it's like every day. Because
0: it's part of the program.
1: Because of behaviors and then whatnot. Though, you know, the behaviors are there and it is trauma-informed and you know, it's best practice, but they're not able to engage.
0: Just be a child.
1: You know what I mean?
0: Yeah.
1: Like, how often, you know, like I'll tell them, like, man, when was the last time you just rode your bike? You know what I mean? Just like little things like that. And it's they're not really able to do so just because they're just so confined based off of the system, which understand, like,
0: Of course.
1: Thank you. You know what I mean? Thank you. Because like we need that. We need those. You know, I used to be a TBS coach. I used to be in wraparound. I used to, you know what I mean? I used to do all that. But just being able to provide them that opportunity to just be a normal kid.
0: Yeah.
1: You know what I mean? Like that, one of the most beautiful things to see just in life. Like when I just see a kid be a kid.
0: Yeah. That's
1: especially
0: what
1: we want. Especially the kid that, you know, if I'm going to do a in-home check or in-home, you know, my in-home visit or whatever the case is. Like just seeing a kid be a kid.
0: Before I let you go, one of the biggest things for me is that transition at that age where they're going to leave that foster care house, 18 years old, whatever that is. Where do they go from there? Most people think they're just going to be put out on the street, but there are programs available, right, that can help that child transition into a transitional home. Or can you share that real quick, a little bit about that?
1: Yeah, for sure. So 6 months prior, 17 and a half. Mm-hmm. Well, technically, no, let me backtrack. So once they turn 16 years old, we can start introducing them to a program that's called ILS, so Independent Life Skills.
0: Okay.
1: Once we start teaching them the Independent Life Skills, they are in now ILP, Independent Living Program.
0: Okay.
1: So then from there, we'll start applying to numerous of different programs out there, which is called THP, Transitional Housing Program. Yeah. And that'll get them housed from 18 till 21. But same thing, we have to keep them in extended foster care, EFC, and ensure that they're in compliance. So with
0: same classes, same checks.
1: Yeah, with that is a lot of just life skills and just, you know, applying for jobs. What is applying? What is opening a bank account look like? What is, you know what I mean? Just doing those things, taking them out in the community, just, you know, being an adult. So that's a lot of our day to day. That's the day to day. Yeah, Jesse's life.
0: I hope y'all that are out here listening, ABA, our basketball program, the IE Dogs ABA on Instagram. That's where we're taking care of this season. And it may not just be for this season. This might be just one of the programs we adopt. Because for me, that is something that I had to do as an adult, 40 years old, to go back and heal my relationship with my parents, you know, and just my own, all the stories that I made up, all the labels, you know, all that stuff that we do as people. We're not, those are people in that foster care system. Those children are going to be men and women, adults, and they're going to grow up, right? So how can we help that conversation? So I'm looking forward to it, man. Appreciate you for coming to hang out with me today. I'll have you come back and get some more details when we can get to that next part of that level.
1: Yes, sir.
0: All right, this is the Frondose Show. Jesse was here. Thank you, man. Shouts out to Fernie, Angel at the BCC. Check out the Bloomington Chambers of Commerce. I'm the Director of Community Connections, so if you want to hook up with us, I'm over there too. This is the Frondose Show. 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Shout us out. What's the cap?

0: Hey, what's up, man? How you doing?
1: I'm blessed, my brother. How you doing?
0: I'm good, man. I'm good. Hey, did you see the game last night?
1: Oh, that was a good game.
0: But did you see the shot?
1: I lost money from that
0: oh,
1: shot.
0: Oh, man, the shot was cold, man.
1: I hated it, but it was good. What's in the jeans?
2: You really want to know?
1: I do.
2: Exhaustion, muscle spasms, asthmatic issues, unexpected sickle cell trait crisis.
1: Damn, are you serious? When I was young, I found out I had sickle cell trait. My mom's told me, but I ain't have no knowledge of it. But when I got older, I had a child, and the doctor told me my daughter has sickle cell trait. You know the facts that both parents have sickle cell trait, there's a 50% chance the child may have the trait, and 25% chance the child may have the disease.
0: Hey, that's what's the count. Do you know that 2.5 million people in the United States have sickle cell trait, 300 million people globally? I didn't find out I had sickle cell trait until I was in the Army 10 years. Next thing you know, I had a sickle cell trait exertion site.
1: Sickle cell? I thought that was a black gene or something.
0: Nah, man, the Latin community is number two. One out of 36,000 babies are being born with sickle cell disease. You could be Caucasian, Mediterranean, European. You gotta know your bloodline, man.
3: There is an inherited gene in our community that has been forgotten. The name is sickle cell trait. 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I need y'all to shift over a little bit so my man could be in the screen. Center ourselves. Yeah, there you go. See, look at yourself in the way. There you go. There we go. All right. 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Go to the website, click listen live, watch live. All right. So if you watch, where are you? One. We had a pretty decent conversation that night. I think it led to a lot of just a lot of relationship. I mean, we were all strangers here. I didn't know these gentlemen. And so, you know, we left that episode like, you know, wanted to have another dialogue. So here we are. Adam, where are you? Part two. Pastor Luke here. A couple weekends, a couple of Tuesdays ago. And I asked him sitting next to me, what is it? You know, when you hear that conversation, what is it being a male man? And his answer was right in alignment with what I've been listening for from since March, since we started this. Shouts out to Mr. Walker, who was in surgery. We were praying for you, bro. We holding it down for you, Mr. Walker. So get well. And shouts out to Charlie and Angelica.
4: Yes.
3: But yeah, Pastor Lou was like, vulnerable. That's what it is to be a male. So in this part two episode, we're going straight there. We don't have a lot of time. I got some direct questions I want to ask. Mm-hmm. I hope that you gentlemen are opening up enough to just share where you are with these questions. But do me a favor, reintroduce yourself and then we'll get started.
5: Reno Valley scholar.
4: Capo.
3: All right, cool.
6: Yep. Joshua Monk, same thing, Moreno Valley scholar, also owner operator of Move It Already Moving Company. You can check that out on Facebook, Instagram, Google, all of the above.
4: Shout out to my boy Ferron, you know, Mr. Randy, and we here finished the Race Foundation.
3: All right, gentlemen, so we gotta just go right to it. No holds back bars. Pastor Lou brought up the perfect, for me, with the perfect answer to what it is to be a male man. He said being vulnerable. What's your response to being vulnerable as a male man?
6: I definitely understand that, because especially as a black man, you're constantly under attack. You're constantly living in a state of vulnerability, especially.
3: I don't want you to jump. I want you to say make it personal.
6: Oh, make it personal.
3: Yeah, we don't generalize conversations. So okay. For you, what is it to be vulnerable as a male man? What does that look like? Is that difficult? Is it cool? Is it?
6: It's not cool from my personal experience, it's not cool. Mm-hmm. Even when people tell me it's cool, vulnerability has always been weaponized against me. People use my vulnerability as a tactic or as a ploy to attack me, my character, or just who I am as a person.
3: Appreciate you. Thank you, Mr. Vulnerable. Get to the mic. You got to come to the mic.
5: I don't like that word.
3: Okay. So give me some feedback.
5: I don't like being vulnerable. I'm trying to figure out the...
3: You're not ready? Okay. I'm going to let you marinate on it. You can steal people's answers too.
4: You know, for me,

0: with all y'all, I gave up being vulnerable at 14. Mm. And that was because of a junior high school breakup with this girl. Mm. And now as a 14-year-old, I don't even know what vulnerable meant. I don't even know where my mind, how my mind even landed on that. Mm. But all I know, the pain and the emotion that I felt when I found out that she was going to leave me for some other dude. Mm. And I went back to her and asked her to give me one more chance like Biggie. And she was like, no, you're not the guy for me. My mind landed on, I'm not going to be vulnerable and I have to defend myself in relationships. Mm. Now, I was 14 years old. You know when I figured that out? A glimpse of it at 40. So can you imagine how my relationships turned out? Mm-hmm. From 14 to 40, two failed marriages, broken relationships, not vulnerable. I hated that word. Mm. I didn't even use that word because of the experience that came with it in that survival state of a young teenage child.
1: Yeah, and I feel some people take your vulnerability as a weakness. Some people prey on that. Some people feel he never been through that, so I'm gonna put him through that. He open to that. Not knowing about that. You know what I'm saying? So I feel like the same way with you as far as with the
0: relationships
1: and so forth, seeing others, feeling my partner's being vulnerable.
0: Yeah.
1: And seeing what happened to them from being vulnerable. I'm like, oh no.
2: But at the same time, you know what I'm saying? We grew up in the hood. So we couldn't be vulnerable on that level because it was predators out there. You know what I'm saying? Mm-hmm. You know what I'm saying? So the difference I see in the vulnerable of being a man vulnerable with your family and with your kids is different. You know what I'm saying?
1: Yeah. I'm vulnerable to the kids, but far as outside of that, I'm hoping one day I can be vulnerable to the wife. That's probably about the only thing I'll probably be vulnerable to is the wife. You know what I'm saying? Other than that, you know.
0: So for me, one of the key words of being vulnerable, it's being able to be okay with the willingness to, despite of the rejection and disappointment. See, a lot of times we think that we can avoid being disappointed.
2: Yeah.
0: But you can't.
2: Yeah.
0: It's going to happen, right? So as a man, and so as I asked the question since March, what is it to be a male man? 99% of the people have said protector and provider. And this conversation is about the ingredients of what it is to be a male man, right? If we're the foundation of the family, not the roof, but the foundation. And the foundation of your house is made up of all kinds of ingredients, barbed wire, asphalt, right? All concrete. So for us as men, we have to be able to look at our foundation of our emotional state. So if I'm a provider as a man, but I'm upset providing, what is my partner's experience going to be of me? She's going to experience the frustration.
2: Yeah.
0: I'm providing, but I'm frustrated.
3: For sure.
0: I'm protecting, but I'm angry.
3: Mm-hmm.
0: So for me, the activity of what it is to be a male is the protector and the provider. And whatever that means, because that could mean something different than all four of us, what it is to be a protector and a provider. But across the board, what is our ingredients, right? And if I can be vulnerable as an ingredient, there also has to be a way that I have to be being vulnerable. And I have to get some skills, some knowledge to understand that, hey, you know what? I lived from 2 years old avoiding being disappointed in my mom.
2: Mm.
3: Mm-hmm.
0: 2 years old. That's how far I can go back and remember that.
3: Mm-hmm.
0: So a lot of it happens into our experiences of our families, of our mom and dad or uncle or whatever that is. Where can you look and see where your vulnerability got corrupted or got fractured? Is there a spot?
3: Definitely. I can agree with you when it comes down to my mother, my father, and then more recently, even like my daughters, where the vulnerability got corrupted just because the way women have used my children as weapons against me in terms of things that, you know, they were able to manipulate my kids into saying, you know, certain things, or even when it comes down to betrayal, you know, and I felt that from my children, which is something, like I said, when it comes down to being vulnerable, I feel like I've experienced it being weaponized against me and, you know, all across the board from any and every way, from family, friendships, to even children. So, you know, vulnerability is something that I definitely struggle with just because I know how that moment can be used against you and flipped against you to do harm to you.
0: Right.
3: So
0: and so a lot of people that I hear in conversations

0: they use the word, I want to be trans. I want you to be transparent.
1: Yeah.
0: Right. So I look at the word and a lot of times, you know, out of the mouth comes the issues of life. Mm-hmm. So if a person tells me that they're looking for somebody to be transparent and to be vulnerable, that's because they're broken in that space. So I want you to show me your transparency first, then I'll show you mine. Mm. Right.
2: But at the same time, like, my wife, she always used that word, be transparent with kids. Like, because mm-hmm. I'm like, okay, this is what I say and this is how I want it to go. But you said it before, that's not a relationship.
0: Yeah.
2: Mm-hmm. You're not building a relationship. You know what I'm saying? The transparency is building the relationship, showing them, okay, I want you to do it this way, but this is why I want you to do it this way.
0: Yeah.
2: Mm-hmm. You know what I'm saying? So I think I learned that word and I like to use it now because
0: transparent,
2: be transparent.
0: Yeah.
2: You know,
0: and that's what I'm saying. When I told myself I'm not going to be vulnerable at 14, I you couldn't pay me to be vulnerable. Mm-hmm. I didn't know that at the time, but that's what I lived from. Mm-hmm. And then as I discovered that word at 40 and, mm-hmm. and the trauma that came with it, it was like, I got to find another word that gives me my power back mm-hmm. because I'm not vulnerable. And I had to start to examine myself and figure out what word am I going to use that gives me that same experience mm-hmm. that I can be open and honest, but not use the word vulnerable.
2: But see, vulnerable, I think it comes with that type of energy. It's like, oh, you be vulnerable, then you this and that. I think that's what the culture put. Yeah.
0: Mm-hmm. Come on, I need some feedback, bro. Where do you remember that vulnerability being a fracture? And you're like, you know what? I don't like that. I'm not.
3: And others, from watching others, sometimes you can learn a lot from watching other people being vulnerable and letting their guard down and loving and just seeing how, you know, some people don't want to be loved.
0: Yeah.
3: Mm. So you be vulnerable and love someone that's, it's like you didn't put your all into it and let that guard down and it's like you did that for nothing.
0: Mm. Yeah.
3: So from seeing that, I just like, damn, niggas ain't doing everything right.
2: Mm-hmm.
3: Let his guard down to be vulnerable.
4: For sure.
3: And shit, what did it add up to?
0: Yeah. And it goes back, you know, for me again, you know, we talk about Adam. So we going back to the fall. Mm-hmm. If you look at Adam, for my interpretation, it's shame, embarrassment, disappointment, and a dash of blame, right? Those were the first strongholds for me when I look at that and I read that. And when I apply that to my life, I lived a lot of my life avoiding those same things. Mm. Disappointment, shame, and embarrassment. And then we blame other people. And our language fractures us because whatever you saw that go through that person's life that was labeled as vulnerable, we don't even know if that was or not.
2: Right.
0: Right. So our language is also our trap because how we describe an episode that we see on TV and get four different perspectives. Mm-hmm. And for me, it might be vulnerable. For you, it might be something else. Him. And so even we got to understand how our brain operates and sometimes how we language stuff mm-hmm. and describe it may not be the best word to describe that episode.
2: Right.
0: And
2: right.
0: that becomes, and this as a mind of a child, you got to look at that. A child's perception is open.
2: Mm-hmm.
4: But I feel like when it comes down to, you know, we're talking about vulnerability. I feel like the biggest thing is that is knowing who, how, when, and where you can even be vulnerable. Because you can't be vulnerable with everybody. You can't be vulnerable in every space. You know, because those things can bring harm, not only on just your life, but the people who you care about. Because if you're vulnerable coming from a place of hurt, talking about someone who's hurt you, you don't know how that's going to get back to that person from, you know, that moment of vulnerability. And like I said, it's just you have to also have some discernment in whether or not you're in the space to be vulnerable.
0: So the issue is, I'm gonna peel off another layer that's vulnerable. Mm-hmm. It's I can't show you my vulnerability.
2: I'm
0: not vulnerable.
2: That's what I was right gonna
0: there.
2: Say.
0: It's a description.
2: How somebody gonna know that you vulnerable?
0: Exactly.
2: Just like, I could be vulnerable right now just because, just like how we was just talking about our dads.
4: Mm-hmm.
2: Our dads both passed. Like, I don't know he's vulnerable.
0: Yeah. Mm-hmm.
2: He don't know I'm vulnerable because I'm seeing a strong man.
0: Right.
4: Yeah.
2: So I'm not gonna take the word vulnerable and be like, okay, he's vulnerable.
0: Right.
4: Mm-hmm.
2: I'm like, okay, he's being real with me right now. Right.
4: Yeah.
2: I don't know he's vulnerable though.
0: Right.
2: You know what I'm saying?
0: And that's the other layer of that conversation is it's a descript. Yes, it's we use it to describe life, mm-hmm. but what is behind that vulnerability is the fear of being. I think somebody said something. Again, shame, embarrassed, disappointment, slander, judged. Mm-hmm. Like there's a lot of emotional stuff that comes with that, mm-hmm. not being vulnerable because of an experience that I felt, that I made up, that maybe it wasn't. Because I asked the other person questions to find out what that was, I just walk away with that. I'm not going to be vulnerable. Like I did with the girl.
2: But even within, did you think that you was being vulnerable?
0: I was 14.
2: You just being yourself.
0: I was 14. Mm-hmm. I had no idea. No idea.
2: You didn't know you was being vulnerable. You went all in with no, you know what I'm saying?
0: Right. But that's what I'm saying. We make these decisions and these perceptions early.
2: Yeah. And we care. Earl,
0: I just told you, I was two. Mm-hmm. Mm-hmm. How would I know to even make that up at 2 years old? Mm-hmm. At 14, I'm a teenager, bro. Mm-hmm. But our mind, we have to understand. That's why I'm pointing at our ingredients is our personality, your character, your behavior, your body language. That shows up more. Mm-hmm. That's the first thing people see.
2: Yeah.
4: Mm-hmm.
0: And if as a male man, we talking about having babies and wives and girlfriends, and we haven't even discovered that for our own self, but we're looking for that from her to give it to us. Mm-hmm. But I'm not going to give you mine because I know what that feels like. So you show me yours first.
4: I think when it comes down to, because going back to just the word vulnerability, mm-hmm. I don't think we call it that. I think it's more so we say we being real. I'm keeping it 100 with you right now. Mm-hmm. You know what I mean? I'm being real with you right now.
0: It's a description though.
4: So, you know, even when it comes down to, all right, we may not be able to identify it, or we may not identify it with the word vulnerability, but in the expression of you telling someone and you communicating to them, like, hey, even the word transparent, mm-hmm. like, hey, the way that the word vulnerability, because some people don't even know how to use vulnerability to the capability of it's coming from an emotional place. Mm-hmm. I'm being vulnerable in terms of my emotions, mm-hmm. you know? So
0: I need to, my guys, hear you quiet, bro. We putting the band-aids off tonight. Yeah. Let me ask you a question. If you had to think of three things that you wanted to thank your mother for, what would you thank your mom for right now?
3: For being loving, mm-hmm. unconditional loving.
0: Yeah.
3: Being there always when I need her.
0: Yeah.
3: So supportive, and whatever I'm doing, right or wrong, she gonna support me. You know what I'm saying? She'll holler at me later when we just try to talk about being supportive and everything I do. Just being a mother, definition of a mother.
0: Is there three things that you can thank your father for?
3: Oh man, for being a hustler.
0: Yeah.
3: Being very supportive. My pop's a go-getter. Okay. He ain't finna lay down for nothing. He just went through a whole lot of he just being just a man's man.
0: So let me ask you this question. From you to your mother, what would you ask your mother to forgive you for how you treated her?
3: Forgive me for?
0: Yeah.
3: What can I ask mom to forgive me for? But she forgave me for anything.
0: Yeah. Mm. So you had that conversation with her?
3: Oh, yeah.
0: Yeah. What was one of the things that you had to go back and say, you know what, mom, I'm asking you to forgive me for my behavior around A, B, and C?
3: Stress. I put her through a lot of stress. Yeah. A lot of stress. She worried. She didn't worry many nights, cried many nights, prayed many nights for me. So I forgive her for that. Just being just sent her through all the stress.
0: Now, can you see how some of that portrays out to you, to your peoples?
3: As far as
0: the stuff that you feel like. Because I'm looking for that vulnerability, right? Yeah. Are you, and you don't like that word.
3: Yeah.
0: So how do you express your vulnerability to the people that you care about, to your loved ones?
3: Oh, they know I love them. I could be vulnerable to them. My family, those that's vulnerable to me, I should say.
0: Yeah. And then how do you cut it off?
3: It's just like you can't trust everyone.
0: Yeah. So it goes back to trust.
3: It goes back to trust.
0: So I like that. So I can relate to that.
2: So he identifies the vulnerability with the trust.
0: Well, yeah. I appreciate that. Mm-hmm. Thank you.
3: Yeah.
0: Is my coach calling yet? No, not yet. Okay. So I got a segment for the coach. So again, for you, my guy, is there something that when you look at your moms that you want to look at and say, hey, mom, forgive me for my behavior around A, B, and C?
4: Yeah. No, just like what he said, stress, not being vulnerable, and just excluding her from a lot of things that have and were taking place in my life, and her having to find out things the way that she did, and just, yeah, not hearing stuff from me.
0: Yeah. I had to forgive my mom for, I feel like my mom abandoned me. I felt like she didn't listen to me, and I felt like she didn't love me. Mm. And I had to go back, but that was 40. Yeah. I'm 56 now. Mm. But that was those key things that I had to look back and was like, man, my mom did everything she could with what she had.
4: Yeah.
0: And I still acted like this because of the mind of a child.
4: Yeah.
0: And those fears and that, and a lot of stuff that, again, those stories that I made up were not even the truth. They were my truth, but it wasn't the truth. You got something for your moms?
2: You know what? Honestly, I've always been vulnerable with my mom. I've always.
0: But what did you have to ask her for you to forgive from?
2: Nothing, because I was the son. It's not that I did hide anything from her, but she could see that I tried to do my best. So yeah. I never.
0: But you treated her. I'm saying
2: I treated both of my parents, regardless of how they acted. I never took my personal, you know, whatever I felt on them, because she was a single mom. She did what the best she could do.
0: This is why I love this guy, because you get four different versions, right? Mm-hmm. See, we all got different experience, and not everybody has an issue with their mom and dad.
2: Yeah.
0: Mm-hmm. Which is cool.
2: Yeah.
0: But at the same time, sometimes we need to hear that.
2: Yeah.
0: That, mm-hmm. You know what? I can have a relationship with my mom and dad. I can communicate. I can go to them for forgiveness, because it frees you up.
2: Yeah.
4: Yeah.
0: But a lot of those stories, we carry those stories, man, and then our as men, it becomes a part of our ingredients. Yeah, I'm loving, definitely. I'm kind, but I'm angry, I'm pissed off, mm-hmm. I'm frustrated, I'm not vulnerable. Then who knows what she's going to get?
2: Yeah.
0: Depending on when the pressure happens, when the pressure comes on.
2: Yeah.
0: And so I'm saying for this episode, I'm saying that it's not about what we do as males only, it's who we be. We're human beings, not human doings. Mm. So I can be a protector and a provider, but I could be a person who's upset and frustrated as a provider and causing harm to my family and not even realize it. Well, I'm doing the best I can, and I'm not getting no acknowledgement from my family, but who thanks their foundation when they go home at night? Oh, thank you, foundation, for holding up the house. Mm. Nobody thanks the foundation, but that's the part of that house.
2: Yeah.
0: If that bad boy's cracked, they can tear your house down from a cracked foundation. So if we're the foundation and we're cracked, we've got to go inside and figure out what are those cracks. And if vulnerable, not being vulnerable is one is enough.
2: Yeah.
3: What about asking dad what to forgive him for?
2: Oh, yeah, that's
0: yeah, I'm with you.
2: With Pops, you know what I'm saying? I never got to ask Pops, like, why? Because it was like, we came up, it was like, don't ask no questions.
0: Yeah.
2: So it's like, you sit in the car, if you see something, you know what I'm saying, you're going to keep it, you know. I seen him, you know, not to, you know, put bad on my pops, but, you know, he come give me, I'm, you know what I'm saying, I'm happy to see Pops. Like I was telling you, I'm happy to see Pops. He got a woman in the car. I'm happy. Don't call me, bro. Say nothing to him.
0: Yeah.
2: I'm hot, though. I ain't seen you in 3 months. Right. You know what I'm saying? You come up, then you got the thing in the car. I got to get you the back to before we go see the bus. I'm tripping. You know what I'm saying?
0: That's disappointing.
2: Yeah, I was disappointed. You know what I'm saying? But I never said anything, because I kept my mouth closed. I was just like, okay. I took my stuff out on the streets. Like, okay, I'm outside with it. Like I'm like you.
3: Yeah.
2: I'm gonna be cool with mom, cool with pops. Oh, but the homie's gonna get it.
0: Yeah. Let me take I appreciate y'all again from what I'm listening and what I'm hearing. The not being vulnerable definitely can come from trust, disappointment. I think those are enough ingredients. One is enough. And what I learned for myself, even around trust and confidence, that the Bible, when I go to the Word, it says, put your trust in the Lord and have confidence in man. And that gave me the freedom to, from my spiritual context, to look at my soul and be like, well, in my mind, will and emotions can't comprehend being vulnerable because of the survival state of mind and all the stuff that we carry from those emotional fractures. But if I put my spirit to lead my life now, so I'm letting the spirit stuff context lead. And so if the word says have confidence in man, then I got to go measure my confidence, but then measure my confidence in myself. I'm not vulnerable to myself. 100%. I'm not 100% confident. So if I give up trust in my soul for trying to understand what trust is, and I say, okay, let me go to confidence in my mind, then if I tell the truth, I'm not 100% confident. I'm about 8% confidence in myself. So what is that 20% that I don't have in confidence? That might be what I'm putting in front of y'all, that you better not speak to that 20%. Right? So because I'm going to fight you if you point that out.
2: Right.
0: Of my lack of confidence.
2: Right.
0: Right?
2: It's going to be a problem.
0: It's a problem. So I'm saying, maybe we have to measure ourselves instead of saying I'm not vulnerable. And maybe you're not vulnerable 100%. Maybe you're vulnerable with 20%. Whatever that, at least you could stand on a piece of vulnerability that you could say, okay, I'm vulnerable this much. But then you got to do the work to find out why you're not vulnerable in that other 50%. And it's not on the woman.
2: No.
0: It's on you. And maybe she points those vulnerabilities out to you because that's what she needs. And we can talk about what the woman needs as well, because they have to heal too. Right? So everybody's trying to heal. We're marrying, we're dating everybody's history. You're not dating a person.
2: Yeah.
0: I'm dating all that stuff that you went through from birth to whatever age. So if that's 50 years of history over here and 50 years of history over there, that's 100 years of history combined that we're trying to figure out and sort through.
2: Let me ask you this. Like you say, like when you was younger, you walking by yourself down the street, are you vulnerable? Are you being vulnerable? Or are you not being vulnerable?
0: I don't even know how to answer that, because I'm walking down the street.
2: But your senses is saying that you got to protect yourself, right?
0: I guess it depends on where we grew up.
2: If I grew up in LA,
0: Bloods on one side and the Crips on one side, I gotta pay attention. I'm not saying I'm not vulnerable, but because of those stories, I'm aware.
2: You can't show vulnerability there.
0: But I don't know. Again, it's a description. It's a description. But what I'm gonna do, I'm gonna play a PSA. I like the young lady to come up here. I'm gonna give her my seat for a few minutes and let her say what she heard. This is the Frondosa Show on KC Radio 106.5 FM, 10:50 AM, Charlotte's Hall, what's the count?
1: Hey, I'm Sergeant First Class for Frondosa. I'm here at the military base, and I have the sickle cell trait. Now, why I got involved is I experienced what they call sickle cell trait exertion. And I was doing the Army physical fitness test, the 2-mile run, and when I got done, I collapsed. A lot of soldiers and athletes have been dying football fields and running track, and the family members have no idea that they have the sickle cell trait gene or that it's a trigger. So my purpose is to mobilize the community so we can find out what's in your genes. How will life be if we could prevent another child from being born with sickle cell trait or disease? And if the child was born with the trait or disease, that the family members would have the education, awareness, and resources in every city that they lived in. So tune into our webinar series and find out what's the count.

0: Welcome back to KCAA Radio. We're here with on the Fabron Dozier Show. We talk about male vulnerability. We got our special guests here, Joshua. We got Capo Johnny here. We got a young lady on here. Her name is Carly. She's going to let her introduce herself to the audience.
1: Hi, everybody. It's nice to be back. Well, not on this podcast, but I've done a few sessions in here before. My name is Carly Kalinich. I have a colorful past. I'll just say it like that. Part of what I do here in San Bernardino is I recently resigned as the director of reentry services of the largest funded reentry program in the IE. I'm getting ready to take over another organization here soon. I was a teacher for 15 years. I've been in the streets a little bit, you know. So I kind of have a diverse background, but I heard some interesting things tonight, and I want to ask you gentlemen a question. Okay. Why vulnerability? Do you think vulnerability is really the issue? Because vulnerability means you're open to harm, right?
0: Right.
1: Okay. And is it vulnerability that we really need to be working on, or is it just that we need to learn how to articulate and communicate emotion? Because I think what we've missed is we don't want to be open to harm. Mm-hmm. And I agree with some of what you guys have said, like, you know, saying that you need to know who, what, where. I'm not just going to be open to anybody, right? I'm not just going to be subjected to harm.
0: Right.
1: I'm not subjecting myself. And a lot of that comes from trial and error experience and being observant, like John said, mm-hmm. right? Watching who you're around. So why do we want to be vulnerable if we can't be vulnerable? You haven't even shown me that I can be vulnerable. Mm. I think what happens a lot of times is the mask that we wear and us not being able to face our own shadow, mm-hmm. our own dragon, right? Mm-hmm. And when we can't face our own shadow, our own dragon, we can't articulate any of that to anybody else.
0: Right.
1: We have to sit with ourselves. So why vulnerability?
0: What I'm going to say is that vulnerability is the fine line of who you are, who you want to be. Just like I said with me, with my kids, with my wife, I have to be vulnerable because if I'm not, I'm going to be this ego. It's going to be ego there. There's no room to challenge ego. I'm not going to hear my son. I'm not going to hear my wife. I'm not going to hear my daughters. It allows you to be in a position where you're not in control. So that's vulnerable for me. Like I don't want to be in control if I have other people around me, but when I'm outside of my comfort zone, I want to be in control. What you got, John? Come on, Capo.
2: I'm gonna say I want to be vulnerable. I don't want to be vulnerable to the wrong person or the wrong people or the wrong, you know what I'm saying, situations. So I want to be vulnerable.
3: Able to identify what it is that you're even feeling to understand if you can't even put yourself in a predicament to be vulnerable. Can you put yourself in the space to be vulnerable with somebody? And is this the right person? And that takes a level of emotional awareness, emotional intelligence that a lot of the times people just don't have. It's not something that you get trained on. It's not something that's just taught. It's something that at some point in your life, you have to realize, hey, like she said, I'm dealing with a dragon, or I got to face this person in the mirror, and nobody else can do that except me. So
0: what I want to ask is, how, Carly, I'm going to ask you this question. How is it that you, in a relationship, do you want a man to be vulnerable or not?
1: Define vulnerability. Because my definition of vulnerability is being open to harm, mm-hmm. right? So, I mean, if we define what vulnerability is, like if I don't want somebody to be open to harm and see me that I'm going to be harmful to them, because mm-hmm. that's where the fear comes in. Now, I think that I want somebody who can communicate and articulate what they need, exactly what they need from me, mm-hmm. and exactly what I need from them. Mm-hmm. OK, Okay, because vulnerability has, like I say, it's fear-based.
0: It's
1: fear-based. Mm-hmm. It's open to harm. So if you are thinking already in your head, if I'm vulnerable, which means you're going to harm me, mm-hmm. there's grounds for, you know, you're really not being vulnerable.
4: You know what? I like how you point that out, because that's a level of anxiety too, because I'm living in mm-hmm. the future of not being vulnerable. My current state of mind is anxious.
1: Yeah.
4: So I'm uncomfortable already, because that is what I'm worried about not being or not experiencing. So you're already living into that future. So I appreciate how you articulate that. And that's the whole point. As men, we have to first self-examine ourselves first. And if you have a wife or a woman, you got to communicate that, because it means something different to everybody else. I never thought about how she described being vulnerable. Mm-hmm. So, but for us as the men, we've have to figure out what our ingredients is for ourselves first. That's why not trying to get a girlfriend and having babies out of wedlock, like all that stuff is not right or wrong, good or bad, but we put ourselves in predicaments and situations where we haven't developed ourselves to the capacity where I can articulate my, because the woman don't need us to bring home the bacon and the eggs and all that. They want us, now we have to learn how to talk. We have to learn how to communicate. We have to learn how to be emotional intelligence, because my grandfather didn't have to do that when he was in the house. Oh. So now as men, because they're independent, they're doing what they do and they got what they need. What do I do now? I gotta learn how to listen. Mm. Now I gotta learn how to express my emotions. And that's what they want from us. And that's what we want from them. So as males and females, we have to figure out, as she said, you got to do your work first. And if you're not willing to do that work first, then you're going to be subject to the unforeseen consequences and the unforeseen expectations that people put on you, because you can't even articulate how you feel toward yourself.
1: To further answer your question, though, as well, I can wrap it up in 1 minute. To further answer your question, though, like what do you expect to be vulnerable? You know, do we want men to be vulnerable? Yes, we do. But the right type of vulnerability. A lot of what we see as vulnerability as women from men is just toxicity. Mm. Okay, just we become a dumping ground.
0: Just scared from
1: okay, and so then you can't even deal with it. Then you give it to us, like we're just supposed to whip something up in the kitchen. Okay, like come on, you know it's there. You know it's really hard on our end. You know, and we can oh, we'll build a whole mansion out of it. Sometimes
2: it'd be hard on our end too.
1: Right, and it does. Absolutely right. But that comes back to what Josh said. You know, nobody trains us to do this.
4: Right.
1: Okay. More is caught than taught. If you pay attention, you know, woman knows. We pay attention to our man. We know when he's going through something.
4: Thank you for hanging out with us tonight. I guess three. Until we get some solutions or some more openness over here, we might have to bring this back one more time, because this, appreciate you gentlemen for being open and honest and sharing your experience. Is that my caller? Oh my goodness, Coach! I got time for you, Coach. I got to get out of here. I'll catch you on the IG live or something. This is the 5 FM, 10:50 AM. Shout us out. What's the count?
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0: Hello, hello, hello. Good morning, good morning. Today is July 13, 2026. I wanted to say June. What is happening? It was like first we were in like, I don't know, March, and then June happened, and now we're in July. I know that's how it goes. I just can't believe how fast time is actually just taking us on this beautiful spin. And what a awakening I had about a month ago, and I finally have completed it. And we are going to do series, and the first series we're going to do is the consciousness of humanity. I decided, and thanks to one of my viewers, that they said to me, MJ, have you ever thought about diving in into all the aspects and how that can help others? And I said, it's funny because the philosophy of consciousness is about awareness, perspective, and about observing. And it's about understanding without judgment. So yeah, I have. So what I've decided, with the help of some friends, is I went back in time because just like PTSD, we stack trauma. We stack things that we don't even aware that we stack them because our human ego is just let it be, let it be, let it go. But the problem is that it's the drip, and it's another drip, and it's another drip, and it's another drip until then here comes Mrs. Potts, and she just blows her cool, or he just blows his cool, because that drip is impeding, and we never balanced what it was to begin with. We kind of was like, well, it's over there. Yeah, right. So when we think like that, now we have to realize that different modalities, different energies, different people wake up to a reality of, when did that happen? So welcome to my four-part series of Consciousness of Humanity. And I am very, very, very excited for this. Today is the art of entitlement. Because I'm sure you've heard some people lately going, why do they feel so entitled? How come they, that's like entitlement. So it's not like, it is. And we are all to blame. If you want to say blame, I don't like the word blame. I like the word, we are all part of that event. If you grew up from the 1950s on, we are all part of that event. And we're going to dive into that. But before we do that, you already know what happens. On the beginning of my shows, we have to ask the angels, what does today bring? And what does that mean? So today it is 071326. It results in a one. And it's so ironic because we're in a new moon of Cancer too, and we're in Mercury's retrograde. And it's like, it's all, let's just start at the very beginning, right? The seed. Let's just start right there. So number one, with the angels means that the angels urge you to put yourself first. It is very important to maintain your own personal energy levels to achieve perfect health and emotional well-being. With increased energy levels, you become a powerful individual. You will then be able to love and care for yourself and also others generously. Power word of the day, spotlight. Oh. How beautiful is that? So if you have been working on something for so long and bada bing, here you are. Enjoy it. This is new birth, this energy of new moons, especially the super new moon of Cancer. Do it. Be in that spotlight. Get it out there. What's the worst that could happen? They're not ready for you? Okay. Well, then you move on to somebody who is. Now, part of that number today is 32. It's really important to listen to your inner truth and to stay on course that you know is right for you. Don't be swayed by others' opinions at this point in time. Trust your inner compass to guide you perfectly along the path that you are destined to take. Courageously move ahead with that open heart. Don't allow others' egos or judgments to interfere. Your angel number also contains the number 26, and we love that 26. That is our year. The angels know that you feel empowered when you feel compassion for others. Now, ask yourself to feel that same compassion for yourself, because it's really important for you to say no to requests that make you feel uneasy. It's okay. There's probably another way. Trust these situations that are your body, are these are your inner compasses. Now, angel number 13, which is part of our numbers today, an ascension master is with you, and they're going to deliver you some the answers that you have been requiring. You are about to receive an ingenious load that will highlight a solution or steps necessary to shift a situation that has been stuck and problematic. A positive breakthrough is on the horizon. Be aware, observe it, and go for it. Your angel number contains number 71. Fulfilling your soul's contract is paramount. God sends you the angels to you now so that you can focus on your life purpose and your unique gifts. It's time for you to shine in a world like you have never done before. The spotlight is going to shine down on you, and you may be given opportunity to speak on stage within a choir of people, and in the interview or a podcast or a social media, for example. Grasp any invitation with confidence and gratitude, as a positive ripple effect of that engagement will be long felt for years to come. That is amazing, beautiful, and I'm just in awe because I am stepping out of my comfort zone of doing one show and trying to fill it all in and then try to hurry at the end because I'm over time. So today is I'm the same MJ, but you're going to hear MJ as her Reverend of Light side, her Reverend of Balance, what I do with everybody on a continuous basis. And for this, I am so thrilled to present to you the 2CAP, presenting the world of conscious positive thinking, the consciousness of humanity. It is going to be a 4-part series. Today is episode 80, The Age of Entitlement, How Society Changed the Human Mind, Heart, and Spirit. So good morning, you beautiful souls. And let's start to dig in, but right after this short break, and then we'll be right back and we're going to start diving. We're going to start pondering, because my answer to my life purpose or my soul purpose journey may not be yours as well, because we're all our individuals. Now you're going to have to stay back and hold on until we come back from this beautiful little break. And then when we come back, let's dive into all that matters. Here we go.
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0: All right, that is our mascot. That is our mascot here at Military Broadcast Radio. His name is Beaker. And I want you to know something. 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It allows them, with no prejudice, no judgment, to speak. And we here are all of a family, and we appreciate everybody who comes out and listens and to go to our events and so on and so forth. So That was the public service announcement. Now let's get back to the age of entitlement. Here we go. Thank you for always allowing me, first of all, in your home, in your office, your car, wherever you are listening right now, all these beautiful Monday mornings, wherever it finds you, or maybe on delay and you just listen to Spotify or something as it goes. It's truly a blessing and an honor to share this time of the mornings with you, and I wouldn't give it up for the world. Today is especially meaningful because together we begin a brand new four-part series entitled The Consciousness of Humanity. For over 2 years and 80 episodes, I've joined you and journeyed with you together, exploring awareness, exploring healing, balance, spirituality, and conscious positive thinking. But this morning, we're going to begin another beautiful journey together. Before we begin that, though, I want to share something really deeply personal with you. It's literally the foundation from which I live my own life, and the foundation from which every conversation that we share together will always begin. I believe we are spiritual beings living in a human experience. Throughout this beautiful journey, we experience countless human life events. Some events bring joy. Some bring sorrow. Some bring excitement. Some bring confusion. Some challenge every belief system we thought we understood. Yet every event arrives carrying a lesson. And it's a lesson inviting us toward a greater awareness, a greater consciousness, greater compassion, greater understanding. And perhaps life never asked us to remain inside the event. We learn from the events. We heal from the events. We release the events with love and continue our journey carrying only the wisdom that it offers. Because every event is a classroom. Every classroom contains a lesson. And every lesson expands awareness. Awareness creates the understanding. And our understanding creates forgiveness. Forgiveness creates our healing. And our healing restores our balance. And balance always consciously goes to evolvement. So this is how I heal. This is how I vibe. This is how I clear my past events that become or form a pattern. And when they form a pattern, they're no good because then we're stuck in it. But the journey that we're going to take together throughout this series is different. This morning, I'd like to invite you to do something with me. For the next 90 minutes or so, let's set certainty aside. Let's set opinions aside. Let's simply just become observers and listeners. Not observers searching for someone to blame, observers searching for understanding. Because awareness is where every healing journey begins. So let me ask you a question. And this is going to be from here on out on this station. I'm going to ask you a question for you to ponder. There's not a right or wrong answer. So our first question of this series is to ponder, when did gratitude quietly become expectation? I'm going to let you think about that. I'm going to say it again. When did gratitude quietly become expectation? That's an interesting question, isn't it? Have you ever noticed that one honest question can open the doorway to 1,000 more? I'm a why girl. A why. If you know me, you know. I know it has for me because of my whys. I'm such a why. So growing up in the 60s, the 1970s, the 1980s, and then eventually the 90s and onward, life felt different. Not perfect, not easier, different. If someone moved, family came, friends came, neighbors came. Somebody brought food, somebody brought a truck, somebody carried boxes, somebody watched the children. If somebody became ill, people simply showed up. If a fence needed repairing, friends brought tools or wood. Nobody asked, what's in it for me? Nobody asked, what am I going to get paid? Helping one another simply felt like part of being human. The humanities. Yet, as the years passed, I slowly became aware that something was changing. And at first, I believed perhaps it was simply my own experience and my own event. Maybe I wasn't communicating clearly. Maybe my expectations were more or had changed. Maybe. Maybe it was me. And then as I sat and I started to ponder and I started to go back, I smiled. Because then I realized that was simply my ego attempting to answer a question before I even had gathered enough awareness of information to make such a statement. See what I just did there? So I stopped judging and I started observing. I listened. I watched. I pay attention. I start researching, not only to my own life, but to everyone around me. I noticed people asking more often for help and receiving less of it. The burdens, the struggles. I noticed families becoming smaller, communities becoming quieter, neighbors becoming strangers. The phrase, do it yourself, DIY, became almost a way of life. Even if you didn't have experience, knowledge, or anybody to assist you to say, take this way, do X, Y, and Z, you could still do it on your own. But where is that advice? Then I began hearing something else. And these words is where then it hurts into the chakras. Sorry, I'm too busy. I've had too much going on lately and I just can't. My anxiety is just overwhelming. I simply don't have that emotional energy. I'm sorry, it doesn't fit into my schedule. The more I observed, the more another question appeared to me. What happened? Not because I wanted someone to blame, because every event has an origin. Every pattern has a beginning, and every beginning leaves clues. And every clue carries the possibility of understanding. So perhaps we're living through one of humanity's greatest classrooms. At first, I wanted to say pattern, but it is humanity's and it is a classroom. Not as a punishment, not a failure, a classroom. A classroom inviting us to become aware of something that we may have slowly lost along the way. Community, service, gratitude, responsibility, kindness, connection. So this morning, I invite you to journey with me. Together, we're going to travel through psychology to understand how entitlement develops. We're going to travel through history to observe what changed throughout the decades. We'll consider a metaphysical perspective of what these changes may symbolize you know, to the evolution of consciousness. We'll reflect upon the spiritual wisdom hidden within every event and every moment. We'll explore the chakra systems as the symbolic map of awareness and healing. But most importantly, we'll ask one simple question throughout this journey. What is this event teaching humanity? Pause on that. Understand that. Because when we understand the lesson, then the event no longer defines us. The wisdom does. So pour another cup of your coffee or whatever you're drinking this morning. Take a nice deep breath. Open your heart space. Open that mind space. Open up awareness. No judgment. No blame. And together, let's begin our journey. Be right back with you right after this.
6: 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One waddle at a time.
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Welcome back. Welcome back. Okay, we are going into chapter one of our Art of Entitlement, and it's understanding the event. Okay. So have you ever noticed that life rarely changes all at once? It's like a drip into a big jar. It changes quietly. One day at a time, one family at a time, one generation at a time, and one life event at a time. If you watch a child every single day, you rarely notice how much they're growing. Walk away for 10 years and then return, and you're amazed. You're like, oh my goodness, what happened? And it's just baffling to the human mind of time. Human consciousness grows in much that same way. Rarely do we notice the small little changes taking place while we're living them one day at a time. It is only after many years have passed that we suddenly stop, we look around, and realize the world feels different. Not necessarily better, not necessarily worse, simply different. As I share during our opening conversations, one of the first things I became aware of was my community. The willingness to simply help one another. Family helping family, neighbors helping neighbors, friends showing up because someone needed another pair of hands. If someone was moving, people came. If somebody was ill, people brought meals. If a fence needed repairing, someone arrived with tools. No committee, no contract, no expectations of anything in return. Just humanity helping one another simply felt like part of being human. As the years passed, I slowly became aware of another way of living. People became busier. Communities became quieter. Families became smaller. And our neighbors became strangers. Service becoming something we often purchased instead of sharing. Once I became aware of that shift,

Some people call it observing. Whatever you call it, awareness invites us to revisit an event, not to become trapped inside of it, yet to observe it through wiser, matured eyes. Have you ever experienced what feels almost like a deja vu? A conversation, a memory, an old wound? Suddenly, you understand something you never understood before. The event didn't change. Your answers did. And because your awareness to those answers, that's what changed. You became aware. The lesson revealed itself. Perhaps this is just one of the greatest gifts of our soul, of our Akashics. To continually revisit life through greater wisdom until understanding replaces that confusion. This morning, we're going to observe one particular event taking place within humanity. The event has been given a name, entitlement. But before we, before we explore where it came from, when it became more visible, or why it may have developed, let's first understand that the word, what the word actually means. Because language, words, tones, shapes all of our understanding. Psychology generally defines entitlement as the belief that a person deserves privileges, recognition, resources, opportunities, or special treatment without a corresponding responsibility, contribution, or effort. That is, in psychology, the definition of entitlement. Notice something very important about those words. I'm going to read it again. Psychology generally defines entitlement as a belief that a person deserves privileges, recognition, resources, opportunities, or special treatment without a corresponding responsibility, contribution, or effort. Did you notice something very important with that? That definition says nothing about age, nothing about politics, nothing about religion, nothing about wealth, race, nothing about one generation being than the other. Entitlement is not connected to a birth year. It is connected to a pattern of thinking by humanity, which means every human being possesses the capacity to experience entitlement at some point during their life. That realization changes our conversations drastically, because now we're no longer talking about them. We're talking about humanity. We're talking about ourselves. Wow. Psychology teaches us something really fascinating too. Healthy confidence quietly says, I have value. Healthy self-worth says, I am worthy because I exist. Healthy responsibility says, I create my future through my choices. Entitlement quietly whispers something differently. It says, I deserve more. I shouldn't struggle. I shouldn't have to wait. Someone else should solve this. Lots of demands, right? That entitlement places. Notice how subtle these thoughts can become. Many people never realize they're even thinking them. They simply become part of their everyday life. What we think, what we say, is the same thing. And then our energies with our egos and our physical verbs, our words, will then

0: and correlate to this. As I pondered that event over many years, another awareness gently came into my view. Awareness, I love it. Perhaps entitlement is not the disease. Perhaps it's just a symptom. Oh, that's going deep. Psychologists often discover that underneath entitlement lives something much quieter. Fear, comparison, insecurity, unhealed emotional events, a longing to feel valued, a longing to belong. Perhaps entitlement is less about arrogance and more about forgetting where our true value comes from. Think about that. Perhaps entitlement is less about arrogance and more about forgetting where our true value comes from. That question became very important to me, because if entitlement is truly a symptom, then our responsibility is not to judge the symptom. Our responsibility is to understand what gave birth to it. And only then can we heal that in the beginning. Again, going back to the PTSD, it may not be that event is why you can't let go. It's the stackable events in your life, in the present life, or even in past life, that stacked it into such a traumatic, deep, deep pattern. Are we getting somewhere? And now I'm going to ask you another question, because we have our pondering hats on. Does history agree with us? Because history has a remarkable way of revealing patterns that often remain hidden while we're living them. Wow. Perhaps what we're observing today didn't happen overnight. Nothing ever does, not even a germination. Perhaps humanity has been quietly writing this story for decades. One family, one classroom, one neighborhood, one generation at a time. So, Let's journey back together. Let's go all the way back and allow history then to become our next teacher. We don't have libraries and Dewey Decimals anymore. We do have computers. And sadly, sometimes our computers give us an awareness of a perspective of others, a perspective that we didn't see when we were there. Sometimes that perspective then becomes the awareness of the change of our minds. Think about that. I'm going to give you something else to ponder, and I have this really bolded in my notes. History never repeats itself exactly. Human nature often does. I'm going to let you think on that. I'm going to go take a break here real quick. We're going to go to a couple of new things that we have here. And when we come back, we're going to dive into chapter 2. Does history really agree with us? Stay tuned.
1: 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Even if today feels tough, your best chapter is just around the pond.
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0: Welcome to. That's a good one. I love Walking to the Light. That's a really good song. Okay. Chapter 2. We're going headed right into it. Does history agree with us? Oh, that's a big one. Before we begin our journey through history, I'd like to share another observation that I made. History is one of humanity's greatest teachers. History doesn't tell us what to believe. History reveals events that took place. They could be events of courage, events of fear, events of faith, events of suffrage, events of triumph, events that change the direction of humanity. When we observe those events, honestly, they begin to reveal patterns. I love this so much because this is not to place blame. This is not to justify any "I knew I was right" type of attitude, not to condemn. It's to understand. We had that debacle with Christopher Columbus. They made judgment in an era that none of us here on this planet could even fathom what was happening, right? So when we observe and we're honest about observing, we don't cast judgment. However, when we heal our own personal issues, we talk about, oh, you're in a pattern on personal. So if I clear my own pattern, how do we clear humanity? Because humanity goes through patterns. Have you ever heard somebody state, oh, fashion comes back like every 40 years, every 20 years, right? History repeats itself. Does history repeat itself? I think it does when humanity clears its patterns. Then it can't, because as a whole, we've already healed it. I'm going to go on. Ponder on that, though. There's an old saying, those who do not learn from history are destined to repeat it. I'd like to ponder on that for a moment, because history doesn't repeat itself exactly. Human nature repeats it because they haven't learned to balance. See the difference? Generation after generation, humanity continues searching for many of the same things: peace, security, acceptance, purpose, love, belonging. Only the environment around the human changes. When we think we have a grasp on something, and we think we had learned something, that next energetic wave comes in where the environment changes a little bit, and now we're like, wait, what happened here? There's your deja vus. I'm thinking I'm living this again. Nope, I think you're living it because you needed to correct something as a multidimensional being, or God is helping you. You could take anything that you want, but it's there to understand that the environment around the situation changed. The language didn't change. The verbiage didn't change. The action didn't change. But the environment of which it was changed. Oof. That's deep, right? One question I ponder yet for many years is this. Do generations create themselves? Or does the environment create the generation? How do generations come to be? Think about that. That's a deep question. You see why it took me almost a month to create this? I go down what I call the pondering rabbit hole, the why girl, the why and why and the why and the whys and the whys and the whys and the whys. Trust me, my family goes, oh my God, stop. Right? But no, the whys are to ponder. If we ponder about humanity and we ponder about the changes and where they took place, and then we watch the facts happening without judgment or without division, you're like, oh my goodness. So think about your own life. Every one of us has been influenced by our parents, our teachers, our friends, our faith, our schools, our books, television, music, technology, government, economics, culture. The list can go on. It all wraps around what we know it, how we perceive it, and how we move forward with it. None of us develops in an isolation. We're humans. We were not meant to be in isolation. We are constantly responding to the world around us. And that awareness changed the way that I viewed humanity. Perhaps on there's no generation intentionally creating an imbalance, like some might want to think. Perhaps every generation sincerely attempted to solve the events inherited from the generation before it. Have you ever seen the meme where the great grandmother has a rock and it passes it to the grandmother, and the rock of the grandmother passes it to the mother, and the mother passes it then down to the child, and then that child shuts down and sets down that rock and picks up a beautiful array of flowers and puts it on the grandchild? That's generational. That's the generations of taking the pattern, of taking these patterns from the generation prior before it. So perhaps there's no generation then intentionally that created the imbalance. Perhaps every generation sincerely attempted to solve the events inherited from the generation before it. And sometimes those solutions create beautiful progress. And sometimes those same solutions create new events that future generations then are invited to understand and heal and to solve. That is the beautiful rhythm of humanities. I'm gonna pause. The beautiful rhythm of humanities. We're gonna travel back. We are. We have to. We have to. We get to. We get to try to understand how to help humanities. So let's go back together. The years following World War II, imagine being that young parent during those years. The Great Depression had taken everything from the families as well as the Spanish flu. World War II, and that was World War I, World War II then broke out. Taking our sons, our daughters, our husbands, our wives, our friends. Entire nations carried grief, unlike anything most of us have ever experienced. People longed for stability. They longed for peace, opportunity, family, a home, and a future. Can you imagine that desire? Of course you can. It came from love, came from our heart. The 1950s became an era of rebuilding. Families worked very hard. Communities grew. Churches were full. Neighborhoods expanded. Children played outside until the streetlight came on. Responsibility mattered. Respect mattered. Delayed gratification mattered. Contributing to the family mattered. Every generation develops strengths through the events that it experiences. This generation developed resilience, sacrifice, commitment, and perseverance. Those strengths became the foundation upon which future generations would build upon. Then something beautiful happened. Parents quietly looked at their children and made a promise. My children will experience opportunities I never had. There is something wrong with that promise. In fact, it is one of the greatest expressions of love you could have ever imagined. Every loving parent desires life to become a little bit easier for the next generation. That is how humanity progresses. Yet history gently asks another question. Can every strength, when carried beyond balance, become the beginning of another event? can protection slowly become overprotection? Can comfort slowly reduce resilience? Can abundance slowly diminish gratitude? And can recognition slowly replace perseverance? Not because anyone intended it, because balance is delicate. Where there's no balance, there is chaos. One observation continues returning to me. Nearly every movement throughout history begins with sincere intentions. Parents wanted healthier children. Teachers wanted greater opportunity. Psychologists wanted stronger self-worth. Communities wanted greater inclusion. Governments wanted solutions. Most people generally desired a better future. The deeper question isn't whether the intention was loving. The deeper question is this: did the event remain in balance? Because once balance is lost, another event quickly begins. And humanity, once again, enters a new classroom for that event. As a student of life, I have become aware that every event offers two paths. One path moves us toward greater awareness. The other moves us away from it. Neither path is permanent. Awareness gives us the freedom to choose again, whether to learn, to heal, to restore balance. And that, to me, is one of God's greatest gifts of humanity: free will. So, does history agree with us? Let's go back to that question. I believe history is beginning to whisper. The question is, are we listening? Let's continue the journey into our next stop. We're going to go into the 1970s. That was a decade that quietly introduced new ways of thinking about parenting, education, psychology, and human potential. Let's observe those events now together as we move into our next chapter. It's the 1970s, the fundamentals of becoming. So, as we continue that journey through history from World War I, World War II, the 50s, the 60s, I'd like to share something really personal again. Every generation experiences the same decade differently. A parent experiences it differently than a child, a teacher differently than a student, and a business owner differently than an employee. Our life events shape what we remember, or what that life event that we were going through. So what I'm about to share isn't everyone's experience, it's mine. This is what I took by growing up in the 70s. I remember something very different than many history books want to describe. I remember school pride, community pride, neighborhood pride. I remember teachers who challenged us to believe we could accomplish more than we could even imagine. I remember healthy competitions. Not competition to make somebody else lose. Competition that inspired us to become a better version of ourselves. I remember encouragement. I remember having support. I remember having laughter. I remember teamwork. I remember exploration. I remember creativity. And I remember gathering on a hill for the last 4 hours until it turned dark, playing with no fear, with no adult, free will. I remember learning the fundamentals of becoming responsible, respect, keeping my word, helping others, working hard, taking pride in doing something so well, and being accountable. Looking back, I realized in the 1970s, those weren't simply childhood memories. They became the foundation upon which I built my life. And today, I believe confidence grows through the support that we receive while experiencing life, that classroom, right? And our experience is now our parents, our grandparents, our teachers, our coaches, our neighbors, our friends, our community, the same list. So sometimes another person sees something within us long before we even recognized it ourselves. Huh. Plausible. That encouragement gives us the confidence to spread our wings and discover that we were capable of becoming. For me, those were just some of the most beautiful gifts in my human form life in the 1970s. Yeah, there were probably some bad times, but there were more good times, right? And sometimes when I look at bad times, were they bad? No, they were just lessons that one has to go through in order to stay on a higher road or a more conscious awareness road. For all the accolades or the accolades that I just mentioned. But as I grew older, I also became aware that while children were busy becoming, adults were busy navigating enormous changes. Changes that, as a child, my parents didn't hide, but flowed. They flowed through these events without me really understanding that difficulty. History reminds us that children and adults often experience the very same decade through completely different eyes. Adults were rebuilding families, questioning institutions, navigating economic uncertainty, exploring new ideas in psychology, exploring new ideas in education, searching for healthier ways to understand the human experience. Society sincerely wanted to solve problems. That desire came from compassion. That desire came from love. As the awareness of child abuse, child neglect, domestic violence, and missing children increased, communities responded. New conversations began, new laws were introduced, child protection services expanded, mental health became a more visible part of public discussion. These events didn't necessarily mean that these problems had suddenly appeared. Humanity had become more aware of them. So awareness is often the first step toward healing. It's funny. Because awareness brings you into conscious, positive thinking. It's the awareness. If we don't have awareness, we can't heal. So toward the end of that decade, another event quickly entered many homes: technology. Many of us remember it, the Atari. It was exciting. It was innovative. It was fun. No one imagined that they were witnessing the beginning of a relationship with technology that would then continue expanding for generations to come, beyond the Atari imagination. Children still played outside. Neighborhood baseball games still happened. Football, right? Bicycles still filled our streets, the sides of our streets. He always knew where the gathering was. All the bicycles were in front of the house. Never to be left out. Skating rinks were always the gatherings on Wednesdays and Sunday nights. Families still gathered around the dinner table, and they had a meal together. Yet, another event had quietly begun. Entertainment slowly started moving indoors. Attention slowly began changing. Not right, not wrong. Simply another event, inviting humanity into another lesson. As I reflect on the 1970s today, I don't remember a decade of fear. I remember a decade of becoming. A decade that gave many of us confidence, direction, community, dreams. It was a belief that hard work mattered. A belief that serving one another mattered. It was a belief that tomorrow could become better than today. What great, great beliefs. Those gifts deserve all to be honored and respected. Every decade leaves humanity with gifts. And every decade also leaves humanity with new events to understand the why. The purpose isn't to judge that decade. The purpose is to learn from it, to become aware, to ask, did the events remain in balance? Because when balance quietly shifts, humanity quietly changes with it. If the 1970s taught us the fundamentals of becoming, well, what happened during the 1980s? That began changing the way humanity defined success. Wow, that's a journey. Now we got to take that journey together till we can get to today. So I'm going to take another break. You're listening to the World of Conscious Positive Thinking. We are on a four-part series. This is series number one, The Art of Entitlement, to the series of The Consciousness of Humanity. You're listening to it on the mbradio.us, where veterans always have a voice. They get to tell their stories. And we are here to help others create balance or to create awareness that you're not alone. And for that, we thank you for visiting, watching, and staying with us. And now I got to take a break, folks. I'm going to, we're going to play another round of beakers. And then we're going to proceed into chapter four, the 1980s, when success found a new direction. We'll be right back.
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0: Hi, we're back. Okay, so have you started to see this pattern forming? Have you start pondering about the balancing of different things coming into our families, into our friends, our neighborhoods, technology? Now we're going to get really technology. And here comes the 1980s, right? When success really found a new definition. So in the 1970s, it taught us that the fundamentals of becoming, right? Everything was becoming. But in the 1980s, not but yet, the 1980s introduced many of us to the pursuit of becoming successful. For many, this was like really an exciting decade. The innovation accelerated, businesses expanded, technology continued advancing and cable television, FTV, here we come. Cable television entered more homes. Personal computers quietly began appearing in our schools and our businesses and eventually our homes. America believed almost anything was possible. And in many ways, it's true, it was. Growing into my teenage years and early adulthood, I remember feeling motivated, inspired. Couldn't wait to see what the world holds. The message surrounding many of us was simple. Work hard, dream big, take chances, and create your future. Success wasn't something somebody handed you. Never was. It was something that you earned. That message inspired entrepreneurs, inventors, tradesmen, professionals, leaders, dreamers. There was a tremendous beauty in that mindset. With that mindset, we could reach the stars. We could reach beyond the galaxies. It was the thought process of the 1980s that truly, if we wanted it, we would make it happen. It encouraged responsibility, discipline, goal setting, and perseverance. Those are really beautiful gifts. They deserve to be honored and respected. Yet, every event invites another question to ponder. Did the event remain in balance? That seems to get a theme, right? Balance. As opportunity expanded, another quiet event expanded within it. Consumerism, advertising, marketing. The message slowly began changing. It wasn't only, what can you become? It also became, what can you own? What can you buy? What image do you present? And what does success look like? Success slowly became connected to possessions, statuses, income, recognition, and appearance. It was the age of being like the Joneses. You ever hear that sage? Just like the Joneses? Not right. It's not wrong. We're not to judge. Simply be aware of another event taking place in humanity. Another conversation that quietly entered our awareness was the influence of media. Television programming expanded. Music videos became part of everyday culture. Advertising became increasingly sophisticated. Many parents, educators, researchers, and religious communities began asking questions about the influence media could have upon our thoughts, emotions, and desires. Folks, this is the 1980s. I'm going to read that again. 1980s. The questions of the influence of media could have upon our thoughts, our emotions, and our desires. The famous stories of subliminal advertising had actually begun decades earlier, but to the awareness, the 80s caught it. Although many of the dramatic claims were never scientifically confirmed, they awakened an important awareness. Can repeated images such as music, words, emotions, and advertising influence the desires of our mind without us fully recognizing it? Because we are within the humanity. We are within the event. We are within that decade. Perhaps the greater lesson wasn't hidden messages. Perhaps it was becoming aware of how powerfully our attention was being shaped. Toward the end of the decade, technology continued moving into our homes. Many of us remember Atari. Then we had Nintendo. Entertainment was exciting, innovative, fun. Yet, children still played outside, still had sports outside, still had gatherings outside. Neighborhood games still happened. Families still gathered for reunions and picnics. And yet, another event quietly just began in the background. Entertainment slowly started moving indoors. Attention slowly began changing. Habits slowly began changing. It was a new video on MTV that took over our explorations on the creek. It was the new sitcoms that came out that took over our nightly games outside to play football or volleyball, or jumping and playing in trees and leaves. Attention slowly began changing. Habits slowly began changing. Not because anyone intended harm, because humanity was evolving alongside of technology. Family life also continued evolving. More households depended upon two incomes. Childcare expanded. Preschool programs became increasingly common. Children spent more time learning from teachers, caregivers, and coaches than from their own parents. So our ancestral values changed as humanity changed. Parents worked hard to provide opportunities they themselves may never have experienced. But again, this came from love. Yet another awareness quietly started emerging. As schedules became fuller, families often spent less unstructured time together with their children. Not every family, but many remained deeply, because there was some that remained that connection. History simply invites us to observe another event. Looking back through history, another phrase really comes to my mind, and is a big one. It's not just in this decade. It was in several of them. Children are to be seen and not heard. That saying existed long before the 80s. Many generations heard those words. Not every family embraced that philosophy. Many parents listened deeply to their children. Others believed children, demonstrated respect by remaining quiet while adults spoke. Their voice was not to be heard. For maybe they didn't have the wisdom. Maybe they didn't have a balance. Whatever the case, today, psychology reminds us that children benefit from expressing thoughts and emotions in healthy ways. From a spiritual perspective, I ponder another awareness here. All right, flipping those patterns. Communication is part of our human development. Learning when to speak, learning when to listen, and learning to express truth with kindness. Perhaps balance was always the invitation. It just wasn't taught in the classroom. Plausible. Respect and expression were never meant to compete with one another. They were meant to grow together, to honor how we feel, to honor our questions. As I literally reflect upon those 1980s, today, I don't see a decade that lost its way. I see a decade moving very quickly. Technology accelerated at a high rate of speed. Businesses accelerated at a high rate of speed. Medicine advanced. Entertainment accelerated. Advertising accelerated. Life itself accelerated. Things were moving rapidly. Hard to keep up, especially with having two jobs, having a fuller family, having fuller things happening. Many beautiful opportunities were really created. Many beautiful dreams became reality. Many families flourished. Many millionaires were made. Many people discovered talents they never knew that they possessed. Those gifts deserve to be honored. Always an honoring. At the same time, history quietly reminds us every acceleration changes human consciousness. The faster we move, the easier it becomes to lose awareness of why we began moving in the first place. Perhaps that was one of humanity's greatest events was during the 1980s. Not success itself. The speed of which success was being pursued. Then another remarkable event took place. The Berlin Wall fell. One of the great symbols of division came down. Many believed humanity was entering a new era. The Cold War was drawing to a close. The world appeared smaller. Communication became easier. Technology was preparing to connect humanity in ways never before imagined. Few realized those same technologies would eventually reshape identity, community, family, education, and even the way we understood ourselves. The stage literally had quietly been set, and we weren't even aware of it. The question was no longer, can I become successful? The new question was beginning to emerge. What do I deserve? And perhaps that question became one of the defining events leading into the 1990s. So we got to journey the 90s together. Let's do it. Let's keep going. In our chapter 5 of this series of The Art of Entitlement, 1990s, the age of the individual. The 1990s did not simply become another decade. They became the beginning of an entirely different world as we know it through humanities. For thousands of years, humanity lived within communities, neighborhoods, churches, schools, families. Relationships were primarily local. Influence was local. Identity was largely shaped by the people physically surrounding us. Then, the world became connected in ways man couldn't even understand. The internet quietly entered our homes. Cell phones entered our hands and began appearing. Cable television had expanded to international programming. The 24-hour news cycles have arrived. Information was no longer something we searched for. Information began searching for us. Humanity had never experienced anything quite like the 1990s. Think about it. As communication expanded, so did comparison. For thousands of years, we compared ourselves to our neighbors, being like the Joneses. Now, we could compare ourselves to the entire world. Think about that, ego. Our minds evolved over thousands of years to live within tribes and communities. Almost overnight, those same minds were exposed to millions of opinions, millions of lifestyles, millions of opportunities, and millions of comparison. But thou shalt not judge others or ourselves. History had quietly introduced another event. Comparison had become global. Psychologists began observing another shift. Conversations about self-esteem continued to expand. Schools explored new ways to encourage children. Recognition became increasingly important. Participation was celebrated more broadly in many communities. Parents sincerely desired their children to feel accepted. Teachers sincerely desired children to believe in themselves. Communities sincerely desired children to succeed. Those desires came from love. They came from compassion. They came from wanting children to avoid unnecessarily emotional pains that was before it. Yet, awareness quietly asks another question to ponder. Did the event remain in balance? Confidence grows through encouragement. Confidence grows through support. Confidence also grows through responsibility. Perseverance, failure, learning, trying again. Success and disappointment were never meant to be enemies. Together, they build wisdom. Another event quietly entered our family life in the 1990s. Children became increasingly scheduled. Sports, lessons, activities, programs, before school care, after school care. Parents worked harder than ever before to provide opportunities they themselves may have never experienced and they had never had, yet through love, they wanted to give it to their own children. Yet another awareness quietly was emerging. As schedules became fuller, our family spent less unstructured time together. Not every family, some remain deeply connected, but historically, history simply invites us to observe the events of our fast food chains. Getting something quick to eat to satisfy the hunger in order for the event to go on. There was no more time of patience or peace at a table. It was a time of hustle and bustle. It was a time that our schedules were so full of wanting from love the best for our children that we never had. And yet, here we are, history simply inviting us to observe another lesson, another event. For me, the 1990s were also experienced through another lens. Children, military service, duty, sacrifice. Trying to figure out who I've become outside of the military. Prepping for Desert Storm. Living with disabilities. These events forever changed the way I viewed freedom. How I viewed free will. How I viewed humanity. While much of America embraced prosperity and technological advancement, our military remained vigilant. The world had not suddenly become peaceful. The Gulf War reminded us that conflict still exists. International tensions continued. Acts of terrorism around the world reminded us the freedom is never something that we simply inherit. It is something generations have continuously protected. those events became part of my awareness. They reminded me that while society was changing at home, others were standing watch abroad. The roots of that awareness reached back even further. The Iranian Revolution, the hostage crisis, the continuing tensions between the United States and the revolutionary government of Iran. As a student of history, I believe it was important to speak with precision. I am not speaking about an entire people. I am speaking about an ancient culture. I'm speaking about governments, extremist organizations, and leaders who choose violence against innocent human beings of humanity. There is a huge difference. Truth requires discernment. Compassion requires discernment. Spiritually, I believe any force that seeks to destruction of innocent life has moved away from divine balance. As a reverend of light, I place those forces under the protection and authority of Saint Michael and his divine army. Not from hatred, from protection. Not seeking revenge, seeking the restoration of peace. As I pondered the 90s, I don't believe entitlement suddenly appeared. I believe the environment surrounding humanity changed dramatically. History reminds us that human beings adapt remarkably well. The deeper question then becomes, to what were we adapting? And did we remain balanced while adapting? That's a long pause. Yeah. The 1990s asked humanity a question: who are you? The next decade would ask an even larger one: how quickly can humanity change before consciousness loses its balance? Welcome to the 2000s. The 2000s. The great acceleration of human consciousness. The year 2000 arrived with excitement. Y2, right? The Y2 movement. Some feared the computers would stop. The earth would go totally dark. Nothing would be there. Remember the fear? Others believed humanity was entering the golden age. Technology was advancing faster than ever before. The internet connected the world. Communication became instantaneous. Information became unlimited. Knowledge was now available with the touch of a button. Humanity entered a new era. Not long into this new era, September 11, 2001 took place. An event that forever changed America, humanity, and balance. Many of us remember exactly where we were, exactly what we were doing, exactly what and how we felt. For a moment, politics disappeared, race disappeared, religion disappeared. America became one family. We cried together, we prayed together, we mourned together, and we united together. We witnessed extraordinary courage, firefighters, police officers, emergency first responders, ordinary citizens, military men and women standing ready to defend our freedom, our rights, our humanity. The world witnessed both incredible darkness and incredible light. as a veteran. This event touched my soul differently. Freedom suddenly had another face. Sacrifice, duty, honor, service, respect. Many Americans who had never considered military service suddenly

security, constitutional interpretation, civil liberties, privacy, the relationship between government and the people. These conversations became part of everyday American life. Many people reached different conclusions. History invites us to observe those conversations, not simply the conclusions. At the same time, technology accelerated faster than humanity had ever experienced. Google transformed how we searched. Facebook changed how we connected. YouTube changed how we learned. Smartphones placed the world inside of our hands. Information became immediate. Entertainment became immediate. Communication became immediate. Expectation also became immediate. Waiting quietly disappeared. Patience quietly diminished. Balanced had long been far gone. Instant gratification slowly became the new norm. Again, not right, not wrong. Simply another event in our classroom of humanity. Another awareness quietly emerged. Comparison was no longer occasional. Comparison became continuous. The happiest moments of strangers entered our homes every day. Success appeared effortlessly. Beauty appeared effortlessly. Wealth appeared effortlessly. The human mind quietly began comparing ordinary life to everyone else's highlight reels. Factors that are lower may have emerged. Jealousy, envy, wants, desires, unattainabilities. History truly has introduced another event. Human consciousness was no longer comparing itself to neighbors. It was comparing itself to millions and billions around the world. Our ego. And another event arrives. The financial crisis of 2008. Many families lost homes, jobs, retirement savings, security, pensions, healthcare. Children watched parents struggle. Parents questioned the future. Humanity was reminded once again that certainty is often temporary. As we entered the next decade, another event unfolded. A worldwide pandemic, COVID. COVID brought humanity to isolation, anxiety, loneliness, fear, division, loss, grief, confusion. Every human being on earth experienced the event differently. Yet every human being experienced it. Perhaps COVID did not create all of humanity's fears. Perhaps it illuminated them. The fear of uncertainty, the fear of abandonment, the fear of isolation, the fear of losing those that we love, and the fear of losing our own identity. Psychologists observe significant increases in anxiety, loneliness, grief, and emotional distress for many people during that period. Spiritually, I ponder something really deeper. Perhaps humanity had become so busy, so distracted, so accelerated that the world unexpectedly became still. Not as a punishment, not as a reward, just as another event, an opportunity to become aware. An opportunity to remember.

0: Ember, what truly matters? Family, faith, community, health, compassion, service to others, human connection, love, becoming of. As I look back over every decade that we've explored today, I don't see good generations. I don't see bad generations. I see humanity sincerely trying to improve its life. Sometimes we remained balanced. Sometimes we drifted. Every generation left gifts. Every generation created new events. Every generation handed both to the next. Which brings us to today. The question is no longer what happened. The question is, what are we going to do with the awareness we just have gained? Because it's the awareness without action changes nothing. So now it's time to begin that healing. That's our next chapter. Returning humanity to balance. Today, we have traveled together through more than 70 years of history. We've observed generations, families, communities, education, technology, government, psychology, spirituality, and above all, humanity. Not to determine who was right, and it's not to determine who was wrong, simply to become aware. I can't stress awareness. A word that when given to me changed my perspective, changed my future, changed the way I looked at other people, how I looked at Mother Earth, how I looked at God. Just simply becoming aware. In order to become aware, we have to have patience. And we have to have time. Perhaps history has never been asking us to choose sides. Perhaps history has always been asking us to become conscious, aware. Every generation sincerely desired a better life. Every generation gave humanity beautiful gifts. Every generation also experienced events that quietly shifted the balance of consciousness. None of us can return and relive those moments. None of us can rewrite them. Every one of us can learn from them. And that is the gift of awareness and of consciousness. Today, we explored entitlement. Perhaps entitlement was never the destination. Perhaps it was simply another event asking humanity to pause, to give it a minute, to observe, to reflect. Not with judgment, not with ego. And then to remember, right? We need to remember gratitude, to remember responsibility, to remember humility, to remember grace, to remember faith, to remember service, to remember compassion, to remember one another. There's a phrase in lots of different religional genres. Do unto others as you would want others to do unto you. As a reverend of light, I believe every soul was created with the divine freedom to simply be. not to become greater than another one, not to become less than another one, simply to become more aware than we were yesterday. Perhaps that has always been God's invitation. Not perfection, awareness. Not judgment, understanding. Not fear, but love. You know, healing does not erase past events. Healing transforms them into balanced consciousness, allowing us to consciously understand our part that we played, our part of being, and our part of becoming. We need to heal what no longer serves us and choose our next event with greater awareness, wisdom, balance, and love. Because history remains, the lesson remains, and the wisdom remains. Only our consciousness changes. And when consciousness changes, families change, communities change, nations change, humanity changes. Is it right or is it wrong? Are we stuck? One aware soul at a time. I hope we're pondering and we're looking back as we go through before we move on to my final ponders of the art of, you got it, entitlement. We all played a part. It secretly set in. We all understand, but yet, as parents, our voices hold maturity, experience, and advice from different other decades. It is the awareness of those decades, how things slowly creeped upon us. It's an age of aggression, of words. It's an age that people cause themselves anxiety because of their words. Their own anxiety is because of their own fear of their words or their fear of not being able to speak. When it bottles up, it takes us for a ride. Again, it's the understanding to become aware how we help others and how we help ourselves to understand. You heard me in past. Say nothing. Remain silence in the chaos. Rescind. Because words can hurt. Actions can hurt. Silence is probably the best modality. With the old cliche, if you have nothing nice to say, say nothing at all. It's not that you don't love the person. It's that you've been hurt. Maybe their compassion. Maybe their belief systems have changed. Maybe you aren't the person in that person's life anymore. Anything's plausible. I'm going to move on. Chapter 9, our final pondering. We started. And as we prepare to leave one another today, I'd really like to leave you with one final pondering question. Not about history. Not about politics. Not about another generation. About you. It's time for you to be about you. What event in your own life is quietly asking you for your awareness? Ask yourself that. Not your judgment, not your guilt, not your fear, not what has been pressed by your communities around you. You, simply you, your awareness. What event is your awareness taking you down that's holding you back? Because awareness is where healing actually begins. Healing transforms consciousness. A balanced consciousness transforms the next event. And every transformed event becomes another opportunity to live a conscious, positive life in service to others. When we're not healed, we could go down a rabbit hole real quick if we're trying to be service to others. We need to heal that by our conscious awareness. Perhaps this has always been humanity's journey. Every event has a purpose, and every purpose invites awareness. And awareness invites understanding, and understanding restores balance. So a balanced consciousness transforms the next event, and transforms events create a conscious positive life. And a conscious positive life naturally becomes service to others. Wow, to see how that worked. Humanity. And each, if each of us leaves today choosing one more act of kindness, one more act of compassion, one more act of gratitude, one more moment of understanding, and one more moment of awareness, the humanity begins changing today. It changes who you are. Not because someone told us to do this, but because we consciously chose it. We chose it because it alleviates anger. It alleviates resentment. It alleviates envy and jealousy and all the other lower vibration emotions that we have to heal to get to a positive conscious mind. It's the art. The art forms by humanity. Our consciousness forms that humanity. For humanity, when silent changes occur that don't balance each other, an imbalance will always occur. And we call those events. And it's those events that we consciously need to become aware of. Again, rescind. When we're upset, we don't talk to so many people to get an army. We talk openly to understand another way. I hope that understands why some think entitlement is okay. Thank you. Just thank you for allowing me to spend this time with you today. Thank you for pondering. Thank you for questioning your awarenesses, and thank you for seeking your awarenesses. I trust and I have faith that in traveling the levels of light to become awareness of consciousness, of human conscious positive, I know you can do it too. Because I was stuck. As a military disabled veteran, I was stuck. I needed to see light. I needed to see a way. I needed to stop my ego. And I believe that in following these steps, there is that in humanity that can do it all the time. So until we meet again, continue asking, continue learning, continue becoming aware, continue just choosing balance, continue living consciously. And continue serving others. May the divine guide you in your needs. And may the angels carry you home with peace, love, grace, joy, happiness, and the abundance of what it is that you desire most. God bless you all. I'll see you the next time right here on the World of Conscious Positive Thinking, where we continue part two of our series in the Conscious of Humanity, where we're going to discuss the age of anxiety. It won't be next week, folks. I'll be taking a journey. I am being asked to go to do another energetics. So I will be back not next week, but then the following. I think it's like the 31st. It's almost like the last Monday of the of July. I'll be back with part two. So please be assured that anytime you need to reach out, there are many veterans here on this station, Military Broadcast Radio, who will take your call. Yes, you can always remember the suicide hotline, 988. Don't let life's burdens get you down. Become aware of that compassion and that consciousness that resides in all of us. I'm MJ. I'm right here on 2CAP, the world of conscious positive thinking. Mwah. See you all next week.
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0: 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I'm Amber.
1: And I'm Alora. Get your Dutch bros.
0: Sorry. And today we have Tony from Inside the Hoosier Mind with us.
2: Hello.
0: And thank you, Tony, for being with us today.
2: Yes.
3: Yeah, thank you, guys. I even went and got a haircut and a fresh beer cut, so I don't look as homeless as I did like 4 hours ago. So.
2: Well, I was thinking the picture in our in our screen grab versus this. You still have the red hair, but it's a little different. You grew it out.
3: Just a little bit. Yeah, I was able to grow it out for like a year, and it was like, I was looking the other day, I was like, all right, I have to move my beard hair if I want to look down. Like, yeah, this is getting too much time for this to go.
2: That's fair.
0: I got myself a hairdo today too, as well.
3: Ooh, look at that.
2: I took a shower and I used the hair dryer on my bangs only. So, hey, yo.
3: There you go.
0: Okay. Well, I hope everybody had a good 2 weeks. We had a 2 weeks off.
2: You uploaded something last week.
0: Well, no. Yeah. Yeah, we did.
2: And then
0: we had
2: we
0: 1 week off. My bad. We had just the 4th of July off.
2: But you uploaded something.
0: Yeah, but we weren't live. So I hope everybody had a great 4th of July. I almost said Thanksgiving.
2: don't age us now.
0: So my husband and I went up to the capital of Missouri because they have fireworks. And they usually have a band there. And so we went up there, set up on the lawn, and then found out that the band got their soundboard wet because it had rained. They set up and the soundboard got wet. So they weren't going to be playing. So my husband went and asked people in charge. And he's like, hey, we're from Military Broadcast Radio. Can we help? And so he went and got the speakers and the mixer and everything and the microphone and set up right in front of the Capitol. And we played music for everybody.
2: Good stuff, man.
3: Look at that.
0: So that was very interesting. I definitely didn't expect my 4th of July to go like that. But I'm glad it did. It was very, very fun. So tonight we have, let's see, who do we have today? We have Kathleen, New Orleans lady, JoJo for Show Show, Ivona, and Sam. Okay, so it's good to see everybody tonight. Our guest has not shown up yet.
2: Well, I texted her, and it seems like she had a family thing that ran over, so she's still at her family's house. So we might have to just wing it, but that's totally cool. We can have her on next week.
0: Yeah.
2: I love her. And we have Tony, so it's cool. We can use you.
3: Yes.
2: We knew that we double scheduled for some reason.
3: Just in case.
0: Well, I don't even see Joy in here, so she's missing all the fun.
2: I know. She's going to be a little upset. Sorry, we're not trying to objectify you, Tony.
3: My secret crush.
2: What did you do for the 4th of July? Or were you boring?
3: I was kind of boring. I went to my coworker's in-laws' place. They invited me.
2: Boring.
3: Well, I didn't actually get to stay for the fireworks because we had a ton of storms and rain. On top of it, my cats decided that week was the week that they're like, hey, Dad, we really need you to spend some extra money and extra attention with us this week. So why don't you go ahead and fork over that money?
0: I know all about that.
2: I get it.
3: So as I was driving back home, and I watched the fireworks as I was driving, which probably isn't the best thing to pay attention to as I'm driving, but you know, to believe it or not, not a whole lot of people that were on the roads then. So I was like, it works out.
0: Yeah, there were quite a bit of storms. Actually, Lake of the Ozarks got a tornado that night, and a couple of other places around there. So yeah.
2: I get it, though, forking over the money on your pets. This dude, he gets seasonal allergies, I guess. We've concluded that this time, and he chews at his paws.
3: Yep.
2: So I had to take him and make sure that nothing was really seriously wrong. And I'm $150 out. Thanks, Oates.
3: Yeah, we guess he's anywhere between 10 and 14. He's a feral outside kitty that I've managed to tame. He's got real big, like chubby cheeks. He's got the tomcat jowls, but he's got real stubby little legs. He's adorable. I took him to get him to lose his cojones, as we'll call them. Mm-hmm. But he also had a gash on his tail. And so I bring him home. He finally calms down. And he gets up. He's in like a little pool of blood. And I was like, oh, crap. So I take him to the emergency vet. That cost me some money. So he's the first half of my bill. And then Peach, I was like, well, I don't know if she's diabetic or not. She's lost a whole bunch of weight. I was like, I should probably get you in. They're like, well, we think she might have kidney problems. So we want to do three other tests. Okay. And then the medication. So all total with all the extra stuff, I spent $1,500 on two kitties the week of fourth. And they wanted me to spend another like $900. I was like, no, thank you. Death, but we'll work with the medicine and then we'll go from there.
2: Well, yeah. Look, at least one of the kitties says that you're cool.
3: Yes.
0: No, actually, we got a new dog this week.
2: We got a new member of the podcast.
0: Yes. He's a little crazy, so he's not down here at the moment.
2: I don't know. I feel like we can show him off for 2 seconds. I just told Papa that I might take him down for just a minute.
0: Okay, well, then get him if you...
2: Would you like to hold oats?
0: Yes, I'll hold oats. We have to keep them separated because Flynn was on a sheep farm, and so he had to take some medicine just in case, and just in case we have to keep them separated.
2: Yeah. So I'm going to go get him, though, just so everybody can see how handsome he is.
0: Yes.
2: We're going to see little Flynn. Ivana says, get pet insurance.
0: Yeah.
2: I should get some insurance for you, you little...
0: No doubt. Flynn is a Treeing Walker Coonhound, and he's 10 weeks old.
3: Oh.
0: And he had never been inside a house before. Aww. And so that was interesting. He was like a new baby colt on his legs coming into the house.
3: I don't know what this is. Where am I? Why am I here?
0: Yeah, and I didn't name him Flynn. The little boy who was raising him named him Flynn.
3: Oh.
0: So we just went with it, but we call him Flinnegan.
3: Flinnegan, okay.
0: Flinnegus Angus Dietz.
3: Ah, okay.
0: We have to have a weird middle name.
3: That's okay.
0: So he's on his way, but he's adorable.
3: Oh.
0: Oats is like, oh.
3: Oats already knows. He's like, absolutely not.
0: Yep, I got him.
4: Okay, we're going to be showing Flynn. I can't hear any comments. I don't have the headphones on.
2: Oh, no.
4: They'll just be momentary.
0: No, Oats.
4: Oh, you told him good.
0: I got him.
4: This is Flynn.
3: Oh, look at that big boy.
4: Oh, my God. You can tell that I gained 60 pounds. Okay.
0: Anyway.
4: Look at him, though. He's so sweet.
0: Okay, take him back up before Oats dies.
4: Okay. Well, bye. He says that he loves being a part of the podcast.
0: When Oats gets upset, he starts snorting.
3: He's gonna fluffy him up. It's happening. He's like,
0: just give me one chance. What'd you say, Tony?
3: I said he's gonna fluffy him up. Just give him one chance. That's all he needs. Is just one chance to fluffy him up.
0: No, he's not a beagle. He is a Treeing Walker Coonhound. So he will get quite a bit bigger. Mm-hmm. The last dog we had was a red tick Treeing Walker Coonhound. So I couldn't get one that looked exactly the same. And this guy looks way too much like Franklin. Mm-hmm. But I'm dealing with it.
3: No, that's how we felt. We actually ended up rescuing an Aussie. An Australian Shepherd. She looks just like the male Australian Shepherd we had to put down a couple of years ago. And I mean, she looks just like him, same personality and everything. I'm like, oh, and you're the same color. Like, that's my boy almost. Like, that's my boy reincarnated.
0: I know. That's how I felt at first. But no, we looked at several different, there were three male dogs and one of them looked just like Franklin with the eyes and everything. I was like, no, I can't do that.
3: Yeah. Because you almost, and that's kind of how I feel about Peach. Peach was actually, it's going to sound really bad. She was kind of my replacement cat for a tortie that I had also lost after I joined the military. She passed away like 2 weeks before I was supposed to come out and marry my now ex-wife. She passed away and then my ex-wife and I got married and then we find Peach and I'm like, oh my God, it's a carbon copy image. Like that's my girl.
0: And Peach isn't the one that poops on your pillow, is it?
3: Yes, she is. But hey, she has been since put on Prozac and is like 10 times better than what she was.
0: Oh my goodness.
3: She's very spiteful. She's very, very spiteful. And what's even worse is she knows she's not supposed to do it. So she would poop on the floor. And at the time where my shoes were available, she would drag my shoes over to cover her poop. Because it was like, if Dad can't see it, it never happened.
0: Oh, like, no.
3: He doesn't know. She would even, like, I have carpet strips down here. And some of them are fairly loose, like up against the stairs. She would take the loose ones and she would cover it over on top of her poop. Like, again, if Dad doesn't see it, it never happened. I'm like, so you know you're not supposed to, but you do it anyway.
0: That's hilarious.
2: Yeah. Ha ha ha. I didn't hear what you said, but I believe it was hilarious.
0: His cat would hide the poop whenever...
2: Every time you come on our damn show, I ask her.
3: She's on Prozac now. It's been so much better. She's been on Prozac? 10 milligrams every day of Prozac.
2: Oh, God. Is Prozac what I took where I saw shadow people? What did I take that I saw shadow people?
0: No, that was something else. I don't remember what that was. Prozac.
3: I said, now, you do have to be careful because my vet was telling me they had he had a dog. I think it might have been a coon hound. And they were giving him like 25 milligrams of Prozac. And he was like terrified to go to sleep because he was seeing stuff. I was like, no, I won't do that to her.
2: I'm pretty sure it was Prozac. It was something in the whatever the like the generic name for it was. I think it started with an F, I think. I'm not going to tell you what that reminds me or what that came up. You know where you came up with that from.
0: I think I do, but I don't remember.
2: We're not going to talk about it. Those who know. Yeah, fluoxetine or whatever the heck. I tried it one time. My mom pulled in my driveway. Our dog Jack was standing there wondering what we were doing with a dog that looked just like him. Mother, same pattern, everything.
3: He's like, how did you come back with me? Wait a minute. I didn't go with you.
0: I accidentally deleted that. Sorry.
2: Oh.
0: So we ended up with twin beagles and names.
2: A new one, Fritz.
3: That's cute.
2: Well, I personally think, I'm not trying to make it a little sad, but if anybody remembers Franklin, I feel like he looks a lot like Frankie D.
0: He does. He does.
2: Look a lot like him. So anyway, but I did take whatever that was one time. And the next morning I woke up, I went to work, and I had to hide underneath. I needed to hide under like racking. And then my friend came and he had to pull me out. Like, he actually had to get down there. He's like, it's okay, sweetie. And he had to hold my hand and he had to pull me out of there. And then I was like, I think I'm going to go home.
3: I'm going to go home now.
2: Never. I have not tried any kind of medication since other than like ibuprofen.
0: They actually gave me one time I was having stomach pain. And they gave me some pain medicine. I don't even know what it's called. But I took it and I started seeing little like people or like demon like entities or whatever that were like this small running up the side of my bed. What? And I was like, oh, hell no. I dumped that stuff out.
2: Was this when I was alive or when you were a kid?
0: No, that was when we lived on Mariner. Yeah, so when we lived in Florida when she was still a little kid, and I went straight to the toilet, threw it out. When I went back, they're like, well, how did it work for you? I was like, I was seeing little people.
3: So my grandmother kind of had the same thing. Hers was a combination of she took way too many Vicodin, she took way too many laxatives. Okay, so to give you a quick backstory about all of this, so She had a really bad pain addiction problem, and so she'd probably take like 8 or 9 Vicodin a day, no problem. And because of that, her kidneys started to fail. So she's like, I haven't gone to the bathroom. I need to take laxatives. She took 36 laxatives. So she would be stuck in the bathroom like all day, and then she would go to sleep, and then she'd wake up and she'd be like, oh my God, I can't go to the bathroom. More laxatives. So she does this, and then she has a UTI on top of it. So she's got an altered mental status. So I come in one day and she's like bent over on the floor and she's just picking and she's picking. And I'm like, what are you doing? She goes, there's spiders. It's like, where? She goes, you don't see them? There's orange, white, and purple. I'm like, I know I'm colorblind. I don't see a whole lot, but I'm not seeing any of those. Like, what are you talking about? So through all this, my mom, of course, was frustrated. She's like, my grandmother was insulting mom and doing all these crazy stuff with her. Mom being a bit of a smart aleck, which is where I get it from. She's like, you don't see these damn spiders. Mom goes, no. She slams her hand just down on the thing and then licks it in front of her. So grandma sees her lick all these dead spiders. The shock horror on her face.
2: Oh, God.
3: Like, ooh. It's like, yeah, nope. No, no pain. Okay. Meds for me.
2: This isn't another episode that we're going to have to leave.
3: No, that one's fine. That one's perfectly fine. I won't say the other embarrassing stuff, but no, that one is like, okay.
2: It feels like every time we have you on, we have to delete it or something.
3: No, like that. That one you could put out there. Mom would probably laugh. She's like, oh no, I did that.
2: I won't share any further, so we don't have to delete on our end. But we had a family member that is no longer with us that also would take like 28 laxatives.
3: I just feel like that's so, like, if I have it happen, you know, quote unquote, naturally, I'm like, this sucks. I can't imagine, like, I'm going to do this to myself intentionally. Oh, no, God. Thank you.
2: Oh, what an odd medication to have an addiction to.
0: Right. But I guess there's quite a few people.
2: No, there's a lot. I've heard a lot. A lot of people with eating disorders do.
0: Yeah.
2: Thankfully, whenever my eating disorder was in full effect, I did not indulge.
0: No, you just like Takis too much. I ate
2: Takis all the time. The only thing I would eat was Takis.
0: My son, when he had a really bad fever, he saw spiders. He was probably like one or two. Okay. And he got really sick, got a bad fever, and saw spiders crawling everywhere. And so he was like, spider, spider. It was so terrible.
2: I forgot about that. Poor kid.
3: Oh, I see Joe. So I will tell you, I do have them. My cousin actually bought me a pair. They're basically rose colored, or as they say. Mm. And it does help, but it also distorts any other colors I can see. So it's like, I can finally tell the difference between some red and greens, but then like all the other colors I can normally see get like distorted and weird. But I can pass a colorblind test if I wear those little like color dots. Mm-hmm. I can pass it if I wear those, but most of those are like, yeah, take those off.
0: How'd you get in the military with colorblindness?
3: Believe it or not, it's no longer a disqualifier. Being colorblind and having flat feet, which I have both, no longer disqualifiers. And it was funny because when they said, hey, we're going to retrain you into being a medic, I was like, are you sure you want to do that? And they're like, well, yeah. I was like, but I'm colorblind. Like, you're going to tell me to go get the lavender or the gray test tube, and I'm going to look at you like, which one's lavender, which one's gray? I'm just going to grab you both and hope that I got the right one.
2: You said you have green and red color blindness?
3: Yeah.
2: Wow. Okay. Yeah, so, what a loser. I'm just kidding. I love green. It's my favorite color. Well, can you tell what color this is?
3: That's green. I know that's green.
2: Well, it was red. That's a crazy test.
3: Well, if it gives you an idea, so the same dog I was talking about, the Aussie that we lost, we had a ruby red football, and mom had just freshly cut the grass. I'm playing with this football with him, and I throw it, and I can't find it, and neither can he. And my mom is up on the porch dying laughing. She goes, it's right there. I was like, where is there? She goes, you can't see that red football in the ground. No, quit bullying me over this. I can't see it, Nate. So, yeah, it happens. It happens a lot.
2: Yeah. So, can you tell that you're a redhead?
3: Believe it or not, I didn't find out I was a quote-unquote ginger until I was like 23, 24. So I'm at the dental clinic getting my yearly checkup by this tech and whatnot. And they're like, okay, we want to get your wisdom teeth out. I'm like, yeah, okay. They're like, well, do you ever have any problem with anesthesia? It's like, yeah. I said, I come out really, really mad out of anesthesia. And all of a sudden this nurse is like, oh, sweetie, that's because you got red hair. I'm like, what did you just say to me? I don't have what? What did you just say to me? Like, yeah, you're a redhead, sweetheart. No, I ain't.
4: You were a denial.
3: Yes, I know I ain't. Sure enough.
2: I just got my wisdom teeth taken out like a month and a half ago. Oh my goodness.
0: It was awful.
2: That was the worst thing I think I've ever been through in my life. And my doctor didn't put me out, and he didn't want to give me laughing gas. And it turns out, after looking at my bill, the insurance did not cover $1 of laughing gas. And he treated me like I was a drug addict because I wanted to be a little, take the edge off a little bit. But
3: yeah.
2: I'm a redhead and a pothead, so it didn't do anything hardly.
3: See, now, I had that. So I had to do a deep clean. And it was funny because the hygienist gives me like the first round of shots. And she's like, okay, are you numb yet? No. Wait, you can still feel it? Yeah. Okay. So she gives me another one. She's like, all right, I'll wait. Okay. Can you still feel this? Yeah. You need another round? If you don't want me to feel it, I do. Yeah, sure enough, I had to get four rounds of shots of numbing agent to actually like numb my. And then I accidentally bit my hygienist because I couldn't feel it when she told me to bite down, and I bit her finger.
0: So no, it's true though. This person says, I work in dental, and redheads have odd reactions to anesthesia. They often need three times the amount too. Yeah. I woke up during open heart surgery when I was 4 years old.
3: Oh shit. My brother had something like that happen. They were in the middle of it and he woke up like, what are y'all doing? They're like, oh shit, go back to sleep, buddy. Here you go. Count back from 10.
0: Yeah. And I don't know how that works when your heart stopped and you wake up. I don't know how it works. All I remember is looking up and these two doctors, one on each side, and they're like, oh, sweetie, you're awake. And I remember being scared and then falling asleep. And then I remember waking back up and they asked me, you know, do you want Raisin Bran for breakfast? And I was like, no, that's gross. And then they said, well, you're an odd child. You wake up during surgery and you don't like Raisin Bran.
2: Who at 4 years old is like, yeah, give me that Raisin Bran?
0: Well, it was the 80s, so I mean, that was all the rage back then.
2: I wasn't alive back then. Tony, how old are you?
3: I just turned 31, so just yeah, I wasn't 31. I wasn't
2: okay either. Math is not my strong suit. What year is that?
3: 95.
2: So wow, old lady over here.
3: Yeah,
0: I was in I graduated in 98, so I would have been in 10th grade.
3: Okay.
0: No. 9th grade.
2: I was about 5 years from being a glimmer in my daddy's ball sack.
3: I was probably one of the last probably two sperm in my dad's, you know, ball sack. So I know that feeling.
0: Oh, well, at least you can joke about your dad passing away at such a young age.
3: That's my favorite thing is the uncomfortable like dead dad jokes. I did it to people at work. So a few people I work with already knew, and then these two guys that I had never gone on a trip with are talking, and one is like, yeah, he goes, we have a buddy in our group that we make dead mom jokes all the time. And he got really uncomfortable about it. So now he switched to dead dad jokes. And my coworker just looks at me. And she's like, and the whole time I'm just listening, not a word. And she's like, are you serious right now? You're not going to say a word. I was like, no, we'll let him just keep going. Just keep feeding into it. And by the end of all of this, I was like, wow. I was like, well, Cam, I said, I just hope you know, the only person stiffer than me at this table right now is my dead dad in the crowd.
2: Like literally like yesterday, I was talking to two of my coworkers and I don't remember what I said, but so one of them wants to work for NASA and he knows how to build bombs. So I told him, I was like, oh, I don't know what he really did, but
1: my best friend told me that he used to put that he was supposed to put bombs in planes, but he never went to war. So I don't know what he really did. But I was like, but he's dead now, so I can't ask him the question. And they're like, one of them was like, oh, you're one of those people. I was like, yes, I am.
3: Yes, I am.
1: Yes, I am. I'm one of those people. I was like, he's dead now. I can't ask him. I can't tell if he really put up bombs on plans or not.
3: So to go along with that, so if I don't make people uncomfortable with the dead dad jokes, I make people uncomfortable because one of the nurses I used to work with, he goes, I have a perfect plan for if I ever develop dementia. Like, what? And he goes, I'm going to put a bomb in a box and I'm going to bury it in my closet. I was like, okay, walk me through this, Chris. He goes, I'm going to know there's a bomb in that box. But if I ever get to that point that I forget there's a bomb in there, it's time for me to go. Well, I guess you're not wrong.
0: Hopefully he doesn't live in an apartment.
1: No, I'm kidding.
3: I was like, well, I mean, ooh. Can't argue with that logic, I guess.
1: You know, somebody put a bomb at my school. There was a bomb that went off at my school. Somebody made a homemade bomb and they put it in a urinal.
3: Oh.
1: And it wasn't that powerful. All it did was blow up the urinal and a little bit of the wall. But I can say that my school was officially bombed.
3: I'm just imagining this like bomb happening and as a dude having to see those urinals and the urinal cakes with like the pubic hair and everything else that gets like dumped. I just see that like exploding on the wall. It's like,
1: and the smell. I want to say, ew, a man's restroom. That's so disgusting. But I think about my work restroom and
0: please don't go into it. Please don't go into it.
1: That was all I was going to say. But I can't understand the physical mechanics of how some of these messes even happen physically. I don't even know how it's physically possible.
3: Yeah, we have one of those at work too. I like every time I go into the gym bathroom, I'm like, one of you either needs a religious intervention or you need medical assistance that I cannot help you with. Please.
1: It's like every day too. And then, you know, back in the day, it's been a minute. I think I found the culprit who doesn't work there anymore. There are always footprints on the toilet seat. Like shoe prints. I was like, one day I came in because I worked at 5 a.m. and nobody was there at 5 a.m. And I was like, somebody's stashing something up in the ceiling tiles. I stood on the toilet seat. Pushed up the ceiling tiles to see if I could find drugs or something cool. Nothing. Nada. Oh. I don't know what the heck they were doing.
3: see that's not where my mind went. My first thought, and I don't know if Amber, you ever had to deal with this when you went through boot camp, but one of the things they told us was we weren't allowed to do this thing called gargoyling. And I'm like, what the hell is that? So apparently, and I don't know if the girls did it, but the guys did. They would either get on top of the lockers or they would get on top of the beds. They would squat and they would like grab the inside of their legs. They'd be like butt naked and they would just like sit there and stare. So my first thought when you talk about the footprints on the toilet is somebody's just like gargoyling it, just like.
1: They would stare. There wasn't somebody on the other end with them. They were just staring.
3: Yeah, it was just a pure shock and awe factor of like you would walk in and see this naked person just sitting there gargoyling.
1: Imagine how many people they influenced by just telling them that was a thing. They're like, oh shit, that's a good
3: so
1: idea.
3: Many. So many.
0: That's so funny because my husband's told me about all kinds of manner of things that happened in the barracks during basic training. We never experienced nothing like he was telling me. I was like, what the heck? We weren't weird. We just...
3: Oh, yeah. We had so many weird... We had a dude, I swear he was, like, possessed. They were doing fire watch at, like, 4 a.m. And this kid is, like, dead asleep. And he just sits up. He's like, they're coming. And then just lays back down. And then I guess like not even a minute later you hear banging on the door because they want to be let in.
1: What the fuck? Well, at least
2: at least that's all he was doing on Firewatch. I have this buddy. I haven't talked to him in forever, so I don't know if I can really call him a buddy, but he would still call me a buddy to this day. We just, you know, life gets in the way. But anyway, he told me that when they would go on Firewatch together, two guys, they'd put their backs together and they'd not pay attention to what the other person was doing on the other end.
0: Oh my goodness. Yeah, that's the kind of stuff I heard about.
3: Well, I guess the other weird thing that we had that I still will never forget to this day, it's about 3 a.m. and I get up and I'm like, I gotta pee. So I walk in and I look over, and the way our latrines were set up was you walk in, there's the row of sinks like in an L shape. There's 4 urinals. There's all the stalls. But then you have this little, I guess, like drying room before the shower. And you look over in this little drying room and there's 8 dudes all naked, all going to town on themselves in a big old circle jerk. And I'm like,
0: they're called horse races.
3: Yeah. I was like, what the fuck are y'all doing? And they're like, we're just relieving stress, man. Do you want to join us? Oh, fuck no. Go to bed. What are you
2: doing? Here is what I took away from that story. You counted 8, dude.
3: Oh, yeah, because I was like, 1, 2, 3. Why are there so many of you in here? Why are you all doing this together?
2: He said, what? 1, ha, ha, ha, 2, ha, ha. Like, count from Sesame Street.
3: Oh, I can't do the count, but I can do a great Elmo. And if I could have, thought about it in the moment, I definitely would have been...
5: Elmo doesn't like it when you touch yourself. It's really weird that you're doing this. Jesus is watching you. Put it back. Put it back.
3: But I didn't think about that at the time, unfortunately. Otherwise, I would have.
2: But it seems you've thought a lot about it since it happened.
3: It's one of those memories. It's like, it's such a shock factor. It's like you can't ever forget that. Like, I'm forever going to remember those 8 dudes jerking it in the bathroom.
0: My husband said that happened all the time, and they called them horse races.
3: Horse races. Okay.
0: Yeah, he was like, have you ever heard of horse races? I'm like, yeah, I know what a horse race is.
3: Nope.
0: Like, no, not that kind.
3: Yeah, no. No.
2: And then he didn't elaborate any further.
3: Yeah.
0: What?
2: I never participated in one.
0: It's so freaking weird, the stuff that the guys do. The women just, we just fight.
2: That's not what I heard from you. Not you, personally. That's not what I heard from you. Oh,
0: that was more in one unit that I was in, but not like in basic training. In basic training, it was more just fighting. Mm-hmm. With the women than anything else. Now, once I got over into PTRP, because I got in the broke platoon, so then the women started, you know, going to town, but that wasn't until I got over there. So
3: okay. Yeah, no, the only time I ever heard the girl, I don't know what they did, but our sister platoon screwed up so bad they made them pack all of their bags. They've got like the massive green duffel bags all on their back, and we're on the 3rd story of the old barracks, and they're like, everybody get down, everybody go back up. They did this for like an hour. I was like, what did y'all do? You pissed them off royally.
0: We did that because we didn't have our boots shined.
2: What?
0: And instead of doing like the backpack, what they would do is they'd be like, okay, go get your summer BDUs on. And 1 winter glove and 1 whatever, you know, take your pick. And so you'd have to go find whatever they wanted and then get down as fast as you could.
2: You know, tragically, I am busy later this month when my cousin's graduating from basic. But I sent him some pictures. He got in trouble. Mm-hmm. And he, you know what? Today's Saturday, so he intentionally ignored me. Did you know that on Saturdays they get their phones for 1 hour in basic training?
3: That's horseshit. I got my phone a total of 3 times. I got it once in the beginning, once in the middle, and then like at the very last day.
0: When did you go into basic?
3: June of 2014.
0: Okay. What? I went in 99. So
2: branch were you in? Well, yeah, you barely had phones. You had the big antenna sticking up. But
3: I was Air Force.
2: You were Air Force. Oh, the chair. No, I'm just kidding.
3: No, it is. 100% it is.
2: I don't know if I should say I dated somebody when he was in the Marines. We're buddies now. But anyway, he got his phone one time, and it was at the very end, and he called me. And even my other buddy who was in the Marines, who's dead now. Sorry, I'm just playing that for the callback. Anyway, but yeah, he called me on one of like the last weeks he was there. I was like, am I the first person you called? He's like, fuck no. You were like the last person I called. I had like 10 minutes left. Love you too, Timmy.
3: Right?
2: Yeah, though. But no, they barely got their phones. And now every single weekend, I'm going to be making fun of Phoenix for the rest of his life. Mm-hmm. Oh, you barely went through basic. You could look at memes on the weekends.
3: Right?
2: Titties on the weekends. I wanted to send him one of the cards that I picked up in Las Vegas. But I was like, I don't want to get you in trouble.
3: Yeah.
2: So I sent him some memes via picture because I didn't think he could have his phone. Mm-hmm. And apparently he got in trouble for those.
3: Oh, yeah.
2: I asked him how much trouble.
3: Oh, yeah. We used to have people like their moms or whoever would send them like cookies and snacks and stuff like that, which is a huge zone. Oh my God, will you get roasted? I got a death glare for like 5 minutes because my old boss was a Marine and he sent back, he's like, hope you're enjoying Air Force vacation. Semper Fi. Jeff, you're gonna get me freaking murdered.
0: Yeah, the drill sergeants used to open up the packages of cookies and start eating them.
2: Marine buddies, I used to seal every single letter with a kiss. I didn't care if I was dating them or not. I would take lipstick, different color every time too, and just kiss it. Mm-hmm. I didn't do that to my cousin because I thought that was weird. Yeah. But I sent him some memes, one of which I won't say to my uncle, but it was my uncle that he's not related to. It was him with two balloons underneath his shirt. So it's like, I couldn't send you this thing that I got from Vegas, but I can send you my uncle.
3: Right?
2: But it turned out the whole time he could have looked on Saturdays anyway, so it doesn't matter.
3: Right? I got to go to one thing real quick. I will be right back in a couple minutes.
0: Yeah, no, you're good.
2: Yeah, no worries. You're good.
0: Okay, so...
2: Loser! No, I'm just kidding.
0: Jojo Fosho Show. My dad is a Marine, grandfather Army. Yeah, my dad was Army. My stepdad was Army. My grandfather on my dad's side was Army. Two of my uncles were Marines. And then I got a bunch of cousins that were in the Army, and then Nathan was in the Air Force. He became a drill sergeant in the Air Force.
2: Air Force. No, I'm just playing. My parents met in the Army. My boyfriend was in the Army. My two best friends were Marines, and I have one of them tattooed, but I'm not going to show you the tattoo. Mm-hmm. Anyway, but yeah, it's always Army or Marines for me. Mm-hmm. So.
0: Yeah, the Army's pretty much been standard in my whole life, growing up in Fort Sill.
2: Oh, yeah.
0: And then
2: my cousin that I was talking about, he's at Fort Sill right now. So I feel like even though you're not biologically related, and I'm not even biologically related, I feel like it's just, you know, it's all come to fruition. And you get to go see him.

0: That's all I have to say.
1: So you want to be equal until it comes to giving your life.
0: I want to be able to have a lot of the same rights that men have.
1: Mm-hmm. A lot of the same rights.
0: Men cannot be forcibly impregnated and then forced to give birth. So
1: yeah, I get that, but could you imagine, we're just talking about
0: r/impreg. That's men that are impregnated. It's a joke. Never mind.
1: Okay, yeah, you went over my head.
0: I'm sure Tony will get it. Gets it. It sucks that when Tony leaves, I have to pee so bad.
1: Go ahead.
0: Okay, you got this?
1: You're yeah, because I'm going to have to go to the restroom as soon as you get back.
0: Okay, well, I have to also grab something real quick. So
1: okay.
0: I'm going to grab something, and I'm going to pee, and you get to grab oats. Misdemeanor says, did I miss the story and I need to replay her? Yeah, you need to replay her.
1: No, actually, you didn't miss much.
0: Just retell the story while I piss.
1: I don't know what story we're retelling, but misdemeanor. Our guest, Stephanie, is held up at a family function. So we're waiting around to see if she comes and is able to do the show. If she's not, then we will catch her next week, hopefully. And Tony went to go do something. So basically, we've just been sitting here BSing and just chatting and having a good time. So you haven't missed anything. Well, JoJo for show show. I was only in a year. I fell and broke my back in basic training. And I was in almost my 7th week of basic training. And so that's why I choose not to talk about military things for the most part on here. That's why I choose to do other things than veterans topics and stuff like that. So I'm the one anomaly at MBR. And that's the reason, because I just don't feel comfortable talking about stuff like that since I only served a year and I didn't finish basic training. I did give my all, though, and I tried my hardest. But unfortunately, that wasn't in the plan. So, yes, I did break my back in 3 places. I fell 15 feet from a cargo net, broke my back in 3 places, and messed up my neck really bad. And so I have like herniating discs that herniate in towards the spine. So that's what gives me the migraines and stuff like that. And that's why I was in bed for 6.5 years with migraines. And that's why I got funky little indents here, because I get Botox to keep it from coming back. So I get 33 shots of Botox every 18 weeks in my head, well, my forehead, my head, my neck, my shoulders, and my back. So yeah, that's the life of a broke soldier. You're welcome. So, oh, you're so brave to even be climbing my legs, shake so much of 2 feet off the ground. Yeah, no, that's exactly how I feel now. I mean, I have severe PTSD. I mean, not to the point, you know, the men and women who have been in combat, of course. But I have PTSD to the point where I have a hard time driving, and I can't go to stadium seating events, so like concerts and football games and stuff like that. I try to avoid unless I can get as low as I possibly can. So, yeah, it's been interesting. And yes, I am a pincushion. I'm always going to the doctor, getting all kinds of different things done. So I just had a CT scan with contrast yesterday. Yeah, yesterday.
0: With contrast. Oh, yeah. That stuff you had to drink.
1: Yeah, I had to drink 2 things of barium, and then they did the contrast in my arm, which makes you feel like you got to pee or that you already peed your pants.
0: Oh, that's like when, the scan when you go through the donut. I remember they were telling me you have to pee if you go through the donut. I always have to pee, so.
1: Well, thank you for his service, misdemeanor.
0: Yes, absolutely.
1: Yeah, I didn't have anxieties until, you know, the migraines kicked in. I mean, I had a fear of heights and stuff like that.

0: that.
1: Said driving, and I'm kind of the cause for that.
0: You're the catalyst for making it worse. Let's just say that, because I was having trouble driving even when you before you were born.
1: Do you have to pee and all?
0: Yes.
1: Tell the class.
0: Yes.
1: Okay. Cool. Sorry.
2: Gotta get warmed up for it. Gotta get warmed up.
1: I just spit when I said that. Anyway, I'm just being dumb. Anyway, so yeah, so the year is 2021 probably. And we were coming back from my grandparents' house, and they live off like a highway, but like a real small highway, not like a crazy highway or anything like that, just rural highway. So anyway, it's barely raining and I'm driving, and then I hit like an oil slick or something. And then I spin out like three different times over the median and into the opposite side of the highway. But we were going the right direction. And we were only like, we were less than 5 miles away from my grandparents' house. We're like, okay, I'm going back to my grandparents' house. So I drove back, and my mom was like, ah, my little brother and I were in the front seat. So she like, in the back seat, she's like, oh my god, I'm watching my two children die. So ever since then, she's been a little fidgety behind the wheel.
2: Mom hates my driving, and only because, and I'll admit, it was probably one of those, like, I probably got a little cocky. I was about 16 or 17, and we were turning to go into either Qdoba or the eyeglass doctor, one of the two.
1: Not and Qdoba.
2: I love Qdoba.
3: I've never been there.
1: Qdoba and my eyeglass doctor in the same plaza, by the way. Sorry.
2: Oh, they are. I can give you the exact address. I know exactly where it's at.
1: Give me the address. No, I'm just playing. You're good.
2: So I decided to make a left turn. Well, there's a car that's like speeding through. And I was like, no, I can make it. I got it. I can go zoom, zoom. I got it. And I make it. Like, it wasn't a close call, but mom's like, oh my God. Like, don't do it again. I'm like, okay, yeah, that's fair. But then my story I had similar to that. Luckily mom was not there, but she ended up being vicariously there. My now ex-wife and I, we would meet in Pittsburgh because that was the perfect halfway point between Indianapolis and DC where I was stationed at. So we would meet in Pittsburgh just about every weekend or so. Well, this one particular weekend I was driving back, it was raining really bad and I had really, really poor tires on my car. And I'm going about 70, and then all of a sudden, I just start like moving and weaving with no control. I spin out and I crash into a guardrail going about 70 miles an hour or so. Hard enough, I bent the steel girders and broke them from the concrete.
1: Ooh, oh, girl.
2: And I said, so, hey, you know how many times when I would travel for work, they'd be like, good morning, ooh, ladies. Hell? And here I am standing, you know, 6'3" and bearded, like, good morning, ladies. Ah, yes, I appreciate that. I feel very beautiful today. I crash and my front end is destroyed. Well, I'm facing the opposite way of as traffic is coming in and they're beeping their horns at me to get out of the way. I'm like, my front end's destroyed. I don't know what you want me to do. So, of course, I'm sitting here. This is happening. And I call my mom and I'm like, hey, I got in a pretty bad car crash. I'm okay. But the car is definitely screwed up. It's like, should I call 911 or should I call like the non-emergency? She's like, no, you dumbass, call 911. You were in a car accident.
1: And of course, an emergency. I'm not dead.
2: Yeah, it's like, I'm not dying. I'm not bleeding. Like, I'm fine. My car is just screwed up. Like, I don't need EMS out here. And of course, right as the minute I'm saying that, there's a car coming like straight at me and they're not moving. And I'm like, oh shit, oh shit, oh shit. Mom's like, that's not what you said to your mom. You just told her you're in a car crash.
1: Oh shit.
2: So yeah.
1: Did the car hit you?
2: No. Luckily they went around. And then I was really fortunate. There was a semi truck driver. I don't think he was able to witness it, but he was able to see me about a mile down the road as he was coming up and noticed. And luckily he parked the semi in a way that people were forced to go around him or they were going to hit his truck. And I was like, "Ooh, you're a lifesaver. You are a lifesaver. I appreciate that." Cause I was like, I don't know what the hell to do in this situation.
1: Mm-hmm. Yeah. Like a week ago, I was heading towards St. Louis area and I saw like at least two or three cars that were like on the side of the road in the median, right next to, because it's a little different than Florida. There's like a, there's something in between the two medians,
0: mm-hmm.
1: or the median that splits the two sides.
2: Mm-hmm.
1: Oh my goodness. These poor people. I was like, damn, it sucks to be you. I've been there.
0: No. And I, so the PTSD comes out with me driving and I have all of these, you know, visions, I guess they're called intrusive thoughts, you know, crashing into a school and, you know, killing all the kids in the school, you know, or crashing off of a cliff, you know, and it's just like, oh my gosh. So I'm trying to work on it. So this week, twice this week,
1: yes,
0: I have driven to and from my doctor's appointment, which is 45 minutes away by myself.
2: Ooh,
1: you did okay. A great job. I'm so very proud of you. Because that could be a little stressful as somebody who has driven that mm-hmm. many a time, not as many a time now. As
0: well, and it's day. Not Florida or Oklahoma where everything's a straight shot.
2: Yeah.
1: Yeah.
0: So you've got all the hills and everything. I mean, I was just thinking today when I went to go get my drink that, you know, there's one hill that, not that kind of drink.
1: I'm just
0: anyways, this. My...
2: No judgment. No judgment.
0: My Dutch
2: listening, road. We don't judge.
0: I still got some boba in there. But
1: the last time every time I've had Dutch Bros, it was ass on a stick. So here's my Sprite.
0: So you can go down this one hill because I didn't realize it, but we live basically at the top of a hill. Mm-hmm. And going down to get Dutch Bros. Yeah.
1: We live at the bottom of a hill.
0: No, we live at the top of a hill.
1: Well, here's our house. And then you have to go up the hill. And when it's snowing, I slide down.
0: Well,
1: down.
0: Okay. So technically our house is at the bottom of a hill, but our house is also situated on a hill in our town.
2: So you're on the slope of the hill is what I hear. Yeah. You're on the slope. Okay, so you're on the upper part of the slope.
0: And so when you go to get Dutch Bros or 7 Brew, you go down this hill and literally you have to ride the brake the whole time because you will literally go 60 miles an hour just coasting down that hill. So that's...
1: I do remember, though, moving to Missouri and having to get used to when you're going down a hill, you have to hit the brakes and don't just like have to speed up the whole time. Yeah, that was fun to learn. Learning curve. Florida is very flat, like I was when I was in Florida. Okay, you gotta, you know, go for a new place.
0: Thank you, JoJo.
1: She did a great dang job. I'm proud of you because that little drive is annoying even to me.
0: It is. And yeah. Brandy K had a Lincoln Town Car in the Kentucky Hills. I can imagine that would have been, especially if it was like a 70s or 80s Lincoln Town Car. Yeah.
2: Big,
0: it'd be like a boat.
2: They say a big, massive boat. Oh, yeah, no, thank you.
0: My mom and stepdad had matching Lincoln Town cars.
2: Really?
0: From the 70s. And they were white and they had red interior. And I was so embarrassed.
1: Sounds romantic. What do you mean?
0: Oh, my God.
2: That kind of sounds like the embodiment of the 70s right there. Like really nice, clean exterior. Big funky red interior, like that's the 70s.
1: My God, if you want to talk about funky red interior and bad driving, okay, I had this buddy, same buddy I was talking about earlier. What did I say? I said some kind of it was the guys back to back in the military. I should reach out to this buddy. I'm gonna just say Abdul, I love you, I miss you. Okay, anyway, so Abdul. The first car he ever bought when we were in high school, it was like, I don't even remember what it was, but it was a red interior and it was like horrible. But I mean, it was like nice, I guess, but it was horrible. Anyway, so we got in the car. I remember one time he had a crush on my friend and it was me and my friend that were hanging out with him. And then he was going to hang out with this guy that I had a crush on. And so he's like, okay. We're going to go and we're going to watch a sunset. It's like, okay, bet. Let's go. I get this just from hanging out with you guys. Well, whatever. Let's go. What's up? So anyway, we start going down their side street. And as we're going to the side street, he sees his friend. He's like, oh my God, that's my friend. So he gets into the other lane and he starts going like 70 miles an hour in like a 25 mile an hour zone. And he starts going, and he goes around him, and he's only been driving for like less than a month.
0: No, thank you.
1: He drives around them, and me and my friend were freaking the heck out. We're like, what are you doing, dude? So anyway, scared us so bad. What are you doing, girl?
0: I'm creating.
1: She's getting a picture of Tony. Oh, look at him and his untamed beard.
0: I'm creating a new thumbnail since Stephanie didn't arrive.
1: She's busy, okay? Anyway, she's creating a new thumbnail. But as she does that, we freaked out and we started crying because he scared us so bad. And he's like, well, since you guys are so scared, I'm just going to drop you up at home. And I never got to hang out with the guy that I had a crush on. Not one time.
2: I've ridden with a lot of bad drivers. There's only been one. I was like, yeah, never again. I'll never ride with you ever again. So we only worked together a short time, and we had to go up to Purdue University, which is about a little over an hour from here, where we live and where we work at. And not only does he get so for context, Chris is about 5'2" on a good day. Like he's, and I'm for other context, I am 6'3". So he decides, he ended up getting for a rental car. Exactly. He got, I think it might've been a Nissan Rogue. It was a fairly smaller SUV. Mm-hmm. So Chris is in the front seat. I'm in the back right seat. There's a guy that is probably about 6 foot, maybe 6'1" and about 240 pounds in the front seat ahead of me. Cause I was like, you can drive shotgun. No, thank you. Then there's another guy. He's also probably about 6'1". He's about 215 on the other side. And then we have Maddie in the poor middle. Maddie is probably about 5'8". And I don't even want to guess Maddie's weight, but she wasn't really a big girl, but we're all three squished in this back seat. Robbie's up front, and then little itty bitty Chris is just driving away in the front seat. We're on this, like, coming up to a full dead on bumper to bumper stop. And this little dude is just zooming at 70 still. And he's waiting to like the last second to finally put his brakes on. And it's just like, we're going to die. I'm going to die in a small car. Thanks to this dude. I'm going to die in a small fucking car because of this guy. So the drive there, and then he has to drive back, and the guy sitting in front of me, Robbie's like, do you want to ride shotgun? Nope. It's all you, big man. You wanted it there. You can take it on the way back too. No, thank you. So we drive back. We all jump out of the car. And one of the guys was giving crap like, man, Chris, I heard you rented like a really small car. He goes, well, I wanted smaller. You know, I'm in the driver's seat. It doesn't affect me. And I was like, okay. I was like, if I ever go on a trip with you, I'm driving and I'm asking for a booster seat, and I'm going to make you fucking sit in it on the entire drive every time because it doesn't affect me.
0: No, that's scary when somebody's driving and you don't trust them or something is just off, you know, and every time you get in a car with somebody, that's a choice that you make, you know?
1: I thank God every day that I don't have friends. So at least not friends local to me. So like, at least not friends that I'm driving with. So I have like one person that I drive with sometimes. And he's a good driver. He's been driving for like longer than I've been alive. So it's all good.
2: Yeah. Most people, they would typically have me drive, but it was funny. They're like, you don't show any road rage whenever you drive, but we can always know you're mad because we'll hear the engine speed up as you speed around people. I'm like, yeah, I try to keep that for just me. I'll let all the road rage and craziness out when it's just me in the car. I'm not doing it with you guys
1: here. I thought that Ginger's got angry.
0: Oh, we do.
2: Oh, we do. Living and driving in DC for 4 years. Oh yeah. Ooh. I have come up with some very creative insults. I've had people back up and get ready to get out of the car and fight me. And
1: ooh, that's tough. I have been to DC 2 times. Both were for 4-hour layovers, which are a long time for a layover, but not long enough to go explore DC.
2: Yep.
1: And I can only imagine. But that's a nice airport. They have it's like a Mediterranean Chipotle.
2: Oh, Cava.
1: Yes, and I love Mediterranean food. I love it. I dated a Greek guy for like 3.5 years.
0: Yeah.
1: I love Mediterranean food.
0: Not Mediterranean men, though.
1: Hey, now we're not going to judge one person on the entire.
0: Okay, region. So Brandy said that her dream job was driving an 18-wheeler. I cannot imagine. But
1: ooh, are you a serial killer?
0: But she finished out at a wrecker service in Austin. So wow,
2: come on, Ted. Oh, dang, Ted Bundy drove a Volkswagen Beetle. So I mean, we have total opposite ends of the spectrum here. Anybody could do it in any size car.
1: She has seen the Ted Bundy Volkswagen
0: Beetle. I have
1: with her own eyes.
0: I have, and then
1: and have you sent? Do you need me to mail those?
0: We'll talk about it later. Okay. Anyways, so ironically, you're in like rare form today. I don't know what's going on with you. Anyway,
1: I don't know. Tony makes me feel like a little silly girl. No, I'm just, where's Joy? I'm taking over Joy's spot. Hey, Tony, how's it going?
2: It's too many gingers all together. That's what I know.
0: Three in one. Well, and if Stephanie would have been here, it would have all been a whole panel full of gingers.
2: Ooh, there'd be four of us.
1: Hey, Tony.
0: Well,
2: hey. Hey, girl, hey.
0: Tony has been called a serial. Well, I do. He looks like a serial killer.
2: Oh, no. I get called. I've been told I look like Jeffrey Dahmer, especially if I'm clean shaven and wear my glasses. I have the Jeff Dahmer look. It also doesn't
0: know that.
2: It also doesn't help that I do a fairly good Jeff Dahmer accent, I think, like as far as just the Midwestern Wisconsin accent. I'll send you guys the picture and you tell me if I look like Jeff Dahmer.
1: I have to determine.
2: But no, everybody at work, because I'm so OCD and meticulous, they're like, what the hell is this? Plus, I'm a very quiet introvert naturally. So they're like, here's this really tall dude, moves super quiet. Nobody knows what you do or why. You just appear, and then all of a sudden you're like super meticulous. They're like, you have to be a serial killer. It's like, well, I can neither affirm nor deny that. But
1: are you underage men? No.
2: No, I wouldn't do that.
0: Oh my god. Laura.
2: No. Look, just because you invite him over for a couple brewskis and, you know, take some pictures and whatnot, and all of a sudden it's the gay stuff. Like, no, I don't do that. But no, funny enough, I got some weird looks because the same friend group that always jokes I'm a serial killer, I had found, it's an event, it's a group of traveling actors, and they do what's called a serial killer speakeasy. And
1: no, you're just having this fucking conversation.
0: Would you quit using the F word?
2: It's
1: rather me use the C word. It's my favorite word.
2: That's my favorite word. That's my word I want to use when I really want to get like the message just driven across to somebody, because I feel like the B word is too overused. It can be too friendly. It can be too nice. Like, no, you use the C word. It's like, no, I need that extra bit of emphasis of like, absolutely not.
1: I love that word.
2: But no, this serial killer speakeasy, I even told my therapist about this. It's like, she's like, so do you have any fun plans? I'm like, yeah, I'm going to serial killer speakeasy. You're doing a what? Like, it's not for the serial killers, I promise. Plausible deniability, it's not for the serial killers.
1: Okay.
2: But it was really good. I would
1: you definitely went to it, or you performed in it?
2: No, we went to it. I would have performed too. I feel like I could have done a really good Jeff Dahmer, but the guy that did it was also very solid. Like, I won't take anything away from him.
1: She, in her hometown that she's also coincidentally going to for her nephew-in-law, her nephew's graduation from basic training that we were just talking about like 20 minutes ago. Anyway, so.
0: Go ahead. My bad.
1: Anyway, I'm just being a goofball. Leave me alone. Okay. So anyway, but he is graduating from her hometown. So, cause she lived in a military town, but anyway, they're having a serial killer speakeasy, and our friend just sent us like a debriefing about it or whatever. Mm-hmm. And, I was like, oh, I feel like it'd be an interesting thing to go to. I'm not saying you're a bad person if you go to something like that. Mm-hmm. I do kind of question the people that put that on, though, because I mean, do you remember like a couple years ago they did the Jeffrey Dahmer monster thing and the a bunch of family members kind of had a problem with it.
2: Yeah, then the Ed Gein one they did recently. Mm-hmm. So yes, Brandy, it is the Brandy, it is the mixology one. I will say, so they do really good because the first thing they say when they introduce the program, they say, you know, all of the actors are also going to be your bartenders, that there's four drinks there's four drinks that tie in with the story of the killer. So like Ed Gein was the first one. It was like apple brandy. It was a dehydrated apple to represent, you know, the leather skin. Is like apple cider and I think Sprite. It was delicious. Like, it was awesome. But they had one for Gein, they had one for Dahmer, they had one for Bundy, and they had one for Gacy. And they actually preface it by saying, we're in no way, shape, or form wanting to idolize who these people were and what they did, but they treat it similarly to kind of like a theater performance and a podcast of, they talk about what the people did. They talk about all through the stories, the dates, how many people they killed, how they did it, all this different stuff. So it is educational. They're not like glorifying them, and they try not to. But it was cool because they had two people. They had an Ed Gein actor who he did a combination of like the Ed Gein Netflix series as far as how he did the voice. He also did like the quote unquote inner monologue with his mother that was, you know, talking to him through all of this. And then they had a Jeff Dahmer actor. But then the other two, one guy claimed he was the cop that arrested Gacy as he was telling his story. And then the last one was, she was pretending to be the bartender that would serve Ted Bundy and listen to all of his stories about the stuff that he did to like all of these women and whatnot. Mm-hmm. So it was really cool and really interesting. And they do travel like all across the country. This one just happened to be in Indianapolis towards, I think it was the end of May. And I think they're coming back like this month, I think, a little bit farther north of here, but they travel like all over. And I thought it was really cool. It was really good. It was interesting. So I liked it personally. Mm-hmm. But again, I'm also supposedly a serial killer. So it's my peers.
1: We did. I have to pee again, but when you tell the story.
0: When we were at Crime Con, one of the victims of the Idaho 4 killing.
1: Oh, that's different than what I thought you were going to tell. Yes. The Goncalves family.
0: Yeah, Kaylee Goncalves.
1: Goncalves, maybe.
0: However you say her name. Mm-hmm. Her parents were on a panel, and they were talking about basically this, glorifying serial killers, speakeasies, different things like that. And we had just gone to the haunted museum there in Las Vegas, Baggins or mm-hmm. Baggins or whatever, however you say his name.
2: Yeah.
0: And so I looked at it through different eyes as they were talking about it. And one thing I'll say, you know, as far as Zach Baggins museum goes, it was very theatrical, mm-hmm. but I'm glad that somebody has a collection of these things preserved.
2: Mm-hmm.
0: And that's where I have like, you know, like the double, the
2: like devil's advocate side of it.
0: Yeah. Cause it's like, as a history nerd and somebody who knows that once you destroy something that's gone and it can't be used to educate people and things like that. But then you've also got collectors of things who collect things because it's weird and creepy and gross.
2: Yeah. Yeah. And that's kind of my thing is like and you could make this argument for anything that's considered, you know, bad or like an atrocity. You know, you could say it for like, and it might even be considered, you know, an apples to oranges contrast, but like, you look at Auschwitz and all of the buildings there, like, you know, some people mm-hmm. might even make the argument, you know, you need to tear those down because of the awful history and whatnot that's behind them. You know, you could, and I know it's kind of a hot button topic, so I don't want to elaborate into it too much, but like the Confederate statues that are up and around, that it's kind of like they're glorifying the individuals that put those up and who they, you know, pay quote unquote homage to. It's one of those, I get not wanting to highlight or openly show the dark history of things, but like you said, being a history nerd, it is something that if you don't have it, it's easy then to get overlooked, and it's easy then for people to get, because it's an out of sight, out of mind thing. Mm-hmm. And as much as I do get, it can make people uncomfortable. It can make people upset. Especially if you have anybody that was directly affected by any of that. Absolutely. It would make you upset. But again, it's a reminder to what humans are capable of in a negative aspect that shouldn't necessarily be, again, not quote unquote forgotten, but, you know, pushed aside, because again, if it's out of sight, it's out of mind, and then you don't have to worry about it as much.
0: It sure is. And then people don't know anything about it in the next generations. You know, I mean, this is a very, I don't know if this actually qualifies as an example or not, but just the fact that, like, nowadays, so my nieces and nephews, they don't know how to read or write in cursive.
2: Mm-hmm.
0: Like, at all.
2: Yep.
0: So, like, my nephew, he's in basic training, and my mother-in-law is like, now make sure you don't write them in cursive.
2: Gotta print it.
0: It's like, oh my gosh, you know, I mean, that's sad, you know.
1: I learned in first grade.
0: Actually, you learned in kindergarten.
1: First grade, Mrs. Rice.
0: Well, you started learning in kindergarten.
1: Nope, first grade. We found out that we'd be learning in first grade, and kindergarten, and I was really excited for first grade.
0: Okay.
1: Because Mrs. Rice was going to teach us. Also, I don't know if you guys brought this up, but I heard you talking a little bit about Crime Con and the Goncalves family.
0: Mm-hmm.
1: But, so I was actually thinking about you when we went in this room, because one of the last times we like had like a full conversation, it was when we were talking about Ed Gein.
0: Mm-hmm.
1: And did you said something about Zach Bagans? Did you say exactly what we saw? Okay.
0: No.
1: So when we were in the Zach Bagans Museum, they had an Ed Gein room.
2: Okay.
1: But not all of it was necessarily Ed Gein memorabilia. The only thing that I know that was definitively, officially 100% from Ed Gein was a original photograph of him when he was in like and a nursing the home. In the cauldron, which is where he had a lot of his victims, unfortunately. Ah. I totally forgot about that. But something else that was in there that they gave like almost no thought to was there was a sliver of human, it was like
0: A large chunk
1: of human skin that was dried out, and it had like a nipple, and it was probably about from the nipple to here. Mm-hmm. And it was a man.
0: Mm-hmm.
1: And they just glossed over it. They're like, well, it's in the Ed Gein room. And I don't even think it was necessarily one of Ed Gein's victims or somebody he had dug up.
0: I don't think it was either. So where did that come from?
1: So I don't know where it came from. I don't know. Cause I know that, like, unfortunately during the Holocaust, they did a lot of that sort of thing.
0: Mm-hmm.
2: Yeah. I think her name is Ela Koch was her name.
0: Yeah.
2: Oh. Like that's who he kind of first got that derivative from, because, and that's one of the few parts where the show actually does have some historical accuracy as far as like the comics and propaganda and whatnot that they would have of her, and what little bit of books they did have on her is what he read and highlighted on. Mm-hmm. Was all of the things, because she apparently had a fascination with tattooing and wanting to keep those tattoos and whatnot. Mm-hmm. Which is where a lot of that first started to come into play. And that's what he unfortunately was exposed to. Mm-hmm. As he was looking at it.
0: Yeah. It's a sick world out there. And unfortunately, you don't want those items to just be destroyed because they can be used as teaching items. And devices.
1: I don't have an issue with them being in a museum somewhere. I just thought that the way that he exposed us to these things was a little, there's a little bit of sensationalism, you know?
0: It was.
1: And I'm not saying he's like a, you know, the worst person in the world for it or anything like that. But mm-hmm. Like they didn't tell us. It was just in the Ed Gein room and there was a nipple and a whole torso, almost a half a torso of a man. And it's like, who did that come from? Was that Ed Gein's victim? Was it somebody dug up? Was it just some random person? I don't know.
0: I still can't believe they picked Charlie Hunnam to play Ed Gein.
2: Yeah, that because it's one of those I always see him as Jax Teller, and now it's
1: I
2: see you as Jax Teller from Sons of Anarchy.
0: Yeah, She didn't really watch. She didn't
1: I didn't watch that. Oh, I was a child when you guys watched it, or like a teenager.
2: Great show. Like it, like that's how I always picture Charlie Hunnam, is like this just badass biker that's also a playboy and just does is he's a honey badger. He just doesn't care.
1: I remember everyone thought that he was too hot to play Ed Gein.
0: Yeah.
2: Yeah, because even in the show, when you look at him, I'm like, Ed Gein's pretty, pretty buff. Like,
1: it's not the blonde one, is it?
0: Yeah.
2: Yeah.
1: Oh, shit, that's him?
2: Yeah. Yep, that's the one. I know. I'm like, yeah, I'm not the... I don't think Ed Gein is rocking a six back over here, as he's, you know...
0: No. With a superb British accent.
1: I've never actually even looked at a picture of Charlie Hunnam, because I was like, oh, everyone says he's too hot to be Ed Gein, but
2: even as a straight guy, I'm like, you are way too attractive of a man to be playing this role, buddy. You got one of the white guys you could pick.
1: One of those things. It's crazy though. It was an odd thing, but I don't regret going. I'm so glad that we went to that museum, and you got to go to the, we've brought it up on the podcast a couple of times, but never when Tony was on here, but Ted Bundy. Where was that?
0: Yeah,
1: called?
0: East Alcatraz. I saw the Bundy car, the OJ car, and the Bonnie and Clyde car.
2: Okay.
0: So the Bonnie and Clyde car was more of something that I actually wanted to see, because I'm, I guess, related to Bonnie.
1: Very closely, I think.
0: Well, I mean,
1: cousin, I think it's only about like two generations.
0: Two generations. Yeah, it's like only two generations. Pretty close. But yeah.
1: So I see that you have not sent that stuff off yet.
0: I haven't.
1: We're just going to say, I'm not criticizing you by saying that, but we're just going to say this because Tony hasn't heard this, because he's all new to this. So you know that we got into that Gypsy Rose content.
2: Oh yeah.
1: Anyway, good luck. So you got
2: not happy about it.
1: Oh, you don't even know the half of it, but that's okay. So anyway, we got all of her emails and some of her like just different things that had to do with what she was doing when she was in prison. And so anyway, we have all of that literally in physical form. If you want to pick it up, I don't know if you.
0: No, I don't want to pick it up.
1: But it's a lot. It's like this much, like a huge stack of books that we have. So she had, well, I had an idea, and she reached out because I'm a pussy. Anyway, so she reached out, and
0: she can't just reach out to people and ask them questions.
1: I don't have a military broadcast radio email. I don't seem very official. It's a Laura.
0: Just don't even.
1: Anyway, yeah, anyway. It's a very unprofessional email. So anyway, yeah. The point is that she's going to end up sending some of these actual documentations to East Alcatraz, which is where they have Ted Bundy's car, Bonnie and Clyde's car, all that stuff. Mm-hmm. And they were interested in having this as an exhibit. So okay. I'll have to go send it off. I sent off some of millennial stuff that we took forever to send off. I'm such a procrastinator too. So it's not at you. I'm such a procrastinator. So I get it.
0: I have to walk down to the dungeon to actually bring it back upstairs.
1: She says the basement. So if you just give me the address, or I'll Google the address, I'll just send it over. If you gave them an email, you just email them, let them know what they're getting, and I'll send it over to them. I have no issue going to the post office.
0: Yeah, I have like to
1: $80 because it was a good chunk of change to send Millie her stuff.
0: Yeah, so that's eventually what I'm gonna do. I'm slow, guys, sorry. So but yeah, it'll be interesting to see what they do with it, if they display it or whatever. But you know, that's my thing, you know, is history. And so I've always wanted to, that project, I always wanted to place in a museum, definitely here in Missouri, which will eventually happen once I finish the project that I ultimately do. But
1: Brandy K says, do your mom a favor and get it up out of the home.
0: Yeah.
1: Which I will totally do. I have no issue with that.
0: So also, Alora interrupted me earlier, but what I was going to tell you, Tony, is ironically enough, the cold case that we are working on, the Athena Hogan case, the car that the man was driving who found Athena was basically a Ted Bundy car. It was the same color, make and model, and it was missing.
1: The bug?
0: Yeah, and it was missing the passenger seat and everything. So that was interesting, and that was the car that I played around in and played hide and go seek in, and because of my footprints being in there, I assume that that's the reason why he got arrested when Athena when he found Athena's body. So, and I remember before we started covering this case, like actually covering it and got the court documents and everything, I remember thinking in my mind, okay, Amber, is it really true that it was a tan VW Beetle? Because for the longest time, I was like, I'm making that up in my head. It wasn't a tan VW Beetle. Then we get the court records and it was a tan VW Beetle. And I was like, oh crap.
2: Damn it.
1: That's crazy.
0: And the prosecutor actually asked him, he's like, it was the defense attorney asked him, you know, have you ever heard of Ted Bundy?
2: Because it does kind of make you wonder with like some of these, like how much of them are, again, I don't want to say necessarily copycat, but it's like, how much did you derive your quote unquote ideas from having this knowledge that's just openly available for anybody and everybody to see?
0: Yeah. And I don't know.
1: The crazy thing about true crime is like, you just continuously think like knowledge of all these other people.
0: Well, and CrimeCon is set up to the fact that they know that criminals are actually coming in there to learn and all of that. So,
1: and I think last year they had
0: this last year,
1: they had face scanners and
0: flock cameras. Yeah.
1: Flock cameras and all. They had flock cameras in all of the rooms.
0: In the rooms,
1: they had face scanners, did they not?
0: Oh, maybe.
1: That's what they said. Okay,
0: face scanners. Yeah.
1: They had face scanners in all of the rooms in all of Caesar's Palace in Las Vegas to check and see.
0: I forgot about that. In all of the room, the actual rooms.
1: What else did they see me doing?
0: Right?
1: I just was with my parents. I didn't do anything crazy.
2: Well, that's like one of those when I was. I know this is kind of off topic, but I would say it's almost similar. Like, that's where I always tell people, I'm like, you guys don't realize how much like the government, like Facebook, like all of these social media platforms really are listening and watching you with everything that you do. Cause that's how your algorithm gets built. Like when I was giving the COVID vaccine out in Detroit, we were a joint mission with FEMA and they're like, there's not a tracking chip in this. Is there? It's like, no, there's not not a tracking chip. Are you sure? I'm like, do you have a cell phone? Yeah. I'm like, cool, the government's tracking you. they can't do that. I'm like, yes, they can. How? I'm like, it's called the National Security Act after 2001, the whole September 11th thing. They can track you for under the guise of national security, and there's not a thing.
0: Yeah, unfortunately, we signed our rights away that fateful day.
1: It definitely wasn't staged at all, you know. Jet fuel totally melts steel beams.
2: Hey,
1: but
2: working in the Pentagon and having to like give tours of it, there's a lot of questions. I'm like,
1: hey, no, the
2: math is not math. Just saying.
1: I was
2: weird math.
1: I was a few weeks shy of being 1 year old when that happened. I don't know anything about it, but I do know that because of a video that exists with Al Roker via 9/11/2001, there was somebody in a peanut costume that definitely watched the Twin Towers fall. So that's who we really need to be asking questions to. Who was Mr. Peanut? 9/11/2001.
0: Joy, you missed Tony, and Joy, we're actually about to call it because our guest didn't show up, but Tony showed up.
1: Is Tony chopped liver?
0: He's not chopped liver, but we didn't like.
1: Tony is chopped liver, is what she said.
0: He's not chopped liver, but we didn't prepare any topics to talk about, so we've just been BSing the whole time.
1: I feel like we still had a pretty darn good show, and Joy was crazy for not being here for her man's.
2: I joy. And it's okay. You know, sometimes I don't remember who the comedian was. Sometimes you eat a hamburger, sometimes you eat a French fry. If I gotta beat a French fry, that's okay. I can roll with it.
1: You're never a French
0: no,
1: fry.
0: No, Joy, it wasn't a no-show. She got hung up at a family event.
1: Yeah, it's so. Nothing personal. But I mean, you missed your big hunk of meat over here. This redhead that doesn't even know he was a redhead until he was in his 20s.
0: Hey, I think that's kind of how all of us read
1: for the 20s. I did not know I was a redhead growing up.
0: I think that's how all of us redheads are. We don't realize we're redheads because you know, like when I look in the mirror, it looks brown. A lot of people tell me that my hair looks brown, but when I get out in the summer sun, it's red as can be.
2: Yeah.
0: So, you know, and I've never dyed it or anything. So
1: I used to think of myself as a blonde growing up, but then I found out it's a strawberry blonde.
2: Yeah,
1: and people love to fetishize redheads. Oh, so yeah. I found that out in my 20s.
0: I learned that as a teenager.
2: That's what I found out. So now I joke that I'm ginger spiced.
1: So you're a lesbian. You're into scary spice.
2: I'm a gold star. I'm a gold star lesbian. Thing.
1: Or a gold star.
2: Like if we're gonna be specific, I am a gold star lesbian. Thank you very much. But
1: noted.
2: I had that with exactly that too. I'm like, I can't even like if somebody tells me I can't argue it. Like, no, I'm not. I even had when the same Detroit trip, I finally was able to go get a haircut. And this guy, he's like, yeah, I was a sniper in the Marines. I was like, oh, that's cool, man. He goes, dude, you got auburn colored hair. Like, people pay me to make their hair your color. I was like, what the fuck is auburn?
0: That's my color.
1: What if I told you that you actually have black hair and this entire time people have been gaslighting you and it's been a social experiment?
2: Well, my brother always used to make that joke. He's a dude. He goes, I just need to tell you something. He goes, I feel like we've let it go on too long at this point. You're not actually colorblind. We just taught you all of your colors incorrectly because we thought it would be funny. I was like,
1: yes, absolutely.
0: I thought you were going to say we just told you gingers have no soul.
2: Oh no, that was South Park. South Park is the one that taught me that.
1: So I'm genuinely curious. Like, can you just not see red and green, or do they look different? I mean, I guess you wouldn't even know because it's just the way that you've always seen it. Like
2: the way I kind of describe it, it's like colors. It's kind of like colors switch, or like colors kind of all become like one spectrum, basically. So like one example I give, even though it's not red and green, which is hilarious, but like if you put green, yellow, and orange all together, I can't differentiate which one is which.
0: Oh, really?
2: Yeah, it's like super hard for me to figure out like what is what. And same with like gray and pink. Like if you put gray and pink, can't
0: gray and pink. Interesting.
1: Yeah. What color is my shirt right now? Test.
2: I see it as white.
1: Oh, girl! I got like a pink. Yeah. I got like a pink Von Dutch shirt on with bedazzled and everything. Come on, man.
2: I'm seeing it as white.
1: As white.
0: Well, white. That's cool.
1: White.
2: And same with like navy blue and purple. Like I had a shirt that I used to wear in school all the time. I was like, yeah, it's my purple shirt. My friend's like, that's blue, buddy. It's purple to me. Damn it, it's my purple shirt. Leave me alone.
1: Dang, dude. So when you go out and you look at the beautiful trees, I don't know what Indiana. Like. I don't know if there's beautiful trees. There's not really in Florida.
2: There is beautiful trees.
1: Are they beautiful purple trees?
2: No, I haven't seen any purple tree. Now there are some, they say they're like, oh yeah, it's like purple. And I'm like, that's red. It's like a really weird red color.
1: So you haven't seen like really good weed.
2: Well, to be fair, I guess I'm also a gold star pot smoker because I've never done that either. Cause it was like mom was on the sheriff's department. So she had the nose of a bloodhound growing up. Mm-hmm. And then I joined the military and it was like, absolutely not. And it was like, well, I just never got into it. Cause I don't have any, I'm kind of the same way. I have friends, but I don't or not any that it's like, hey, I could go over and just smoke weed with you and chill.
1: Well, what I'm hearing is we're going to Indiana sometime soon.
2: That's fine. If you want to bring gummy. So here's the other thing I wonder about too, because the one time that I went on a work trip, the girls I was with, they're like, hey, we're gonna go get edibles. I'm like, okay. They're like, if you want to come with us, I'm like, you know what? Yeah, I'm a grown man, I can go do that. Let's go do it. Like, I'm free to do that now. So I go, and my dumbass, I pick it purely for the flavor. I'm not looking at anything else. I'm like, is it gonna taste good? And so, and just hear me out. I find a 300 milligram one. And my first thought is, that's a lot. Don't take all of that. So I'm like, okay. I was like, let me cut it into like fifths. So it's like 60 milligrams. And so I take about 60 milligrams of sitting there. The two girls are just stoned. I'm sitting there in the chair just watching this movie with them. I'm like, I don't feel anything. I got cotton mouth, but I don't feel high. I don't feel anything really. I'm like, I don't want to take another one because then it's 120 milligrams. I might get really fucked up. We got work tomorrow. Oh God, I don't know what to do. So yeah, I don't know how it's gonna affect me. It'll be a fun, interesting time if it happens.
0: Oh, you killed me with the, I'm a grown man. I can go into the dispensary.
2: You want to tell me I can't? I can buy it here in Kentucky. I can have it. The government can't tell me I can't do it no more.
0: That's hilarious.
1: And so it did what?
2: It gave me cotton mouth. That's about it.
0: That's it?
1: All 60 milligrams and it just gave you cotton mouth.
2: Yep.
1: You live in Indiana, right?
3: He's a redhead.
1: Indiana. So. Is it medical, recreational, illegal?
2: So they have it. You can get, like, you can buy it, but it's, from what I've heard, there's like limitations on what you're allowed to get, like here in the state. Pretty much everybody has to go to either Michigan, Illinois, Ohio, or Kentucky, all four of the surrounding states to go get it. If you want, like, I guess, better gummies. Now, you can have it shipped here, but you're not allowed to, I guess, legally purchase it here. They're big sticklers on no, and I don't understand.
1: So I'm going to Google it, is what I hear. And then when we end up inevitably in Indiana, we got you, fam, but we're not going to, I'm not going to give you something that's going to make you want to, like, you know, because the first time I ever took an edible, I wanted to, anyway, it was horrible. Horrible.
2: That was my fear. I was like, okay, I'm with, and again, I'm like 6'3". Mm-hmm. I'm like about 190 to 200 pounds, depending on the day. So it's like, I have these two girls. One of them is like 5 foot and maybe 100 pounds. The other one's like 5'2" and a little bit bigger than that, but not by much. And I'm like, God, these poor girls are going to have to deal with me if I'm like fucked up or crying or scared. I don't want to put them through that.
1: And all three of you took at least something.
2: Yeah. Yeah.
1: And they at least let you hit, right?
2: No. Well, one of them is married. One of them is engaged.
1: Well, it just sucks to be you all around. Huh?
2: Well, when I was telling you this in the chair that I was in, as the two girls are on the bed, I was like, God, I feel like I'm in the cuck chair. Like, be on the bed.
1: You didn't at least get to watch
2: them. Right. I'm like, fine, if I got to do it and it's two girls, like, I guess I'm more okay with it, but damn it.
1: Damn it. Yeah. The first time I ever did an edible, I was with two men. My boyfriend at the time. No. I didn't do anything bad. I didn't do anything bad. Not even a little bit.
0: I was like,
1: okay. No. I've never done that. Never. Just one-on-one each time. I was with two men that I loved at the time and appreciated at the time.
2: So no visiting Paris, no Eiffel Towers.
1: Got it. One of them was my boyfriend. One of them was my best friend. Neither one have talked to me in years. But anyway, they had to tag team. One caught my upper half and one caught my lower half. And they had to carry me to the bathroom after I threw up all over my best friend's bedroom.
3: You noticed she said tag together. Team.
2: Oh, okay. I know. I was like, oh, Laura and Verbiage. Oh, God. No. And then you're like, they grab the upper half. I'm like, that's usually how that works. I'm like, yeah, that's usually how that works.
1: One went down south.
3: Shut up.
1: No, I was kidding. Oh, my God. Anyway, the moral of the story is neither one of them got anything that night. because I wanted to die. I was like, no, like, take me now, Lord.
0: Was that the time that you spent 3 hours on the phone with me, or was that the second time?
1: That was the second time I took edibles, and that was Delta 8. That was Delta 8, and that was after you guys moved out, but you guys were still living there, and it was before I moved out of your house, and both these men I moved out with, by the way, mm-hmm. but it was before I moved out, and I went over to the best friend's house, and he was living there, and my boyfriend got in a fight with his dad, so he was living there after somebody OD'd and almost died in that room, and then he decided that he was going to move in. Anyway, there was a lot of crazy stuff that happened in that house. I mean, even included, like, Dobby Vanity. Anyway, so...
0: Yeah, that's a whole rabbit hole.
1: Dobby Vanity.
0: Let's not even go there.
1: Anyway.
0: So, who peed...
1: Google him.
0: I think that that was Flanagan, or Flynn. So,
1: Flynn peeped? Oh, he made a noise.
0: He's got a squeaker up there. Oh, so.
1: So anyway, sorry.
0: Well, I think we're actually going to call it now, because I've got to go to the restroom again. And
1: and I revealed too much information. So that's the point. So Lord help me if I ever get my own channel. I have my own channel, but I haven't uploaded anything. And you know what? Most people who want to be like a YouTuber or something, their parents are like, no, that's not a real career. Be a doctor. My mom's like, upload a video, you stupid bitch. And I'm like, I'm going to get high and take a nap instead.
2: Hey, you could do videos on that though. Like, let's go through a journey of me being high.
1: I could do some serious shit if I just applied myself. But you know what, Joy said she I don't even know what you said you prefer. I'm not even drunk. What the fuck? Anyway, but she prefers mine in weed form. But I'm so sorry that you didn't get to experience the full Tony experience tonight.
0: You can go back on replay.
1: I'm just not the same. And then... And then Joe for show said, oh, yeah, Alora, upload a video. Yeah.
0: Right.
1: You know what? Alora Flowers on YouTube. I have like 50 subscribers, maybe. You subscribe. Maybe
0: she
1: because.
0: She used to do music video. Or she used
1: no,
0: to.
1: No, that was an old channel. Different channel, oh. Different whatever.
0: She used to actually play the guitar and sing.
2: Oh.
0: Before she moved in with a loser.
1: Okay, that was part of the problem, but most of the problem was not him, even though he can suck a fat peepee. But
2: isn't that what most people want though? Like, most people want the big peepee. Like, you got to make him want to suck a small peepee.
1: Oh,
2: like,
1: that's part of
2: a punishment.
1: Wait, that's besides the point. His size is not.
2: I'm just saying.
1: Anyway, I'm not going to embarrass my mom, but Greek men are blessed. But,
0: okay.
1: The point of the story is...
2: So many bad jokes, I could say.
1: Don't. Just text me. Got me. Anyway, the point of the story... What was the point of the story?
0: I don't know.
1: No. You're talking about how I used to sing. I have an inner ear problem. And so, like, a lot of times when I'll, like, sing or I'll play guitar or even listen to music or do anything in my life, I just, like, it's, like, my left ear, it'll just, like, go in and out like you're on a plane, but it's, like, worse than that. Like, I've been on a plane. It's not even that bad.
0: And we tried to get it figured out, and they just said allergies.
1: That's not what the issue is. There's a bigger issue. Maybe I need to, like, become a billionaire and I need to figure it out. But regardless, it like messes with my equilibrium, it messes with my sound, it messes with everything. So I just gave up on music. So
0: unfortunately.
1: Anyway, country roads take me home to a place where I'm alone. West Virginia.
0: Okay, that was definitely not expected.
1: Okay, we'll do some Amy Winehouse. Well, sometimes I go out by myself and I look across the water.
0: Would you just remind me of your dad when you did that?
1: Well, I mean, I came from somewhere, didn't I? And I think about all the things, what you're doing. And in my head, I paint a picture. That song always reminds me of Naya Rivera. Rest in peace. You were my first girl crush. since I'm coming home.
0: Okay, on that note, thank you, Tony.
1: I miss your ginger hair and the way you like to dress. Want to come on over? Stop making a fool out of me.
0: Thank you, Tony, for hanging out with us. My daughter is a crackhead, but that's all right.
2: That's okay. Hey, you guys got to hear me talk about Elmo, gargoyling, circuit jerks. Like,
1: tell me more about gargoyling.
0: Did you ever witness gargoyling yourself?
1: You said you saw eight people.
2: I saw eight people circle jerking, but I never had to deal with the gargoyle. I don't know how any of us

0: it. So, I mean, I guess I got to get up there too.
1: Yeah. Okay. Well, thank you, Tony, for
2: Brandy Cases or Girl Crushes Drew Barrymore.
1: Yeah.
2: Drew Barrymore. She did some, I don't know. Yeah.
1: Well, Drew Barrymore back in the day was.
2: Yeah. Yeah. She did some movie where she wore like some kind of like corset or something. And ooh, Drew Barrymore. Drew Barrymore. But anyway.
1: Okay, anyways, I think we are going to go now because my daughter is embarrassing the hell

0: We begin on the tracks, rails stretching beyond the horizon. Each tie a memory, each rail a promise of where we might go. In the early years, our first logo appeared, a pioneer stepping onto the platform of possibility. Through seasons of growth, change, and challenge, we moved forward. The whistle of opportunity sounded, and we boarded the train of time. The view changed with every mile, some stations brief, others lasting. Our logos changed too, not just emblems, but mile markers of evolution. Along the way, seats filled with teammates, mentors, veterans, and friends. Some stayed for the ride, others stepped off, leaving their legacy on the rails behind us. And still, the journey continues. The tracks ahead stretch into the unknown, familiar yet full of new promise. What matters most is how we travel, with purpose, with grit, with heart. Because the journey matters, the movement matters, and the legacy of those logos, every year, every show, lives on in the rhythm of these rails. So here we are once again, all aboard. The whistle blows, the tracks call. Together we ride. We are the H-Train Show, showing veterans programs beyond the VA since 2015. H is in the building now.
1: Let's go!
2: Are you ready for the H-Train Show?
1: It's coming live!

0: There you are.
1: Ladies and gentlemen, welcome. It is another Red Friday here, July 17, 2026. And if you couldn't tell, we have a... I tell you what, I'm having some brain farts today, everybody. But hey, it's a fabulous day. Fabulous day. I am joined with CG. If you didn't know, CG was here with us a long time ago. And she had to take other, you know, she had to take other life goals. And she started a business. And I think for Factor Cap today, we're going to be talking to her about her business instead of doing the Factor Cap. So, first of all, thank you for being my co-host today.
2: Yeah,
1: good old times, right?
2: Oh, memories. I've missed you, H-Train.
1: And I tell you, everything so far that I'm, like, rolling on here, I don't know why, but every time I get here early and I'm thinking, oh, yeah, everything's going to be working. And then it doesn't work. And it's like, ugh. So while I'm doing that, since nobody really knows, introduce yourself a little bit.
2: My name is CG. I am a Marine Corps veteran. And I got associated with the broadcast radio, I don't know, about 2 years ago, maybe. And I stayed here for a while, did some stuff with H-Train, and I was starting a travel company, but I didn't pursue that any further. And I moved out of Colorado, so I stopped doing the podcast for a while and just kind of worked on raising my son and building a life in the East Coast.
1: Yeah, and recently the reason why CG is in town is because it's her birthday.
2: Yay. You know?
1: So she's now 21.
2: Again, divided by. Add two, minus, yeah, no. We're not talking about it.
1: So I just wanted to make sure, HG, we got TikTok and all that stuff going?
3: Yes, sir, we do.
1: Okay, perfect.
3: Immediately, they've limited our visibility, but I'll get that appealed. Don't you worry.
1: Well, they should have. They should.
3: They've been doing it like every.
1: Yeah,
3: every
1: but
3: time.
1: I took away the Scantron. I took away the Scantron, so that it should be totally different now. That's the only thing. Okay, so
3: I'm already appealing it. Don't you worry.
1: Okay. All right. Well, it is that time, everybody. We're first thing that we're going to do is we're going to do the mail call.
4: Attention, mail call.
5: Oh, my God.
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7: Welcome to Mail Call, your soldier spotlight, powered by WorkSimple, highlighting those who serve and inspire.
1: All right. So, ladies and gentlemen, today's mail call is Navy veteran Christopher Guyart. On July 4th, he was home. His home caught fire after hot fireworks are believed to have ignited a trash can on the deck. When he thought his 10-year-old son was still inside, he ran back into the burning house without hesitation. His son had actually escaped safely, but Christopher didn't know that. He tried saving his child.
2: Died.
1: He died trying to save his child. He had served 25 years in the U.S. Navy, including commanding the electronic attack squadron Gray Wolves. Why the story matters, it's not about medals or combat. It's about the mindset of a veteran. Even after leaving the military, Chris's instinct is still there. Someone needs me, I'm going. That willingness to sacrifice everything for someone else never left him. And so here's the thing. Do you think, CJ, that the military teaches a level of selflessness that stays with veterans for life?
2: Yeah, absolutely. I think, yeah, definitely. There's no doubt about that. I mean, I don't know if, you know, just if that's, I want to be that selfless. Not paying attention where my kid's at enough to stay and not save myself, but you know, selflessness, you need a little bit of intelligence too.
1: I think so too. With the time that you've spent with us, HG, are you busy doing that, all the behind the scenes things? Because I was going to say, if you aren't, I was going to get some intake from you, but the background stuff is more important.
3: Go ahead. What were you going to ask?
1: Being with us, because you wasn't military, but being around us and helping and stuff, do you find that you're learning more and more stuff? And do you think that, what do you think about the veterans?
2: Be careful.
1: Yeah.
3: Uh-oh. Let me put on my best eggshell shoes.
2: Yeah, there you go.
3: No, I do think that a lot of veterans learn selflessness in the military, and also just in general. Like, I've met so many people from so many different walks of life, and the military is kind of one of those great ways where, like, so many different people from so many different parts of the country kind of, like, cross paths and come together. So,
2: well, you know, we all relate to our identity being stripped from us for a while, you know, to become one as a military unit, you know, and then you kind of have that for the rest of your life, you know, with the people that you served and the veterans that you know, and then you, you know, put that into your everyday life as well.
1: Yeah, I believe so too. And, you know, it's just, that's the reason why we do this spotlight, because I think veterans that are doing the right thing at the right time, especially today, it's a big need. So I'm babbling here. That is our soldier spotlight for today. And now, I'm getting the mouse's control. So, Navy veteran Christopher Garrett, thank you for your service and your dedication.
2: Yeah. So I mean, I think at this, also on top of being a veteran, anybody's going to run in and try and save their kid.
1: Right. Sure, yeah, that's very true. That's very true. Okay, ladies and gentlemen, it is now that time. It is the top story of the week.
7: Week in review. Next stop, week in review.
1: All right. So, ladies and gentlemen, today's top story, there's so many things that we need to talk about, but I want to talk to you about what's going on. And, you know, what's crazy is I was talking to CG and she didn't even know about it. So the Richard Starr Act, they've been fighting this bill through legislation for the last seven, almost 8 years. Okay. And so far in the last year or so, finally got onto the floor and has been blocked by two, I don't know, they were politicians. We'll just say politicians. It was blocked by two politicians. So since it was blocked by two politicians, they said, okay, well, you know, we're gonna take this, and instead of this being like a primary bill, we're gonna put it with another one. So they did the Save a Veteran Act. That's another bill that's coming up. Well, at the last fight, I almost said the F word. At the last second, and I'm not going to say names, but some organizations said, hey, this bill's coming up. Vote no. Well, the reason why they want everybody to vote no is because they're trying to take two of the disabilities off of the thing, sleep apnea and tinnitus.
2: What?
1: Okay. Okay. Now, if they didn't know, and I'm sure I'm butchering that, but if you didn't know, tinnitus has to do with, like, the ringing in the ears, okay?
2: It's a lot of people in the air wing, because, like, I was in the air wing.
1: Right. And, I mean, you don't really get anything from it, you know? I mean, well, it's like 10%. It's like
2: ringing.
1: It's not. So,
2: you know what's funny, though? I swear they told me straight up right when I got out of the Marine Corps to go for tendonitis.
1: Yeah.
2: Like, to ask for it, because I was, I worked 3 years with the helicopter squadron.
1: Yeah.
2: So it was like almost something you, and I did for my disability. I did get tested for it. I didn't have it. but it was pushed on me to get tested. So that's surprising to me. That's all I'm saying.
1: Yeah, you know, it's crazy. But so that's where it, that's what the bill is. So
2: this bill is for changing the current.
1: So they basically want to take those two disabilities off of the record, and then that percentage they want to pay for the Richard Starr Act. Now, the Richard Starr Act.
2: Okay, means what exactly is the Richard Starr Act?
1: If you retire 20 years, then you get your VA and you get DOD. If you get hurt, double amputee, whatever, before 20, then you only get a portion of that. You don't get the whole thing because you can't double dip. Okay? So that's the Richard Starr Act.
2: And so is that talking like you're getting like upwards of like $8,000 a month from both?
1: No. We're talking about like right now, if you have CRC, that means you got hit, combat, retired. Okay. Okay. You're talking about $700. Okay. And then if this Richard Starr Act, once that activates, then you'll get $1,400 a month.
2: Oh, and those two are on top of your retirement.
1: Exactly. Exactly. Okay. I mean, right now it won't happen because you have to be 20 years. We're talking about under 20 years, especially at war.
2: Especially combat. I got it.
1: Well, I didn't want to say their names, but there's two or three organizations that at the last minute, they're sitting there saying, no, vote no. That's okay. That's fine. If you want to vote no, that's great. But come up with an alternative.
2: Yeah.
1: They didn't come up with an alternative. All they did was try to block it. And, you know, I'll tell you, I got an argument.
2: When you say they, who do you mean they is trying to block it?
1: Well, that's what I mean. I don't want to say their names, you know. Okay. But it is three.
2: Well, if it's public knowledge.
1: Well the VFW and the American Legion. I mean, you know.
2: Is there something that's going to affect them? Like, why is this not? Like, there's got to be a reason why they want to say no.
1: They want to say no because they're thinking of future veterans. But see, the VFW, it's foreign wars. So I don't know why they're blocking it. But I know why they're blocking it. But my thing is, why block it if you don't have an alternative, if you haven't figured out an alternative to represent? You know, I told you all the time, whenever you go into a meeting, if you don't have a proposal or what you need to do, then that meeting is just a gaggle screw.
2: Well, yeah, no, they say don't come to me with the problem, come with the solution.
1: Right, exactly. So that's kind of where we're at now. So the bill's not dead, but they committed to not adopting it. So that means that basically this law is on the shelf waiting for somebody to walk it to the, you know, the House. It's not going to be voted on. So in layman's terms, what I'm trying to say is it's not blocked. It's not dead. Right now, the bill is in overtime. It's a 50-50. We probably won't get voted on it until September. Now, do I think this bill is going to get passed? Yeah, eventually I do think it's going to get passed. I do think it's going
2: to
1: get passed.
2: And this will allow veterans in combat to double dip, technically.
1: Yes.
2: Okay. So they're receiving two types of benefits.
1: Right, because right now they're taking $700 out of like taxes. Basically. Okay. So, and you shouldn't be taxed, especially if you shed blood for this country. And that is my point of view. When I'm talking about these groups with like the VFW and stuff, I got in a fight yesterday, and I strongly believe this. This isn't 1970, 1980 anymore. Before 2016, there were about 300,000 nonprofits here in the United States. Today, now, there's over 6.5 million, okay? Do you know what that means? That means that there's many options that are out there. The VFW, Vietnam Vets, you know, some of these military nonprofits, they're still wanting membership fees. And my thing is, why? You know, stop with the membership fees, okay? I can go to a bar and drink instead of going to VFW. I mean, There should not be any member fees. There's no member fees here at NBR. There's no member fees with the Warrior Project, there should not be member fees because you shed your blood.
2: You're already in the country.
1: Exactly.
2: They're like, thanks for still being a veteran.
1: Right. You know, it's like,
2: well, you're going to need that $29.99.
1: And I'll tell you what, the leaders up at the VFW, they're not worried about the veteran. They're worried about that membership fee. They're worried about that money. And I said what I said. And it's just the truth.
2: Well, please don't tell me that the person running the VFW is not even a veteran.
1: Isn't that crazy?
2: I bet you.
1: Right? I heard a military, there was a company that was started by a veteran, and they're not even owned or ran by a veteran now. Really? Crunch style.
2: Oh, really?
1: Yeah. I didn't know that. So okay. I'll take over. I got that from veterans. Trash talk. We're gonna have them on the network here pretty soon. But ladies and gentlemen, that's the top news today. I wanted to break it down kind of Barney style so that everybody understood where it is, because you're gonna hear a lot of negativity. And what I don't like negativity. Nobody likes negativity. So
2: well, I'd probably need the combat veterans to speak up about this bill. You know?
1: Well, there has been.
2: Yeah.
1: I need to talk to you more, CJ. I need to talk to you more.
2: Okay.
1: But hey, everybody, we're going to go on a music break. And when we come off that music break, we're going to be hitting the what the, and we're going to be hitting the drop the mic. And with the what the, have you ever went to an airport and kids just started laughing at you because of the way you looked or because of the way you were affected by combat? Well, we have somebody, and we're going to talk about that coming up next. So whatever you do, stay with it. Don't go away. You're listening to the show that highlights all the nonprofit programs out there beyond the VA. 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Stay with us.

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1: Hey, folks. 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
3: All right, ladies and gentlemen, we are back. And once again, you're listening to the show that highlights all the nonprofit programs beyond the VA. 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
4: We had a question coming from Joy while we were in break.
3: Oh, okay. All right. Oh, who is this beautiful girl? I know, right? She is her eye candy for today, ladies and gentlemen.
5: You know what's funny? When you said that, I looked up and my whole entire mouth was wide open. Like I was like staring up at the camera.
3: But ladies and gentlemen, this is CG. CG came to us, I would say it was right after the article. It's been a while. It has been a while.
5: Gosh, it was 2000. It would have been 2000. What is it now? 4, 5, 5.
3: Right.
5: 5, 2, 20, 24. Oh.
3: She's a Marine, and she's in town because of her 21 birthday. And
5: we'll
3: she
5: do 31. Has, let's stick with it. I can't pull 21 anymore.
3: She has a beautiful son. It was funny because about a month ago or whatever, she wrote me and she's like, hey, I'm going to be there, blah, blah, blah, for my birthday. I like to, you know, get together and eat or something. I'm like, okay, no problem. And then it was Monday or Tuesday?
5: Monday,
3: and I got this flyer, and it said it was her birthday, and I'm like, okay, and then I looked at the date, and I'm like, whoa, wait a minute, hold up, that's today, that's right now, and literally, I went there, and they were, she was pulling up as I was getting
5: there. Yeah, and then I, you know what, the only thing I saw, ducks, and I'm like, oh, I think I know who that is, a giant duck that blew, yeah.
3: Hey, I tell you what, though.
4: Joel, yeah. Also, we got Mr. Joe Allen Christie watching on TikTok. Wanted to say hello to Joe.
3: Hey, Joe. Nice to see you, buddy. Nice to see you. Oh, I messed something up. I don't know what I did, but.
5: What was the question you got?
3: I messed something up.
5: Huh? Said he got a question from somebody.
4: No. Joe Allen Christie just joined us on TikTok. I want to give him a shout out. One of our.
3: Awesome.
4: OG veteran artist. So.
3: Hell yeah. Thank you for joining us. And Joy was asking who you was because you don't look anything like Amber. So
5: okay.
3: All right. And Joy says happy birthday. I love Joy to death. She's supposed to get a red shirt. She says she hadn't yet. So
4: you got a 3D print Joy. I might have to send it.
3: Yeah, right. Maybe I should do that. All right, ladies and gentlemen. Before we do the drop of the day, I got to be honest with you. When I looked in my notes, the drop of the date thing is there. So, I'm bringing up the drop of the date thing here. Hopefully.
4: Well, then we do what the first then.
3: Okay. CG, if you can find it on the chat, I would appreciate it. And then we'll go ahead and do the what the segment.
6: This morning at the Louisville airport with about 3 hours sleep this morning, waiting for my flight, just leaning my back against the wall. Like we do, watching everybody go by, doing their business, minding my own business. Three little girls walk by, about 11, 12, 13 years old. They notice me. I get it. It happens all the time. Took them by surprise. Saw a bit of shocked face. A little point, did you see that? And they kept going. It happens. Fine. But then they come back by, going the other direction, with more friends to make sure they get to see the freak. Yes, more pointing, more whispering. It was obvious. On our way, and they come back. Here they come, all five, six of them, somewhere like five or six of them, come back by. But now they stop right in front of me to where I could even reach out and touch them. That's how close they are. And the whispering, where's he at? Over there, there, that's him, yeah, that's him. I knew what they were doing. The guy next to me knew what they were doing. It was very obvious. They snuck a picture. Like they were taking a picture of themselves to get the freak in the background. Showing it to the other girls as they walk away. Again, they're arm's length in front of me. Already showing, oh, God, I got the picture, I got the picture. And they're walking away. Like I said, I had 3 hours sleep last night. I had a comedy show. I'm flying all the way out to L.A. this morning. I'm too tired to deal with this. I don't want to say anything. And thank God it was me, right? They didn't recognize me from social media. They didn't recognize me from anything else except for that I looked different and weird. And they were treating me like a freak show. Luckily, it was me because I'm confident in myself. I've got to that place where I'm okay with the way I look. I'm all right with it. And I get that I'm shocking to some people, and that doesn't bother me. But when you start doing this crap, raise your kids right, people. And maybe the parents at home is raising them right. They just ain't listening. I don't know what's going on. I probably put all five of their fathers together. I'm better looking all five of them. That's all I'm saying, honey. But in all seriousness, today is July 11th. If you are flying out of Louisville Airport on Southwest in, you know, B-11, B-12, 15, 16, down in that area.
5: Oh,
6: if you've
5: yeah.
6: been to the airport, you know it. If you were flying out this morning and you had a bunch of little girls with you, you might want to check on them because they need some guidance. I mean, what if I was someone that wasn't sure of myself, that wasn't confident? Who knows the damage that bullying would do to somebody, seeing little people, just anybody talking about them like that and treating them like a freak. That's my point here. I'm not mad at them. I'm just sad. Just sad for them. I hope they learn. I hope they grow. I'm just going to say a little prayer for them. Dear Father God, please guide these young children as they grow and mature to learn respect, kindness, appreciate one another. Please help them, dear Lord, become better people as they get older. Make them beautiful inside and outside, and mature beautiful ladies that help others in the future. And if they don't listen, Lord, strike them down with lightning and send them to hell. I kind of hope they post that picture. I want someone to recognize me in the picture and figure out who these little girls are. I hope they post it. I dare them to post it. All seriousness, if you run to somebody like me, disfigured, whatever, talk to them. Ask them. Tell them what a strong person they are. Find out what they've been through. Tell them you want a picture with them because they're the strongest person you've ever seen, you've ever met. And that's why you want a picture with them, to show your friends what a strong person looks like. Let's do better. Have a great day.
3: All right, let's get into it. First of all, I want to say that I know Bobby personally. And, you know, his message, it's a strong one. And we're not reminded that the other day I did a post. I don't know if you saw it. A long day. Everybody has a long day. I call them speeding tickets throughout the week. Everybody gets a speeding ticket, right?
5: Right.
3: And sometimes we forget that everybody is just like us. They're going through some time. So, like, when somebody, you know, calls you up and starts venting or whatever, like, literally, they have their own problems, but they're listening to yours so that you can, you know, vent and get out, okay? And I think we fail to realize that as a society sometimes. And we don't remember that everybody's going through something, and you got to treat everybody with respect and kindness.
5: Right.
3: Because you don't want to be that straw that breaks the camel's back kind of thing.
5: Well, and know? I think what he said hits a nail on the head. It's like, is it starting from, you know, the parents, you know, because it really is. That's where you are taught. But then how to treat people. But also peer pressure as kids is horrible. You know, the kids are mean. They are literally mean. I mean, my son's three and he'll be like, wow, mom, your belly's really big. Okay. You know, they say that stuff. They'll, you know, you're a teenager, you have pimples. A little kid will be like, what's that on your face? They totally embarrass you. And then you have a buddy next to you. Like, it's unfortunate, but I don't know if it's always blamed on the parents that they're not teaching them respect more than they're just immature. And that's, you know, unfortunately, in our society, we use kind of, you know, things like this as like a way to bond with people,
3: right.
5: Like make jokes and, you know, it's like the bully syndrome type thing, you know?
3: And see, I know what I know what he's talking about, yeah. Because I've been in the airport, but my situation, it wasn't people laughing at me and calling the names. My situation, I've told you before, is I would go to an event or I'd get in an elevator. I'd have a service dog and people wouldn't even acknowledge me. They would sit there and they would talk to the service dog.
5: That's what I was going to say. They talk to the dog, right?
3: Yeah, they talk to the service dog and they don't talk to me. And I'm like, they must smell like my dog. Oh,
5: I don't know if I speak for a lot of people with this, but what really hit me with what he said was he said, ask what's wrong. I feel like the first thing I'm going to do is not ask, because I feel like a lot of people and like what we've learned in society is that, you know, asking could trigger maybe PTSD symptoms or, you know, you see somebody and you always wonder, but you don't know if you can ask. So maybe it's not the same for everybody that has, you know, injuries, but it is an interesting take that he did say, you know, ask me what's wrong.
3: Right.
5: That's interesting because not a lot of people, I feel like for me, I would never feel comfortable. But if I knew more people felt like that, rather than staring at me to ask me, I would right. ask them rather than, you know, look or wonder or try not to look.
3: Right. I mean? And, you know, if somebody walks away and you can tell that they're mad, you know, talk to them and talk to them about it. Because normally if like I'm mad about something, like something didn't go right, I'm not going to say anything to them. I'm just going to walk away and I'm just going to leave that situation.
5: Right.
3: You know, yeah, you lost that connection. You know, there's two fundamentals.
5: Well, those connections that are very fleeting and very fast. They go quickly, like especially if it's someone you don't know.
3: Right.
5: If there's that moment in time where if you don't connect, you know, you're not going to chase after that person.
3: And there's a fundamental also that like I have two rules in my life. So I have lots
5: two.
3: Of, well, you'll get... Lots of rules in my life of like, I have lots of friends. You know, they ask me for money. Okay. I have no problem loaning money, but my thing is I'll give them $200. Okay. But I won't give them money ever again until they give me that $200 back. And then, because you got to have that reciprocal. You have to have that, okay, I'm going to give this to you, but, you know, you give back. Now, maybe they might not have money.
5: Right.
3: Right?
5: Well, there's two things that I've heard before. Is like, if someone steals something from you, they say, well, you know, to look at it in a positive light, you say, you know, they needed whatever it was more than you did. And or if you loan somebody money and they don't talk to you again or you lose them, you can say, well, it cost me only $200 for a crappy person to be out of my life.
3: Pretty much, you know. And the other thing is, like, if I'm mad at somebody, I'll tell them, hey, you know, I'm mad. And if they respect and they sit there and talk to me, great. If they don't, then okay, I'll see you later kind of thing. And also, like when I do things for people, I never charge people. I never say, hey, can you 3D print me something? I never charge anybody. But when I go to a friend and I ask them to do something and they charge me money, okay, well, that friendship has kind of ended because you got to understand.
5: Or you realize it's just transactional.
3: Money crosses the boundary, especially with friendship. So that's my thing is if you ask me something, I'm going to do it. I'm not going to charge you, but I kind of expect the same thing from the other person. And you can't do that. You'll get upset. You'll get mad about it. So that's my two rules. But, Before I babble anymore and we lose time, HG, you have it before we go?
4: Have what?
3: You have it ready for the drop the date?
4: Yeah.
3: Okay.
4: We're ready to go.
3: All right, let's hit it. Drop the date.
7: Today in history.
3: All All right, ladies and gentlemen, today's Drop the Date. This is the Port Chicago disaster, July 17, 1944. I don't know if you knew this or not, but this is one of those stories that many Americans have never heard. Yet it's one of the most important military events of the World War II, Freddie Meeks. What happened? I'm going to point if you read, because right now I'm tasting my tongue blood. Okay, go ahead.
5: No worries. So during World War II, sailors were loading ammunition onto ships at a Port Chicago in California. Two ammunition ships exploded without warning. 320 people were killed, including 202 African-American soldiers. The blast was so powerful that it registered like an earthquake and could be felt miles away. Many survivors later refused to continue loading ammunition without better safety procedures. I can see why they would do that.
3: Right.
5: 50 sailors were court-martialed in what became known as the Port Chicago Mutiny. Mm. The tragedy exposed racial discrimination against the U.S. Navy and helped build momentum towards President Truman's eventual desegregation of the armed forces of 1948.
3: I'm glad you said that because I couldn't even pronounce
5: it. I was worried. I was worried. I just slowed down my brain parts. It was malicious, obviously.
3: Right.
5: They don't really explain that. So how did these... that's a part I'm missing on this.
3: And from the situation, what I understand, that day, like, that is what started, there's a lot of misconducts in the military, you know, things that kind of got pushed under the rag or under the rug.
5: So I
3: forget the word they're looking for.
5: Well, yeah, it says exposed racial discrimination. So
3: are
5: they saying they put, like... So, people there on purpose
3: So it was a shit job. It was a dangerous job. So they put
5: African Americans.
3: They put them there so that the white
5: frontliner
3: Maybe that's where the white card, white privilege. Maybe that's where that whole thing comes from.
5: That starts way long.
3: Oh, okay, all right.
5: Way long before that. I think 1948.
3: So, ladies and gentlemen, that is Drop the Date. And, I guess my question to y'all and to listeners and to the viewers is, we say that, there's still racism and, it's bad. But compared to where it was, is it still bad?
4: Yes.
3: I think it's better than it was,
4: there's been improvement.
5: We're just now starting to recognize it's been like even slavery's been pushed under, like a lot of the stories aren't even told. They've been like hidden.
4: Yeah,
5: I think a lot of the real truth is coming out. Like especially not that long ago, a couple years ago, when they started taking down. Really racist statues, and stuff like that. So those are like a lot of the movements that I think I've seen, throughout the years that are, making more people giving people knowledge.
3: Yeah.
5: Like knowledge is starting to be spread about what's really happened rather than just not talked about.
3: Okay.
5: And just
3: a real quick heads up, everybody. Not only are we on Roku and we're on all the major platforms, but we're also on TikTok. And I want to give a huge shout out to the Baddies Group. They're always in there making the TikTok great. And shout out to my wife, Cass. She's always joining and always doing that. If you're listening to TikTok, make sure you refresh and follow, give us those numbers and stuff. But other than that, before we go on break, because I don't know if we'll get a chance to do like the factor cap but tell everybody a little bit about your business.
5: So my business is called Le Gris. It is French for the gray. My last name is Gray, so that's where that was inspired from. And it is a mobile charcuterie bar mobile pancake bar. It's basically, I'm a caterer, but I don't do all the food. It's more of an interactive experience rather than just normal catering. So we bring two servers, a cart that folds up and goes into my car. Excuse me, when it unfolds, I decorate the outside of it. And we, the tabletop, I have two different tabletops, one for charcuterie. It has different holes and we different ports in the top.
3: Right.
5: And you come up and you can get a charcuterie cup. You can get a box or you can get an individual board.
3: Oh, okay.
5: It's perfect for parties, weddings, and then pretty much anything we're celebrating. But the experience is that's being made right in front of you, the cart, the decor, being able to talk with the people. And everybody just absolutely adores it. Everybody loves charcuterie, of course. Right. And now with the new pancake bar, it's been a hit. I do quite a few dispensaries out in New Hampshire and Massachusetts area. So that's one thing about the, you know, I'm local. So my business comes from within a half hour away, like a circumference of.
3: And
5: like,
3: see, I'm surprised that you don't kind of describe it as a food truck.
5: Well, it's not a food truck.
3: Well, you know what I mean.
5: Yeah, though. No, but I actually am going to be a part of the food truck. You know, the competition that I would have with the food comp, there is none because I serve small amounts of food.
3: Right.
5: It's not, I can serve up to 250 people.
3: Okay.
5: You know, throughout a 4 or 5 hour period. Obviously can keep replenishing, but as far as keeping the food and everything, but we don't have an open kitchen. We're not cooking. So like my catering license is a catering license, but it's not full. It, you know, it has provisions because I don't have any cookware or,
3: okay.
5: You know, I only need electricity for the pancake bar. That's it. But I can't serve the pancake bar outside because of debris and everything for that could, unless it's completely covered in.
3: So when I was calling a food truck, I wasn't like, tearing down the description.
5: Oh, no.
3: That's
5: what's really confusing, actually. When I got my health insurance or my health license,
3: they
5: were like so confused because they only have the information.
3: It's a new niche.
5: Yeah,
3: it's a new niche. Not many people are doing it.
5: Right. Well, they're popping up little carts like this all over, especially, but it started more in the West Coast, but it's barely hitting the East Coast. So I really got into this niche basically before it's really hitting hard.
3: Yeah.
5: But now people at weddings, that's what they're doing. They're getting like 4 or 5 of these different little cart stands instead of one big caterer.
3: That makes
5: or
3: sense.
5: We do stuff like late night bites. We'll come serve your guests from 9 to midnight, like pancakes, right after the service is over, you know, like after the dance is done and people kind of got a little buzz going on. The dispensaries, like in the East Coast, they like to do a lot of events and they pay me first. And then so when you come in to get your whatever you're partaking, you stop and then just give you the food. And most people are like, what, really? You know, they get so excited.
3: Right.
5: But yeah, it's starting to be a new thing. So I'm actually doing the New Hampshire Food Festival, Food Truck Festival.
3: Okay.
5: But there's supposed to be about 25,000 people there.
3: Ooh.
5: So even with my little cart, I might not get forgotten, you know.
3: Right.
5: Because we could be more of a snack rather than getting a full meal. And that's kind of what I'm promoting. It's like a snack bite. We're not a full catering. It's really fun. It's interactive.
3: Well, I tell you.
5: If
3: you ever come back to Denver, you need to do it at the 16th Street Mall. Because when you're drunk and stuff, there ain't shit out there.
5: Right.
3: There ain't nothing out there.
5: Yeah.
3: I remember getting done with Coyote Uglies and I'm like, oh, I'm so hungry. You know? They don't even have hot dogs over there, HG.
4: They don't even have hot dogs.
3: Sometimes
5: you just want a little snack, right?
3: Yeah.
5: Don't do
3: anyway. And your idea about, you know, doing, thank you, Girl Scouts of America. I'm sure that's where it came from.
5: Wait, how did you know?
3: But
5: brownie all the way. I was a brownie. Maybe that's why I joined the Marine Corps. I don't know.
3: I don't understand why the Girl Scouts, they do it outside like King Supers and Walmart and stuff like that. Pfft, go over to like the edible places, the dispensaries.
5: Oh, yeah, that's,
3: people will buy that crap.
5: H-Train, this is why you are really bad with HR.
3: Oh, yeah, that's
5: Let's
3: true.
5: Send all these underage kids right in front of
3: you. Yeah, that's true. I didn't think about that.
5: Yeah.
3: Send them over at an entrance like a lemonade stand.
5: Yeah. Right.
4: Yeah. I think
5: maybe let's just keep a lemonade stand and not the Girl Scouts.
4: The dispensaries will force them off. They're like, they don't even want to play with that. They're like, they see a minor within like 50 feet of the
5: building. They're like,
4: you're out of here.
5: Walk a circle.
3: Now, when CG was talking about the HR thing, she got me a shirt that says HR nightmare.
5: Yeah, it's still true.
3: Yeah, it's still true. So, hey, everybody.
5: Justin's going to make that change.
3: It is that time. We're hitting on our music break. And when we come back off of our music break, we'll be talking with our interview of the week, Kazan, founder and CEO of Resurrecting Lives Foundation. We're going to find out what they're doing for traumatic brain injuries today and what they're doing for them continuously. 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
1: Whenever things get rough or it feels like you're at the edge, remember this. 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
3: You're back, guys.
4: All right, ladies and gentlemen, we are back. You're listening to the show, The Highlights, all around private programs beyond the VA. You're listening to the H-Train show right here on the station that continues giving veterans a voice, MBR. And, hey, thanks for being patient with us today, everybody. We've had some just little hiccups, but we got it going. We got it going on. And while HG brings up the interview meme that we're going to have, currently right now we have Kristen on the line, and we're going to bring her up as well because we, for some reason, we couldn't seem to get her into the studio, but you know, we'll continue working. But it is that time. I'll go ahead and hit it. It is the interview of the week. All right, ladies and gentlemen. Oh, hold on. Let me fix us a little bit. Hold on a second here. And on the line with us today, we have Kristen. Kristen, are you there?
5: I am.
4: Hi, how are you today?
5: You know, I'm doing really well. And first of all, I want to thank you all for the tremendous service that you're giving to our nation by what you're doing. So thank you so much.
4: Oh, you know what? I appreciate it. I really do. I don't know why, HG, but what I'm trying to do, it's not working because you can't see us.
5: I cannot see you, and I've tried getting on this link multiple times even before today.
4: Yeah. So, No worries. We're going to. I don't know why it's doing it.
3: That, I got you. You just go do the interview.
6: It's the ghosts of us.
4: Okay. All right. So HG said that he's got fixed. So Christine. And I'm sure that I'm butchering that name right now. I'm having some mouth tongue issues, TMI kind of thing today. So I apologize for that. But
5: no,
4: tell us, like, what inspires you to, you know, do this nonprofit? Because I understand that you have a traumatic brain injury yourself.
5: Yes, and I really do believe that was like my boot camp as a physician. Who was a rehab physician specializing in treating people with traumatic brain injury, you know, you think you know what to do. But when you have one yourself, it's not quite the same. And I really do believe that I had my brain injury when I was around 40 and a young brain, that's twice as old as most of our global war on terror veterans, but a young brain responds differently than an older brain. And I was primarily rehabbing older brains. So I think that I learned better how to deal with a young person with a brain injury through my own. So that was actually a very much of a blessing in disguise. I became very interested in what was going on with our military members in Iraq and Afghanistan when I kept reading in the papers about them having this litigious streak, or some of them were malingering, and they're like, wait a minute, people, they're not malingering, it's just we're not doing the right test to show where they're actually injured in their brain. So that was kind of my first cue. It's like, you know, I was a physician with a brain injury, couldn't speak, couldn't see very well, and mine was just being a klutz. I wasn't being a hero, I didn't have courage, I was just putting up Christmas decorations. But nobody in my colleagues in the ER in the hospital thought I was faking. And I thought, what an injustice we are doing to all of our military members coming back from Iraq and Afghanistan and actually all of the previous conflicts before them if we say that they are making this up, because they're not. So that's how I kind of got started with this.
4: Yeah, you know, I traumatic brain injury, and I kind of tell people that, you know, traumatic brain injury still today is kind of like AIDS was back in like the 80s. Like, no, everybody knew about it, but they didn't know the effects of it. They didn't know how to deal with it. And, you know, I think that's still, that's still true today. We know a lot more compared to what we did, but there's a lot of people that, like, when you say, hey, I got TBI, like, there's literally a lot of people that have no idea what that is.
5: Isn't that true? I know. And you know, even the World Health Organization now considers traumatic brain injury like the fourth or fifth largest health concern in the world. Because if you see all of the conflicts going on in the world, there's a lot of young men and women in so many countries that are being affected by this now. So I think you are absolutely right.
4: So I'm going to ask you a question, and then CJ is going to ask you. But, you know, one

causes brain injuries. And he was able to do it with our very small pilot study of 22 guys with TBIs and their age-matched siblings who we got to New York to do that. And I will say this, we had to go from Ohio to New York because back in 2008, 2009, 2010, nobody even in the universities in the Midwest were doing that kind of research or those kind of studies. So now we have it across the country, primarily

0: week, you know, to connect with your organization?
1: If you are in a large city, for instance, you know, your mega hospital systems all are very skilled across the country for both diagnosing and treating traumatic brain injury. If you're in the VA system, you know, calling through the VA, the best places are the major polytrauma centers. Again, like in Stanford, you know, Stanford has united with the people in the VA in Palo Alto, and Tampa is another huge one. So you've got those mega centers. The issue is 47% of our veterans come from rural areas.
0: Right. And they just don't have the knowledge or the technology to be able to help them, right? They have to send
1: them to. That's when it becomes very, very difficult.
0: Very murky,
1: or for that family.
0: And is that where you come in?
1: Well, that's where I try to come in, I see, I get more calls actually from veterans and first responders directly than I do from caregivers.
0: And they're having a hard time getting the help they need. Is that what seems to be?
1: Absolutely. Yeah. I mean, nowhere to turn. And again, it's primarily from rural areas. Mm-hmm. And given the fact that even somebody who, you know, I mean, I was in the medical world and I had trouble finding, you know.
0: Wow, yeah.
1: Before that. So
0: it's like they need to make like separate spaces just for that trauma, just for brain trauma.
1: Absolutely. I agree. I agree. This is an interesting fact. There's fewer than 25% of all healthcare professionals in the nation who ever see somebody with a traumatic brain injury. Mm. And the amount of physicians who take care of them is in the single digits. I mean,
0: it's
1: so
0: just
1: that's what makes it very difficult.
0: Yeah, and just we're so visual as a race that it's so hard to wrap your mind around it if you can't see it. That's the saddest part about it.
1: It is very sad. And that's why what you all are doing is so very important. And again, why I admire you so much.
2: Well, I appreciate that. That's the first time I've ever had a woman tell me that I admire her. Usually, I have the opposite effect of other women. So I appreciate that very much.
1: Okay, no, I'm very serious. This is a very good. We are all about, I mean, we're a small but mighty nonprofit. You know, there's fewer than 10 people who work on this, and we're like volunteers who are doing it. The biggest issue is getting grassroots like you are.
2: You know, and it's really funny because I was talking to somebody about this yesterday. Before 2015, because I've been doing this since 2015, before 2015, there were 3,000 nonprofits. Today, just in the United States alone, there are 6.5 million nonprofits.
1: Right. And there's a lot of nonprofits that, you know, you hear about. It always seems to me, you know, some of the ones, we're a small nonprofit, and some of these ones that turn out to have issues, you know, in mm-hmm. accounting and stuff, I said, how do they get that fundraising? Don't you wonder?
2: Right. Well, you know, and it cracks me up because everybody's like, oh, you're a nonprofit, fundraising is easy. No, it's not easy. Sometimes it's just easier to fund it out of your wallet, you know, kind of thing.
1: What we've been doing. That's exactly what we've been doing. I said, what is your major fundraiser? I said, yeah, my retirement.
2: Pretty much. Well, I'm going to ask you one last question. With the last question, then we're going to go into the time to shine. Did you already ask that?
0: No.
2: Okay.
0: This one.
2: Can you, it's an interesting name, your nonprofit. The Resurrecting Lives. What does Resurrecting Lives mean to you personally, and what message would you like to leave with our MBR family today?
1: Bless your heart for asking that, because that is a very important Q&A. When I had my own brain injury, I will tell you, I'm not at all the person I was before it. Not at all. My brain was sharp back then, before my brain injury. I was much more kind of obsessive compulsive about things. I was not very talkative. I was one of those really kind of brainiac nerds. And that had nothing to do with giving me kudos. It was just my brain was good. Afterwards, it's as if the entire hard drive was wiped out. And I have a whole new sense of brain. I'm talking to you, for instance, you know, I became a lot more compassionate rather than, you know, so I considered myself a resurrection of myself. It's not the same person I was. There's a lot of who I was that I miss. And there's a lot of who I was that would not have been, you know, kind of, what would I say? Venturesome is enough to go down to Congress and say, oh, by the way, I'm not sure I like the way you're doing this. You know, I would have never done that in my Albright. So it actually happened when I decided to name the nonprofit Resurrecting Lives, was two of my friends lost their sons, one in Iraq and one in Afghanistan. And I founded this because we couldn't bring Zachary or Brian back, but we could honor them by caring for their brothers and sisters who returned. That's awesome. And when I went to their gravestones, in Zachary was buried in Willamette Cemetery in Oregon, I noticed that all of the headstones around him was, it was like Zachary alive in Christ, and somebody else was alive in our hearts, and somebody else was alive in our thoughts. And I'm thinking, you know, these young spirits that are here that gave their lives for our nation are more alive to their families than someone who came back with a very damaged brain and the families hardly recognize
0: them. That's great.
1: So that's what I tell them. I said, you know, we're not going to bring back your old brain. We can't. Right. There's damage there.
0: So you got to bring back their life.
1: We're going to reroute it. Yeah. That's what we're going to do. We're starting a new life. So that's how we got that name. It was based on our first documentary that was Operation Resurrection, bringing back to life that has lost life. And that was a very Dr. Wex and Dr. Julian Bales, you know, promoted all of the information in that. And that's where the name came from.
0: Is there any sort of religious spin on it that you have? I'm just curious because, you know, it just gives me the vibe when you hear the resurrecting that you think of religion.
1: Yes. Interestingly enough, when I did that, I have an interesting spin on that because I was like born on Easter Monday.
0: Oh, okay.
1: That kind of is a theme, do you know what I mean? I believe that there are many people who have come to us just because of that. But we are not a religious-based institution. I do believe in the holistic recovery of brain, body, and spirit. And I do believe that having a higher power that you can rely on is very important in recovery, particularly with brain injury, because you really are out of your brain, not out of your mind.
0: Right.
1: So, I'll do...
0: That's a good quote there. I don't know if you've used it before, but maybe you should patent it.
2: Right?
0: You're out of your brain, not out of your mind, right? Is that what you said? I like that. It's very nice.
1: Yes, exactly. And that's what I tell them. And it was very interesting because when I first started using that phrase, I will tell you that that phrase alone, I think, has saved more lives than almost anything I've said.
0: It's very simple, because, but it makes a lot of sense. Yeah.
1: This is not on you. I was the same way. I mean, as I told them, they go, well, you know, I don't like crowds. I go, I love football. That's how I knew all of this stuff about TBI, because I followed football and Pittsburgh Steelers. I followed them all along, you know?
0: You can't say that when you're talking to people in Denver. Just kidding.
2: Yeah. You can't say that.
0: Just kidding.
1: Elway is really my nemesis. Let me tell you.
0: Oh, my goodness. What? It's breaking up. It's breaking up. Just kidding. Just kidding. I'm just messing.
1: No. Football really did, you know, kind of lead the way. And I thank all of the NFL players who have given their time and their energy.
0: Or their brains, right? I mean, there have been.
1: Their brains, absolutely. Yeah. And their,
2: Well, you know, because it has been an honor and a pleasure speaking with you this morning.
3: I just want to say we have some comments on TikTok.
2: Okay.
3: From Rita Pita that said, they're saying that, wow, this is amazing. It's really powerful stuff. So.
2: Yeah. Most definitely. Most definitely. And, you know, let's keep in contact, you know, and, you know, we can, you know, help with like the updates and stuff, but we're coming to that point where we're running out of time for our next segment. So it is it is that time. It is your time to shine. All right, so with the time to shine, as you saw, it's brought to you by Dunkin' Donuts. They bring the donuts to us every morning. That's the reason why I'm so overweight. All right, well, with that being said, maybe I didn't ask you the right question, set you up with the right answer, and there's something that you want to get off of your chest. Maybe even share some like social media, like, you know, tags, stuff like that. The next 2 minutes is your 2 minute platform to say whatever you want to say. We're going to try to get you to go viral. So this is your time to shine.
1: Okay. What I would say is please do check our website, because you can get all of our other social media from there. Facebook, resurrectinglives.org. The biggest thing is we do have a book that's come out in collaboration with the Forbes Foundation and Advantage Books, and you will be hearing about it next year when we get Congress and Senate all settled in who's going to be there, because we are changing the narrative. Our veterans are not veterans. They are our guardians, and we will demand that they get gold standard care in healthcare, education, and employment, because right now, when somebody leaves the military, they're given a handful of cash and maybe a handful of pills and on your way. Make your own VA appointment. Good luck. No more. We want our guardians to have the future that they give us. So we always say they volunteered their lives for us. We can, at least in the civilian world, with 99% of all the resources, do something for them. Healthcare, education, employment, look for guarding our guardians, guaranteeing America's veterans a future from deployment to employment. 100% of proceeds go to the nonprofit, and 93 cents on every dollar goes to veteran services. We are here for our guardians because they were here for us. And actually, since I'm from Ohio, I will tell you that yes, the Cleveland Guardians did influence me in that name, yeah, because of the fact that the guardians of the city of Cleveland are who they named their ball team after when they renamed it from the Indians. And that's what our veterans are. They guard all of our communities, our states, our nation, which is why our tagline that I'll leave you with is this: resurrect a hero, strengthen a nation.
0: Awesome. You got some good lines.
2: I know, right?
0: Yes, you got like, I heard like six. I love. Absolutely. Great.
2: Once again, everybody, we have been talking for the last half hour with Kristen. She is the founder and the CEO of Resurrection Lives Foundation. Kristen, thank you for being on the show. I will send you the podcast and your interview spot. We'll send that behind the scenes so you can put it on your website if you like. And thank you so much for being on, and reach out and let me know if you need anything.
1: Thank you so much, and you all do the same.
2: Thank you.
1: Take care now.
2: Thank you. Bye-bye. Bye. All right. Fantastic.
0: I don't know. We need to hire her to make some taglines.
2: I know, right?
0: She's got some good ones.
2: She's like, better than me.
0: Literally, I want to go back, and I'm like, well, those are really powerful. They're
2: right?
0: A lot of them are really powerful.
2: We had an interview with my company commander that I was stationed with, and nice. He gave me a quote that like really stuck with me that I've been kind of chewing on.
0: Yeah.
2: Leadership is when you swallow your ego and you become a servant.
0: Right. Like, yeah, that's, yeah, it's like taking out the trash with people that, you know, the maintenance.
2: Right.
0: Type thing.
2: Yeah. Yep.
0: Yeah.
2: So, all right. So this is what we're going to do. We're going to get ready to go to the tribute to the troops. When we come back, instead of us doing the factor cap, because that's kind of Amber's thing, we are going to show you what CG does her business. She's going to share some stuff with you, show you some images, maybe even tell you some stories. So whatever you do, don't go anywhere. Stay with us. You're listening to the show that highlights all the nonprofit programs out there beyond the VA. You're listening to the H Train Show right here on the station that's letting your veterans be heard. And coming up next is Tribute to the Troops. Stay with us.
4: Detail attention.
5: First call, the service member's name is called out loud in the context of a unit. This is meant to ensure all are present and accounted for. Second call, the name is called out again, louder, to confirm that the service member is indeed absent. Third call, the name is called out for a final time, followed by a statement indicating that the service member is not present and accounted for, signifying their death. The final roll call serves as a symbolic gesture to respect and remember their service.
6: Sir, I'm not touched.
7: Well, you got your joke. You tell the people what you're going to do. You tell them how much Hooper's died.

Pay tribute to CW3 Dylan Michael Adams, age 36, of Fayetteville, North Carolina. Dylan was born on April 23, 1990, in Vanguard, Maine, to Christopher and Shelley Adams. He was raised in Parkland, Maine, and graduated from Tri-County Technical High School in Dexter, Maine. After high school, Dylan enlisted in the Army in 2008 as a signal support specialist and was assigned to the 1st of the 508th PIR at Fort Bragg, North Carolina. He deployed to Afghanistan twice in support of Operation Enduring Freedom. He went on to serve as a wideband radio technician at the White House Communications Agency in Washington, D.C. After completing Warrant Officer Candidate School and Ranger Assessment and Selection Program 2, he began his Special Operation Forces career as a network systems tech with the 2 of the 75th Ranger Regiment at JBLM Washington, and then served as a Network Operations Warrant Officer at the Joint Special Operations Command, Fort Bragg, North Carolina. At the time of his passing on July 9, 2026, he was the Senior Technology Strategist for Task Force EZ in the USASOC AI Division of Fort Bragg. His awards include the Defense Meritorious Service Medal, the Meritorious Service Medal Second Award, the Joint Service Commendation Medal with C-Device, the Joint Service Commendation Medal, the Army Commendation Medal's Second Award, the Army Achievement Medal, the Army Good Conduct Medal, the National Defense Service Medal, the Afghanistan Campaign Medal with Campaign Star, the Global War on Terrorism Service Medal, the Humanitarian Service Medal, the NCO Professional Development Ribbon, the Army Service Ribbon, the Overseas Service Ribbon, the NATO Medal, the Combat Action Badge, the Parachutist Badge, and the Presidential Service Badge. Dylan lived life to its fullest. He could be found at the gym before most people were out of bed in the morning, always trying to get one more rep in. Dylan was a certified Spartan race addict, finishing 31 races and earning 10 trophies along the way. He crawled, climbed, and clawed his way through 865 obstacles across 457 kilometers, racking up over 4 days, 11 hours, and 7 minutes of pure grit on the course. He loved music, turning the bass way up past what was reasonable. He loved life, he trained for it, raced for it, and danced through it. Dylan is survived by his mother and father, his daughter, his fiance, extended family, and his brothers and sisters in arms. We here at NDR would like to thank you, CW3 Dylan Michael Adams, for your service and dedication to our country. You leave a legacy of love and courage. Our prayers are with your family, friends, and those who served alongside you. You are truly missed.

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3: All right, ladies and gentlemen, we are back, and it is July 17, 2026, Red Friday. I can't even do that with my tongue. We are back. You're listening to the show that highlights all the nonprofit programs out there beyond the VA. The H Train Show right here on the station that split our voices to be heard, MBR. And, you know, we had a fantastic conversation with Christine and found a little bit about the nonprofit. You know, there's many nonprofits out there, but there's not very many that specialize in the TBI and the trauma that comes, you know, with TBI. And I don't think people understand sometimes that what trauma looks like. Like, right, we hear it, but sometimes you don't see it. And when, you know, when people like call and like just start talking and inventing and stuff, like that's your trauma, you know? And if you're not educated or experienced with what it looks like, unfortunately, you can't really help them. And organizations like hers that fixes it, you know, that helps you. Also, you
4: somewhere
3: know,
4: somewhere outside the VA, you can go to actually get help that they specialize in something that's barely getting talked.
3: Right. And remember, you know, everybody says it, but you know, if you're really hurting, you know, call 988, you know, make sure you call them and talk to them, because literally tomorrow, it always gets better on the wake up. I don't know why. I don't know. I have no idea, but it always gets better on the wake up. You know, I so many times I go to TikTok and I'll see somebody, you know, talking about like, you know, suicide or you know, unaliving themselves or something like that. Mm-hmm. And I always like go over to their profile to see if there's a video afterwards. And usually there's a video afterwards. Hey, thanks for reaching out, blah, blah, blah. You know, like I said, people do care, and it does get better tomorrow. And, you know, CG was asking me, she was, what's the deal with the duck? The duck is our mascot because it shows resilience. You know, in a hurricane, a tornado, a tsunami, whatever.
4: Yeah.
3: You never see dead ducks. You always see dead fish or like a whale, you know, rocks on the shore. But you don't see dead ducks.
4: Okay.
3: And there's a reason why. And my
4: they know something we don't.
3: Yeah, and my old sergeant used to tell me, whenever something gets you upset, you know, let that water slick off back of your back, just like a duck.
4: Hmm.
3: You know? So that's the reason why mascot is a duck. Now, we instead of doing factor cap before we do the final thoughts, we're going to bring up the image of, you have that image ready?
5: I do.
3: All right. Awesome. Ladies and gentlemen, this is just, you know, don't even put it on the screen. Just take the image off of there and just upload it just as an image so that we can, so we can read it. I'm going to make sure. Yeah.
5: I got you. Give me one second.
3: That's okay. You know, tell us a little bit about like, how can they find you? What areas do you cover?
4: So Northern Massachusetts and New Hampshire. I live actually in Nashua, New Hampshire. It's right on the border of Massachusetts. So I go about an hour circumference around that area, Hillsboro area. I can go up to the White Mountains as well. And then I'm working with some dispensaries in Massachusetts because we have consistently done the charcuterie bar and the pancake bar with some dispensaries in Tingsboro, Massachusetts.
3: Sure.
4: So that's starting. I have a website of legris.com, legris.com. Then there's also, that doesn't showcase yet the pancake bar. The pancake bar is fairly new, but it's getting a lot more traction lately than the charcuterie bar has. It's good because it's good for like your kids' birthday parties. We actually just did a private event at a house for 4th of July. We had everything themed. The pancakes had red, white, and blue sparkles. And I make personalized menus for the event. And we picked out 4 signature pancake creations. They're always different. It's really an experience. It's something that's more than just typical catering. It brings people together. They get to stand and talk and make their own pancakes, make their own charcuterie, decide what they want in their little cup or their.
3: And you still have your co-conspirator with you that you're working with.
4: Yeah, right? His name is Alex, and Alex. We do a lot together. Yeah. He's like one of my best friends out there in New Hampshire, and also my coworkers. So I also have another girl, Bridget. She just joined the team.
3: Okay,
4: she's awesome.
3: Look at that.
4: Yeah, we're getting more people.
3: You'll be like McDonald's.
4: As a business owner, eventually I want to be like, okay, I'll go there, make sure everything's how I would like it to be, and then I'm going home. Hang out with my kid. So, yeah, so it's a form of catering. It's more of an experience. You can find follow us on Instagram. That's where I mostly post reels and, you know, different things that we have going on. We're doing like late night bites, perfect for weddings, graduations, especially for like the bridal showers and stuff, the pancake bar.
3: You need to be outside the bars.
4: Yeah, I know. You can't do it outside. Unfortunately, I can't slang pancakes and meat and cheese on the road, but there's some regulations to my catering.
3: Okay.
4: And I'm not a car. I'm not a truck. So I have more ways that the weather could damage my product. But, you know,
3: good.
4: Right. But yeah, so.
3: This is cool, man.
4: But yeah, you can also go to the Legree Experience on Instagram and send me a message. It's also Cindy at Legree, LE-GRIS.com. You can shoot me an email and I'll get back to you. Check out our Google reviews. We're doing really well.
3: Yeah.
4: And just about a year going now. So we have, hopefully we're going to be doing some stuff for a jewelry company in Manchester, New Hampshire. So there's a bunch of things coming up. Excited.
3: I need to get with you so we can do a fundraiser.
4: Absolutely. I'm actually doing a fundraiser. We're giving a giveaway for a pancake bar for PAL. I don't know if you ever heard it, but it's
3: football.
4: The Police America. Yeah. Yeah, the Police League, where they do after school programs for the youth.
3: I think they do those programs more up north than south here, because I don't see a PAL here.
4: And there's one police officer that's attached to that area. That PAL area, and they we're gonna give away a free pancake bar for the kids, and so they can have it at their party and stuff, you know, do like an auction. So try to give back to a little bit.
3: Now before we get off to go to final thoughts, next month we're doing a donation fundraiser, and the winner of the donation fundraiser will get Gamer.
4: Oh, cute.
3: Yes, Gamer. So if you're interested, make sure that you donate. We're trying to make $2,600 so that we can cover the StreamYard account expense. So with that being said, it is that final moment. It is the final thoughts.
6: At Project ML. Our mission is simple, to give motorcycles to veterans who need the kind of peace and freedom that only a ride can give. We sponsor charity events and rides to generate donations to fund the acquisition of supplies, while direct donations make up the rest. We seek to provide a little motorcycle healing to capable vets.
3: All right, ladies and gentlemen, once again, ML Gratitude, Project Gratitude, giving away motorcycles for wind therapy for veterans. If you,
5: I got a question for you from TikTok.
3: Yes.
5: Someone's asking where they donate for this fundraiser.
3: They donate off of the PayPal donation that's on our website. Anything, and you can also donate. I believe there's a link on TikTok. Take their name and stuff, and I'll send them a message. But make sure that we want to rephrase and let everybody know that if you know of a veteran or you're a veteran yourself and you don't have a motorcycle and you want to experience wind therapy, wind therapy,
4: wind therapy.
3: Make sure that you go to their websites. It's all over Google. ML Project Gratitude. And we'll get them a motorcycle. We'll get that thing started. So that lecturous time. HG, what did you learn today?
5: I think I learned an important lesson from Bobby just about, you know, like it, about the, you know, respecting for everyone. And sometimes it is, you know, it's okay to ask or to talk to that person and just kind of like reach out and show them that you know, you appreciate their strength and their resilience, you know, dealing with it, you know, whether it be an injury from combat or, you know, something else, because people become disabled and injured in many different ways.
3: What did you learn?
4: Well, like I said before, I really do find it interesting to actually ask someone with an injury what's wrong. I don't know if that's okay for everybody, but it's a new look on that, you know?
3: Yeah.
4: To be able to have the confidence to say, hey, wow, I'm, you know, do you mind talking about what happened to you?
3: Right.
4: That's an approach that I haven't seen people take. So I'd like to see, you know, if that's what, you know, is wanted, you know, instead of being stared at or talked about and instead of being approached, I think that's a interesting way to start to changing the way we
3: it is. People, yeah. It is. And like one of her quotes that she gave us, what was it? Out of your brain and I have a good friend named John Register. He goes around and does motivational speaking and stuff like that. And he talks about the new normal, you know, mm-hmm. You have everyday life. And then once you get hurt, it seems like you kind of have to. You have to learn how to adapt to it, you know, and there's nothing wrong with that, you know. Yeah. It's the new normal. So that's kind of where I got that from, you know, and it really spoke to me. So, well, everybody, it is that time. We're getting ready to get out of here. But before we go, Beaker has something to say.
7: It's your safety briefing from Beaker. Remember, good choices today mean great stories tomorrow. Be smart, be safe, and be legendary.
4: And, wow, don't beat your wife, don't beat your kids.
3: Right, and make sure.
4: Wait, can I take back what I learned today?
3: and make sure, I don't know if you saw it, but in Yellowstone, they have a video of the buffalo, like throwing the guy up in the air.
4: That's funny.
3: We made sure to put that on there because we're starting to make shirts of it.
4: Yeah.
3: And it was a bison. And he wasn't doing it either, just taking pictures. He wasn't touching. But, you know, if you're out and about and you're going out in the environment, in the woods and stuff,
4: listen to Beaker. He knows.
3: Yeah,
4: things.
3: Don't touch things. The animals. Don't yes. touch the animals. Okay,
5: wild animals for a reason.
3: Right, exactly. You know, even if they're cute, don't touch them because you know, just like
4: just
3: in life,
4: what? Just one little snuggle won't hurt.
3: just like in life, what we've learned is salt looks the same as sugar.
4: Right,
3: exactly. All right, everybody, that is our show for today. We're going to get out of here. We will be back next week. We don't know who our guest is going to be, but as soon as we find out, we'll let you guys know.
4: Right.
3: And with that being said, CG, thank you so much.
4: Yeah, thanks for having me again. It was great.
3: This is fabulous. And HG behind the glass, thank you, brother. You came in and fixed the day because I was having brain farts today. And for everybody that's listen to today's show, thank you so much for giving us your time and letting our veterans' voices be heard. And remember, we all say we're not here for us, we're here for you, giving veterans a voice. Bye, everybody. Thank you.
1: 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If you listen this week, so pull up a chair and stay for a spell. We're heading down a trail where good stories.

0: the hell out of me. Okay. So anyway.
1: Anyway. There's only like 14 people watching. So, oh my God, Alora embarrassed me.
0: Anyways. Okay. So thank you everybody for joining. We've had at least 14 people come in and hang out. So thank you very much. And yes, we are silly people, especially when we don't have anything to talk about. So.
1: Honestly, I am more of the kind of person who just goofs around rather than is serious. So this works for me. You know what? We've been watching recently. Well, I watched Drag Race and we watched Big Brother. Big Brother just came on and they have one of my Drag Race contestants. And I'm not going to do it next year because they're forcing me out on my own. But I'm going to sign up for Big Brother one day. That's fine. I'm almost 26, so I deserve to be on my own.
0: They're forcing me out on my own.
1: It's okay. It's okay. It's fine. It's cool.
2: It's better than I think some of my coworkers have legitimately tried to see if they could sign me up for like Love on the Spectrum or Down for Love. So
1: you're going to say Love Island.
2: No.
1: I'm going to sign up for Big Brother. You sign up for the same season, Tony. We got this. We'll pretend we don't know each other.
0: Exactly.
1: Showmans. Be like, hey, we're just buddies. It's cool.
2: We're just friends. It's fine.
1: It's all good. But thank you, Tony, for tuning in for our BS. No, my BS and her attentiveness.
2: I always love coming on with y'all. It's always a good time. I feel like I always laugh.
1: If I went off the rails, if we were in person, Tony, you don't understand the depths of depravity that we would reach.
2: Oh no, believe me. There are plenty of times at work I'm like, exactly, go Tigers. that it's like, oh yeah, I forgot I'm around normal people. I can't say the bad jokes. Like again, I'll message you, Alora. There's one like I had everybody.

0: Laura, just go away. They're like, get out of here. Anyway, there was a man who like lit something on
1: She's like,
0: fire this week.
1: anyway.
0: He lit something on fire this week. I feel like people heard about that. He talked about that. Didn't he have the guy who lit it on fire?
1: No.
2: Oh, yeah, that was here in Indiana, unfortunately, too, and up in Fort Wayne.
0: Oh no! How far away? Like far?
2: Like an hour.
0: Oh, you should go like make friends. I don't know.
2: Oh, hey, you're the eunuch. Or honestly, the first thing that pops into my mind, if you remember Pirates of the Caribbean, when Jack Sparrow is like introducing Will Sparrow, he's like, snip, snip, eunuchy.
0: Old dude I worked with like on Friday was like, oh, is that your way of flirting? I was like, no. I was like, no. And then I asked him to F Mary kills three different people at our job if we're not.
2: Oh yeah, we've done that a lot. We're like, all right, if you have to, we're like, oh God.
0: He told me become a eunuch after the kill of a Mary. Somebody felt bad for his like eunuch status. No. I'm like, ooh, okay. I got you. But yeah, just let me know. You can in the comments. Oh, I hear a little boy a woo-wooing up
1: Okay,
0: there.
1: we need to get off, but
0: Thank you, Tony.
1: thank
0: We had a
1: you,
0: good
1: thank you
0: time.
1: guys. We'll have you on hopefully next time for a structured one. But at the
0: Yeah,
1: same time, I
0: we had
1: really enjoy
0: fun.
1: these just sessions of us talking. And like we said at the beginning, there's already been one deleted, so at least we didn't have to delete this one.
2: Nope.
0: Imagine if we weren't recorded, the things we would have said.
1: I know.
0: I got you, Tony. I'll text you.
1: Okay.
2: Yep.
1: Well, thank you everyone for joining us, and I hope that you have a wonderful week and that you go out there and do something good for the world to change it for the better. Bye, everybody.
0: Bye.
2: Bye.
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Hello, hello, hello. Good morning, good morning. Today is July 13, 2026. I wanted to say June. What is happening? It was like first we were in like, I don't know, March, and then June happened. Now we're in July. I know it's how it goes. I just can't believe how fast time is actually just

0: taking us on this beautiful spin. And what a awakening I had about a month ago. And I finally have completed it. And we are going to do series. And the first series we're going to do is the consciousness of humanity. I decided, and thanks to one of my viewers, that they said to me, MJ, have you ever thought about diving into all the aspects and how that can help others? And I said, it's funny because the philosophy of consciousness is about awareness, perspective, and about observing. And it's about understanding without judgment. So yeah, I have. So what I've decided, with the help of some friends, is I went back in time, because just like PTSD, we stack trauma. We stack things that we don't even aware that we stack them, because our human ego is just let it be, let it be, let it go. But the problem is that it's the drip, and it's another drip, and it's another drip, and it's another drip, until then here comes Mrs. Potts and she just blows her cool, or he just blows his cool, because that drip is impeding and we never balanced what it was to begin with. We kind of was like, well, it's over there. Yeah, right? So when we think like that, now we have to realize that different modalities, different energies, different people wake up to a reality of, when did that happen? So welcome to my 4-part series of Consciousness of Humanity. And I am very, very, very excited for this. Today is the art of entitlement, because I'm sure you've heard some people lately going, why do they feel so entitled? How come they, that's like entitlement. So it's not like, it is. And we are all to blame. If you want to say blame, I don't like the word blame. I like the word, we are all part of that event. If you grew up from the 1950s on, we are all part of that event. And we're going to dive into that. But before we do that, you already know what happens on the beginning of my shows. We have to ask the angels, what does today bring? And what does that mean? So today, it is 071326. It results in a one. And it's so ironic because we're in a new moon of Cancer too, and we're in Mercury's retrograde. And it's like, it's all, let's just start at the very beginning, right? The seed, let's just start right there. So number one with the angels means that the angels urge you to put yourself first. It is very important to maintain your own personal energy levels to achieve perfect health and emotional well-being. With increased energy levels, you become a powerful individual. You will then be able to love and care for yourself and also others generously. Power word of the day, spotlight. Oh, how beautiful is that? So if you have been working on something for so long and bada bing, here you are. Enjoy it. This is new birth, this energy of new moons, especially the super new moon of Cancer. Do it. Be in that spotlight. Get it out there. What's the worst that could happen? They're not ready for you? Okay. Well, then you move on to somebody who is. Now, part of that number today is 32. It's really important to listen to your inner truth and to stay on course that you know is right for you. Don't be swayed by others' opinions at this point in time. Trust your inner compass to guide you perfectly along the path that you are destined to take. Courageously move ahead with that open heart. Don't allow others' egos or judgments to interfere. Your angel number also contains the number 26, and we love that 26. That is our year. The angels know that you feel empowered when you feel compassion for others. Now, ask yourself to feel that same compassion for yourself, because it's really important for you to say no to requests that make you feel uneasy. It's okay. There's probably another way. Trust these situations that are your body, are these are your inner compasses. Now, angel number 13, which is part of our numbers today, an Ascension Master is with you, and they're going to deliver you the answers that you have been requiring. You are about to receive an ingenious load that will highlight a solution or steps necessary to shift a situation that has been stuck and problematic. A positive breakthrough is on the horizon. Be aware, observe it, and go for it. Your angel number contains number 71. Fulfilling your soul's contract is paramount. God sends you the angels to you now so that you can focus on your life purpose and your unique gifts. It's time for you to shine in a world like you have never done before. The spotlight is going to shine down on you, and you may be given opportunity to speak on stage within a choir of people and in the interview or a podcast or a social media, for example. Grasp any invitation with confidence and gratitude, as a positive ripple effect of that engagement will be long felt for years to come. That is amazing, beautiful, and I'm just in awe because I am stepping out of my comfort zone of doing one show and trying to fill it all in and then try to hurry at the end because I'm over time. So today is I'm the same MJ, but you're going to hear MJ as her Reverend of Light side, her Reverend of Balance, what I do with everybody on a continuous basis. And for this, I am so thrilled to present to you the 2CAP, presenting the world of conscious positive thinking, the consciousness of humanity. It is going to be a 4-part series. Today is episode 80, The Age of Entitlement, How Society Changed the Human Mind, Heart, and Spirit. So good morning, you beautiful souls. And let's start to dig in, but right after this short break, and then we'll be right back and we're going to start diving. We're going to start pondering, because my answer to my life purpose or my soul purpose journey may not be yours as well, because we're all our individuals. Now you're going to have to stay back and hold on until we come back from this beautiful little break. And then when we come back, let's dive into all that matters. Here we go.
1: You've got this. 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
0: All right, that is our mascot. That is our mascot here at Military Broadcast Radio. His name is Beaker. And I want you to know something. 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It allows them, with no prejudice, no judgment, to speak. And we here are all of a family, and we appreciate everybody who comes out and listens and to go to our events and so on and so forth. So that was the public service announcement. Now let's get back to the age of entitlement. Here we go. Thank you for always allowing me, first of all, in your home, in your office, your car, wherever you are listening right now, all these beautiful Monday mornings, wherever it finds you, or maybe on delay and you just listen to Spotify or something as it goes. It's truly a blessing and an honor to share this time of the mornings with you, and I wouldn't give it up for the world. Today is especially meaningful because together we begin a brand new 4-part series entitled The Consciousness of Humanity. For over 2 years and 80 episodes, I've joined you and journeyed with you together, exploring awareness, exploring healing, balance, spirituality, and conscious positive thinking. But this morning, we're going to begin another beautiful journey together. Before we begin that, though, I want to share something really deeply personal with you. It's literally the foundation from which I live my own life, and the foundation from which every conversation that we share together will always begin. I believe we are spiritual beings living in a human experience. Throughout this beautiful journey, we experience countless human life events. Some events bring joy. Some bring sorrow. Some bring excitement. Some bring confusion. Some challenge every belief system we thought we understood. Yet every event arrives carrying a lesson. And it's a lesson inviting us toward a greater awareness, a greater consciousness, greater compassion, greater understanding. And perhaps life never asked us to remain inside the event. We learn from the events. We heal from the events. We release the events with love and continue our journey carrying only the wisdom that it offers. Because every event is a classroom. Every classroom contains a lesson. And every lesson expands awareness. Awareness creates the understanding, and our understanding creates forgiveness. Forgiveness creates our healing, and our healing restores our balance. And balance always consciously goes to evolvement. So this is how I heal. This is how I vibe. This is how I clear my past events that become or form a pattern. And when they form a pattern, they're no good because then we're stuck in it. But the journey that we're going to take together throughout this series is different. This morning, I'd like to invite you to do something with me. For the next 90 minutes or so, let's set certainty aside. Let's set opinions aside. Let's simply just become observers and listeners. Not observers searching for someone to blame, observers searching for understanding. Because awareness is where every healing journey begins. So let me ask you a question. And this is going to be from here on out on this station. I'm going to ask you a question for you to ponder. There's not a right or wrong answer. So our first question of this series is to ponder, when did gratitude quietly become expectation? I'm going to let you think about that. I'm going to say it again. When did gratitude quietly become expectation? That's an interesting question, isn't it? Have you ever noticed that one honest question can open the doorway to 1,000 more? I'm a why girl. A why. If you know me, you know. I know it has for me because of my whys. I'm such a why. So growing up in the 60s, the 1970s, the 1980s, and then eventually the 90s and onward, life felt different. Not perfect, not easier, different. If someone moved, family came, friends came, neighbors came. Somebody brought food, somebody brought a truck, somebody carried boxes, somebody watched the children. If somebody became ill, people simply showed up. If a fence needed repairing, friends brought tools or wood. Nobody asked what's in it for me. Nobody asked, what am I going to get paid? Helping one another simply felt like part of being human. The humanities. Yet, as the years passed, I slowly became aware that something was changing. And at first, I believed perhaps it was simply my own experience and my own event. Maybe I wasn't communicating clearly. Maybe my expectations were more or had changed. Maybe. Maybe it was me. And then as I sat and I started to ponder and I started to go back, I smiled. Because then I realized that was simply my ego attempting to answer a question before I even had gathered enough awareness of information to make such a statement. See what I just did there? So I stopped judging and I started observing. I listened. I watched. I pay attention. I start researching, not only to my own life, but to everyone around me. I noticed people asking more often for help and receiving less of it. The burdens, the struggles. I noticed families becoming smaller, communities becoming quieter, neighbors becoming strangers. The phrase, do it yourself, DIY, became almost a way of life. Even if you didn't have experience, knowledge, or anybody to assist you to say, take this way, do X, Y, and Z, you could still do it on your own. But where was that advice? Then I began hearing something else. And these words is where then it hurts into the chakras. Sorry, I'm too busy. I've had too much going on lately and I just can't. My anxiety is just overwhelming. I simply don't have that emotional energy. I'm sorry, it doesn't fit into my schedule. The more I observed, the more another question appeared to me. What happened? Not because I wanted someone to blame, because every event has an origin. Every pattern has a beginning, and every beginning leaves clues. And every clue carries the possibility of understanding. So perhaps we're living through one of humanity's greatest classrooms. At first, I wanted to say pattern, but it is humanity's and it is a classroom. Not as a punishment, not a failure, a classroom inviting us to become aware of something that we may have slowly lost along the way. Community, service, gratitude, responsibility, kindness, connection. So this morning, I invite you to journey with me. Together, we're going to travel through psychology to understand how entitlement develops. We're going to travel through history to observe what changed throughout the decades. We'll consider a metaphysical perspective of what these changes may symbolize, you know, to the evolution of consciousness. We'll reflect upon the spiritual wisdom hidden within every event and every moment. We'll explore the chakra systems as the symbolic map of awareness and healing. But most importantly, we'll ask one simple question throughout this journey. What is this event teaching humanity? Pause on that. Understand that. Because when we understand the lesson, then the event no longer defines us. The wisdom does. So pour another cup of your coffee or whatever you're drinking this morning. Take a nice deep breath. Open your heart space. Open that mind space. Open up awareness. No judgment. No blame. And together, let's begin our journey. Be right back with you right after this.
6: 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One waddle at a time.
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0: Hey, welcome back. Welcome back. Okay, we are going into chapter one of our Art of Entitlement, and it's understanding the event. Okay. So have you ever noticed that life rarely changes all at once? It's like a drip into a big jar. It changes quietly, one day at a time, one family at a time, one generation at a time, and one life event at a time. If you watch a child every single day, you rarely notice how much they're growing. Walk away for 10 years and then return, and you're amazed. You're like, oh my goodness, what happened? And it's just baffling to the human mind of time. Human consciousness grows in much that same way. Rarely do we notice the small little changes taking place while we're living them one day at a time. It is only after many years have passed that we suddenly stop, we look around, and realize the world feels different. Not necessarily better, not necessarily worse. Simply different. As I share during our opening conversations, one of the first things I became aware of was my community. The willingness to simply help one another. Family helping family, neighbors helping neighbors, friends showing up because someone needed another pair of hands. If someone was moving, people came. If somebody was ill, people brought meals. If a fence needed repairing, someone arrived with tools. No committee, no contract, no expectations of anything in return. Just humanity helping one another simply felt like part of being human. As the years passed, I slowly became aware of another way of living. People became busier. Communities became quieter. Families became smaller. And our neighbors became strangers. Service becoming something we often purchased instead of sharing. Once I became aware of that shift, another question quietly appeared. What happened? I'm a what and why, right? What and why? Not because I desired someone to blame, because every event has an origin. Every pattern has a beginning, and every beginning leaves clues. Awareness allows us to discover those clues. One of the most beautiful gifts God has given each of us is the gift of awareness. Some people call it observing. Whatever you call it, awareness invites us to revisit an event, not to become trapped inside of it, yet to observe it through wiser, matured eyes. Have you ever experienced what feels almost like a deja vu? A conversation, a memory, an old wound? Suddenly, you understand something you never understood before. The event didn't change. Your answers did. And because your awareness to those answers, that's what changed. You became aware. The lesson revealed itself. Perhaps this is just one of the greatest gifts of our soul, of our Akashics. To continually revisit life through greater wisdom until understanding replaces that confusion. This morning, we're going to observe one particular event taking place within humanity. The event has been given a name, entitlement. But before we, before we explore where it came from, when it became more visible, or why it may have developed, let's first understand that the word, what the word actually means. Because language, words, tones, shapes all of our understanding. Psychology generally defines entitlement as the belief that a person deserves privileges, recognition, resources, opportunities, or special treatment without a corresponding responsibility, contribution, or effort. That is, in psychology, the definition of entitlement. Notice something very important about those words. I'm going to read it again. Psychology generally defines entitlement as a belief that a person deserves privileges, recognition, resources, opportunities, or special treatment without a corresponding responsibility, contribution, or effort. Did you notice something very important with that? That definition says nothing about age, nothing about politics, nothing about religion, nothing about wealth, race, nothing about one generation being than the other. Entitlement is not connected to a birth year. It is connected to a pattern of thinking by humanity, which means every human being possesses the capacity to experience entitlement at some point during their life. That realization changes our conversations drastically, because now we're no longer talking about them. We're talking about humanity. We're talking about ourselves. Wow. Psychology teaches us something really fascinating too. Healthy confidence quietly says, I have value. Healthy self-worth says, I am worthy because I exist. Healthy responsibility says, I create my future through my choices. Entitlement quietly whispers something differently. It says, I deserve more. I shouldn't struggle. I shouldn't have to wait. Someone else should solve this. Lots of demands, right? That entitlement places. Notice how subtle these thoughts can become. Many people never realize they're even thinking them. They simply become part of their everyday life. What we think, what we say, is the same thing. And then our energies with our egos and our physical verbs are words will then correlate to this. As I pondered that event over many years, another awareness gently came into my view. Awareness, I love it. Perhaps entitlement is not the disease. Perhaps it's just a symptom. That's going deep. Psychologists often discover that underneath entitlement lives something much quieter. Fear, comparison, insecurity, unhealed emotional events, a longing to feel valued, a longing to belong. Perhaps entitlement is less about arrogance and more about forgetting where our true value comes from. Think about that. Perhaps entitlement is less about arrogance and more about forgetting where our true value comes from. That question became very important to me because if entitlement is truly a symptom, then our responsibility is not to judge the symptom. Our responsibility is to understand what gave birth to it. And only then can we heal that in the beginning. Again, going back to the PTSD, it may not be that event is why you can't let go. It's the stackable events in your life, in the present life, or even in past life that stacked it into such a traumatic, deep, deep pattern. Are we getting somewhere? And now I'm going to ask you another question because we have our pondering hats on. Does history agree with us? Because history has a remarkable way of revealing patterns that often remain hidden while we're living them. Wow. Perhaps what we're observing today didn't happen overnight. Nothing ever does, not even a germination. Perhaps humanity has been quietly writing this story for decades. One family, one classroom, one neighborhood, one generation at a time. So, Let's journey back together. Let's go all the way back and allow history then to become our next teacher. We don't have libraries and Dewey decimals anymore. We do have computers. And sadly, sometimes our computers give us an awareness of a perspective of others. A perspective that we didn't see when we were there. Sometimes that perspective then becomes the awareness of the change of our minds. Think about that. I'm going to give you something else to ponder, and I have this really bolded in my notes. History never repeats itself exactly. Human nature often does. I'm going to let you think on that. I'm going to go take a break here real quick. We're going to go to a couple of new things that we have here. And when we come back, we're going to dive into chapter 2. Does history really agree with us? Stay tuned.
1: 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Even if today feels tough, your best chapter is just around the pond.
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0: Welcome to. That's a good one. I love Walking to the Light. That's a really good song. Okay. Chapter 2. We're going headed right into it. Does history agree with us. It's a big one. Before we begin our journey through history, I'd like to share another observation that I made. History is one of humanity's greatest teachers. History doesn't tell us what to believe. History reveals events that took place. They could be events of courage, events of fear, events of faith, events of suffrage, events of triumph, events that change the direction of humanity. When we observe those events, honestly, they begin to reveal patterns. I love this so much because this is not to place blame. This is not to justify any "I knew I was right" type of attitude, not to condemn. It's to understand. We had that debacle with Christopher Columbus. They made judgment in an era that none of us here on this planet could even fathom what was happening, right? So when we observe and we're honest about observing, we don't cast judgment. However, when we heal our own personal issues, we talk about, oh, you're in a pattern on personal. So if I clear my own pattern, how do we clear humanity? Because humanity goes through patterns. Have you ever heard somebody state, oh, fashion comes back like every 40 years, every 20 years, right? History repeats itself. Does history repeat itself? I think it does when humanity clears its patterns. Then it can't, because as a whole, we've already healed it. I'm going to go on. Ponder on that, though. There's an old saying, those who do not learn from history are destined to repeat it. I'd like to ponder on that thought for a moment, because history doesn't repeat itself exactly. Human nature repeats it because they haven't learned to balance. See the difference? Generation after generation, humanity continues searching for many of the same things: peace, security, acceptance, purpose, love, belonging. Only the environment around the human changes. When we think we have a grasp on something, and we think we had learned something, that next energetic wave comes in where the environment changes a little bit, and now we're like, wait, what happened here? There's your deja vus. I'm thinking I'm living this again. Nope, I think you're living it because you needed to correct something as a multidimensional being, or God is helping you. You could take anything that you want, but it's there to understand that the environment around the situation changed. The language didn't change. The verbiage didn't change. The action didn't change, but the environment of which it was changed. Oof, that's deep, right? One question I ponder yet for many years is this: do generations create themselves, or does the environment create the generation? How do generations come to be? Think about that. That's a deep question. You see why it took me almost a month to create this? There, I go down what I call the pondering rabbit hole, the why girl, the why and why and the why and the whys and the whys and the whys and the whys. Trust me, my family goes, oh my God, stop. Right? But no, the whys are to ponder. If we ponder about humanity and we ponder about the changes and where they took place, and then we watch the facts happening without judgment or without division, you're like, oh my goodness. So think about your own life. Every one of us has been influenced by our parents, our teachers, our friends, our faith, our schools, our books, television, music, technology, government, economics, culture. The list can go on. It all wraps around what we know, how we know it, how we perceive it, and how we move forward with it. none of us develops in an isolation. We're humans. We were not meant to be in isolation. We are constantly responding to the world around us. And that awareness changed the way that I viewed humanity. Perhaps on There's No Generation intentionally creating an imbalance, like some might want to think. Perhaps every generation sincerely attempted to solve the events inherited from the generation before it. Have you ever seen the meme where the great grandmother has a rock and it passes it to the grandmother, and the rock of the grandmother passes it to the mother, and the mother passes it then down to the child, and then that child shuts down and sets down that rock and picks up a beautiful array of flowers and puts it on the grandchild? That's generational. That's the generations of taking the pattern, of taking these patterns from the generation prior before it. So perhaps there's no generation then intentionally that created the imbalance. Perhaps every generation sincerely attempted to solve the events inherited from the generation before it. And sometimes those solutions create beautiful progress. And sometimes those same solutions create new events that future generations then are invited to understand and heal and to solve. That is the beautiful rhythm of humanities. I'm gonna pause. The beautiful rhythm of humanities. We're going to travel back. We are. We have to. We have to. We get to. We get to try to understand how to help humanities. So let's go back together. The years following World War II, imagine being that young parent during those years. The Great Depression had taken everything from the families as well as the Spanish flu. World War II, and that was World War I, World War II then broke out. Taking our sons, our daughters, our husbands, our wives, our friends. Entire nations carried grief unlike anything most of us have ever experienced. People longed for stability. They longed for peace, opportunity, family, a home, and a future. Can you imagine that desire? Of course you can. It came from love. It came from our heart. The 1950s became an era of rebuilding. Families worked very hard. Communities grew. Churches were full. Neighborhoods expanded. Children played outside until the streetlight came on. Responsibility mattered. Respect mattered. Delayed gratification mattered. Contributing to the family mattered. Every generation develops strengths through the events that it experiences. This generation developed resilience, sacrifice, commitment, and perseverance. Those strengths became the foundation upon which future generations would build upon. Then something beautiful happened. Parents quietly looked at their children and made a promise. My children will experience opportunities I never had. There is something wrong with that promise. In fact, it is one of the greatest expressions of love you could have ever imagined. Every loving parent desires life to become a little bit easier for the next generation. That is how humanity progresses. Yet history gently asks another question. Can every strength, when carried beyond balance, become the beginning of another event? Can protection slowly become overprotection? Can comfort slowly reduce resilience? Can abundance slowly diminish gratitude? And can recognition slowly replace perseverance? Not because anyone intended it, because balance is delicate. Where there's no balance, there is chaos. One observation continues returning to me. Nearly every movement throughout history begins with sincere intentions. Parents wanted healthier children. Teachers wanted greater opportunity. Psychologists wanted stronger self-worth. Communities wanted greater inclusion. Governments wanted solutions. Most people generally desired a better future. The deeper question isn't whether the intention was loving. The deeper question is this: did the event remain in balance? Because once balance is lost, another event quickly begins. And humanity once again enters a new classroom for that event. As a student of life, I have become aware that every event offers two paths. One path moves us toward greater awareness. The other moves us away from it. Neither path is permanent. Awareness gives us the freedom to choose again, whether to learn, to heal, to restore balance. And that, to me, is one of God's greatest gifts of humanity. Free will. So, does history agree with us? Let's go back to that question. I believe history is beginning to whisper. The question is, are we listening? Let's continue the journey into our next stop. We're going to go into the 1970s. That was a decade that quietly introduced new ways of thinking about parenting, education, psychology, and human potential. Let's observe those events now together as we move into our next chapter. It's the 1970s, the fundamentals of becoming. So, as we continue that journey through history from World War I, World War II, the 50s, the 60s, I'd like to share something really personal again. Every generation experiences the same decade differently. A parent experiences it differently than a child, a teacher differently than a student, and a business owner differently than an employee. Our life events shape what we remember, or what that life event that we were going through. So what I'm about to share isn't everyone's experience, it's mine. This is what I took by growing up in the 70s. I remember something very different than many history books want to describe. I remember school pride, community pride, neighborhood pride. I remember teachers who challenged us to believe we could accomplish more than we could even imagine. I remember healthy competitions. Not competition to make somebody else lose, competition that inspired us to become a better version of ourselves. I remember encouragement. I remember having support. I remember having laughter. I remember teamwork. I remember exploration. I remember creativity. And I remember gathering on a hill for the last 4 hours until it turned dark, playing with no fear, with no adult, free will. I remember learning the fundamentals of becoming responsible, respect, keeping my word, helping others, working hard, taking pride in doing something so well, and being accountable. Looking back, I realized in the 1970s, those weren't simply childhood memories. They became the foundation upon which I built my life. And today, I believe confidence grows through the support that we receive while experiencing life, that classroom, right? And our experience is now our parents, our grandparents, our teachers, our coaches, our neighbors, our friends, our community, the same list. So sometimes another person sees something within us long before we even recognized it ourselves. Huh. Plausible. That encouragement gives us the confidence to spread our wings and discover that we were capable of becoming. For me, those were just some of the most beautiful gifts in my human form life in the 1970s. Yeah, there were probably some bad times, but there were more good times, right? And sometimes when I look at bad times, were they bad? No, they were just lessons that one has to go through in order to stay on a higher road or a more conscious awareness road. For all the accolades that I just mentioned. So, but as I grew older, I also became aware that while children were busy becoming, adults were busy navigating enormous changes. Changes that as a child, my parents didn't hide, but flowed. They flowed through these events without me really understanding that difficulty. History reminds us that children and adults often experience the very same decade through completely different eyes. Adults were rebuilding families, questioning institutions, navigating economic uncertainty, exploring new ideas in psychology, exploring new ideas in education, searching for healthier ways to understand the human experience. Society sincerely wanted to solve problems. That desire came from compassion. That desire came from love. As the awareness of child abuse, child neglect, domestic violence, and missing children increased, communities responded. New conversations began, new laws were introduced, child protection services expanded, mental health became a more visible part of public discussion. These events didn't necessarily mean that these problems had suddenly appeared. Humanity had become more aware of them. So awareness is often the first step toward healing. It's funny. Because awareness brings you into conscious, positive thinking. It's the awareness. If we don't have awareness, we can't heal. So toward the end of that decade, another event quickly entered many homes. Technology. Many of us remember the Atari. It was exciting. It was innovative. It was fun. No one imagined that they were witnessing the beginning of a relationship with technology that would then continue expanding for generations to come beyond the Atari imagination. Children still played outside. neighborhood baseball games still happened. Football, right? Bicycles still filled our streets, the sides of our streets. You always knew where the gathering was. All the bicycles were in front of the house. Never to be left out. Skating rinks were always the gatherings on Wednesdays and Sunday nights. Families still gathered around the dinner table, and they had a meal together.

0: work mattered. A belief that serving one another mattered. It was a belief that tomorrow could become better than today. What great, great beliefs. Those gifts deserve all to be honored and respected. Every decade leaves humanity with gifts, and every decade also leaves humanity with new events to understand the why. The purpose isn't to judge that decade. The purpose is to learn from it, to become aware, to ask, did the events remain in balance? Because when balance quietly shifts, humanity quietly changes with it. If the 1970s taught us the fundamentals of becoming, well, what happened during the 1980s? That began changing the way humanity defined success. Wow. That's a journey. Now we got to take that journey together till we can get to today. So I'm going to take another break. You're listening to the World of Conscious Positive Thinking. We are on a four-part series. This is series number one, The Art of Entitlement, to the series of The Consciousness of Humanity. You're listening to it on the mbradio.us, where veterans always have a voice. They get to tell their stories. And we are here to help others create balance or to create awareness that you're not alone. And for that, we thank you for visiting, watching, and staying with us. And now I got to take a break, folks. I'm going to, we're going to play another round of beakers. And then we're going to proceed into chapter four, the 1980s, when success found a new direction. We'll be right back.
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0: Hi, we're back. Okay, so have you started to see this pattern forming? Have you start pondering about the balancing of different things coming into our families, into our friends, our neighborhoods, technology? Now we're going to get really technology. And here comes the 1980s, right? When success really found a new definition. So in the 1970s, it taught us that the fundamentals of becoming, right? Everything was becoming. But in the 1980s, the 1980s introduced many of us to the pursuit of becoming successful. For many, this was like really an exciting decade. The innovation accelerated, businesses expanded, technology continued advancing, and cable television entered more homes. Personal computers quietly began appearing in our schools and our businesses and eventually our homes. America believed almost anything was possible. And in many ways, it's true, it was. Growing into my teenage years and early adulthood, I remember feeling motivated, inspired. Couldn't wait to see what the world holds. The message surrounding many of us was simple. Work hard, dream big, take chances, and create your future. Success wasn't something somebody handed you. Never was. It was something that you earned. That message inspired entrepreneurs, inventors, tradesmen, profession.

0: professionals, leaders, dreamers. There was a tremendous beauty in that mindset. With that mindset, we could reach the stars. We could reach beyond the galaxies. It was the thought process of the 1980s that truly, if we wanted it, we would make it happen. It encouraged responsibility, discipline, goal setting, and perseverance. Those are really beautiful gifts. They deserve to be honored and respected. Yet, every event invites another question to ponder. Did the event remain in balance? That seems to get a theme, right? Balance. As opportunity expanded, another quiet event expanded within it. Consumerism, advertising, marketing. The message slowly began changing. It wasn't only, what can you become? It also became, what can you own? What can you buy? What image do you present? And what does success look like? Success slowly became connected to possessions, statuses, income, recognition, and appearance. It was the age of being like the Joneses. You ever hear that sage? Just like the Joneses? Not right. It's not wrong. We're not to judge. Simply be aware of another event taking place in humanity. Another conversation that quietly entered our awareness was the influence of media. Television programming expanded. Music videos became part of everyday culture. Advertising became increasingly sophisticated. Many parents, educators, researchers, and religious communities began asking questions about the influence media could have upon our thoughts, emotions, and desires. Folks, this is the 1980s. I'm going to read that again. 1980s. The questions of the influence of media could have upon our thoughts, our emotions, and our desires. The famous stories of subliminal advertising had actually began decades earlier, but to the awareness, the 80s caught it. Although many of the dramatic claims were never scientifically confirmed, they awakened an important awareness. Can repeated images, such as music, words, emotions, and advertising, influence the desires of our mind without us fully recognizing it? Because we are within the humanity. We are within the event. We are within that decade. Perhaps the greater lesson wasn't hidden messages. Perhaps it was becoming aware of how powerfully our attention was being shaped. Toward the end of the decade, technology continued moving into our homes. Many of us remember Atari. Then we had Nintendo. Entertainment was exciting, innovative, fun. Yet, children still played outside, still had sports outside, still had gatherings outside. Neighborhood games still happened. Families still gathered for reunions and picnics. And yet, another event quietly just began in the background. Entertainment slowly started moving indoors. Attention slowly began changing. Habits slowly began changing. It was a new video on MTV that took over our explorations on the creek. It was the new sitcoms that came out that took over our nightly games outside to play football or volleyball. or jumping and playing in trees and leaves. Attention slowly began changing. Habits slowly began changing. Not because anyone intended harm, because humanity was evolving alongside of technology. Family life also continued evolving. More households depended upon two incomes. Childcare expanded. Preschool programs became increasingly common. Children spent more time learning from teachers, caregivers, and coaches than from their own parents. So our ancestral values changed as humanity changed. Parents worked hard to provide opportunities they themselves may never have experienced. But again, this came from love. Yet another awareness quietly started emerging. As schedules became fuller, families often spent less unstructured time together with their children. Not every family, but many remained deeply, because there was some that remained that connection. History simply invites us to observe another event. Looking back through history, another phrase really comes to my mind, and it's a big one. It's not just in this decade. It was in several of them. Children are to be seen and not heard. That saying existed long before the 80s. Many generations heard those words. Not every family embraced that philosophy. Many parents listened deeply to their children. Others believed children, demonstrated respect by remaining quiet while adults spoke. Their voice was not to be heard. For maybe they didn't have the wisdom. Maybe they didn't have a balance. Whatever the case, today, psychology reminds us that children benefit from expressing thoughts and emotions in healthy ways. From a spiritual perspective, I ponder another awareness here. All right, flipping those patterns. Communication is part of our human development. Learning when to speak, learning when to listen, and learning to express truth with kindness. Perhaps balance was always the invitation. It just wasn't taught in the classroom. Plausible. Respect and expression were never meant to compete with one another. They were meant to grow together, to honor how we feel, to honor our questions. As I literally reflect upon those 1980s, today, I don't see a decade that lost its way. I see a decade moving very quickly. Technology accelerated at a high rate of speed. Businesses accelerated at a high rate of speed. Medicine advanced. Entertainment accelerated. Advertising accelerated. Life itself accelerated. Things were moving rapidly. Hard to keep up, especially with having two jobs, having a fuller family, having fuller things happening. Many beautiful opportunities were really created. Many beautiful dreams became reality. Many families flourished. Many millionaires were made. Many people discovered talents they never knew that they possessed. Those gifts deserve to be honored. Always an honoring. At the same time, history quietly reminds us every acceleration changes human consciousness. The faster we move, the easier it becomes to lose awareness of why we began moving in the first place. Perhaps that was one of humanity's greatest events was during the 1980s. Not success itself, the speed of which success was being pursued. Then another remarkable event took place. The Berlin Wall fell. One of the great symbols of division came down. Many believed humanity was entering a new era. The Cold War was drawing to a close. The world appeared smaller. Communication became easier. Technology was preparing to connect humanity in ways never before imagined. Few realized those same technologies would eventually reshape identity, community, family, education, and even the way we understood ourselves. The stage literally had quietly been set, and we weren't even aware of it. The question was no longer, can I become successful? The new question was beginning to emerge. What do I deserve? And perhaps that question became one of the defining events leading into the 1990s. So we got to journey the 90s together. Let's do it. Let's keep going. In our chapter 5 of this series of The Art of Entitlement, 1990s, the age of the individual. The 1990s did not simply become another decade. They became the beginning of an entirely different world as we know it through humanities. For thousands of years, humanity lived within communities, neighborhoods, churches, schools, families. Relationships were primarily local. Influence was local. Identity was largely shaped by the people physically surrounding us. Then, the world became connected in ways man couldn't even understand. The internet quietly entered our homes. Cell phones entered our hands and began appearing. Cable television had expanded to international programming. The 24-hour news cycles have arrived. Information was no longer something we searched for. Information began searching for us. Humanity had never experienced anything quite like the 1990s. Think about it. As communication expanded, so did comparison. For thousands of years, we compared ourselves to our neighbors, being like the Joneses. Now, we could compare ourselves to the entire world. Think about that ego. Our minds evolved over thousands of years to live within tribes and communities. Almost overnight, those same minds were exposed to millions of opinions, millions of lifestyles, millions of opportunities, and millions of comparison. But thou shalt not judge others or ourselves. History had quietly introduced another event. Comparison had become global. Psychologists began observing another shift. Conversations about self-esteem continued to expand. Schools explored new ways to encourage children. Recognition became increasingly important. Participation was celebrated more broadly in many communities. Parents sincerely desired their children to feel accepted Teachers sincerely desired children to believe in themselves. Communities sincerely desired children to succeed. Those desires came from love. They came from compassion. They came from wanting children to avoid unnecessarily emotional pains that was before it. Yet, awareness quietly asks another question to ponder. Did the event remain in balance? Confidence grows through encouragement. Confidence grows through support. Confidence also grows through responsibility. Perseverance, failure, learning, trying again. Success and disappointment were never meant to be enemies. Together, they build wisdom. Another event quietly entered our family life in the 1990s. Children became increasingly scheduled. Sports, lessons, activities, programs, before school care, after school care. Parents worked harder than ever before to provide opportunities they themselves may have never experienced and they had never had, yet through love, they wanted to give it to their own children. Yet another awareness quietly was emerging. As schedules became fuller, our family spent less unstructured time together. Not every family. Some remain deeply connected, but history simply invites us to observe the events of our fast food chains. Getting something quick to eat to satisfy the hunger in order for the event to go on. There was no more time of patience or peace at a table. It was a time of hustle and bustle. It was a time that our schedules were so full of wanting from love the best for our children that we never had. And yet, here we are. History simply inviting us to observe another lesson, another event. For me, the 1990s were also experienced through another lens. Children, military service, duty, sacrifice, trying to figure out who I've become outside of the military, prepping for Desert Storm, living with disabilities. These events forever changed the way I viewed freedom. How I viewed free will, how I viewed humanity. While much of America embraced prosperity and technological advancement, our military remained vigilant. The world had not suddenly become peaceful. The Gulf War reminded us that conflict still exists. International tensions continued. Acts of terrorism around the world reminded us the freedom is never something that we simply inherit. It is something generations have continuously protected. Those events became part of my awareness. They reminded me that while society was changing at home, others were standing watch abroad. The roots of that awareness reached back even further. The Iranian Revolution, the hostage crisis, the continuing tensions between the United States and the revolutionary government of Iran. As a student of history, I believe it was important to speak with precision. I am not speaking about an entire people. I am speaking about an ancient culture. I'm speaking about governments, extremist organizations, and leaders who choose violence against innocent human beings of humanity. There is a huge difference. Truth requires discernment. Compassion requires discernment. Spiritually, I believe any force that seeks to destruction of innocent life has moved away from divine balance. As a reverend of light, I place those forces under the protection and authority of Saint Michael and his divine army. Not from hatred, from protection. Not seeking revenge, seeking the restoration of peace. As I pondered the 90s, I don't believe entitlement suddenly appeared. I believe the environment surrounding humanity changed dramatically. History reminds us that human beings adapt remarkably well. The deeper question then becomes, to what were we adapting? And did we remain balanced while adapting? That's a long pause. Yeah. The 1990s asked humanity a question: who are you? The next decade would ask an even larger one: how quickly can humanity change before consciousness loses its balance? Welcome to the 2000s. The 2000s, the great acceleration of human consciousness. The year 2000 arrived with excitement. Y2, right? The Y2 movement. Some feared the computers would stop. The earth would go totally dark. Nothing would be there. Remember the fear? Others believed humanity was entering the golden age. Technology was advancing faster than ever before. The internet connected the world. Communication became instantaneous. Information became unlimited. Knowledge was now available with the touch of a button. Humanity entered a new era. Not long into this new era, September 11, 2001 took place. An event that forever changed America, humanity, and balance. Many of us remember exactly where we were, exactly what we were doing, exactly what and how we felt. For a moment, politics disappeared, race disappeared, religion disappeared. America became one family. We cried together, we prayed together, we mourned together, and we united together. We witnessed extraordinary courage. Firefighters, police officers, emergency first responders, ordinary citizens, military men and women standing ready to defend our freedom, our rights, our humanity. The world witnessed both incredible darkness and incredible light. As a veteran, this event touched my soul differently. Freedom suddenly had another face. Sacrifice, duty, honor, service, respect. Many Americans who had never considered military service suddenly understood the price that had always been paid for freedom. Those who wore the uniform understood it. Those who served understood it. Those who lost loved ones understood. Freedom has never been free. Let's say it again. Freedom has never been free. The years that followed brought wars, international terrorism, growing concerns over national security, questions about immigration, border security, constitutional interpretation, civil liberties, privacy, the relationship between government and the people. These conversations became part of everyday American life. Many people reached different conclusions. History invites us to observe those conversations, not simply the conclusions. At the same time, technology accelerated faster than humanity had ever experienced. Google transformed how we searched. Facebook changed how we connected. YouTube changed how we learned. Smartphones placed the world inside of our hands. Information became immediate. Entertainment became immediate. Communication became immediate. Expectation also became immediate. Waiting quietly disappeared. Patience quietly diminished. Balanced had long been far gone. Instant gratification slowly became the new norm. Again, not right, not wrong. Simply another event in our classroom of humanity. Another awareness quietly emerged. Comparison was no longer occasional. Comparison became continuous. The happiest moments of strangers entered our homes every day. Success appeared effortlessly. Beauty appeared effortlessly. Wealth appeared effortlessly. The human mind quietly began comparing ordinary life to everyone else's highlight reels. Factors that are lower may have emerged. Jealousy, envy, wants, desires, unattainabilities. History truly has introduced another event. Human consciousness was no longer comparing itself to neighbors. It was comparing itself to millions and billions around the world. Our ego. And another event arrives. The financial crisis of 2008. Many families lost homes, jobs, retirement savings, security, pensions, healthcare. Children watched parents struggle. Parents questioned the future. Humanity was reminded once again that certainty is often temporary. As we entered the next decade, another event unfolded. A worldwide pandemic, COVID. COVID brought humanity to isolation, anxiety, loneliness, fear, division, loss, grief, confusion. Every human being on earth experienced the event differently. Yet every human being experienced it. Perhaps COVID did not create all of humanity's fears. Perhaps it illuminated them. The fear of uncertainty, the fear of abandonment, the fear of isolation, the fear of losing those that we love, and the fear of losing our own identity. Psychologists observe significant increases in anxiety, loneliness, grief, and emotional distress for many people during that period. Spiritually, I ponder something really deeper. Perhaps humanity had become so busy, so distracted, so accelerated that the world unexpectedly became still. Not as a punishment, not as a reward, just as another event, an opportunity to become aware, an opportunity to remember what truly matters. Family, faith, community, health, compassion, service to others, human connection, love, becoming of. As I look back over every decade that we've explored today, I don't see good generations. I don't see bad generations. I see humanity sincerely trying to improve its life. Sometimes we remained balanced. Sometimes we drifted. Every generation left gifts. Every generation created new events. Every generation handed both to the next. Which brings us to today. The question is no longer what happened. The question is, what are we going to do with the awareness we just have gained? Because it's the awareness without action changes nothing. So now it's time to begin that healing. That's our next chapter. Returning humanity to balance. Today, we have traveled together through more than 70 years of history. We've observed generations, families, communities, education, technology, government, psychology, spirituality, and above all, humanity. Not to determine who was right, and it's not to determine who was wrong, simply to become aware. I can't stress awareness. A word that when given to me changed my perspective, changed my future, changed the way I looked at other people, how I looked at Mother Earth, how I looked at God. Just simply becoming aware. In order to become aware, we have to have patience. And we have to have time. Perhaps history has never been asking us to choose sides. Perhaps history has always been asking us to become conscious, aware. Every generation sincerely desired a better life. Every generation gave humanity beautiful gifts. Every generation also experienced events that quietly shifted the balance of consciousness. None of us can return and relive those moments. None of us can rewrite them. Every one of us can learn from them. And that is the gift of awareness and of consciousness. Today, we explored entitlement. Perhaps entitlement was never the destination. Perhaps it was simply another event asking humanity to pause, to give it a minute, to observe, to reflect. Not with judgment, not with ego. And then to remember, right? We need to remember gratitude, to remember responsibility, to remember humility, to remember grace, to remember faith, to remember service, to remember compassion, to remember one another. There's a phrase in lots of different religional genres. Do unto others as you would want others to do unto you. As a reverend of light, I believe every soul was created with the divine freedom to simply be. not to become greater than another one, not to become less than another one, simply to become more aware than we were yesterday. Perhaps that has always been God's invitation. Not perfection, awareness, not judgment, understanding, not fear, but love. You know, healing does not erase past events. Healing transforms them into balanced consciousness, allowing us to consciously understand our part that we played, our part of being, and our part of becoming. We need to heal what no longer serves us and choose our next event with greater awareness, wisdom, balance, and love. Because history remains, the lesson remains, and the wisdom remains. Only our consciousness changes. And when consciousness changes, families change, communities change, nations change, humanity changes. Is it right or is it wrong? Are we stuck? One aware soul at a time. I hope we're pondering and we're looking back as we go through before we move on to my final ponders of the art of, you got it, entitlement. We all played a part. It secretly set in. We all understand. But yet, as parents, our voices hold maturity, experience, and advice from different other decades. It is the awareness of those decades, how things slowly creeped upon us. It's an age of aggression, of words. It's an age that people cause themselves anxiety because of their words. Their own anxiety is because of their own fear of their words or their fear of not being able to speak. When it bottles up, it takes us for a ride. Again, it's the understanding to become aware how we help others and how we help ourselves to understand. You heard me in past. Say nothing. Remain silence in the chaos. Rescind. Because words can hurt. Actions can hurt. Silence is probably the best modality, with the old cliche, if you have nothing nice to say, say nothing at all. It's not that you don't love the person. It's that you've been hurt. Maybe their compassion. Maybe their belief systems have changed. Maybe you aren't the person in that person's life anymore. Anything's plausible. I'm going to move on. Chapter 9, our final pondering. We started. And as we prepare to leave one another today, I'd really like to leave you with one final pondering question. Not about history, not about politics, not about another generation, about you. It's time for you to be about you. What event in your own life is quietly asking you for your awareness? Ask yourself that. Not your judgment, not your guilt, not your fear, not what has been pressed by your communities around you. You, simply you, your awareness. What event is your awareness taking you down that's holding you back? Because awareness is where healing actually begins. Healing transforms consciousness. A balanced consciousness transforms the next event. And every transformed event becomes another opportunity to live a conscious, positive life in service to others. When we're not healed, we could go down a rabbit hole real quick if we're trying to be service to others. We need to heal that by our conscious awareness. Perhaps this has always been humanity's journey. Every event has a purpose, and every purpose invites awareness. And awareness invites understanding, and understanding restores balance. So a balanced consciousness transforms the next event, and transforms events create a conscious positive life. And a conscious positive life naturally becomes service to others. To see how that worked. Humanity. And if each of us leaves today choosing one more act of kindness, one more act of compassion, one more act of gratitude, one more moment of understanding, and one more moment of awareness, the humanity begins changing today. It changes who you are. Not because someone told us to do this, but because we consciously chose it. We chose it because it alleviates anger. It alleviates resentment. It alleviates envy and jealousy and all the other lower vibration emotions that we have to heal to get to a positive conscious mind. It's the art. The art forms by humanity. Our consciousness forms that humanity. For humanity, when silent changes occur that don't balance each other, an imbalance will always occur. And we call those events. And it's those events that we consciously need to become aware of. Again, rescind when we're upset. We don't talk to so many people to get an army. We talk openly to understand another way. I hope that understands why some think entitlement is okay. Thank you. Just thank you for allowing me to spend this time with you today. Thank you for pondering. Thank you for questioning your awarenesses, and thank you for seeking your awarenesses. I trust and I have faith that in traveling the levels of light to become awareness of consciousness, of human conscious positive, I know you can do it too. Because I was stuck. As a military disabled veteran, I was stuck. I needed to see light. I needed to see a way. I needed to stop my ego. And I believe that in following these steps, there is that in humanity that can do it all the time. So until we meet again, continue asking, continue learning, continue becoming aware, continue just choosing balance, continue living consciously. And continue serving others. May the divine guide you in your needs. And may the angels carry you home with peace, love, grace, joy, happiness, and the abundance of what it is that you desire most. God bless you all. I'll see you the next time right here on the World of Conscious Positive Thinking, where we continue part two of our series in the Conscious of Humanity, where we're going to discuss the age of anxiety. It won't be next week, folks. I'll be taking a journey. I am being asked to go to do another energetics. So I will be back not next week, but then the following. I think it's like the 31st. It's almost like the last Monday of July. I'll be back with part two. So please be assured that anytime you need to reach out, there are many veterans here on this station, Military Broadcast Radio, who will take your call. Yes, you can always remember the suicide hotline, 988. Don't let life's burdens get you down. Become aware of that compassion and that consciousness that resides in all of us. I'm MJ. I'm right here on 2CAP, the world of conscious positive thinking. Mwah. See you all next week.
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2: pull up a chair and stay for a spell. This entire military is one cohesive, dedicated force. And the threats to our nations, they don't sleep. They're watching our every move. Iran, Russia, China, North Korea, ISIS, Al-Qaeda. They may be watching this right now. Our military should not be mistaken for our cable news gabfest show. We don't care what you look like. We don't care who you voted for. Who you worship, what you worship, who you love. It doesn't matter if your dad left you millions when he died or if you knew who your father was. You have to tell me that you're a machine of lethal moving parts that you would drive to your head if you never get here. We will not be intimidated. We will not back down. We don't want war. But if you want war with the United States of America, there's one thing I can promise you, so help me God. Someone else will raise your sons and daughters.
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3: Welcome to Man Talk 133 with Charles and Darl, the movement dedicated to empowering men, uniting brothers, and building a strong coalition. 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Because together, we don't just talk. We lead, we grow, and we conquer. Are you ready to be part of the coalition? Let's dive in.
6: Welcome to Man Talk 133, where me and you, Nate. What's up? You know what, y'all? I got a superstar on tonight, y'all. I ain't gonna lie to you.
7: Yeah, you here. You here.
6: Yo, brother, we've been trying to work on this thing for a minute.
7: Cool.
6: And we finally got it. Got it worked out, man.
7: Yeah.
6: So tell the people who you are. Tell them about you. And we go from there, man.
7: All right. Again, thank you for this opportunity to be on your show, man. And who I am is that others see their greatness through my self-expression while empowering others in their causes, all while helping others see their forgiveness in their language. While I get to be here and here, right, as I work on my eternal salvation. So that's who I get to be. Now, what I do in the world is a whole nother conversation. We could go down the line. I'm an advocate for sickle cell trait. I'm sure we'll get into that conversation.
6: Yeah.
7: A grandfather, dad. What else? My own nonprofit for sickle cell trait awareness. I'm a speaker for mental toughness, mental health, veteran suicide, youth suicide, co-owner of 3 ABA basketball teams here out in California, partner in another company called Eker Athletics, where I'm the volunteer president running that company over there with some guys. And with that, we go into school districts, teaching leadership, emotional intelligence, social emotional, and sports conditioning. So, so that's
6: That's a lot.
7: I feel like I got a lot of vehicles, man. A lot of vehicles. Man, and I'm on the radio. And I'm on the radio like two and a half. I got 2.5 shows.
6: You see what I'm saying? Let me get one of the vehicles, man. So I could.
7: Let's grow.
6: Yeah, for real, man. So, all right. So now you name a lot of things you're doing, right? Where did you start? Like, okay, like for example, me, I've been on the show, what, like 2 years or something?
7: Oh, yeah.
6: You know what I mean? So where did you start? Like, I know you're veteran, just like I'm Air Force, you're Army, right?
7: Yes.
6: Tell us more about your story. You know what I mean? Where did it start? How did you get into the sickle cell? Because I think you have it.
7: Do
6: you?
7: Yeah, I'm a trade carrier.
6: Trade carrier. So give us some background on that.
7: Yeah. How I got into radio is where this all started. Literally when I collapsed in the military 2006 from sickle cell trait exertion with rhabdomyolysis. Mm-hmm. Well, we'll talk about more about that. But the depression, suicide ideation, I was lost interest in sports. A lot of things in life I lost interest in. And just one day my buddies was like, man, you need to do something with yourself. I guess they saw me spiraling out of control. Yeah. So they were like, you need to do something. So in 2009, I went on internet. I found this station called Blog Talk Radio. Mm-hmm. Did some research and I created a show. Back then it was free. You got 2 hours for free. Wow. And I created a talk show. I realized today that interrupted the willingness to die. Mm-hmm. So finding that internet radio station actually gave me a space to start to live in the future of those episodes. So created a sports show. I found a guy, went on Facebook and found a guy named Sports Log, Sports Wall. He posted everything on his Facebook page about sports. I mean, you name it, water polo, everything was on his page. Mm-hmm. So I reached out to him and was like, hey man, look, I want to do this show. And I want to know if you would be my co-host or my host. And he said, yes. And he was in Boston. So I'm in LA, he in Boston, 3 hours different. And he was on every episode with me when we started, man.
6: Wow.
7: And I still don't watch sports, but I could talk trash, right? I could, I could communicate. So he really pretty much led the show and kept me alive, man. And then when I saw that sickle cell trait had caused a lot of deaths in athletes, so I saw my connection back to sports from another perspective of this. My relationship to sports now is that athletes have collapsed and died, and NCAA made it mandatory for student athletes to have a sickle cell trait test done. So I started interviewing the sickle cell community. So I went from defending this country, thinking that my life was over when that uniform came to an end, to finding a whole nother community of people that I was connected to with this inherited gene. And that was the start of all these vehicles and just where I'm at today with it.
6: Wow. So I never been in this place before, like wanting to take your life. What made you get to that point? You know what I mean?
7: Yeah, for sure. I can articulate it to you today after 16 years of work of peeling these layers off. Mm-hmm. And it was my identity. My identity was trapped in that camouflage and that rank. I mean, I joined the military at 19 years old. Mm-hmm. So I spent most of my life from 19 to 43 in the military.
6: Wow.
7: So I can tell you the day it shifted, basic training about 3 weeks in, we got smoked that day. I was laying on my bunk that night after taking that shower and I was looking back at the ceiling. And I was like, what am I doing here?
6: Right.
7: And then my brain clicked and it became a routine.
6: Wow.
7: It became a routine after that. I was no longer that, young 19-year-old child. Now I'm a soldier. And I took everything that they trained me apart.
6: Wow.
7: It was going to keep me alive, keep me safe, and protect my brothers and sisters. So then the biggest change was going from E4 to E5, that rank. So I became Sergeant. Sergeant Dozier. Hey, it was like, so the pride that came with that, all of that, to E6, E7. And then so when that medical board process, because it wasn't by my choice, it was because of my collapsing with the trait, they found me not fit for service. So I wasn't trying to get out. I'm trying to, I was at my E8 school. Yeah. So I'm working on my next rank, progress. So I want to do like at least 31 years. So I'm not trying to get out. But at that episode, it altered my career, man. And so that identity crisis that I experienced was, and I've had stress, but that mental anguish that I felt during that time, man, I had never felt nothing like it. I knew I had mental toughness because I played basketball, so I'm like, I got mental toughness, leave my stress on the court, but because I had that physical episode. So I couldn't play ball no more. I couldn't exercise. So I had no stress relief. So I internalized everything. And then it led to that. It's hopeless. So my military career is over. My life is over. And I collapsed those two worlds.
6: Much in it. Wow. Is this kind of like a,

0: And then when, like you said, when that's over, who am I?
1: Yeah.
0: And if you haven't found your space during that time, you know, a lot of us, you know, and that what's next, we don't realize that there's life after the military, there's life after sports.
1: Yeah.
0: And so.
1: So after that part, after once you found out what's next, I guess what next was the radio show.
0: Right. Yeah, this yeah, well that was a space, like, you know how people use music to for therapy, so they're different yeah. therapies. So the radio became my therapy, my personal therapy, because I was living into those next episodes. So I had interrupt that willingness to die by creating those different talk shows.
1: Wow. So you mentioned,
0: kept me alive.
1: You mentioned 16 years of going. Yeah. 16. So I would imagine the first like 6 months to a year had to been like the like really bad.
0: Oh, it was terrible. I was drinking vodka and cranberry juice before every episode because I was trying to calm my nerves.
1: Wow.
0: Because I'm like, I don't even know who's listening. Like, it was brand new to me. So I had no idea what I was doing. All I knew is I had my laptop, a phone line, mm-hmm. and my buddy Sports Luck on the other end of that phone line, man. And we would talk about life and sports, man.
1: So after that, then you went to what was next after that radio show?
0: So it was crazy. It was crazy because when I saw that connection to sports and my sickle cell trait, mm-hmm. it opened up a whole nother world that I could be this advocate.
1: Wow.
0: So the advocate I did. So all I was doing was changing identities.
1: Yeah, yeah.
0: I went from the basketball identity as a child to the soldier identity, and then when that one was coming to the end, I created the little podcast. Well, it was internet radio back then. It wasn't even podcast. It was internet radio host.
1: Yeah.
0: And then I went to an advocate for sickle cell trait. So I still, even becoming an advocate, I had to peel that layer off because I kept getting trapped in those identities. Mm-hmm. So I went to God like, look, man, who am I without all of these labels?
1: Yeah.
0: Who is Farhan with none of this stuff?
1: Yeah.
0: And that was the work that I went into.
1: Wow. So the sickle cell, when you found that out, you were older in your career when you found that out, right?
0: Man, I was 29 years old. The Air Force, I took my second physical at LA Air Force Base. Mm-hmm. And I was transferring to Michigan to be a supply sergeant for an infantry company. Mm-hmm. And I had to take the physical for that supply job. So I took that physical. The Air Force did my blood work. And because they test for sickle cell trait for their job skills, they found my trait, man. And they called me in a panic, like, you need to come back to the clinic, like, today.
1: Really?
0: And I'm like, what did y'all find? Like, like, what did you find? So I rush back over there, man, and I sit down with my doctor, and he's like, do you know you have sickle cell trait? I'm like, no. Okay, I just want to let you know you're a trait carrier. I'm like, hold on. I got a cousin with sickle cell anemia. He's like, no, it's not the anemia. You're just a carrier. So you should have no problems. Just don't have a baby with someone who has a trait because you can have a baby with. I'm like, bro, I got three daughters already. I'm leaving the state. I got no problems. Cool. I'm out. Like, in one ear, out the other. And that was no pamphlet, no brochure, no nothing. I'm like, all right, cool. I'm out.
1: Wow. So, okay. So I know I'm kind of squirreling, but what's the difference in the trait? How does the trait affect you versus having the sickle cell anemia?
0: Right. So sickle cell trait, we're the carriers. So the parents who have children with sickle cell anemia or type of sickle cell disease, that means they carry that inherited gene.
1: Mm-hmm.
0: So I'm AS. So I have a normal adult hemoglobin and I have a sickle cell trait hemoglobin. So I don't get to choose which gene I pass. So I was passed from my dad, his sickle cell trait gene, and then I passed it to one of my daughters. So it's inherited.
1: Oh, okay. I got you.
0: Right. So if the child is born with sickle cell trait, I mean, sickle cell anemia or sickle cell disease, that means they have two genes that can have complications, which is way more severe than what I carry in a sense. Right. Because we're told that sickle cell trait carriers, you don't have problems, but we do have one copy of the gene.
1: Ah.
0: So what is that one copy doing versus two copies? Well, the one copy is also, it can also give symptoms like a person with sickle cell anemia, but in our own way. So the risk factors of exertion, blood clots, retina issues, false positive,

0: A1C levels, mm-hmm. A rare kidney cancer. Wow. So we do. So that one gene is a pain cream. I've been having pain in my arm since I was 2 years old, my mom said. But I was told it was growing pains.
1: Wow.
0: So I'm 56 today and I have this the same pain in my arm.
1: Wow. So we're going to get, I got some questions. So we're going to get back to it after the break.
0: We'll cool. Right. Cool. Thank you.
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1: mbradio.us. Yeah. We back with Brother Faran. So, all right, before we went to the break, right, you was breaking down the difference between the two. Yes. So, when you collapsed, how did that disqualify you just because you collapsed and you had the trait?
0: So that morning, I was at ANOC, they called it back then, 2006. Mm-hmm. I was at my E8 school for Master Sergeant rank. Mm-hmm. So if I'd have finished that school, I'd have been on list for the promotion for E8. So that last lap, I remember coming around the curve and I can hear the instructor, 1545, 1546. So I'm like, oh, shoot, I'm doing good. I'm 36 at the time. I got 1721 to pass and I'm hearing 1540. So I'm like, oh, man, let me get my best time because I'm at the school. So So my subconscious mind, get your best time. So I take off to sprint and I did feel like this vibration come over my body, like this electrical charge. Mm-hmm. But I didn't think anything of it. Cross the finish line, 16 minutes, hand on my head to get air in my lungs, all the stuff we're trained to do. Mm-hmm. And then my peripheral got dark. I started feeling weird, kind of nauseous. So mm-hmm. I kneeled down, closed my eyes, opened my eyes, everything was spinning like a million miles an hour. Really? So they rushed me to the doctor. Medics came got me, rushed me to the hospital. Doctor gives me an IV, comes back in and says, "You ever had kidney problems?" "No." "What do you do now?" And he walks out. So I'm like, what's going on, right? So the instructor's there with me and I'm like, man, what's happening? So the doctor comes back in and says, "You know what? It's probably heat stroke, dehydration. I'm going to give you one more IV. Take the mm-hmm. day off. You should be cool." All right, mm-hmm. cool. Let's do that. Go back to the barracks. I wake up mid-afternoon, man, and I'm worse. I'm throwing up, almost crapping myself, man. I'm in a bad state. So I lay back down. Of course, it's 16:30 because my classmates come into barracks. They see me. They rush me back to the hospital that night. The night doctor mm-hmm. does some more blood work, and he sees that my creatinine kinase levels are like 12,000 and rising. So that condition is called rhabdomyolysis, what they diagnosed me with that night. It's called rhabdomyolysis. Mm-hmm. So it wasn't even sickle cell trait related. This is just because I didn't think about it. No problems, right?
1: Right.
0: So that was my diagnosis, rhabdo. So they sent me home. Couldn't finish the class, so the doctor. I was seeing a doctor for until 2009, trying to figure out what happened to me in 06. Mm-hmm. And we just agreed that you can't exercise no more because every time I got on the treadmill to try to exercise, I felt like I got off a roller coaster ride. Like I was still dizzy and my vertigo triggered and I was just like in a bad state. So he was like, okay, you just can't exercise. I'm like, cool, can't do the run. I could do the walk or, you know, the bicycle. Yeah. I don't swim. I swim like a Chevy truck, like a rock.
1: Oh,
0: like
1: me a rock. Too.
0: So anyway. I was like, I'll do another. I've seen people went worse. So yeah, I'll be fine. Man, we turned that paperwork in to the medical officers, man, and they was like, oh no, dude, you done. Like you can't do anything. I'm like, what? So I guess when they read my information and the diagnosis in the chart, finally, they were like, nah, you gotta go, you gotta get a P4 profile. We gotta find out what happened to you. Mm-hmm. I'm like, man, that's 2.5 years ago. I'm cool. They're like, nah. So that was the start of the process, you know, almost 3 years later. And it took until from 2010 until 13, I fought it for 3 years trying to stay in, man. And because my body started to break down, developed a case of arthritis. So my whole body was inflamed. And so they was like, you're not fit for service.
1: Wow.
0: And so the medical board process started. And like I said, I fought it as long as I could. And they were like, nah, you got to go.
1: So wow.
0: That was it.
1: That's a tough blow there, boy.
0: Oh, my life is over. Yeah. I made it mean my life was over. And that's what I want our brothers and sisters at arms to understand, if I could say that. The camouflage, that uniform, is the soldier's what you get to do. It's not who you are as a person.
1: Yeah, yeah.
0: And I tell them when I speak now at the bases, don't lose yourself. Yes, find the community that you connect to, those childhood dreams that you wanted to be, whatever that is, find something that you care about and stay connected to that so you can keep that connection to the outside world. So when those boots are done and that uniform comes to an end, you're not lost.
1: Yeah, yeah.
0: You're not trying to figure out who you are outside of that camouflage.
1: Yeah, that's a good point, because a lot of people you can see it now.
0: Yes.
1: You know, people still, even though they're out, they still have the haircuts. They still have the, you know, you can just tell they still want to be in. They haven't let it go yet.
0: Oh.
1: And it's okay to let it go. Like you said, it's okay to let that part of your life grow and go into something else like you did. Like after the military, you got out of that.
0: Yeah.
1: Went into the radio show.
0: Yeah.
1: Then what?
0: And then I saw the mental health provider that I was going to at the Air Force base asked me one day, what are you going to do when you retire? Mm-hmm. I said, man, I'm going to sit on the dock of the bay and watch the tides roll away and whistle. That was my retirement song, bro. Yeah. I'm like, I'm chilling. Yeah. I was like, but I do have an idea for a sports brand. You know, God gave me this idea called What's the Count? I played basketball. Hey, what's the count? Oh, it's 5-4. Game. So I said, I do have an idea about maybe selling some hats and t-shirts or something like that with this idea. And so he opened up this book that he had written with his colleague, and it was a handbook for high school to college athletes. And so he opened up this page and it had two paragraphs of athletes collapsing.
1: Really?
0: With rhabdo and sickle cell trait. Uh-huh. And he was like, you could become an advocate. I'm like, what's an advocate? He's like, you could actually sell hats and t-shirts of your brand, and that could pay for your travels, and you can go educate people about your experience. Man, it was like the cartoon with the light bulb on top of my head, bro.
1: Right, right, yeah.
0: I was like, ding, ding, ding. And it was like, I heard him, and it was like, I know why I'm here. Wow. And I went home that day, man, and I did my research. I made a brochure. I found this whole sickle cell community. I jumped on the plane for the convention, flew to Maryland, showed up. Kiki Shepherd was hosting that town hall meeting, that event, man. And I went in there. She passed me the mic. I introduced myself, and the whole room went silent because it was a sickle cell disease conference. And I'm over here talking about the trait.
1: Uh-huh.
0: They're like, dude, what? You in the wrong place?
1: You're wrong.
0: I'm like, what
1: convention, bro?
0: You the wrong convention, right? I'm like, what? So there was one lady, Phyllis Zachary Thomas, who had sickle cell. Her husband was in the army. And she saw me and she grabbed me and says, Faron, you can work with me because I know how important the sickle cell trait conversation is. Mm-hmm. And so she embraced me. Wow. And I work with her. And during our relationship, she passed away in 2012. So we're talking about 2010 to 2012. Mm-hmm. We had 2 years together. And when she went to do her interview, and she was out of Atlanta, And a prophet was at this interview, and he told her to go read Judges chapter 4. Mm-hmm. So she goes home after that and reads Judges chapter 4, calls mm-hmm. me Monday morning and says, Ron, you need to get your Bible. So I grabbed my Bible, and we were reading the passage of Judges chapter 4, and it's about Deborah and Barak mm-hmm. and the war in Sisera.
1: Wow.
0: Well, guess what? I'm Barak in that passage, and she wow. was Deborah.
1: Wow.
0: And Sisera is sickle cell trait, and Jabin is the, no, sickle, Sisera is sickle cell, Jabin is the trait, and Jael is the community.
1: Wow.
0: And when we got that revelation, man, we cried. And I'm like, all right, God, I got it. I got it.
1: You know what your purpose is.
0: I know. It's in the Bible. The blueprint was in the Bible, bro. And yeah. I was like, all right, God, I got it.
1: Wow.
0: I got it.
1: You got an interesting story, man. Like, yeah. Because it's certain things, like, you can't really experience unless you're in it. And I go back to, I'm going back to this because it seemed like it's hopeless when you get in the situation where you want to take your own life, right? Yes. And you don't know how to get out of it. You know, it's just like, I never experienced. I'm just thinking from a perspective of being for sure. stuck.
0: For sure.
1: You know what I mean? Like, and that's what I want people to try to get from you. Like, you've been in the process. You've been in places and things that people have never experienced. So if you get in these situations, this living proof that you can make it through it.
0: I'm gonna give you this for those who listen. You mentioned hope, right? So we got hope, mm-hmm. but the hope for us in our soul is mixed with hope and hopelessness.
1: Yeah.
0: Right. So it's mixed together. They feel the same, but they're mixed together. And then when you get past the hope and hopelessness, it becomes to disappointment.
1: Yeah.
0: So now the hopelessness becomes disappointment because I was mad at myself. Why did I sprint that day? I didn't have to sprint. I had plenty of time. I could have, would have, should have still been in. Yeah. So now I'm not disappointed in the military. I'm disappointed in myself. Mm-hmm. Not realizing I have to forgive myself in this episode that I wasn't aware yet.
1: Yeah. Yeah.
0: But I was disappointed in myself. The disappointment led to despair. Mm-hmm. The despair led to self-loathing. Mm. The self-loathing led to why bother?
1: Yeah, yeah.
0: And so there were days I'm fine, and there's days I go back to that hopelessness.
1: Yeah.
0: The disappointment and despair. So until I was able to start doing that work, I was up and down the scale.
1: Wow.
0: I was up and down. But I was blessed that my mom prayed, because when I found this personal development course, it was something that she prayed, that she went to God like, please give my son something. If it's not the word, something. Give him something to put something. Him on track.
1: Yeah.
0: And I tell you what, God did. He gave me that personal development education. Technically, there are biblical principles, but they don't label it as that. Yeah. But it's clearly Ecclesiastics. It's clearly the fruit of the spirit. It's clearly the Beatitudes, right? Yeah. It's just language different. And it's not a spiritual conversation, because anybody could take those classes.
1: Yeah.
0: But when I got into that education, man, it led me back. The end of the course is, well, what's your purpose?
1: Yeah.
0: After you made up all these stories about yourself that ain't the truth, what's your purpose?
1: Yeah.
0: And so I grew up in church from a born into it. So it was like, oh, my grandfather, purpose, passions, and gifts come from the Bible. So yeah. I went right back to the word for the Bible. So it all, those seeds were planted in me, man, since my mother's womb, bro.
1: Wow. So why do you think most people never discover their purpose? Now, you discovered yours, I guess, through the military incident, you know, sickle cell trait, right?
0: Yeah.
1: So why do you think many people don't discover their purpose? Because, you know, you can ask, since we're talking to the men, you can ask a lot of men right now, what's your purpose?
0: Exactly.
1: They don't know. And they wonder why they stay lost and stuck in a place. They don't know what the purpose is. Yeah. It could be coaching. Whatever it is, I'm telling people, whatever it is that you're good at, that you can inspire people, that's your purpose. So why do you think people never really, most people never discover their purpose?
0: If you look at life, you look at our life experiences, usually no one wants to talk about that negative experience.
1: Yeah.
0: No one wants to talk about that hurt.
1: Yeah.
0: That upset, that maybe the molestation. Maybe the drugs, maybe whatever that episode is, maybe it's that chronic illness that we think that it's embarrassing. So you have to look at that human experience of, if I tell you what I'm dealing with, then you might not be my friend no more. Yeah. It's embarrassing. Yeah. So those afflictions that and those thorns that the Bible talk about, those are supposed to draw us closer to God. So the world has opinions about that stuff.
1: Yeah.
0: But what does God have to say? So we got to get back in alignment with God's word if you want to find out where your purpose and passion. So the world has all these opinions. So I'm not going to want to share that with you, bro.
1: Yeah.
0: Even though it's probably the thing that I'm dealing with.
1: Yeah.
0: Silently. Emotionally, who wants to know that I felt like I was abandoned by my mom.
1: Yeah.
0: I grew up like my dad didn't love me.
1: Who want to share that, right?
0: Who want to share that?
1: Nobody. Or even if they, like you said, if you take a man, he's been molested. Who's going to want to share that? Bro. And we're up against the break, so we're going to jump right back in it.
0: Appreciate you. Yeah.
6: Stats tell that each day, 22 veterans commit suicide due to PTSD. 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Beekeeping for Veterans combines beekeeping with mindfulness meditation. 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
5: Opinions expressed in this program are those of the speakers and do not necessarily reflect the views or positions of any entities they represent.
1: Welcome back to Man Talk 133. With me and you, Nate. Yeah. So we back at it. So before we went to the break, we was talking about purpose, right? So I kind of forgot where I left.
0: Let me drop one more on you, right? Because I was sharing with you why we don't share, right?
1: Yeah. Definitely.
0: One of the things I learned when I ended up going to TV broadcasting. Well, I went to radio broadcasting first, and then went to TV broadcasting school. But then radio broadcasting, one of the things that they told us in the school is that you can take an interview of a person that you're interviewing and chop that interview up and make them sound like the worst person on the planet just by rearranging those clips, right?
1: Yep.
0: So what they call that is slander.
1: Wow.
0: So I'm like, how can I tell you what I'm dealing with in my deepest, darkest secrets?
1: Yeah.
0: When I'm afraid that not you gonna judge me, but you might slander. I mean, you might slander my name. You might take what I tell you about my experience and go tell other people about it.
1: Oh no, they're going to
0: slander.
1: They're going to do that for sure.
0: So why would I want? So why would I even want to voice that? Why would that even come out of my mouth when I feel like that's gonna be like the end of all?
1: Yeah, yeah.
0: But that could be that. Community of people need to hear your story.
1: Yes,
0: that's what we know that.
1: Yeah,
0: but no one makes no difference sometime.
1: Yeah, yeah.
0: We know a lot of stuff, but no one makes no difference. But if you know that, hey, I could share my story, and I could help one person.
1: Yeah, yeah.
0: My story is not for the whole world, but I had to go to God to find out. You know, am I cool? Because I want to educate the whole world. No, Faran, your story is for the people who I put in your path.
1: Yeah.
0: And you might be at a conference of 10,000 people. One person might need to hear your message.
1: Yeah.
0: Are you going to go show up? What if it's only 5 people at that event? Are you going to go show up at that? Because there might be 1 out of 5 that needs to hear your talk.
1: Yeah.
0: It's the same energy. So when I got that for myself, I'm like I said, okay, God, I got it. Now I got to do the work.
1: Now you got to do the work.
0: Be the work. I got to be the work.
1: Yeah. And it's like you were saying, man, you know, like people are going to talk about you regardless, right? And like we was talking about, if a man's been molested, he's not going to share that.
0: Yeah.
1: He's going to hold that in. And I was watching the show and I forgot what it was, but the dude had, this coach had molesting guys, right? Yeah. And he had videotapes of it.
0: Yeah.
1: And he found his tape. He fought, he fought, and he fought. He did not want to watch it. Yeah. He was just in, and by him thinking that, he was expressing anger.
0: Yeah.
1: Just all this anger was coming out. And then at the end, he ended up watching it, and it did happen to him.
0: Yeah.
1: And he kind of dealt with it better. And I guess that's kind of what you're saying. Like, once you know what it is, you can identify it, then you can handle it better.
0: You know? See, I didn't tell my mom what happened to me in that same conversation mm-hmm. until I was 46 years old.
1: Okay.
0: And I didn't, I had to go back and look at how did that affect me?
1: Yeah.
0: Right? Because it did.
1: For sure.
0: And it affected me in the military because I would wait. I wouldn't take my shower until like 1 or 2 o'clock in the morning when there was nobody in the bathroom, in the shower, bro.
1: Why was that?
0: Huh?
1: Why was that?
0: Because of what happened to me as a child.
1: Oh, okay. I see what you're saying. Yeah,
0: so that was how it affected me.
1: Wow. Wow. Ain't that something, man?
0: And I didn't tell my mom until I was in my 40s, bro. After I started this work of healing, it was right there, packed away.
1: Yeah, yeah.
0: And I went to my mom and she was like, she wasn't surprised either.
1: Wow.
0: Because it was like, you know, family members, she was like, oh, makes it, you know. I'm like, what? But I'm a 46 at the time. You know, I'm 46 now. When I'm sharing this, what happened at six, at happened at 5, 6 years old, yeah. You know, it's years, 40 years ago.
1: And that's so dangerous, right? Packing it in like that.
0: Yeah.
1: That's the dangerous part about it because we think that it doesn't affect us.
0: Yes.
1: And it really does in a way. Like now when you talked about that at an older age, how did it impact you? Like, was it like a relief?
0: Oh, only because I had dealt with the suit. Like I had peeled layers off before I got to that one.
1: Oh yeah, yeah, yeah. So yeah.
0: I had took responsibility of my past, you know, own my past, you know, own my decisions. And the experiences. So I was able to, as I was peeling those layers, because that first layer that I had to get in that education was the suicide ideation. Yeah. Like my life was over, man. When I took that class, it was over. I was ready. I had the plan, the willingness. I had everything. I had all of it ready to go. But I held on to my youngest daughter, Tasia. Uh-huh. I knew I had mental toughness and I knew I didn't want to do that. But it was that battle in my mind. Like, but no, it's hope. It's, why bother, bro? Nobody cares.
1: Nobody cares, right? Nobody That's what you cares. Think.
0: That's what I think. But I had my daughter and I'm like, I can't do that to her. So I battled.
1: Yeah.
0: And that's what kept me, you know, from doing that.
1: Yeah. So you said it was 16 years. What year do you think, 5, 6, 7, when you really felt like you had it under control? Like, you know, the suicidal thoughts and the, you know what I mean? Like when it
0: just... Oh. I won't even say it's under control right now.
1: Okay.
0: I will say that at 40 years old, turning 40,
1: mm-hmm.
0: there was this blink in my mind that said there's gotta be something better than this.
1: Yeah.
0: And you know, biblically, 40 years is a generational change.
1: Yeah.
0: So I was into that 40-year-old phase of life. And, you know, like I said, those prayers got answered. I got in that education. Man. So I'm 56 now. So 16 years, I've been in personal development. I've mm-hmm. done cognitive behavior. I've done listening skills. I've done grief classes. I've been in the Word six of those 16 years.
1: Yeah. Yeah.
0: I've done recently grief support group. And so applying all that to my life in that conscious mind, the conscience mind is the middle mind, right? Where our morals, right? So we get, that's where the information, that's where the Word of God is getting into. That's where, when you take therapy, it's getting into that part of the mind of your right or wrongs, good or bads, all those opinions that lives in that middle mind right there.
1: Right.
0: So when you start to filter that out with more truths, with your truths, not the stories of the truth.
1: Right.
0: It there's a shift. They call that where transformation lives. And so I applied all those things, man. And I had to challenge the first 40 years of my life is what I did.
1: Wow.
0: So I went back all the way from 40 and my memory goes back to a 2-year-old decision that I made about my mom and my grandmother.
1: Wow.
0: And inside of that 2 to 40, 12 decisions total.
1: Wow.
0: And I've been peeling off each one of them. That's why I said it ain't completely over, but I'm definitely on the other side of it right now.
1: Yeah, so people got to understand it's work.
0: Oh, it's work.
1: It's work.
0: It's work.
1: If you got to pull off different layers like that, and it's not easy layers. It's hard layers. No. You know what I mean? You got to get inside and pull out all that old stuff. It's just like a, you know, taking like a, you know, like a snake, and you put it down into the plumbing.
0: Yeah, yeah, exactly.
1: That stuff out. Exactly. That's kind of what it's like, and you got to keep doing it over and over and over.
0: Yeah, wow. And the biggest part of that was at that blink that I heard, mm-hmm. the willingness. See, people not willing to do the work.
1: Yeah,
0: it's conceptual. Oh, that sounds good for him. That sounds good for him. I can't do that. Are you willing though?
1: Yeah.
0: You're willing to do the work and just take, because once you find that one, I found 12, but it was the first one that I found that opened up the door to look at the rest of my life. Because if I made that story up that my life was over because my military career came to an end, well, what else did I make up?
1: Right.
0: Then I was willing to look. So I looked all the way back down 40, and I found 2-year-old, 5-year-old, 6-year-old, 8-year-old, 11-year-old, 14-year-old, 17-year-old, 23-year-old, 36-year-old, and 40-year-old decisions.
1: Wow.
0: And I had to go and take responsibility because I made all that up.
1: Wow.
0: I made it up. It was my truth, but it wasn't the truth.
1: Yeah. So as a male, when you go through those different layers like that, how does it affect relationships and, you know, stuff like that?
0: Buddy, let me tell you, after I went back and I started to discover those relationships that I sabotaged, yeah. I called ex-girlfriends. I got 2 failed marriages. Mm-hmm. So I called people in my life asking for forgiveness, man.
1: Yeah.
0: I took responsibility like that. That was me.
1: Yeah.
0: That was me. And so by being able to be willing to do that and call people in my life for forgiveness, not apologizing, mm-hmm. but forgiveness, because I'm changing my behavior.
1: Yeah.
0: Right. So by asking for forgiveness, again, yes, it's for them, but it's for us first.
1: Yeah. Yeah.
0: So that I took responsibility. And of course, I got mixed. What are you calling me for? Don't call me again. Yeah, I knew you was crazy. Like I got all of that. I got all of it. I got all of it. But the freedom. That's why forgiveness is so powerful, because there's freedom on the other side of it, man.
1: Yeah. Yeah.
0: Self-forgiveness.
1: Now, through in that process, I already know there was some distractions, and it was some boy. It was the enemy, devil was coming at you with everything he had.
0: Everything.
1: And the fact that you're still here, it says that you were willing.
0: Yes.
1: You know what I mean? And you made the point that people got to be willing.
0: Yes.
1: You got to be willing to pull them layers off. If you're not willing to pull those layers off, it's a wrap.
0: It's a wrap, man.
1: I hate to say it. You know, I know people say, well, you know, you pray and you seek the Lord. Yeah. But you still got to do something.
0: That's action. It's all action. Action. Yeah. Action. Hope is an action. Prayer is an action. Faith is an action word. Those are action words. Bible, the biblical principles, you have to. That's what I tell people. A hammer, you look at a hammer in a toolbox, we know the hammer is powerful because it's a hammer.
1: Yeah. But
0: you don't experience it until you actually pick it up and it's used by you.
1: Yeah. Yeah.
0: The hammer has to be used by us to experience the power.
1: Yeah.
0: That's all therapy is. That's all the Bible principles are.
1: Yeah.
0: That's all kinds of behavior. You got to take those curriculums, those education, and apply it to your life. It's not conceptual.
1: Yeah.
0: When you apply it to your life, you're not going to be the same person. The more that you practice applying those principles and those tools, you're not going to be the same person.
1: And some people, like you said, it's too hard. They'd rather stay in this stuck place rather than just like, you know what? I know I need help.
0: Yes.
1: I know some a little off with me. I know. It's just something that's just a little bit off, but you know, I'm good with that. That's just how God made me.
0: Yes.
1: They'll use that one in a heartbeat, but that's not how he wants you to live in torment all the time. It's just, you know, it's just different, man. Some people, you look at it from a different perspective than what other people have looked at. You know, I've been watching, you know, following you, watching your shows and stuff like that. That's one of the reasons why I think the enemy was fighting so hard for us to get on here, because he already knew the power of agreement.
0: Exactly.
1: It was going to you know, people watching this show that can really, really get free from what you're talking about.
0: As men and women, we're not exempt. Men and women aren't exempt. We suffer in silence. We suffer in silence. And what is that? What is that? And then it's something. And so you got to find somebody you have confidence. I don't even like the word trust anymore, because the word says trust in the Lord, have confidence in man.
1: Yeah.
0: So we don't, I'm not even supposed to put my trust in you. I don't trust myself 100%. So why would I trust you 100% when I don't trust myself? Right. So you got to, again, the word says love God with your heart, soul, mind, body, and love your neighbor with the same measure that you love yourself. Yeah. So guess what? I just been measuring my own self first, man.
1: Yeah, that's all you got to do.
0: Hey, well, when I measure me, okay.
1: No, go ahead.
0: I'm just saying, when I measure myself, then I can see how much I could give away to you. I can't give you 100% if I don't have, like, I can't give that. So I got to measure myself first.
1: Exactly. Hey, we'll finish this up right after the break, y'all.
0: Oh, yeah.
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1: Welcome back to Man Talk 133 with my man Farhan up here talking some real stuff, y'all. I'm telling you, like, you can only understand if somebody's been through it. Just like, you know, some drug addicts make good evangelists because they can go into places that we never been in, right? And they can really talk to people. You have been in some places that, you know, a lot of people have not been in.
0: Yeah.
1: You know, lose your military career, want to commit suicide, sickle cell trait, and the list is going on and on and on and on.
0: Childhood, we talk about childhood trauma, but we know that we got mama and daddy issues.
1: Yeah, we got all that stuff going on. But see, the cool part about you is, like, you're in so many cars, right? Vehicles.
0: Yeah.
1: The fun part, I guess, would be the sports side of it, right?
0: Yeah.
1: So tell us a little bit about that, man. Cause, you know, I still can hoop. I still got it. You know what I'm saying? A little bit. You know what I'm saying? I can still do a little something. So,
0: man,
1: tell us about that.
0: So my basketball identity came from changing schools so much. So my seventh grade, I went to a school in the Valley, and then we moved to Melrose, and I went to a school that was up the street. So being a new kid on the block, it's like I walk on the yard, man, and I don't know anybody. I don't know nothing. So I see these guys in the morning playing basketball on the court, man. So I go to the court, man. So now guess what? Farhan's on the basketball court in the morning, recess, lunch, after school. It became my identity. I even lost a girlfriend because I was playing ball so much in junior high school, bro. So that basketball identity, right? That was my connection. See, and our peer age is so important. This is what we teach. That transition from elementary to middle school is very important, because by the time I'm 12, 13, I'm not talking to mom and dad no more.
1: Right, right.
0: Because they don't understand me. They're not listening to me. So I'm turning to my peers for love and acceptance. So when my identity at that age was like, okay, I'm friends with the basketball fellas.
1: Yeah.
0: So now I'm playing ball. That's where basketball came into full effect. So now, because I can't play like you, maybe I can still get out there and shoot some threes and stuff, you know, maybe play half court when I'm feeling good. But this owning these ABA basketball teams, it allows me to fulfill my identity still. It's still in there, right? So I can't run up and down the court, but guess what? I'm just to be in the gym.
1: Yeah.
0: To hear the squeaky floors.
1: Yeah.
0: To hear the net pop. You know, just to be in that, the whistle, like that, that's fulfilling.
1: Yes.
0: But again, it goes back to the vehicle of, but now these ABA players, 20 something to maybe in their early 40s, still chasing that hoop dream.
1: Yeah. Yeah.
0: What's next?
1: Yeah.
0: What's next? You've got all this knowledge in basketball. You've done, maybe you played overseas, maybe you went to college, but now you're still, it's not right or wrong. Mm-hmm. Chase the dream in the ABA, but then what's next? How can we take all this information and give it back to this next generation of basketball? Yeah. Right?
1: Yeah.
0: So,
1: yes.
0: And men, we're suffering. So I'm listening to them. I see myself. I'm hearing the conversations. I'm like, I can hear the fractures.
1: Yeah.
0: I can hear the wounds. I can hear the hurt as they talk. And I'm like, so I went to God, like, God, I want to be part of basketball. I want a basketball ministry. Mm-hmm. And it turned into being a part of an ABA team and then become a co-owner of three teams. So that's the vehicle to reach the community with these men, right?
1: Yes.
0: Who we're talking about, men. this man talk, right? So I'm right there with him and I'm growing and learning myself about myself as I'm practicing these principles and listening to them and sharing that, because I can't talk about nothing that I ain't been through.
1: Yeah.
0: I don't generalize my conversations. None of my shows, none of my talks are generalized.
1: Yeah.
0: You either talk from your experience or I leave it alone and find somebody else who can speak to that.
1: Yes.
0: But that's being in that environment, man, we're all suffering in silence from something. And these guys are great basketball players. Maybe they didn't make it to the level that they thought they should or could. Mm-hmm. But hey, I'm playing pro in the ABA. So that's their identity is connected.
1: Yeah.
0: But men need services like women. Why women get all the services, man? Men need services from the government system just like every. So it's all of that, man. And it's beautiful, but it's challenging because I got to find the players, the coaches. I got to find the money. As an ABA owner, you only own the territory.
1: Yeah.
0: So I got to find everything to fulfill this basketball season.
1: Wow.
0: But that even grew me. It stretched me because I live with, I'm not good enough, I'm not worth it.
1: Yeah.
0: So that was what was in the back of my mind, right?
1: Yeah,
0: so
1: right.
0: All of those decisions that we're talking about,
1: yeah.
0: what is your mind saying to you silently when it talks to you about, you better not do that again. You know what happened the last time you did that for Ron. Why would you put yourself, we're not going to do that. You ain't good enough. You know you ain't worth it. Why would they want to come to your games? Why would they want to play for you?
1: Yeah.
0: You ain't good enough.
1: Sorry team. Why would
0: That's
1: you
0: how we talk to ourselves.
1: Yeah, for sure.
0: So this has helped me even break through those levels, because when I'm sharing from, as long as I don't put Ferran in the middle of it, if I put Ferran in it, it's no good. No good. But if when I talk from the cause, people are all in. But if I put Ferran in, they're not. So I suffer in silence because I don't think it's good enough. But I learned I have to remove Ferran.
1: Yeah.
0: It's not about Ferran.
1: Yeah. That's very important. And you know what's so cool about what you're doing is with the basketball is that men can relate to that.
0: Mm-hmm.
1: You know, sports, especially basketball. If you give a man a basketball, he can be 60 years old. He still think he can ball. You know what I mean?
0: Yep.
1: Let me show you what I got. And you know, you got an air ball. You know what I'm saying?
0: Exactly.
1: But it's cool because you can it's so relatable to the men, and you can get them in. And minister, you know, it's a church across the street. They do that. I think it's every Monday. So they bring the men in, and before they begin, they pray.
0: Yes.
1: And then about midway, they stop, and then they have, you know, just fellowship, praying and talking about, and then they let them play again.
0: Yes.
1: But that's how you bring men in, because if you're trying to honestly, just being honest, if you're really trying to win a man by bringing him to church, it's going to be tough.
0: Yeah.
1: Because he goes to church, he gets beat down. You know what I mean? He gets talked about. He's supposed to be Father's Day service, and you dogging him out about dead.
0: I know I'm a sinner, but that's what religion does, though.
1: Yes.
0: That's why religion is so weaponized in that space like that. Yes. Because, look, man, I know I'm a sinner.
1: Yeah.
0: Pastor, tell me, how did you get through what you went through? See, the pastor won't talk about his stuff.
1: Yeah. Yeah.
0: He wants to just some just point to you. Okay, I know I'm a sinner, but I got problems. I got bills. I got so
1: yeah.
0: People want power over their circumstances.
1: Yeah. Yeah. Yeah.
0: That's at the end of the day, that's what we want.
1: Yes.
0: We want power over our circumstances. I know I'm a sinner. I know I'm in rebellion. I know. But yeah. I got problems.
1: Yes.
0: How does the word look like for that?
1: Yeah. And that's been the issue, I think. We're trying to reach the men.
0: Yes.
1: You know, they come in and they want to be, hey, show me what to do. Be an example. I understand you love your wife. You got to sit on stage. I got it. All of that I understand.
0: Yeah.
1: I'm trying to love my wife. Well, you need to love the wife. Christ loved the church, right? I get all that. But how did he love the church?
0: Right.
1: If I don't know that, the simple things like that, it's still he leave out just confused. As
0: exactly,
1: or even more.
0: Yeah, worse. So I ain't going back.
1: Yeah, I'm not going back. I'm done. You know, and then especially when you throw in, you know, the insults, you know, and you know, less of a man if you ain't doing this part and this part and this. And like I said, it seemed like to me it just brings back some trauma. You get these trauma responses from them, and they like, you know what? The last time that happened to me, I'm not going back.
0: Not going back. I was gone for 20 years. I left church for 21 years old. I was gone from 21 to 40.
1: Yeah.
0: And then at 40, I started working my way back, but I still didn't come all the way back until my dad transitioned in 2019. Mm-hmm. And I started contemplating how much time I had left.
1: Right.
0: So I'm like, oh, and my grandson was born 2 weeks after my dad passed. So now I'm an emotional roller coaster because my dad's not here, but now I got my new grandson.
1: Right.
0: I'm grandpa, like all, and I'm just bro. And so I went to God, like, look, man, you're the God of my grandfather and my grandmother and my mom and my dad. I want to know you for myself.
1: Yeah.
0: I don't want fire insurance. I want to find you for myself.
1: Yeah.
0: And I could tell you that just last year, early this year, after all the 6 years I've been in church and all the talks that I've done in church, he revealed to me that now go look at the Beatitudes. What's that first Beatitude? Blessed are the kingdom is for those who are poor in spirit.
1: Yeah. Yeah.
0: I was poor in spirit when I came to Christ at 49.
1: Yeah.
0: I was feeding my soul with all the stuff with the mental health and like, which is not right or wrong, but I was feeding my, so my soul was softened enough that when it was time to come to the word, the transition wasn't difficult.
1: Yeah, yeah.
0: Because my heart was softened. My subconscious mind, my mind was like, okay, I'm a better person, but now I add the word to it?
1: Yeah.
0: Oh, man, you can't tell me nothing now, hey, bro.
1: You
0: can't tell me nothing now, man. He taught me how to give my opinions about myself. I use the word as a mirror for myself first.
1: Yeah.
0: And I had a lot of opinions about Farhan, man, that was just negative and cynical, and I talked terrible to myself.
1: But you didn't know, and the enemy just steady feeding it, and you steady speaking it, and you steady manifesting it, you know, because people don't know when you start saying ignorant stuff. And I say ignorant, y'all.
0: Ignorant
1: stuff, you're going to produce ignorant stuff. It's just what it is. And men don't understand that when they say that stuff to their kids or to their daughters and to their wife, and it manifests, and you understand, well, why my house is like it's like it is, because this, the mouth, you just talk too much and you don't pray enough out of it.
0: And those seeds that I'm telling you about were planted. Like I said, I picked the seed of disappointment at 2 years old. Back in my mind to 2 years old, man, that I made up a story that I was disconnected from my mother. And then I just realized, this is honest, just this few weeks ago, I realized that 2 year old decision that I discovered at 40, when I finally did the work at that one, I made up a story at 2 years old that I was lost in relationships. I was unsafe in relationships. And I never, ever, ever want to feel that disappointment at all costs that I felt toward my mother and my grandmother.
1: Wow. Man, that's tough. Because, you know,
0: I was 2 years old.
1: At two, you know what? But when I took psychology in school, they were just talking about how you can ask a kid, hey, did he touch you? They say no. And you ask it so many different times. Well, I think he did.
0: Right.
1: And then, you know what? I believe he did touch. Did he touch you like this?
0: Yeah.
1: And he's like, I think he did touch me like that.
0: Yeah.
1: And they didn't even touch him at all. It's just the mind. Like you said, at 2 years old, you created this whole thing.
0: Yeah.
1: At two.
0: Tattoo, bro.
1: You think two. About this. I know this is wild. We think about
0: no, go ahead.
1: You're 2 years old. And you could come up with some stuff like that. People at 40 and they can't figure how to get out. Of
0: 50. That's what I'm saying. But how many of us go through life and never discover
1: never.
0: What those fractures were? Like, yeah. I love my mom and my dad, but they got on my nerve.
1: Right.
0: So I went to work and why did they get on my nerve?
1: Right.
0: And it wasn't, guess what? It wasn't them.
1: It wasn't them. It was,
0: it was me.
1: The whole time.
0: It was me the whole time. My dad loved me. He loved me the way that he knew how to get love because of how he grew up. I had to go talk to my dad. How did you grow up, man? What was life like? Yeah. Oh, well, no wonder. I went to my mom. What was life like? Oh, well, no wonder, y'all. And they were 19 and 20 years old. My mom was 18. She couldn't even walk in high school because she was pregnant with me, bro.
1: Wow.
0: So they were babies. Now I'm 40 trying to figure out what it is to be a man. And I'm holding all this against my dad who had me at 20.
1: At 20.
0: Bro, they was babies.
1: Yeah. They had no clue. Man.
0: No clue. So so out of that work, the compassion for my parents arose.
1: Yeah.
0: And it was like, well, man, I'm 40 trying to figure this out with three kids. And here they were at night and with me trying to figure out life. Oh, man.
1: It's crazy.
0: No,
1: right?
0: No. They did the best they could with what they had.
1: Exactly. Hey, man, we out of time. So, hey, man, I want to thank you. Man, for coming on the show, man. I'm telling you, this is a really good show, man. I really appreciate it. Hey, man, let people know where they can reach out to you, how they can connect with you and for stuff like that. So we could, you know, they can, if they need to reach out for something, they can, you know, connect with you.
0: No doubt. Thank you. 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
1: Yeah, and I'll put all that stuff up too.
0: Anyway. 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
1: There you go. There you go. Hey, man, thank you again for joining
0: the show. Thank you for having me.
1: Thank y'all for tuning in to Man Talk 133 with me and your Nate. Until next time, y'all, God bless. We appreciate y'all. Peace.
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14: As veterans, we begin new lives when we leave our military service. What is faith? How do we incorporate faith in service and after? What resources are available? Who do we talk with about faith? These are some of the many questions that one may ponder in searching for answers to the meaning of life. Join the revivalists and let's search for some answers together. Luke 9:23. Then he said to them all, "Whoever wants to be my disciple must deny themselves and take up their cross daily and follow."

0: Hello, everybody. Welcome to the Revivalist Radio Show. It is Monday, July 13th, year of our Lord, 2026. Daryl, how are you today?
1: Hola, señorita.
0: Hey, I'm back in my home studio.
1: And she won't tell you how many actual Texas safety and traffic laws she broke trying to get back to Texas, but
0: none.
1: That's another episode for another time.
0: Cruise control is my friend. None.
1: Did you have your podcast on and all that good stuff?
0: I, you know, do my normal listen to different shows on Netflix and Prime, and you know, because I just I do the imagination thing and just listen to it as I'm driving. So I, you know, it's one way I think for me to not get hypnotized by the road, because sure, your imagination has
1: to
0: work.
1: That's a real thing, Eva. It's a real thing.
0: Right? It is. Yeah, it is.
1: We should do a show on it, actually.
0: Oh, we probably could. You know, I got new glasses, and so that was the other glasses that I had on, the new ones. These are my computer glasses. I just see better in them on the computer than these, though I do like my new glasses. But I tell you, they helped a bunch when I was doing archery and golf. Man, you can see targets so much better.
1: Yeah, that's probably why you got the nice score you got, too.
0: Yeah. Right. I'm excited. You know, I saw the real scores finally posted on the VA website, and I was like, man, I could have gotten gold if I had used the right pin when I was shooting at the 30-yard. Could have been so much better. But it's okay. Lesson learned. First time in competition with archery, so I'm not dissing on myself.
1: And if somebody says something, Eva, that's one more silver medal that they don't have.
0: Well, true. But, you know, the funny thing is, there's a different perception about women from men. When they're seeing a woman walking around with a compound bow, there's a whole level of respect that you don't get that when you don't carry. So it was kind of funny. A couple weeks ago here at the local archery range that I went to, the guy had said, he goes, "Uh-oh, she's dangerous." I laugh because I'm like, really? Nobody's ever called me dangerous looking, you know? He goes, "Hey, you're carrying, you're dangerous, you know?
1: You shoot somebody with that, they'll know what dangerous is." You know?
0: Yeah, right? Even the practice arrow that, you know, it's got a little bit of tip, but it probably, I mean, it can puncture into the bales when you shoot them.
1: That's right.
0: It could still hurt somebody. Mm-hmm. And yeah, I do shoot well enough. I'm going to hurt somebody. So, yeah,
1: even from distance, even from distance. Yeah,
0: the closer you are, hey, better watch out.
1: Yeah, there you go.
0: Better watch out. Yeah. So
1: there's no turning back.
0: Right. So the drive was, I want to say, in some ways, largely uneventful. So very nice. Although I did pass by a semi tractor yesterday that had traffic backed up in Arkansas, a really long way both directions. It was on fire. By the time I got to it, it was pretty much burnt to almost nothing but the metal uprights on the trailer part itself. So I hope nobody got hurt.
1: Right.
0: That's, you know,
1: right.
0: But I had a beautiful campsite, and I'm so thankful that I had the opportunity to, you know, I detour out of my way when I go to these recreation.gov campgrounds because, you know, I was in the Smokies, and it's just so beautiful to see the surrounding area. And, you know, the air is so much fresher too. It just kind of gives you some encouragement. And I still had some you know, technology that I could get, even though I was down in the valley right next to the little creek that was right there. But it, you know, so it's easier to unplug when you can't get reception very well. But
1: wait a minute, your reception was inhibited?
0: Well, it is when you're on the other side of the mountain compared to where everybody else is at. So I was just south of Knoxville, but literally in the foothills of the Rockies. But all of the town and everything was on the other side of the mountain. So I had to go up one side and then come down the other side. And it was kind of neat that just outside of the federal land where this park was, there was a veteran that lives right there. And he had a sign that said basically to the effect of, you know, I'm not a loser. I'm not crazy. I'm a veteran.

0: I want to say it's a retreat, but it's a adult camp, you know, common ground. So he lives there local and was able to sleep at his home every night. I was staying in the dorm and, you know, getting to visit with other veterans. The nice thing about that is that ministry happens in different types of settings. So one was all about that competition side of things. Last week at Common Ground, we're meeting people where they are and enjoying things for, I want to say, like entertainment and how, you know, finding a hobby. How do you enjoy life when you're sitting at home, not going to the gym, but when you're sitting at home, maybe learning how to play the guitar or make jewelry? Because Betty was making jewelry. We took the wine tasting class together. Jose came and sat in. Tyler was up there with us as well. And, you know, the neat thing is that because of our military experiences, we have been exposed to different wines in Germany. You know, like I was able to talk about Spätlese, you know, which is a type of wine in the Riesling family. It's a Riesling Spätlese is a really tasty wine. So, you know, when you're enjoying these things and you're learning to appreciate the exposures in the military that we've had, then it kind of makes that healing and trauma, you know, the trauma healing and recovery side of things. You find that niche of, you know, maybe I know a little bit more about some worldly things than what I thought. The cultural exposure is a little bit more broadened than what somebody might get if they never left Texas or Maryland or Delaware or, you know, Timbuktu, mm-hmm. Oklahoma, you know? So. Anyways,
1: or BFE.
0: Yeah. True. So how has your week been?
1: Eva, I'm just being obedient.
0: Being obedient.
1: It's a difficult trail for most people, but not for me. I know what it is, and you go do it. But here's some fascinating facts. So, you know, I told you I'm getting these prerequisites and things out of the way. The more I'm doing that, the more I'm really learning about the essence of caregiving.
0: Yes. Because you live it every day, yes, too.
1: Yes.
0: People ought to know that you are living the caregiver life.
1: Yeah, and it's not getting any particularly better for her, but it's stable, where she can take care of herself. She knows who she is. She knows who I am, certainly, and there's been no major accidents or anything like that. But nonetheless, she's been reduced to where she is now.
0: I'm so sorry. You know, I've been through that side of things, and it's not easy. You know, sorry, guys, I'm uncomfortable. All that sitting the last, you know, 3 days, I'm like, my back is just not. Yeah, it's not comfortable.
1: So wait a minute. You're going to go get it cracked at some point, aren't you? It's pending, right?
0: Cracked?
1: Yeah, you're going to a chiropractor or massage therapist? You're going
0: to well, I definitely need to go see the massage therapist. It's been about 3 weeks. I think I was supposed to have had a chiropractor appointment earlier today. And
1: yeah, right.
0: Whoops.
1: Right.
0: Yeah.
1: Life happens.
0: Yeah. Whoops. Well.
1: And everybody, Eva also has been very thrifty in her time today. You know, she's better than
0: almost
1: I am.
0: I'm almost an empty nester. Not quite an empty nester, but I have a new empty room in my house. And so I can move furniture and stuff around. I can, you know, reappropriate where things go. And, you know, it's nice because I gave my daughter a couch that I had in my bedroom. Yes, my bedroom is big enough.

0: for a couch and a king size bed and a whole bunch of furniture. But
1: you, you better stop, Eva. The brother's gonna be inquiring. I'm trying
0: to no. but I vacuumed and shampooed both rooms today. My room and the room that used to be my daughter's room. So it feels, you know, there's nothing like the smell of clean carpet, you know, just really fresh and clean carpet. So
1: Wait a minute. Did you have your own mix of things, or you did carpet fresh, or what did you use?
0: No. So I use Melaleuca. I have a shampooer already. I guess I'm bougie like that. I have a carpet shampooer. You have kids and you have dogs, have the shampooer.
1: Unexpected
0: right?
1: guests.
0: It's an investment.
1: Guess. Yes.
0: Yeah.
1: It is.
0: It's an investment. And
1: I'm bougie too. I got one.
0: Okay.
1: and you know, I don't care about being bougie and sedity. I sure do have one. Mm-hmm.
0: It is what it is. You just learn how to be smart. It's so much more convenient than trying to go rent a machine. So anyway,
1: I know you got to go down there. You got to take it out.
0: And you got to drag it and load and unload and then clean and then unload and load and then unload
1: it.
0: Again. Yeah. I don't got time for that. That's just, my time is too valuable.
1: And they say it's $39.99, but it's not.
0: Because then it's all the other chemicals and they want you to buy all of their stuff. But I use the Melaleuca. I really, really love the smell of it. And I pre-treated a couple of the spots with the spot cleaner stuff that's actually designed for clothes to wash. But I used it for the carpet.
1: Came right up.
0: And man, it smelled so good. I mean, yeah. I think the next time when you come over, the house will look so different, rearranging things. And yeah, it's just going to feel clean and not just cleaner, but aesthetically that yin yang kind of thing is going to be more balanced. So anywho, it's already 4:15. You want to lead us into prayer, please?
1: Sure. In the name of the Father, Son, and the Holy Spirit, Lord, we are so thankful that you are our Father, God, Lord, and Creator. We thank you, Lord, for the time that you expend to us, and we thank you, Lord, for the time that we expend with other people with the Word of God, your Word, Lord, in faith, hope, and love. And we know, of course, the greatest of those things is love. Without love, there's nothing else. So, Lord, as we take the time to say thank you to you, and we honor Christ Jesus, our Lord, Savior, Redeemer, and King, we honor the Holy Spirit who gives us words of wisdom that only come from you. And we thank you, Lord, for Genesis 47, while we get more and more into who the prototypical Christ is, which is Joseph, and we learn to be more like all of the patriarchs and the prophets, and understand also we are those people that we read and learn about. We love you, Father, because you first loved us. It's the name that is Christ Jesus in the presence of the Holy Spirit, that your daughters, sons, friends, and servants, we say amen, amen, and amen. In the name of the Father, Son, and the Holy Spirit, amen.
0: Amen. You know, it was so funny. I was, as I was messaging you, and I was like, are we on chapter 46 or 47? Because I think we were supposed to have 46, and then we talked about something else, and then we were supposed to have 47, and then we talked about something else on chapter 47. So I think we did 46 because that was
1: we did went
0: to Egypt.
1: We did. And we did the lineage. We had the name.
0: Yes, I remember reading the lineage and I was like, okay, yeah, I think we did that one already. But I haven't updated my YouTube for all of these episodes in between since I was last here at the house. So anyways, we'll get that done. I'll get that done here. I just thought that was so funny that it's brain cramping. You know, we still get brain cramps. It's okay.
1: It's fine. It's fine.
0: Yeah.
1: Oh, you know, Eva, 1% of you is better than a whole lot of folk in the world. I'm just putting it out there.
0: You know, I try. I think it's showing. There we go. All
1: 47.
0: right.
1: 47.
0: Yeah, 47. Okay, let me know
1: The
0: what
1: New
0: that
1: International
0: stands.
1: Version Study Bible says. Here we go.
0: Yes. Yep. Joseph went and told Pharaoh, "My father and brothers, with their flocks and herds and everything they own, have come from the land of Canaan and are now in Goshen." He chose five of his brothers and presented them before Pharaoh. Pharaoh asked the brothers, "What is your occupation?" "Your servants are shepherds," they replied to Pharaoh, "just as our fathers were." They also said to him, "We have come to live here for a while because the famine is severe in Canaan, and your servants' flocks have no pasture. So now, please let us, your servants, settle in Goshen." Pharaoh said to Joseph, "Your father and your brothers have come to you, and the land of Egypt is before you. Settle your father and your brothers in the best part of the land. Let them live in Goshen, and if you know of any among them with special ability, put them in charge of my own livestock." Then Joseph brought his father Jacob in and presented him before Pharaoh. After Jacob blessed Pharaoh, Pharaoh asked him, "How old are you?" And Jacob said to Pharaoh, "The years of my pilgrimage are 130. My years have been few and difficult, and they do not equal the years of the pilgrimage of my fathers." Then Jacob blessed Pharaoh and went out from his presence. So Joseph settled his father and his brothers in Egypt and gave them property in the best part of the land, the district of Ramesses, as Pharaoh directed. Joseph also provided his father and his brother and all his father's household with food according to the number of their children. Joseph and the famine. There was no food, however, in the whole region because the famine was severe. Both Egypt and Canaan wasted away because of the famine. Joseph collected all the money that was to be found in Egypt and Canaan in payment for the grain that they were buying, and he brought it to Pharaoh's palace. When the money of the people of Egypt and Canaan were gone, all Egypt came to Joseph and said, "Give us food. Why should we die before your eyes? Our money is all gone." "Then bring your livestock," said Joseph. "I will sell you food in exchange for your livestock since your money is gone." So they brought their livestock to Joseph, and he gave them food in exchange for the horses, their sheep and goats, their cattle and donkeys. And he brought them through the year with the food in exchange for all their livestock. When that year was over, they came to him the following year and said, "We cannot hide from our Lord the fact that since our money is gone and our livestock belongs to you, there is nothing left for our Lord except our bodies and our land. Why should we perish before your eyes, we and our land as well? Buy us and our land in exchange for food, and we with our land will be in bondage to Pharaoh. Give us seed so that we may live and not die, and that the land may not become desolate." So Joseph bought all the land in Egypt for Pharaoh. The Egyptians, one and all, sold their fields because the famine was too severe for them. The land became Pharaoh's, and Joseph reduced the land. Sorry, and Joseph reduced the people to servitude from one end of Egypt to the other. However, he did not buy the land of the priests because they received a regular allotment from Pharaoh and had food enough from the allotment Pharaoh gave them. That is why they did not sell their land. Joseph said to the people, "Now that I have bought you and your land today for Pharaoh, here is seed for you so you can plant the ground. But when the crop comes in, give a fifth of it to Pharaoh. The other four-fifths you may keep as seed for the fields and as food for yourselves and your households and your children." "You have saved our lives," they said. "May we find favor in the lot in the eyes of our Lord. We will be in bondage to Pharaoh." So Joseph established it as a law concerning land in Egypt, still in force today. that a fifth of the produce belongs to Pharaoh. It was only the land of the priests that did not become Pharaoh's. Now the Israelites settled in Egypt in the region of Goshen. They acquired property there and were fruitful and increased greatly in number. Jacob lived in Egypt 17 years, and the years of his life were 147. When the time drew near for Israel to die, he called for his son Joseph and said to him, "If I found favor in your eyes, put your hand under my thigh and promise that you will show me kindness and faithfulness. Do not bury me in Egypt, but when I rest with my fathers, carry me out of Egypt and bury me where they are buried." "I will do as you say," he said. "Swear to me," he said. Then Joseph swore to him, and Israel worshiped as he leaned on the top of his staff. These are the words of our Lord. Did you say something, Daryl?
1: I said amen.
0: Amen. A so lot here there.
1: Are, here we are. We have Jacob at 130 years of age. He knows that it's at any time he's going to be called home. He knows this. But God gave him 17 more years to be with Joseph in Egypt. That's 17, when Joseph left, 17 to 30, he was in prison 13 years. So Jacob's thinking it's all over. That's why he was so enamored and embraced Benjamin the way that he did, because I can't lose another son.
0: Yeah.
1: You know, these other 10, these other
0: the rest of the sons, them cats.
1: But this one here, he's by my side every single day. You know what's interesting too? We don't know how old Benjamin was.
0: Mm-mm.
1: It's not spoken of.
0: He's a minor character. Yeah.
1: When he gave the blessing, and we'll find that out in chapter 49, when he gave the blessings to his son, we'll see how it was all lined up, because the birthright, the blessing normally goes to the eldest child. Didn't happen when that happened, but we're going to find out why.
0: I thought there was a lot to unpack here. I think everything from a business model, and I don't know if you could see the business model side of things, but I could. But this father-son relationship, the relationship between Pharaoh and, you know, what he's allowing to happen with this family, you know, with his family in Egypt, that he doesn't know these people at all, but he knew who Joseph was, and he's rolling out the red carpet for them.
1: And Eva, can you imagine? Joseph looks totally different. He looks like an Egyptian.
0: Oh yeah, I bet, right? Because
1: it's probably frightening to see him, because he looks totally different.
0: For Israel, yeah.
1: Yes. Yeah.
0: I mean, yeah, because he would be like, "Is this my son?" Like,
1: he
0: really,
1: got on the eyeliner. He got on the eyeliner, the mask. He got the garb on.
0: And the language that he's speaking.
1: And he picked it up. He picked it up.
0: Yeah. I mean, that would be, you know, but the word that kept popping in there through this whole chapter, I guess really these past two chapters, was trust. The amount of trust that each of these characters had to have embodied. And I want to say, really, their relationship with God. "You want me to go where?" I mean, can you imagine Israel? "You want me to go where? You want me to go to Egypt? You want me to walk away from everything I've known? This, whatever we built, you know, whatever he built with his family and his, all of his, you know, concubine wives and all of his kids."
1: There you go. The concubine.
0: Right. I mean, yeah, all the ites, but to walk away from all of that and then And then to have the carpet rolled out, and now you're getting the best of everything. You're getting the best property. Oh, you know what? Pharaoh says, hey, feel free. If somebody's got some special abilities, take care of my flock as well. Take care of my livestock. That's a lot of trust.
1: That came
0: from the relationship that Joseph had with the Pharaoh. And the Pharaoh's like, hey, if this guy is special, then I've got to trust that he's going to take care of me and my people.
1: Right. And you also saw, because you read it, that Jacob blessed Pharaoh.
0: Yes, I read that. Yeah, I saw that. I was like, wow. So Pharaoh knows that there's something special about these people, and don't tempt God by messing with them, because it might feel comfortable, you know, thinking that, okay, yes, Israel's, all of his kids are really, you know, part of the ites, but there's something special about Joseph and his father.
1: Right.
0: And don't mess with them.
1: Absolutely. Absolutely.
0: But I saw this.
1: Wait a minute. We also know too, because here's a recurring theme, eyesight loss. So Isaac lost his sight. Israel lost or was losing his sight rapidly. And when we go back and look at,
0: oh, we just lost you.
1: No, when we go back, can you hear me?
0: Yeah, I can hear you. We can't see you though.
1: Okay. I'll do some when I'm done with this. So when we go back and we listen to the story of Isaac, Jacob, and Esau, in some ways that happened to Jacob too. He got tricked.
0: That was me. Sorry. You there? You there?
1: I am.
0: Yeah, sorry. I think I barely was trying to rub some stuff off of my mouse and oops, there it went.
1: It's okay. So we see that the Lord God has a sense of humor too, right? That you know, it was actually the chickens coming home to roost with Jacob because of some things he had done. And also he was being enabled by his mother, Rebecca. So, yeah. While you were out, you know, having fun in Florida Keys and such,
0: I didn't go to the Keys, but okay. I have not ever been to the Keys.
1: Even with scuba diving and jet skiing down in the Keys, y'all, that's what I was doing. I went and did a deep dive on Rachel.
0: Oh, really?
1: Oh my gosh, Eva, this, you know, the scripture silent in a lot of areas regarding her life.
0: Yeah.
1: This is a godly woman.
0: Well, I think that he knew that from the beginning. That's why he fell in love with her. And I think it's why he mourned her so much that, you know, she in some ways, I think, was his essence, right? He was equally yoked with her.
1: Yes.
0: And kept him grounded. And I think, you know, when you're looking for that partner in life, you have to look for somebody that you're equally yoked in, because otherwise all of his other concubines were just for pleasure's sake, you know, whatever business relationship that came of it. I mean, because that's how they look at, you know, that culture looks at their relationships with women, is they are about producing children. They're not about, you know, the real relationship between a husband and a wife.
1: Rachel. Rachel, can you hear me, see me? You see both?
0: Yep.
1: You hear and see me?
0: Yep.
1: Okay. Rachel probably wasn't as angry as one probably would expect because her sister Leah was in relation with Jacob and Bilhah. Can you hear and see me?
0: We can hear you, cannot see you.
1: You better quit hitting the mouse, hey, Eva.
0: I didn't do anything this time. Hands are not on the desk. Sorry, but I am burping. Yeah, I think we lost you. There.
1: I don't believe that Rachel would be as upset as one would believe because God was already in the plan with this thing. And no, he did not sanction multiple wives and concubines and marriages and such. Because you can see the upheaval with those sons and their right. mothers, the Ites, and all going on, right? So God was the stabilizing force in all of this.
0: Sure. It takes a lot of energy and to manage those ites too.
1: Come on, Eva. Come on, right? Come on, Eva. You know, when we were first talking about this.
0: To manage the ites.
1: Right, it does.
0: I think we're even seeing that in the world today. How much energy it takes to manage the ites and I don't know. I probably get in trouble
1: all
0: for that.
1: All them ites. And you know what, though, Eva? There are descendants of the ites still.
0: I know. That's my point.
1: Right. That's the point. They're descendants of the ites.
0: And those cultures have not changed over the years. They have not evolved. I was reading something earlier today. Now, don't quote me if it's a statistic for real, but the assumption to some degree is that it is true. And the comment was that a lot of the Muslim people, men, are bisexual because they see having physical relationships with women only as a delivery mechanism to keep their population going. But they have these relationships with other men, although gay relationships are frowned upon, they are quite okay with having relationships with young boys. And I was like, okay, this is the ites. This is the ites. And you know, that's hard to think that we have not evolved over the years, or maybe the whole Sodom and Gomorrah stuff that we have read about already is still being propagated in other organizations, because they're not religions. They are, a culture that think that it's okay, and yet women are being subservient. And I'm going to segue real fast because, there was something I sent you the other day. Remember, we talked about the Southern Baptist Convention. And I was like, yes. Man, this is looking like a slippery slope. What are they going to do next? Take away the woman's right to vote. And don't you know, folks, that's exactly what I saw on a post. That there is a proposition afoot to take away women's right to vote and relegate it to one vote per household. We can't see the other way.
1: Oh my God.
0: And I was like, yeah, I didn't want to be right on that one. I didn't want to be right. We're waiting for Daryl to come back on. You know, folks, I don't like being right on these things. I don't like being, what is the word? I don't like being prophetic. And it, you know, it kind of feels like I was being prophetic on that one. But that I told you I said that about what's next. They're going to take away our right to vote. That was over a month ago, right? And to see that article that, yes, there is a proposition out there to take our vote away.
1: Okay, Eva, but you have a lot of strong women in leadership now. That would be a battle of epic proportions.
0: Right? I mean, that's a whole different kind of civil war.
1: Nancy Pelosi may come back. Nancy Pelosi may come back in some capacity. Love, dislike, or hate her. You know what? You're bringing up something that's very, very potent. It's very powerful. Women had to fight. Women bled, sweat.
0: Yes. We have been bleeding for this country since the birth of our country. Folks, I don't know if you realize that or not, but women have been serving our country. They have bound their breasts and dressed as men, cut their hair, hid their female identity. We have been fighting for our country since before it was even born. We can't hear or see you again. So, you know, you think about the, you know, I feel like I know we're kind of off topic in a way from chapter 47. But you mentioned this about Rachel and the relationship that she had with Joseph. And we have these underlying issues about, you know, the impact that women have had in the Bible and on society. It still becomes very relevant because I guarantee you, and we don't know, you know, Joseph's wife, I'm assuming he's married.
1: Okay, she was a heathen. She was an idolatress.
0: Okay, she's not talked about.
1: Right,
0: here.
1: It's only that she was given to him as a wife, and they had two children, Manasseh and Ephraim. Yes,
0: but
1: her name
0: was
1: Asherah.
0: Okay,
1: now look at that name really closely, because when we get to the Kings and the Chronicles, you're gonna see that name. It's a combination of what you're gonna read about those Asherah poles.
0: I didn't understand what you said. I'm sorry. Say that again.
1: So the Asherah poles were like pornographic, idolatry things.
0: Oh.
1: That people, yeah. Right.
0: Oh, but that's right. Because she was supposed to be the daughter of like a priest or something, right? Oh, you froze. If I remember what, chapter 45 or something, right? He was given the daughter of a priest to marry. Anywho. Does that sound right? She was the daughter of a priest, right?
1: Yes. Yes. And she was given to Joseph as his wife.
0: Okay.
1: So listen, Joseph, if we really look at this closely, there's the purity of Christ there. Joseph was a virgin. He was a male virgin being given as a husband to someone. We don't know what the other woman's sexual proclivities were, but we know that Joseph had her as a wife. They had two children, right? She was a daughter of a priest, I'm sorry. But we also know there was idolatry and magical work and wizardry in those things too. So,
0: and that doesn't surprise me. I was listening to the House of David as I drove, and I think that was there was one of the characters, Saul. Saul's wife was into the magic side of things, and you know, it never, it just did never dawn on to me how much the dark side was right there in these. In these relationships with some people who were very much, you know, in God's favor.
1: Well, mommy, but it's the same thing.
0: Today.
1: It's the same thing.
0: They're trying to take them down.
1: Unequally yoked.
0: But they're there to be a distractor to take these people down. Yes. You know, I mean, just it's, you know, You think about what's the antagonist side of things. They need somebody who's going to lower the good person, take them down a peg and distract them from the life that they're supposed to live. But I say that in context with what the NIV note here says for verses 1-6.
1: Go ahead,
0: Joseph's. Joseph's faithfulness affected his entire family. When he was in the pit and in prison, Joseph must have wondered about his future. And instead of despairing, he faithfully obeyed God and did what was right. And here's where we're seeing all the exciting results. You know, and I think that for a lot of people, as they go through trials in life, you have to think about whether you're being faithful like God wants you to be, and don't allow yourself to get sucked into the muck and crawl through, you know, realize that you're going to crawl through and get out, but just because you're getting dragged through these things and you have some, you know, bad characters in your life trying to distract you, don't let that distract you from what your real purpose is. You got to keep moving forward on the plan that God has you on his path. We can hear, but we cannot see you.
1: If Joseph had not been obedient to God,
0: yep,
1: we wouldn't be hearing this story the way we're hearing it.
0: Oh, for sure. For sure. Was trying to, so I wanted to make sure, because we don't have much time left.
1: Go ahead, Eva, go and speak on it.
0: Getting into 29-31. So this is where Jacob and Joseph are having this conversation about, you know, Jacob/Israel recognizes his time on earth is not too long. And he makes Joseph promise. And the description that they talked about in here is putting a hand under the thigh was a sign of making a promise, much like shaking hands today. Jacob had Joseph promise to bury him in his homeland. Few things were written in this culture, so a person's word carried as much force as a written contract does today. People today seem to find it easy to say, I didn't mean that. God's people, however, are to speak the truth and live the truth. Let your words be as binding as a written contract. And I think that's really powerful, Daryl. When somebody asks you how you're doing today, there's two different types of responses. You can lie and say, I'm fine.
1: Oh, I'm great. Oh, my God. The world.
0: Right.
1: Right.
0: But do you dare ever say, you know, I'm having a tough day?
1: We do.
0: You and I do. You and I do, but how many people do you feel comfortable in really saying, you know, I'm struggling today?
1: Okay, here's the human and the mortal side of it. As much as we can profess our faith and we could deliver the message of hope, faith, and love. We're human and we're mortal. We don't want everybody knowing our business, right?
0: We fake it till we make it.
1: Right.
0: You know, that's a struggle, though. You have to at least have one person in your life that you can be honest and say, man, Daryl, I'm not having a good day.
1: That's going to call you out on your mess, Eva.
0: Yeah, right? I'm not afraid to tell people. I'm going to be that one good friend that you have, whether it's you, whether it's a few other people. I'm going to call you out on it and say, listen, I got you. And you know, I don't mean it in a negative way, but I'm going to say, yeah, no.
1: Hey, sweetie, what's your phrase though? If not now, when?
0: Right. Right. And if not me, who?
1: Right.
0: I was having a conversation with Jose, you know, Jose from the Motivated Mindset, and he's had some differences. He was telling this story and I didn't know he thought this about me. He goes, you know, when he was going through different things, he goes, what would Eva do? I was like, oh no. But he meant that as a compliment, right?
1: Well, hold on, Eva. Look, hey, y'all, in listening and viewing land, there's been some instances not so long ago, I was getting ready to push play. And I just saw Eva in the thought bubble, and I didn't do it.
0: Thank God. Yes. Thank God.
1: Yes, yes.
0: But I'm going to be real with my friends. I'm going to be like Joseph, and I know God's got me on this path. Mm-hmm. Mm-hmm. He's got me cultivating this beautiful people garden, and I can't fake it. I can't. You know, I told you I ministered all the whole past 2 weeks.
1: While you were down in the Florida Keys, you ministered?
0: In Tampa. Yes, I was ministering all week long. You know, Jose and I both were. Yeah. And Jose said he's serious about becoming a chaplain because he's, you know, he's got kind of a new, different kind of assignment and working with veterans. And he said he's serious about doing the chaplain thing.
1: And so. As I told you, and I mentioned to him, it's a serious undertaking. It just really is. And then when it pops and it scratches and it bites him, he'll know. It'll be time. It'll be easy from there. What people don't know about Eva is that she will just pop into your mind. And
0: but I have people that pop in my mind too.
1: And that's a great thing.
0: Yeah, I pray. When that happens, mm-hmm. I pray about them. Yeah.
1: That's the people garden. And it's not because it's an epic book of yours. It's the reality of what we should be doing. We should be cultivating everything. You know, when my grass gets, you know, I don't cut my grass. I have somebody that does it and do it right. I'll be able to cut it if I had to. But the reason I keep them is because not only they cut the grass, but they edge it deeply, right? And they really do landscape and cultivate it really well. And because I got the clover growing in, right, I'm pleased with it. That's what we should be doing with other people. But right. What happens is because we're human and we're mortal, we're like, well, you know, God will take care. God has sent you.
0: Yep.
1: To do the job.
0: And sometimes we're messengers.
1: Yes.
0: You know, we're messengers to people to help remind them and get them back on the right path. Because sometimes we inadvertently kind of wander, we go astray, and we need to scoop back over. It's okay.
1: There's a song by Jefferson Starship in the 1980s, probably 81. It's called "Find Your Way Back." right? Oh, not all the other lyrics don't apply, but the title, Find Your Way Back, right? We must do our very best to return back to those Judeo-Christian roots that pleases the Lord our God. Why? Because the word of God is written for us, not for him. It's for us.
0: Yeah.
1: It's a super fantastic blueprint for us to follow. It's, well, you know, man, if I just have something I could just, you know, connect with, you can. You connect with this.
0: Think about it.
1: Deuteronomy, Leviticus, and Numbers.
0: We're the same people that we're reading about in Genesis. Yes.
1: Same folks.
0: Same people. I was talking to somebody else the other day, and they said the same thing. I don't think they didn't even know we were radio show hosts, and they started talking about the people in Genesis, and they're like, man, we're not any different than the people in Genesis. It's like, no, yes, right.
1: Somebody got it. Even Noah got drunk. We're no different than them.
0: Yeah, right. Same old, same old. I don't know. Kind of funny. But, you know, I think this whole thing about the business model, and we didn't really talk too much about this, but this whole bondage side of things, you know, I get it to the point that they were saving many people, but this is definitely a big government model. If you think about it, you and I both are in the public administration side of things and looking at that from our educational standpoint. That's big government. And there is some scary stuff in there that all of these people now are total servants to big government because they own nothing personally themselves.
1: Right.
0: Think about that.
1: Right.
0: There's danger in that. I mean, I just was like, oh my gosh, as I read that and we think about, you know, what and your wife, Angela, and I both, you know, learned over at the university at DBU is that there's nothing new that we're doing that hasn't already been discussed and covered in the Bible. And I've read the Bible before, but I didn't ever read it in this context of realizing that's big government. This whole bondage thing and sell us your everything and consolidation of everything under big government is a dangerous.
1: It just happened here. And it just happened here in 47.
0: Yeah.
1: You had all these big wigs. You never thought the famine would affect them. You had all these people walking around with their heads in the clouds until the famine struck. And then when the money ran out, because it did, it doesn't, if I'm telling you, recently I went through some, I'm like, man, where'd that money go? This stuff costs, right? When the money runs out, you have to liquidate everything else.
0: Right. But the priests didn't need,
1: no,
0: because they had provisions to cover them.
1: But those priests almost were executed because they didn't tell Pharaoh what his dream was.
0: Imagine that. Imagine that. All right. Well, let's go
1: I told
0: ahead.
1: You our hour goes by fast.
0: I know, right? I think we covered a lot of ground. And I'll go ahead and pop us into prayer, okay?
1: Please.
0: All right, dear Lord, thank you for gathering us all today. The last 2 weeks have been very impactful. There have been a lot of people popping in and out of my life. And I am saying a special prayer for all of those who have participated in these events, that you have gone back home, you found some healing in your adventure, you found new friendships and relationships, and I pray for each of them to have some healing, that the whatever moral trauma they may have experienced before, they now feel the healing and recovery side. And thank you Father for the opportunity to get to minister and meet with all of these different people. This is, I feel very blessed that you bestowed this honor to me. And thank you for the safe travels that we've all experienced, and that whatever our next steps are, that you give us the great opportunity to keep serving others and to share your love and hope and faithfulness as Joseph has exhibited, that we are embodying that same spirit and working with others in our people garden. Thank you for this honor and this privilege to be a voice with NBR. And thank you for this opportunity to serve. In your name we pray. Amen.
1: Father, Son, Holy Spirit, amen. Everybody, was nice today. Eve, I got to get on a Zoom right after this, okay?
0: Okay, all right. So,
1: I'm gonna catch up with you, though, okay?
0: All right, sounds good.
1: We're going to talk about Callista.
0: Okay. Thank you, everybody, for joining on the Revivalist Radio Show and Military Broadcast Radio, giving veterans a voice. Y'all have a fantastic week and enjoy all of your brothers and sisters out there. 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Bye.
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2: 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We're heading down a trail where good stories dwell. It started.

0: Last week, we broke open the internal battlefield of imposter syndrome. How to stop feeling like an unqualified fraud and recognize that you are simply navigating a steep learning curve. But in part two, we are stepping out of our own heads and stepping straight onto the corporate floor. We are talking about corporate visibility as absolute job security. The bottom line is cold and simple. If your manager does not remember your wins, it is your failure.
1: It is your failure. What do you think about that, Connor? Last week, we talked about how we felt as if we're an imposter because we're a fraud, because we don't know what we're doing. But you're learning, you're new. But now the part that I talk about is the corporate floor. How does your boss know what you're up to? How do you know? How do they know what you've done? And if they don't know, you've done something wrong because you haven't showed them. Mm-hmm. So that's what we're going to be talking about today. You know, but that's going to be our, so that's why it's not the same episode. It's different. It's going to be a different focus. So I want everyone, I had to put that at the very beginning, make sure people realize that. And also I want to remind you that, you know, it's, you're welcome to Hot Takes with the Murph Man. I didn't even say that, you know, co-host Connor here.
2: Hello.
1: He's here physically, not mentally. He had a long night last night. But I do want to remind you that our opinions and our comments are ours and ours alone. We don't represent anybody. And sometimes we do get into deep conversations and adult language might slip out. So I just want to apologize about that ahead of time. All right. So, all right. But before I, sorry, did you hear me?
2: No.
1: Okay, good. And everyone knows something happened. I didn't fart. I burped. I just want to say, because, yeah. Anyway, before I begin, I have a service announcement I need to make. On Thursday night, I was at an event. I was about to go to work. I updated my computer because I had like 45 minutes. And I said, oh, I'll update it. Right? The BIOS updated and I got locked out because I needed my BitLocker recovery key. And before that night, had you ever heard of that, Connor?
2: Yeah, but not when you just reset or when you update your computer.
1: Well, I know there's a recovery key. But I saw BitLocker. I'm like, Bitcoin? Is this crypto? Like, what is this? For someone who's been around since computers started, yes, I'm that old.
2: So you didn't know what BitLocker was.
1: Right. I had never heard of that term in my life.
2: Oh.
1: So then it says, you need your recovery code. Okay. Go to your Microsoft account. And I was thinking, okay, what if I didn't have a phone or my tablet or anything with me? I wouldn't have been able to get my recovery code, right?
2: Yeah.
1: Well, luckily I did have my phone with me. And I went into my Microsoft account. Well, I have different Microsoft accounts. I have one that I've created

0: recovery key. Couldn't find it. I mean, it was.
1: I found it. It just wasn't the one you were looking for.
0: Yeah. Yeah. And I was like, where else am I logged in? Tested my work tablet. And I said, okay, let me go see what's up with that. I went in there and my recovery key was there and I typed it in and ta-da, right? Mm-hmm. So guess what I've done since then to remedy this?
1: What?
0: I've gone and taken screenshots of all my recovery keys and put them into my quote-unquote private folder online, you know. And I also put it on my phone. I put it in 3 or 4 different places because you never know what you're going to have access to, right? But service reminders, if you have a computer, go into your recovery key. Just type in Microsoft recovery key. It gives you a little link there. You go to it, and it literally shows you your recovery keys. And if you have different devices that it's all connected on, it's all there. It's really interesting now that I know how it's done. But I thought that was just pretty cool. But I was really, really flustered Thursday night because it took me about, out of the 45 minutes I had, it took me about 40 minutes to update it and then try to unlock it.
1: Dang.
0: When I got started right on time.
1: That's nice. That's cool.
0: It is. And then, of course, we did our trivia night, first night trivia. It went okay. Could have been a little better. I had the program on my laptop and I tried controlling it from my tablet. And I could.
1: Yeah.
0: But then I couldn't. It was really weird. Like, it would work and then it stopped working. It would, like, in between rounds, I'd start one round. I'd be like, we ready to go? Yeah. All right, start it. And then another screen would pop up and you're like, what? And I, because I'm learning the system. Kennedy is my niece and all her friends. Thank you for being so patient with me, you guys. I really appreciated that. It didn't go as I planned. And it just, yeah. But I'll tell you what, I have learned. Mm-hmm. And I will make the adaptations that I need. And going back to our episode for today, imposter syndrome, I was there and I'm looking at everybody doing the trivia and I'm like, in my head, you probably think I'm an idiot. You probably think I don't know what I'm doing. At the end of the show, I actually sat down and talked to them and asked for feedback. And I said, I promise you guys, I know what I'm doing. I can be funny. And one of the girls goes, oh, we know you can be because we used to go to Rad with her. I said, well, I know that, but I'm saying I feel so bad because it just wasn't my night. Mm-hmm. And it happens. You know, that reminds me of one of the years ago, Billy Washington is this comedian and he was in town and he went to a show. And I went up to him after the show and I bought his CD. And he goes, hey, thanks for buying my CD. Most people are like, well, I already heard your material. How much of your material is on this? He goes, it's pretty much the same show. But if you want to hear it again, that's why people buy it. And back in those days, we could burn our own CDs. So you would make it, and you would make a paper copy. And you would have a picture of yourself on your CD, and you could do that, right?
1: Mm-hmm.
0: And then you had, going off quick, real quick, you had laser engraving onto the DVD. So you could actually have it engraved.
1: Wow.
0: Right? Anyway, so he had his CD. And I told him, I said, hey, I'm buying your CD. He goes, oh, great. Don't you want to know, like, what material's on it? I said, probably your show that you normally do week in, week out. He goes, yeah. Well, thanks for buying that. And I said, I'm not buying it because you bombed today. And you made a recovery that I was very impressed with. And he looked at me, he goes, maybe about 5% of my normal routine is what you heard today. It was not hitting here. He says, I've done shows. It was like a Saturday night. I've done Thursday. I've done Friday. No problem. Today, everyone's like, ah, screw you. And that's the thing. You know, you have to have the skills to have the job. But in that moment of doubt, mm-hmm. right, you're going to be like, oh, man, should I be doing this? You know, and I still have a CD. And going back to comedians, my birthday, July 31st, that weekend, Chinaman's going to be in town. And he's Chinaman. And when I met him at Comic-Con, well, not met him. I guess I met him. I've known him. But when I saw him again at Comic-Con, I'm like, yo, Chinaman, what's up? And he's like, hey, you must be one of my older fans. And they didn't mean like

0: age. He meant like long time ago. I'm like, bro, I've been your fan since you've come out. I said, you do voices on Dragon Ball Z, and I, you know, you have the what the kid walk is this thing, and you know, very, very inappropriate cancel culture stuff today. So when I said, hey, Chinaman, he goes, you must be one of my old fans because you actually call me Chinaman. You don't go, hey, Chinaman. You call me a Chinaman. I said, yeah. Kid Walk. That was his thing. You know, Kid Rock. I can smell what the wok is cooking. He had all these. Yeah. And yeah, so we're going to see him. We're going to go probably hang out with him that weekend. I can't wait.
1: You excited?
0: Yeah, dude. For one, this is the first time actually going to a real professional comedy show, right?
1: I guess, yeah.
0: Because, okay, we went to Vegas, and you saw their shows, and there was some comedy, but it was mostly magician stuff, right? That was, then some of the stuff was funny.
1: Mm-hmm.
0: But you didn't see a comedy show. Someone up there on stage doing comedy, what I've done.
1: I mean, I know what you mean by comedy show.
0: But you haven't seen one. So,
1: well, just on Netflix.
0: Well, yeah.
1: TikTok. Okay.
0: In person's different.
1: Okay, then.
0: And especially we're going to be in the VIP booth. VIP booth.
1: And I don't know. I was going also. I didn't know.
0: I told you. I wanted to spend my birthday with you. That's all I asked for from you. And I'm not getting a present.
1: Well, I don't know, but okay.
0: You know, I don't know what it is with today's youth. They just don't listen. Like yesterday about the printer.
1: You made it seem like something different.
0: And then when I told you the story, you're like, oh, yeah. Oh, yeah. I remember. Oh, yeah. You just didn't realize what I was talking about. Like, you remembered the details.
1: Yeah.
0: But you didn't put the whole story together.
1: Yeah.
0: That was the whole thing this week. Again, new printers. I bought two new printers. Good printers, too.
1: Really good printers.
0: Hold on. I'm sorry. I should have waited for a break to chew my ice. I have anemia. And when you have anemia, one of the symptoms that you can be aware of is if you chew ice or if you have craving for ice. And that is something that you can go get checked for if you have anemia and you've been craving a lot of ice. And I've been craving a lot of ice. I'm already in the process of getting checked and my iron's getting better, but whatever. I bought this printer, and I was looking for a black and white laser printer. I found one, and I used Gemini to go ask it questions, bounce it off ideas, and I said, "Hey, what do you think of this computer, this printer?" And it says, "Oh, that's a high capacity corporate printer, like 50,000 pages a month." I don't need that. Connor pointed out something: the tray at the bottom, because it's a very tall printer. You're like, that tray at the bottom, what is that? I said, that's the paper tray. It holds 650 pages. A ream, the regular sex of paper, or 100.
1: Wow.
0: I'm sorry, 500. I just bought 5 reams of paper. That big box that you see on the floor is 5 reams of paper. And it can fit inside of this printer and still have room for 1.5 more.
1: Dang.
0: That's so when it's a corporate printer, it means like corporate, like 50,000 pages a month.
1: Wow.
0: I'm printing 10 at a time, you know what I mean?
1: 10,000? Like, no, just
0: 10. 10. 10 hundreds, maybe? No. And anyway, the reason I'm telling you this is because I bought it for $123. When I went on to Gemini, I said, hey, you know, I get to take a screenshot. What do you think of this? It gives me the review, tells me everything about the computer. And it says, and right now it's $123 off. So that's a pretty good deal. And I have a conversation with Gemini. I know they're not real. I know the AIs are not real, but I talk about them as if they are. I asked Gemini, I told Gemini, read the picture again. It is not 123 off. It's 449 off. And it's for sale for $123. And Gemini says, I love this. Gemini says, that's a typo. You might want to get it before someone changes it. So go to Office Depot, type in a Canon printer, black and white, $123 right now. You can't, I'm telling you right now, if you're looking for a laser printer, you can't beat it. And it comes with a full ink cartridge. So that it's not a starter cartridge, because like the other laser printer, about the color one. Yeah. I already used the color because I did full color prints, which I need to fix for next. I've learned a lesson. You learn from your experiences. But this one comes with a folding cartridge that can print 5,000 black and white papers on average. And give me the script. A regular page of script, right? Just a regular page, 5,000 of them. Right now, I printed
1: about like 7 or 5.
0: 10, because front and back.
1: No. Yeah.
0: So 10 a week on script, you know, maybe another 50 during the week. And I have ink forever.
1: For a little bit.
0: And what's funny, hold on. What's funny is the printer I bought, the cartridge is $165 for ink. Toner is actually in laser printers, and that toner cartridge is more expensive than the printer itself. It'd be cheaper to go buy a new printer if they sell it for $123 next time. Isn't that crazy?
1: A little bit, yeah.
0: Yeah, right. Like the toner is actually more expensive than the actual printer that I paid for. Now, if I had paid $550 for the printer, then I can see that, right? But the fact that it'd be cheaper right now to buy a new printer than buy a cartridge. What's even more funny about that is, imagine all the people who already own one of these that are buying printer cartridges right now. And they probably have had this printer for, I don't know, 5 years. They can actually just go buy a new one. And it'd be cheaper than the cartridge. I just think it's little things like that are just funny.
1: Yeah.
0: But I'll tell you what. I think it's time that we ignite the fuse on today's show. What do you think, Connor?
1: I think so, too.
0: All right. So, after 17 minutes of bullshit, mm-hmm. Here's the show.
2: Stop hiding in the shadows of silent competence. It is actively hurting your promotion trajectory. Last week, we unpacked the internal psychological frameworks of self-doubt. Today, we are weaponizing the definitive corporate playbook on internalizing your true worth and forcing your organization to witness your visible impact. The fuse is lit. Murph Man, take the mic.
0: Where should I take it? Exactly, you guys. Last week, we talked about the internal psychological stressors that we had and whatnot. And this week, I want to talk about the corporate strategies, the playbook on how to get them to notice you and have them witness and be a visible impact. Because that's what you want to do, right? You want to be able to go to work and have people say, yeah, he knows what he's doing, right?
1: Yes.
0: Last night, I went to an event. I'm trying to get a job as a host, an MC of events. That's part of my business that I'm starting. And I think it's funny because I'm introducing myself to people. I was at an event last night and the guy goes, "Do you speak Spanish?" And I said, "Yes, I speak Spanish." He goes, "Because, you know, most of our shows are done in Spanish." And I said, "Yeah, I know that." And I said, "I know I don't look it, but I speak Spanish fluently." And he was just looking at me like, "Really?" And he didn't test me, but I spoke Spanish. And I said, "See, I can speak it." And I said, I rehearsed that. Did I do good? Mm-hmm. Which obviously I was just being funny. And the whole point about being a host or an MC of an event is to be able to carry that crowd. And it's not easy. It's not easy. And doing a comedy for years, well, I haven't done it in years, but I used to do it for years. If the crowd was good, I was good. But if the crowd wasn't good, I had a hard time. I had a very hard time. There was one show I did where I went on for 45 minutes. I featured, is what it's called. Mm-hmm. and I did a 45-minute show, probably my best show ever. And that was my last night of comedy.
1: Why?
0: I got into a fight with the guy I was working with. Mm. And I never did it again. It's just weird. I know.
1: Do you regret it?
0: Yeah. Yeah, I do, because like everyone that I came up with is touring. And that's what they do for a living.
1: Yeah.
0: Right. Well, I can't say that. Most comedians have a day job that's online. Like, I have a friend of mine, a comedian. So he's a magician. The guy's good. Gibbs. You guys got to look up Gibbs. Gibran the magician. But I love his shows, and he's funny and everything. And he, you know, I have a lot of my friends are actually at the Jimmy Kimmel's comic strip over in Vegas and stuff. So it's like, I would have been there. And because I know I'm good enough to be as funny as they were. If they can make it, I could have made it. But I didn't have a job that was online. I had to work, and I couldn't like just take off every Thursday and Friday to be somewhere and do shows. You know, like fly out Wednesday night, do Thursday night, Friday night, or fly out Thursday half day, and then come back on Sunday after the show, you know?
1: Yeah.
0: I didn't have that kind of job, you know? So I do regret it, but the Murph Man cometh. We're coming back. And we're going to be doing some live shows here in El Paso with open mics and all of it.
1: Hmm. You excited for those events?
0: I am very excited. With what I'm doing for my business, it's a lot. Like when I went to a small business agency a month ago, I had these plans of all these different companies and series LLC and all these new terminology that I learned, right? And the guy looked at me like, this is just too much. Like he really couldn't wrap his brain around what I was trying to do. I went back this week and I said, here's what I got going on. And he goes, that's a lot. I said, but I'm already doing it. I'm just labeling it now. And he's like, you're doing all of this? I'm like, well, obviously not at the same time, but I do a show here, I do a show there, I do a trivia here. You know, I'm already doing it, so I'm just putting a name to it, you know? And we talked for like an hour and a half about the business. And one of the things we talked about was keeping the anonymity of my name, because I don't want to be online and people will find out where I live and everything, right? My name's out there. Everyone knows my name, but where do I live? You know, so I had to hire a company to be my registered agent. He goes, you're wasting money there. And I'm like, it's only $35. He goes, oh, most of the times it costs $150. So I started teaching him about different ways that I save money. And he says, most people who have that corporate veil name and hidden and whatnot are millionaires, celebrities. Like, they want to keep anonymous. Or stay anonymous. And I said, I'm a celebrity. I'm the Murph Man. And I showed him my shirt and he goes, yeah, you know, it takes people time to start a show. You already have the persona. So he's like, yeah. You know, so I started my business. It's official this week. Mm-hmm. Wish me luck. You know?
1: Yes. Wish you all the luck.
0: Yeah. But, you know, I'll tell you what. Do you have any questions about imposter syndrome, Connor?
1: Not that I could think of for now.
0: Because you don't know what it is. No, you know what it is. We talked about it last week, but I'll tell you what. Let's get to the burning question. Let's find out what everyone is thinking.
2: Let's settle this once and for all. Luck or true competence? Today's burning question centers on how professionals struggle to accept their value. What is the primary difference between externalizing praise and experiencing true internalized success? A. Externalizing praise leads to promotions, while internalizing success results in horizontal career pivots. B. Externalizing praise relies on your manager's baseline awareness, while internalizing success requires public updates. C. Externalizing praise attributes performance to luck or timing, while internalized success treats accomplishments as hard evidence of true competence. D. Externalizing praise occurs during peer evaluations, while internalizing success is restricted to senior leadership. The choices are on the table. Murphman, what's the flashpoint?
0: Okay, so we have externalizing and internalizing. Let's talk about those real quick.
1: Mm-hmm.
0: External or extrinsic motivation is something that happens from the outside. Internal or intrinsic motivation is what happens on the inside of you. Here's an example, a speeding situation. If you don't speed, what would be an external reason for that?
1: A speed limit?
0: Well, there's a speed limit, but what's a external reason to not speed?
1: I don't know. What
0: a ticket. Cops pulling you over. Okay. Getting into an accident. Things of that nature, right?
1: Mm-hmm.
0: What's an internal reason for not speeding?
1: Safety.
0: Safety? What else? I don't want to get into an accident. I don't want to cause an accident. I don't want to get the ticket. I can't. What did I tell you about a ticket?
1: What?
0: In Texas, if you get one speeding ticket a year, you can get dismissed. It still costs you money, but it doesn't go in your record, right? Yeah. Once you get over that year of having to wait, you're going to be okay, you know? When did you get your ticket? No, you started driving, you got a ticket.
1: November.
0: So that's, but your year is, when did you get it done? December, February?
1: A little bit after December.
0: So you have until December. So technically January of next year. So you still got 5 more months.
1: Yeah.
0: So just be careful. But externalizing and internalizing. So externalizing praise leads to promotions, while internalizing success results in horizontal career pivots. A horizontal career pivot is moving sideways, but you're not really moving up the ladder. And that's where I've always been. I've been doing this. I've never done this because my job was not a career job. Is it externalizing praise relies on your manager's baseline awareness with internalizing success requiring public updates? Is it externalizing praise attributed to performance or luck or timing, while internalized success treats accomplishments as hard evidence of true competence? Or is it externalizing praise occurring during poor evaluations, while internalizing success and restricted to our internships? There's a lot to read. That's why I had to like read it off the screen.
1: During peer evaluations and restricted for senior leadership.
0: Where are you reading that?
1: The last one.
0: Oh.
1: The one you just read.
0: Okay. Is that your answer?
1: No.
0: Oh.
1: But you just said
0: that's
1: it
0: what threw me off.
1: You just said it wrong. That's it.
0: All right. Yeah. Okay. Read the last one again, Connor. I'm sorry.
1: Or the last one, D, externalizing praise occurs during peer evaluations, while internalizing success is restricted to senior leadership.
0: I saw internship. Yeah.
1: And poor,
0: not peer. Well, it doesn't matter. That's not the answer.
1: The answer is C.
0: Externalizing praise attributes performance to luck or timing. Is there some luck and timing in doing good at work?
1: There's timing. I don't know about luck.
0: There is, right? It does happen. You know, you can get that moment and it just happens that way.
1: Yeah.
0: But it's really based on your performance, you guys. And that's what we're trying to talk about today. Okay? So let's get to today's hot take so we can really get into the meat of what we're talking about today.
2: When I tell you this corporate secret, you're going to be angry. Today's hot take is corporate visibility is absolute job security, and hiding in silent competence is a fast track to stagnation. If your direct manager has to guess your weekly value, you have already failed the baseline test of career mastery. The take is burning. Murph Man, let's hear the reaction.
0: What?
1: I don't like the way the voices do it.
0: The voices in your head?
1: Okay.
0: You don't like that? It's emotional. It's real.
1: No.
0: It's not just...
1: You know how I hate...
0: Today's hot take. Corporate visibility is absolute. You know. It has emotions in it.
1: I hate AI. And you hate... You know I hate it when you try adding emotions to it.
0: Just accept it, bro.
1: I already did. A long time ago.
0: So, let's look at this, okay? How does this play to us at work? Well, if you are at work and you're doing your job and you're competent, you're doing your job.
1: Yeah.
0: But you're not doing anything to make you more aware of stuff. You're not doing anything that makes you look better than the other employees. You're just doing your job. Okay. That's the bare minimum. Right?
1: Yeah.
0: Like, for example, when I was a cart boy at Kmart, we had to actually push the carts. And during Christmas, there would be days where I would go out into the parking lot and there were no carts to bring in.
1: Like at all?
0: At all. Like, well, what happens, you know how you put a cart in the cart corral? We didn't have cart corrals back then. So people would just throw them everywhere. But people would pull up, grab a cart, and walk in because they knew there was no carts outside or anything. If you go to Sam's, you have all those outside. During Christmas, go before Christmas and look at all the, before Thanksgiving, Black Friday. Look at all the carts that are outside of Sam's. And then go on Black Friday, and there'll be no carts there because they're all in the store. And that, when you look at the amount of carts, you've seen the stack of carts outside Sam's, right?
1: Yeah.
0: Okay. There's a lot. Imagine all of those are gone.
1: Yeesh.
0: So, that's one of the things with holiday stress, finding a cart at the store.
1: There's like 200, maybe. Yeah. Nah.
0: Like 3,000?
1: There's not 3,000 at Sam's.
0: I don't know. I'd say about 1,000 minimum.
1: Really?
0: Yeah. Because there's three rows and it, yeah.
1: But it's like 50 each.
0: Okay. Today when we go out, I'm going to show you. And you'll just, when you see it, you're going to be like the sheer volume of carts that people have to do.
1: Okay.
0: Anyway. Again, we go back to imposter syndrome. Psychological warfare, right? I had no carts to bring in. And my boss says, just stay outside and just keep walking. And when you get one, bring it in. That was it. Like, literally, I couldn't do my job. Was I being competent in my job?
1: No.
0: Well, yeah, because I was out there all day. There was just no carts to bring in. He was a good manager, and he realized that all the carts were in the store, and it wasn't me who was failing at my job.
1: Well, I mean, yeah.
0: But when I came in, I said, look, there's no car. I'm 16 years old. Okay. I said, there's no carts outside. Do you want me to do something in the store for a while? And he says, no, I want you to be out there just getting carts. But the fact that I, as a 16-year-old kid, came to him and said, hey, you know there's no carts outside, right? I could have just gone out as a 16-year-old and just chilled out in the parking lot. Right? That's what people would probably do.
1: Yeah.
0: I came in and said, hey, what can I do in the store to help you? And he goes, separate returns. And every 30 minutes, just go outside. But that visibility is what I'm talking about. I was doing my cart job. I didn't have to do anything different. It was just a basic job, dude, right? I was good at it. I mean, I don't know how you can be bad at it, right? Maybe pushing the carts and crashing into a car.
1: Not locking them in place and like you push it.
0: Well, there's no locking back then. They didn't have these ropes to hold the carts. You start pushing and the cart pulls out. You had to run and grab the carts so it wouldn't slide and hit them.
1: Well done.
0: Yeah. And then you had to stop it. That was another thing. Like you get the momentum going and you're like, okay, I'm going to go to the front door. And you start going in and someone comes out the entrance, you're like, you know, like, yeah, you're gonna get run over by carts. But, you know, so I wasn't bad at my job, but the difference is I jumped in there and said, hey, what else? Right? Mm-hmm. And that's that visibility I'm talking about. You can be great at your job and not make an impact. And you can also get this. You can be great at your job, make an impact, and people don't realize it until you're gone. Mm-hmm. And I share the stories with you about everywhere I've gone, I've changed the culture of the business. And when I leave, people end up leaving after me because it just, it's not the same. Okay. There's people that bring, I know I wasn't going to remember the word. Invisible skills, Connor.
1: What?
0: They bring something intangible, not invisible. I knew that I was going to work it out. Something intangible that you can't put your finger on it, but employees do stuff, right? Maybe it's not, the managers don't even aware of it, but the other employees aren't aware of it. But there's intangibles that people do that you don't realize that are happening. So if you're a good manager, look at your employees and realize, hey, what are the intangibles the employee is referring, is giving you? Because when you do your eval, right, as a manager, they're going to ask you, what do you think you've done this year? Have you done your job? Have you done well? Have you excelled at anything? Have you lacked in anything? And I remember one time I had a boss and I hate him. I hate him. He didn't like me. And he was just always manipulative. He used his power against me and everything, right? Went into my evaluation and it was blank. He hadn't even bothered doing it, okay? And he goes, I don't know how I should fill this out. You've had some issues this year. And I said, like what? And he started bringing up issues. And I said, that was because of this. That was, and I wasn't blaming people, but I was like, that was not me. And you know that. At the end of the interview, guess what he did? He just put excellent on everything. Or satisfactory, whatever it was. I was like, really? Like, you were going to write that the whole time. Why do you have to just make me feel like that? You know what I mean?
1: Yeah.
0: Those in, the things people see with that boss, they realize that he wasn't good at what he did. And we got to some point where I actually was ready to beat him up at work. And I went to my boss and I said, I need to leave. I just need to get away. And I said, if you want to send me home, send me home. I said, but I just need to get out of the situation because I am irate right now. I'm ready to beat him up. And she tells me, she says, I know. She saw. She says, I saw what happened. I'll talk to him, but right now is not the time. She says, stay in my office until you're calm. And I said, the fact that you just validated what I've been saying just changed my whole perception right now, and I'm good. Because someone else understands what I'm going through.
1: Yeah.
0: It's not just me in my head. Someone else saw it, and they're like, yeah, this guy is doing this. So when you do evaluations, you guys, employee or manager, look at the intangibles. Because, yeah, we can all say, did you do your job, yes or no? We all know that. But as an employee, give yourself those intangibles that they may not see. You know, like behind the scenes, I fix issues. Behind the scenes, I support everybody. I'm their ear. You know, when they're having a bad day, they come talk to me and I calm them down. That's why people haven't quit. Like, in the job that I had, mm-hmm. people, the retention was higher when I was there because of what I do. And remember that as we go to break. And when we come back from break, we'll talk about those definitions and those terms we need to address here in Laying Down the Coals. But for now, we'll be right back.
3: It's time for a break. Hot Takes with the Murph Man will return after these messages.
4: According to the VA's suicide data report, an average of 22 veterans die by suicide every single day. This figure is a sobering reality and a crisis that demands our immediate attention and compassion. We must recognize and address the fact that every 24 hours, 22 veterans are losing their lives to suicide. The war doesn't always end when our veterans come home. The invisible wounds they carry, wounds that are real and heavy, require continuous support. No veteran should have to carry this burden alone. Many veterans experience stress and disconnection as they navigate life after service. 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There's a vibrant community ready to support you, offering friendship, understanding, and shared experiences. 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Let's work together to make 22-0 again. 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
4: All right, we are back. Over the break, I was telling Connor more about the history of that situation, and he sort of understood. What year did they win the championship? Or something completely separate, but
5: I don't know.
4: Dude, just do a fine, a control fine for 19. You know, let's give you the year.
5: Yeah.
4: Anyway, we were talking something else. But we are back. So let's talk about some of these terms we're going to be talking about today in our segment called Laying Down the Coals.
6: The one thing people who clear the corporate skill gap never talk about. Before we dig in, let's clarify the essential architecture of ownership while laying down the coals. Internalized success. The psychological capability to process external praise, metrics, and achievements as hard proof of individual competence rather than environmental luck. Corporate visibility. The strategic practice of documenting and broadcasting performance data to stakeholders to ensure company-wide awareness of your impact. The weekly win report. A proactive communication protocol where a professional provides an executive summary of completed projects and milestones directly to their manager. Gratitude to data flip. The cognitive behavior technique of treating positive workplace feedback as objective baseline metrics instead of personal sentiment.
4: All right. Internalized success, the psychological capability of process external praise or metrics as hard proof of competence. Hard proof, right? You can think you're doing a good job, but it doesn't matter until someone says you're doing a good job, right?
7: Yes.
4: An imposter might say also, if they only knew that I'm faking it till I make it. Remember that term from last week?
5: Mm-hmm.
4: All right. It's accept praise is probably the hardest thing for people to do. Corporate visibility, the strategic practice of broadcasting performance data. Numbers drive everything, you know, how, for example, where you used to work, is there anything you can say that you did that has a number on it? I'm thinking of one in particular, but
5: no,
4: I was never, I was never short or over anytime I ran the register.
5: No, I was.
4: I'm just giving an example.
5: Yeah, but yeah, you're gonna be short or over no matter what. I don't know how, but yeah.
4: Well, I agree.
5: If you don't do your job,
4: I agree.
5: You think you do it right, you think, you know, nothing would happen, but somehow you lose 10 cents.
4: 10 cents?
5: I don't know how. You lose 50 cents. I don't know. You go over a dollar. I don't know how.
4: Yeah.
5: You do every transaction correct and you still go short or over. Sometimes you do correct and you get perfect. Rarely you get perfect.
4: I did it one time in my whole career.
5: I had it two times.
4: You know. All right. The weekly win report. The proactive executive summary of your milestones. You know, every time we had a meeting, I would tell my boss, hey, this week I did something, whatever it was. Just every week I would tell her something that I was proud of, you know. Mm-hmm. But it wouldn't be like, hey, listen to what I got to tell you. I'd say something like, can you believe that I did like 50 home visits this week? You know, oh, wow, that's a lot, you know, whatever. So let them know what you're doing. And, of course, gratitude to data flip, treating positive feedback as objective baseline metrics. When you're there and you're looking at all the things that you're doing, you need to have those metrics, those that data so that you know what you're doing. Because, I mean, I've talked about intangibles. It's hard to put a number on intangibles. So when you're doing data, you need numbers. You need to be able to say, this is what I have done. You know, one thing I can say, like, for example, every day I'd have to get between 50 to 60 kids from the classroom to the correct cars, correct buses, correct everything. And there was a very, very big process on that. It wasn't easy. When I left, I tried telling people how to do it, and they're like, I don't understand. It's on you. Figure out your own system, you know?
5: Yeah.
4: Oh, my God. There was so many mistakes.
5: Really?
4: Yeah. There were so many mistakes. And, I mean, kids got put on the buses, but I'm just saying, like, they'd walk over and they'd take a kid to a car and they're like, okay, drop them off. Okay, go to the next car. Who are you here for? I'm here for Connor. Okay, hold on. You go in and where's Connor? Like, well, what happened was people already knew who the students were supposed to go to, right? So they would just pick up the kid and take him to the car. They see the car coming in, they take Connor. Yeah. But the person who was running it didn't realize that. So she's looking for Connor. Stuff like that, you know what I mean? Mm. And I would see the kid walking out, and I always told people, kids will follow people out the door, right? Grab their hand as you walk out the door. That tells me you're taking them. So I know they're leaving. Does that make sense? So
5: yeah.
4: Did I tell somebody that? They, you know, no. I just, that was the thing I did. It's something intangible, right? That kept the process going smoothly, you know. There's just some things you can't teach people, that you got to learn how to do things, all right? So those are those intangibles. But you have a metric, and I can say 50 to 60 kids a day with pretty much no issues. And I will tell you, working with military families can be difficult. A lot of people in the military, and I don't mean majority. Let me make that very clear. I mean, but it happens a lot. You have the spouses that come in, and they think they're their husband's rank. Like, do you know my husband is colonel, whatever? I don't care. Your husband's a colonel. You're not. You know what I mean? Don't use his rank. And so anyway, military spouses sometimes, or military families, would cause a lot of problems for schools. And my job was to be their liaison. And one time, I forgot to unlock the gate early. Mm-hmm. Because for early release.
5: Yeah.
4: I totally forgot to request it. Totally. I had talked to one of the guards, and he says, yeah, I got it covered. Okay. Well, that day, he got sent somewhere else, and someone else was there, and he didn't know to open it early. Excuse me, hold on. Mm-hmm. So early release comes, the kids go out to the gate, the parents are on the other side of the gate, and no one can get out, right? And kids are like climbing the fence and everything. My principal calls me, Murphy, what did you do? I'm like, I don't know. I said, I don't know what happened. And I couldn't prove that I sent it, because I never did, right? Because I made a mistake. I called, because the spouses or the families would give me their phone numbers. I called this one and I said, I screwed up and I'm trying to fix it. Just let everyone know I screwed up. The next morning, my boss was like, oh, I can't wait to see how many complaints I have in my voicemails. I can't wait to see how many parents are here to talk to me today. How many complaints and how many parents came in?
5: None.
4: None. Why?
5: Because you told them.
4: Because I told them I screwed up. It's me. I'm sorry. And when I went out there with the gate, I walked out there and I apologized to the ones who were still there. They knew, you know, people make mistakes. But the fact that I owned up to it, I didn't place blame, I didn't point fingers. My boss was just like, I don't know how I didn't get any complaints. It's because it's me. That's one of those intangibles. That's one of those things that I do. You know, did I screw up? Yeah, I screwed up. Big time. Right?
5: Yeah.
4: But I fixed it too.
5: Yeah.
4: You know, it took me a little time. And, you know, yeah, it was not good. I didn't get written up for it because there was no one complained. She's like, you screwed up, but you fixed it. And, you know, no one complained. What am I supposed to write you up for? Don't do it again. You know, your reputation is a very big deal. So when you screw something up, because we're going to screw up at work, right? We're talking about do your job good. Let your boss know everything you're doing good, right?
5: Yeah.
4: And your boss usually tells you everything you're doing bad. So they know what you've screwed up on. Tell them the things you haven't screwed up on. Let them know that you're more than just that mistake. And be that employee that tells your boss everything. That's what this is about, is making sure your boss knows how important you are. Okay? Make sense?
5: Mm-hmm.
4: But I'll tell you what. That's my story. How about we hear a story from someone else? Let's talk about Elena.
6: If you've ever suffered in silent competence, listen up. In today's story from The Fire, meet an engineer named Elena. She spent 2 years executing flawless code deployments, but deflecting every drop of executive praise, chalking it up to a great team or stable infrastructure. When a promotion window opened, she was completely passed over because senior leadership had zero visibility on her personal contribution. Her mentor forced her to implement a gratitude to data flip and start delivering direct win reports. Within 6 months, she didn't just win the next promotion. She owned her seat at the table with zero imposter doubt. That was a story from The Fire. Murphman, are you feeling the heat?
4: All right, so Elena spent 2 years executing flawless code writing, okay? She deployed the code, zero issues, and that's really hard to do if you don't know about coding, right?
5: Mm-hmm.
4: It's really hard to do.
5: Really hard.
4: And deflecting everyday praise. You know, she's like, yeah, whatever. That's just what I do. You know, whatever, whatever. When it came time for a raise, she didn't get it because no one really realized how good she was doing. So then her boss tells her, well, then give me some data. Show me what you've done. And, you know, if I can come into you and say 6 months ago, I mean, well, it's been 6 months and I have not screwed anything up or whatever the case may be, right? That's a big deal. As a manager, you're like, this gun screws up, this one screws up, and this one screws up. But she hasn't. And you take those people for granted because you don't realize it.
5: Hmm.
4: And that's again, it's not just the intangibles, but you have to let yourself be known. You have to be like, look at me, right? I'm a tree. No. Do you remember that story? I'm a tree.
5: No.
4: This is, my friends were walking around and they turned the corner. And it was like, I was being funny, and I said, and I got in this weird position. I said, I'm a tree. And it was night time. They looked at me and turned around and kept walking. They didn't see me, and my friend who was with me was like, did they really think you were a tree? And I said, yeah. Like, I don't know why, but yeah. So I'm a tree. You know, anyway, sorry. Yeah, but you want people to notice you. You want people to notice what you're doing. That is so important, that people see you and understand what you're doing. Okay. Go to the main camera. Okay, don't go back to my camera. It's turning blue again. I don't know why.
5: Okay.
4: Okay. Or is it just my computer? Hold on. Sorry, technical glitch. Check the other camera.
5: It has like a little bit of filter.
4: Okay.
5: But it's not blue.
4: Not blue, blue.
5: No.
4: Okay. It's so blue it's black, or so black it's blue.
5: Mm. Oh, no.
4: Yeah. Okay. Now, see, I don't know.
5: It's just the lighting.
4: But the lighting's not changing.
5: It's just the way you're moving back and forth with your head.
4: Yeah, my reflection.
5: Yeah. But no, it's just blocking the whiteness of the hot takes behind you.
4: Okay.
5: Because wow. It's reflecting back and making it like blue.
4: Yeah.
5: Because I mean, that's how like.
4: Yeah. That, you know. That's one of the things we're still working on with this new studio. Right. Anyway, getting back to what I was talking about. So, yeah. So Elena started getting that data and she was able to get her raise and get her raises. Right. Mm-hmm. Very, very important. Now, we've talked about the definitions. We've talked about stories. We're giving you a whole bunch of examples. But I'll tell you what, we need to have what we call the call to action. This is your actionable steps you can take that you can do, right? Mm-hmm. That you can do to help you in this situation. So let's talk about that in our segment, The Heat Map.
6: 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Practice saying a crisp, professional thank you, and let the metric stand as hard evidence of capability. 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Deploy a proactive weekly win report. Prioritize sending a brief, bulleted executive summary of achievements to your manager every Friday afternoon. Claim verbal real estate in meetings. Assert your strategic presence by introducing data or voicing critical inquiries within the first 15 minutes of high-stakes corporate discussions. The map is drawn. Back to Murphman for the next segment.
4: That came out of nowhere. All right. Accept praise with leverage. Say thank you. That's the hardest thing people do. You can't accept praise. Someone says you're doing a good job, you just say thank you. Don't give a reason. Don't say that. Just say thank you. All right. Construct a live accomplishment log, cataloging your wins. We talked about that, right? Mm-hmm. Deploy a proactive weekly win report. Executive summary every Friday. In our weekly meeting, my boss, you know, had her agenda. But we would talk about what we did as a team. You know, how was your week? How was this week? How was, you know? And it became part of the routine. So we started sharing. You know, and you want to claim verbal real estate in meetings, introducing data early in the high stakes discussions. All right. What does that mean? Well, if you're discussing something and then you give them data, they're like, well, it would have been nice to have that data here, right? Like, for example, VAR in the World Cup. You've seen it, offsides.
5: Yeah.
4: Right? A toe is out of line. And they're like, yeah, we know this person was offside, right?
5: Mm-hmm.
4: Imagine if they didn't have that during the game.
5: Oh, God.
4: And they went ahead and, you know, they did their job. Before VAR, that's how they did it. People say, he was not. But now you have this VAR that says he was over by this much. And now they're like, that's not fair. Well, do you want exactness or not? So sometimes having that data after the fact isn't really the best. Now, if you've been following the World Cup, we have some teams still playing. It's the quarterfinals. Who's playing today?
5: Argentina. Oh, don't tell me. Switzerland. Oh, wow. They're in? Oh, kind of forgot about them.
4: Well, I can't remember who they beat.
5: Colombia
4: in penalty kicks.
5: Yeah.
4: Yeah. It went down to penalty kicks. You know, but the fact that they held Colombia and, you know, tied them, right?
5: Yeah.
4: So, yeah.
5: Then we got Norway and England.
4: Norway and England tomorrow.
5: Today.
4: They're both today?
5: Yes.
4: Oh, 3:30 and 7?
5: 3.
4: 3 and 7.
5: Yes.
4: Okay. We were really into it when it all started. We haven't really been following it too much right now, right?
5: Well, we're following the score, but we're not like...
4: Watching the games.
5: Yeah, watching the games or following the team.
4: Yes.
5: We don't care about the teams.
4: Right.
5: And our team's already lost. Both of them.
4: Yeah. USA and for me, Mexico. Yeah.
5: Imagine being mixed and both your teams lose. God. Two chances to win. They both lose the same round.
4: That's sort of like being a Cleveland Browns fan. You're never going to get the Super Bowl. Just accept it.
5: Just go for another sport, dude.
4: Right.
5: Whatever they're good at.
4: Well, yeah. So again, going back to the praise, you know, you need to give that data ahead of everything. Get that data in as soon as you can in a high stakes meeting. Because getting that data, then you can discuss it. But if you're discussing something and it's based on erroneous data or false knowledge or misunderstandings, you wasted time. Get that data in there as soon as you can and move on.
5: Mm-hmm.
4: All right. Well, I'll tell you what. I think right now it's time to take a quick break. And when we return, we'll talk about those pitfalls to avoid. We'll be right back.
5: Sounds good.
7: It's time for a break. Hot Takes with the Murph Man will return after these messages.

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4: So we've been talking about all the different things that involve imposter syndrome and how to get around it and how to share things, right?
5: Yes.
4: As coming back from break, we're talking about those pitfalls that you might experience based on something. So let's talk about those pitfalls in our segment called Where Are You Gonna Get Burned?
6: Stop deflecting your wins. It's actively hurting your promotion trajectory. Let's talk about the fatal performance traps where you'll get burned. The stigma of silent execution, operating under the delusion that your hard work will magically speak for itself without proactive visibility strategies. The transactional review reliance, waiting until your annual performance review to mention your impact, making your data historic rather than immediate. Deflecting via group consensus, diluting your personal impact by using we exclusively when executive leadership is explicitly trying to evaluate and reward your execution. Danger zone identified. Back to Murphman for the warning.
4: All right. The stigma of silent execution. I've been talking about this. Hard work speaks for itself. Not always. Because if people don't know certain things are happening, you wouldn't know, right?
5: Mm-hmm.
4: So make sure you speak about your accomplishments. Don't wait till the end of the year to talk about that, because like for example, in the jobs that I have to give a review and I have to say, hey, this is what I'm doing, you know? And one of the things in the college is, what am I doing to advance myself professionally? And I'm like, well, I'm researching my topics every week that I talk about. And I'm learning a little bit more about psychology.
5: Mm-hmm.
4: I'm learning about psychology and I'm sending that information out to college students. So is it really made just for the college? No, it's made worldwide. But, I'm trying to better myself professionally. Is that great? Maybe, maybe not. At my other job, it's like, okay, I'm amazing. I did this. I did that. Right?
5: Mm-hmm.
4: I don't even when my boss told me, I need you to do this. She said, I know you got this. Just making you aware of it. She has total faith in me. Right? And she should. But one of the things that a lot of people do is when you're on a team, you say, we do this and we do that. And I hate when someone says, I can do that. Like if I ask three people on the team, hey, which one of you can do coding? Well, I can do it. Okay. We can all do it together. There's some things you can do together, like break it down. And so one person always saying, I'll take it. You don't want to say we did something. There's a difference. You want to say we can do it as a team, but when you're

0: saying you did something. It's not we did it. It's I did this part. Does it make sense? It's I did this part, but we as a team accomplished this. Like the bus thing I was talking about earlier. I was not alone. I had a whole team helping me. A whole team. Okay. And when I take a day off or something, the system ran fairly smooth. Not perfect, but, you know, pretty smooth because I had a system in place. Then things changed and certain people couldn't help us anymore and we had to adapt and overcome. So, yeah, I was in charge of it, but we did it as a team. I made sure it ran smoothly, right? But everyone did their part to do that. Does it make sense?
1: Yeah.
0: I, we? Okay. So be aware of that as we talk about all of this and the imposter syndrome. Now, what I think is also funny is when you wait until the end of the year to say, here's everything I did. You know, with me, if I see my boss, like, for example, everything I'm doing, starting a business and all this, you know, has nothing to do with the work, right? Now, I let my boss know, hey, look at this animation that I did, or, you know, look at this, because she thinks it's cute. But I said, hey, this is what I'm doing. And I sent her the press release for the animation for Military Broadcast Radio. Mm-hmm. And it talks about all these organizations, right? And she says, that's you. This is who they're talking about. I was like, yeah, that's me. Look, my name's there, you know? She was just like, wow, like, that's cool, you know? Is it work-related?
1: No.
0: It has nothing to do with work whatsoever, right? But I share with my boss because I want her to know, hey, look what I'm doing. Does that make sense? Even though it's not work related, I want her to know I'm not just sitting around doing nothing. Whenever, like, I have a friend of mine. I worked at the college for 25 years, and there's some people that I worked with that are on my Facebook pages and stuff. And when he saw me, he's like, hey, I noticed you changed your hairstyle. What? That's what you're going to mention right now with everything going on in my life? Like, your hairstyle? I know it's stupid, but yeah. Yeah.
1: Trying to pick some stuff out. That's it.
0: What? I'm starting a business. I'm starting the trivia. I'm promoting the animations. I'm doing all of this. Like, say something like that. You know what I mean? Oh, I noticed you changed your profile picture and, you know, your hairstyle is different. And you know how I got this hairstyle, by the way?
1: Which one? This one?
0: Yeah, this one. Oh. I used to, when I was little, my mom would always comb it to the side. Yeah, it's called a natural part in my hair. Okay. And I started combing straight back, and I did that for years. You don't realize I changed it?
1: No.
0: Whenever we go with Janetta and I tell her, like, what I'm doing, right? It's okay.
1: Sorry.
0: I know.
1: I see a flash, and I'm just like, oh, God.
0: Squirrel.
1: Literally, squirrel.
0: I actually went into AI and I said, what kind of haircut do you think would look good on me? And it gave me a bunch of options. I said, I think that's the one I want to go with. And I went back to the one I had when I was a little kid.
1: Yeah,
0: my hair only can do so much. Right?
1: Mm-hmm.
0: Connor had really awesome hair and he looked really cool in his junior year picture. And then I had it cut and they cut way too much. I say I had it cut. He's a junior in high school. We're at the barber. He's getting a haircut with a friend of mine. And I'm talking to her. She got distracted. She cut away way too much of his hair. And I didn't even realize it. I still feel guilty about that.
1: I had curly hair all the way down to my shoulders. About, you know, like to my chin. By that day, I had a buzz cut.
0: Yeah.
1: It was bad. You know, I don't know how we go from this to this.
0: Well,
1: because I was gonna get rid of my side just so I could have the curls at the top. That was it.
0: Do you remember the other day we had a conversation about, do you have any regrets that, and you wish you would say something before
1: that? I'm like, hey man, hey, I think, yeah, that's a little bit too much.
0: But no, what I mean is, my regret is I let that happen without realizing it. You did too, because you didn't catch it.
1: I was sleeping.
0: No, you weren't.
1: I was
0: sleeping. You get distracted on the phone. But
1: no, I was.
0: The regret that I was referring to is, what regrets do you have now if you haven't addressed it? I've addressed it. I've apologized to you, and you know I feel bad about it. I don't need to go and tell you, well, you know, remember the time that Genovia cut your hair?
1: Yeah, I remember.
0: No, you remember, but I'm not going to, there's no reason to bring it up. I don't have a regret. I've already said sorry.
1: Unless you're talking about the topics like hair or
0: right.
1: For the summer, cut your hair.
0: Yeah.
1: Go bald.
0: Yeah. I think we should do that. I think we should both go bald.
1: No.
0: No?
1: Sorry, like kind of too late for that. We're already like halfway through.
0: The summer?
1: Yeah, almost.
0: Oh, we can do it for New Year's. We can shave our head for New Year.
1: If you do it, I'll do it.
0: No, you wouldn't.
1: If you do it, I'll do it. I'll cut my
0: okay,
1: curly I'll hair I'll off you, and I'll do a buzz cut again.
0: I'll tell you what. No, I meant bald. Like bald.
1: No. No. Maybe.
0: I'll tell you what. Let me get a picture of you and let me go into AI and say, how would he look bald?
1: Oh, God.
0: And let's do that. Just out of curiosity. I have a
1: vein on my big forehead.
0: Oh, you have a cut on your head.
1: Oh, that also. Yeah. No, it probably won't be there.
0: Oh, yeah. You have staples, dude.
1: Actually, never mind. Yeah. Stitches are there.
0: Yeah. I have stitches on my eyeball. You have to look closely. They did a good job on my eyes. Here's your hand. They just closed it up. They didn't care about a scar.
1: Well, yeah, because I mean, it was, you know, just deep cut. You can see my bone.
0: You can see,
1: yeah. So, yeah, just something just.
0: And your head, you know, you were 18 months old when you cut your head open big time. You know, so you've had that most of your life.
1: I'm just injury prone when I scrape myself.
0: Oh, that's because you're an idiot.
1: It wasn't even me. It's not my fault.
0: You were going too fast. Okay.
1: I wasn't even going full speed.
0: But again, my thing in life is I give advice, you don't take it.
1: Your advice, okay. Go on the slow right down. Side. And I did.
0: Slow down.
1: I was slowing down. It was a turn.
0: Yeah. Did you stop and look both ways? No. You just, you were like, I turn here. Good luck, everybody.
1: Why would I stop?
0: That's my point. You're entering into an intersection, even though it's
1: a T quad, intersection.
0: Whatever. But you're entering an intersection. You didn't stop, and you kept going.
1: I don't need to stop at a T intersection. Yeah, you do. Remember, not on the T.
0: That's why you're your cousin.
1: I'm literally here. Yeah, but going into the T.
0: You're turning into a T.
1: I don't stop there. The T intersection is the line. Like the T's here. This person stops, right?
0: Yes.
1: And look both ways. I was already here, going into it. You don't stop there. Every T intersection, you don't stop there.
0: You're talking about that the straight line going into the T should have stopped for you.
1: Yes, you look left and right.
0: I thought you were on the T and turning left.
1: No, I've told you this many times. I was going curve on the left, and he just kept going straight, and I had to dodge him.
0: Well, at least you dodged him, so that's a good thing.
1: No, I didn't dodge the cement block.
0: You biffed it pretty hard. You took it. Biff, that's an 80s term.
1: I whiffed so much, dude. I broke my bike when I fell.
0: You didn't break it?
1: Yes, I did. I broke the brakes.
0: Why haven't you said anything?
1: I've told you. Orange bike, remember? You hit the brake and it's not even clapping onto
0: that's not what I was talking about.
1: What are you talking about?
0: Scooter.
1: Oh, your
0: elbow.
1: No, I'm talking about like other times.
0: Oh, we're talking
1: about I've whipped it so many times, and then I mentioned another time.
0: Okay, but
1: yeah,
0: it's a different thing.
1: Well, same thing, but that this is almost the same thing, the way you're doing it.
0: Yeah, I was here, you were here. Where did who go? Right?
1: Where's that from?
0: Top Gun. Not the Maverick, the original Top Gun. Now, one thing I like about the Maverick scene is when he says, y'all ready to start? Yeah, and he goes up and flies between them and catches them off guard. You know, because your radar is like all around you, not below you. And he's, you know, anyway. What a, it's yeah, just a weird day. All right. All right. So we talked about the pitfalls. Let's talk about those heat shields that will protect you from getting burned.
2: 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Establish biweekly focus alignment meetings to cross-reference your personal win reports with their immediate regional goals. The 5-point prep matrix. Never walk into an executive room without a documented blueprint tracking target outcomes, data points, and concrete value arguments. The shields are raised. Murphman, finish the play.
0: All right, so the hard evidence receipts. You want to put them somewhere that you can have them and you want to have them saved. All right? In my day, we would print them and you have a portfolio.
1: Mm-hmm.
0: One of the things that I have to do right now is my financial projections for my business. Well, I don't know what I'm going to be doing yet. I can't say right now. I just maybe nothing. I got to say, oh, I'm going to be doing this every month and project it. Well, personally, after I make my projections, I want to know if I follow through with them, if I did better or worse, right? So every time I look at my budget for every end of month and I settle my accounts and everything, I want to know if I did what I was supposed to do. So it's one of those things where as we're talking and we're talking with your manager, you're writing down, you can do it for yourself too, right? And then when you're in a meeting and everyone says, hey, here's what I did today. You get the clapping, right? I also have a sound recording of me working on the BitLocker. You want to hear that one?
1: Sure.
0: All right. Anyway, so.
1: I can imagine that.
0: Right.
1: Yeah. Yeah.
0: Totally.
1: I really hope they don't hear it. So we just sound. They do. We just sound crazy.
0: No, no.
1: We're like, I hear, hope this, they hear this. This is me.
0: This is what ADHD looks like.
1: Yeah. Yeah.
0: All right. So again,
1: squirrel.
0: When you're talking to your boss, all right, you want them to know what you're doing. You want to have that data in front of you. You want to have as much information as possible. And you can say, you know, this is what I'm doing, right? And last but not least is that 5-point prep matrix. You know, it doesn't. The 5 points is, what are you doing? Where are you going? You know, what have you done? What do you project will happen? You know, whether there are any problems. You want to have those outcomes there so your boss can look at that and say, okay, this is what you've done or you haven't done. Very important to have that, okay? Then, you know, so those pitfalls and everything, a lot of it can be helped by you just speaking up. That's pretty much the theme of today, right? Speak up. Don't let people assume they know what you know. What they don't let people assume that they think they know everything about what you're doing, because they don't. They got to worry about other people. If you have a manager that's managing 10 people or 15 people, you're not on their list. And get on their list. Say, here's everything I'm doing. Do this, do that, right? It's all about promoting yourself. Mm-hmm. And I know I like to talk about myself. Okay.
1: Yeah.
0: But at work, I'm not that kind of a bragger.
1: Well, because your work isn't like you wouldn't mention yourself like that.
0: Well,
1: at work.
0: Well, yeah. But like, for example, when I took over the Spanish class, the Spanish team was like, thank you for coming on board. You're amazing. You just jumped in both feet. When I first started, I was only there for 3 days. And I'm like, this is my job. This is just what I do. You know, when I cover a class, I still have to do all my other jobs, part of my job. So it just adds on to my workload. And I was late to several meetings because I was doing other stuff. And I said, I'm sorry. You know, I just, and they're like, I can't believe you're doing all that and this. We're having trouble doing the class. You're doing the class and all that. Well, thank you. You know, that's just my job. And that's why I told them, I said, the people who do my job are special because we have to be able to do everything. It's hard to do that in a job interview, right? When you ask someone, like, tell me your biggest accomplishment. And I told you, like, mine was disarming someone with a gun. Has nothing to do with work, right? I got to focus and say, okay, talk about your work experience, you know. Going in there and saying, I can do all of this. That's not who I am in my professional life. My actions speak louder than words. Mm-hmm. People see it, and I let people, because obviously I tell people, here's what I'm doing. I'm sorry. I wasn't just late because I was late. I was doing X things. The meeting is a priority, but I needed to finish everything. Like, for example, the meeting is at 8:30 in the morning.
1: Mm-hmm.
0: I have to, my first job in the morning is to see who's absent, who's not, if we have coverage for them, if their pages are updated to say that they're out, who's covering for them, making sure the person who knows they're covering for them knows they're covering for them. It's not hard. But if I have 10 people out that day, and that I did several times, I have to go in and get make sure 10 people are covered. And if they're not covered, then we got to do other things, you know. You have to be able to do that. Okay. When you say I'm late, don't make an excuse. Just say I got here as fast as I could. You know, everyone already knows it's not a priority thing for me. It is, I'm literally busy working, doing something else that has to be done. Now, one of my coworkers says, why don't you get here early and do that? So when this meeting comes, you're not late. I looked at them like they're on crack. I'm like, why would I come in early? My job starts at 8 o'clock, and at 8 o'clock I start. Is there times where I start like 5 minutes early? Because I work from home. I get ready. I'm done with whatever I'm doing, and I'm like, okay, I'm ready to start working, right?
1: Yeah.
0: And I'll start working. It's not a big deal to work early or work late, or you know, but I'm not going to purposely come in early to do something. Hmm. Now, there's been times where I told my coworkers, can you guys do this today? Because I need to do something else. And that's the we part we talk about, right? We do it. The day you had your heart attack, I messaged both of them. We have a group chat. And I said, I'm in the hospital emergency room with Connor. You guys need to do this. I didn't have to say, make sure you do that. Don't forget to, you know, no. I just said, I'm in the emergency room with Connor. You guys need to do this coverage. And they did. They were like, got it. And they did. That is the team I work with. You know, everyone does their part and we work as a team. And everyone does their own individual thing. You know, and that's why I love what I'm doing. All right, so we've been talking about this. We've been discussing all the things that can happen, things you can do to improve your situation. So let's talk about those questions and review what we've talked about in the afterburn.
2: You are 100% right to be confused about visibility versus bragging. In today's Afterburn, process these diagnostic evaluation queries thoroughly. Am I actively running a gratitude to data flip, or am I treating positive executive reviews as random, lucky sentiment? Does my direct supervisor possess real-time, weekly visibility on my wins, or am I forcing them to guess my performance value? Have I claimed baseline verbal real estate in structural meetings this week, or did I remain a silent spectator in the room? Reflection complete. Murphman, time for your final thoughts.
0: All right, so am I actually running a gratitude to data flip? Are you documenting your wins? you know, like I tell people, I always have wins every day. I'm not going to document everything. But there are some things that I have done that have exceeded the norm. And those are the ones I'm going to focus on. Okay. It's like Superman. You know, what have you done today? Oh, I saved a person from this. There was one time I went back in time and reversed time and saved some, you know, okay, that's one of those exceptional things, right? When you're doing good all the time, exceptional. When you're doing good all the time and no one knows what you're doing, those you want to document as well. Because you want to be able to say, hey, this is what we're doing, okay? Mm-hmm. Does my direct supervisor possess real-time information? That's so important because they need to know what you're doing. If they have a report that says, this is everything I did, yeah, you know what's not on that report? When I had a kid I had to take to the emergency room, or when I had this situation, my personal situation, where I had to be in the hospital with you for 3 days, my productivity went down for the month if I had a job like that. So, you know, yeah, something bad happened. But look at my number for this week and look at my number for next week. Did I make up? Yes. That's the data we're talking about. And the strategic help in meetings, okay? You want to give the data. You want to be able to say things in meetings so people know you're there. But sometimes there's no input from the employees, right? The meeting is just happening, and here's what we're talking about. Boom, boom, boom. Done. Move out. You don't always have that opportunity. That's why it's important to have that relationship with your manager where you can bring up stuff. Hey, I did this today. You know, oh, cool. Thank you. You know, whatever. They may not care. But if you do that often enough, it stays there. I promise you. Right?
1: Mm-hmm.
0: Mm-hmm. Mm-hmm. You know. When you become a manager on whatever job you do, okay, what is one thing you're going to see besides the data that you would look at? I'm just curious. You as a person.
1: Inventory.
0: Those are numbers. That's data.
1: Mm.
0: Okay, but let's talk about that. Let's talk about that, okay? I'm going to give you a perfect example of how a manager can influence a company's bottom line. Okay. Everyone listening right now has that box, that drawer, that cabinet. I mean, what is it called? The little storage containers where they store all of their extra packets from Taco Bell, Panda Express, ketchup, mustard, whatever, right? As a manager, one thing you can do to make an immediate impact, if you get hired as a manager at somewhere, and part of the job is they give something away, such as napkins, such as ketchup, right? Taco Bell hot sauce. I'll take 3 hot sauces. They give you 20. Like, that's just waste. That's just waste. Because next time I'm going to go, I'm going to order 3 sauces again. And they're going to give me 20 more. I don't need those extra sauces. I don't use them anywhere. Now, if it's something like ketchup, yeah, I might keep that because I use it, you know, at the table or whatever, you know. But as a manager, if you were to say, okay, only give out 3 napkins per car, right? Or the way I would do it as a manager is if there's 4 combos, give enough napkins for 4 combos. If they ask for ketchup, right? You don't just throw ketchup and salsa and whatever into, say, how many do you want? You know, like when I go, I don't use ketchup in drive-thrus, and I don't use the salsas most of the time, right? So when they get to the window, they're like, would you like any salsas? No, I'm good. That's the manager putting that there. Okay, so if you take over a job that has an inventory, like napkins, it sounds so stupid, but if you hand out napkins, over time, napkin cost is going to go down. Ketchup cost is going to go down. And you can say, I implemented this strategy, and this is the impact. I'm saving you money. That's a simple thing you can do. The consumables. When you buy pens for work, right? Those pens just disappear. People take them home. They don't, you know, whatever. we steal stuff from work without even wanting to. It just becomes part of, you know, I put a pin in my pocket and I walk out with it. Do I bring it back the next day?
1: No.
0: Not always, right? I just throw it down. That's why I have so many pins, right? That's just human nature.
1: I remember one time I got out of work and I want to go eat something. And I'm like changing into my PJs and I take my pants off and I feel something in the back of my pocket. I pull it out and I still have my rag from when I was cleaning because we were wiping everything down and all that. I just put it in my back pocket because that's how I always do it. And I'm just like, oh.
0: Did you take it back?
1: Okay. No.
0: See, that's not really consumable.
1: We have, we ran out of rags.
0: Because people were doing that, you know, they wear out. But yeah, if you take it home and you don't bring it back,
1: there's just some stuff where no matter what, it's gonna be in every inventory, like every stock.
0: Yeah. So, as a manager, look at those consumables that are given to clients, and you know, like a pen, as simple as adding a chain to the clipboard keeps the pen. You know, in the long run, that might be something you could save money on. Paper towels. Okay, napkins in the bathroom. I was at, I think it was, where was I? Dave and Buster's, I think. And you know, they have the automatic paper towels, right? Sometimes I'll get two, like, you know, get one, get a second one, right? Mm-hmm. I went and it sent out like this much paper. And I went and told one of the workers there, I said, hey, you might want to reset your paper towels, giving out too much paper towels. If you don't realize, little things like that add up over time. And if it gives me 5 pieces of paper as opposed to 2, that's almost 150% more usage per person. That's already double the cost. Mm. So when you're looking at stuff like this, that data, if you can get data that you don't realize, but one of them is the consumables, you can change that as a manager. You will get a lot of feedback from that. You will have that data and you'll have those wins. Okay. Keep that in mind as we talk about the digital inferno and the apps that you can use. Okay. That will help you, because an app is something that can be used over and over and over again, right? It doesn't get wasted. So let's talk about that digital inferno.
2: 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Back to Murphman to close the segment.
0: Okay. I'm old school in a lot of ways. Have you ever seen me take notes?
1: Yeah.
0: What did I take notes on?
1: I guess a notepad? It's not a notepad, but it's like...
0: Yeah, the notepads are the long pages, right? I use the thin notepads or the small pads, but I also use index cards, right?
1: Yeah.
0: Because what I like about an index card system is I have a to-do list. So I write everything on the cards, and then I can sort them as I need to do them. If I need to change one task and push it back or move it forward, it's easy to do, right? Is there an app that will do that? Yes. You know, Notion.
1: Yeah.
0: It's there. There's a new app that I just got. It's called ClickUp. And it's supposed to bring all your things together, your emails and everything. I'm going to try it, you know. There's a new software called Tabit. that if you have a lot of tabs open and you're researching stuff, Tabit is one that goes to all of your open windows and pulls the information for you and summarizes it. So, yeah.
1: I'm gonna need an index card.
0: Yeah. Make sure you return my pin. But yeah, there's apps out there you can use to organize yourself. And again, you guys know I use Gemini. I had, starting a business, I have all these to-do tasks, right? I was at this event last night. I wasn't working, so I could have left anytime I wanted to. But I had my notepad with me because I was taking notes on what I'm going to do as a host. But after the host stuff ended, there was just dancing, so I had free time. I pull out my list and I write, okay, I got to do this, I got to do this, I got to add this. I'm on my phone saying, okay, what else do I need to? With Gemini, I said, I have so many different tasks that I've talked about today. I've lost track. Can you summarize them for me? There it is. Can you put those in Keep? Creates a file in Keep. I go to Google Keep. It has my to-do list. I'm not having to write anything down, right? Yesterday at the dance, could I talk to it? No, I could have written on it. But I like to talk to Gemini. Literally, I don't have to write anything down. I can be playing a video game, talking to Gemini, and it's taking notes for me, right?
3: It's time for a break. Hot Takes with the Murph Man will return after these messages.
1: Oops. I think that was you.
0: I know it was me. Sorry.
1: I just had to make sure. I looked, I'm like.
0: You're not touching anything, yeah. Sorry
1: about that. I looked at both of my hands, I'm like, I don't have the mouse.
0: So I can be playing the game and talking to Gemini, and it's taking notes for me. So I can actually do two things at once. Right?
1: Mm-hmm.
0: Because people have ADHD, they work on different levels. And like, for example, I cannot listen to very calm music like Vivaldi, Beethoven, all that stuff when I'm trying to be working and focused because it's just too slow for me. And that just frustrates me. So I'd rather listen to heavy metal and keep that energy going, right?
1: Yeah.
0: But learn how to use apps to do your to-do list. Excuse me. Like Todoist. It's a to-do list. Google Keep, Notion, ClickUp. If you use Excel sheets, whatever you use, Word, making your list, index cards, notepad, whatever. Keep that data for work. Because a notepad, you can write something here, flip the page, and then the next three pages have nothing to do with it. Then, you know, so it's hard to do that. So you want to have something dedicated. Excuse me. You want to have something dedicated to tracking your wins so it doesn't get confused with everything else. Mm. Okay. When you go into a meeting and if you've been typing it, you can literally print it out and be like, here's all of my tasks that I've done this week, this month, this year. Right? Grammarly tone. This is one of those things that I've used AI for. When someone has done something that has upset me, I can write a very ugly message. And there's one time my principal had told me something and she had changed the rules or whatever, because they can do that. And she didn't tell me, and it really pissed me off, and I wrote her this nasty email, sort of, right? This is when I first started. I didn't really understand how the whole system worked. And she came downstairs to talk to me, and she walks in, and she says, first thing, take a deep breath. She could tell by my email I was pissed, right? She says, first thing, just take a deep breath, and then we can talk. And then she says, I don't have to explain myself to you. I can make the changes as I make changes. She says, where I failed was two places. I did not get your input, and I did not notify you about the changes till it was too late. Mm. And I just said, Thank you. Again, validation, right? I've had some really good bosses.
1: Maybe you have some really bad ones.
0: Well, yeah. But this is an example, okay? This person did not have to explain herself to me. And she made that clear. It was a power thing. Like, I'm going to tell you because I want to, not because you're asking. But she says, I did not get your input, and I did not let you know. That let me know she was valuable, that I was valuable to her, because she wanted my input on it. And would she have done something different based on my input? Maybe, maybe not. But she knew that was a step that she skipped. Because, again, when you're a manager and you're used to doing things your own way, and then an employee comes in that changes how you do things, you have to adjust to it. And even though I was the lowest on the totem pole there, okay, I was the lowest of the lowest on the ranking system, okay? I was only part-time. I think I was only a part-time employee in the whole school.
1: Oh. How can you be part-time in a school?
0: Yeah, there's part-time jobs. What? Yeah, you're only like 8 to 1 or whatever.
1: Oh.
0: And so I was the lowest on the low of this totem pole. She had to explain herself to me. I didn't understand how it all worked. I was still new. But in that few months, and by the way, I started in August. End of October, she offered me full-time position because she saw how valuable I was to this team.
1: Yeah.
0: But she had told me that, you know, she saw the value in my input. Okay? She saw the value in my input. She saw the value in what I had to offer the team. And she wasn't used to asking for help, especially from someone way down here. Oh, if I'm not in your meetings up here,
1: then why bother?
0: I have no input.
1: Yeah.
0: Right. When she did something that affected the whole school, you know, and let me tell you, this is something a little sidetracked, but it's related. I started the job and she says, I want you to work on the website. We're creating new websites in the district. I'm like, bet. And I sat there and I started, and I did my website for the school. I had teacher pages. It was an amazing job. And then I had a problem doing something, and I called the help desk, and I talked to Gabby. I'm like, hey, Gabby, this is Sean. Sorry to bother you. I'm using this, and I'm trying to do this. And she goes, why are you trying to do that? That's not your level. And I said, because I've been tasked to create the website. She says, no, that's not what I'm talking about. She says, what you're trying to change is a district level option. Like, you shouldn't even have access to this. So as I'm talking to her, she goes, hold on. Are you the one that's doing this? I said, yeah. She says, you've changed every website in the school district. I didn't give the school's information to all the schools, but I created categories and menus. And she says, who the hell's changing all these menus? He says, because you want to keep a website simple. And all of a sudden, we're having all these extra categories added. We don't know who's adding them. And I said, well, that's me. And she says, well, it looks great, but we need to take it off every other school. I said, okay, sorry. And she says, anyway, to help you with what you want to do, I can do this for you. And I said, okay, great. So she did, right? But I was literally changing the entire district's websites. I didn't know, because apparently I was using the principal's information.
1: Apparently.
0: You know, I told you, when I screw up, it's with style. like Buzz Lightyear, I'm falling with style.
1: Yeah.
0: When I screw up with style. And anyway, last but not least, okay, is you want to have those reminders on Todoist, okay? The task list, the to-do list. You want to make sure you keep one and know what you're doing. Like, for example, this afternoon we have to do some stuff. And we can go to the Lower Valley and go around, and we can go northeast, go around. And we plan and said, this is the way I want to do it, so we can do this in the middle and whatever. You know, we're planning, right? We have a list of where we're going to go.
1: Yeah.
0: It's not on it's on the app, right? But what do? You create the navigation.
1: I just drive.
0: And you just drive. but you go and you put in all four stops. So it does it automatically for you, right? That's using apps. That's exactly how you use app in real day life. You don't even think about the fact that you're using apps.
1: No, I do.
0: No, I'm saying, but we use them without even thinking about them. Mm. We need to think about them and use more apps. And I'll give you an example. In the business meeting I had at Small Business Development Center, the guy says, let me tell you about market research, because we can research your market for you. And I said, market research? Like, there's companies that do that, right? And they charge for it. You offer for free? He goes, yeah. I said, I didn't know that. I said, I've been researching the market. I've never thought of market research. Does that make sense? I was doing my own research. I was using Gemini. I was using search. I was looking up stuff. Like, is there another podcast like mine? Is there another business like mine? Is there another thing like mine? What else can I do? There's all these options to do trivia. Which one's the best for what I want to do? And then I tried a few different ones. You know what I mean? But you want to be able to do that. Okay. Use apps that you're not aware of. Go and try new apps. Go and try digitizing your world. That's why it's called the Digital Inferno. Right. So let's take a quick break. And when we come back, we'll talk about our final burn for the day. Mm-hmm.

0: All right, how we doing? Time for the final burn. All right, the final burn is my last take for the night. So here it is.
1: The secret nobody tells you about internalizing your true value. The ultimate take from today's corporate brief is professional confidence isn't about personal ego. It is about operational alignment. Own your metrics, broadcast your impact, and drive your career like you built the engine. Because you did. The final flame has been struck. Back to Murphman to wrap the show.
0: All right, so professional confidence isn't about personal ego. It's about operational alignment. That is what we want to think about, you guys. That is what we do, all right, is align it professionally with what you're doing and get that data, get it going, and you will see. All right. That's it for today. Connor, thank you for a wonderful show. Appreciate it. All right. Yes. If MJ Gonzalez is out there still listening, he wrote a comment. Good afternoon. I hope you enjoyed the show, you guys. That's it for today. We'll see you next week.
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0: Ladies and gentlemen, thank you for tuning in to Military Broadcast Radio. As we wrap up today's show, we want to remind you that the podcast of today's episode will be available right after we go off the air. So if you missed any part of the show or want to listen again, be sure to check it out. And remember, we're here to support and honor our veterans. 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That's right. We're here to give our veterans a voice. So don't forget to catch the podcast and stay connected with us. Giving our veterans a voice.
1: 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And the threats to our nations, they don't sleep. They're watching our every move. Iran, Russia, China, North Korea, ISIS, Al-Qaeda. They may be watching this right now. Our military should...

0: We have been honed into a machine of lethal moving parts that you would be wise to avoid if you know what's good for you. We will not be intimidated. We will not back down. We don't want war. But if you want war with the United States of America, there's one thing I can promise you, so help me God. Someone else will raise your sons and daughters.
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3: Welcome to the From Pain to Purpose radio show. I'm your host, Eva Fulton. In this show, we explore the incredible journeys of resilience, healing, and transformation. In each episode, we will sit down with individuals who have faced unimaginable struggles and turned their pain into power, heartbreak into hope, and their challenges into meaningful change and finding new purpose in life. Through candid conversations and inspiring stories, we will uncover how pain, whether emotional, physical, mental, or spiritual, can be the catalyst for profound growth and a deeper sense of purpose. So if you are looking for motivation, insight, and real stories of triumph over adversity, you're in the right place. Let's get started on this journey from pain to purpose. Let's give veterans a voice through Military Broadcast Talk.
4: Hey, good afternoon, everybody. Hey, I hope you all are having a fantastic summer. I am finishing up my two-week vacation away from home with some incredible people doing some amazing things. What is it, the saying? I got places to go, people to see, and things to do. And I have been doing all of that and then some. And I have just really been enjoying myself. I want to say for the most part, unplugging, you know, from the computer. I did turn on my work computer once just to get a login thing, and then I didn't even need it. So, you know, that worked out nice. And I've only turned on my personal computer a couple of times just to do normal personal stuff. But this has been a great 2 weeks of unplugging, and I feel so energized, so charged up with the, I think, some personal accomplishments, watching other, some other people do some of their own personal accomplishments, and reaching new heights, getting uncomfortable in the spaces that we're putting ourselves in. And I'm going to do a separate episode probably in a next week on my, you know, my experience from the Golden Age Games, because I have three major points that I want to make sure I get full attention to. But I'm actually in a really good place. I'm in the green room here at McDaniel College in Westminster, Maryland. And I'm fixing to bring my good buddy Jose Flores on. But I wanted to kind of dive into this whole common ground thing. It's, you know, it's nice when you've got the convenience of having people with you in person to have conversations and what that kind of growth has meant for the week. Because, you know, Jose and I both did Golden Age Games last week together. In different activities, different sports. But then we have had some same, you know, Jose and I taught a class this week. And I want to go over that. I think it's a great opportunity to, you know, help people understand why finding common ground matters. And I love the name of what they've been doing here with this organization. It's a nonprofit called Common Ground. And I'm proud to have served my fellow brothers and sisters in a way that you can't always do from a virtual perspective. So, and just my own personal takeaways from the classes I've been in has been really unique. And Obviously, just great joy coming from what I've gone through, the people that I've met. And I'll cover that. Sorry, he's got a frog in his throat. So maybe I'll go ahead and jump to the now. So my first class is one that Jose and I've been teaching. So we'll get to that one. Then we'll cover the second one together that we've been attending.

great. Then I have been taking a Celtic dance class. So the origins of where I'm from, if my DNA results are correct on, a certain website, family tree type website, several years ago I did send in my DNA. And so Northern Europe, the whole Scottish, Irish, a little bit of England, it's pretty neat to see where your family has originated from. I've got some French in there from my mother's side. And so this Celtic class, I was talking with this lady. We had family members that are probably cousins, or at the very, very least, they were probably neighbors and knew each other. So my family tree, my grandmother's cousin was Gene Autry. So y'all may remember him. He owned the Angels out there in California for a while. Kind of neat ancestry. Of course, there's the Jesse James and the Younger Gang. If you want to know why I have this rebellious gene in me, there you go. There you go. Jesse James and Jesse James and the Younger Gang. And then I have a couple of other famous cousins that don't even know that I exist. But anyways, so this lady may be cousins. We're gonna figure out. She goes, Eva, you got the square jaw. So who knows? That would be pretty wild if we're distance cousins and met here in class, and Celtic dancing of all places, met in class there. So then wine tasting has been the class that I added on while I was here. And who knew? I actually knew a thing or two about wine tasting. I'm going to attribute that to being stationed in Germany for several years. And one of my all-time favorites is Riesling Spätlese. It's just a unique blend. I want to say it's not really a blend, but it's a specific grape that is grown in Germany. So the Riesling Spätlese is my favorite. What I learned the most in the wine tasting class was it's okay to try new things. And I have been pretty intimidated, I think is a good word. That's what I was sharing with the instructor a while ago. I've been intimidated about trying some other wines. I've been, gradual getting into the Pinot Noir or Bordeaux, or I had never had a Marsala. So I had some Marsala yesterday. That was actually quite tasty. A little caramel flavor in there, a little slight brown, got some woody taste in there. So, talking about structure and the tannin and whether it's acidic and fruity, can you smell it? No smell, the aroma, how the fruit flavors work, or is it complicated? Is it simple? Does it, is there an oily taste? Or anyways, all of that lingo, it hit home. And when you talk about it with other people, then things kind of start making sense. So anyways, I don't feel quite so intimidated about wine tasting now, going to the wine store and doing a tasting and figuring out, do I want to invest in this bottle or that bottle, right? So that was pretty cool. But the other thing, I want to kind of go back to the Celtic dancing, is a neat thing. So I got my hat on. Yes, it's a Stetson. It's a Stetson, which is important because my older boys, I know this little crinkle didn't travel well. They got me my Stetson hat a couple of years ago. Or was it last year for my birthday? No, Mother's Day. It was a Mother's Day gift. But I happened to bring my boots with me all the way from Texas. So from Texas to Tampa to here, I had my boots, which worked out perfect for learning some Celtic dancing. So who knew that? I say that also with the caveat that, learning some of the

0: plant steps that we have back in Texas, like the Cotton Eye Joe. There are some little snippet flares of Scottish dance steps in there, and picking it up on the Celtic dance side, this the folksy dance was way easier than I thought it would be. Now, if I could just get my knees and feet to cooperate, that would be a different story. But that's kind of aging. So, anyways, without further ado, let me go ahead and bring my friend
1: What's up,
0: Jose
1: people? How you doing?
0: in. And this has been a pretty neat week. So this is our first,
1: Yes.
0: this is your first time actually attending Common Ground. You got me to teach last year and I attended classes. So now that you've actually attended classes, are you going to come again next
1: Oh
0: year?
1: yeah. So I've been coming to Common Ground 20 plus years on and off. This is the first time that I'm teaching. And it's so yeah. And just on the how the way that we had like Dennis, Mark Dennis, have been
0: Yes.
1: able to he took it up.
0: So we haven't really talked about that class yet. Let's talk about the class we taught together.
1: It was stupendous.
0: I think we hit the syllabus nail on the head.
1: We did. We followed it. We did everything, and like everything else in life, like in the army, the plan goes out the window after the first round goes down range. But we adjusted fire and made it work, and it worked out great. It really did. It worked out great.
0: So we taught a class about podcasting, but as a metaphor for finding your voice, right? So there are a lot of veterans out there we understand have learned how to shrink after the military. And by that, I mean they don't get out there. They don't use their voices, and or they don't want to hear the backlash if they say something that goes against the current. The current, as in whatever's out in media, right? They go against the grain and they don't want the backlash. And so they just shrink. They don't use their voices. And I want to say it's really more about using your voice effectively.
1: Absolutely.
0: And I think what we did with setting up a syllabus that we were trying to help the our participants understand the, and navigate
1: Absolutely.
0: the, this whole setting up a podcast, even though it's metaphorical, that they are using, they're learning how to use their voice, but we're using the podcasting as a method of how they can do it. Now, that could be applicable for writing a book, a documentary, any number of avenues, public speaking, finding your voice and using your voice. But there are some things to navigate as you learn how to do that. And you've got to learn what is your messaging? What are you trying to convey, right? It's not just
1: Absolutely.
0: how you say it, but what are you saying? And what are going to be the consequences of how you say it? Because you may get some bad PR out of that. You don't want followers for the wrong reasons. But we gave him some tools, I think, on how does he implement. So we're fortunate he came with a lot of homework already
1: Absolutely.
0: done, a lot of work and invested, but he didn't quite have all of the next steps in place. So he's gonna have to do some game planning, I think, on how he implements things when he goes back, because this has been a lot of information all week long. And how does he digest that so that he can work on the things that he needs to make, work the plan, the work and work the plan is really where it's at.
1: Well, we liked he was able to bounce things off us, as a sounding board, and then we were able to get feedback, and it was a two-way street, because he has some things already established. Mindful teaching, is that what he does? Mindfulness teaching. So he has a skill set too. So our job was to help him. How do you form that so you're ready to do a podcast, whatever it is? So he's got some, like you would say, he's got some homework to do. He's gonna do it.
0: Not a lot of
1: No,
0: homework,
1: no.
0: though,
1: He just has to craft how he wants the message to go out.
0: Yeah, I think he got a lot of
1: Yeah,
0: confirmation
1: he
0: out of
1: did.
0: it. And like you said, I think we were able to adjust fire. But I think as far as the syllabus outline that we originally gave, even for this week,
1: Yeah.
0: we actually implemented it.
1: Absolutely.
0: But we're able to adjust fire because we, you know, there are other people, other participants were not quite in the same
1: place
0: where he was. One guy decided he wasn't into podcasting at all, so it was not a good fit for him. But I think for the other female participant, she is learning how to use her voice. So the metaphor side of it was actually the right thing for her. And she had some takeaway to understand, because she's a friend of mine, that, hey, why am I doing what I'm doing? How I'm doing it? And that makes sense now, just understanding the background mechanics of podcasting. Yeah. Which a lot of people, I think, really don't understand.
1: No,
0: it's not just getting in front of a camera and rambling on. So,
1: even though we can, if we wanted to, you know, but we just once we get, but you know, one of the things also that we want to do as we look, we move forward is how do we get you veterans to come here?
0: Yeah,
1: and between Eva and I, we've been posting, you know, going Common Ground, and you will be amazed at what you don't know till you do it and say, wow. This is something we like. When Eva said the acupuncture, I didn't believe it till I saw it.
0: I was
1: blown away. Just for example, it's like, who knew? If she would have just told me and if I didn't see it with my own two eyeballs, I would have been like, no way. But those are just one of the experience, drumming. And that's what we want veterans to know. Or if you know a veteran, but even if you're just a civilian, you can come here too. You need to come and experience what we've experienced. And it's been amazing. So, you know, the class is going well. We adjust fire as needed. Every veteran we met has taken something away, you know, so that's why we do this, you know, so you come and experience something you may not have experienced.
0: I think from the culture's perspective, Jose, is that for many of us, we spent so many years in the military and our time allotment of what we could do was very occupied by what the military wanted for us. And then whatever family obligations or maybe some other, I want to say social obligations, but we didn't ever get that chance to figure out what did you like to do, Jose?
1: Right.
0: What did I like to do? You know, so that whole, for me, the athlete thing last week was a new label.
1: Yes.
0: But now doing, I'm not saying I'm an expert by any means on anything that we've learned this week, but I think the exploration of what I've done, I don't know about you, but the is Eva figuring out what do I like doing?
1: Absolutely.
0: You know, I would have taken last year I took the beginning guitar class. I would have taken it again this year. But I had the heat and travel and another piece of gear to go all these miles that it wasn't feasible to bring the guitar with and take that class again. And we were teaching during the beginning guitar class.
1: These last 2 weeks have been, how can you say, renewal?
0: Renewal, but busy.
1: Doing things that I've never done, and just getting uncomfortable.
0: Yeah.
1: And then coming here almost to package it all up. Okay, we did the individual by ourselves. Now we come together as a community with brand new people. But it's been an amazing experience.
0: Yeah.
1: You know, for me, every time I come here, it's something different. You need to get ready to get uncomfortable.
0: But fortunately, they're going to know us.
1: Oh, yeah, you got us here.
0: You're going to know us already. Yeah. So it's not like you don't know anybody.
1: Because we'll
0: be here.
1: Yeah.
0: We're already on tap to teach again next year.
1: Yes, we are. So come on down.
0: I'm so excited.
1: It's going to be stupendously.
0: Yes.
1: You got to take acupressure because I'm going to take it again. So anyway. But you know,
0: but the class that guy teaches after, I want to take that one as well. So that's a movement.
1: Oh, the chow thing. Yes.
0: Absolutely. I want to take that. Mm-hmm. I might still take the wine tasting class.
1: Yeah, that's a good one.
0: you can't go wrong with the wine.
1: Drumming. You got mandolin? Am I pronouncing it right?
0: There's, you got mandolin. You got guitar.
1: Songwriting.
0: You know, I took songwriting last year. I did finish writing my song that I wrote last year. I think I finished writing it in December, November timeframe. And you know, that That song is stupendous.
1: Yeah, and I got it. I get it. And arts and craft. Arts and craft.
0: Yes.
1: Welding. They have welding.
0: Jewelry.
1: Jewelry. Yeah, because many have made jewelry.
0: We have a Vietnam veteran here. Mm-hmm. Ragtime teaches stained glass, right? Along with Veronica. They teach that class together. Pottery. There was a pottery class.
1: Painting.
0: There's something for everybody. Oh, and your grandkids. Have gone. So I can bring. Yes. I have my nephew.
1: Yes, ma'am. Absolutely.
0: My new little youngin.
1: Absolutely.
0: Here next year, yes, World Village. I can bring him with me next year. That will be exciting. Yes.
1: So what Eva's talking about, my kids, when they were 10 and 12 and 13, grew up coming here. And now I see some of the people that they grew up with are now mothers, adults, and
0: teaching. And they were playing on the stage last night.
1: It's a community of love. That's the only way I can put it, you know. Something that's different, like Eva said, when we were in, even when we're on leave, it wasn't our time. We could not control it. Anybody who served, even when we work for the government, as you know, sometimes when you're on leave, here you have an opportunity of a week just to find out what makes you happy, what made Jose and Eva happy.
0: Yeah.
1: And it's been good. And everybody we've met has been so nice.
0: I've laughed so much this week.
1: Absolutely. Yeah. Tell about the concerts, the different concerts.
0: The concerts. Yeah. You know, I missed Wednesday night. The blues. The blues. I missed the blues.
1: No, Celtic blues was Thursday. And then,
0: We saw Bluegrass last night.
1: That's what
0: night.
1: It was. Last
0: Bluegrass
1: night, right.
0: was last
1: yeah,
0: night.
1: Yeah, yeah, yeah. So
0: I
1: right.
0: saw Tuesday night.
1: Yeah, it was you're right. Wednesday was blues. It was really good.
0: Or was it Tuesday I fell asleep? I don't know.
1: Sometimes we forget what days it was. But bottom line up front, you know, if you look on our Facebooks, you'll see it and get an opportunity to see what music maybe you haven't been exposed to. This is what's cool.
0: Exactly.
1: Today, some of the classes, they're going to be on stage. If you learn how to play guitar or dance, you get to see them, you know, so it's really.
0: There are some epic people like Guy Davis.
1: Yes.
0: When he gets up there. Yeah. Last night, Bob Lucas was playing. Mm-hmm. So
1: what was the name of that young girl with the violin? I can't remember. Oh,
0: the fiddle?
1: Yeah.
0: Yeah.
1: I mean, she went to Berkeley. Goodness.
0: Phenomenal.
1: I mean, it is.
0: Y'all, you just don't know what you're missing. And that's why I posted. You may not listen to this music on Sirius or your radio station, but this is kind of like, you know, like a lot of the music last night, you think about it, it is bluegrass. It is Appalachian music. And, you know, that is the culture of America. Really,
1: Absolutely. It
0: is the culture of America. And if we don't remember these type of, whether the arts, let's say if we don't remember and use these kinds of arts, we're going to lose it, right? Because we're not going to be around to help make sure that it goes on to the next generations.
1: Absolutely.
0: And that's I think that's critical.
1: Absolutely.
0: Right? Exposure to that stuff is going to be critical.
1: And Dan Collins.
0: Oh, yeah.
1: Who Emmy Award winning director, filmmaker.
0: Yes.
1: And he showed his movie. Unbelievable. Yep. People that you normally would not engage on a daily basis, you get the opportunity to expand your horizon, learn something, say, wow, I didn't know that. And that's what life's about. You know.
0: Go outside your comfort zone.
1: Yeah, that's it. Be ready to stretch. And
0: in a good way.
1: Yeah. Because we know where to put the pressure points on. Trust me, I know. But you know, life is what you make of it, you know, and here's an opportunity to try something different, meet new people, you know, and say, wow, I'm glad that I went. It's better to have come and try something than never had gone and said, I'm not going to that. Come down. Eva and I are here.
0: There are scholarships available.
1: We got scholarships.
0: Serious.
1: Yes. Get on that early. And Eva and I will be putting those dates out. If you go and Google Common Ground on the Hill,
0: You can sign up for the subscription. We've been tagging. Yeah. Both of us have been tagging it all year long.
1: So, just come on out.
0: You know, they have this. This is this year's catalog of classes. Mm-hmm. So you can peruse through the catalog And I'm sure there's going to be something.
1: Yes, yes.
0: Something you're going to be interested in.
1: Yeah. Let me see. Drum Circle Jam. You got Old Time Jam and Dance. Alexander Technique for you. Oh, documentaries. They talk about documentary. Real quick, I sat on a nonviolence class about Martin Luther King and what happened in Nashville. And some of the people that have been involved in that, that they've interviewed, just history on all types of things that just say, yeah. I didn't know that. So you have an opportunity. So this, we have a little bit of everything for anybody.
0: Something for
1: children.
0: Everybody. Yeah.
1: Children. I mean, the concerts.
0: No excuses.
1: Yeah. Damn.
0: So the neat thing about it is we've been staying at the dorm, yeah. or I've been staying. Mm-hmm. You live here local.
1: Yes, ma'am.
0: So mm-hmm. I've been staying in the dorm. They have the cafeteria. It's mm-hmm. college food. Mm-hmm. There are college, you know, yeah. kids have been mm-hmm. coming here for sports camps this week too. Yeah. You know, did you see the text that I sent you about the young kid with the saying on his t-shirt?
1: No, I didn't see it. No, what?
0: So he said, I sent it to you. It was, this is important. It's important because I said, just saw a kid's t-shirt, train according to your aspirations.
1: Mm.
0: So let wow. so let that sit with you.
1: Yeah.
0: Cause and I saw him yeah. at lunch. Was it lunch or breakfast? And mm-hmm. I said, you know, thank you for wearing that shirt. I said, that is huge yeah. that you're wearing that. I will hope that you embody that. Train to your aspirations.
1: Yes.
0: If you I'm gonna kind of put this in context. If you don't have any aspirations, then what are you doing, yeah. right? If you are just accepting the fact that sitting on your couch is good enough, mm-hmm. I'm not trying to take that away from you, mm-hmm. but if you're expecting your situation to improve or change and that's not working, mm-hmm. then that's called insanity.
1: Yeah.
0: And I'm not trying to call you insane. I'm just saying that you're not helping to improve your situation by... training to your aspirations. Yeah. So you have to learn how to dream. You have to learn how to set new goals. Mm-hmm. And I think for you and I both yeah. these last 2 weeks,
1: yeah.
0: we have been embodying that.
1: We didn't know exactly what to expect. It was our first time, but I'm glad I went. I did things I never done. And I'm glad I did them because now I know, okay, I won't try that next year, but I'm going to try that. But
0: yeah.
1: more importantly, family, it was community.
0: Yeah, for sure.
1: Community. I mean, you know.
0: Even here all week long, it's been
1: yeah,
0: community.
1: Yeah.
0: With the your roommates, mm-hmm. the sweet
1: yeah,
0: mates,
1: yeah.
0: The other veterans.
1: Yes, ma'am.
0: It's, you know.
1: Yeah, absolutely.
0: Been awesome.
1: So give it a try, team. Give it a try. Come out. Send us an email. Look on it ain't going to hurt, you know. And you may not know what you'll learn. I know how to do this. Oh, and I know how to check this. And those are some of the active pressures. Like, wow, I wish I knew this back when I was back in the, you know, in the day. But it was like, I could not believe. I was so excited. I asked Eva. I was like a 12-year-old. I said, get out of here.
0: Yeah,
1: oh,
0: you had the funniest saying, though, that made the instructor blush.
1: Oh, my goodness. Yeah. Well, you know. And what I said, because so one of the things they showed us is on your body part, let's say you got a headache, or, you know, you're touching all different parts of your body from your hands to your feet. And I said, now I got so much to play with myself, you know.
0: So you're not afraid to touch yourself.
1: No, I'm not afraid to touch myself. It's like, wow, I know what to do. But it's like, wow, exploring your own body that you didn't know. I'm like, wow, you know. So,
0: but who knows all these different places?
1: Yeah.
0: Could, you know. That could help.
1: Yes, yes.
0: You know,
1: everything.
0: Clean your chi.
1: Yeah.
0: I didn't know all this stuff.
1: And the instructor himself was funny,
0: hilarious.
1: Knowledgeable, knew what he was doing. It was hands on.
0: Yeah,
1: he showed us, hey, if it's here, no, let me show. It's
0: yeah,
1: really amazing.
0: Look, I even have a little spot right
1: yeah.
0: here for I don't know what that one was, but
1: and for any veterans that are coming next year. We want to see you right here.
0: Yeah.
1: Right here in between Eva and I.
0: Come and join us.
1: Right here. There's a spot that has your name on it. So
0: yeah.
1: come on down. Hey, you know, Westminster, Maryland. Doesn't matter. Put in for it.
0: Yeah.
1: Try the experience. You know, when we came in, it was be all that you can be. Remember
0: so
1: that?
0: Now we're now we're taking it to another level.
1: We are.
0: Come on. Put it to another level.
1: Be all that
0: Raise
1: you can
0: bar.
1: Be.
0: Raise
1: right.
0: the bar.
1: Because what is it? Self-care is not selfish.
0: Oh, for sure.
1: Self-care. And this is part of self-care. It really is, because it's not only physical, but mental, and just engaging and doing different things that you don't know that you know until you do. You don't know what you know until you do. Now, if we're out here, okay, we're not lying. We're doing it. You know what I'm saying? And at first you're like, should I try this? But once you try it, it's like, I'm glad I did it.
0: Yeah.
1: That's all we can say, you know?
0: You'll be saying, wow, I didn't know I was missing all that.
1: Yeah.
0: But then you can go home and look up, maybe I want to go back to Texas and look up Celtic dancing and go watch. Now that I'm a little bit more informed about what Celtic dancing is about and want to, you know, I don't know if my knees are going to be able to do the Celtic dancing itself, but I will definitely have a greater appreciation for it. As well as the music, you know, I mean, I think if you're just broaden your horizons, then you can't go wrong.
1: No, you can't.
0: Really, you can't go wrong.
1: So, you know, here you have an opportunity to possibly get a scholarship. Come down here and give it a try and win. And you win for yourself.
0: Yeah.
1: You win for yourself. And that's like what happens here after you leave is all the relationships that you've built that you keep in touch throughout the year. Just like last week when we were at the National Veterans Golden Games event, you know, we met so many people that we're still in touch with, you know, and we're looking forward to.
0: Yeah, I have a lady that's texting me. She's keeping me informed.
1: Yeah.
0: And that's because I think we had a really great connection.
1: Absolutely.
0: And I think it's what we're planning on doing with a lot of the participants that we've had this week. You know, even though you already knew one of them.
1: It's okay. Don't worry about that. But what we're telling you, family, is that for those in the Army, you know, the motto for Missouri, show me state. We're not telling you something we haven't done.
0: Yeah.
1: That we haven't experienced, you know.
0: And look, these are like true, genuine smiles.
1: Yes. I mean.
0: Joy, right?
1: I mean, I know I need to get a haircut. But other than that, we are just having a good time, you know, and it carries on till next year for so many reasons. There's so many things out there for us, and we're trying to, you know, breach that new boundaries that we've been so used to not having, you know, work. Put your head down. Do your work.
0: No, yeah.
1: Come on now. Eva's still working. I just recently retired, and we're doing the same thing. So you can't say, oh, you know, I'm working. No, it's nothing like that, man. You know, take time for yourself. You know, you take time for a vacation in the islands or whatever. Take time for you.
0: So I call this affectionately. This is an adult camp.
1: Yes, that's right.
0: And, you know, I didn't ever get to go to camps when I was growing up, not to church camps or anything. Now, I did take my kids to a couple of the Camp Corral. Mm-hmm. That's something, you know, that is pretty interesting to share for folks at a different time. But Camp Corral is really neat for the youth, the families that have, you know, military and veteran who have younger kids.
1: Yeah.
0: Camp Corral. But I never put into context what was out there for us as adult veterans, especially. But to have this kind of fun and explore these many different things in a day. And don't think that you know what, listen, if you are tired, skip a class and go take a go take a nap or do all the classes, skip the concerts and go rest. I mean, I'm still been nursing my ankle injury from last week. And believe me, I have taken my naps in the evenings this week as I needed to, because I know I'm still healing in recovery from all that we did last year and the last week in the driving. So, you know, this is invaluable, but it is doing something for me. It's a different kind of investment for personal self. And that is really, I think for me, it's kind of akin to, you know, you put the oxygen mask on yourself.
1: Yes, right.
0: We're doing this in a different way.
1: Yeah.
0: In a fun, non-judgmental way that, you know, it's learning, but it's not like I'm not getting a degree in anything. It's not like I'm working on it's not the same as working on my PhD is what I'm getting at, right? There's no right or wrong for this stuff. If I make a misstep in, you know, the Celtic dancing, there is no wrong answer in the wine tasting, you know?
1: That's right.
0: So So it's just a lot of fun, and I, you know, grateful for the opportunity. The other class, we really ought to talk about it too, the Veterans Initiative class itself. Semi did a really good job of kind of laying out a foundation. What is Veterans Initiative about? He had some really deep personal reflections that brought out, I think, some great conversation. And I don't mean in the bitchy, you know, the bitch session kind of things, because those things are not comfortable, but really thought provoking, I think, was the intention. Because if, yes, we can have all this fun in the world, but if you're not having at least some seriousness and searching for the healing side, we all have experienced probably to some degree the trauma from the military, but this is that healing context side. Now you have a fun thing that you found you like doing. And, you know, whether it's the jewelry making or whatever, you can go back home and repeat, learn more and do that and just can keep doing it and fill some of that time that you've got too much of back at home.
1: And you know, the thing is, it's about community, you know, being in a place where you can say what you need to say and not be judged, you know. And knowing that just like life, there's people at different stages of healing. So you may meet somebody, say, I've been there. Whether it's in group or one-on-one, say, hey, John, oh, Sally, whatever, I've been there. This is, and that's how we form these bonds. That's how we heal. Because many of us here who have PTSD, when we first were diagnosed, like, no, I don't have that. Nothing wrong with me, until you find out there's others like that. And then the healing process begin. But we all have to take that first step. Is it easy? Absolutely not. It is not easy.
0: And Jerry Hill's teaching, she taught a class on memoirs, making a memoir. I didn't get a chance to talk to her again. I saw her earlier this week. And shout out to Jerry. Thank you so much for the book that you gave me. I really appreciate you. So thank you so much. You know, but it's those connections, because I hadn't ever met her before. We were supposed to teach together last year. And we were allowed to evolve the class this year with what we presented. I don't know. I how do you top this other than, okay, you know, now I've got 1,000 miles to drive back home. And it's back to reality.
1: So the way we honor, you know, the time, because I know she said it, but Walt Michael, Maria Wong, all the volunteers that, you know, like the Wizard of Oz.
0: The donations for us to be here to begin with.
1: You know, all them people that have worked hard to get this ready. We want to thank them, you know, because without them, we wouldn't be here, you know. So
0: the other students would not be
1: that's
0: here.
1: That's right. So it's important that we support,
0: you know, the community giving back us as a community.
1: So how do we honor them? By you coming to things like this, so they know, you know what, our hard work paid off. And that thing that Eva said, we can save one. If we can have one person get something out of this, then we've done our job. You know. So, you know, we can't stress it enough. Throughout the year, Eva and I will be talking about it. We'll be doing videos, pictures, ground. Hey, check it out. Call us, DM. You know how to get a hold of us. You know, and don't say, yeah, I'll think about it. No.
0: Like, follow, share. There you go. Like, follow, share.
1: That's right. Like, follow, share. Absolutely.
0: And we're happy to help teach you to crawl, walk, and run.
1: That's right.
0: You're not getting through this by yourself.
1: You are not by yourself.
0: And guess what? You know, we're pretty experienced. If even if you have a bad day while you're here, we're here to support you every which way. Okay. So. Anyways, I think it's a wrap up this week's show. Thank you guys so much. I am traveling back, so this was recorded and is there's this spot.
1: This one, the one of the sleeping. Ava, the sleeping one. Oh my God.
0: It's amazing.
1: That class will be available next year, guys. Dean, family.
0: There you go.
1: Ladies and gentlemen.
0: It's like this.
1: It is stupendous. So,
0: we'll sleep good tonight.
1: We will. I'm going to step out. I love you, people.
0: Thank you all, everybody.
1: I'll let you finish
0: out. Yeah, thank you. I hope you all have a great, fantastic week. I think I do have, I have a guest that is on tap for the following week. So this will, I think we're talking about, you know, small business, veteran small business initiative. And I look forward to that guest. I'm trying to, I don't think I was able to pull it back up. Let's see. Her name is Kiani Shaban. I hope I'm pronouncing that right. So that will be my guest on the 18th. And if you want to be on my show, feel free to reach out to me, eva@mbradio.us. Y'all have a fantastic week, and I'll catch you back live on the Revivalist Radio Show on Monday. Remember, like, follow, share. Thank you for watching the From Pain to Purpose Radio Show on Military Broadcast Radio, giving veterans a voice. 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
2: 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It's stuff.

Good morning. Welcome or welcome back to that Gen X Friend podcast. Before I begin, as usual, I want to give a shout out to MB Radio. Thank you. I see all the changes. It's neat. I see them all the time, so I do notice. Thanks. Anyways, let's get started. I hope everybody had a great time during the 4th of July celebrating our nation's 250th birthday. And for those who do not like loud noises, I hope you did well too. Scrolling through social media, you know, I've been talking a lot about watching our current state of affairs. Like, I saw people who are against celebrations. I saw people who are for it. And, regardless of how you feel, there's a level of dis-ease that I felt watching this divide. And it led me to ask, as usual, because, you know, I never stop thinking. I'm sure most of you guys can relate. So it led me to ask some really uncomfortable questions, which then made me feel like, man, I need to stop thinking. I really need to stop thinking. So what do? I never skip a chance to watch some good movies, free movies, right? Because I'm unwilling to pay for these. Not that I don't have, I think I have these on DVD. Anyways, it doesn't matter. Scrolling through YouTube, The Matrix, the trilogy was on, because I think there's a new movie coming out. So, the fifth one. So there was a fourth one I missed because it came out during COVID. I'm not quite sure about it. Yada, yada, yada. So because it's free, I'm like, I'll sit down and watch it, distract myself. And, you know, because The Matrix came out when I was like, you know, the peak youth stupid times. We were doing all kinds of crazy stuff before all the social media cameras and everything. So I'm like, yeah, no, I love that movie. Of course, I think a lot of people was all because the way the characters look were so sleek, the sunglasses, the black trench coats, and, you know, Trinity kicking butt all over the place. I'm not saying Neo wasn't cool, but anyways, I'm like, I'm down. I'm down for it. Let me distract myself so I don't go down this rabbit hole, which I often fall into, because that's just who I am. So, you know, I binge watched all three, and wow, that movie, it has staying power. I think it's so true. It couldn't be truer now. It almost seems like a documentary in my mind, in my opinion, in a way of how society has sort of become, and that sort of like dystopian world that we live in. Beyond that, I'm like, yo, I'm down. So I watch it. And of course, even for people who have not seen it, who have heard of the movies, the trilogy, right? Basically, it opens up with Neo having to make a choice to take the pill, make a choice which pill you want to take. Either you can stay in the current world, or you can, because it's not real, or you can take the pill that brings you to reality. But this reality, obviously was shown to be much less pleasant, because it's not a simulation. It is not an illusion. It is not whatever that he was living in, this digitized world, because he was the energy feeding
this whatever, right? I don't want to ruin anything for people who have not watched it. I do suggest watching it. If not for the art, man, that movie was fantastic. Like, it was the first time they used, like, this, the way they did it, like, the opening scene with Trinity kicking butt and how she kind of froze in midair. That was, like, groundbreaking. Just for stuff like that, you can watch it. It's a very enjoyable movie, regardless of whether you take it deeper or not. You know, and there's always characters in there that did not want to actually take the pill, that regretted taking the pill to come into reality. And as we get deeper and deeper into the movie, it was revealed that this has happened multiple times before this version, right? This version of Neo. You know, when I'm watching it, I didn't think about this while I was watching the movie, but I did think about it afterwards. And this is why I came up with this topic for the podcast. It's like, so after finding out there was numerous versions, and I'm not saying, let's move past the sort of storyline of the Matrix, right? In the same way, we have gone through, maybe not the same things, but similar events like turbulence, war, this chaos. We've also, as humanity, like the collective humanity, have gone through iterations, just like the characters in the Matrix, although they did not know that this was another version. I get a few people did know, but we as a collective know. This is not the first time humanity has experienced war, famine, all kinds of, you can name all kinds of things that's going on right now. So there are still people who continue to choose to fight, right? I'm not saying war is good, but to fight for the right things based on morality and benefit to humanity, right? Regardless of what side you're on, there are people that were, that is, and that will be, that will continue to choose to take the pill, to fight against that sort of controlled to being controlled by this whatever, right? This illusion of the world that we live in, because we would rather live in an illusion than to live reality and fight to make it better, right? And yes, there is a right and wrong. If people, I don't put sides. However, there is a right and wrong side. And that demands logic, right? You can see it. You can follow the past, like history is doomed to repeat itself. And that's why we are doomed to repeat ourselves, which we have done through many iterations, do the same thing, the war, all this stuff, because we fail to learn the lessons. So why, I'm not focusing on the failure. I want to focus on those who will bravely choose to take the pill to live in reality, to see the world for what it is, and then take on the burden
while living in hardship, because reality is much harder than an illusion that we can imagine all sorts of things. Like I said, watch the movie. The illusion is to sort of pacify our need or our ability to see there's something wrong that needs to be fixed. But those who continue to choose to take that pill, right? To then shoulder this burden, this hardship of, in reality, make the world better. However it is better, right? Why do they do this? Why do they do it? Because, you know, there's so many dystopian movies out there. There's 12 Monkeys, which also came around the, like, you know, I'm not saying the same years, but the same time. Like, it's so easy to fall into the, oh, you know, this is horrible. Let's just end it all sort of thing. And there are people out there like that too. But why do people continue to then fight for a better day, even though they may not live it today? They may not have lived it today, or they will never live it today. Why do people continue to be, I don't know what other word for it, to be patriotic in a way? I'm not talking about country sort of, let's take it beyond a country, right? Patriotic as in patriotic towards like bettering humanity, bettering the world, right? As a collective. Sure, we can take it to each country too, and we can do that. And obviously, I live in America, and I believe myself to be a patriot because I would still fight for her today if my body wasn't falling apart. Anyways, I would still do it today. But why do people keep doing it if in the moment, in their lifetime, they have not seen changes, right, for the better? Because if we look back through history, there has been times where chaos lasted for multiple generations. And one generation may be born into chaos and die in chaos. But yet, we can always find people who are willing to do the right thing. And why? And that's why I came up with the... That's how I came up with the title. Beyond... I'm not trying to be, like, clever. Or... Remember back in the 80s or 90s, there were deep thoughts. Or I'm not trying to give you any, like, deep thoughts. But I did come up with this. Why do people continue to choose to do the right thing, despite of potentially never having to realize what they're fighting for? It's for those we will never meet. And it's not exclusive to those who we will never meet in the future, because we only have one lifetime to live. And what we do in this lifetime matters, right? But it's also for those in the past. This is my opinion now. I believe those people continue to choose to fight for the betterment of humanity, for the country, or and so on, and to honor those in the past, to honor those who are presently fighting for to do what's right, and also for those who are yet to come in the future, to honor them, because, well, they will inherit what we leave. And as hard it is to see, perhaps, because I fight about, like, in my mind about it, like, what's the point? It just, like, I'm only one person. There's nothing I can do.
realistically, like, what can I do by myself? Right? And I think about it, and sometimes I go into a very, very, like I said, those rabbit holes you do not want to end up in. Being black-pilled, I guess that's what people say, because you're just like, everything's horrible. I give up. I fall into those sort of states of mind before. But then, I don't know, maybe it's because I am a veteran. I was in the military. And as much as I have my opinions about the military, because we all do now, because it's a crazy world that only those who have served will understand. But man, the values that I was taught, right? I swear they were. I was in two branches, but it was the Marine Corps that they say we're brainwashed. Truly, I do. It is the Marine Corps has a way of doing things that it's incomparable. Anyways, it was the Marine Corps that solidly sort of imprinted this, the like honor, courage, and commitment, right? Into my mind in a way that it sort of permeates so many things that I do without even me having to think about it, right? I'm not saying I'm great, I'm not, but quite often those three words sort of just, they pop into my mind. I'm like, am I doing a courageous thing? Am I honoring this God-given life and doing what's right, right? And commitment, am I able to commit myself to doing what's right through hardship? Even if I'm just one person, right? Even if I, and this is where I sort of had to, I had to walk myself step by step through this. And I share this because I know most of us have a lot of opinions about what's going on. And some of us just like, hands off, I'm done. I'm going to step away. And I'd rather remove myself from the situation and then to engage. Because first of all, what does engagement mean? How do I engage meaningfully, right? In an effective way without worsening the situation, regardless what side you're on or whatever. And then am I committing to the right thing? Like, first we have to work it out in our minds using facts, not emotions. And to be able to say, I believe that, I truly believe that I am living by God's will, God's command, and all the Ten Commandments. Sorry, had the cough. So am I living by those things? Can I honor that? Can I commit to it? And do I have the courage to actually live it? I a lot of us wonder about what is really right, because only history, hindsight is 20/20. When we look back, we can say, I was on the right side. But I think we have the sort of, not sort of, we have the directions to do what is right. Can we do it? For those who are Christian, right? And even for those who are not, because the Ten Commandments were kind of sort of been, I guess, put into a lot of the things, whether you are into Stoicism or what, you can find the sort of same ideas in a lot of different places, let's say, other than Christianity. So can we do that? And then I look back
am I willing to do that? Just as one person, even if the world thought I was, the entire world, I'm talking about billions of people, am I willing to stand here to do this? And why would I even bring that upon myself to do this? And that's a question that I had to think about deeply. Why don't I just give up? And it sort of led me to this answer, which led me to more, or well, not an answer, well, to what I came up with. Sure, I can be like, well, the whole world is against me. What's the point? I'll just join in, right? There's nothing I can do. I'm just one person. But if I stand in my, if I stand to do what God says is right to do, I might get, life will not be pleasant. Not that life was pleasant if I joined in, right? Because joining in chaos, you just add to chaos. So I'm like, oh, well, there's something I can do. I don't have to join it. Even just by taking a stand and not joining in the chaos. That's it. Like consciously, I'm just not going to join it. I'm not going to add to it. I couldn't do that. But why would I want to? And being military, I love watching sort of documentaries and war documentaries and stuff like that, because I make it sort of like, oh, the world is against me. It's not true. I'm not the only one. I'm not the only one that feels this way or thinks this way. And throughout history, even in our immediate past, like, well, not immediate, I guess, like within the last 100 years or so, we can see that people could have just said, ah, you know what? No, let's not do this. Let's step away from the current chaos. Just let them deal with it because we don't want to contribute. But people stepped up and did what they needed to. And

a World War II if, let's just talk about Americans, right? If America did not join in. There's actually a show on, I think it was Hulu, like Man in the High Tower, is an alternate sort of storyline where Germany did win. I think there's other countries. Anyways, you can watch that. So it could have ended much differently, but people stepped up. And I'm benefiting from that, from those who gave their lives for it, even though they knew they may not live long enough to see any of it. So being military, when I look at things like that, when I see the suffering people went through and the suffering people endured, I feel guilty. I'm like, oh man, if I just didn't do anything, didn't say anything, didn't stand up for what is right, man, then I don't deserve to benefit from the freedoms in we which in which we in which I live in America, right? And I'm a first generation immigrant. And I'm so thankful to be here. So there's the past, right? For those we will never meet. I will never meet those people. But man, I'm benefited from it. And for me to sit here to potentially disengage, not just disengage, but withdraw to a point where I'm like, ah, that has nothing to do with me. I'm not gonna do anything. I'm not gonna take a stand, right? And for each one of us, for me, taking a stand might be different from how you take a stand. And for each of us, we have to find our own way to take a stand. But nonetheless, I just threw my hands up, I'm like, there's nothing I can do. The world's going crazy. So I'm just gonna sit here and, fill my mind with distractions, not just with a Matrix movie, but my God, there's an endless amount of content out there in the world that I will never have to even look up from my phone to even know what's going on. I have plenty of time I will never have to worry about being bored or feeling uncomfortable thinking about what's going on, how it doesn't really align with my beliefs with God. And then I'm thinking, oh, Well, it's kind of weird for those I will never meet, even present day, thinking, okay. I can be like, well, everybody has a choice today. If they're alive, they can do their own thing. Obviously, I'm never going to meet everybody today. But if I stand to the side and let things happen, am I letting people down today? Because there have been times in my life where people have watched me suffer greatly and didn't stand up, didn't say what should have been said, didn't do the right thing. Right? Even though they knew me, but there are people who along the way who have encountered the same things and didn't say anything. I was impacted by that, right? So if one little wrong, not corrected, not voiced, not opposed, that's just one little one. But think about the piles of wrong things. If we just let it slide, what's the big deal? It's just one little thing. It's just one person. No, there's countless people that we will never meet. I will never meet that may not be impacted by the choice that I'm making today to stand up for what's right. But if I let it become the standard, right? That's just what it is. Everybody throws their hands up, and I contribute to the same sort of behavior. Then I am, in a sense, standing there watching.

0: watching people suffer. I may even know these people. And not doing what I can. Whatever that means within the situation, right? It has to be appropriate because you can, there's a fine line between stupidity and bravery, right? So you gotta be cognizant of, hey, is this proper? Can I do this? Is this gonna benefit anybody, right? Because a lot of us, well, sometimes stupidity is rewarded because, well, it became bravery because, you know, you're still here and you did the right thing. But, you know, that's today. And it also weighs heavy on my mind. But it is the future that I worry about the most. Not that I'll ever get to experience it, because obviously we only have one lifetime to experience. And whatever we do will be inherited, will be visited upon our descendants, everybody's descendants, right? It is the future that I worry about the most, because tomorrow is the future for me, for everybody, right? So just say I died today. Did I leave? Is whoever coming in the future, for those who I will never meet, did they inherit a better world, a better place? I mean, we are living in an era where resources are rather plentiful, right? Obviously, you can argue otherwise, like different countries, famine and so on, but there are countries that are, the globe, if we, everybody was just, I don't want to go down that route, like, oh, greed. Yes, there is greed and so on, but there is enough resources for everybody, in a sense, if we don't need to fight. Obviously, there's global tensions, there's geopolitics and so on and so forth. That's not the point of this podcast, nor do I want to drag in that bucket of dirty water. And it's pretty dirty, and it's worthy to talk about, but it's just going to muddy up this conversation here. So it's sure, there's enough resources for everybody. But man, when I stand by and watch groups, populations, twist things, what is wrong is right, what is right is wrong, regardless of whatever, because resources could be mental resources, physical resources, all kinds of things. Am I doing future generations, those who I will never meet, am I doing what's beneficial for them? Because history will come back to condemn if taken in totality and we judge, right? Like when we look at World War II, obviously there's a population that was condemned for the right reasons. If we continue to sort of allow illusions, allow the twisting of right and wrong, to become established. It doesn't have to be written in the history books, right? History will condemn us because we're alive now. I'm only talking to people who are alive now, right? Each generation has to find that space. Like, do I want history to condemn this generation, to condemn us to the destruction of the future, the future that we allow our descendants to inherit? I don't want that. I'm not saying I'm like this, I want to fight with roots, right? You know, and go make a better world. First of all, I don't think I have the capabilities. And I'm not so arrogant to think that what I do will make even a bit of a difference that's actualizable in the global scale, right? But I do know that if I stood by and did nothing, I will be contributing to whatever I think is going badly today. And however I take a stand, because I do, obviously, I'm a mother. And I think about the future, just the immediate future for my child. If I stood by and I didn't say anything, I just totally disengaged and went into that illusional world, right? Like the Matrix, because you can basically, we can create whatever world we want to live in, and this is somebody, obviously, I have met my child. So, you know, am I leaving him a better world? Because he's going to go on to impact people that I will never meet, for those who I've never met. If I sat by and just, whatever, I'm just going to make myself happy and live in this delusion. It doesn't end with me. It ends with the people that I will never meet, because how I am impacts the people I know, whether big or small, subtle or not subtle. I'm impacting people just by being, just by behaving, just by doing or not doing. And man, that rests heavy in my mind, because I don't want to think about my child and his future family living in a sort of dystopian world like The Matrix or anything like 12 Monkeys. God, there's so many different movies we can bring about, and books. I don't want that. So I'll bring it back all the way around, I guess. You know, I'm not saying that taking the pill that wakes you up from this illusion that a lot of people choose to live in is easy. I don't even know what to do at this point. I'm not saying that I see things. I see the reality. Obviously, I can only logically try to reason things out in real time as much as I can. But I do know that I do understand now why, going back to the movie, why, right, the iterations of Neo continued trying to change things. It could have ended, right? Obviously, this is a program. You can take it, think about it in a real world way, from the wars that's been historically fought, that were thought to end wars, all wars. Obviously, it didn't. The First World War. So why do people keep doing it? It is for those we will never meet. It's to honor those who gave all they could to do the right things in the past. It's to honor those we will never meet today, because somewhere, if we let one thing slide, more things will slide. And you may never meet these people who are living today, but once a behavior becomes a pattern, becomes an established way of life, well, the little things we choose to do or not do today will impact people, whether to benefit them or not. So it's honor those who we are living amongst, because, well, if I'm nice to you, hopefully you're nice to me, right? It's to make today's environment better. And also, it's for those in the future. Man, I do not want that indictment to be determine from history. These people could have done something, but they didn't. They chose to do nothing. They chose to stay in that simulated world rather than to stand up for what's right. And how we go about it, how I go about it, I'm going to have to determine, heck, I don't have answer. How do I even go about doing anything? Do I just speak up? Obviously, I feel like I've been convicted to not stand it or to not remove myself from this and to do something. But what is it? That's not going to be an easy answer. And I have to be cognizant of making the right choices each time I'm confronted with something that I believe I should take a stand on. Obviously, there are all kinds of things that we don't need to fight every single battle, because someone just like, whatever, right? Truly, I don't know, somebody likes the color red and you like the color blue. Does it matter? Right? Pick and choose. Pick your battles, right? As they say. So, but I do believe that we have to do the right things for those we will never meet. Because we do each have an impact. We do influence. We have a circle of influence, and that circle continues, because then that person, whoever you just immediately influence, they have a circle and they have a circle, and it just goes on forever. And whether we believe it, we're just one person, I believe that I must make the right choices for those I've never met. And as a Christian, I want to do God's will. I want to follow that. And it's up to each one of us to decide what to do, how to do it. And hopefully it's based on morals and values that truly is beneficial to everyone involved. Man, that was heavy. It is 4th of July, and you know, we can celebrate it, but there was a price that was paid by somebody we never knew, that I never knew, by a whole bunch of people I will never know. And I would be remiss, being a veteran, to stand aside and not to honor that. Happy 4th of July, belated. I'm recording this on the 5th. So I hope everybody enjoyed it. And it is an immense time to celebrate. 250. We look pretty good overall. So thank you for joining me. I'm sharing my thoughts in real time, living in this world, trying to make sense of it from the Gen X perspective. So I hope you enjoy your day. And thank you, like I said, for joining me again. And 2 weeks from now, I will see you guys later. And as always, I think about you guys all the time, and I pray for you guys all the time. Hope you guys have a good day.
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4: And the threats to our nations, they don't sleep. 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Iran, Russia, China, North Korea, ISIS, Al-Qaeda. They may be watching this right now. Our military should not be mistaken for our cable news gabfest show. We don't care what you look like. We don't care who you voted for. Who you worship, what you worship, who you love. It doesn't matter if your dad left you millions when he died or if you knew who your father was. You have to tell me that you're a machine of lethal moving parts that you would be wise to your head if you never did you. We will not be intimidated. We will not back down. We don't want war. But if you want war with the United States of America, there's one thing I can promise you, so help me God. Someone else will raise your sons and daughters.
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3: 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Because together, we don't just talk, we lead. We grow and we conquer. Are you ready to be part of the coalition? Let's dive in.
7: Welcome to Man Talk 133, where me and you, Nate. What's up? You know what, y'all? I got a superstar on tonight, y'all. I ain't gonna lie to
8: you. Yeah, you here. You here.
7: Yo, brother, look, we've been trying to work on this thing for a minute.
8: Cool.
7: And we finally got it. We finally got it worked out. So tell the people who you are, tell them about you, and we go from there, man.
8: All right. Again, thank you for this opportunity to be on your show, man. And who I am is that others see their greatness through my self-expression while empowering others in their causes, all while helping others see their forgiveness in their language. While I get to be here and here, right, as I work on my eternal salvation. So that's who I get to be. Now, what I do in the world is a whole nother conversation. We could go down the line. I'm an advocate for sickle cell trait. I'm sure we'll get into that conversation.
7: Yeah.
8: A grandfather, dad, what else? My own nonprofit for sickle cell trait awareness. I'm a speaker for mental toughness, mental health, veteran suicide, youth suicide, co-owner of 3 ABA basketball teams here out in California. Partner in another company called Ecre Athletics, where I'm the volunteer president, running that company over there with some guys. And with that, we go into school districts, teaching leadership, emotional intelligence, social emotional, and sports conditioning.
7: So that's a lot.
8: I feel like I got a lot of vehicles, man. A lot of vehicles. I'm on the radio. Like two and a half. I got 2.5 shows.
7: You should let me get one of the vehicles, man, so I could.
8: Let's grow.
7: Yeah, for real, man. So, all right. So now you name a lot of things you're doing, right? Where did you start? Like, for example, me, I've been on the show, what, like 2 years or something?
8: Oh, yeah.
7: You know what I mean? So where did you start? Like, I know you're veteran, just like I'm Air Force, you're Army, right?
8: Yes.
7: Tell us more about your story. You know what I mean? Where did it start? How did you get into the sickle cell, because I think you have it.
8: Do
7: you?
8: Yeah, I'm a trait carrier. Yeah,
7: trait carrier. So give us some background on that.
8: Yeah. How I got into radio is where this all started. Literally when I collapsed in the military 2006 from sickle cell trait exertion with rhabdomyolysis. Mm-hmm. Well, we'll talk about more about that. But the depression, suicide ideation, I was lost interest in sports, a lot of things in life I lost interest in. And just one day my buddies was like, man, you need to do something with yourself. I guess they saw me spiraling out of control. Yeah. But they were like, you need to do something. So in 2009, I went on internet. I found this station called Blog Talk Radio, did some research, and I created a show. Back then it was free. You got 2 hours for free. Wow. And I created a talk show. I realized today that interrupted the willingness to die. Mm-hmm. So finding that internet radio station actually gave me a space to start to live in the future of those episodes. So created a sports show. I found a guy, went on Facebook and found a guy named Sports Log, Sports Wall. He posted everything on his Facebook page for about sports. I mean, you name it, water polo, everything was on his page. Mm-hmm. So I reached out to him and was like, hey man, look, I want to do this show. And I wonder if you would be my co-host or my host. And he said, yes. And he was in Boston. So I'm in LA, he in Boston, 3 hours difference. And he was on every episode with me when we started, man.
7: Wow. And
8: I still don't watch sports, but I could talk trash, right? I could communicate. So he really pretty much led the show and kept me alive, man. And then when I saw that sickle cell trait had caused a lot of deaths in athletes, mm-hmm. So I saw my connection back to sports from another perspective of this. My relationship to sports now is that athletes have collapsed and died, and NCAA made it mandatory for student athletes to have a sickle cell trait test done. So I started interviewing the sickle cell community. So I went from defending this country, thinking that my life was over when that uniform came to an end, to finding a whole nother community of people that I was connected to with this inherited gene. And that was the start of all these vehicles and just where I'm at today with it.
7: Wow. So I never been in this place before, like wanting to take your life. What made you get to that point? You know what I mean?
8: Yeah, for sure. I can articulate it to you today after 16 years of work of peeling these layers off. Mm-hmm. And it was my identity. My identity was trapped in that camouflage and that rank. I mean, I joined the military at 19 years old. Mm-hmm. So I spent most of my life from 19 to 43 in the military.
7: Wow.
8: So I can tell you the day it shifted, basic training about 3 weeks in, we got smoked that day. I was laying on my bunk that night after taking that shower, and I was looking back at the ceiling and I was like, what am I doing here?
7: Right.
8: And then my brain clicked and it became a routine.
7: Wow.
8: It became a routine after that. I was no longer that, you know, young 19-year-old child. Now I'm a soldier, and I took everything that they cracked apart.
7: Wow.
8: Because want to keep me alive, keep me safe, and protect my brothers and sisters. So then the biggest change was going from E4 to E5, that rank. So I became Sergeant. Sergeant Dozier. Hey, it was like, so the pride that came with that, all of that, to E6, E7. And then so when that medical board process, because it wasn't by my choice, it was because of my collapsing with the trait, mm-hmm. they found me not fit for service. So I wasn't trying to get out. I'm trying to, you know, I was at my E8 school. Yeah. So I'm working on my next rank, you know, progress. So mm-hmm. I want to do like at least 31 years. So I'm not trying to get out. But at that episode, it altered my career, man. And so that identity crisis mm-hmm. that I experienced was, and I've had stress, you know, but that mental anguish that I felt during that time, man, I had never felt nothing like it. I knew I had mental toughness because I played basketball. So I'm like, oh, I got mental toughness. I leave my stress on the court, you know. But because I had that physical episode, so I couldn't play ball no more. I couldn't exercise. So I had no stress relief. So I internalized everything. And then it led to that. It's hopeless. So my military career is over. My life is over. And I collapsed those two worlds.
7: Much in it. Wow, it's kind of like an athlete. They play their whole career, and once they don't hear this, a lot of them, you know, go into that spiral. They want to, you know, take their lives. Yeah, it's kind of like the same thing, basically, like you went through, right?
8: But yeah, no, that's how we teach it. That's how we teach it. The relatedness is athletes, but look at police officers, fire people that wear uniforms. And if you've been in that space for a lot of your life, and when that uniform comes off, athletes are close to us because you've been playing football since you was 5 years old or whatever age, and you've been blessed to go to the next levels and maybe that professional level. And then when, like you said, when that's over, who am I?
7: Yeah.
8: And if you haven't found your space during that time, you know, a lot of us, you know, and that what's next, we don't realize that there's life after the military. There's life after sports.
7: Yeah.
8: And so.
7: So after that part, once you found out what's next, I guess what next was the radio show.
8: Right? Yeah. Well, that was a space, like, you know how people use music for therapy. So they're different therapies. So the radio became my therapy, my personal therapy, because I was living into those next episodes. So I had interrupt that willingness to die by creating those different talk shows.
7: Wow. So you mentioned,
8: kept me alive.
7: You mentioned 16 years of going. Yeah. 16. So I would imagine the first like 6 months to a year had to been like the like really bad.
8: Oh, it was terrible. I was drinking vodka and cranberry juice before every episode because I was trying to calm my nerves.
7: Wow.
8: Because I'm like, I don't even know who's listening. Like, it was brand new to me. So I had no idea what I was doing. All I knew is I had my laptop, a phone line, mm-hmm. and my buddy Sports Luck on the other end of that phone line, man. And we would talk about life and sports, man.
7: So after that, then you went to what was next after that radio show?
8: So it was crazy. It was crazy because when I saw that connection to sports and my sickle cell trait, mm-hmm. it opened up a whole nother world that I could be this advocate.
7: Wow.
8: So the advocate I did. So all I was doing was changing identities.
7: Yeah. Yeah.
8: I went from the basketball identity as a child to the soldier identity. And then when that one was coming to the end, I created the little podcast. Well, it was internet radio back then. It wasn't even podcast. It was internet radio host.
7: Yeah.
8: And then I went to an advocate for sickle cell trait. So I still, even becoming an advocate, I had to peel that layer off because I kept getting trapped in those identities. Mm-hmm. So I went to God like, look, man, who am I without all of these labels?
7: Yeah.
8: Who is Farhan with none of this stuff?
7: Yeah.
8: And that was the work that I went into.
7: Wow. So the sickle cell, when you found that out, you were older in your career when you found that out, right?
8: Man, I was 29 years old. The Air Force, I took my second physical at an Air Force, LA Air Force base. Mm-hmm. And I was transferring to Michigan to be a supply sergeant for an infantry company. Mm-hmm. And I had to take the physical for that supply job. So I took that physical. The Air Force did my blood work. And because they test for sickle cell trait for their job skills, they found my trait, man. And they called me in a panic, like, you need to come back to the clinic, like, today.
7: Really?
8: And I'm like, what did y'all find? Like, like, what did you find? So I rush back over there, man, and I sit down with my doctor, and he's like, do you know you have sickle cell trait? I'm like, no. Okay, I just want to let you know you're a trait carrier. I'm like, hold on. I got a cousin with sickle cell anemia. He's like, no, it's not the anemia. You're just a carrier. So you should have no problems. Just don't have a baby with someone who has a trait because you can have a baby with. I'm like, bro, wow. I got three daughters already. I'm leaving the state. I got no problems. Cool. I'm out. Like, in one ear, out the other. And that was no pamphlet, no brochure, no nothing. I'm like, all right, cool. I'm out.
7: Wow. So, okay. So I know I'm kind of squirreling, but all.
8: No, you're good. Place.
7: But what's the difference in the trait? How does the trait affect you versus having the sickle cell anemia?
8: Right. So sickle cell trait, we're the carriers. So the parents who have children with sickle cell anemia or type of sickle cell disease, that means they carry that inherited gene.
7: Mm-hmm.
8: So I'm AS. So I have a normal adult hemoglobin and I have a sickle cell trait hemoglobin. So I don't get to choose which gene I pass. So I was passed from my dad, his sickle cell trait gene, and then I passed it to one of my daughters. So it's inherited.
7: Oh, okay. I got you.
8: Right. So if two children have, if the child is born with sickle cell trait, I mean, sickle cell anemia or sickle cell disease, that means they have two genes that can have complications, which is way more severe than what I carry in a sense. Right. Because we're told that sickle cell trait carriers, you don't have problems, but we do have one copy of the gene.
7: Ah.
8: So what is that one copy doing versus two copies? Well, the one copy is also, it can also give symptoms like a person with sickle cell anemia, but in our own way. So the risk factors of exertion, blood clots, retina issues, false positive, A1C levels, a rare kidney cancer. So we do. So that one gene is a pain cream. I've been having pain in my arm since I was 2 years old, my mom said. But I was told it was growing pains.
7: Wow.
8: So I'm 56 today and I have the same pain in my arm.
7: Wow. So we're going to get, I got some questions. So we're going to get back to it after the break.
8: Cool. Thank you.
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7: 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Yeah. We're back with Brother Faran. So, all right, before we went to the break, right, you was breaking down the difference between the two. Yeah. So, when you collapsed, how did that disqualify you just because you collapsed and you had the trait?
8: So that morning I was at ANOC, they called it back then, 2006. I was working I was at my E8 school for Master Sergeant rank. Mm-hmm. So if I'd have finished that school, I'd have been on list for the promotion for E8. So that last lap, I remember coming around the curve and I could hear the instructor, 1545, 1546. So I'm like, oh, shoot, I'm doing good. I'm 36 at the time. I got 1721 to pass and I'm here in 1540. So I'm like, oh, man, let me get my best time because I'm at the school. So So my subconscious mind, get your best time. So I take off to sprint and I did feel like this vibration come over my body, like this electrical charge. Mm-hmm. But I didn't think anything of it. Cross the finish line, 16 minutes, hand over my head to get air in my lungs, all the stuff we're trained to do. Mm-hmm. And then my peripheral got dark. I started feeling weird, kind of nauseous. So I kneeled down, closed my eyes, opened my eyes, everything was spinning like a million miles an hour. Really? So they rushed me to the doctor. Medics came to get me, rushed me to the hospital. Doctor gives me an IV, comes back in and says, you ever had kidney problems? No. What you do now? And he walks out. So I'm like, what's going on, right? So the instructor's there with me and I'm like, man, what's happening? So the doctor comes back in and says, you know what? It's probably heat stroke, dehydration. I'm going to give you one more IV. Take the day off. You should be cool. All right, cool. Let's do that. Go back to the barracks. I wake up mid-afternoon, man, and I'm worse. I'm throwing up, almost crapping myself, man. I'm in a bad state. So I lay back down. Of course, it's 16:30 because my classmates come into barracks. They see me. They rush me back to the hospital that night. The night doctor does some more blood work, and he sees that my creatinine kinase levels are like 12,000 and rising. So that condition is called rhabdomyolysis, what they diagnosed me with that night. It's called rhabdomyolysis. Mm-hmm. So it wasn't even sickle cell trait related. This is just because I didn't think about it. No problems, right?
7: Right.
8: So that was my diagnosis, rhabdo. So they sent me home. Couldn't finish the class. So the doctor, I was seeing a doctor until 2009, trying to figure out what happened to me in 06. Mm-hmm. And we just agreed that you can't exercise no more, because every time I got on the treadmill or tried to exercise, it felt like I got off a roller coaster ride. Like I was still dizzy and my vertigo triggered and I was just like in a bad state. So he was like, okay, you just can't exercise. I'm like, cool, can't do the run. I could do the walk or, you know, the bicycle. Yes. I don't swim. I swim like a Chevy truck, like a rock. Oh, like
7: me
8: a rock.
7: Too.
8: So anyway. I was like, I'll do another. I've seen people with worse. So yeah, I'll be fine. Man, we turned that paperwork in to the medical officers, man. And they was like, oh no, dude, you done. Like you can't do anything. I'm like, what? So I guess when they read my information and the diagnosis and the chart, finally, they were like, nah, you got to go. You got to, you can't, you got to get a P4 profile. We got to find out what happened to you. Mm-hmm. I'm like, man, that's 2.5 years ago. I'm cool. They're like, nah. So that was the start of the process, you know, almost 3 years later. And wow. It took until from 2010 until 13, I fought it for 3 years trying to stay in, man. And because my body started to break down, mm-hmm. Developed a case of arthritis. So my whole body was inflamed. And wow. So they was like, you're not fit for service.
7: Wow.
8: And so the medical board process started. And I fought it as long as I could. And they were like, nah, you got to go.
7: So wow.
8: That was it.
7: That's a tough blow there, boy.
8: Oh, my life is over. Yeah. I made it mean my life was over. And that's what I want our brothers and sisters at arms to mm-hmm. understand, if I could say that. The camouflage, that uniform, is the soldier's what you get to do. It's not who you are as a person.
7: Yeah, yeah.
8: And I tell them when I speak now at the bases, don't lose yourself. Yes, find something in the community that you connect to, those childhood dreams that you wanted to be, whatever that is, find something that you care about and stay connected to that so you can keep that connection to the outside world. So when those boots are done and that uniform comes to an end, you're not lost.
7: Yeah, yeah.
8: You're not trying to figure out who you are outside of that camouflage.
7: Yeah, that's a good point, because a lot of people get, you can see it now.
8: Yes.
7: You know, people still, even though they're out, they still have the haircuts. They still have the, you know, you can just tell they still want to be in. They haven't let it go yet.
8: Oh.
7: And it's okay to let it go. Like you said, it's okay to let that part of your life grow and go into something else like you did. Like after the military, you got out of that.
8: Yeah.
7: Went into the radio show.
8: Yeah.
7: Then what?
8: And then I saw the mental health provider that I was going to at the Air Force base, asked me one day, what are you going to do when you retire? Mm-hmm. I said, man, I'm going to sit on the dock of the bay and watch the tides roll away and whistle. That was my retirement song, bro. Yeah. I'm like, I'm chilling. Yeah. I was like, but I do have an idea for a sports brand. You know, God gave me this idea called What's the Count? I played basketball. Hey, what's the count? Oh, it's 5-4. Okay. So I said, I do have an idea about maybe selling some hats and t-shirts or something like that with this idea. And so he opened up this book that he had written with his colleague, and it was a handbook for high school to college athletes. And so he opened up this page, and it had two paragraphs of athletes collapsing.
7: Really?
8: With rhabdo and sickle cell trait. Uh-huh. And he was like, you could become an advocate. I'm like, what's an advocate? He's like, you could actually sell hats and t-shirts of your brand, and that could pay for your travels, and you can go educate people about your experience. Man, it was like the cartoon with the light bulb on top of my head, bro.
7: Right, right, yeah.
8: I was like, ding, ding, ding. And it was like, I heard him, and it was like, I know why I'm here. Wow. And I went home that day, man, and I did my research. I made a brochure. I found this whole sickle cell community. I jumped on the plane for the convention, flew to Maryland, showed up. Kiki Shepherd was hosting that town hall meeting, that event, man. And I went in there. She passed me the mic. I introduced myself, and the whole room went silent. Because it was a sickle cell disease conference, and I'm over here talking about the trait.
7: Uh-huh.
8: They're like, dude, what? You in the wrong place.
7: You're wrong.
8: I'm like, what
7: convention, bro?
8: You in the wrong convention, right? I'm like, what? So there was one lady, Phyllis Zachary Thomas, who had sickle cell. Her husband was in the army, and she saw me and she grabbed me and says, Faron, you can work with me because I know how important the sickle cell trait conversation is. Mm-hmm. And so she embraced me. Wow. And I work with her. And during our relationship, she passed away in 2012. So we're talking about 2010 to 2012. We had 2 years together. And when she went to do her interview, and she was out of Atlanta, and a prophet was at this interview, and he told her to go read Judges chapter 4.
7: Mm-hmm.
8: So she goes home after that and reads Judges chapter 4, calls mm-hmm. me Monday morning and says, Ron, you need to get your Bible. So I grabbed my Bible, and we were reading the passage of Judges chapter 4, and it's about Deborah and Barak.
7: Mm-hmm.
8: And the war in Sisera.
7: Wow.
8: Well, guess what? I'm Barak in that passage. And she was Deborah.
7: Wow.
8: And Sisera is sickle cell trait. And Jabin is the Sisera is sickle cell, Jabin is the trait, and Jael is the community.
7: Wow.
8: And when we got that revelation, man, we cried. And I'm like, all right, God, I got it. I got it.
7: You know what your purpose is.
8: I know. It's in the Bible. The blueprint was in the Bible, bro. And yeah. I was like, all right, God, I got it.
7: Wow.
8: I got it.
7: Well, you got an interesting story, man. Like, yeah. Because it's certain things like you can't really experience unless you're in it. And I go back to, I'm going back to this because it seemed like it's hopeless when you get in the situation where you want to take your own life, right? Yes. And you don't know how to get out of it. You know, it's just like, I never experienced. I'm just thinking from a perspective of being stuck.
8: For sure.
7: You know what I mean? Like, and that's what I want people to try to get from you. Like, you've been in the process. You've been in places and things that people have never experienced. So if you get in these situations, this living proof that you can make it through it.
8: I'm gonna give you this for those who listen. You mentioned hope, right? So we got hope, mm-hmm. but the hope for us in our soul is mixed with hope and hopelessness.
7: Yeah.
8: Right. So it's mixed together. They feel the same, but they're mixed together. And then when you get past the hope and hopelessness, it becomes to disappointment.
7: Yeah.
8: So now the hopelessness becomes disappointment. Because I was mad at myself. Why did I sprint that day? I didn't have to sprint. I had plenty of time. I could have, would have, should have still been in. Yeah. So now I'm not disappointed in the military. I'm disappointed in myself. Mm-hmm. Not realizing I have to forgive myself in this episode that I wasn't aware yet.
7: Yeah, yeah.
8: But I was disappointed in myself. The disappointment led to despair. Mm-hmm. The despair led to self-loathing. Mm. The self-loathing led to why bother?
7: Yeah.
8: And so there are days I'm fine and there's days I go back to that hopelessness.
7: Yeah.
8: The disappointment and despair. So until I was able to start doing that work, I was up and down the scale.
7: Wow.
8: I was up and down. But I was blessed that my mom prayed, because when I found this personal development course, it was something that she prayed, that she went to God like, please give my son something. If it's not the word, something. Give him something to put something. Him on track.
7: Yeah.
8: And
7: yeah.
8: And I tell you what, God did. He gave me that personal development education. Technically, there are biblical principles, but they don't label it as that. Yeah. But it's clearly Ecclesiastics. It's clearly the fruit of the spirit. It's clearly the Beatitudes, right? Yeah. It's just language different. And it's not a spiritual conversation, because anybody could take those classes.
7: Yeah.
8: But when I got into that education, man, it led me back. The end of the course is, well, what's your purpose?
7: Yeah.
8: After you made up all these stories about yourself that ain't the truth, what's your purpose?
7: Yeah.
8: And so I grew up in church from born into it. So it was like, oh, my grandfather, purpose, passions, and gifts come from the Bible. So yeah. I went right back to the word for the Bible. So it all, those seeds were planted in me, man, since my mother's womb, bro.
7: Wow. So why do you think most people never discover their purpose? Now, you discovered yours, I guess, through the military incident, you know, sickle cell trait, right?
8: Yeah.
7: So why do you think many people don't discover their purpose? Because, you know, you can ask, since we're talking to the men, you can ask a lot of men right now, what's your purpose?
8: Exactly.
7: They don't know. And they wonder why they stay lost and stuck in a place. They don't know what the purpose is. Yeah. It could be coaching. Whatever it is, I'm telling people, whatever it is that you're good at, that you can inspire people, that's your purpose. So why do you think most people never discover their purpose?
8: If you look at life, you look at our life experiences, usually no one wants to talk about that negative experience.
7: Yeah.
8: No one wants to talk about that hurt.
7: Yeah.
8: That upset, that maybe the molestation. Maybe the drugs, maybe whatever that episode is, maybe it's that chronic illness that we think that it's embarrassing. So you have to look at that human experience of, if I tell you what I'm dealing with, then you might not be my friend no more. Yeah. It's embarrassing. Yeah. So those afflictions that, and those thorns that the Bible talk about, those are supposed to draw us closer to God. So the world has opinions about that stuff.
7: Yeah.
8: But what does God have to say? So we got to get back in alignment with what God's word. If you want to find out where your purpose and passion, so the world has all these opinions, so I'm not going to want to share that with you, bro.
7: Yeah.
8: Even though it's probably the thing that I'm dealing with.
7: Yeah.
8: Silently. emotionally, who wants to know that I was, I felt like I was abandoned by my mom. Yeah. I grew up like my dad didn't love me.
7: Who want to share that, right?
8: Who want to share that?
7: Nobody. Or even if they, like you said, if you take a man, he's been molested. Who's going to want to share that? Bro. And we're up against the break, so we're going to jump right back in it.
8: Appreciate you. Yeah.
10: Stats tell that each day, 22 veterans commit suicide due to PTSD. These stats shook us and urged us to do our part. After hours and hours of thinking, Beekeeping for Veterans was born. Beekeeping for Veterans combines beekeeping with mindfulness meditation. Why combine them? Here's why. 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
6: Opinions expressed in this program are those of the speakers and do not necessarily reflect the views or positions of any entities they represent.
7: Welcome back to Man Talk 133. Me and you, Nate. Yeah. So we back at it. So before we went to the break, we was talking about purpose, right? So I kind of forgot where I left.
8: Let me drop one more on you, right? Because I was sharing with you why we don't share, right?
7: Yeah. One
8: of the things I learned when I ended up going to TV broadcasting. Well, I went to radio broadcasting first, and then went to TV broadcasting school. But in radio broadcasting, one of the things that they told us in the school is that you can take an interview of a person that you're interviewing and chop that interview up and make them sound like the worst person on the planet rearranging those clips, right?
7: Yep.
8: So what they call that is slander.
7: Wow.
8: So I'm like, how can I tell you what I'm dealing with in my deepest, darkest secrets?
7: Yeah.
8: When I'm afraid that not you're going to judge me, but you might slander. I mean, you might slander my name. You might take what I tell you about my experience and go tell other people about it.
7: Oh, no, they're going to.
8: Slander.
7: They're going to do that for sure.
8: So why would I want why would I even want to voice that? Why would that even come out of my mouth when I feel like that's going to be like the end of all?
7: Yeah.
8: But that could be that community of people need to hear your story.
7: Yes.
8: That's what we know that.
7: Yeah.
8: But no one makes no difference sometime.
7: Yeah. Yeah.
8: We know a lot of stuff, but no one makes no difference. But if you know that, hey, I could share my story. And I could help one person.
7: Yeah. Yeah.
8: My story is not for the whole world, but I had to go to God to find out, you know, am I cool? Because I want to educate the whole world. No, Farhan, your story is for the people who are put in your path.
7: Yeah.
8: And you might be at a conference of 10,000 people, and one person might need to hear your message.
7: Yeah.
8: Are you going to go show up? What if it's only 5 people at that event? Are you going to go show up at that? Because there might be 1 out of 5 that needs to hear your talk.
7: Yeah.
8: It's the same energy. So when I got that for myself, I'm like I said, okay, God, I got it. Now I got to do the work.
7: Now you got to do the work.
8: Be the work. I got to be the work.
7: Yeah. And just like you were saying, man, you know, like people are going to talk about you regardless, right? And like we was talking about, if a man's been molested, he's not going to share that.
8: Yeah.
7: He's going to hold that in. And I was watching the show and I forgot what it was, but the dude had this coach had been molesting guys, right?
8: Yeah.
7: And he had videotapes of it.
8: Yeah.
7: And he found his tape. He fought. He did not want to watch it. Yeah. He was just and by him thinking that, he was expressing anger.
8: Yeah.
7: Just all this anger was coming out. And then at the end, he ended up watching it and it did happen to him.
8: Yeah.
7: And he kind of dealt with it better. And I guess that's kind of what you're saying. Like once you know what it is, you can identify it, then you can handle it better.
8: You know? See, I didn't tell my mom what happened to me in that same conversation until I was 46 years old.
7: Okay.
8: And I had to go back and